0: grandchild from falling debris.
1: The wound on my head is getting better, but my leg still hurts. It was broken when the house collapsed on me. It was 6 in the morning. I shielded my grandchild under my stomach.
0: Authorities have recovered the bodies of 22 more people killed in a ferry accident on a lake in Zimbabwe. At least 72 people are known to have died when the overloaded state-operated vessel capsized in rough waters. This woman describes how she survived.
2: I hung onto a window on the boat as it sank, and then I fell into the water. I moved my hands even though I couldn't swim. I drowned several times until I called out to a young man to help, and then he pulled me to safety.
0: Qatar has flatly denied it's holding 3 Iranian pilots whose jets Tehran says were shot down in the early days of the US and Israeli war in Iran. Qatar's foreign ministry says the body of one pilot was found and that Iran was invited to receive the remains. Iranian media are quoting a senior military official as saying the pilots had been captured alive and asking the International Committee of the Red Cross to follow up on their fate. Moroccan security services have stopped hundreds more migrants who were trying to cross into the Spanish North African territory of Ceuta. The BBC's Ian McWilliam reports.
3: The Moroccan authorities have intercepted more than 100 people who'd gathered in an attempt to breach the border into the Spanish territory of Ceuta. Most are from sub-Saharan Africa. Other reports say as many as 300 had gathered to attempt a crossing, either by scaling the border fence or swimming around it. Spain and Morocco have both reinforced their security presence because of online messages encouraging another mass border crossing after more than 70,000 people broke into the territory in late July. Morocco has reportedly arrested about 60 people in recent days for inciting a mass break-in on social media.
0: The Australian Federal Police has arrested an Adelaide disability care provider for allegedly defrauding $5 million from the National Disability Insurance Scheme. The AFP says the 38-year-old was preparing to leave the country on Friday when officers intercepted him at Adelaide Airport. It's alleged the man used at least 40 NDIS participants' records to make thousands of false funding claims. In June, a 48-year-old woman employed by the scheme's governing agency was charged with handing over the information for a financial benefit. The man's due to face the Adelaide Magistrates Court on Monday. The freshly minted commissioner of a new organisation set up to fix systemic issues in defence says she's not afraid to make calls that could upset the government. Laura Lavelle spoke with the commissioner exclusively.
4: The Defence and Veterans Service Commission was a recommendation of the Royal Commission into Defence and Veterans Suicide. Penny Mackay has recently been appointed as the new commissioner, tasked with ensuring the recommendations of the Mammoth Probe work to reduce suicides and improve well-being. One of the first issues the commissioner will reckon with is military sexual violence, with a landmark inquiry set to begin later this year.
5: I think we're going to hear some really traumatic, disturbing experiences from people with lived experience of military sexual violence.
4: A date for hearings as part of that inquiry are yet to be announced.
0: ABC TV host Lisa Miller is in the running for the top prize at tonight's Logie Awards ceremony in Sydney. Sam Wilkinson has the details.
6: It's the second year in a row that Lisa Miller is nominated for the Gold Logie for Most Popular Personality on Australian television. The Muster Dogs host is up against Ali Langdon, Julia Morris, Poling Yao, Sam Pang, Todd Woodbridge and Robert Irwin. Miller says whoever's name is read out tonight will be a worthy winner.
7: If it's not me, I'll be like, yes, because honestly, all of them are amazing.
6: Other ABC nominations are The Piano's Amanda Keller for the Bert Newton Award as Most Popular Presenter, the Graham Kennedy Award for Most Popular New Talent has 3 ABC nods. Andrea Lamb from The Piano, Eloise Hart from Goolagong and Mystery Road Origin, and Leela Maguire from Goolagong.
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12: Hazelwood bowls and that's pitched up. That's LBW. He's out. Even from here, he shuffled across and that was a very good follow-up to the bouncer.
13: Oh, there's a big nick. Tigerall straight into the gully and Green hangs onto it.
12: Hazelwood gets him in the end. Tigel out for a thrilling 17. Last ball before

0: lunch. Mahady facing Green, who's bowling around the wicket, and he slugs it away for six.
1: Hazlewood goes in again, and he swings at this, and he's gone. He's out. So Hazlewood has pitched the ball up, and that's a rare attempt to slog, and he's nicked it. Hazlewood's now the ninth Australian to take 300 test wickets with that dismissal.
0: Hazlewood in again to Everdott, and he plays all around it. Comes off the bat through to the keeper, Carey, and that'll do. Hazlewood wraps it up. He finishes with six. But Bangladesh, the halfway stage of the test match, are well on top. All out for 426. Weatherald goes back. He plays on. Weatherald's out for a duck. And Hassan Mahmood is in business early. Jake Weatherald is out for a third baller.
1: He tosses up to Smith. He pushes back. He's caught and bowled. He's hit it in the air. He didn't have control, and the Bangladeshi boys are full of excitement. That is a huge wicket in the context of this game.
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0: Here we are at a place many of us thought we wouldn't be. It is day four of Australia and Bangladesh at Murarrah Oval in Darwin, and history beckons. One way or the other, Australia trying to overturn their biggest ever first innings deficit to win a test match on home soil. If they're able to be victorious, they've got a bit to do before then, or will Bangladesh pull off one of the greatest upsets in test cricket history? With zero hyperbole, Bangladesh on top as we start the fourth day still. Australia 4 for 161 in their second innings. They trail the test match, the Aussies, still by 67 runs. Australia to resume 4 for 161 in their second dig with Cam Green on 43 and Alex Carey on 19. Welcome to Grandstand Cricket on ABC Sport. It is another warm morning. 28 degrees currently on our way to 32, but it'll even out. The humidity high in the morning as we expect here during the dry season, 68%. It will drop to 48 by the time we hit midday. My name's Corbin Middlemass. Alongside me, a man who took 259 test wickets for Australia and a double century is what he scored with the bat. Jason Gillespie alongside me. Hello, Diz.
3: Good morning, Corby. You always lead in with that. It gives me a great in to talk about the greatest innings in the history of the game.
0: I don't think I've heard about one of your 259 wickets. I don't think you've ever said, hey, I got this guy out one day, I've heard about every run of the 201.
3: It's amazing. Bonkers, isn't it?
0: It's amazing. Phil Jakes is here, former Australian opener, a man who knows about test centuries. Hello, Jakesy.
4: Morning, Corby. Morning, Jace.
3: Morning.
0: Here we are, day four. I remember when we touched down in Darwin, I got here on Tuesday, and the thing that most people asked me was, hey, I've got tickets for the weekend. Is the test going to go that long? How long will the test go? Will it get to Sunday? Well, we're here, and we got some pretty exciting cricket in front of us, one way or the other. Whoever wins this test match, we're going to see something special.
4: We certainly are, and what a test match it's been, too. The weather's been perfect. The crowd and the local people have really embraced the test match coming to Darwin. And the cricket itself has been a little bit of a throwback almost. Old school test cricket, grind, Australia backs to the wall, Bangladesh driving the game the whole way through this game. It's been a fantastic test match so far.
0: Fewest runs returned yesterday of any of the 3 days so far, so only 236 runs scored in the 81 overs. 8 wickets fell, which was second only to day one, where 11 wickets fell. Obviously, the Aussies bowled out on the opening day of the match. It's fascinating. Every single morning we've stood down here, we've talked about how Bangladesh are on top in the test match, and yet there's always this rider on it where you think, yeah, but, Australia, there's still a chance for them. We've seen teams win from this position in the past. And despite the fact there's been no evidence across the first 3 days, they've been completely outplayed in every facet. They've been outbowled, outfielded, outbatted across the test match so far. And yet still, I feel like people are holding on that. Is that because of Bangladesh's frailties in the past? Is it because of the faith in the Australians? Why do you think there is such optimism still around the home team?
3: I think there's just a combination of everything you've said. It's just that this Australian team have found ways out of holes. They've had a bad session or a bad day in the past, but they've always found a way. And I think where the hope is from an Australian perspective is that you've got two guys that are in developing a partnership now in Carey and Green. You feel the deficit of 67... If you chip away at that and get that down with still six wickets in hand, if you can get 100, 150 ahead, then anything could happen. And obviously with that CA11 game that Bangladesh played, that practice match, they got bowled out for 54 in their second innings. I think that's what the hope, that's the hope that I think the Australian supporters are clinging on to.
4: Yeah, absolutely. I think as Jason said, it's a combination of both. There's a track record of revivals and a track record of crumbling. And that's the one thing that plays in the back of my mind. And they crumbled up until last week in the practice game as well. So there's still a few wounds there and a few scars. They're not used to being driving the game from in front. They're not used to being expected to win. And that expectation will be there until it's not.
5: On the exposed form we've seen now across 9 sessions in 3 days, Bangladesh haven't let up. They've stuck to their plans. They've been able to control the game from a winning position, and the Australians have looked out of sorts. So it feels like both teams would have to be teams that they haven't been throughout the test match so far in the first 3 days for this to flip.
3: Oh, yeah, Bangladesh have been very disciplined. They're disciplined with the ball in the first innings, and then with the bat, I thought their discipline and their strategy to keep the Australians out there for as long as possible was very sound, and they executed it absolutely fantastically well. I know, Phil, you have been speaking about it the first 3 days. It's like old school attritional cricket, and it's shown that in the modern game, you can drive games without necessarily scoring at 5 or 6 runs and over.
4: Absolutely, yeah, and that reaps rewards the later this game goes as well. The fact that they kept the Australian bowlers out there for so long, it's going to reap rewards tomorrow if it goes that long, because they're going to be tired. They're not going to have that punch to be able to bowl them out for 150 if that comes to that point. It's going to take an almighty effort from the quicks to dig deep and be able to do that.
5: It's a great point. Across 3 different days, 6 sessions, they were out there having to warm up and cool down. And so it reminds me, in the sweet science in boxing, they talk about body punching being, money in the bank for later in the fight. It's exactly that in test match cricket, to be able to reap its rewards later in the test match. And will that catch up with the Australians? Obviously, after you come off a long layoff and you come back and you do something extremely physical, trying to get back up again and do it after a short period of time is often the hardest aspect to it. This is Grandstand Cricket on ABC Sport, just repeating Australia to resume at 4 for 161 when play begins 17 minutes from now. There's still 67 behind in the test match. Just on the psychology of sport, you guys are both highly credentialed coaches, and this is a huge part of the game. Obviously, so much of it played above the shoulders. So it feels like a lot of the storyline throughout has been, surely Australia can't lose. They can't lose at home to Bangladesh, and the pressure and what that means for the Aussie batters who are short on runs anyway, and they've got to come out here and try and deal with that and what the nation's thinking about it. When does it flip? When does it get to a point where Bangladesh go, oh, no, we've been in front for 3 days. We've had our best opportunity ever to beat Australia on home soil, and yet we've let them back in the game, and all of a sudden now it's getting away from us. When do you think that the stage of the game is where Australia can try and change some of that psychology?
3: Well, I think if Australia still have 5 or 6 wickets in hand when they get level, yep, in the game, and if say this partnership continues, they've got 67 runs, Phil, to make Bangladesh bat again. If they get there and they've still got wickets in hand, and then they just start creeping up and go up by tens, and every 10 runs, the Bangladesh batters will be thinking, okay, we've got to bat last here, and we've got to win in the fourth innings, and that can do tricks to your brain, Phil, can't it?
4: Yeah, absolutely. 150 is a niggly sort of score. 200, it starts to become a little bit, oh, Jesus, this is getting a bit harder. But as you said, it's the fact that they've got wickets in hand. If they've got wickets in hand when the second new ball hits and then they negotiate the second new ball, then Bangladesh start panicking.
5: Yeah. Spot on. And what we saw as well in the tour game, that Bangladesh do have an all-out 54 in them, so we saw that already on this tour down under. Grandstand Cricket, Corbin Middlemash, Jason Gillespie and Phil Jakes on the boundary's edge. Xavier Doherty's going to kick us off today. He's upstairs alongside the voice of the dry season, Jim Maxwell and Ben Cameron. Of course, you'll hear from all of those gentlemen throughout the day. Last night, post-player had the opportunity to head inside the Bangladeshi camp and caught up with one of the world's best all-rounders at the moment, Mehdi Hassan Mirez. Here is our chat from post-play last night. Mehdi Hassan Mirez joins us from the Bangladesh cricket team. Mehdi, it couldn't have gone much better across the first 3 days so far. What do you make of the state of play?
6: Yes, I think still we had a very good wicket at this moment, and we just tried to just keep good area all the times ball, and just mentally how to get perform in these conditions.
5: Everybody seems to be surprised at what your team's been able to do. Are you surprised?
6: No, we are not surprised, but we have to able to do better, and we can do more better. So we have a very good team, and we can do more many times. And I think we had a very good opportunity in these conditions, and how to get perform well, and how to get on the series. And yes, so we just think about like that, and at this moment we think about the positive all the times.
5: What do you think you've done well as a team across the test match?
6: Yes, I think at this moment we are mentally is very good at this moment, but still we have a 2 days left, and if we play well, definitely it would be better for our teams. And we don't think about much, but still we have a very good chance to win. But still we're looking for the process, because otherwise we can't think about like that.
5: So you haven't let yourself think about what a win over Australia would mean here in Australia?
6: I think, yes, it's a great opportunity for us because we played really well the last 3 days. And especially mentioned Tamim and Shanto, the way they batting and the bowling unit. Hassan, he took 6 wickets in the first innings, and the second innings he took 2 wickets. We're playing the team as a team, and everybody supporting the teams. And it looks playing for the teams. And I think... we have 2 days left. Still, we have to play well, and we have to play positive.
5: What have you made of the pitch? How do you think this pitch is played?
6: I think now is very good pitch at this moment. Like I think it's not get many advantages, but still I think tomorrow and day after tomorrow I think would be little bit. Get advantage the spinners as well. So I think we have to patience that wickets.
5: Mehdi, well done on the test so far, and all the best tomorrow.
6: Thank you very much.
5: So that was Mehdi Hassan Miraz, the man they call Mehdi. So what a player he is, and nice to have a bit of insight there into the Bangladeshi camp, and what a 3 days they've strung together.
3: Yeah, absolutely, and well done, Corb. It's a great interview, because we know when... English isn't a first language for some cricketers around the world. It can be quite challenging and quite intimidating for him. But I thought he asked some good questions, and I thought it was fantastic, Mehdi, to answer those the way he did.
5: Absolutely. Well, and what I've admired about their performance across the first 3 days, they're clearly well led. Like whatever Phil Simmons is doing, and also Najmal Shanto, obviously their coach, yeah, and their captain. It feels like there's a clear execution between this is the plan and this is the execution. That you can see what they're trying to do. They've played with great temperament, and they've played sort of proper old-fashioned test cricket, Jakesy, across the first 3 days.
7: Yeah, they've executed their plans right on point. Very smart, worn down this Australian attack, and yeah, the way they've gone about it's been brilliant. They really have. They've had a clear plan. They've executed that plan, and they've got some really talented players within their camp, and they seem to know what their strengths were, and they played to their strengths for the entire 4 days so far.
5: Must be said, you can't always say the same about the Australians, particularly their approach with the bat. There seems to be a very a clear, precise plan on what Bangladesh are trying to do. There's no impatience about it. And yet with the Australians, it feels like, as we saw in the first innings, and even there were some shots yesterday, both the openers getting out in the same fashion, this need to try and push the game and sort of whether it's play a natural game or score and put the pressure back on the bowlers. Is there a lack of clarity, or is there just... What is it, do you think, that leads to some of the dismissals and some of the batting that we've seen, Jaxie, from this Australian unit?
7: Well, they're definitely a more aggressive outfit, aren't they? They like to take the game forward. They like to put pressure on the bowlers, and that is the modern way, and it is the way of this cricket team. And at times, you'd just like them to play the conditions slightly better. That would be my only criticism. You know, there's a way you play, but there's also got to be a way you play on this surface, and I think that was probably the missing link at times in this game.
3: I think it comes down to... You know, asking yourself a question as a player out there, Phil, it's what does the game need from me right now? And sometimes I think players can hide behind, that's just the way I play, or I'll put pressure back on the opposition. What does that actually mean? And putting pressure back on the bowlers means getting them to bolt. It doesn't mean you've got to score runs against them. It means get them to bowl where you want them to bowl so you can score in the areas you want to score in, instead of trying to manufacture things. Because us bowlers, we're not as dumb as people think. We have plans. We stick to plans, knowing that batters can become impatient. And we want them to do something they don't want to do. So I think it's a game of cat and mouse, isn't it?
7: Absolutely. And putting pressure on a bowling group can be making them come back for another spell, like Bangladesh
3: Correct.
7: Did yesterday.
3: Yep.
7: You know, that can be also putting pressure on. It doesn't have to be 5-6 and over all the time. Yes, you need time to bowl sides out. Yes, you need to be able to score the runs needed to make the game. But that's the big thing, is making the runs needed to win the game of cricket. And in whatever means necessary and how quick the game demands and the pitch demands.
5: Has Australia become too used to spiced up pitches? When you think about the look across the country, Perth and Brisbane always had plenty in it. Sydney nowadays is, you know, way back to the old SCG, where it's got more grass on it than ever before. Melbourne had a two-day test match last year and more pace and bounce and carry. And it feels like all of a sudden there's a consistent theme. The latter stages of the Northern Ashes, flat pitches, the Aussies struggled. The World Test Championship final couldn't make something happen against South Africa. And then here on a pretty flat pitch where, you know, patience is required in the old-fashioned grind, Australia's come up short.
3: Yeah, I think you could argue that they're not used to the spicy pitches because they haven't been able to adjust and adapt their game to the situation, the conditions, or the bowling. So I think it's, you know, there'll be a few questions asked, and there's a lot of debate and discussion in the media about the makeup of the team. And the only way these conversations go away is through performance. So that's the only focus that is needed from the Australian batting, is go put some performance on the board, and that quietens everyone up.
5: It's a good segue to our conversation last night. So I put a couple of questions to Mitchell Starc last night about the team's preparation. This is how it unfolded on Grandstand at Stumps on ABC Sport. Just on your preparation overall, so there were some numbers that came out on Crick Info after the lean return, obviously, in the first innings total, about how the team performs with the bat after long layoffs, and all of them were, you know, sub 210. Did your preparation need a review after this, in the way in particular your batters go about it? Obviously, your bowlers are a different story, but is that something that you'll look at?
8: How would you do it?
5: Well, just, do you need more competitive cricket? Do you need a first-class game? Is there something like that that could be incorporated before the return to Test cricket after such a long layoff?
8: Australia A game against Australia.
5: That'd be entertaining. I'd watch it. But is there anything in that in terms of the fact seen a pattern here?
8: There's clearly no perfect preparation. Whether you've got guys playing county cricket in England, you've got guys clearly going to franchise cricket at different times. I'm not saying that was the case in this one. It is an unusual one for us as well, because we're normally on overseas tour this time of year. So you throw that into the mix as well. Preparation changes tour on tour based on the schedule, based on the personnel and whatnot. So I would say it's been very personalised, the preparation. I can speak from the bowling group. We've been in Brisbane every week, you know, bowling. You know, I've had Barnes in there batting 3 hours at a time and whatnot, a few batsmen here and there. But, it's very individualised, I think, preparations for tours these days. Who's to say you play a tour game and that the result's not the same? So it's hindsight's a wonderful thing, and that's an easy target to say that preparation's not right. It was with England last year. I'm sure it will be down the track for us and different teams as well, but each their own.
5: So first innings totals after long layoffs, 104, 212, 132, 198, the last four times it's happened. So that's a pretty decent sample size. I mean, this is a team that's valued their own preparation and being fresh for a long period of time. But at a certain point, I know they don't like being questioned on it, but it's a fair question, isn't it, to ask about, you know, is this the best possible preparation to lead into a test return?
3: It's absolutely a fair question, Corby, and look, I think Mitch, actually, after his initial pushback on you, is a little bit prickly with it. But after that initial pushback, I thought he answered it quite well. Yeah, the personalised. I think the only thing I would say about it, I understand schedules, right? Schedules are busy. Tours are condensed. There's not as much time. And I get that. So sometimes having centre wicket scenarios, just work, prioritising those practices, that's fine. But they've had a long layoff and there's been a significant lead-in.

0: in here. So I think it was a fair question to ask. There was scope. Bangladesh were able to have a practice match. So I don't see why a first-class fixture couldn't have been arranged here. But it's clear that they do back their own preparation. They like the centre wicket scenarios, that you can have more control. If you play a three-day game and the opening batter misses out, then he's missed out an opportunity to spend significant time in the middle, whereas you can manufacture that significant time in the middle in centre wicket scenarios.
1: We give this team a lot of credit, and they deserve a lot of credit, given what they've achieved over a long period of time. They've got four Hall of Fame bowlers that have held it down. They've got a Hall of Fame batsman in Steve Smith, and Travis Head has obviously had, you know, 24 months out of this world. Apart from Travis Head, how many of their other batsmen have improved over the last 2 years, do you think, that you look at now and go, he's a much better cricketer than he was 2 years ago?
2: Well, yeah, it's a good question. I mean, I wouldn't say that they haven't not improved. I mean, the performances of this team and to get wins has been unrivaled. They've had a lot of success. And how you judge whether someone's improved, that's the big question. You know, is it context of how many runs they score per what the team scores, or is it your old school mentality of he averages 50. That's the big old question. At the end of the day, everyone's judged on wins and losses.
1: Yep. I think Alex Carey's probably the other one. So
0: yes. It's fair.
1: It feels a bit like they've... they've got two great batsmen, and then they've obviously had an all-time great bowling unit, which has got them out of a few holes at different times, and they might have to lean on them again here in this match. 67 runs behind on first innings still, and they're already 4 wickets down. It's a huge opportunity for Cam Green today, and Alex Carey, in fairness to him, he's certainly one that his game's gone to another level over the last couple of years. He's 19 not out, batting at 6 in this team, and Cam Green has a good platform here on 43. All right, what are you on the lookout for in the first couple of hours here in the morning session?
2: Hopefully, from Australia's perspective, a big partnership and no wickets before the new ball. That's what I'm hoping for.
0: Well, I think Australia, that has to happen, Phil. For Australia to get back into this game, that needs to happen. Bangladesh, obviously, will want to impact early in this first half an hour, 40 minutes.
1: We love WinViz, all about the data and crunching the numbers based off history. How likely is it that each side wins from here? Bangladesh 85%, Australia 15%.
0: Gee, that's rare air for Bangladesh. They wouldn't have been in this position too often.
1: Any arguments? Would you change those numbers?
0: No, they're about right.
2: Sounds about right at the moment.
1: They're the thoughts of Jason Gillespie and Phil Jakes. You'll hear from both of them throughout the day. My name's Corbin Middlemass. Ben Cameron will join us in commentary. But to get us going, the voice of summer, Jim Maxwell, he's upstairs alongside James Fork. Xavier Doherty is upstairs alongside Jim Maxwell. Good morning, Jim.
3: James Faulkner, you stirrers, absolute stirrers. Faulkner used to bowl that one out of the back of the hand, didn't he, Xavier? Yeah. Hello, and welcome to the show. Here we go.
4: Thanks, Jim. Yeah, great to be here. Hopefully for another day of fantastic Test cricket. But there was a poor soul at the pub last night who got me mixed up with a fellow Tasmanian, and he didn't say it once, he didn't say it twice, he just kept coming back. And I didn't have it in me just to let him down gently, so I played along.
3: Very nice. Good on you.
4: I thought so.
3: You're a courteous, decent fellow. I've noticed that over the last few days, as it was in New Zealand when we had a good time down there and saw Australia come away with an extraordinary win, really, in that Test match at Hagley Oval. Is that going to happen here?
4: Well, we saw two fantastic Test matches over in New Zealand, didn't we, Jim? That was a great experience, and I feel very, very lucky that the third Test match I get to do has produced an absolute beauty as well. And again, we come into day four, and we're not quite sure how it's going to pan out. I think most people are hoping for an Australian fight back, but the first 3 days would suggest that that's a long way off.
3: Well, what is a long way off for Australia? Making Bangladesh bat again, number one. 67 needed to be on level terms. And then what? The pitch looks flat. The ball's getting a little older and softer. And we're going to start with spin bowling. Left arm spin right up in the block hole there from Tajul Islam. And he's got the big fella down there, Cameron Green, with a slip and an under the nose on the offside, a roadblock there as he goes around the wicket again, and Green leans on it and says thank you for the easy single down to that bloke deep at mid off. Some things never change in the game of cricket. Surely you start the day and offer a bit of temptation.
4: It is a very gentle start, wasn't it, Jim?
3: This well,
4: is,
3: this you're gifting is a single
4: the slow motions of a the left arm off. He's just warming up. Yeah. In a test match, sending him down to Cameron Green. A couple of very gentle deliveries. And as you mentioned, Jim, long off all the way back on the fence. And a very easy single to get Cameron Green and Australia away for the day.
3: So Green 44, Kerry 19. He's got the strike and he's leaning forward. Oh, thank you very much. Mid-on's back a bit. He's neither one thing nor the other. He's not on the boundary and he's not up to stop the run, so they take it.
4: There might be a longer game at play here. We saw Tajul Islam get through the defence of Marnus yesterday with just a like a ball that was 7 or 8 k's quicker. He might be just setting these two up here with a couple of very gentle off-spinners.
3: Now Islam bowls and he's forward and he runs it away behind point. It's interesting that he is bowling. There is a mantra in cricket which is pretty well stuck to by most captains, is that you start the day, the session, with your best bowlers, your most likely bowlers, to get a wicket. Well, maybe he's going to get a wicket. He bowls now, and on the back foot, it's pushed away for another single because cover is very, very deep, and they just walk through. Three of the easiest singles you've seen to start the day, and all that does is get the batsman in.
4: It's a very good point, isn't it, Jim? It has been the seamers for Bangladesh so far in this test match that has done the work, but I think Bangladesh may feel that to get these next six, it's going to be the tweakers.
3: Now over the wickety bowls and Kerry leans on it, and again, he doesn't clap his hands, but he says thanks as he wanders down the pitch. Four of the easiest singles you've ever seen from the first over of the day. No serious pressure from the bowling, the field placing, and Australia add four, they're 63 behind at 4 for 165.
4: Bangladesh have been very, very good this test match, Jim, but that is an over they would want back. That is not the way to start the day when you are leading. You've led for 3 days. Mm. That just sends a message that we're just going to try and amble through here and hopefully it'll happen. I think you've got to be a bit more proactive than that because there's going to be plenty of grit in this Australian team. And that was, as you said, that was... There was nothing behind that whatsoever and four very easy runs to get Australia underway and four runs closer to their total, but just to get these guys set and comfortable at the crease.
3: So we are going to have pace at the other end. Hasan Mahmood is going to be bowling. He's the lead bowler for Bangladesh in this match with six in the first innings and two in this innings. And he runs in around the wicket and pitches in line for Kerry to defend out there on the onside. Kerry's 21, Green's 45. And this game is progressing. Progressing is the main thing. And we're in the fourth day. We might even be in a fifth day if Australia can get some partnerships going. And who's to say that they can't on this pretty flat pitch, a new ball not due for 30 overs or so. And these two players, very good, keeping the board ticking over if they get in. Around the wicket, Mahmood bowls, and that's pushed away on the muscle bowls, and it's tucked out towards mid-wicket. So this is a little bit, take it as it comes from Bangladesh at the moment.
4: It feels that way, doesn't it, Jim?
3: You know, they're all canaries yesterday when the Australian inning started.
4: The belief is going to play a huge role in this game and on both sides. I just wonder what that first over and the way they've come out, as you said, Jim, there's no one saying a word out there at the minute. No. Whether they actually really believe whether they can win that. And Australia will sense that and so will the crowd here today.
3: Here he comes around the wicket again and carries forward and he runs it away through the gully. There's no one in the gully and they get a single out to deep backward point. And that's five singles from eight balls delivered today. Kerry 22 and Green on 45. Is this the game where Cameron Green re-establishes his reputation, certainly in the eyes of the fans, if not the selectors, that he is a quality player at this level. Recent scores have indicated that he's a bit inconsistent, a bit out of nick perhaps. But what a chance he's got both these players if they get in.

0: on this fairly benign surface. So to the right-hander over the wicket, he comes up and pitches right up and he plays away down there on the offside. 2 for 34 in his 12th over for Hassan Mahmood. 4 for 166. And a nice cup of coffee's just arrived here via the Northern Territory Cricket Association and government, who've got a nice box next door. And they've got all the presidents of the various cricket associations. The Alice Springs is represented there today.
1: Oh, beautiful.
0: Just walked past for a meander and got called in for a chat. It was very pleasant. Now, Hassan Bolz again, and he's driving and hard to cover. It stopped out there as he tried to hit it through the field.
1: What were they talking about in there, Jim? Obviously very excited and talking about today's play, but what else did they have for you?
0: Well, I asked the question, who's the next Test cricketer from the Northern Territory?
1: Okay.
0: And the answer, if there was one, because they weren't too sure, was the fellow from Alice Springs said, well, we've got a very good women's program there, and there's I can't remember her name, but there's someone down there. They play day-night because of the heat.
1: Yep.
0: In the women's competition. 30,000 people living in the Alice.
1: Yep.
0: And she looks like a handy prospect, apparently.
1: Okay, we'll chase that name up.
0: He bowls again
1: on
0: a
1: length
0: and away to the offside. And I don't want it to go to Dizzy's head, but they're full of appreciation for what Dizzy's been doing very knowledgeably, courteously, and fatherly with the cricketers up here in the Northern Territory. He's got no idea what I'm talking about.
1: That's right, he's doing something. Whatever he's doing, keep doing it, Diz.
0: He's on his instrument at the back of the box at the moment, but he is, I think, listening. So, look, it's all encouraging. And, you know, you always get the question when you come to these places, oh, what do you think of this place? Someone said, well, they come up here a lot, but it makes you realise what's going on in this country, because those of us who live in Sydney and Melbourne, the rest of it, have got no idea of what's going on up here. We still don't, but the food's good.
1: The food's good. The people are good. They run at their own schedule. I can tell you that, Jim. There's no one's in a hurry up here. It's a very good part of the world. Very good part of our country.
0: So, Mahidi is going to bowl with his obbies now, taking over from the left armour, and he pitches up and Carey sends it away on the offside.
1: That's an interesting one, Jim. The left arm off, he got one over. So they weren't happy with what he sent down. And then I like this, you know, that he doesn't get a second chance. We've got to be onto this. We can't afford a loose over here and there.
0: He's bowling around the wicket at Carey. Carey's on the lean, sending it away up the offside. So far, there's been no evidence of much turn in the surface. It's more a bit of flight. But you can hear the old budgies going a bit stronger in this over, trying to get something out of the team. And forward he goes again, plays away on the onside. He's got it in outfield, mainly in with a slip and a short leg, backward point cover. Mid-off's a bit deep. Oh, there's a short extra cover, a mid-on, mid-wicket, and a deep square. And Carey, tap, tap, tap, watches on the back foot, hits it straight to the field. Yeah. And there at cover.
1: There's just more behind him here, Jim. You know, there's a bit more intent with Mahidi's over, whereas Taijal, he was just lobbing him down. He was easing into the day, which, is, as I mentioned, is not something Bangladesh can afford to do.
0: He's bowling, he's off, he's around the wicket, and Carey's back. This time he finds the fielder again out there. Have you been out there to look at the surface?
1: I didn't go there this morning. They didn't want me down on the ground for the intro, so I stayed up here, Jim, and
0: kept
1: myself cool.
0: You're better off with your pads on as the night watchman than trying to bowl on that. Mahidi bowls and tosses it up gently, and it's a maiden over. And it's 4 for 100 and clickety-click. 62 still needed by Australia to be level. And that will be fascinating, particularly if these two get to that point.
1: Absolutely. Absolutely. It's not going to be easy, but, you know, as much a mental test for Australia as well as the physical one. They spend a lot of time in the dirt. There are going to be some tired legs both out in the middle and for the guys to come if they're going to build a lead of any substance. But, yeah, getting back to the questions about the pitch, there's very little off the straight for the spinners. think they're going to have to be subtle with their changes of pace, play with their fields, manipulate the fields a little bit, get Carey and Green hitting to places they're not comfortable.
0: So Hassan comes in, starts a new over, slightly false shot from Cameron Green on the front foot, removed his bottom hand from the bat. So say hello to all of you, wherever you may be listening, particularly to Rick Finlay, who's probably just taken the prawns off the barbie after he's had a swim at Bishano in the warm water down there. What would that be, about 7 or 8 degrees?
1: 7 or 8 degrees. Wouldn't be double figures at this time of year, I don't think.
0: Yeah. Well, I hope you're relaxed, Rick. And if you've got nothing to offer, you better feed it to us. Otherwise, just go back to sleep and enjoy divine service on the television. Here comes Hassan Masood again, and it's pushed Mahmood, and it's pushed away. Again, that stroke shows you how dead. This is deader than Julius Caesar, this pitch, isn't it?
1: there's not a lot on offer. Bangladesh are going to be happy being boring here, Jim. Mm. And that's, you know, that's not great for probably TV numbers, or the crowd here might get a bit restless, but this is the game. It's be happy to be boring, you know, really grind it out. And Australia probably thinking much of the same, you know. We've just got to keep grinding and grinding and grinding and just try and stay out here as long as we possibly can. You know, Bangladesh want these 6 wickets, but it's not the sort of pitch where you can blast anyone out. You've got to be patient. You've got to test the patience.
0: Bowling my bouncer. He comes rushing in, and Green is taking it on the run out through the offside for a single. There's a man back, so that's all they'll get. In fact, it's all singles so far, isn't it, Rick? Thanks, Rick. Yeah. Carey's 22 and Green's 46, 4 for 167.
1: The picket fence, I think they call that, don't they?
0: One
1: after the other.
0: You just sense there's not going to be much menace, if any, until a new ball comes along. You know, it's probably, you say it's a new ball pitch, but it doesn't have any so far uneven bounce.
1: No.
0: So it could be like this when we come back next year. Play on the same surface. Don't touch it. And it's a flatty at the moment. There's a very short cover in place now as he bowls around the wicket. He beats the edge. No, he's got a nick on that, hasn't he?
1: He's
0: gone for four wide of the keeper. He pushed it that. It took an edge. And Linton does dive to his left. And there's no first slip, not that it would have carried, I think, but he pushed at that, edged it low. Oh, it was close.
1: I think it's got to dust on the full. He was going to his right. He's gone late to his left. A nice piece of bowling. It actually did straighten down the line. It's past the outside of the gloves. Keep it going the wrong way. And they've got like a floating slip. Who's standing way too far back, by the way. I don't think that might encourage those two to come up a step or two. But very good bowling from Hassan.
0: Yeah, the slip's a bit wide, but it was Das's catch. He just couldn't get to it. He bowls around the wicket there, Hassan Mahmood, and it beats the edge of the bat. So something happening there with their best bowler getting a nick, and unfortunately Das wasn't, he didn't have long enough arms, whatever you want to say. He was going the wrong way, and as he tried to go back to his left, it just went past his fingers. Gee.
1: Well, Hassan's bowling with such a great, he's coming around the wicket to Carey, so the angle into the left-hander, that sends the keeper towards the leg side. And then when it does straighten down the line or the outside edge comes about, the keeper's, all the momentum's going the wrong way.
0: There's a moment in the day so far. As he bowls around the wicket again, and he's punched a shortish cover, and it's knocked down there to end the over. So, I don't know whether you call that a life, but Carey, with a very streaky boundary, a lucky one, is 26 at the end of that over. Just as we're seeing a replay, that just wrong-footed the keeper because of the around the wicket angle.
1: I might go keep an eye out for the state of this ball too, Jim. The next ball went past the outside edge of Carey, and he sort of indicated that there was some away swing. So we're dealing with a ball that's in its 60s, is that right, or 50s? So it's sort of around the time where you might get a hint of reverse swing. the conditions would suggest that that would be pretty difficult. But

0: Maybe they've just got it going a touch. Now, more this spin from the little offie here. Mahidi, one for 20 from 14. He bowls and back he goes. Was there a nick? No, it came off the body, I think, and then popped up in the air. And Das wasn't able to get his finger on it. But that did turn.
1: It did. It's hit a footmark. They're not big footmarks, but that's obviously hit right in the center of it. Created a big puff. That'll create some doubt, if nothing else.
0: There's something to contemplate. He's bowling over the wicket. Green's back, and he runs it away watchfully. Wide of slip along the ground, and he'll come back for a couple. Two runs. But indications that something can happen on this surface. A nick just past the keeper, and then one that pitched in a bit of a rough and hit the back leg of Green, who's now 48. What's that, 50 partnerships up?
1: 50 partnership up for these two.
0: Yeah.
1: Yeah, so you're right. It's followed up with the outside edge. So Green not sure whether to play for spin or not anymore.
0: He goes back watchfully and plays the ball away out there on the offside. So a slip and a short leg. A man on the sweep behind square, a deep square, a long on, with a straightish mid-wicket, a mid-off, and a deep cover. But if he can get one to land in a little bit of worn area, he can make perhaps something happen at short leg. But Green's being a bit more watchful here as Mandy bowls, and he's back and sending the ball out there on the onside. 4 for 173, just 55 away from making Sri Lanka Bangladesh bat again. Here's that game. Sri Lanka and India playing in Gaul resumes today. As Green's back again, carefully watching the ball, just in case it bounces and turns.
1: The thing that just feels like it's starting to happen a little bit for Bangladesh, isn't it? You know, they've created that doubt. You know, a few more murmurs out from the short fielders.
0: Green again, going back and defending down the pitch. So that is the end of the over, and Australia winkling their way towards an even position in this game. And we've had just one in particular alarming moment, but it didn't produce a wicket, a near thing in the previous over from Masood.
1: Yeah, they just feel like they're starting to get their act together. They've had a very good 3 days, Bangladesh, and it's taken them 10 or 15 minutes to get into this one. I mentioned off the top that it's going to take, some skill and some good tactics to get these 6 wickets, but it's also going to take some belief and, you know, keeping these bowlers up and about and keeping them believing that they can actually break through and get these 6 wickets and keep Australia to a low total.
0: Mahmood bowls, and it's played on the front foot easily enough by Carey out in the offside. It's just that odd one that's going to land on a full length. And if it does a bit, LBW and catch behind come into play.
1: That's right. Yeah, as I mentioned, it's not a wicket to blast them out. And it's almost like the Steve Smith dismissal and to a degree Manus Labuschagne's dismissal. Yes, they sort of came out of nowhere. And that's what it's going to be here. It's going to be a grind for Bangladesh and, you know, that half chance where they have to grab it.
0: 4 for 173. Mahmood bowls. He cuts at this and it flies between slip and gully down to the boundary for 4. Yeah, he got a good piece of that, even though it may not have been 100%, but it was enough. Just a little bit short, a little width as well, and Carey's helped himself to a boundary down to third man.
1: It was in the air, Jim.
0: Yeah.
1: It was through a fifth slip, which, of course, in these conditions, you're not going to employ, or a second gully. Maybe that might be something that Bangladesh can think about. It's not the sort of wicket where you're going to catch them on the front foot and get the edge. It is that sort of shot on the back foot, and when he's looking to steer it out to deep point, you know, guide it into one of those squarer catches rather than the fine nick.
0: There's just a bit of movement with those two slip fielders there. The sort of third, fourth slips come up a bit as Mahmood goes in again and bowls to Carey, who plays it away on the offside. It's just, yeah, I don't know. Bangladesh, they look more like a mob of punters waiting for the bus than chasing it down the
1: yeah,
0: street.
1: Yeah, that's right.
0: They're, to make sure they don't miss it.
1: And that's sort of how you have to play. You know, you can't chase too hard. You sort of have to play the slow game here. But certainly the way their first two or three overs, they were just easing themselves into the fourth day here.
0: Hassan Mahmood goes up again, and Carey gets in behind it and plays it away firmly down towards mid on. Carey's got to 30, Green's 48, Australia building here with one or two anxious moments so far, but they only need another 51 to make Bangladesh bat again. And the more it goes, the more you think, I hope they're opening the gates on the last day, because I might come and watch it if they're playing. Yeah. Is it a freebie tomorrow, boys?
1: Well,
0: do you know?
1: I was wondering whether it was a freebie today, which I don't think it is, like, because there's obviously the chance that this could have been over this morning.
0: Yep. Mahmood bowls again, a little bit fuller in length, and it's punched away down towards mid-off. And Bangladesh on top, still on top in this game, but they need to try and work on their situation here, and they need a wicket or two, particularly this partnership, which could kick on once it gets started, which it's threatening to do after 20 minutes of this fourth day. It's fine and sunny. It's not a big crowd here. There are a few in the stand, but they must have gone to church or for a swim. Mahmood bowls again, and he's leaning and driving away into the covers, and umpire Illingworth says over. 59 bowled, 4 for 177. Carey 30, Green 48. And Corbin Middlemiss, who's fresh from watching a rare draw, I think, in the AFL last night. And he's going to join Xavier Doty.
1: Yeah, it was a cracking game, Jim. I know you would have tuned in. You love your AFL. It was second draw this year between Collingwood and Hawthorn, which is extraordinary in itself. And I think it was the man, Dylan Moore, who had his ball in hand at the end of the match both times. Very extraordinary. We see an early drinks break. The Aussie 12thies have been out already, Corb. It's obviously warm again.
2: Do these windows open?
1: It's stuffy. It has got stuffy in here. You're right.
2: Yeah. Here we go. New over starting. Neddy Hassan Miraz, and just pressing forward. Green drops it out through cover for one. He moves to 49. There's a big moment brewing here with Cam Green on the precipice of a mini milestone. Obviously, there's been a bit of pressure on his spot. Australia 4 for 178. Trailing by just 50 now. It's been a pretty sedate start.
1: It has. I just noticed a change in field. We might mention it again when Green comes back on strike. But you're right, Corb, that it has been a slow start. Bangladesh have got to be a little bit more proactive than what they've been in the first 25 minutes.
2: Carey's back, and a back foot drive finds extra cover. 4 for 178, Carey 30, Green 49.
1: It's all well and good to be patient, to be boring, but you've actually got to put some effort in. You can't just roll through the motions.
2: Around the wicket again. Yeah! Oh, got him! Yeah! Carey nicks through to the keeper, and Mehdi Hassan Miraz sends Carey packing for 30, and there's something out of nothing for Bangladesh. After a slow start to the morning, the Aussies are now five down, and Carey has feathered an edge through to the keeper up to the stumps. Australia five down, 5 for 178. They still trail the test match by 50 runs.
1: Fantastic catch. That was a big edge, Corb. That wasn't a little feather. That's gone a long, long way. It was a decent delivery, some good spin in, some good drift into the left-hander, and straightened down the line. It was a huge edge, so Lytton Duss has taken an absolute beauty there. He missed the chance two or three overs ago, but that's an exceptional piece of bowling, but a very good piece of wicket-keeping to get the first wicket of the day.
2: You're right. Just a heads-up, too. We are square of the wicket here, so
3: It's amazing.

0: As when every now and then you'll see one on the replay and you think, yeah, that's actually done a bit more than anticipated.
1: That wasn't a knock on your commentary because, yeah, we actually can't see it all. But that wasn't a little nick. That would have gone to first slip, and Lytton Duss has reacted beautifully and straight into the centre of his gloves.
0: So, again, less than 60 overs into the

0: And I think that's the way it's going to be, Corb, isn't it? Like, they have pretty good batting conditions, but it's going to be the odd ball, that, you know, the one that kicks out of the dust, or that was a nice piece of bowling. Some great drift into the left-hander, some really nice shape, and just straightened enough to catch the edge. Yeah, they're sort of going to feel like it comes out of nowhere.
1: So Bo Webster, two all-rounders out there, Green on 49, and Webster in at 7. 2 metre tall Bo Webster, who's back and just prodding out towards backward point, and a dot ball. Mominal Huck does the fielding. Carry out for 30. That's what happens when you trial by 228 on the first innings. Now he's 5 down and still 50 to get before they can start setting some kind of a target. Meddy on his way again and defended away by Webster on the offside.
0: This would be the first time these two have batted together, I can imagine. They wouldn't have played too much together. And there's obviously been so much talk about which one do you go with, can you play both of them? It's obviously not a bat off, you know, there's the bigger picture, but interestingly enough, they find themselves at the crease together, Green and Webster.
1: Hassan Mirez on his way again and forward. Webster just smothers the spin and defends to cover, so Mushfika does the fielding. That's the end of a successful over. And Amman Mehdi, Hassan Mirez, the man they call Mehdi. He's got 2 for 23. He's had a fine test match so far, made 65 with the bat. He's one of the world's best all-rounders for a reason. We had the chance to chat with him at Stumps last night, and they're, with good reason, starting to believe Bangladesh.
0: Absolutely.
1: They need 5 more wickets. The Aussies still need 50 runs to make Bangladesh bat again.
0: And we're just watching a grouping on the replay in front of us of his bowling to Carey this morning. Everything has been spot on the money, getting there at different speeds, different trajectories. And even the wicket-taking ball just came down at a different pace, a little bit slower. It had Carey reaching out for it, catching the edge. So an exceptional piece of off-spin bowling. Very subtle, you know, it's not big turning conditions out there, but just little subtle changes that got the breakthrough.
1: Cam Green in his 61st innings. He's forward and just prodding out to mid-on. No run. Picked up out there and zipped back in by the skipper and Najmul Shanto, who's alongside his quick Hassan Mahmood. 5 for 178. It's amazing how, yeah, every wicket at this stage of the match, it feels like the momentum swings again.
0: Carries so much weight. And this is what happens late in games of cricket. And, you know, I think anyone who plays long-form cricket at any level, you sort of feel like you're out of the game and it's just drifting along and it's like, wicket. It's like, oh, right, wicket. You know, we're back on track here and we can win it. And then you get another one. It's like, oh, we're going to win this easy. They carry so much weight.
1: Green on 49, awaits Hassan, looking to square drive, can't break the infield. And Tenzin Hassan does the fielding at cover point, takes a tumble after doing so, but manages to get the throw away on his way down to earth and misses the stumps of the non-striker's end. No run, Green remains 49, 5 for 178.
0: And certainly that wicket's had a big effect on the Bangladesh fielding. You know, there's more buzz, there's more movement, a bit more chirp out there. It just gets them all going, doesn't it? That re-instills that belief.
1: Yeah.
0: We are in a good position in this game.
1: If you are listening in Darwin and you want to come down, there's going to be a whole lot of cricket to be played yet. There's plenty of room here today. There's a much smaller crowd than we've seen through the first couple of days. There's Green again, can't break the infield, and Tenzin Hassan fields again at cover point. It is noticeable, isn't it?
0: Yeah, it's a bit smaller, isn't it? Less vocal. But yeah, you've got the chance to, one way or the other, you're gonna witness something pretty special. Yeah, they're going now, aren't they? Cool.
1: Yeah. I was a little worried about them, I must admit, in the first quarter hour this morning.
0: The first over.
1: Yeah.
0: Oh my God, that was a sleepy over.
1: Hassan Mahmood on his way in again over the wicket. He bowls to Green, who lets it pass, and Judah stayed low. Just ducked back in towards the right-hander and tailed after it past the stumps. Das takes it low down to his left. Green 49 still, 5 for 178.
0: Yeah, you're right. I'm just catching a replay. It has come back a little bit. There's some, you know, not just up and down movement. That one's come back into Green a fraction, so I can only imagine.

0: imagine it's something with this ball. They're extracting a little bit of reverse swing, perhaps.
1: Green jams down on one, right outside the off stump. And you heard the reaction from the Bangladeshi fielders as Hassan Mahmood came in. Did it kept low as well?
0: Kept low a little bit, yeah. I think just bounced not far away from the stumps off the... Green's played it so late, I think it's just bounced up and over the stump. It's gone straight over the stumps.
1: Cool.
0: He's played it that late, he's just knocked it into the ground below him and bounced back over the stumps. Yeah, so there's just a little bit more behind him here for Hassan. You know, they were slow to get going, Bangladesh, but now they're in the contest.
1: Here comes Hassan Mahmood on his way in again to Green, who drives back down the ground. That's a nice shot through the hands of the bowler, racing away in front of the side screen. Diving effort, and they say four. But Green is going to get through for three, and he's going to get through for a much-needed milestone. Cam Green gets to 50. The 10th time that he's done that in his Test career in 61 innings. Cam Green waves his bat. Gee, that's timely for him and the team. 52 off 109 balls. Australia 5 for 181.
0: Yeah, he's batted nicely, Cam Green. Very calm at the crease. You wouldn't think that he's under pressure or the pressure's getting to him. He hasn't had the best of Test matches. He missed out in the first innings. He dropped a catch, put down a crucial catch. His bowling was thereabouts without having any breakthroughs, but he's certainly hasn't been batting like a man under pressure. So a much deserved 50, as you said, Corb.
1: It's also the end of the over for Hassan Mahmood, and the end of Xavier Doherty for now. 5 for 181. Australia still trailing by 47. Given they ran out three, Green keeps the strike. He's on 52 as Mehdi Hassan Mirez continues, and a crowd catch as he drives a bump ball out to cover. Straight to Mushfika Rahim. Jason Gillespie sits down again on Grandstand Cricket. G'day, Diz.
2: G'day, Corby, and hello to good morning to all our listeners out there.
1: Give me your win, Viz. It was 15% at the start of the day. You said that felt about right. What have you got at the moment, the Australians' chances?
2: 10%.
1: Carey out for 30, and over a go. As Green goes a long way back and defends back down the pitch. 47 still the deficit, Australia now 5 down.
2: Yeah, it's going to be a hard slog, but still two recognised batters at the crease. Green looking good. Well-deserved 50. He's played well. His movements have been crisp. He's looked good.
1: Mehdi Hassan Mirez on his way in and just defending. Is Green. That's a pretty standard forward defensive shot. As I said, we are side on here, so it's an interesting vantage point. But you hear the reaction of the fielders, and then you quickly shoot around and look at the camera down the wicket, and you think, gee, they're excited there for something which looked pretty elementary. It is good to see they're actively involved as Green with a back foot drive can't break the infield.
2: What was really interesting, Corby, just that last delivery that Cameron Green faced, the forward defense, was a big puff of dust that off the surface, a bowl of follow through. So that's interesting development.
1: Green's back. Works it off leg stump through mid wicket. Protection back on the boundary. They want two, they're going to get it. Two 2 metre tall all rounders, the large strides get through for the double. So Green to 54, deficit 45.
2: Must be one of the tallest batting pairs Australia's ever had. Big boys, aren't they?
1: Yeah. They batted 7-8 during that SCG Test match in the Ashes. As Mehdi bowls a long way behind the crease and defended by Green on the offside. So mixing it up, last ball of the over. Just the two from it. So Green 54, Webster yet to score. Australia 5 for 183. And the reason Bo's out there, Alex Carey dismissed for 30. He nicked through off the bowling of Mehdi Hassan Mirez, and a great catch by the keeper. Took a deflection and Linton Duss up to the stumps, able to glove it. He was out for 30, so 5 for 183, Australia with the deficit 45.
2: Yep, still a lot of work to do for the Australians here.
3: Change of bowler for Bangladesh coming into the attack from the McMillan's Road end is number 3, Taskin Ahmed.
2: Taskin Ahmed coming into bowl here. Corby replacing Hassan Mahmood. He's bowled quite well, Taskin, I think, in this test match. Hasn't got the rewards he would like. He picked up a couple in the first innings, but he's been honest running in.
1: One of those wickets was Cam Green. He's bowling to Webster here, who's back and defending out on the offside. In fact, you know who the other wicket was?
2: Webster. It was that clean bolt. Yes. One that just straightened and hit the top of off.
1: So I guess it makes perfect sense that he's, he's out there now. Taskin Ahmed. He's only 2 wickets.
2: Good tactics by Shed too.
1: The pair of captain. The crease.
2: Just a little looser, 125 Ks. Taskin Ahmed's first ball.
1: The Michael Long centre end of the ground. Charging in here over the wicket. Delivers to Webster. And Webster gets a thick edge, rolls along the ground to Gully. Can't break the infield. No run there. 5 for 183. I was just chatting about it with X moments ago where the great thing about long-form cricket and all our listeners, obviously, I'm sure, you know, big test cricket fans, and this stage of the match, in third innings of the match, team that's needing to try and set a target to set the game up into day 4. Yeah, a wicket falls. All of a sudden, it completely changes your thinking. Rather than thinking, oh, gee, it's been a slow start and Australia winning back some momentum and maybe if they can get 50, 60, 70, 80 ahead, they can at least let themselves think about it and put some doubt in Bangladesh's mind. And a wicket falls and change your mind completely. Taskin Ahmed in again and jumping back. Webster keeps it out, plays out the mid-off.
2: Yeah, most certainly. It changes your whole thinking because it's the hope, isn't it? It's the... You see... They play like solid forward defence or back foot defence and sit in the middle of the bat. You're thinking, oh, there's not much doing out there with the surface. The ball's not really seaming or swinging or spinning. Surely if they just play, you know, apply themselves, they can continue the partnership. But, yeah, as you said, as soon as a wicket falls, and all that thought goes out the window.
1: Yeah. Played against Australia recently. This man in the ODIs, the 3 matches that were played in June. It's Taskin Ahmed on his way in again, and a square drive from Webster, but straight to cover point. Can't break the infield, and Tanzat Hassan, the centurion, does the fielding. Actually, in that series, he got Matt Short, actually, bowled for a duck, first ball of the game. So he also got him in game 2, so got him game 1 and game 2. Had some success there, picked up Alex Carey's wicket as part of that series. Obviously, you know, white ball cricket, very different to the red ball arena, but it'd be well known to the Australians. A few of these guys would have seen him previously. He also played in the Under-19s World Cup out here in Australia. It was way back in 2012. As Webster's forward and again keeps a ball out on the offside. As part of that, Bangladesh actually played Australia in the quarterfinals in Townsville. Mm-hmm. It was a team which included the likes of Curtis Patterson and Cam Bancroft, Ashton Turner, Joel Parris, Gurinder Sandhu, Mark Steckerty, all played in this Australian under-19s team.
2: Wow.
1: And he got the prized wicket of Travis Head as part of that quarterfinal. Australia obviously went on to win it, but Taskin Ahmed, he's had a couple of tours out here. He's, as I said, part of that under-19s in 2012. He played in the 50-over World Cup in 2015, played in the T20 World Cup in 2022. But had never played against Australia in senior cricket. Webster, that's a shot. Good way to get going. Jumps on the front stool, punches it through cover for 4. And on his 9th delivery, he's off the mark with a boundary. 5 for 183, the deficit 41 for the Australians. They are 5 wickets down, having lost Carey this morning for 30. And Taskin Ahmed, just the 4 off the over, and off the very last ball. All right, changing comms. We're about to switch it up here. Dizzy, you're hanging about.
2: Yep.
1: Jason Gillespie on Grandstand Cricket. Ben Cameron is on the way in.
2: There's a great shot from Bo Webster. Last ball of the over. Just lent on it. It's just a fraction of width from Taskin Ahmed. It was a well-executed shot to the left of the diving mid-off. As Benny Cameron sits down. Morning, Benny.
4: Morning, Sizzler. Good to speak to you.
2: How are you?
4: Very well, thank you.
2: Yeah. Enjoy your dinner last night?

0: I did.
1: The social chairman stepped up, didn't he?
0: He did. Darren Lehman, the regular social captain, had passed it on to you. Mahady beginning a new over and Green going back and nudging around to mid-wicket. Had a few prawns. Very pleasant evening sitting outside in the warm dry season air and taking it all in.
1: It was lovely, wasn't it?
0: 5 for 187. Mahady bowling again and Green going back and opening the face, running it away through backward point, taking the single on offer. Moves along to 55. The Aussies 5 for 188, trailing by 40 runs. More importantly, did you enjoy it?
1: Loved it. As we see again, just for the benefit of the replay, Benny, there's another puff of dust outside the right-handers off stumps here from Mahady.
0: Webster awaiting Mahady, who goes in and gives him a full delivery, a thick inside edge as he was lunging forward, flying away from the body. Ball dribbles out towards mid-wicket. And just on dinner last night,
1: yes.
0: I mean, it was further proof that sports fans can sit around and just name obscure former athletes and have a great time as Mahady bowls again. Webster sweeping a planar miss. Keeps low. Litton Das a little bit dazzled by it as well. Couldn't glove it cleanly. Nearly took the off stump. Beat the keeper. Beat the batsman. Beat everyone.
1: Ooh. Yeah, it didn't get anything on it. Bo Webster may have flicked his back leg on the way through. But yeah, no, good night had by all last night.
0: Webster, wide stance as he goes back. He defends the ball from wide of the off stump. Back down the pitch. 5 for 188, 40 runs in arrears, the Aussies.
1: Watching from side on, you don't realise how wide his stance actually is, Bo Webster.
0: Mahady bowls, gives it some air, and Webster presses forward, bat and pad very close together, pushing out towards extra cover. That's the end of the over. 5 for 188, Webster on 4, Green on 55. Grandstand cricket on ABC Sport. Dave has said, g'day from a beautiful morning in Emu Park, Queensland. We four travellers are huddled around the radio, listening to another wonderful grandstand coverage. Cuppers and vanilla slice in hand. Kind regards.
1: Well, Steve, you said like you guys are having a wonderful time there. So I hope you enjoy the coverage and we'll try and entertain you as much as we can, guys. So have a great day, yeah?
0: I feel like every regional town in Australia,
1: yeah,
0: the bakery claims that their vanilla slice is the 100%. Best in the country.
1: 100%.
0: So Green back on strike. Taskin bowling from the Michael Long Learning Centre end of the ground. Slip in a gully, catching cover point as he bowls here, and Green plays a square drive, chops it away down through backward point, running out into the deep. 5 for 189.
1: Where's the best bakery you've been to, Benny?
0: Oh, I think the best bakery I've been to is in Northampton, which is just past Geraldton in,
1: right,
0: sort of on the in the Midwest of Western Australia. It's a great bakery.
1: Is it?
0: It's a great part of the world too.
1: Yeah.
0: Northampton.
1: Never been that way. Love to visit it.
0: Town of about 800 people, and they have the most disproportionate representation in terms of AFL footballers.
1: Is that right?
0: For a town, in my opinion.
1: Like a hotspot, is it?
0: Absolutely a hotspot.
1: Yeah,
0: and not just AFL players produced, but really good AFL players. So
1: right.
0: Patrick Cripps is from there. Harry Taylor, Josh Kennedy. That's the West Coast Eagles, Josh Kennedy. Who else am I missing? Daniel Chick. The Lockyers are from there as well. Paul Hazelby, who won the Rising Star. So it's a...
1: That is a proper hotspot.
0: For a town of 800 people.
1: Yeah.
0: Taskin, right arm over the wicket, bowling to Webster now. Nope. And the tall man stands up straight and flicks it away towards mid-wicket.
1: Warrigan, in the best bakery I've been to. It's down where I used to live. No, a place called Yankalilla, next to Normanville, where we used to live. The Yankalilla Bakery down on the south coast of the Western Fluorio Peninsula, South Australia, but an hour out of Adelaide.
0: I think people speak really highly of the bakery in Victor Harbour, don't they? Have I got that straight?
1: Port Elliot.
0: Port Elliot.
1: The Port Elliot Bakery, yeah.
0: That is a famous and
1: very
0: beloved bakery.
1: It is very much so, yeah.
0: In South Australia.
1: Yeah. Very popular.
0: Two slips in a gully. Webster awaiting.

0: Gaskin, who's arriving now, back of the length, and Webster forcing off the back foot out to cover point.
1: The Fluoro Peninsula in South Australia is a hidden gem in Australia. Beautiful place.
0: What have you made of this opening 40 minutes or so, Jason Gillespie, with Bangladesh? It was a sloppy first over, which we spoke about from Tajul Islam. They had an in-out field. The Aussies took the four very easy singles on offer in that over. And just more to, I was worried. I had a coach who was very big on first over really sets the tone for the day, and you've got to be right on from the start. I was a bit worried about that, but they've tightened it up from there.
1: No, they certainly have. It's been workmanlike, hasn't it?
0: Taskin goes into Webster. Yes, again, back of a length, and Webster pushes out through the vacant point region. Accepts the single, says, yep. They just run through. 5 for 190. Webster on 4, Green on 56. 38 runs behind. That was a no ball as well, so make that 37.
1: Well, what we've seen is probably as expected. Not just the, no, it's going to be a tough slog for the bowlers. It's, you know, the surface isn't doing much, but we have seen the ball misbehave a little bit on occasion, so which will give Bangladesh a glimmer of hope. I think the wicket of Carey was clearly crucial, and has put the Australians somewhat, you know, two steps forward and a step back. But this partnership for Australia is very important.
0: Taskin tries again to Green, who's defending from the crease. Doesn't get right forward on that occasion. A tall man is standing up straight as he defends. Keep your text coming, 0467920222. Let us know where you're listening around this big country. And when you come up to Darwin and we're going to Mackay next, you do realise just how big it is.
1: Yeah.
0: A few issues getting our equipment, our radio gear from Darwin to Mackay. So I just whacked in Google Maps. How long's the drive? I thought maybe we could make a road trip and take the gear.
1: Yeah. How far?
0: One day and 7 hours. So 31 hours of driving.
1: Oh, you're kidding.
0: To get from Darwin to Mackay.
1: Is that right?
0: 31 hours. Taskin tries again here to Green, who once more, standing up straight, plays it back down the pitch, down towards the mid-off fielder, who flicks it up with his foot quite neatly to take control of the ball.
1: As Aussies, we do sometimes forget just how vast our country is. I think people who live in other parts of the world, particularly the Europeans and the like, and English, they just can't believe how far away things are.
0: Well, they come in and they say things like, when I used to live in Perth, oh, thinking of ducking down to Margaret River for the morning and checking out some of the wineries and coming back tonight. It's a four-hour drive. You'll need to stay overnight. Green facing up. Taskin bowling. Again, back of a length. Doesn't really get up on the leg stump, and Green turns it off his hip. Only a single as Ebadat Hussain comes around from deep backward square to do the work. Returns it to Litton Das. 5 for 192. Webster on 5. Green on 57. Have you got a theory here, Diz, as to where it gets awkward for Bangladesh? Like, what's the lowest number where you start to think, oh, maybe Australia are really live in this test match?
1: 125 runs in front.
0: Xavier Doherty's hot that it needs to be more than that with the way the pitch is playing. But I'm a little bit with you that I just think with the weight of history, the pressure, the expectation, an awkward, challenging total, that they have a capitulation in them, and I mean that with the greatest respect.
1: And look, but when I say that, 125, like, Bangladesh is still well in front. Like,
0: Mahedi beginning a new over, and Green on the back foot, forcing through the cover point region. Doesn't quite get it. Mushfika running around to his left, and a sidearm throwback to Litton Das.
1: I actually think certainly that they would need more, but I think that number, 125, is probably the one where you start thinking, well, okay, Australia will think, geez, if we can impact early, get a couple of wickets, have two down with 10 runs on the board, they're thinking, ooh, we're a sniff here.
0: Bowling again, Mahedi, and well forward Webster using all of that 2-metre frame as he stretches out on the front foot to defend. Lots of text coming through about the bakeries as well. There would be. Mahedi unfurls, a quicker delivery outside the off stump, and Webster back and across.
1: Everyone has their own favourite bakery, don't they?
0: Yep. Terrelgan Tiger says, Benny and Diz, is there such a thing as a bad bakery?
1: Yeah, that's a good point, Terrelgan Tiger.
0: Probably not. Slipping a bat pad in place as they try and pry out this sixth wicket for Haiti. Oh. On a good length, wide of the off stump, and Webster very content to just control the shot out into the covers. Very watchful here, Bo Webster, getting into his work. Also got a point, quite a close-ish cover, deep-ish mid-off, not quite a long on, but three-quarters of the way to the boundary is. Mahady trots in, bowls, and Webster presses back, plays it back to the bowler. Got a catching mid-wicket, a deep mid-wicket on the fence, and then a backward square leg. Hassan Mahmood in that position. Mahady unfills again, he's bowled him! Straight through him. And Mahady goes through Webster's defences. Castle disturbed. And Bangladesh are closing in on a historic victory. Wow. Australia 6 for 193. Still 35 runs behind. Jason Gillespie, it's within touching distance for the tourists.
1: It certainly is. Deceived in flight. Bo Webster out in almost identical fashion. The top of off stump, he was out. Bowled Taskin Ahmed first innings, top of off stump. Second innings, Mahady has knocked, castled him there with a beautiful delivery, just playing inside the line. Maybe just beaten for the lack of turn. It's a beautiful, well-flighted delivery. Bo Webster goes for five.
0: He trudges off. Bangladesh have beaten Australia in a test match before. That was back in 2017. They've played six test matches. Australia lead their head-to-head 5-1. That was in Bangladesh. To come to Australia and beat Australia on their home shores, Jason Gillespie, was just unfathomable to people at the beginning of this week, and yet here we are. It is on our doorstep.
1: Yeah, absolutely. And considering as well, there was a lot of the media coverage and that about the Bangladesh tour game against the CA11, where they got result for 54 runs in their second innings. A lot of talk around, is the match going to go to the weekend and whatnot. But Bangladesh have played hard, attritional test cricket here and teaching the Australians a lesson.
0: And this is a Bangladesh team that is missing Nahid Rana, who's the quickest bowler in world cricket at the moment. Shurafal Islam, who's one of their starting members of their first-choice attack.
1: And is available for selection for the next test in Mackay.
0: And yet they could be coming down to Australia and taking down the Aussies.
1: It's amazing, isn't it? Just seeing the replay of the dismissal of Bo Webster. It was a beautifully flighted James delivery. Very well bowled.
0: Tajul Islam is going to come into the attack from the Michael Long Learning Centre end of the ground. Well, his slow left arm orthodox. Pat Cummins, the new batsman for Australia. Can Captain Pat dig the Aussies out of trouble here? Green on 58 is on strike. Around the wicket to the right-hander, a very full delivery, and Green drives. Now through the covers onto 59, 6 for 194, trailing by 34. This is a Bangladesh team that has been playing well. It has to be said. We've spoken about the fact that they came in with good form coming to Australia. Having won six of their last 10 test matches, albeit having lost their last test to Zimbabwe. That one-off test. And
1: was that in Zimbabwe?
0: Yes, Harare.
1: It was in Harare Sports Club. Yeah.
0: So Cummins on strike, facing the left-arm tweakers of Tajul Islam. Arrives now, gives it some air, and Cummins forward.
2: Good ball, DJ.
0: To the bottom of the bat, didn't really get up that relatively full delivery, though. 6 for 194, the Aussies. Tajul bowling again. Cummins turns the ball off the leg stump and avoids the straightish mid-wicket fielder. Gets off the mark with that, the Aussie skipper. 6 for 195. Trailing by 33. I'm looking forward to the context that Jim Maxwell can provide from 53 years of calling test match cricket as to where this ranks amongst the biggest upsets that he's seen
1: Wow.
0: in that time.
1: That would be fascinating to listen in on.
0: Tajul giving it some air to Green, who doesn't really go forward, doesn't really go back, but knocks it away towards cover. Just heard Jim off mic say it's up there. So we'll set that task for Jim.
1: On his Mount Rushmore, would have thought.
0: Tajul goes into Green, very wide of the off stump. Happy to be unmoved and see it through to Lytton Das. And they found their voice again here, the tourists as well, because they're starting to sense something very, very special.
1: Well, it actually can't have gone much better for Bangladesh this morning, picking up two wickets inside the first hour.
0: Good air on the next delivery on the middle stump, and Green smothers it. End of the over from Tajul Islam, a successful one. Sorry, the over before was a successful one. Two runs off that over, 6-195. Green on 59, Cummins on 1. 33 runs is the deficit. Closing in on drinks here on this fourth morning. Now this is the beginning of a 21 test journey for Australia as well, with, well, it could be 21 tests if they make the World Test Championship final, but at least 20 tests in the next 12 months, and this was not the start we were beginning, Diz. And you were down there last night on the ground for grandstand at stumps. Mm.
1: Yep.
0: Mahedi to continue. 3-27, his bowling figures. Bowling to Pat Cummins, who's going forward and on driving to the mid-on fielder. Corbin had an interesting little tete-a-tete with Mitchell Stark about the preparation of this Australian team. You've been a coach. Where do you sit on it? You still are a coach, by the way.
1: Well, look, I...
0: Mahedi trying again. Cummins looking to drive a plane amiss. It was a flourish outside the off stump. Lytton Das gloves it cleanly. 6-195, 33 behind.
1: Here's what I think. I understand in the modern game, the schedules, everything, the tours are shorter, things like that. They value being able to have total control of the preparation with centre wicket scenarios, nets.
0: Mahedi on the leg stump, and Cummins full face of the bat.
1: And,
0: keeps it out.
1: And I completely understand the thinking of training that way in preparation. So no issues there. Where I think a very valid question is in this particular scenario.
0: Cummins facing Mahedi and very well forward. Batting pad lockstep there as he defends it with a stone wall out towards cover.
1: Where I think the conversation had is there's been such a long layoff between test matches.
0: Mahedi goes in again. Cummins beaten. Prodding forward past the outside edge and not far away from the off stump. They are pressing here, Bangladesh. One ball to come.
1: So I think, Benny, there's been such a long layoff and Bangladesh were able to have a practice match. So, you know, it stands to reason that the Australians would have been able to potentially have one as well. Something, but look, they do trust their preparation, though. They do back it in.
0: There is something different about a match that counts against your first-class record.
1: Definitely.
0: And it's a proper game where you put the whites on. Mahedi bowls and beats the outside edge of Cummins again. This was wider, and it passes the outside edge. Cummins survives. So too does Australia. 6-195. Cummins on 1, Green on 59. Time for a sip. Jim Maxwell's coming in next. He'll tell you where this ranks amongst the biggest upsets he's seen on Australian soil across 53 years. But time for a drink.
2: Okay, let's do it.
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6: Round the wicket again. Yeah. Oh, got him. Yeah. Kerry Nick through to the keeper. Yeah. And Mehdi Hassan Mirez sends Kerry packing for 30. And there's something out of nothing for Bangladesh.
7: Australia 5 down, 5-178. Here comes Hassan Mahmood on his way again to Green, who drives back down the ground. That's a nice shot. Through the hands of the bowler, racing away in front of the side screen. Diving effort, and they say 4. But Green is going to get through for 3. And he's going to get through for a much-needed milestone. Cam Green gets to 50.
0: Mahedi
6: Umfeld's again, he's bowled him. Straight through him. And Mahady goes through Webster's defences. Castle disturbed. And Bangladesh are closing in on a historic victory.
5: 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Australia versus Bangladesh. 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
4: Time for a little drink. Not yet a celebration for Bangladesh, but it's moving close. Australia still haven't got square in this game. And they've lost two wickets so far. So how much confidence would there be around the place, Phil Jakes, about making Bangladesh bat again?
8: I think they'll make them bat again, but the chances of victory now have gone a long, long way back, having lost those two wickets this morning. It's they've got a new ball around the corner as well to contend with. And at the moment, the spinners from Bangladesh are doing an amazing job.
4: They sure are. They've actually got a little bit from the pitch, not a lot. It's more the skill against lesser batsmen. And they've had a nick to the keeper. And then Webster missed one around the line of the off stump, just flicked the off stump. But they just kept probing away after a quiet start, it has to be said, to the day. And there was a moment when Carey could have been caught by the keeper before he was. He nicked one. Mahmood around the wicket. He played forward. The keeper had gone thinking the ball was going to hold its line towards the leg side. And he had to make a huge leap to his left and just missed it. So you thought, perhaps that's a moment Australia needed to build a partnership here that would put them in the game. But it wasn't long after that that he was out caught behind from the spinner.
8: Yeah, it was looking bright early on, but it just, like that wicket opened the floodgates. And Australia now lost two wickets. Webster played all around, one off Mahady. And those two wickets in the first hour is... He's getting Bangladesh that little bit closer towards a famous victory.
4: It will be a famous victory. It'll be one of the great victories from any team against Australia when you look at the context of it. Around the wicket now, left arm spin, and Taj Mahal Islam is punched away to a short mid-off. Interesting field placing here. Short cover, extra cover, and a mid-off three parts of the way up the pitch. On the offside there, as he leans forward and gets a run. No, he doesn't. Cummins scuttles off and Green decided after moving forward that perhaps, no, that's a bit risky. And there was almost an indecisive moment. There's a long off with a deep cover, a backward point slip, man deep at square and a mid on as well as a mid wicket. So left arm spin and a near moment there, as Cameron Green had to retreat to keep his ground. Left arm around the wicket, and he leans on this and pats it away towards cover. So we've all seen Australia play against established cricket nations and lose games over the years. But this will be one of the great wins for Bangladesh. And I won't say losses for Australia, but it could be that. They go down by an innings, that is a serious defeat for Australia, a major win for Bangladesh. Whatever way they win, it will be extraordinary given some recent history of being bowled out for 54, and the fact that when they were here 23 years ago, they got beaten inside 3 days in two test matches. So they got no record of any sort in Australia, and when they've played, they've been thrashed. Now forward, it's Cummins, the skipper, looking good on the front foot. So we can think of many games Australia have played and won or lost, but this will be one of the great wins for the underdogs in the history of Test cricket, if it happens, and it seems to be going that way. Now he bowls again, and Cummins does forward, defending down the pitch to end the over. So here we are, heading towards lunch on the fourth day.

0: and something that all the pundits would have thought was impossible coming into this match. Maybe even the Australian players thought that. But Australia, on the verge of losing this game, still need another 32 runs to make them bat again.
1: Yeah, it's amazing, isn't it, to think how Australia have got to this point. They're playing against an understrength Bangladesh team as well, Jim. They're missing probably their two best fast bowlers. And that's a massive part of any team. If you think Australia misses their best two quicks, how understrength we would be.
0: Now Mahidi bowls another over and he's driven away by Green to deep cover. They won't mind that. Get Cummins back on strike. And in the context of it all, this is Australia's best team.
1: They're playing their best team and they're playing an understrength Bangladesh team who are ranked number 9 and we're number 1 in the world. That's the context. And as you said, they haven't had a history of success against top playing nations. They've beaten fellow sides that aren't that top ranked side.
0: Now Mahidi bowls and he's driving and miscuing a bottom of the bat on to pad. They've had some very good wins at home against almost everybody.
1: Yeah, well, they beat Pakistan not long ago, before they lost to Zimbabwe.
0: But you know,
1: but away from home, their
0: record beat England, New Zealand.
1: Terrible.
0: At home, they've beaten Australia, in Bangladesh as well. But away from home, they haven't got a great record. It's about to improve as his forward hit on the pad in the bill for LBW. What happened there? Not out, says umpire Dharmasena. Again, a flighted delivery that I think the batsman missed, and they're talking about whether or not this is worth a review. The chat goes on between the keeper. What was that doing? Was it going to hit? Was it in line? And the captain, Shanto, as it slipped, has assessed all this, reviewed it, and said, no, we're not going for the DRS. Well flighted, sir. Hit the back pad, didn't turn, hit the flap of the back pad outside the line of the off stump.
1: It's not a mile away, though, is it?
0: No.
1: Very close.
0: So only got to turn a little bit there, and that would have been LBW, but it hit him outside the line. Didn't really turn. I mean, it's the flight of this bowler that's doing the damage, not so much the turn, as he bowls and Cummins leans forward and gets a single down there to long on. An easy single. He's 2-6 for 198. Still 30 needed by Australia to force Bangladesh to bat again.
1: It's almost straightening and going the other way, though, isn't it? The ball that got Webster looked like it actually hit the same and went the other way.
0: He's green back and across, and the oohs and ahs, the psychological game goes on. Just reminding the batsmen how good the bowling is and how suspect they look when the ball even hits the middle of the bat in defence and trickles away on the onside. Green waits and he goes back and he's almost caught behind there outside the off stump. He nibbled at that. So Mahidi's got 3 for 29 from 21 overs with his offies. It's 6 for 198. Carry out. Caught by Das from the bowling of Mahidi for 30, and Webster bowled by Mahidi for 5. And at the moment, Green is on 61 and Cummins a couple. And I've got a fair bit of work to do here. And Bangladesh can also look forward to, if they require, a new ball at some point.
1: Certainly will, and that will be a phase of the game that Australia are going to have to negotiate with the lower order, and it is not an easy proposition.
0: The left arm tweak is on, and Cummins drives the ball that's pitched up towards long off, an easy single, a leisurely single there. This is the 71st over of the innings, so we're not that far away from the possibility of the key strike bowler Mahmood coming into the attack. But at the moment, the spinners are a handful. Just every now and then, the ball is doing a little bit. Just the scoreboard condition of the game as well. And it's all up to Cameron Green to guide this innings to a better place. And he's back on strike. Islam goes in and bowls to him. He's on the back foot and he forces the ball out to deepish cover and gets another run. 62 for him. And that brings up the 200 for Australia. 200. A place they haven't been a lot in the first or second innings of an opening test of a series lately.
1: No, they have it, that's for sure. Kevin Green has played nicely, hasn't he?
0: Mm.
1: 62 runs now.
0: And keeping that man back at long off. And they've got a silly point for Cummins, who's leaning forward and driving it on the hop back towards mid-off, but the bowler intercepts it on the bounce. So slip, backward point, silly point, a cover, a short mid-off, as it were, and Cummins on the lunge pushes back down the offside. That long off is a long on, deepish long on, and a deep square as well as a mid-wicket. Cummins, he's handy with the bat. We all know that. What can he do here? Around the wicket, forward he goes again and plays the tweaker back up the offside. So they're back into the old budgerigar excitement in the field. You can hear the chattergong going on. Here he comes again, bowling to Cummins. Cummins leans forward just a little apprehensively, suspiciously, and the ball rolls away on the offside. 6 for 200, still 28 to make Bangladesh bat again. And this is Test cricket from Darwin. Is this a sign of the times that we're going to be talking Test cricket on a regular basis every year from Darwin?
1: Well, it's been a success from a spectacle perspective, hasn't it?
0: Mm.
1: Playing in the winter months up here, the crowd have really got behind it. The people of Darwin have enjoyed it. I think the ground is amazing. The quality of the pitch, the quality of the outfield facilities. I think it's a must that Australia brings cricket up this part of the world.
0: Well, you know, there's one or two more sides they can play against. Afghanistan and Ireland would be thought of. Just seem to have a moral position or whatever on Afghanistan, not playing them at all. And Ireland, oh, well. But what about asking Zimbabwe out for some cricket? They'll give us a game. Here comes Mohidi, and it's pushed away down the offside. And, yes, it'll be interesting to see what the reaction is as we move on from here about the status of some of these teams like Bangladesh in regard to Test cricket. Forward again, goes Green playing it down the pitch. So if Bangladesh win a game that looks likely going their way, we might fill the ground at Mackay for the Dizzy Gillespie trophy. As on the back foot, he pushes away into a gap through point. Another single for Green, 63. So they're picking up runs here and there. But it's not all that convincing against this well-thought-out spin bowling at the moment.
1: No, it's not. Have you been to Mackay before, Jim?
0: Never.
1: Great no. facility. Really good facility. Brand new.
0: Yeah.
1: Played there.
0: They had one day there,
1: games
0: didn't they?
1: There and played some one day games there, yeah.
0: Yeah.
1: It's very good.
0: Now, it's Cummins who's defending straight back down the pitch. He's got to be watchful here. The little variations from Mohidi. His flight and his ability to confuse the batsman, often with a lack of spin or maybe a bit of cut on the ball to make it go straight on and away as he comes back and across and behind the delivery and sends it out there on the offside. The straight break, yes. That Nathan Lyon delivery and a few others in the history of the game. He's bowled a few of those. The one that bowled Webster. And he bounces in again with his off break. Quicker ball, turned away off the pads, run here through the onside as that was comfortable enough to tuck away. 6 for 202 Australia. Yep, and that is the end of the over. So Australia battling to stay alive in this test match. And at the moment, there's a few in, but nothing like yesterday. We had over 5,000. I went away to the place alongside that's been full every day first 3 days.

0: the bar just immediately to our left. But it's a Slim Dusty. It's the pub with no beer or something. There's no one in there.
1: Yeah, it's like, I don't know what's happened. There's tumbleweeds.
0: Well, there's no fruit available on Sunday morning or something in that bar. You've got to help yourself in a private suite or somewhere else downstairs. So it's just taken a little flavour out of the atmosphere nearby. And the crowd, the smallest of the tests so far. Now here's the left arm spinner bowling again, and Islam is pushed away by Pat Cummins up on the offside. So you're just patiently probing away. He goes in again and pitches outside a bit quicker and allowed to go by Cummins. He's made 4 from 23 balls. Green is 63 and Australia 26 away from forcing Bangladesh to bat again. Down at the scaffolding end of the ground, it's around the wicket. Tajmul Islam bowls a ball that's pushed out there on the offside. There's a roadblock on the offside in there at silly points, silly mid off. And he stops the ball from going anywhere. There's a slip and a backward point, a cover, a sort of short extra mid off, and then a long off, a deepish mid on, a deep square, and a mid wicket as he comes up once more to Cummins. And Cummins goes back and says, OK, we'll get one there. He's thinking of his second run. He's going back for the second as he makes his ground easily. It had no legs on it as he poked it through square. And there was a long run in from deep out near the cover boundary from Mushfiqur Rahim. By the time he got there, Cummins had made up his mind, let's have two. So Australia conscious of keeping the board ticking over as well as surviving. And Cummins adept at that during his distinguished career. He's watching and he's pushing around the corner. You get two more here as he rushes for one and gets two as Shanto goes from slip. And well played by Cummins. Is this going to be another one of those captain's knocks from Pat Cummins that steers Australia into a better position? It's looking all right so far.
1: Yeah, he's getting his head down, isn't he? Mm. Some valuable runs. Short fielder on the offside catching rather than the leg side just opens up a little bit more real estate for Pat Cummins to be able to drop the ball in on the leg side, get twos.
0: Yes, maybe not the right field, but he bowls a slower ball that draws a forward prod from Cummins to end the over. So he's moved to 8. It's 6 for 206 with Green out there on 63. And we don't have anyone. Oh, we'll have ourselves and keep going.
1: We'll have one more, Jim. Let's go.
0: Yeah, yeah. As they say at 9:30, 10 o'clock, we'll have one more. Yeah, but now this is good, sort of a combative, tight attritional cricket to watch. And Green, he's held his nerve. He's very composed so far as Mahidi starts in here, and he drives him well towards long on, who's back, and they get an easy single. Green 64. Important innings for the team and for him. Back into a little bit of form, spending a lot of time out there, but he's lost Carey for 30 and Webster for 9 so far today. Mahidi bowls to Cummins. Cummins back, pushes away on the onside. It's just the odd ball that's doing a bit. Looks pretty good to bat on, really, doesn't it? Yeah, they were established.
1: We've seen a couple spin, haven't we? But it's almost been the one that hasn't turned that's been the most dangerous.
0: Yep. Mahidi bowls to Cummins. Says, wait. As it's pushed and the bowler deflects down towards mid-off.
1: What these two spinners do really well is they mix their pace up, don't they?
0: Mm.
1: The quicker ones, slower ones. They throw it up a bit wider out into the rough outside off stump.
0: Cummins again on the lean as Mahidi pitched up
2: 3 for 32 in his 23rd over. So it's been a very controlled, economical spell and productive with Australia being chiseled out here at 6 for 270. Bowls again in his back, playing it away on the offside, just in front of point. But the new ball is imminent here. Another six overs, potentially, if they want to take it. And they probably will, if particularly these two batsmen at the crease. Mohidi is down at the airport end, and he has a couple of steps in. And again, forward, he's caught at short leg. Inside edge, onto pad, and straight to short leg. A big wicket. Again, Cummins this time, just shuffling forward. And the spinners are turning this game in the direction of Bangladesh for potentially an innings victory here. Again, the ball didn't appear to turn. It bounced and it went off the inside edge, straight to short leg. Cummins is out for eight. Mohidi has his fourth wicket and Australia's 7 for 207. Cummins out. And that was beautifully bowled with a little bit of bounce. 7 for 207, 21 needed. And Corbin Middlemass is going to come in and join Phil Jackson.
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4: Seven for 207. Cummins goes and Stark makes his way out here at number nine. The deficit is still 21. Australia have lost three further wickets today. So seven for 207 and still needing 21 runs. That's not to win. That is to make Bangladesh bat for a second time in the match. One of Test cricket's great upsets brewing here in Darwin. Corbin Middlemass alongside the former Australian opener Phil Jakes. Another one down, Phil.
1: Yeah, that upset is brewing. Indeed, that was a good catch too in close. It went quick. Pat Cummins just didn't get out in front of his pad with his bat. He was a little bit bat and pad close together. Just bounced a little bit, turned a fraction, and a really smart catch in close.
4: Tajul Islam to continue on his way in around the wicket, and Green's cutting out to point. And there's no run, can't break the infield. Picked off by Ebadot Hussain, who does the fielding at point. 7 for 207.
1: Mohidi the destroyer.
4: Yeah.
1: They're calling. What a game he's having.
4: I think it was after our conversation last night that all of a sudden he's come out and grabbed the test by the scruff of the neck. What a performance from him. Well flighted as Green is pressing forward and just defending out on the onside. Spoke well, didn't he?
1: He did. Yeah. Yeah, he did. It was, that must be such a hard thing to do. To run an interview in another language.
4: There's Green. He's back and looking to cut and hits it out towards cover and there's no run.
1: It's hard enough doing an interview in your own language.
4: I was about to say. Yeah, there's not a chance I'd be able to do anything like that. It's interesting. We're lucky enough to cover so many sports and obviously the footy codes and everything else, but as Tajul's on his way in, comes around the wicket and driven by Green out towards short mid off. There's no run. But in recent years, we've been back in the tennis game covering the Australian Open, and the access is awesome for a Grand Slam event with the world's media all in the one place. And we're lucky enough to interview a number of the players, sort of pre and post matches. As Green's back and cutting, finds a gap on the offside here. Didn't quite time it. He'll just get a single. And Green gets down the other end to protect Stark. So Stark's got one ball to see out. And his first ball he receives, a deficit 20 for the Australians, 7 for 208. And you can imagine there where there's, yeah, we speak English, sure, but there's players coming from every single part of the globe to this tournament and various different language groups. And I'm always full of admiration for the players that speak some of the multiple languages that come in and field questions and happy to do it. And yeah, work their way through the interviews. So
5: amazing.
6: Do you get many actually refuse or that don't speak English enough?
4: Not too many, to be honest. Yeah, every now and then you'll have a translator that will sort of step in and you'll have almost a three-way conversation. As Stark just carves away a cut shot. That's a beautiful shot.

0: been talking a lot about great upsets in Test history, and obviously you can go back a fair way, but one on Australian shores in more recent times, obviously Shamar Joseph's performance to inspire the West Indies to victory as Haiti on his way in and bowls on off stump and defended by Green out on the offside.
1: Maybe I'm a bad luck charm. I was there that game as well.
0: that was a significant shock to think about from where the West Indies had been. And
1: they were nowhere near
0: Australia's record at the Gabba. And the Haiti bowls well behind the crease again and just turned away by Green out towards mid-wicket.
1: That was superhuman effort, that. That was a great spell of bowling. Shamar Joseph.
0: Back when Steve Smith was opening. Miraz on leg stump and turned away by Green, just wide of short leg again. Can't break the infield, and Ebidot runs up from square leg to retrieve it.
1: But this has been a domination with bat, ball and field, hasn't it? They've outplayed Australia in all facets, in all sessions. Really, they haven't had a session they've won.
0: Green back again, just dabs a ball out through point. And there's an easy single there. He trots through for one, moves to 66. Trail by 15 now, the Australians seven down. Is this a bigger upset than the West Indies?
1: I think it is, especially with Bangladesh missing a couple of players as well. Mm. And Australia being full strength. This is an amazing game of cricket, an amazing result in world cricket. There'll be people in world cricket going, what is going on in Australia? Was the wicket that bad? Was it that green? Did they get dobbed in on a raging seamer?
0: Around the wicket, Medhi's on his way in. He bowls full and Stark just keeps it out, defends to cover.
1: And the answer would be no. Mm-hmm. It hasn't been. It's been a good cricket wicket. There was a bit in it that first morning, but it wasn't the worst wicket we've seen in Test cricket.
0: Back foot punch away from Stark again. He loves that area through point. And after a boundary the other end in the previous over, he gets this one all the way to the rope. It's a nice bit of fielding out there that may have saved four. And Tanzit Hassan pulls it up just inside the rope, zips it back in. Three for Mitchell Stark. He moves to seven. And the Aussies trail by a dozen. Seven wickets down at the end of the Medhi Hassan Miraz over.
1: If you win the toss and bat in a test match, you know that there's going to be a little bit of sideways movement, and Australia did that, knowing that was going to be the case, and just haven't been good enough across the board. And they lost momentum on the first morning, and they've never wrestled it back. Mm-hmm. And we have been guilty of going, when are they going to do it? When are they going to wrestle it back? When's Australia going to take charge of this game? Almost like it was a fait accompli, but it just hasn't happened in this game. And credit to Bangladesh. They played amazingly well in this test match. Australia have been a little bit off, and this is what happens.
0: Tanjil Islam on his way in, delivers to Stark. He's over the wicket to the lefty, and Stark just turns it away to mid-wicket.
1: The game's not over yet, but it's still it's a long way home from Australia, isn't it?
0: But it's in the room. It's Tajul Islam bowls to Stark, who's back and plays out to extra cover. So the three men out today, Carey, he nicked behind. It was a good catch from Linton Das up to the stumps off the bowling of Medhi Hassan Miraz out for 30. Bo Webster was bowled by the same man, Medhi, for five. And then Cummins caught it short leg by Shadman Islam off the bowling of Medhi Hassan Miraz for eight. And Stark just strides forward and defends back to the bowler. So seven batsmen out before the Aussies have wiped off the 228-run deficit on the first innings. Tajul Islam in again. Bowls to Stark, who's forward. Prods back to the bowler.
1: Spinners have bowled well, haven't they? Mm. In conditions that it hasn't really spun a lot. They've controlled this game this morning. Three vital wickets.
0: Stark awaits, again strides forward, smothers the spin, pushes out on the offside. What do you make of Cummins, by the way, batting ahead of Stark?
1: Yeah, I thought they'd switched it around.
0: Yeah.
1: But,
0: Tajul Islam darts one in at middle stump, and forward Stark plays back to the bowler. It's the end of the over, so that's a maiden for Tajul Islam. Seven for 216, Stark seven

0: Green on 66. Interestingly, starting from the Porter Gaviska Trophy Series sort of summer before last, 24-25, this is the 11th test since then with Cummins batting ahead of Stark. So in tests together, Cummins at number 8, 42 times, Stark 29 times. So 13 more occasions Cummins has batted ahead of Stark. And those tests, by the way, let me read this again. I've confused myself completely in my ability to try and decipher exactly what this is, but I'm going to get a bit more clarity on that. I've completely puzzled myself trying to decipher Rick's message.
1: Go back to the source.
0: This is why we need Rick here. He'll be here in the summer to be able to explain it to me in simple terms, but I'll work out if there's any kind of direct correlation there. As Mehdi Hassan Mira's looking for a fifer on his way in, bowls on middle stump and Green keeps it out. Xavier Doherty sits down for Phil Jakes. I've got that bit right.
1: Thanks, Corb. So, but to, in short, it's 11 tests. This is the 11th test match since they swapped. Is that right? Well, that was the first part of the message.
0: 11th test since then with Cummins batting ahead of Stark.
1: That's right.
0: There's a drive down the ground from Green all the way down to long on and they get through for one. Green to 67, 7 for 217. If I said to you right now, who's a better batsman, Stark or Cummins?
1: Stark.
0: Yeah.
1: Number two all-rounder in the world, isn't he?
0: In the world, yeah.
1: No, and I know his bowling takes a lot of that weight, but his batting's been excellent.
0: Yeah.
1: And I can think of little glimpses of Pat's batting, but... I would say Stark.
0: Back the other way around. It's Mehdi's on the way in. And turned away by Stark on the leg side. The deficit just 11 now, 7 for 217.
1: Well, the one thing from Cummins' batting, and we're in this situation right now, is that one innings with Maxwell in the one-day game, the World Cup.
0: Yeah.
1: You know, the Afghanistan in Mumbai. Yep. He obviously played the anchor role, like 13 off 70-odd balls. But that's the situation Australia find themselves in now. Whereas Starkey, they're a bit more few and far between for Pat, it just feels like.
0: Mehdi's on his way in again. Little inside edge there from...
2: I'm Sana Qadar. 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
11: September has arrived early this year with another classic on the eve of finals as Hawthorn and Collingwood become the first sides in history to draw against each other twice in a season.
12: Gunston marks. Score still level. Kick into the left. Hands. Kicks on its way and he scores. Oh! It's been kept in play and for the first time in history, two sides have drawn twice against each other in the same season. I'm here and I do not believe it.
11: A set shot that has rattled the foundations of finals. There are now five teams fighting for a top four finish. The Lions, the Hawks, the Cats, the Crows and the Demons all want that double chance. And speaking of Melbourne, they obliterated

0: liberated Port Adelaide last night. They've won their sixth game in seven matches, raised the bat for the 12th time this season, but it might have come at a cost. Talisman Jacob Van Rooyen is going to face immense scrutiny for a high hit on Alia Alia that left the milestone man concussed. Petty drops it in, Van Rooyen on the march, threw a fist in and collects Alia high, and he's landed face down into the turf. Yep. Alia Alia immediately has players and teammates come in to assist. That is an ugly connection. And Jacob Van Rooyen, a little careless there.
1: He's rolled over.
2: It's worse than that, Aaron. It's beyond careless.
0: There is a lot to unpack across the next hour, and we've got three games of footy coming your way. 0437 774 774 is the text line to get in touch. Aaron Bryan's with you in the South Bank studios this morning. We've had a late change. Matt Clinch got so swept up in the draw last night. He's lost his voice, so our thoughts are with Clinchy. I'm sure he'll be back in no time. But thankfully for me, his partner in crime is here to help me out this morning. The Triple Premiership cat and the captain of the Geelong Football Club, the All-Australian midfielder, Cameron Ling, as part of AFL Sunday. Morning, Lingy.
3: Morning, Aaron. Great to have you with us. Well, afternoon now over here in Victoria.
0: But,
3: it's so good to have you as part of the show. You will no doubt fill in admirably for Clinchy. We do wish him all the very, very best. Gee, we've got a lot to go through. It's amazing the footy that's played, the different repercussions, the wild card round, the top four battle. Plenty to go through. Now, Aaron, I hope you understand here on this show, we love a glass half full. We love to kick things off with a highlight and get things rolling. We want our listeners to send in their highlights as well. What is yours so far this round?
0: I think mine had to be last night. So I was lucky enough to call the Port Adelaide game. The Demons were tremendous. But Cade Chandler back at home, the kid from Chara, game 100, absolutely lit it up in front of his hometown family and friends last night.
4: Tolstrup tried to pull the kick to the leading Chandler, just bobbled around as he filled the deck, but then he sold the candy, dodged it, duck, dive and dodge. Cade Chandler has got four.
0: An amazing season that he's had so far. Yeah. A lot of the Demons players have improved under Stephen King, but this is a guy who, yeah, signed a multi-year deal during the year and just continually gets better and better and almost underrated in a prolific forward line, Lingy.
3: Yeah, great shout out. I think he's built a season now that had us all underrating him, and now we're quite rightly rating him. So that's fantastic. Four goals is a terrific output for him. Mine, of course, Aaron, is going to lead into probably more of a discussion about now the shape of the top four, the top eight, the top 10, the top six, whatever it is we're searching for. It was the draw, a game that had so many momentum swings, the Pies in the second term, the Hawks in the third term. In the last quarter, there was momentum shifts even within that quarter, and we end up with the second draw between these two teams this season. Here's Craig McRae and Sam Mitchell on what their thoughts are on the draw.
5: It's exciting for our Collingwood fans. I'm sure they're at home, and it's always hard to know how to react after a draw, but I thought we won a lot of things tonight. And the scoreboard wasn't one of them, but we won a lot of things. And, just immensely proud of our group right now.
6: When the scores were level, it was like, is it a draw? Do we want a draw or do we need to win this game? It was quite an odd moment. So wanted to add, when you've been in the game a long time, you sort of feel like you've seen most things, but certainly haven't seen that. The thing I thought about was as he was running in, I didn't want when you step off the line and it's play on? I was like, just get him to take the whole 30, make sure he doesn't end up with the play on. So you got no control. At that time, you can't get a message out. You can't do anything. So I'm a glorified fan at that point, to be honest.
3: I don't know, Aaron, if you could tell between the tone of those two voices. Certainly the reactions post-match suggested Craig McRae was a little on the side of that's a winning draw, and Sam Mitchell maybe a little bit more on that was a losing draw. It's funny the different emotions that happen when the scores are level. I agree with Craig McRae very much. It was a terrific performance by the Pies, and the Hawks probably left 2 points on the board there. I love the fact that, well, Bo McCreary is not a young bloke anymore, but he's a bit of an unheralded player. 22 touches, a goal, 12 tackles. Sam Swadling, 29 disposals. Roan Steele kicks a couple of goals. Ed Allen, 28 touches and a goal. That younger, unheralded class of the Collingwood team, really well supporting their superstars in Nick and Josh Dacos and those types of players. It felt finals-like, that game. And just funnily enough, we end up with the scores level.
0: If that was the audition, we're going to have a lot of fun in a fortnight's time. But I agree with you. The scrutiny on Collingwood for the last few years is too old, too slow. And where are the kids? Where are the first rounders that are stuck in the twos? And we saw all of them on display last night. Ed Allen's had a very good month and is finding his own footy around the tagging roles. And Bo McCreary's the million-dollar man. Tassie's about to throw him $7 million over 7 years, and he certainly showed why he can deliver that with the performance last night. But ebbs and flows. The Hawks kicked 9 out of 10 at one point. The Pies are just going fast and frenetic and taking the game on, and Hawthorn almost looked a shell of themselves. Usually they're pretty fast out of the middle, but they wanted to control play, Lingy, and in the end, the tackling pressure helps the Pies. They get to the point of Dylan Moore with the set shot to win the game, but I think you nailed it in terms of the coaches' reactions, where Hawthorn have essentially handed Brisbane third now. They had the advantage of the draw that meant they didn't need the percentage to play a factor, and now all of a sudden it has, because they've had two draws this season, and for Collingwood it entrenches them in eighth. They can't move anywhere from here.
3: No, they can't, and we'll probably get to a little discussion on what they do next week with some of their players potentially coming back from injury or maybe being a little bit sore. That they aren't too old, too slow anymore, as you say, but they do have older players that might do with some managing next week. It's funny, isn't it, that Craig McRae will be happy with the draw, but then if you watch back that last, I'm going to say, minute of the game, when Collingwood get that, lasso free kick out of bounds, from that moment, they actually don't handle it that well. They've done so much right. They still tried to take the game on. I love the fact they're going for the win. But the blasting kick forward with no composure or vision just gifted the ball back to Hawthorn. And then Hawthorn had the composure. All they had to do was work it on that open side of the ground, the Shane Warne stand side of the ground, and find a mark inside 50. And we all thought that was going to be enough. We just assumed that even if Dylan Moore went a little bit skinny with his kick, he was going to get it through for a point and it was going to be a win. So Craig McRae will no doubt love a lot of what they did to fight it out and those young players that we spoke about. But in that last passage of play, Hawthorn handled it much better than Collingwood and just weren't able to finally get that single point. But so it'll be an interesting, if you were a fly on the wall in the meeting as they break it down, I reckon there'll be positive, positive, positive, positive, Collingwood's meeting we're talking about, and then just a little bit, but hey, boys, in this last 40 seconds, we're going to go for the win, but we need something set up or we need some composure with the ball to not just cough it back up to them and let Hawthorn get a simple mark inside forward 50. So, coaches, they certainly earn their money after a game like that.
0: It's amazing. And to be fair, to your credit, like, Collingwood have been the kings of the close finish for years, and now they're having to adapt with this new, younger brigade. And, look, I was calling the Port game at the time, so we had the vision up and we were trying to relay to the listeners on our game what was going on. But with a minute to go, I felt like it just went full volleyball style. It was bouncing between the arcs and no one actually wanted to win it. As you said, Collingwood had their chances to just control the momentum and gave it away. And then symbolic of the Hawks season that Jack Gunston's the man to set up the chance to potentially win it all. So I think the hard part for Sam Mitchell, and as we heard before in his voice, not being able to secure that means, Brisbane leapfrogged them into third. The percentage gap is 2, but it's probably enough that it's going to be hard to chase down. Means they get Fremantle in the first week, Lingy, and that's a very ominous affair out west.
3: It is, and Fremantle just continue to remind everybody why they've been the best team in the competition all year. Going back to Friday night, they were challenged, really well challenged by the Adelaide Crows, and Fremantle just went, we're the best, we're playing on our home deck, and powered away with that win. So, it's a big, big road trip for the Hawks, a likely road trip. In that first week of finals, they will be coming off a week off. So will Fremantle. The attitudes of the Hawthorn players will be, let's go. Let's take this on. This is the biggest challenge right now, to go to Perth and knock off Freo. But they have made it a little bit harder for themselves. The likelihood they were, I think it's now almost locked away. I should have done this, but they were going into state regardless. Maybe if they'd won, actually, they could have leapfrogged
0: I think the top two is pretty set. Yeah, we can run through the permutations in a moment because it looks like we kind of know where we're headed, but there's a little bit to play out over the final month. Brisbane will be a main talking point out of that as well as we navigate our way forward. It's AFL Sunday. If you're jumping on, Aaron Bryan's with you. Matt Clinch is out with his lost voice. He called the thrilling draw last night. And unfortunately not with us today, but Cameron Ling is here, the triple premiership cat, the former skipper as well. On the text line, 0437 774 774, Wes in Werribee says the pressure in the Hawks and Pies game was illustrated by Lloyd Meek's two muffed handballs in the crucial moments. The Hawks needed a Jared Roughhead to kick the clutch goal for them. That's a big throwback. Traralgon Tiger, my highlight of the weekend as a Richmond supporter, is hearing another Jose for Sunday. Few and far between go Tigers in 2026. Scotty in Melbourne, long-term Fremantle member here and still can't believe what is happening this season, but the highlight was the dancing Dudley goal in the last quarter on Friday night. Brilliant. So he had a great performance, managed to draw a few free kicks that I think were contentious, but geez, a dangerous small forward, Lingy.
3: Yeah, he is. And Freo fans right now, they are feeling the best feeling, I reckon, in footy. When your team is on its rise and genuinely have a shot at winning a premiership off and off a drought, or in Fremantle's case, their first ever in their history, that first rise up is so exciting because you're racked with nerves as well. You're sitting up on top of the ladder thinking, oh my God, is it real? Is it? Are we actually going to do it, or are they going to break our hearts again? And you can't help but just get completely invested. So it's a fun journey for the Freo fans, but I'm sorry, you're going to be biting your nails for another 5 or 6 weeks.
0: I've been trying to preach patience to them because, yes, they've waited an eternity for this moment, but the list profile is so good that if it doesn't happen this year, it'll happen soon. I'm willing to bet in the next 4 years they've got one, if not two, flags. And look, the reality is I think Fremantle are a cut above and their biggest rival is going to be themselves. If they're inaccurate in front of goal, it'll cost them. If they, you know, panic under the front on pressure, which they can do at times, that'll hurt them. But really, in terms of talent and skill and structure and game plan, I think they're the front runner comfortably. So we'll see how the next few weeks go.
3: Agree, except there is this team that have won the last two premierships that go all right in the heat of September. So that's the big unknown, how they're going to handle that. There's so many good options still to come. It's funny, this battle for the six and the four and the two and everything like that has been really riveting.
0: Also on the text line, Fran loved the Pies last night, did a happy dance. And also Elizabeth says, as a loyal Melbourne supporter, there seems to be a lack of enthusiasm about our achievements. We beat Fremantle, you may remember. Give us a break. We may be daggy, but we've got this quiet demonic power. I wrote a piece during the week, Elizabeth, about Stephen King and Coach of the Year and how the D's essentially were viewed as a side that were punching above their weight, that they've exceeded expectations based on the players they lost and the new coach coming in. But that mentality has changed. The narrative is now they are a genuine dark horse, and you're getting to watch them last night. They've got a lot of weapons, but the Van Rooyen suspension will cost them, and we'll get into that when our South Australian listeners join us in about 15 minutes' time. Want to go back to the Pies, Lingy. So quick one on you. It's the AFL bingo card. I've got to ask it again. Draw, yes or no?
3: Yeah, I like the draw in the season. It's a fun quirk. It adds the 2 points at times. It's okay. It's okay to have a couple a year and it be a little bit of this strange quirk in the ladder. It's fine. We don't have it in finals. We can have some point of difference to other sports. We don't have to fall in line with NBA and NFL and everything like that. It's okay.
0: Don't let Corbin Middlemass and Ben Cameron hear you. They're doing the cricket at the moment, so thankfully they won't mind. Speaking of which, if you do want to hear our coverage of Day 4 on the ABC Listen app through the cricket button, the Aussies have had a bad morning. They've lost 3 for very little. They lead by 3 runs, but Bangladesh have an innings in hand. So, yeah, it might be done today. There's another one to go, 10 a.m. Eastern Standard Time tomorrow if you want to hear Day 5, but we might not get there. We'll see what happens. But, yes, I agree with you, Lingy, that there are good draws and bad draws, and last night was a great one. That was the perfect encapsulation of what was going to be a September preview, and, gee, it shaked up the foundations of the ladder. So we mentioned some of the permutations. We'll get into the top five very quickly, but Collingwood are locked in 8th, so their percentage is good enough that the Bulldogs and Carlton can't catch them. And even if they win, it's not good enough to overlap Adelaide. So they're going to get a home wildcard final, which is a massive result for Craig McRae's men, who in the early part of this year, many had written them off. Like we look back all the way to, let's say round 15, they're 13th at that point. And they've gone on this absolute tear through that. So I think in the last 9 games, they're unbeaten in 8. And, 7 wins in that. But the question now becomes, if you can't move, Lingy, what do you do next week when you've got a load of veterans who maybe you need to manage, but Greg Swan has warned you not to?
3: I wouldn't care what Greg Swan has to say. I truly don't. It's your club, your team. You do what is right for your team to give yourselves the best opportunity. Mm. That is absolutely. I think that was a reaction to that memo anyway across the league. Craig McRae will make the right decision. Talk about somebody, Stephen King's in line for Coach of the Year. Justin Longmuir, quite rightly, in line for Coach of the Year. So is Craig McRae. The way that he's flipped this around and have genuine momentum heading into September, young players, increased scoring, all of the above. He's a wonderful coach. Yeah, he makes decisions based on what is best for Collingwood to win the premiership this season. I don't care about some ridiculous overstepping the mark memo from the AFL. You make the decision that gives your team the best chance to win the flag. And that's what your members want, your fans want. That's what we as footy people want. Mm. So it was a ridiculous memo anyway. Should never, ever, ever have been sent. So Collingwood, yep, if it's Jeremy Howe or if it's Scotty Pendlebury who played and is a bit sore, whoever it is, you make the decision that best works for your football team.
0: We are absolutely on the same page. I think you've earned the right to make that call. And look, integrity of the competition, if you really cared about it, we'd have an even fixture and we don't. So it is what it is. And I crunched the numbers during the week because I had a feeling we were going to get to this point. If you go back over the last month in terms of finals contenders, round 23, we've had 5 players managed across them. Week yep. prior was 6, week before that 5, 3 and 5 again. So teams have been doing it. And your side, Geelong, Lingy, they are the kings of it. They've been doing it for years. This season, 13 of the 22 rounds, they've managed at least one player, and they've managed 19 through the whole year. So they've done it well in advance. What's the problem with doing it next week rather than every other week?
3: Exactly right, Aaron. That's the question. And don't forget, these clubs, they know their players better than the AFL. The AFL wouldn't have a clue about these players, about how sore they are, what little niggles they've been dealing with. The clubs drill down so much onto... They do all this testing pre-training through the week to understand, are they flagging a little bit in extra fatigue? So they do all this testing as far as understanding, are they at risk of a soft tissue injury, a training or in the game? Do we need to download subtly throughout the week, but they're right to play in the game? Or do we need to manage them from a game because they're in the red zone, for want of a better term, and if they tip into that, they're going to tear a hammy and then they're going to miss a month. They know their players. They have doctors, physios, sports science. They analyze the GPS data. They look at it all to make sure they can make the most educated decision. The AFL would have none of that knowledge on the players of individual clubs. So back the clubs in to make the decision that's best for them.
0: And that means it might be a free hit for the Brisbane Lions, who, as we mentioned before, are pretty much locked in third, but they get the Pies Friday night in what should be a blockbuster. But if Collingwood essentially say, look, we're finishing eighth, doesn't matter what happens from here. Obviously, you'd love momentum if you can get a win. But at the same time, Brisbane might say, thank you very much. We'll make sure that we entrench ourselves in away SCG qualifying final against Sydney. Craig McRae did speak about this after the draw last night. This is what he had to say when asked about managing players.
5: We've got a lot of players coming back. I say that, but they still got to get through the week. We've got another 6-day break, so we're travelling a couple of 6-day breaks, which might suggest that some might need to be managed. I was pretty deliberate with Jared Way that we'll manage them if they need to be managed, not just for the sake of it. And if they're really sore and they can't perform, well, that they won't play next week. But right now there's an energy that everyone wants to play. So that'll be interesting how that plays out. But every GPS tells a different story, a cumulative load and things like that. So we take all that into consideration and we'll weigh all that up at the appropriate time at match committee next week to make those decisions.
0: On the text line 0437 774 774 to get in touch on AFL Sunday. Phil says the Pies can make history now. They take the draw and they move on. So a good result for them as they're locked in eighth and a home wild card coming their way, probably against Carlton, which would be absolutely historic and would make the league a lot of money, Lingy. Let's run through the permutations because the ladder's looking pretty locked in now. So Fremantle minor premiers, done and dusted. They've got Carlton well next weekend, so the Blues might be able to jag a win there as well if Fremantle decide to take it a little lightly next weekend. Around that, Sydney pretty much locked in for the home SCG final because they've got a percentage gap of 15 on Brisbane. So even if the Lions, yeah, win next week, they've got to close that gap. You're not doing it at this stage of the year.
3: And we are assuming, sorry, Bombers fans, but we are assuming Sydney just take care of business today. I don't see that one.
0: Well, if they do
3: upset.
0: That, then it's absolutely guaranteed. They're two wins ahead. They're finishing in second, home qualifying final coming their way. Brisbane, Hawthorn and Melbourne are all tied on 60 points right now. The Lions are 2% ahead of Hawthorn, but get Collingwood Friday. The Hawks have the Eagles. So there is a chance if they have a huge win, Hawthorn, they could close that gap. Melbourne, meanwhile, are another 6% behind the Hawks. And I had the live ladder up last night during the Port game. It was a 130-point gap. So they're not going to get there. They're going to need Brisbane or Hawthorn to drop a game to get the double chance. Otherwise, it's a home elimination final for the Demons, which you'd probably still take, Lingy, given everything that happened in the build-up.
3: Oh, absolutely. And if, as you said, home is the word you use, they don't lose much at the MCG this season, those Demons. And I know we're going to get to Jacob Van Rooyen after the join with our Adelaide audience, but there might be a little bit there with depending on how severe his is. But yeah, you'd absolutely take that. The battle for third and fourth and whether you go to Perth or Sydney becomes important, but as we said, if Collingwood rest things, I need to flag with the Collingwood being locked in eighth position. If the Bulldogs win today, they will go even on points with them.
0: They need to make up 13% over the last two rounds. They need to wallop Carlton.
3: But then if the Dogs win today, they would be equal on points. Then Collingwood actually need to play a full team next week to get the win to stay with a home.
0: I have assumed that Melbourne's beating the Bulldogs next week, haven't I?
3: We can't assume anything. Now, a home wildcard final for even if the Bulldogs finish on top. Then we start getting the question, should that one be at Docklands over the MCG? But we know what the answer to that one's going to be, Aaron.
0: Now we're getting into the nitty-gritty. So I'll amend my statement. Collingwood are locked into finals and a wild card, but maybe not quite home, but I'm very confident about it. Geelong are still a win behind third, fourth and fifth, but have the best percentage. So if someone falls over, they probably need two to fall over. They could get the double chance, but right now, pretty set in terms of a home elimination final at worst. The Crows lost on Friday night, hurt them. And you go back to the showdown, that they've had a few games they've dropped. Even the chance of percentage boosting with Richmond, they didn't take it. And they're probably going to be in a home wild card, which I know Crow supporters are incensed about, Lingy. As minor premiers, straight sets exit, and now the potential of a home wild card, maybe even against a Carlton. If you drop that, there's going to be some serious questions at Westlakes.
3: Yes, it will. And I as I've said right throughout the season, I quite like the Crows and find them dangerous. But it's a hard road back now. So, yeah, that was an important loss. Fremantle took care of them. But the other losses probably throughout the season have been more important. Geelong's win, and we're going to get to it a little bit later too, over North Melbourne became crucial to not have to take on that wild card and that extra game in a brilliant game of footy, by the way, against the Kangaroos.
0: Looked a little scary early for them.
3: You would have had
0: the knees wobbling.
3: Yeah, absolutely it did. We are assuming, and we can't assume anything, that the Cats perhaps take care of business next week against Richmond at Cadinia Park. You'd probably put that one down as a win. So that gets them safe inside that top six and leaves some very good football teams in a wildcard position, which I suppose is exactly what the AFL wanted.
0: Yeah, I think originally I was a bit flat about the integrity of the finals, that we're just handing teams a chance to play in September. But this run home has been enticing, and the last weekend's going to matter. There are games that will certainly deviate as to who plays who, and realistically there's still probably 12 teams in the hunt for the 10 spots. The Giants and St Kilda are holding out hope that the Blues will lose today. And the Giants obviously need a big win over the Eagles. And then they've got Adelaide next weekend. So they're not totally out of it, but it's 12 into 10 right now. And the actual ladder positioning looks likely how it's going to finish. But there is a chance for some sides to move if one of those third, fourth or fifth sides decides to drop a game. For Brisbane, Lingy, this is a side that perennially gets written off in the middle of the year and after the bye goes on a surge. So 2023, 11-4 after the break. 2024, 14-2, 25, they're 9-3, and now they're 7-1. They were eighth, and they are suddenly in third. They don't get Fremantle first week. Sydney's probably the most vulnerable of the finalists. This is shaping up very well for Chris Fagan's men.
3: It is. I just want to put it on record, though. Those who think they get written off weren't listening to our show. we had them there with Freo as the best pretty much for the whole year. They are built for finals. They've proven that. And the one thing that's kept me solid, and maybe they're motivation early on in the year is just a little bit, oh yeah, let's just turn up and play. What's kept me really positive about them is they don't have a midfield group who are all now 33, 34 years of age, coming off two premierships, but they're starting to tip to the other side. Their best players now are either in their prime or entering their prime. So Will Ashcroft is the star of the midfield now. He's what, 23? Levi's barely 20. Zach Bailey is just a true superstar. I think he's 25. Hugh McCluggage in his prime. Josh Dunkley's there. Barry. Then you can have Lachie Neale, who is on the older side of things, as an impact midfielder and a very, very good impact midfielder. So they've still got young legs, despite having locked in three grand finals and two flags under their belt already. So that's why they are very much in that window and can build back ends of the season like they have and like they've done again now. It was that weird game against Carlton that had us all scratching our head. How can they get 150 points scored against them? But I think for them, they would have just said, okay, we learned, yep, we get it. When we're off, we can get smacked by anyone. But when we're on, we can take care of anyone. So they're back locked and they're going to build beautifully. I've said this right throughout, Aaron. If you want to win the flag this year, you got to take down the champs first. At some point, might be a prelim. It might be on the big stage on grand final day. But you want to win it, you got to take down the Lions.
0: It feels like they're the worst possible opponent for Sydney.
3: Yep.
0: If Brisbane get this done, home prelim, I'd be banking on them being there at the last day of September again. And they just time their run so well. Like, credit to them. For when you have these grand finals year after year, you get shorter off-seasons, shorter pre-seasons. Chris Fagan mentioned that with the injuries at the start of the year building up to the middle of the campaign. But they're timing the run to perfection. And it's ominous for the rest of the competition.
3: And you know what's even scary is if they happen to drop that qualifying final against the Swans, we're assuming that, it still doesn't mean they're gone because that's what happened.
0: They've come from semis before, yes.
3: Yeah, correct. They're never out. You've got to beat them in an elimination final that sends them packing. That's the one someone's got to knock them off in.
0: Love this text in. No name, but says, love listening to Cameron Ling. It's been an absolute joy so far across AFL Sunday, and we've got plenty more to unpack. The Jacob Van Rooyen incident over in Adelaide Oval, where he concussed Alira Lira in his milestone game. The D's might be missing their talisman for what could be the rest of the season, given how Melbourne currently sit. We're going to unpack the Carlton and Bulldogs match later today with Josh Fraser, now announcing himself that he's had his interview for the Blues. Plenty to talk about from yesterday's losses as well, with North now out of finals. Richmond had a disappointing performance with their veterans departing. And the Gold Coast Suns back to reality again. Damien Hardwick a little bit bamboozled as to how he's going to use his senior figures moving forward. 0437 774 774 is the text line if you do want to get in touch with us. And a reminder, the cricket is on right now. You hit the cricket button on ABC Listen. You can hear day four action with Corbin Middlemass and Ben Cameron, who are up in the top end. The Aussies 7 for 243 and a lead of 15 runs. We'll be back shortly on AFL Sunday to unpack more of round 23.
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4: Petty drops it in, Van Rooyen on the march, threw a fist in and collects Alia high, and he's landed face down into the turf. Yep. Alia immediately has players and teammates come in to assist. That is an ugly connection. And Jacob Van Rooyen, a little careless there.
13: He's rolled over.
2: It's worse than that, Aaron. It's beyond careless.
4: Alia has the trainers come out immediately to attend to him. This is an ugly scene for a man in his 200th game, let alone any player who hits the turf the way that Alia did.
13: He's sitting up, so that's a good thing, but probably likely that he'll spend the rest of the game on the bench.
14: Van Rooyen knows too. He just hovered around and gave him a bit of a half apology there. I think he knows he's possibly in a fair bit of strife. Good to see him back on his feet now though, Alia.
4: Big moment for the D's season. If a suspension looms for Van Rooyen, we're a fortnight out from finals. Alia on his feet, wobbly, clutching his nose as the trainers escort him all the way over to the broadcast wing.
14: It almost looked like a coat hanger, the way the arm came around. It clearly wasn't intentional, but we saw what happened with Darcy Fogarty a few weeks ago with that swinging arm, albeit that was a tackle.
13: Just like to see it again from a different angle to see whether the contact was there. But he hit the ground hard, didn't he? Like face down.
0: A warm welcome to our South Australian listeners joining us for AFL Sunday this afternoon. Aaron Bryan's with you alongside the Triple Premiership cat, Cameron Ling. And it did not go the way of either South Australian club last night at the Adelaide Oval. The Crows would have been barracking for the power, which is an odd thing to say. I know Rod Jamieson, our Premiership Crow, said he'd rather finish in the wild card than support Port Adelaide. But they needed them to get a win to try and stay in the hopes of the top four finish. The D's get the job done. What a tremendous run they're on. They've won six of their last seven. They posted a season high, 132 last night, raised the bat for the 12th time. It was nearly the

0: perfect business trip, Lingy. But Jacob Van Rooyen, when they were well and truly on top in the second quarter, just a little careless definition by the book in terms of the way he threw that arm out. And if you look at the Darcy Fogarty suspension a month ago when he threw the arm at Harry Cunningham, concussed the player, was careless, high, severe, 3 games. If Jacob Van Rooyen gets that, with the Demons potentially hosting an elimination final, I think that's his season.
1: Yeah, it's a great point. And we've got such a clear comparison with the Darcy Fogarty one to go to. It's those who watched the Darcy Fogarty one were thinking, well, he's just trying to tackle him. That was the out. Well, but no, the AFL have shown they don't care what you were trying to do anymore. It's what you've done. And if that careless impact is high, as you said, and is severe, and especially if it leads to a concussion, they've shown they're going to punish you for it. 10 years ago, that the Jacob Van Rooyen one that we're talking about now might have been, I was trying to spoil the ball, or I was just trying to tap it out of his hands, and I just accidentally missed the ball and got him high. And the AFL might have said, yeah, okay, yeah, I accept that. Might have, didn't always. But now they're just not going to. So it was a really silly action. He could have avoided it. I don't know why he, with the swinging arm, and was clearly going to get him high. It was a really silly thing to do that is ultimately going to cost him. If it's not 3 games like Darcy's one, you'd think it's got to be 2, given that Allaire was concussed. So anything from 2 to 3 is into wild card, or potentially if they don't play in the wild card round, Melbourne, it's straight into a final, an elimination final followed by potentially a semi-final after that. It was just a dumb thing for him to do, given how good a season he's having, how important he is for that Melbourne Footy Club. I don't know why he did it. I'm almost baffled. Why would you hang your arm out there and let that be at risk of happening?
0: And I'm almost the other way of you, Lingy, where instead of it's 2 to 3, I think it's 3+ for me, given that, the MRO guidelines, if you're concussed, it's severe. So, careless, high contact, severe, it's 3+, maybe to the tribunal. Lauren Arnell was...
1: How does it go above Darcy Fogarty, though? How do you think it boosts to 4?
0: This is the segue that I was after. So we had Lauren Arnell on last night, and I think the raw emotion of the moment, which afterwards when she kind of had a chance to reflect on it, thought, maybe it wasn't as severe as she originally thought, but the nature of the incident had her pretty fired up about how much more severe it was than Darcy Fogarty's hit.
2: Vision, this Lauren? Is far worse. I was at the SCG and I saw Fogarty. I thought Fogarty was stitched up by the system, Aaron, getting 3 weeks for what he did, which was a reckless tackle. And unfortunate that it was on Cunningham, who's significantly shorter. But in this case, Van Rooyen's leading up at the footy. He's had no physical pressure from behind. He can clearly see that Allaire's cutting in front of him, and he swung his arm for. I think that's worse than careless.
0: And the quote I go back to in the tribunal hearing, Lingy, when Darcy Fogarty got the 3 games was, a reasonable player in his position would have known that swinging an arm in that matter was going to lead to a forceful high strike. And I think in this situation, it's at least level, if not worse. Yep. And that is, 3 games for Jacob Van Rooyen.
1: Yeah, no, they're really strong and reasonable arguments. And I think that is certainly what the MRO, and it might even bypass the MRO and go straight to the tribunal, I'm not sure. That's the argument they will make, and they are fair arguments. And I, watching it again and again, and I used the word just almost stupid for what he did, I don't see many arguments from Jacob Van Rooyen's side of the thing to say, I was trying to do this or I accidentally did that. It was...
0: He knew straight away. He was so apologetic. There was no malice in the incident. It was just a brain fade. And the hard part is he's their leading goal kicker by a mile. He's well ahead of Bailey Fritsch, and they've already lost Brodie Mychek. Harrison Petty, to his credit, has been tremendous. So I think he's had 18 goals in 7 games since Mychek departed, and it felt like that was the D season dashed. And he's filled a void, but now they're starting to get thin. And we had Jack Steele in the post game on ABC Sport, and I asked him, what happens when you don't have Jacob Van Rooyen there? And he said, we should have some guys who can come in, like a Luca Kentfield. And I thought, isn't that a guy who's played 3 games? Like, it's you're asking a lot of some kids to come in and be the talisman of a side that is trying to fight for top 4.
1: Yeah, you're right. And that, as I said, with my check out, that forward line is light on. Bailey Fritsch is not a key forward. He never has been. He's a very, very clever.

0: have a difficult matchup, medium forward, can get out the back, can get a ground ball, can lead up and take a mark. Jack Gunston's the best in the business at that particular role. But Bailey Fritch has been very good at it as well. You need your keys. You need your one or two who are going to stand under a high ball and take one, or are going to stand under that high ball and even with an intercept defender coming up, bring it to ground, and then your crummers can go to work. He will be badly missed in September.
1: We were laughing before about the permutations of finals and how I'd assumed that Melbourne were going to beat the Western Bulldogs next week. But the more I think about it now, I'm like, oh, there's a vulnerability there. Bontempelli's going to come back. So you never say never. And for those who have just joined us, a lot of text filing through about the draw last night. If you missed our conversation unpacking it, you can go back later on ABC Listen. Just search for ABC AFL Daily and you can hear the show back. But it was an awesome night at the MCG. A real build up to September. Maybe a quick little one-liner for those who've just jumped on from South Australia. Lingy, your thoughts about Hawthorn Collingwood?
0: Oh, to me, it felt finals-like. It was brilliant. As I touched on before, it had the momentum swings that big finals have. The Pies controlling that second term. The Hawks with their massive surge in the third. The last quarter was riveting. It was brilliant football. Just, again, momentum shifts within a quarter. That's finals footy. And I loved the fact that some of the young kids for Collingwood stood up and handled the moment really well. And the last 40 seconds to a minute wasn't perfect by the Pies. They coughed it up and then let Hawthorn take that mark inside forward 50, but also just found a way. Was it Sam Swadling?
1: Yeah,
0: I think it was Sam Swadling on the line. Yeah, so good. For an inexperienced player to just understand, get anything on it, keep it from crossing that line, to hold on for the draw, it was brilliant. That's the footy I love watching, Aaron. That's why I get pumped about this game.
1: And if you get the chance today, if you're listening, jump on ABC Sports socials, so Facebook, Instagram. We've got the com cam up, and you can see the crew absolutely lose their minds at what was just an awesome end at the MCG last night. And, yeah, it means Brisbane's now in third. They've got the game against Collingwood Friday night to secure a chance to play Sydney in the qualifying final. The Hawks lose that advantage of originally having a draw. Now they've had two, everyone's level, percentage becomes a factor, and they're probably getting Fremantle in the first week. So that's why Sam Mitchell was probably so devastated about it. Couple of texts coming through, 0437 774 774, if you do want to get in touch with us today. Rose is a Pies fan, couldn't watch but loved listening to the call. We love to hear that, Rose. You're our new favourite texter. Great job last night. They did a very good call, the crew. Clint Wilden's is over here at the moment with Corbin Middlemass and Ben Cameron up in the top end, so you'll hear him across the next couple of weeks as well. What else have we got on the text line? Jan from Euroa says, I love the ABC. North were gallant in defeat yesterday and were on the wrong end of a few umpiring decisions, as usual as they go. And the girls, awesome yesterday as well. So, yeah, looking for a three-peat in the AFLW. The Roos had a very emphatic start. But you would have been watching this very closely, Lingy, for North to be seven goals up and then, become an arm wrestle.
0: Yeah, and I did. I unfortunately was watching the AFLW as well. North Melbourne, just too good. What a team they are. I actually thought the Cats were going to test them a little bit, but there's a reason why they haven't lost a game in 2 years, the Kangas. They were brilliant. And then followed by the men with the doubleheader. And what a game of footy that was. The scoring was there, 125 to 110. And at quarter time, going into the game, Aaron, I thought, what have North Melbourne done so well in their last month or so to really get that improvement shift? I thought it's been attack. The way they attack individual players, but also their ball movement is starting to really click. Defensively, I've got some big question marks still on North Melbourne. And I mean defensively across the whole ground, not just talking back six. But that's something they'll try and layer in over the off-season. I thought if Geelong could just not let them get away and get their attack really rolling, I thought over the course of the game, Geelong will just eventually, they're a better team, they'll be able to get through enough times, they win. That first quarter was my worst nightmare, worst case scenario from a Geelong perspective, because North was so good. They just sliced and diced, they won the ball, they used the ball with speed. You could see their young blokes have just improved so much. Finn O'Sullivan is a true star, an absolute star in the making. And to just take them apart like that shows where this group is heading. Mm. Now, North Melbourne fans, I know you'd be frustrated and saying, well, we're sick of where they're heading. We want to be there. But games like that and probably the last month is going to hopefully show where they kick into next year. Next year, they should be making the finals and hopefully getting pretty deep and dangerous in finals. I know you coughed up a run of goals in the second, and I know it turned and Geelong eventually were too strong. But gee, some of your play Kangaroos, it is very, very good football. You've got some serious, serious talent about to hit their prime.
1: It was the performance they absolutely needed. I know it wasn't the result they would have wanted, given they were still in the hunt for finals, but there were some serious questions about if the Roos had actually improved this year. And Alistair Clarkson still signed for another couple of years. And, you know, is this the direction that is working? And you see something like that yesterday, as you touched on, with the kids who have just grown and grown, and you can see the green shoots and it just builds more belief.
0: Yeah, and so as a coach, and who's made to tell Alistair Clarkson how to coach, given he's coached four premierships, but as a coach coming into a group that is at or near the absolute bottom, North Melbourne were in a world of hurt, struggling on the field and a little bit off the field as well with some of their recruiting and choices, is you bring that young talent in, you develop them and teach them, and you give them games possibly slightly ahead of time, understanding there will be inconsistency and the immaturity will show out at times. And then you choose to prioritise, Aaron, whether or not we are going to layer in attack first or be super defensive and then build our attack on that. Clearly, North Melbourne have said, in what has shifted a bit more the modern game, I'm talking the really modern game, where teams now need to be able to score over 100 points. The stand rule, as much as we might hate it and get frustrated, has allowed the game to open up a bit. There's no one blocking the 45-degree kick anymore. That forward handball is on. So North Melbourne have said, let's prioritise attack first. But our defence across the whole ground might suffer a little bit because of that. Next year, Alistair Clarkson will not want Geelong having 65 inside 50s against them because no defence, no back six can really stand up to that type of ball just living in there, that type of pressure. So next, over summer, over pre-season, into next year, they will need to start layering in a quality defensive mechanism across the ground to turn that into 52 inside 50s against, not 65. But the fact they've already got the ability to attack and can score 110 points from their 45 inside 50s themselves, that's a great sign. That's often the last piece to come together. But Alistair's obviously said, hey, we got to learn to attack, learn to score, and then I can add these little functions of defence in that will limit the gap between our best and our worst. But we know we can take teams apart when we have the ball in hand. So I think they've done it in the right order, given the way the modern game shifted to having to score over 100 points to be a really good team.
1: And they spent the last two decades drafting midfielder after midfielder, and the bookends had been so thin, they might have started to find some answers. Like Cooper Trembarth the last 2 years has been great.
0: Isn't
1: the decision to get Jack Darling helps out Nick Larkey tremendously. Charlie Combin down back is settling. So look, the pieces are there, Lingy. It's just a matter of maybe some more patience for the Roos fan, which is, I know, so hard to stress. We are fast running out of time. I love the luxury of getting to chat to you. I wish we could do it every week, Lingy, but we've got three games of footy coming up. So the Giants and the Eagles are first off the cab of the rank, the shitty Sydney showgrounds, I should say. Got absolutely tongue twisted there. No late changes for that game. WA is going to head to that one to hear the Eagles call, but everybody can catch it on ABC Listen through the AFL Extra button. Everybody else, you've got the Footy Forum with Clint Wilden. Glenn Quartermain, Jack Nail is going to be part of the crew in the build-up to Carlton and the Bulldogs today. And then the final fixture of round 23 is Essendon and Sydney at the MCG. The big news for the Blues this week, Lingy, was that, yes, Josh Fraser has officially confirmed he's in the race to be the senior coach. He had his interview during the week. This is what he had to say to the press all about it.
2: I've been through the process and I've said all along that if I committed to that process, I was all in. So now it's in the hands of the selection panel and... yeah, we'll see what comes of that. I don't really want to go into too many specifics other than to say I think when you have ambitions to be a senior coach, you're working at your presentation over a long period of time and, you know, the criteria can be different from job to job, but specifically around the person you are, the coach you are and the way forward for any football club that you present for. So, yeah, it entailed some of those things.
1: Footy at times can be this beautiful narrative and it's done so this week where... Carlton plays the Western Bulldogs this afternoon at Docklands and Josh Fraser's first game was his first win against the Bulldogs way back in round 10. So we've come full circle and now he's the front man for the job. Lingy, does it feel done and dusted now that he's officially announced himself?
0: Done and dusted is a strong statement because I think they need to go through a really high quality process, make sure. Only because Josh has done a better job. No, I'm not throwing any mud at David Teague. He's done a better job than David Teague did at the time, but they also went through that appointing the interim coach a number of years ago, and it didn't end well. So still got to be really thorough in their decision-making. But I feel like it's Josh Fraser's as well, like we probably all do. I'm so happy for him. I know I've got a couple of really great mates who are in that Final Four as well, and in the process in Corey Enright and James Kelly. They will be brilliant senior coaches at some stage. If it doesn't happen this time, it will happen eventually for them. I feel like it'll be Josh who gets it. This is a guy I went away with to Darwin in under-16s for Vic Country and played under-18s with him, and just a really great country boy, country lad, talented ruckman, a really high-quality person. Now hearing him speak, you see the work that he has put in on his craft. He presents well. His relationships with players have always been there, even back in his younger days. He is just a highly professional, high-quality person. And if he ends up being the leader of that Carlton footy department, they will have a great human being leading them up.
1: There's a lot of talk about building culture at Essendon, but I think Carlton needs that just as much with the playing group. And to be 10-2, they're invested in his game plan. A lot of that is the foundation of Michael Voss, but he's taken it to that next level. I can see this being the move, but you're right. They've got to be methodical about it and make sure they do the right thing, because the Blues have been stuck in a litany of senior coaches over the last decade. I might have stolen your thunder as well, Lingy, because you were very mysterious about how we were going to handle this last segment today. But jumping in, I've got to make sure we stick to the routine and the structure. And every Sunday, we like to close the program with Cameron Ling's last word.
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4: 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Toughest opponent.
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4: 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Toughest opponent.
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0: You know, I make Clinchy play that every week for me, Aaron, so thank you so much. I just need the little ego boost. I try and get my kids to sit down and listen to our show just to listen to that last bit, just to remind them that I actually used to play the game, so they might listen to me occasionally. But no, it is Carlton related, so it leads perfectly into our discussion around Josh Fraser. But it's even more than that. Carlton, they move on from Michael Voss throughout the season. They were way down the bottom. They were struggling. And it's amazing that they have turned out to be the saving grace for the AFL of wildcard round, because we haven't really, unless there's some crazy results in the rest of today and then next week, we haven't really got this amazing battle between teams 13th, 12th, 11th trying to jump in there. If Carlton hadn't have come good, this wildcard idea, this wildcard concept, would have fallen as flat as a pancake. It would have been so dull. And yes, there would have been movement around, this team might play this team. But right now, Carlton are genuinely riveting. They are riveting to watch. They've kicked 150 points against the two-time reigning champs. They have that much momentum and they are feeling amazing about themselves. They might just crash into the wild card and then beat a team and then head to an elimination final. And it could be at the MCG, and you might have 80,000 crazy Carlton fans who've been success-starved yelling and screaming, and they might win an elimination final. Anything is possible with this Carlton team. Now, that I understand they could also go crashing out, but thank you, Carlton, for making this wildcard concept not be something that was completely pointless and ridiculous. You've actually made it exciting and fun, and Carlton could do some damage. Now, I hope I haven't said all that and then they go and lose to the Bulldogs this afternoon, Aaron, but I love them. And Josh Fraser's been the big part of that. But their leaders have been sensational. Sam Walsh and Paddy Cripps and all of these. Jacob Wietering's finally back in, which is wonderful. He's a terrific footballer. Carlton, at the moment, you have saved the wild card. And if we got a Carlton Collingwood wild card game at the G, good luck getting a ticket. That is 100,000 crazy fans supporting their team with the old rivals together. That's the wild card dream of the AFL.
1: Andrew Dillon needs to take Josh Fraser out for dinner, I think. This is locked it in for many years to come. And the rumblings are, if it was Collingwood and Carlton, which is what it's shaping up to be right now, $10 million they'd get from that game alone.
0: Oh,
1: and we
0: wow.
1: know the league loves its cash, Lingy, so they'll just keep doing it.
0: Now, they wouldn't make they wouldn't make decisions just based on money ever.
1: No.
0: That would never happen with the AFL.

I mean, we'll probably get record broadcast numbers as well for that game. So, yes. Look, everything's just ticking the boxes in terms of Carlton and Collingwood and, yeah, just the Blues being there. It's better for footy. We want these big clubs up and about because

0: Sydney knocking off Essendon. We've knocked it, locked in the Cats knocking off the Tigers next week. There'll still be some crazy curveball that gets thrown in before the end of this home and away season. Something will happen just to throw everything around.
1: Yeah, context of our predictions. I don't know about you, Lingy, but my tipping's been in the bin this year. Every year my wife asks me to do it because she thinks I have some insider knowledge, and every year I let her down. So I don't know. I think sometimes we know too much and it never really works out for us. Hey, I want to leave you on this text as well, unnamed, unfortunately, but great shout out. Just says, where would we be without Cameron Ling? He's the best AFL commentator of all time. You're the best, Lingy. Oh. In my 60s, love the AFL, and I love Cameron Ling.
0: Oh, wow. Thank you very much. Yeah, my ego didn't need much more of a boost, but that's even better. Thank you, Simon. We've got brilliant listeners, haven't we, Aaron? So great to have you on the show too. Hopefully Clinchy's voice is better by next week and he'll be back. But if not, you've got that seat. You've done a great job, mate.
1: No, thank you for walking me through it. And I should mention as well, we don't have a show next week because we've got the early start.
0: Of course.
1: Round 24's got this crazy fixture. So in the end, you won't need to be on, Lingy. You've lost a bit of a pay slip there. But Essendon and Port Adelaide is the early game next Sunday, which we'll take you straight to as part of the conclusion to the regular season. But yes, big day of footy coming your way. So we've got a triple header to wrap up round 23. Everyone's going in different directions. But WA listeners, you're off to the Sydney Showgrounds, Giants and West Coast. No late changes there. Sunday footy forum for everybody else, and then Western Bulldogs Carlton at Docklands, followed by Essendon and Sydney. Huge thanks to everybody who texted in. You can do so across the day on 0437 774 774, and you can hear the show back on ABC Listen as well. That's where the cricket button is if you want to hear day four. The Aussies are 7 for 250, 43, I should say, 15-run lead over Bangladesh. It's not looking great, but we might have a conclusion today. 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Otherwise, wherever you're going, enjoy your Sunday and have a great weekend on ABC Sport.

0: ABC News with Satyam Weinstein. The Minister for the National Disability Insurance Scheme has refused to commit to delaying removing participants from the scheme until new state-based supports are in place. But Jenny McAllister says people will absolutely not be left without support. All states and territories except Queensland have agreed to start building new supports for people who will be forced off the scheme from 2028. Senator McAllister has been asked whether that 2028 deadline will be extended.
1: What I'm saying is that I don't think we need to contemplate delay at this point because we are working with the states and territories towards that January 1 deadline. And it's part of a broader agreement that we have with premiers. We all agree that the scheme needs to be reformed. We all agree it needs to be sustainable.
0: Authorities in Indonesia say the death toll from a powerful earthquake is likely to rise. At least 47 people were killed and many more were wounded in the magnitude 7.7 quake that struck off the coast of the island of Flores. Search and rescue efforts, along with the Indonesian military, are continuing their search for survivors. This woman says she was injured by debris when the earthquake hit.
2: I was taking a shower and getting ready for work when the earthquake suddenly struck. My grandchild was outside, so I ran to save them, and I was the one who was hit when the house collapsed.
0: Hurricane Lala is churning off the coast of Hawaii, threatening the Big Island with its first possible direct hit from a hurricane in 155 years. Here's Kerry Worthington.
3: The centre of the Category 1 hurricane is forecast to move over or near the Big Island's southern end today, bringing heavy rain and strong winds. The Governor, Josh Green, has called it an enormous storm, warning residents to brace for an incredible amount of water that's capable of destructive flooding. Forecasters say higher elevations on the island, dominated by the Mauna Kea volcano, could also cause life-threatening mudslides. Over the weekend, Lala will continue moving westwards and may weaken into a tropical storm, with the centre passing just below Hawaii's other islands.
0: Lebanon's health ministry says three children are among 11 people killed in Israeli airstrikes in the south of the country. The Israeli military says it struck Hezbollah infrastructure in what it describes as a security zone. The Iranian-backed Hezbollah militant group says the attacks will be met with what they deserve. These strikes are some of the deadliest in the country since a U.S.-mediated peace plan was reached with Israel in June. Russia has launched another missile barrage on the Ukrainian capital Kyiv, sparking fires in at least two districts of the city. Mayor Vitaly Klitschko says falling debris sparked a fire in a non-residential part of the Kyiv, while a number of cars have caught light. At least one person's been wounded in the strikes, with witnesses reporting hearing explosions across

0: across the capital. Russia has in recent weeks been staging intensive air attacks on Kyiv and other Ukrainian cities. The Victorian government says a $57 million plan to recruit former police officers as reservists will free up frontline officers to get back onto the streets and fight crime. Here's Yvette Gray.
1: The pledge will see an additional 200 former police officers recruited to assist with administrative duties at stations across the state. Tasks will range from helping to prepare briefs of evidence to assessing reports of crime. Chief Commissioner Mike Bush says the plan will create an additional 2,000 shifts for frontline police.
2: It enables us to bring down the crime that we're struggling with here in Victoria.
1: Premier Ben Carroll says it comes on top of the 200 reservist positions previously announced.
3: Community safety is our number one duty.
1: The Police Association Victoria says the recruitment boost will also ensure police stations remain open to the public.
0: The Queensland government is set to deliver upgrades to hospital emergency departments across the state, including the recruitment of specialist mental health nurses. Here's Chelsea Malunga.
4: Health Minister Tim Nicholls today announced 53 new mental health nurses will work alongside ED clinicians in Queensland hospitals to help provide faster assessment and care and to ease pressure on wards. Redland, Redcliffe and Hervey Bay hospitals are the first to employ the new specialist nurses, while recruitment is underway at hospitals including Cairns, Bundaberg and Caboolture. The state government has also announced the expansion of the Redland Hospital Transit Care Hub, increasing from 12 beds to 19. It comes as part of an $80 million investment into improving transit lounges around the state.
0: And two new positive cases of H5 bird flu have been confirmed in wild seabirds in Tasmania's northwest, bringing the total number of cases in the state to six. You're up to date with ABC News.
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11: This is indeed the Sunday Footy Forum. Great to have your company wherever you're listening around the nation. Clint Wilden with you alongside me, both from the Age newspaper, the chief footy writer Jake Nile, and Michael Gleeson joins us. Glenn Quartermain unavailable on this Sunday, and he'll be filthy about it as well after his Hawks had plenty of opportunities last night in what was a simply remarkable game of footy, not just for what took place at the MCG in front of nearly 80,000 people, but the fact that, yeah, I said deja vu all over again, and yes, I know that's redundant, but for two reasons. One, the two teams play out another draw. First time it's ever happened that two sides have played out a draw in the same season. But it ended up in the hands of the same bloke who had that opportunity to try and win it this time for Hawthorn. He got them the draw last time. But unfortunately for him, Moore couldn't quite make the distance. It's one of the most remarkable things that I've ever been at, that I've ever seen in a footy sense. So I thought today I'd throw it out to you on our text line 0437 774 774. Or as always, we'd love to hear from you. 1300 558 222. 1300 558 222. What's the most remarkable thing that you have ever seen at the footy? There's plenty of things that have happened, all sorts of weird and wonderful things, be it off the field, be it on the field. One of the things I'd like to hear from you today. And of course, the floor is yours. Whatever you'd like to ask us about, I'd love to hear from you as well. But first, let's hear from our panellists. Gleese, Jake, good to see you both. What a game of football last night that was.
12: Yeah, and I mean, it's never happened before, both teams in the same season. And the score was the same, almost. It was 93.
13: One point
12: different. And the same player. And yet the games were, if you go back to the games, they were quite different. I think And it's a sign of where these teams have sort of gone. Cawthorn's had a better year than Collingwood.

0: Collingwood had more injuries. But they're hard to kill, like Geelong. They're a hard team to, you know, they hang around. And at the end of that game, not even contest, I thought every decision felt like it could decide the game. Not, it's something interesting where you look at decision making at the end of a game. So the ultimate decision being Dylan Moore's to kick the ball to the really towards the right hand goalpost.
1: To the far side from
0: where he was. Far side rather than the skinny side.
1: Yeah.
0: You know.
2: Well, on top of that, Jake, I think even you can go back and you go, well, Ed Allen's decision not to handball to Nick Dacos, who's running past him. Lloyd Meek's decision not to look at the ball, but to have his back to the player. Yeah. Jack Gunston's decision to kick it to Dylan Moore and not kick it long to the goal square where potentially Russia behind. So there were a bunch of decisions ahead of that. It felt to me, you compare the two draws, and not in the flow of the game, put aside the actual game, but in the last moments, the last game felt like a win Collingwood lost. Darcy Moore dropped an uncontested mark, then tackled Dylan Moore high and gave away the free kick. So Darcy Moore takes that mark. They save the game and they win it. Last night, it felt the opposite. It felt like, well, he's just got to score here. Surely he scores. So the fact that he didn't felt like a Hawthorn loss.
1: What did you think of Craig McRae's reaction at the end of the game, trying to pump up? And it was the supporters that he was making that gesture to, not the players, but trying to get his supporters up and about as if they'd won that game. I guess going into it, most of us thought that Hawthorn would win.
0: Yep.
1: But maybe that's where he's coming from. But it did seem to be 2 points that Hawthorn more desperately needed than Collingwood, because the Magpies are now going to finish in the wildcard positions. Yep. Hawthorn's 2 points keeps them in that fight. In fact, they've got West Coast, the final game of the home and away season. They know next week exactly what's required. I thought it was two more valuable points for Hawthorn than it was for Collingwood. What did you think about when you saw Craig McRae acting like that?
0: Well, it's interesting because it felt like a win for Collingwood and a kind of a defeat for Hawthorn. But if you look at the ladder, Hawthorn got a win because their percentage is about six percentage points ahead of Melbourne.
1: Mm.
0: Melbourne, and they've got the game on Geelong. And Geelong and Melbourne, you would favour to win their last games. The Melbourne have got the Bulldogs. That's not a cert.
2: No.
0: But Melbourne would be warm favourites. That's at the G. And then you look at Hawthorn, I've got West Coast, and they'd be, you know, $1.10 to win that game. $1.05.
1: Should be.
2: Yeah, I don't think it was as granular as that. I think, you know, this was just Craig McRae coaching. This is, we can choose how we respond to this. We can choose to either treat this as a draw or treat it as a loss. And he chose to treat it as a loss and a big, as a win and a big win. He treated it like we're on the march here. You know, we're back and we're going. Look at the team we had out there. Look at the players that were missing. And we did this. We took it up to a top four side, and we, you know, we were right to the very, even after the siren, we still found a way to scrounge some points. And so he was prepared. I think that was more the psychology of him to the group and to the fans to give that momentum into the next week and beyond.
0: Plus, they defended the goal line. So if you sort of look at that, the odds are heavily in favour of a score. You would think you'd get a score. Although it's harder where we're watching in the grandstand. He's got to kick it. Because of where he kicked it to, he had to kick it over 50. He had to kick it probably 55, 57 metres.
1: Mm-hmm.
0: It was a bit deceptive. I reckon a kick from the boundary is further.
2: Yeah, I was sitting right behind where he was kicking from. And, yeah, it's 45. And I think he was thinking, like, it's too far out to go round the corner. And you don't want to run around either. To go skinny to the left-hand post risked missing everything.
1: Yep.
2: And it's interesting. There's a lot of grief and angst amongst some fans that Lloyd Meek didn't get a hand on it and to be able to punch it through. But as we were discussing earlier, Clint, had he done so, it wouldn't have been a score. You can't assist the ball to go over the line. If it's touched off hands, that's one thing. But to actually punch it through is not a score. Had Collingwood punched it through, it would be a score. So it's sort of a quirk of the rules. But for those Hawthorn fans that are concerned that they could have still savoured something, no, they had to either shepherd it through or he had to just get the extra distance.
0: Yeah, I think with McRae, first of all, he's a glass half full coach, and he has been from the start. And I think the other thing is Collingwood have not had, they've had it very, the oldest teams in the history of the game with Geelong in 22 since they won the premiership. And this was a game where their four of their starting six defence Jeremy Howe, Maynard, Perryman and Darcy Moore weren't playing.
1: Mm.
0: And they had Puncher and they had Noah Howes and they had Swadling playing there in parts. So you sort of look at it and you'd say, well, Hawthorn really should win this game. And I think that's all part of the narrative, is that this wasn't about this year. I think it was about Collingwood. Well, we do have some youth. They're not high picks, but we have got some. And I think that's where he was coming from.
1: I really like, it was one of the things I wanted to ask both of you about. I really like the kids coming through from Collingwood. Like, that, they were, look, Swadling was terrific. I think Will Hayes has shown a bit. You're right about Ed Allen. There's a moment that he would love to have back play. But other than
2: he had a good game.
1: Had a good game, and he's really grown as this season has grown, not just to be able to shut players down, but can get forward, can kick goals, can be a link in a chain. Charlie West is showing a bit as well. Like, there's some young talent coming through from this Pies side, as there needed to be, as you've written about and both of you have spoken about in the past. But I like some of these young Collingwood players.
2: And some of them aren't that young. Like, Anderson's a early 20s player. Punches about as old as Pendlebury.
0: what a name. It is.
1: Savage from you. It's a great name.
0: He's 21 or two. But
1: he's got a chance, Puncher.
0: But very good. It's got to be one of the best names in the
1: it's
0: game.
1: It's a ripper.
0: But I would have said Hawthorn would have also gained a lot. They didn't lose. They got a loss without losing. And they need to work on a bit. If they're going to end up playing Fremantle, Clint, in that first final, they're going to need a lot to go right.
2: Yeah, I'm not sure about that. Like, you look at Hawthorn's form line since round 17. They had a really good win over Carlton
0: in the wet.
2: Yep. In the wet, that was a really good win. But they lost to Melbourne by 35. Then they have a run of Richmond, Essendon, and North, and they belt Richmond and Essendon, as you'd expect, 16 points against North. Then get belted by Brisbane. It's not, and then they come into the draw. So it's not the form line of a. You know, you wonder if it's a flatter to deceive from that period against the bottom teams to think, yeah, we're back and we're ready to go. They've come up against better teams, and it's
0: the way Melbourne handled them has been one of the most. Both games were surprising, and both games were viewed very much as upsets. But I don't think it'd be fair to Melbourne to say that Hawthorn are a better team than Melbourne. That Melbourne had the better of them on the day. I think the form against other sides would suggest that's not the case.
1: I did the form lines for the top six since round 13, because you want to have to look at your form as you run into finals. So Hawthorn have, against top six clubs, a 0-2-1 record. So lost to Melbourne at York Park, Brisbane away, had the draw against Collingwood, of course, last night at home. So going through them, Fremantle has a 2-1 record against the other top six sides. They've beaten Geelong and Sydney both at home, lost to Melbourne away. Sydney has a 0-2 record against other top six sides since round 13, losing to both Brisbane and Fremantle, but both are away, which is worth mentioning. Brisbane, they've got the best record since round 13 against the other top six contenders, 3-0. They've beaten Sydney and Geelong away and Hawthorn. Melbourne's got a 2-1 record against the other top six sides. They beat Hawthorn away, beat Freo at home, and lost to Geelong at the MCG. And Geelong has a 1-2 record against the other top six sides since round 13. Lost to Fremantle away, lost to Brisbane at home, beat Melbourne at the MCG. So if you look at all of that, it's still Brisbane that stands out. And with plenty of reason, when you sort of have a look at how they've been performing, we know they had that little dip where they lost the three games in the middle of the year, but they've lost just that one game to Carlton since round 13.
2: Well, and the other one that stands out then is Melbourne.
1: Mm.
2: You know, the team that we, until about round 13, they were all sort of surprise wins. Oh, that's good of Melbourne. Well done. Oh, that's very good. You know, well done, fellas.
1: Yeah.
2: And now it's like, oh, no, we expect them to win now. And because they're playing really good footy. And, you know, they've reframed themselves within the season from the team that was trying to find a way to patch up from Oliver and Petrarca to now being a team that's, you know, and without Viney for the whole season, and to now being a team that is just a completely recast side. Forget what they were last year and the year before. This is a different team, different coach, and now we're just having to look at them in their own right. And, you know, a game like last night even, you know, that's a big win. You know, it's a poor side, but it's a big win.
0: Well, Melbourne have been the kind of the there's always an upstart team, isn't there?
1: Yeah, and they've taken been that wrong.
0: I mean, but what's most remarkable is the Oliver Petrarca May subplot.
1: Mm.
0: And if they'd finished fourth or fifth bottom this year, would anyone have blinked?
1: No.
2: It's almost the mulligan season for the coach.
0: Yeah, and they've done what they've done, which is some of their players. It's also, when you look at the list,

0: it's easy to forget that off Rich kicked six in a grand final, okay, which I, we Clinton, we were there. You know, Sparrow was in that premiership team. He's now a really good player. So there's players that you forget, Bowie. There's players you forget were part of that, and they're still around. It's not just those guys.
1: Well, if that's why last night's game was such an interesting illustration of the two teams. Okay, they were without players last night, Port. But there's two teams that, like Port, you weren't going to be surprised if they finished basically where they are now, both under new coaches. You might have expected Port to do better. They've got Butters and they've Warren Francis and Lukosius and Alier and that all at the start of the year. And you're thinking, oh, well, they're good to go. And then you look at them at this stage of the season. Yes, we know the injuries for Port, but Melbourne has just galloped ahead.
2: 1300 558 222 if you'd like to speak to us here on the Sunday Footy Forum on ABC Sport, ABC Local Radio and Sport Digital. There is a game coming up between the Giants and the Eagles. We'll keep you across that as well. Our text line 0437 774 774. Anything you'd like to chat about, we'd love to hear from you. I did ask you after that just ridiculous occurrence last night with the draw, what's the most remarkable, ridiculous thing that you've seen in footy? A couple of people have been good enough to send us a text. Susan from Carisbrook. The Hawks final at Waverley where the wind changed at three-quarter time. I was there and commented about it as it happened and they ended up kicking the wind for three quarters and they still won. So, yeah, that would have been a tricky one. Don't remember that one. Who was it against, Susan? Let us know. Frank's from Panton Hill. Gents, aside from these two draws in one season, the most remarkable thing I've ever seen was at the Docklands in about 2002. Anthony Rocker kicked for goal and the kick bounced the ball directly on top of the disc on top of the goalpost. Amazing. That would have been ridiculous. Thank you, Frank, for sharing that. Luke's from Bateman across in WA. The ending of the draw reminded me of Sydney versus Freo in 2024 where Logan McDonald needed to kick a behind or a goal after the siren and missed everything. He did too. Poor Perth Demons product. Sydney then went on to a long losing streak after being on top of the ladder across the entire season. Luke, thank you very much for texting in. We'd love to hear from you and your thoughts. The most ridiculous thing that you've seen happen on a football field, be it on the field or off the field. I was there for Peter Carey taking the mark at Subiaco for Fremantle. And I've still to this day, I've spoken about Brad Wirra, who was standing nearby. He should have tackled him and then caught him for holding the ball. It's one of the great misses of Brad's life, I reckon. So well, the most ridiculous things, that stands out for me. Have you guys got anything that leaps to mind immediately?
0: The first thing that leapt in my mind, which is a bit unfair, was the Bulldogs premiership.
2: Oh!
1: Gee whiz, you've gone low.
2: But what a wave it was.
0: No, just the wave, just an extraordinary event. Like when it was happening, I remember going downstairs for a drink after the game and after we'd filed stories. I was working at Fox at the time and with Neil Cordy, who was an ex-Bulldogs and Swans player. And he was shaking his head going, the Doggies won the premiership. It was like something that just doesn't happen.
2: Yeah.
0: So that was the first thing that jumped in my head. But there'd be an incident in a game that would, there'd be dozens of incidents.
2: But remember the ridiculous things that needed to happen. It was the first year of the bye round before the finals. It gave them a chance to have six players return, who most of them they've admitted wouldn't have been fit if they'd had to play the next week. So they go across to WA with those six players in, win, and then that just one of the best games of football I've ever seen against the Giants in the prelim final, where it went goal for goal. And if it had gone another minute, then the Giants could have hit the front again. Just one of the great games of footy ever. So many things needed to go right.
0: But they came from seventh.
2: Yeah, they did.
0: So you sort of think of the whole final series, the luck with the, like the, a nod from the universe, I think someone called it. It was, and the other one that I think of is just as a game, the single thing, because it's an act of wonder rather than comedy, is Malcolm Blight's goal after the siren all those years ago, which they still show on YouTube all the time.
2: Yeah.
0: And because of the camera angle,
2: yeah,
0: it looks like the ball's going into orbit, and it looks like it isn't. I mean, Mike Williamson doing the call says he'd have to kick it 85, 90 metres. Well, it's about 70, but he's kicked at 70 goalpost.
1: Only 70.
0: Only 70. But that's just something that you look at it, and it looks like a literal miracle.
1: Well, at least the camera caught the action in that game as opposed to last night where you didn't see any of the action on the goal line. Oh, look, there's so many. Like, the scoreboard caught fire.
2: I mean, yes, that's right.
1: The sprinklers came on during a game. There was a game not that long ago where someone hit an evacuation thing and they started to evacuate the MCG mid-game, calling, you know, people down out of the sand.
0: It was a lightning game at GWS.
1: The lightning game. When the lights went out in a night game.
0: The lights at Waverley is a big one, actually.
2: Yeah, that's what they just suddenly went off.
1: Plug of the pig. There's a pig on the ground.
2: Yeah, the SCG. Yeah, I remember that.
1: I mean, one

0: One of the more extraordinary for me was when it snowed in Canberra and Clarko decided to take his shirt off and run around the ground. What are you doing?
1: I've just been reminded too of the elephants on the ground at North Melbourne, which at Arden Street, going a little a mark. There's been lots of great things that have happened at the footy. Remarkable things off the back of the draw last night. The back-to-back draws from the same teams, quite incredible, from round 8 to round 23. First time it's ever happened, the Hawks and the Pies. Let's go to the first of our calls. Again, we'd love to hear from you. 1-300-558-222 is our talkback number. If you'd like to send us a text, 0437-774-774. To Ballarat we go. Hello, Mark.
2: Yes, g'day, guys. No one's talking about Mitch Georgiadis. He was six rows back on the bus last night, and I'll tell you what, he could have pulled off mark of the century if he stuck it. He came from absolutely nowhere. He stood on about nine blokes and just about kept it.
1: The so near but so far. Yeah. I like him as a good player, Georgiadis.
2: Oh, he's already won mark of the year, and I reckon he's going to win a couple more in his lifetime.
1: What is mark of the year for you at the moment, Mark? You're the appropriate named person to ask.
2: I still reckon, and it was showing up on a highlights reel, Jay Schultz on top of one of the Melbourne players a few years ago, right on the goal line at the MCG. Even the front lady in the second row, or the lady in the second row, thought he was going to land on it. You know, like, it was that far behind their line, but it was such a great leap because he virtually leapt from. He caught the ball mid. In between the goalposts, but he started, and I was there the day, he started his leap from outside the goalpost.
1: Wow, that is incredible. By the way, speaking of Mark of the Year, either of you guys of this year, I'm still with Liam Ryan from the St Kilda Mark at the SCG. That's where I'm. There's been a few ripping contenders.
3: I thought the Harvey Langford one last week was a classic Jezalinko-style
1: mark. Yeah, it was
3: mark,
1: very good.
3: Because he got that little bit of extra lift.
1: Yep.
3: I'd be wanting to watch them, but those two, the Ryan mark against that one, and have a closer look.
1: Curtis took a good one for North.
0: Yeah,
1: same day.
0: There's something about the time of that mark too, with Langford's being important in an important game against Freo. So it was that was pretty impressive. I did admittedly miss a bit of a chunk of the year with the Commonwealth Games, but so I didn't see every game. But Ryan's mark was a hell of a mark. Mm. I mean, they were all going to be if they're shortlisted.
1: Whichever mark wins it, there's four or five great ones there. I do hope that we start to think more about actually having voting on mark of the year after the grand final, though. I don't think they'll change it, but there have been seasons. Well, a couple of years ago, of course, Bobby Hill's mark in a grand final would be right up there.
3: I think he took he did take the mark of the year after.
1: He did. He did.
3: I reckon the one that I think of in the grand final that's the best mark in a grand final I've seen live is Brendan Goddard in the draw.
1: In the right back pocket,
3: And he put them in front.
1: Yeah.
3: In the goal square.
1: In the goal square, sorry. Yeah.
0: That also reminds me of one of the most ridiculous things to happen in a football field. There's the draw. Collingwood goes to go to the rooms and the plumbing's broken and all the rooms are full of sewage. They're out on the ground in the middle of the MCG after drawing a grand final.
1: And also everyone just stood around after the draw. Yeah. What do we do now? What happens here? Ray is in Mount Waverley. 1-300-558-222 is our talkback number here on the Sunday Footy Forum and ABC Sport. Clint Wilden alongside Age journalist Jake Nile and Michael Gleeson. Great that you could join us wherever you are listening. We'll keep you up to date with what's happening footy-wise as well. The Giants and the Eagles coming up shortly. There is a call available on ABC Listen if you want to keep across that game as well. After this, we'll be off to the Western Bulldogs and Carlton at the Docklands and Essendon against Sydney at the MCG. We'll wrap things up this afternoon. To Ray. Hello, Ray. Welcome.
4: Oh, welcome. Yeah, well, thank you very much. Yeah. Just a few talking points for you. As a St Kilda supporter, I do watch a lot of other teams, but recently I did see Melbourne play, and I thought their disposal by foot was actually exceptional. I reckon they actually hold position really well and just keep moving the ball down by just beautiful, short kicks and that sort of quality disposal. I think they're, almost next level from what I could see at one stage. But the other thing was, Freo remind me of Hawthorn of the 80s. I mean, three-quarter time, Hawthorn were only were almost level with a lot of their teams, that they just actually run over the top of their opposition. So they just sort of, that's a little thought, a couple of thoughts for you to have a chat about.
3: Freo, really, I mean, I know Brisbane are probably the biggest danger if you just look at the talent, but Fremantle's season has been marked, Clint, and you follow them very closely over there, by these games where they're behind by 2 to 3 goals, and they seem to, there seems to be a period of the games where they get on top, particularly around the ball with Jackson, and there's just this momentum. And when it starts to go, it just, you just feel like they're not going to get beaten. Like it's, that's now happened how many times?
1: Oh, numerous times. Their second halves, the amount of goals they've kicked compared to what they've conceded is ridiculous. It's almost like 50 difference. They get a run of time where once they get hold of an opposition, they can score and score heavily. And you're right, when Jackson starts to dominate and Sarong is able to get good use of the football, and he can do damage with the football as well. And the three forwards they've got, like the way that Amos now leads out, like he leads like a freight train. And you've got Tracy, who can take big pack marks, and like Voss is, just causes chaos, but he's not to the same quality of the other two. But they have options everywhere. And then you chuck in Bolton's delivery inside forward 50 and his ability to bob up. And we were talking marks of the year. I don't think it'll win it, but it should be in contention. Isaiah Dudley had, he had opponents at the four compass points and somehow found a way, like it was like the Andrew Cracker goal from a couple of years ago. Dodged, ducked, weaved, snapped, goal. That was, that was just brilliant. So they've got options everywhere.
0: He certainly would have ducked.
3: Yeah, just a thing about Fremantle, so that there'll be a story coming into the finals if they get there, which I think they, at this stage, they be there on the big day. I'd be surprised if they're not. Will be that when the Eagles won that first premiership, in particular in 1992, there was all this thing about Victoria and the cup was coming out of Victoria, and the Eagles were seen as this sort of Darth Vader by some people over here, and some of the media, a lot of the people who follow other clubs couldn't care less. But this time it'll be quite different. I think there'll be a lot of goodwill to the Fremantle from the whole country because they've not won a flag.
1: They've had to do the hard yards.
3: They're not seen like the Eagles are. I think it'll be very, very different.
0: Oh, I think there's also, you know, great respect to the Eagles, but they were a construct, whereas Fremantle came out of clubs. They were merging several waffle clubs, but they came out of an organic sort of area that where they you know, had some history, and that changes the attitude. But I think that with them, even this year, the sort of uneasy, the doubt that you have on them is because they haven't done it. Like if they'd won one a few years ago, you'd be going, oh, girl, you know, here we go. They haven't done it.
1: It's a fair question, though, Michael, and that's what everyone says. I'm prepared to say it is Fremantle's to lose at the moment because I think their best football can beat anyone. But can they bring their best football on grand final day with everything else that comes around it? And the only way we will know is on grand final day.
3: Okay, Clint, put this question or to the listeners. Who would you not want to play if you're Fremantle? I'd say Brisbane for sure would be the danger. I think they'll handle Sydney. I would be surprised on what I've seen of Sydney. Sydney, that game over in the West where Sydney played pretty well for a period, but gee, when Fremantle got going, they just blew them apart.
0: Yeah, yeah, there is that. I think Melbourne's feels to me like a team that their best can take it to any of the teams. Now, if they end up missing Van Rooyen, which you would expect for several weeks after the incident with Ali last night. I assume this afternoon he'll be cited, and I would assume he gets 3 weeks. Then that changes things. But Melbourne's whole season and then going into finals, I think that they can go in like, and I know it sounds silly and it's illogical, but a free hit. You know, no expectations. Freo now is carrying the expectations and they're carrying the burden of history that they haven't done it. So I think that they, and similarly, Brisbane, do they go in? They go in unburdened. They've won two. They can get it again. I don't think you'd want to play Brisbane.
3: I think the thing about Brisbane is no one wants to play them.
0: No.
3: Because they have got the best. Their personnel is every bit as good as Fremantle's. And with Fremantle, there's also a sense that this team's going to be around for a while. I don't see that list going out of contention unless there's a lot of injuries or there's some attitude, not issue.
1: Yeah, and they've all signed long-term contracts.
3: Yeah, 5 years. If you look at the quality of the players... I mean, Alex Pearce is interesting. I was watching him the other night, and I'm thinking, why are they keeping him on the field if he's got this

0: Did you wonder that?
1: Yeah. And Jake, you talk about the impact at times of stadiums. When he went down, you could almost hear the intake of breath, like from the Fremantle supporters, knowing that he's had, I think, 3 broken legs before. He's got the knee heavily strapped, knowing how important he is to the team. I thought it was an interesting thing to leave him there. As soon as the game was won, there's the bench, Alex.
2: Hmm.
1: He might be the one player who might leave. And I know he's spoken in the past about wanting to stick around with Freo, but if they win a premiership, I don't think anyone would begrudge him if he then went back home and became Tasmania's first captain.
0: I think he'd be the favourite, wouldn't he?
1: Has to be the favourite. Yeah. I mean, so he would be the one player out of that group that, and no one would blame him to do that if he can win a premiership. And I know that as a group, and they've actually spoken publicly about this, Andrew Brayshaw's line, the first 23 who win a premiership with Fremantle will be immortal. They all want to be in that group. But if Pearce can take them to that, can take them to the mountaintop, I think everyone would wish him the very best for his future. And
0: plus he's 30, 31?
1: Yeah, he's in mid-30s. So I think that would be a very fair way that he may move on. But everybody else is around that for a long period of time. Sign long deals. Let's continue on. 1300 558 222. This is the Sunday Footy Forum on ABC Sport. To Paul, with you in just a moment, but let's first head to Chris in Heathfield. G'day, Chris.
3: Hi, fellas. I was just thinking about unusual things or events that are huge, and I just thought of another one while I was waiting, but the record crowd at Adelaide Oval in SANFL days, well before AFL, was a close to 70,000 for a Port Sturt grand final, which is amazing. That was before the stands were right around and we had the big stands on the eastern side. And there was a grand final at Footy Park before they went to Adelaide Oval, and I was lucky enough to sit inside the ground, but this crowd sat inside the fence at Footy Park for another grand final, which had a huge crowd. And we had people sitting inside the fence for a grand final. So,
1: Chris, should we be worried about the beeping in the background? Is everything okay?
2: It's about to be run over.
3: It's just one of my people in the back of the car have taken their seatbelt.
1: Oh.
3: Just to get something. So sorry about that. Sorry about the distraction.
1: No, I was actually concerned what was going on.
0: I was hoping we were hoping it wasn't an ECG machine or something.
3: No. But you might know yourselves, maybe not at the MCG because it's a bit hard to do that, but grounds that have just had amazing crowds compared to what they normally get, you know what I mean? A special event
2: the MCG
3: game. And yeah, you know, but those two games were just amazing how many people they could get into the grounds.
1: Good on you, Chris. Thanks for calling in. Glad it's just someone not with a seatbelt on in the back. Get the seatbelt on. That's a $500 fine and a heap of points in WA, I can assure you. Yes, every game that I've been at recently, the MCG's had enormous crowds like that.
2: Well, I think it was it 1970, Jake, the grand final, where they were sitting inside the
0: 121,000. 696 is the famous number. And I think only Billy Graham's got the biggest crowd there.
2: Who did he play for?
0: He played for whichever church.
2: The evangelist.
1: Played for the team upstairs. Played for
0: the big guy upstairs.
1: Yeah, he did.
2: Yeah. Certainly played for money.
1: Let's take a little pause here on the Sunday Footy Forum on ABC Sport, ABC Local Radio, Sport Digital. Of course, as always, streaming on ABC Listen. If you'd like to send us a text, 0437 774 774 to text myself, Clint Wilden from ABC Sport and from The Age newspaper, both Jake Nile and Michael Gleeson with you. Our talkback number, 1300 558 222. Back with more after this.
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1: Good to have you with us right around the country. A couple of AFLW scores to bring you up to date with at half time between the Bombers and the Lions. It's Brisbane, not surprisingly, absolutely romping away with it. 8-6-54 to 1-6 for the Bombers. While the other game in Adelaide at Unley Oval, the Crows taking on the Swans there. Half time there as well. Adelaide 6-7-43 to Sydney 4-4-28. There is a late change for the game coming up.

0: between the Giants and the Eagles. That's at Giants Stadium in Sydney. Connor Stone will replace Toby Bedford, who is a late out with a back injury. Call available for that game. It's just about to start between GWS and the West Coast Eagles. Let's go back to our callers and head to Geelong now on the Sunday Footy Forum on 1300 558 222 and say a big hello to Paul. Welcome, Paul.
1: G'day, guys. Love the show, firstly. I just wanted to get your thoughts on the Saints. Sort of pretty mediocre season, no matter which way Ross wants to spin it. I mean, every time we listen to his press conferences, he's still talking about Josh Battle, no Sinclair, just deflecting. But they've got a youngster, Philippou, who I wouldn't call a youngster anymore. Now, where do we play him? What do we do with him? Because he seems lost at the moment. Doesn't seem like a midfielder. Probably a bit short for a third forward. I just don't know what they're trying to do with him.
2: That's a really good question. And if Ross doesn't know, I'm not sure I'll be able to exceed that, Paul. But any of us. But I would say, if in doubt, you go to halfback, don't you? If you don't know what to do with a player, you put him at halfback. He has got talent, Philippou. It's been a little bit disappointing. And I think one of the keys to St Kilda is how will Trevalier, Philippou and Tarou come on, because they're three players that they've invested a lot of hope in with first-round draft picks. Obviously, Wilson, some of their good young players. Max Hall's come from back end of the draft. Garcia, the same. You know, so they've got some good players out of later picks, some of their early picks. Some of them are very good. Darcy Wilson, I think, is a very good player, and obviously Naz speaks is one of the best in the game. So
3: I'm still bullish on Tarou and Trevalier. I think they can play.
2: They just need to come on, though, don't they?
3: They've got to come on, but I'm bullish that they will come on. I think they've got the ability. I'm wondering with Philippou has been there a fair while now. I mean, is he reaching a point where he should be exploring it over in club? Whether they would do it or not.
2: I think it depends on if you're getting a game pretty much, you tend to be okay. If you're being pushed to the margins of selection, then you look around. That's just how players, Clint, that's just how players operate these days. Mm. And they don't wait very long. This idea that you'll, you're like the old Hawthorn and Geelong teams that are just years and years in the twos, that just doesn't happen. Young players want to play immediately.
0: Alex Pearce is 31, by the way. Just wanted to double check that. Be absolutely.
2: Do you think he'll go?
0: If they win a premiership, yes. I think he will.
2: What's the end of next year?
0: Mm-hmm. And that's perfect timing. So if you win a flag, you then can play one more year and then you go across.
3: And his contract is up at the end of next year, isn't it?
0: Yeah. So I just think he's got 2 years to win a premiership. And if he doesn't, I think he probably will stick around and maybe try to win a flag. I would say this, and clubs always talk a big game, but we know that at Fremantle that players have taken less to be part of this group long term. I think they're quite legitimate that they want to win a flag. If they get a flag, I would see him going to become the first captain at Tasmania. I really would. He won't talk about it until later on.
2: Well, he hasn't signed a contract extension.
0: No.
2: I mean, I think that's the big tell, isn't it? That he's out at the end of 2027. That dovetails with Tasmania, who still, by the way, haven't been given the full approval for the licence yet.
0: Really?
2: So where the licence is still provisional.
0: On the ground still? Or just on a number of factors?
2: Well, on whatever. But it's not, they have not yet been issued with their full licence.
3: Speaking of which, it was interesting in the book Colin Carter's put out, and he did a whole investigation into Tasmania ahead of the licence. And that
0: I remember reading it, the original investigation.
3: Yeah. And he interviewed us about it, thoughts on the whole culture and problems in Tassie and that sort of thing. And he was mystified. Why have you put a roof on this? I don't think it was ever his, part of his thinking with it. And it's really interesting because that's from an AFL former AFL commissioner and one intimately involved in it, and said, well, it's unnecessary. Why have you laboured this state with it?
0: I read the interesting one about that, the reverse. I read Scott Clayton's book, which I thought was terrific.
3: Pete Ryan.
0: Yeah, great read. I haven't read Collins, but I've read Pete Ryan and Scott Clayton's. It's a ripper. And he speaks about going right back to the days when Alistair Lynch went up to Brisbane and told him point blank, I would never have come here if you'd stayed on the Gold Coast. But now we're moving into the Gabba. The facilities here are good.
3: Yeah.
0: And he used that as the starting point where players are, no, I'm not going to go to a club whose facilities and whose playing conditions are no longer up to scratch. And he said you can see that all the way through now.

0: where players will go when people go, oh, what are they going tour a venue? Or what are they going to tour a training ship? Because they want to have a look at it. He said, in his belief, Tasmania needed to have any chance of attracting and keeping talent to have a ground with a roof on it. That was his thoughts, because that's how important it is for players, for the conditions that they not only train in but also play in. So I thought that was an interesting take. Mm.
1: I think the other argument, which I'm not sure about, but is the use of the venue for concerts, etc. I think that's the economics of it, and the economics of it aren't going to add up, are they?
0: Really? No.
1: So this is not really a play for – it's not going to pay for itself for, 100 years or something? Mm.
0: I still think it's too small.
1: Should be 30, 35. 40.
0: I think it should be 35. Am I alone in thinking that? And I know that they'll talk, but it's too small because it's actually not, as you make the point, it's not big enough to attract the, if you want to try and say get Socceroos games down there or Matildas games down there, elite Matildas games, or you want to try and somehow bring
1: ODIs?
0: Rugby there, bring one, the bigger one days. It's not big enough because you are fighting against all the other venues around the country that are significantly bigger.
1: Taylor Swift,
0: Coldplay, any of those sort of, we're talking those sorts of, the Ed Sheeran concerts, you've got to have a sizable amount of people to be crammed in there. I just reckon it's way too small for what it is.
2: Well, particularly when you couple the, they're going to play the big teams down there.
0: Yeah.
2: The particularly Victorian teams, because the cost to get there is going to be, you know, so incidental, really. Collingwood, Richmond, Essendon, Carlton going down there.
1: Hawthorne,
2: Geelong. A lot of people will go with them.
0: I'm biased when I'm just punching the air in celebration. I've just seen Cameron Green brought up his century in Darwin. If there was ever a player who needed some runs, it was Cam Green.
2: If there was ever a West Australian response, it's you punching the air.
0: I'm not going to pretend that I wasn't punching the air, Gleeson. I'm very open about this sort of bias.
1: If there's ever a team that needed the run, I think that's more to the point, isn't it?
0: Well, tick, tick and tick on all of those fronts. Australians are now 8 for 274, so their lead is now up to 46. Well done to Cam Green. He's on 102, and I thought he was gone when...
1: What would they need to have a chance of winning this from there?
2: 150.
0: Yeah, I'd have gone 100. I'd have said 175. I reckon, because I still think Bangladesh might be a little bit, just get a bit nervous. So yeah, maybe 175 would be enough. It would be incredible to think that they.
2: You'd need a Mitch Stark opening over, taking one in the first over as he does. So often does.
0: Cash voted our producer types on the screen 120. Less convinced about Bangladesh than we are. Back to our callers, 1300 558 222. Thanks very much for getting on the line. Speaking of Hobart, let's head there now. Bob, hello, Bob.
3: G'day, guys. How you going?
0: Good, good.
3: Listen to the show a lot and enjoy it very much. I have a question followed by a quick story. The question is straightforward, and it kind of follows on from your last guy, in fact. St Kilda, Ross Lyon, is it time to call time on the Ross Lyon experiment? Here's the story. I came to Australia in 1967 as an 11-year-old boy. You probably already see the significance of that for a St Kilda supporter. Mm. I had no idea there was a game called Australian Rules Football. I sat next to a chap in grade six, and Ian Dutton were still mates, and Ian says to me, "You should come and support St Kilda with me. We won the grand final last year."
0: Bob.
3: I said, "I'll have some of that." Next year, it's six decades. Six decades. I've
2: and
3: been
2: you're still
3: watching
2: friends
3: St.
2: with the bloke.
3: Yeah, we're good mates.
0: Yeah. Oh, no.
3: But 6 years I've been watching the Saints regroup, rebuild, develop and fall short. As far as I can see, we're no closer now than we've ever been. In fact, we probably haven't been much further away. Carlton was the litmus test last week. We couldn't beat them. And after Ross's press conference, and I hear you guys talk a bit about his press conferences, and I often think, well, his press conferences might be good press conferences, but they don't win any bloody premiership points. And I thought after the Carlton game, he just looked lost. He's a man, he hasn't got the answers. I don't even think he knows what the questions are anymore. So the question is it time to pull the pin on this?
0: Thank you, Bob.
1: Well, Bob, they're reasonable objections, because what's Ross's Lyon's in his fourth year and there hasn't been there. I thought St Kilda would make the 10 this year, And it looks like, I mean, they've still got a mathematical chance, more than a mathematical chance, but Carlton would have to lose one game, and they would have to, Carlton would have to lose to Fremantle, and they'd also have to make up, just looking at the percentage, no, the percentage would go ahead.
0: They can make it, but they need Carlton to lose both games.
2: Yeah, okay. Carlton's got to lose this afternoon.
1: So lose this afternoon. I don't think it's going to happen. I think that Carlton will do the Bulldogs easily. So I don't think it's going to happen. I think it's disappointing for St Kilda this year. I think this year has to be looked at as a disappointment. Not, they have, it's curious because I think they've improved, but they haven't got made ground.
2: Yeah,
1: it's
2: I agree with that.
1: It's like jobless growth.
2: Mm. Yeah, I agree with that because I think that the framing of St Kilda, the narrative changed with what they did in last off season, and you looked at all of that and you haven't seen tangible change in ladder position. You look at it and go, okay, well, you still miss the, if presuming they miss the 10, which presumes Carlton wins this afternoon against the Bulldogs. You say, well, you know, Naz staying, it's great. Bring in, you know, TDK and Jack Silvani's been a good pickup, played well.
0: Yeah, he's been very good.
2: But where, what's it led to? And that's where you, like the other caller asking about, and you raising Trevelyan and Tarou and these guys needing to show some more. I don't think they're going to make a move on Ross.
0: Ross runs the football club, doesn't he? Mm.
1: Well, he's got 2 years. He's got two years to run. So St Kilda can't afford, you know, what, a $1.8 million or $2 million or whatever it is payout. They can't do that as a club any more than North Melbourne. I mean, there was talk about Alistair Clarkson. I mean, there's just forget it. He's coaching them next year, barring some disaster. And actually, North are showing signs of improvement right in the last two games. They got that win
2: against... But what does that say? Like, that it takes until now to show the improvement once the season's really out of reach?
1: Yes. I think when you look at their draw, the pass mark for North, they've won 9. To me, the pass mark for this season was 10 wins.
2: Yeah, I watched the game closely yesterday. I felt that they would have won had Sheasel stayed on the ground. Like, from 38 points up at a quarter time. And then, yeah, they had a shot at goal. I think it was, I can't remember call who it was. It was early in the second quarter, and they and missed, went down the other end, and I think it was Trembath, and went down the other end, and Geelong scored, and that sort of shifted momentum, and yeah, she's all going off. I mean, they looked, there was parts of it that looked really good. Then they had parts where Griffin Logue runs down the wing with one boot on, decides to take a bounce still, and runs into trouble. Who couldn't have seen that coming, Griffin?
1: Yeah. Like, but on to Bob, I mean, St Kilda just have stalled a bit, and it's just taking longer, and they went backwards to go forwards. Then they tried this big spending spree over trade period last year with the four players, Jack Silvani, Flanders hasn't, from Gold Coast, hasn't really got to the line much. He hasn't played many games.
2: Because but they gave up a lot for him too, while moving Jack Steele out.
1: Yes. Jack Steele's done well at Melbourne.
2: That was strange to me.
0: Thank you, Bob. He's not going anywhere. Ross Lyon.
1: Keep the faith.
2: No.
0: But I love the fact that you've stuck with them after, well, thin and thinner times. It has been a couple of grand finals, I admit, along the way, including that draw we spoke of earlier against the Magpies. Let's go to Mount Barker. G'day, Josh. Welcome to the Sunday Footy Forum on ABC Sport.
4: G'day, guys. Hey, look, I'm ringing just in regard to, it's probably a bit of an existential question. I just wonder whether the AFL are actually risking the popularity and the long-term future of the game by restricting the amount of games that are actually on free-to-air TV. With the amount of cost of going to a game nowadays and that the limited amount of games that are actually on free-to-air TV, I myself as a 50-year-old football lover, Crow supporter, you don't get to see some of the better games because I still love watching, you know, other teams play and some of the better games that, you know, like we didn't see Collingwood Hawthorn yesterday. I don't know. It just seems to me that the AFL have missed the boat, and I think they risk the long-term popularity of the game. I mean, I can watch 4 NRL games on TV, free-to-air TV, during the week. I can watch one Crows, and maybe I'm lucky to see a Port game.
0: I think you make a really good point. And again, I've got the advantage that I don't work in TV, and so I'm not trying to get a job in TV, so I can come off the long run here. It doesn't worry me. I think it's an enormous risk, and I argue with several of my colleagues about this, but we only have to look at what's happened to cricket in England. When cricket in England went off terrestrial television. And that's the whole reason the 100, that, by the way, hasn't been that successful, got invented just to get something back on what they call terrestrial TV. We'd call it free-to-air, so the BBC could have those rights, because the

0: The ECB had sold everything else to Sky. And you make the point, I spoke to the person who was in charge about 5-6 years ago of junior cricket at Essex, and also Surrey, by the way, and they spoke about, look, we have all this money now, but our juniors have fallen apart. And you look at the English cricket team, that's another great example. When we're trying to get a diverse population, people that have come in, immigrants, often, I'm not trying to just cast a brush across everyone, but often don't have a lot of money. They can't afford the pay television. Now, we know that in England. Look at the number of black players that now play in English cricket compared to if you even go back 20 years ago. So they're all basically white private school or Indian private school because they have the money for their parents to pay to have cricket on at home, and therefore the kids want to see it. I have no doubt it's an enormous risk, but what they are doing is they're weighing up the risk versus the financial reward of how much money comes in. And that's why they are determined, and I will give them credit for this, they've determined that the Thursday and Friday night games, which are they're the big ones for people to watch, are on free-to-air. And the deal done outside of Melbourne, which means if you're in WA, and I know a number of these games are delayed, which is frustrating, but you get to see the West Australian teams play on free-to-air. If you're in SA, you get to see the South Australian teams play on free-to-air. Same in New South Wales, same in Queensland. So they're aware that it's a problem, but that doesn't change the fact that you do have an entire day absolutely blocked out. And while that does happen in rugby league on Saturdays, here's the difference that nobody really wants to speak about. Rugby league's main day has always been Sunday. AFL's footy's main day has always been Saturday. So the traditional day of footy is now hidden behind a paywall.
1: Should they have flipped it?
0: Maybe.
1: Should they have made it Sunday, not Saturday?
0: Yeah, maybe.
1: And I mean, you know, and I worked at Fox, so, you know, so I understand how big this was for Foxtel and to get those games. This is obviously some years ago when I worked there. But they the danger here is, I mean, they always look at the NFL. If you look at the NFL in the States, the ratings, I think every year, it's something like 18 of the top 20 viewed events, including the last episode of Seinfeld or whatever, right, or whatever the show is at the time, are NFL broadcasts.
2: The point about the English and with the cricket is relevant, but it's also relevant to remember that EPL hasn't been on free-to-air TV there for a hell of a long time. It's the biggest league in the world, and it's watched everywhere.
0: That is true. Match of the Day covers a lot of that, though.
2: Yeah. Just came back from the Commonwealth Games. Now, bad comparisons maybe, but first time in 72 years not covered on free-to-air TV.
0: BBC didn't want to take it, which I couldn't
2: believe. They bid for it, but they were outbid, but they didn't bid very much.
0: That would be like,
1: who got the rights?
2: TNT.
0: Yeah. That'd be now, like me putting my hand
1: much
0: in my back
1: paying,
0: pocket.
2: I don't know what the amount it was, but...
1: No, if you're a viewer.
2: Oh, look, I don't know what I didn't see.
0: I think TNT is about £15 a month.
1: Okay.
2: But it's only got about a 10% take-up across households.
0: That's the problem.
1: Yeah, okay.
2: And then, so people basically go to a pub to watch it. So in the name of research, I went to a dozen pubs.
0: I read this article.
2: And only two of them, well, there are a bunch that don't have TNT in there.
0: Yeah.
2: And those that didn't have it on. And so if you were in Glasgow, you didn't actually know the Commonwealth Games were on.
0: Mm.
2: So not for many reasons, not just the TV element, but that was one element to it. And I think a lot of other sports have always been anxious. Netball, for instance, anxious to get onto free-to-TV, knowing what difference it makes. The difference is AFL's the biggest code. So there's an arrogance that can, and a hubris maybe that can come with that.
1: I'll tell you one thing that'll drive the AFL a bit is the competition with the NRL to get the most eyeballs. If they think that skewing too much towards pay means the numbers are lower than the NRL, that's something they don't like.
0: Mm.
1: So, but if you look at, it's a balance. You need the money, and the clubs and the players want the money. Everyone wants money. More money comes out of pay. If you look at the TV rights, Foxtel pay a lot more than Seven.
0: Staggeringly more.
1: But you also need to grow the game. And so if you skew it too far with the pay TV, you're going to lose future fans, and particularly you've got to look at the migrant communities, as you pointed out, Clint, because the penetration into Chinese and Indian diasporas is not great by the AFL. It's poor.
0: And I don't know about you guys, but again, I'm suburban Perth, and a lot of the other families around us, and we're middle class suburban Perth, don't have pay television.
2: Mm.
0: So that means that they are then unable to, and because they can't afford it, that People go, oh, it's not that much. I have, again, this argument with people.

who predominantly do one of two things: work in the media, so you have to have it, and let's not kid ourselves, we can claim it on tax, or single or double income, no kids, and can afford it. You've got kids, you've got other priorities, and it's the kids who we want to make sure are watching the game. So they do a lot of things to try to get it on, I will say, Thursdays and Fridays. In

0: is that that's not going to happen. Now, whether it becomes unbundled into paid streaming services and you get certain games, that's the next big query. And that it is one for these very reasons, where they have to say, well, whatever we get, we still need to preserve some games on free-to-air TV to reach this other part of the market and not take it for granted.
1: You don't want to end up like you do have. You mentioned the English Premier League. It's on four different platforms.
2: Mm. Oh, that's a big
1: ridiculous.
2: Point. Now, you can't have that. If the AFL want to stand for something, there should only be two a free-to-air operator and a pay one at most.
1: Thoughts of Jake Nile. Alongside him, Michael Gleeson, both from The Age newspaper. I'm Clint Wilden from ABC Sport. Heading up to the news, Chris and Judith will take you right out of the news. Thank you for being patient and sticking around. Also, run through your text. There's a couple of beauties here about the most remarkable things that you have seen on a football field. Updating the score in the game at Giants Stadium. The Eagles have got the jump on the Giants. Four straight, 24-1-2-8. 8 minutes gone in the opening term. More from the Sunday Footy Forum on ABC Sport after the latest from the ABC Newsroom.
3: ABC News with Satyam Weinstein. New South Wales is the first jurisdiction to agree to the federal government's gun buyback scheme. Nandini Deer reports.
4: Gun owners will be compensated up to $1,000 for each firearm they surrender above the new legal limit under phase one of the buyback scheme. Premier Chris Minns says he's prepared for reforms to become an election issue.
5: So it is on the ballot whether we want it or not, but this is too important for New South Wales.
4: Shooters Union Australia President Graham Park says the compensation being offered isn't enough.
6: I think there's going to be a massive flood of firearms changing hands, moving around.
4: New South Wales opposition leader Kelly Sloan says the state government rushed the legislation and ignored the concerns of licence holders, farmers and relevant business owners.
3: Police in the United States have arrested a 19-year-old suspect following multiple shootings at a Virginia State University. They say the suspect was found hiding in a dormitory closet. The shootings left five people aged 17 to 23 wounded, including one with critical injuries. Rescue crews and the Indonesian military are racing to help people trapped by a powerful earthquake that's left at least 47 people dead. The magnitude 7.7 quake and several powerful aftershocks struck off the coast of Flores Island, damaging homes and businesses. Authorities say they're yet to reach areas near the epicenter of the quake, and the death toll is likely to rise. This woman says she was injured while trying to protect her grandchild from falling debris.
7: The wound on my head is getting better, but my leg still hurts. It was broken when the house collapsed on me. It was 6 a.m. I shielded my grandchild under my stomach.
3: Colombia's president has asked US President Donald Trump to suspend tariffs on the country to help with the recovery after an earthquake killed nearly 300 people. The BBC's Anna Pissarro has more.
8: Writing on social media, Abelardo de la Espriella described his 10-minute phone call with Donald Trump as cordial and friendly. He said he'd asked the U.S. president to temporarily suspend the tariffs because Colombian business owners were facing very difficult times and desperately needed some relief. U.S. levies on Colombian imports rose from 10% to 12.5% in late July, with a few exceptions including coffee and oil. The Colombian president, who was elected with Mr. Trump's support, said the country faced a huge challenge of rebuilding from what he called an extremely difficult and apocalyptic economic situation.
3: Officials in Hawaii are warning residents of the Big Island and Maui to brace for heavy rain and strong winds as a hurricane approaches. Category 1 system Lala is expected to make landfall on the southern end of the Big Island, with authorities ordering people to shelter in place. Hawaii Governor Josh Green says the Big Island could see as much as 635 millimetres of rain.
9: There will be floods in low-lying areas. That means that there will be rocks that come down off the mountain. So it's 15 to 20 inches on the windward side of Big Island. Windward Maui could get 8 to 12 inches. And locally, we've seen bursts that have 4, 5, 6 inches more, which, by the way, is more rain than they ever see on the mainland. Again, an incredible amount of water.
3: Victorian Premier Ben Carroll has announced a plan to double the number of police reservists to help free up frontline officers. Yvette Gray has the story.
10: The election pledge involves recruiting a further 200 former police officers, many with decades of experience, to assist with administrative duties at stations across the state. Victoria Police says the reservists will work at public counters and focus on back-of-house duties such as helping prepare briefs of evidence

0: for court and assessing initial avenues of inquiry when a crime is reported. The latest recruitment is on top of the 200 reservist positions previously announced. Police stations getting reservists for the first time include Box Hill, Werribee, Prahran, Pakenham and Ringwood, along with Echuca, Traralgon and Warrnambool in regional Victoria.
1: Transport for New South Wales is describing an overhead wiring fault that caused widespread train delays in Sydney on Friday as a freak issue. Hundreds of passengers had to be helped off three trains caught up in the disruptions. New South Wales Transport Secretary Josh Murray says an investigation is underway.
2: So we're looking at the interaction between the pantograph on the top of the train and the overhead wiring, and there may have been an electrical fault that caused the wire to dislodge at that point.
1: And hundreds of Bonnie Tyler fans have lined the streets of a seaside village in Wales to bid farewell to the late singer as her coffin was brought home. The Grammy-nominated Welsh pop star, beloved worldwide for her 1983 hit Total Eclipse of the Heart, died last month at a hospital in Portugal. She was 75 years old. You're up to date with ABC News.
3: I'm Sana Kadar. Join me to psychology behind the biggest questions in our lives, from relationships to stress levels to solving crime.
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6: It is indeed the Sunday Footy Forum. 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But I do have to bring you the news from Darwin. Bangladesh will need 57 runs to win. The Australian side all out for 284. Nathan Lyon, the last player to go, out for four. Unfortunately, also Cameron Green falling for 102. So for an historic test win up in Darwin, Bangladesh need 57 runs to win in their second innings. And of course, just a reminder, there is a call available. Corbin Middlemass leading the team. Go to the ABC Listen app, find the red cricket ball button, and you can keep across that, green out for 104 from 201 deliveries. This is the Sunday Footy Forum. To our callers in just a moment. If you'd like to get in touch with us, 1300 558 222, 1300 558 222. Our text line 0437 774 774 to speak to myself, Clint Wilden from ABC Sport, and alongside me from The Age newspaper, Jake Nile and Michael Gleeson. Craig from Mornington, as we continue our chat about the most remarkable things we've seen at the footy after the draw last night. I was a teenager and I went to the junction over with my dad and the fog rolled in. It was unbelievable. And I was also at Princes Park when Blight kicked the goal from 80 metres. It was also unbelievable. Tim's in Hobart said in a 79 granny, ball went so far out of bounds, someone in the crowd threw it back. Still play on, he says. Thank you, Tim. I was a kid, says Brendan from Hobart, but Twiggy Dunn took a mark and a goal in the 77 grand final, the most remarkable thing that I've seen. Monica asked this question. How many weeks do you think Jacob Van Rooyen will get? I was at the game and seeing Alir go down was a sickening sight. Get your thoughts on that if you want to have your say in just a moment. 0437 774 774 and 1300 558 222. I think he gets 3 weeks. Jake Nile, Michael Gleeson, what say both of you?
7: I think he'll get assessed at three and Melbourne will try and knock it down to two at the tribunal, and then if that fails, possibly even the appeals if they've got grounds.
8: I reckon it would be classified careless, high and severe, and 3 weeks. I don't think – he was concussed, so I don't think if all of those other things are satisfied, I don't think you get under 3 weeks for a concussion. I don't think it goes above three, but as it is now, he hasn't been cited yet, I don't think, but he will be.
6: Yeah, nothing's come through yet, but I'm convinced he'll get 3 weeks for that. Andy from Geelong, I was at Princes Park in the early 1980s. The food kiosk caught fire from the chip fryer, and we all had to go onto the ground for about 30 minutes before the game could resume. Thank you, Andy. That's bizarre.
8: There was another quirk last night too.
6: Yeah.
8: On top of all the other things, two goals kicked from about 80 metres out that flew the pack and rolled through, one for each team.
6: Yep.
8: I think it was Josh
7: well
8: Ward
7: inside
8: and
7: the
8: Ed
7: score.
8: Allen. Well inside, yeah. And Ed Allen.
7: Yeah, and they bounced how far? They probably bounced 30, 25 metres.
8: Both Shepherd, I think
6: Yeah, both got shepherded through. Ward's was further. I think Ward's
8: was a bit further.
6: Much
8: he
6: further.
8: He was almost at the centre.
6: Yeah. He was, I think he was about three steps past the centre circle. So
8: we've seen one of those is rare, but two in the one game. There's also in those in the draw.
6: They were incredible.
7: Just thinking about the most remarkable things, I wasn't actually there, but I remember when it happened. I'd have to say the lights going out at Waverley is actually the one, because people ran on the ground and uprooted the Pope.
6: That's right. I do post.
7: It was like the Visigoths sacking Rome or something. I mean, Essendon and St Kilda fans, but it was, and they had to play the game again.
6: Yeah.
7: I think that's actually, you know, the most ludicrous thing, I suppose.
6: I do. There is vision on YouTube of, I've seen it on YouTube, of people with the running off under their arm trying to run on the field.
8: It's like a castle. Dad, they're selling a goalpost. What do they want for it?
7: I thought it was the point post.
6: Tell him he's dreaming. I do remember hearing about this. I was 4 or 5. Pauline Sterling, morning, gents. What about the 1979 Fremantle Derby Grand Final? Alan Bond's blimp lost height and bounced down on the outer wing at Subi Oval. I haven't seen it, but I have read about that in the past, Paul, and that would have been one of those moments. Could you imagine being on the outer wing with the blimp on its way down, the Bondi blimp? Everybody move.
7: It's kind of, was that a symbolic moment for the Bond Empire?
6: He was around for a bit after that, but yeah, maybe heralding.
7: Well, the America's Cup came later, actually.
6: That's true. Foreshadowing, though. Foreshadowing.
8: Was it Brad Johnson that was run over by the guy driving the cart, the stretcher cart?
6: That's seriously bad luck when the stretcher cart comes out and rolls
8: the
6: you
8: bloke
6: over.
8: Gets dropped by the people, the trainers carrying the stretcher.
6: Ridiculous VFL AFL events. Oh, the infamous Helen D'Amico streaking in the 1982 grand final and Bruce Dool trying to get away from her. That's from John in Eltham. Thank you, John. Ridiculous moments continuing on. Gary texts on 0437 774 774. Nick Davis's goal in 2005 against Geelong at the SCG. I was there, says Gary. That was a great moment. I remember ridiculous things. Rod Carter kicking his one and only goal for the Swans.
7: The tilt.
6: At the SCG, yeah. That was a great moment. Had an interesting way. Yeah. Would he ever kick one? And he finally did.
8: Was the bloody one not the better bloody one that when he ran past the goals to kick a point?
7: Yeah, that was one. The other one was when he got the other kick after the siren or at the end of the game. And he'd kicked a point and he got another kick to have a crack at a goal and kicked it out on the full and they lost. he got the draw and then got the chance to win the game and kicked it out in the full against Hawthorne.
8: Okay.
6: This is from Darcy in Warrnambool. I think the players at St Kilda still believe in Ross Lyon, at least for one more season. I understand they're waiting on Max King to be fit again, but why won't the Saints try to recruit another key forward? Lake's been a good pickup, but we've already got so many small forwards. That's from Darcy and his thoughts.
7: Yeah, well, Max King, you just hope, don't you? You know, but geez.
8: It's got to turn at some point for him.
7: He's got another, 5 years left on the contract? Mm. On a lot of money? You just hope.
6: Where does Ben King end up?
7: Hawthorn. So that's one thing for Hawthorn, is that you look at that team last night, you add Zach Merritt and Ben King.
6: Yeah.
8: Mm.
7: It's a much better team. And next year they'll be under, you know, I don't think they can win it this year, but I don't think they'll get past the preview.
8: So Max King comes into that team. Ben King comes into that team. Who goes out of their forward line?
7: Well,
8: Marbior's got a ruck, or who second ruck's more to the point?
7: Well, you might have Gunston only playing a certain number of games. That would be the first thing, and then there's going to be a kind of a merry-go-round of players, I'd say. But Cal Shadir's future's got to be in major doubt at Hawthorn if you're just looking at the next couple of years.
8: Well, it feels like he's got the emotional tug to stay there for obvious reasons through the family, but maybe they haven't been illustrating the same sort of emotional commitment as far as, you know, where he fits in the team.
7: I don't think Sam Mitchell's a sentimental bloke.
8: Yeah.
6: No. Need a bit of ruthlessness in you, and I think Sam's got plenty of that, both on the field and off the field, as we remember. Let's go to Judith in Lena Valley, who wants to have her say. Thank you very much for being patient, Judith. 1300 558 222. What did you want to chat about?

0: We're sitting in this lovely sun here.
1: Oh, nice.
0: You did answer my question. Jacob Van Ruin, he'll get three matches. Unfortunately, you know, it'll be a big loss. But Melbourne, you know, you never know who Melbourne could bring in his place. You know, no one's indispensable, are they?
1: No, but he's been in very good form of late, which is a curse for them.
0: Mm. Yeah. But I'm staying positive. So I just think, you know, Melbourne, you know, the coaches, they know what they're doing.
1: They've certainly proven this year that it's been a remarkable turnaround. As we spoke earlier, if you sort of thought, well, where will they finish? If they sort of finish fourth, fifth from bottom after everybody that had left the club, that would have been a reasonable result. But Stephen King's done a staggeringly good job, and they are exciting to watch.
2: They are. Yeah. That's the critical thing. And they're moving the ball so quickly that I think that they can cover, at least in short term. They won't be as good with, you know, given his form, but they can cover Van Ryan. They can still win without Van Ruin.
3: Also, Fritsch could get a little bit more ball, and Jefferson's really improved this year. He's not at the level of Van Ruin yet.
2: Well, Harrison Petty the other week was
3: Petty can play dominant in it very effectively. So, I think they can get around it. Yeah.
1: Brendan from Hobart poses this question: when will the Zach Butters saga end?
2: When Zach Butters decides it's going to end, and we can all have our opinions and before that, but until he decides where he wants to go.
3: He may have already decided.
2: He may. Well, until he declares where he wants to go.
3: Yeah.
2: I find the most intriguing thing for me about Zach Butters is not necessarily where he chooses to ask to go to. It's how they get that deal done, given the compromised draft next year with Tasmania. Richmond would be the easiest one, given that they'll pick, what, pick two. Mm. And you know, their second round's very early as well. That other teams that are in the hunt for him, Geelong, Bulldogs, Collingwood, it's pretty hard to offer the sort of compensation that Port's going to want just on draft picks. I think another player is going to have to go from one of those teams to generate the sort of compensation that Port would be looking at.
3: Well, yes, but there's also a pattern that when the player nominates the club, they tend to get there. And he's out of contract and he is a free agent, a restricted free agent. They'll match. Or they've said it to everyone, they'll match.
1: Mm.
3: If it was two ladder spots lower, I don't think they necessarily would match.
2: Well, they'd be in a Ben King type situation.
3: That's right.
2: Where Gold Coast won't match because you wouldn't think they would because Hawthorn couldn't probably do anything better than what they would get in compo.
3: Yeah. So you're just looking at the ladder. So they've got pick four at the moment.
2: Yeah.
3: So that's not that far off, is it? So if you were Geelong particularly... The Bulldogs, I think, are in probably a better position to trade than Geelong. This talk about Tim English, whether he leaves, they might be able to get a pick there, obviously, and then get a Buku Kamis. It's not going to be a big pick if he goes to Carlton, but they'll get a pick. And then there's the future picks and the ability for teams to trade two future first, not one, has made it easier.
2: Would it theoretically help one of those higher finishing teams, like the three that I mentioned that he's been linked with, Collingwood, Bulldogs and Geelong, that they're going to get Dougie Cochran. So,
3: yeah. No, that's all part of it.
2: If they get the early pick, say, from Richmond, do they, you know, well, maybe they can miss, that pushes back when they could get access to Dougie or when the bid would come, unless, you know, Essendon picks him at one. But also, if he's picked so early and you've got another pick so early on that it gets soaked up by...
3: Cochran, I'll be very surprised if Doug Cochran, who's outstanding, is like a 6'4" midfield forward. I'd be surprised if he's not bid at pick one by the Bombers, assuming the Bombers keep the pick. I'd be very surprised if he wasn't. Most clubs rate him one, ahead of Andrew Walker, clearly.
1: Mm.
3: Sorry, not Andrew
2: not
3: Walker.
2: Not Andrew.
3: Cody Walker.
1: Cody Walker.
3: Andrew Walker's son. I would be, yeah. So I think Port have to act on the assumption, and I think their maths for this... They told me it was pick four and pick eight was what they would need in points to match a pick one bid. Mm. At the moment, they've got pick four. That will go out with the bid, but that'll come in because that pick gets counted.
2: Yeah.
3: So they would be able to cover it with a compo pick and their pick would cover it.
2: Yeah. Yeah. I think that it does complicate the picture as far as a trade and what you can do, but the other complicator is the Tasmania thing next year. So you can offer up next year's first, but where's that going to be? Mm. You know, particularly if you're a Geelong and you've picked up Zach Butters, well...
3: I know what would have happened in the past. There would have been

0: let's say, a side deal.
1: Yeah, a veal deal.
0: An ancillary deal. There would be the non-matching, and then there'd be just some other trade that would mysteriously be done to help. So
2: there have been few of those along the way.
0: There has been.
1: I'm not sure they're in that far distant a past. The way you can trade draft picks around and mask what you're doing still exists.
2: And if you want to get more of an idea on that, read Scotty Clayton's book. It's a beauty for some of those things that happened, particularly one he did while he was at West Coast. Neville's in Swan Hill wants to have a chat with us here on 1300 558 222. This is the Sunday Footy Forum on ABC Sport. Hello, Neville.
3: How are you?
2: Really well.
3: What I want to talk about is Luke Beveridge. That idiot he tried to put Botantelli in the ruck. I know nothing about football, but I wouldn't try a stupid move like that. He's waited till the Crows kicked 9 goals before he made a move. And also, he's playing unfit players. They've got to get another coach or they won't go any further than they are now. And the person I would select was Gene Siracusa. He's an old Bulldog player. He was a very intelligent player. He's done the coaching around the different clubs. I think he's with Western Australia now. And I think he should do the job.
2: No.
3: I reckon the Bulldogs can still win, but they've got to get rid of that coach. They won't. Those other idiots who run the coaching panel, they'll probably give him another year as coach.
2: Well, Neville, we'll take that as a comment from you in Swan Hill. Your thoughts on Luke Beveridge? I can comfortably say that Bontempelli won't be in the ruck this week, but...
0: Well, he's not playing.
2: No, that's what I mean. He's not going to be rucking this week. After being told that he wouldn't be rested... Surprise, surprise, he was rested. So,
0: and he's contracted for next year, Beveridge.
1: Gene Siracusa, I'm pretty sure, is not in the
2: West.
1: He's
2: not in the West.
0: I would say one thing about... I think Luke Beveridge is... You know, there's a reasonable argument. I don't... The way Neville framed it, I wouldn't agree with. But there is a reasonable question on how long Luke Beveridge can be senior coach of the Dogs. I think the Butters thing is a complication. If he's getting Butters, I mean, he's not going anywhere. For the first year or two.
1: No.
2: He's at the Hawks currently, Gene Siracusa. Yes. Head of development.
1: Yes. Yep. Saw him last night.
2: Quick score check, by the way, in the AFLW. The Lions lead by 39 points over the Bombers, that game at Windy Hill. 5 and a bit minutes to play in the final term, so the Lions going to be comfortable winners there. At Unley in Adelaide, the Swans lead the Crows by 2 points with 3 minutes to play, 8-7-55. To Adelaide 7-11-53, while it's quarter time at Giants Stadium and GWS has taken back the lead at quarter time. They lead 5-2-32 to the Eagles 5-1-31. There is a call of that available on ABC. Listen, as there is in the cricket, and Bangladesh have lost their first wicket. Tanzeen Hassan is out for a duck, facing 5 balls. They're 1-for-4. Still needing 53 runs to win. There'll be some nervous times for Bangladesh as they try and run down that very small total, certainly in the box seat, but it's not over yet in Darwin. The call available is that as well. Just look for the red cricket ball button on ABC. Listen, Ken in Perth about ridiculous things and remarkable things happening at footy games. This I don't know anything about, but I like it. West Adelaide cut the post down at Adelaide Oval when they hit the post to lose to Port Adelaide a couple of years ago, and that post still sits above the bar at Westies. That's a good story. I didn't know that. Always good to share them.
1: That's got a bit of Kevin Sheedy tying down the flags about it, doesn't it? Or the windsock.
2: Yes, it does. Guys, on Tim English, Gilby says, would Freo have a crack at him? Well, I think the problem for that is that his partner has actually moved to a, who's a super netball player, has moved to a New South Wales club. Mm. So if Tim English wanted to continue on those lines, he's more likely to be trying to look to either GWS. Sydney or GWS. I'm not sure whether Freo, by the way, bad news in their ruck situation. I don't think it would have changed because I think Mason Cox is going to keep that spot for the moment, but Sean Darcy doing a calf injury for Peel Thunder yesterday. So that puts a real question mark on his availability. Missed 5 games with a week.
0: Do you think he'll leave at the end of the year, Sean Darcy?
2: If I was Sean Darcy, I would certainly be asking the question about what's my future here with Mason Cox being taken as the number two. And Mason Cox looks like he's got another year contract, Mason Cox. So if I'm Sean Darcy, do you want to play another full season?

0: For an AFL player that gets more aggro after kicking a goal than Mason Cox.
1: Papley.
0: Mason Cox always Papley runs around and twirls the finger.
1: He gets into people.
0: Yeah, but Cox does a sort of ends up in some push and shove with jumpers. Every time.
2: I raise this question, and I like watching Mason Cox play because he's entertaining. But we're going to ping someone for taunting by rubbing a bloke on the head, but it's perfectly okay to get right into Keane's face and push and shove and try and rip his jumper and carry on, and that's all right.
3: Yeah.
2: So it's again, I'm not saying either of them deserve a free kick or both of them deserve a free kick. You can't get pinged for rubbing a bloke's head after you get a shot at goal correct, and that's a taunting thing when you can just go and literally manhandle someone. But
3: the rub of the head was a bit over the top in the first place, wasn't it? Are they seriously going to keep prosecuting that?
2: Well, I'm going back to what I said when it first happened, when Patrick Voss did it. My argument was, well, the punishment here shouldn't be anything more than the rest of the competition now thinks you're a bit of a tosser.
3: Yeah.
2: That's the punishment that goes with that.
3: Well, and, you know, Petty was so upset by it that he mimicked it himself the next game.
2: Correct. I'm very happy to sit on the point of you can't go giving the bird to the crowd, but I don't think a pat on the head's a particularly bad deal.
3: No, it's theatre.
2: Yeah.
3: But then I wouldn't have fined Kenny either for the Ginnivan plane. That was all just a bit of sledging.
2: But it's given us something to compare with what Geelong's been up to go. You get $20,000 fine for pretending you're an aeroplane. And originally the league says, nothing to see here. Let's all move on.
3: Well, and then the league used it in marketing for the next game.
2: Exactly. Oh, that was ridiculous. Chris is in Adelaide. G'day, Chris. You'll be our last caller on the Sunday Footy Forum before we head off to our next stop, which is, of course, the Bulldogs and Carlton at the Docklands. Hello, Chris.
4: How you going?
2: Really well.
4: That's good. Well, I'm just ringing up about about where do you think the Crows sit this year? Like, do they need to win a final to have a pass mark? Or, you know, where does Matthew Nix sit if they don't win a final? And just your guys' thoughts.
2: Jake?
0: Yeah, I think that, you know, I thought they should win a final inside the eight final.
2: Mm.
0: So not a wild card final. I think the past for them is to be in the top six. And last year they were minor premiers.
2: And went
0: in straight sets. Yep. And they're not really, they look like a 5-8 team to me. So the tick would be to get to inside the top six. They're still developing their list a bit and they're going to lose Tex, obviously. But they've got the core of a good team. Jordan Butt's interesting. You know, it looks like he may go to the Bulldogs.
2: Mm.
0: So, but they haven't had good finals, have they?
3: They did lose Rankin for the finals last year. So, yes, they went out into traces, but possibly their best player and, well, one of their best few with Orson.
2: He was awesome the other night too, by the way.
3: Yeah, he was. He was terrific. I still look at them and think their midfield, comparative to the top four midfields, is short. Short on depth. They've got Dawson and when Rankin's in there. But they're not of a standard of the other top four.
0: Well, that's where the finals got them last year.
3: Yeah.
0: They got done in the finals in the midfield. And
3: hence they're chasing Zach Bailey as well to get him.
0: Yeah, though he's not a midfielder.
3: No, he's not a proven permanent mid.
0: He's a kind of part-time mid as a forward, but he's a really good player. So the heat comes in Adelaide on Matthew Nix. If they go out in the wildcard game, what they don't want to happen is to... They'll finish probably seventh, right?
2: Mm-hmm.
0: They play, for argument's sake, well, it could be
3: possibly
0: the Dogs.
3: Carlton.
0: Carlton or the Dogs. And they get done. I think there'd be a bit of hysteria over the border.
2: They weren't terrible. If you take this point, Fremantle at the moment, best team in the home and away season. And they were really competitive for three and a bit quarters. And they pushed them and it was just when the extra pressure came... The better team, and they were away from home. The better team showed out. They weren't awful against Freo.
3: No,
2: they
3: far from it.
2: And again, Rankin's an absolute jet.
3: Mm.
2: I'm with you. I think they have to win at least that wild card final. They have to win that.
3: Oh, if it's seventh playing tenth and you lose, and that's a problem.
2: Mm.
0: Well, their only way of getting in is.

0: Melbourne have to lose to...
1: Into the six.
0: Yeah, Melbourne next week play the Bulldogs, and Melbourne, who are in the top six, would have to lose that game. They're 4 points up. Adelaide's percentage is better. So that if the Adelaide can win that game next week, which they've got...
2: Crows. They have GWS at home.
0: At home. So they should win that. Now, if the Crows win that, then, yeah, they're in the six.
2: And that's a big thing if they're able to do that. Gentlemen, that's it for the forum today. Thanks very much for your company. Gleese, great to see you.
3: Thanks for having us.
2: Thanks for filling in for quarters. Jake Knoll, always good to see you as well. Quick score check for you from GWS and the Eagles. The Giants currently up by a goal. They're up by 6 points. 6-2 plays 5-2. 15 gone in the second term. Let's take it out to the Docklands. Big game this, not just for the Blues, but also for St Kilda, who need the Blues to drop this one to keep any chance of playing Bulldogs and Carlton. Aaron Brines leads the commentary team. No late changes.
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7: 92 days ago, Josh Fraser walked the Blues onto Docklands against the Western Bulldogs in his first time as interim coach. And now he's going full circle as he's put his hand up for the senior position. And this afternoon, a massive win for the Blues could lead them into September. A win locks them into a wild card final. And they've got the Western Bulldogs, who at the moment cannot move in the ladder and have decided to manage Marcus Bontempelli and are without ruckman Tim English. It's a big afternoon for the Blue Baggers, but it is the Dogs' home game under the lid here at Docklands. Great to have your company for Sunday footy on ABC Sport. Aaron Brines to call the action for you this afternoon. Alongside me is Andrew Mays. Afternoon, Maisie.
8: Hello, and well done getting on the flight last night or this morning. Actually, you called last night, so at the Adelaide Oval, then straight here, express in the morning. Great work. No, nice to see you here. Welcome, and we've turned on a nice day for you as well. Thought it should be a good game.
7: It's been a short turnaround, but I think we'll get a better contest than last night between Port Adelaide and Melbourne. At least I'm hoping so. Maybe the Blues might get up and about early. We'll wait and see. I've got a pair of All-Australian experts with us this afternoon as well. Bob Murphy's here. Good to see you, Bob.
9: Nice to be in your company, gents, and everyone listening in. Yeah, it's a bit of a precursor to the wildcard round with two wildcard teams today. Really unsure as to what will happen. Both sides capable, but capable of the extremes of footy. So we'll see under the lid.
7: And alongside Bob Murphy, Chad Wingard's here as well. Afternoon, Chad.
10: Afternoon, everyone. Afternoon to the listening crew as well. I'm excited. I mean, we've watched Carlton play last week, and geez, they turned it on and they put the pressure pedal to the metal. So I'm excited to see both groups. Will they go hell for leather? I mean, we've seen Marcus Bontempelli obviously get managed, but whoever's going to be out here, I think it's going to be a great contest.
7: There's a lot to unpack in the text line this afternoon if you want to get in touch. 0437 774 774. But we're going to start right in the heart of the Navy Blue. Poppy Penny's the fifth member of our team, and she's down at the Carlton race. Welcome, Poppy.
11: Thanks, Aaron. I'm downstairs with Jordan Russell, the head of development at Carlton, and we've seen a significant amount of development in the last 12 weeks at Carlton. What is the vibe like, I guess, going into this week, knowing that you're a chance at making the wild card? 12 weeks ago, that probably wasn't where you guys were at. What has this season and this week been like to keep everyone focused?
12: Yeah, it's always a challenge whether you address the elephant in the room or not, but I think the consistent message that Josh has put forward to you guys in the media is around the process and not the results, and the boys are in such a good rhythm at the minute with their weeks and the way they're playing them out, their training intensity, how they've connected with each other across the lines, and we just feel like we're in a really good flow state at the minute where we're not worried about results. We're process-driven and things at the minute are really well connected.
11: You mentioned process a couple of times, and Josh Fraser has put himself in the coaching process at Carlton. Have you got any idea of what his presentation looked like?
12: I've got no idea, but if it's anything like his pre-game stuff, there'll be some entertainment stuff in there as well. So I think the great thing with Fraser at the minute, he's got a great balance between fun and serious, and that process of the last 3 months has been great for him to tweak and refine what he wants to do as a coach, and it's been really positive.
11: Would you like to see him get the top job?
12: I think what he's being able to do is really positive, and obviously I'm not part of the executive team to make a decision, but I mean, his results have been fantastic. He's got a group of guys who were positive and connected towards the front end of the year but weren't getting results, and he's turned that into a fairly good resume in the last 3 months, so I'm wishing him all the best.
11: Jacob Wiedering comes back in today, his first game since I think round 13. How much work has he put in to get himself right for what could potentially be a finals berth?
12: Yeah, he's a professional. Obviously, it's been frustrating, the fact that it sort of reoccurred a couple of times throughout his rehab process. And what he probably is not used to doing is going back through the VFL. So for a senior player to go back down there, invest into the team and have a great attitude while he does it, speaks volumes of the person that he is. And we're a better team when he's playing in our AFL side. So what he will do for Deeney and Wade Dirksen will be immeasurable in terms of leadership. And hopefully they can just keep going on their merry way.
11: Has it been hard, I guess, you mentioned, you know, it's reoccurred, it's been a bit of a tricky time for him. Has it been hard at all to keep his spirits up?
12: Sorry, who was that?
11: Wiedering.
12: Yeah. Oh, he's been through setbacks before. So, I mean, it probably helps him in terms of what's happened in the last couple of months. But good teammates, good leaders provide leadership regardless of whether they're on or off the field. So what he's been able to do for Ash Hansen and the backs in the last couple of months have been awesome.
11: You're head of development. Who this year has developed, I suppose, and surprised you that you've been really impressed with?
12: Yeah, well, I think Jags, Deeney and Tyler Byrne are the ones that you've seen consistently at AFL level, and what they're bound to do has been really encouraging first years in. Jack Eison got to go for six or seven games, and that probably wasn't on the cards early days, and he had to work really bloody hard to get his opportunity. And there's a couple of guys in the twos who are performing week in, week out, and Harry Charleston's one that hasn't played this year, but his growth from the start of the season to now in the VFL has been unreal, and the work that our development coaches are putting into our young guys has been awesome. Craft and off-field connection as well.
11: The turnaround this season, I mean, we've talked about it so much, but it is remarkable, the turnaround that the Blues have managed to pull at the back end of this year. Has it surprised you at all, I guess, the resilience and the ability of this team to regroup with what happened in the middle of the year?
12: I've been asked this question a lot. From my standpoint, there was a lot of positive stuff that was happening in the first 9 weeks of the year, and credit to the stuff that Vossi was implementing. I think we were in games for halves, we were in games for three quarters, we had 6 minute patches where teams could kick six or seven goals, and that was the difference in the game. So a lot of the stuff you guys are seeing now is probably down to the stuff that we were doing at the start of the year. We just weren't getting the reward for it. So obviously the external pressure is quite at times harsh for the big clubs, and the boys have been able to ride above that and galvanise, and it's been so impressive to watch. So it's a credit to them.
11: You spent a couple of years in the opposition coaching camp. You got any intel on the Western Bulldogs for today?
12: No, well, they called me back in 2020, so it's been a while since I was there. I know Bob's on today, so I love playing this club. It's a really good system. Bevo's a fantastic coach, and they've got so much talent in their side today, even though they've got a few injuries. So it's a danger game, and we're certainly not going to disrespect them. They're a good footy side, and we've got to make sure we're on point today.
11: Yeah, Bob's told us there's heaps of stories about you. He's going to let rip tonight in the commentary. Thank you so much for your time. Jordan Russell, I'm down here in the Carlton camp. Back to you guys.
1: Thanks, Poppy. Downstairs there in the Blues race, and you can feel the energy right now, the faithful, the hopefulness of Carlton right now, who can potentially lock in, or will lock in, a final spot if they get the job done this afternoon against the Western Bulldogs, who at this stage cannot move. They're locked in for September action. It's just a matter of where they could go in terms of a wild card. They win their last two. Collingwood dropped the game on Friday night to the Brisbane Lions. It could be a home one for the Bulldogs. I think the way that they've gone about this week tells you they're pretty comfortable with finishing 9th or 10th and seeing what happens from there. But the Blues have a lot to play for with St Kilda and the Giants breathing down their neck. No late changes here under the roof. There is another game on at the moment as well. If you want to hear it, jump on ABC Listen and hit the extra button. It is the Giants and the Eagles. GWS are one of those sides who are trying to chase down Carlton and hoping that they lose this afternoon. They are up at the moment, midway through the second term, by 11 points over West Coast, 7-2-44 to 5-3-33. And in the cricket, Bangladesh are 1-4-24 and need just 33 runs for victory. So I'm not sure we're going to get a day five up in Darwin. But the crew, if you want to hear the call with Corb Middlemass and Ben Cameron up north, jump on ABC Listen and hit the cricket button. Bob, Chad, as I mentioned before, you can hear the electricity in the Blues camp right now. It seems like a lifetime ago that midway through the year, this side was headed towards rock bottom. And now 10-2 under Josh Fraser, September's in their sights. It's been an amazing turnaround.

0: And they're doing it pretty emphatically to the point where if you end up matched up against them in a wild card, it might be a pretty dangerous opponent.
1: It's a genuinely unique season that they've put together. That's not the most revolutionary statement you'll hear this season. We've never really seen a turnaround quite like it from the Carlton Footy Club, and fantastic interview there and insight with Poppy Penny interviewing Jordan Russell and as is the way of modern coaches, then there was a lot of process and structure and sticking to what they know. But the word or the phrase that jumped out to me was flow state. And I saw you nod your head, Chad, that for all of the jargon, really, of modern coaching, and it is because you just hear it ad nauseum, and it's not to diminish it at all because process is king in elite sport. But what you're hoping for, you're crossing all your fingers and toes, is that you have the right personnel and you have the right process and you have the discipline just to repeat it, repeat it, repeat it, and then you get into this flow state. And that's a fascinating insight by Jordan Russell. And a lot of the credit, deservedly goes to Josh Fraser. I'm sure there's a lot of fingerprints on it, but he has earned the right to be in the box seat, to be the senior coach for that proud Carlton Footy Club. So they're a formidable opponent, and they are a genuine unknown, and quite fitting in the first year that we get a wild card finals campaign that we get this unusual footy club in this unusual reign of form.
2: Yeah, and it was similar to actually Western Bulldogs last year. You remember them playing against Fremantle late in the year to try and get over the line. And Jordan Russell was one. Another thing that I really wanted to, I suppose, highlight that he said as well was they were 1-8, but they were in games. And we remember the second half. Everyone remembers the maturity of the group. We were challenging that. But they do have talent. Like, they were within striking distance nearly every game that they were in the first 9 rounds. So I think the biggest growth for them, and they would have done this, they're talking about process and flow state. Flow state's predictability. So when we've watched Carlton in the first probably 9 games, it was a bit unpredictable, especially on their, I suppose, offense. They were kicking through the corridor, going long, had a lot of turnovers against, getting scored heavily. Those 5-6 minutes patches which you spoke about, that's so interesting that now they feel like they're in flow state. And when you're flow state, that's not just on the field, it's off-field reviewing, it's everyone on the same page, whether that's VFL, AFL alignment, you know what to expect from your role itself. That's flow state. So yes, he's spoken about the word and said it, but what it actually means is still a process to it. So that was interesting to hear, because again, we do see the 1-8 and 10-2, and that's the big headline. But what goes underneath that is actually a lot more.
1: Give us a text if you're in the flow state. 0437 774 774. Wherever you are around Australia, are you in flow state, or are you looking to be in flow state? We've got a few pointers. We've got a few tips to get you there. But if you're already there, let us know how, why. Paint the picture for us. 0437 774 774.
0: It's almost like this guy hosts a radio show or something. He's pretty good at it.
1: Very similar. I'm just sort of testing the waters. If it gets a bit of a reaction, I've got no problems dusting it off for breakfast tomorrow from 5:30 on ABC Melbourne. Absolutely.
0: I think it's everything that Essendon fans are hoping to become, though. Like, Carlton have had their rollercoaster decade of highs and lows and largely heartbreak, but to be able to, within a season, get yourself to a position where not only are you contending, you'll be playing, final football if you win this afternoon, but the list is still relatively young. We think about Cripps and Mackay and Wietering, but there are a lot of young stars coming through. So
1: that's the thing, though, isn't it? Their list is so different to Essendon at the moment. Not saying that things can't turn quickly, but I suppose the conundrum for Carlton in that first half of the season, and what eventually brought Michael Voss undone, was we could see that they could do it, but the swings against them were so wild that it just seemed to be predominantly above the shoulders, and they just couldn't get over that mental hurdle. And Michael Voss, for better or worse, he just wasn't able to get them to simplify it, or that clarity of thought to find flow state, as Chad articulated it. So we knew they could do it. Essendon are in a different category of, they don't know who they are, and they're still working out their club hierarchy, coach. They're still working out which players are capable, and the players themselves are wondering, am I up to it? Am I capable of it? So that's what they're hoping for, but they're still a fair way off.
3: It was really interesting, actually, when Michael Voss stepped aside, Josh Fraser almost made the decision. If there's a decision between Adam Saad and Billy Wilson, we're going to go Billy Wilson. There's a couple of others. We saw Jack Eisen get an extended run over others who'd been preferred in the forward line.
1: Yeah, Zach Williams is in
3: Zach that Williams category. Is the other one. Yeah, so it was almost like they've found these gems, not too dissimilar to what Collingwood have done, where they've been forced to, through injury, to play kids and players that they didn't think were probably up to it or better than the options that they had, but they've discovered some gems that they had on their list that maybe they didn't quite know they had. So that's a blessing in disguise of when the coach obviously goes. But does that free up the older guys?
2: I see it like at Hawthorn, for instance. You had Tom Mitchell and Jager Smith. Oh, sorry, Jager Smith. Jager as well. And you think about when they left, what opportunity arises for them. There was Warple got in the midfield, Will Dade, and you see Josh Ward, who has an unbelievable game last night as well. And I think the same could be said for Melbourne. So Melbourne obviously got rid of Clayton Oliver, not rid of, but they traded to, and Petrarca as well. And you see the Tom Sparrows of the world and the players that are coming through. The next team I think that should do it is Richmond. You know, Richmond are playing two players, a Hopper and like Prestia is obviously retiring, but they've got some older players that are playing in their midfield, and that's where you're obviously going to get the most output. And yes, they've had injury concerns, so they're a little bit different. That's a little bit different.
1: Their availability might be so poor that they just, you know, they've got their hands tied.
2: Exactly right. They're a little bit different in Richmond, but once they're players, you see the Lawler of the world and the guns coming through. Another one for me is, as we just mentioned, is Essendon. Like, you've got Merritt. I thought they had an opportunity last year to do something similar and get reward for a player that's obviously wanting to leave, and they just need to find their direction. That's the simple thing. No one knows where they're going, how they're going to do it.
0: Because that was going to be my argument was, yeah, Carlton have essentially built a culture in a season, and that's what Essendon are hoping to get to. But I think you're right, Bob. The foundation isn't even there. You've got to start from getting to know who you are and finding your identity and then develop.
1: Yeah, and you know, Chad, you mentioned Zach Merritt. I mean, it feels like the biggest open secret in the game, doesn't it? That Zach, whilst he's committed on the field and he's, you know, performed pretty well, clearly there's, you know, question marks about how invested he is about being there in the long term. And whilst those sort of things are happening, and the likelihood it's not just Zach Merritt, there'd be a whole lot of other players looking over the horizon. What about my opportunity? Is there greener grass over there? Until you get some clarity on, hey, if you're here, you're all in. Physically, emotionally, everything we're about, you're all in. Until you do that, well, you'll be in the swamp.
3: Bob, can I ask you about your experience? I know, so to have Brendan McCarthy sort of had that game plan that was not too dissimilar from Michael Voss, where there was a heavy focus on contested footy and winning that type of possession.
1: Yep.
3: And then Bevo, through his magic, was able to come in and add the elements around that. We've seen that almost in 12 weeks with Josh Fraser. Can you sort of relate to that shift from that contested ball and then adding the other elements in? Because they've still
1: it's a really great question. I suppose there's a long thesis in it. The quickest way I could describe it is we went from Rodney Eed, who is a running, attacking, offensive game style. The change from that style to Brendan McCartney's dour, stoic, defensive numbers around the ball, that takes a long time. And the results will prove that it was a really tough few years that Brendan wasn't able to survive.
3: Yep.
1: But building from what he taught those players and us as a footy club, to then add the offense and a bit of dare and a bit of bravery and some adventure to it, that's a quicker and easier build than unwinding the other way, if that makes sense.
3: Yep. Can you see that in Carlton?
1: Oh, absolutely. Yeah. And I think Josh, from the outside, and we are just clue collectors, aren't we?
3: Yeah.
1: You know, like I've came into the game same time as Josh. I've known him for a long time, observed him, and he has that calm demeanour, and he's the son of a country farmer. You know, he has that demeanour about him. But sometimes the gift of coaching is not how much you know and the intellect and the amount of sophistication. It's just simplifying it. And the first half of this season when I was watching Carlton, they didn't look like they had the gift of simplicity. They looked like they were complicated. When they got a lead, then they'd start to overcomplicate it and overthink. Josh has been able to just trim away all of that, and their players benefited from it.
0: And that's why it's hard to argue against him right now. There are some seriously good candidates, and Carlton, to their credit, are doing their due diligence. But if you've got an interim coach who has the players connected and in a flow state and that culturally the club is up and about, I think it's hard to rattle that. If, as you said, sometimes you bring a new voice in and it takes time to then build a new system. right now this is working. They're headed towards September. You win today, you're in finals. I don't know if you rattle that cage.
1: It seems, and look, we should never say this in footy because, you know, you just when you think you've seen everything, there's another surprise waiting around the corner. But I think specifically for Carlton, who have this collection of untried senior coaches, and you know, Jamie Graham, Corey Enright, Daniel Gian Siracusa, and James Kelly. Then you've got Josh Fraser. Well, Josh has done it. So when you put that up against similar experiences and a presentation on a PowerPoint, and then you go, yeah, well, I've got 3 months where I took you from there, over there in the desert, to here, the chandeliers of finals football. Case closed. I just think it would be one of the most stunning turns if Josh Fraser wasn't
0: gigantic
1: named.
0: Leap of faith to say we're not going to take you.
2: But could you imagine get it, and he's going to be compared to this? It's almost like impossible. So if you almost wouldn't want the gig if you're not Josh Fraser, because you're going to be compared to 10-2, and we're in the finals, and we're the best we've been seen in maybe 2 or 3 years.
1: Tough for the assistant coaches who are in the process hearing every week, Fraser, Fraser.
0: Thoughts of Bob Murphy, Chad Wingard, your experts this afternoon for Sunday Footy on ABC Sport. The text line 0437 774 774. No late changes for the Bulldogs and the Blues. Meanwhile, over at the Sydney Showgrounds, the Giants lead the Eagles by 35 points heading into halftime. So their campaign is still alive, will be ended if Carlton win this afternoon and secure their spot in the top 10. Mixed reception for you, Bob, in terms of flow state. So okay. Tim says, if I hear one more reference to it, I'm going to tear my hair out.
1: Yep.
0: But Simon in the York Peninsula says, Bob seems like a duck on a pond. Cool, serene, flow on the surface, but legs working overtime under the desk in anticipation. Go Blues, from Simon.
1: Don't worry, Simon. There'll be moments today where that'll flip. You'll see the inverse of that, where the chaos will be on the surface and the calm will be underneath.
0: Good segue to your footy club then, the Western Bulldogs. We've done the Blues a fair bit, but there's a fair bit going on inside the kennel right now. Obviously, they're locked in for September, so this game doesn't mean too much to them. If they win the last two, Collingwood drop their Friday night fixture against the Lions. They could have a home wild card, but either way, they're playing in what is the sudden death new format of the game. No Bontempelli managed during the week, even though the morning of teams, Luke Beveridge said there would be no players managed, although there is some reports that he's been banged up a fair bit. This isn't a soft manage. This
1: no.
0: is a guy who needs a break.
1: Everything you've said is 100% true. There was just a moment at the start of that gorgeous monologue where you said there's actually not much for them to play for, or I might be paraphrasing, and it was like gulping poison because it is just one of those things in football that every game should feel like an Apollo launch. It should feel like the most important thing that's happened in civilization. As you're running up the race, even if you logically know that that is not the case, you need to build this feeling of delusion within your footy team and within the change rooms that we are playing for all the marbles today. But the reality is you are right, and you do worry if that starts to seep in. I think there's a lot of Bulldog supporters today that see, oh, Tim English is out, oh, Bont's out, oh, we're guaranteed of a wild card game. You just don't want to see a lackluster performance, because this team doesn't have the luxury to not answer the bell, because it's even for this Bulldogs team that's, you know, can be up and down. I think this year has been really some pretty steep spikes.
0: I think your charisma off the top just converted me immediately, or I thought, firstly, you want to have momentum heading into finals, don't you? So you don't want a big loss under the lid if you're going to potentially host one, or if not, play here. And secondly, I guess, Chad, is there's some kids out there who are trying to play for their spot in September. You're getting an opportunity through the crisis, and especially in the ruck situation where Luke Beveridge has not really backed in his young prospects. They get a go without Tim English this afternoon and potentially for the next couple of weeks.
2: Yeah, 100%. You can't turn it on. Like, we know there's not a switch. So this is basically the start to their finals campaign, or the wild card campaign, if you want to call it that. They need to play well. Like, both teams need to play well to not just establish that they're serious and they're going to contend post the wild card if they get past that. But you just can't switch it on. I don't think I've ever come into a game thinking, this doesn't matter. Like, once the ball's up, like, it's on. Like, I wouldn't be surprised if they've heard this. Because if you're a player, you'll hear this. You'll hear, oh, this is, I've been hearing that, you know, we're going to be a little bit, you know, we don't have Bontempelli, so we're not a chance. that creates a little bit of fire in my belly if I'm one of the players of Western Bulldogs. So that actually, I expect a bit more.
1: That's. We saw

0: last week.
1: That's you though. But have you ever been in the warm up or in the locker room or out on the ground and looking around and thinking, do you have the same mindset as I do today, or are you just maybe taking a few percent?
2: The only time I think I've seen that in some teammates or opposition is when their season's over, like completely over. The season's still well alive for both these teams, so I can't imagine they'll be thinking like this at all, because, again, you can't turn the switch on and off, and you've got to know who you can trust. Like, if you look at Bevo, like, which players are going to step up tonight? Which players are going to be in the moment, so going to get their compliance right? Who's going to get their structure right? The forwards and backs coach want to make sure that they're all well aligned. You can't just create symmetry and a systematic approach. And again, who do you trust? Bevo's going to look at this game and see his 25 and say, okay, yes, yes, yes. There's one guy who doesn't do that.
1: Big afternoon for Joel Frazier, I think.
2: Yeah.
1: You know, baby Bont and all of those things, and he's made such an impression, and, you know, he seems to be, I'm not quite sure if heir apparent is the right phrase, but he seems to be that similar type of player. And his season has been not to what his years previously have been. Well, Bont and Pelly out. Frazier, you would think, would start in the middle. You know, he'll probably go up against Paddy Cripps for portions of the evening. It's a big challenge, but I think it's a perfect moment for Joel Frazier to re-establish himself as a next generation superstar.
3: It's a funny season for him in the sense that he has essentially equaled the numbers of last year, but we had such high expectations of him developing to another level that he just hasn't got there yet.
1: Means
3: it's a bad year.
1: More evidence that stats are overrated. More evidence. Exhibit A.
3: And they've got some big names to come back in eventually, so you're still waiting on your Butterig, Bailey Dale, we can see across the media centres, hoping to come back in the next few weeks. Tim English, we touched on. Riley Garcia is unfortunately out for the year, but there's a few that can come back into this side, and the Western Bulldogs feel like a bit of a wild card, which is, you know, no pun intended, because they're going to play one, but you talk about the Demons being the dark horse because they're a real contender, but the Bulldogs at their best.
1: Yeah, the Demons feel like a dark horse for being contenders, don't they? Today feels more like a proper wild card round.
3: Anytime that Luke Beveridge is involved, he can absolutely pull a rabbit out of the hat. He's a master coach and tactician when he wants to be. And if you get him first week of the finals, especially if you're the Adelaide Crows, which is looking the likely scenario, the heat is on Matthew Nicks right now. And the Doggies could go to Adelaide and, you know, pull this huge upset that could shake the foundations of South Australia.
1: Again, now, after just slagging off statistics, now I really wish I had a couple on hand. But I do feel like there's been some really big, significant wins for Luke Beveridge as a coach interstate. So that as a potential final would be huge.
2: Yeah, well, the prelim final against Port Adelaide in COVID, 2021, when they couldn't even train on the oval.
1: Yeah.
2: And Port Adelaide's been home all year, and Bulldogs come out and absolutely smash them in that first quarter.
3: Yeah, they've got a lot to offer at their best, the Western Bulldogs, and you can see that through their season. So they won the first four, they lose Sam Darcy, they go on a losing streak and lose four in response, and they went 8 of 11, and now they're on a two-game losing skid. So at any given time, they can be the best team in form in the league.
1: Yeah.
3: It's just right now where they're coming into this game without their heavy hitters. We don't rate them as highly.
1: It's probably been a while since we've seen that platinum level of footy that the Dogs can play. Not saying they can't get there again, but it has been a little while since we've seen it. But just as an aside, the banners for football teams are now getting closer and closer to the centre square. And someone needs to say something and do something. I feel like this. We need to start a campaign. Look, I'm really excited. I'm happy for all of those people on the turf who get to, you know, create a lineup to wish the players well on the way through. But the banners are now about 120 metres out onto the ground. And I don't really know if that's what the banner was initially used for. It was meant to be unveiling the team onto the ground. They've almost got to do half a time trial, Chad, before they actually get to the banner.
2: Yeah, I'd cramp up.
1: There might be. There's pickle juice halfway there. What are we doing?
3: Surely it's a money making scheme, right?
1: Follow the money.
3: More people on the ground to get involved in match day.
1: I think this. Well, I'd like to think that those who are on the ground are less corporate and more community. Type people that, you know, it's an opportunity to be on. And I love that. I do love that. But when they're standing single file, it's almost a channel towards the centre square bounce.
3: They're away from the square, aren't they?
1: Look, I just think, you know, if we don't say something soon, these banners are going to run into each other. And that's a safety issue.
4: That'll be good.
1: If the teams run through the same banner, that'll be problematic.
3: I'm glad we've got somebody here who's, you know, on the real agenda.
1: Yeah, well, you know.
2: Banner concerns with Bob.
3: No late changes if you are just joining us as well for the Western Bulldogs in Carlton as we continue round 23. Blues win, locked into September. Dogs, if they win their last two, can host a home wildcard final. They'll need Collingwood to drop a game against the Lions next weekend. So still enough to play for both. It is...

0: Multiples to Thomas, Cadman, Brown, and Toby Green. Singles to Grishevsky, Angove, Hamilton, Stringer. Three behinds for Jakey Stringer. I've jumped the gun. Hamilton was the other one who's the individual goal scorer. So poor Jakey, a month ago, was very wayward. Has had three behinds this afternoon. And meanwhile, for the Eagles, two to Liam Baker, the Premiership Tiger, and singles to Waterman, Murdoch, and Tom Cole. GWS win. They'll be hoping Carlton loses this afternoon. On the text line, Brendan Hobart says, I don't think Graham Wright is the sentimental type of person when he makes a decision when it comes to selecting his new senior coach. And Jeff, in regarding to flow state, says, are the flow of surfing or body surfing? That's my flow state, so...
1: There you go. It wouldn't be a stretch for me to imagine that the surfing community were the origin of flow state. You know, they're a very spiritual bunch. Look, I'm taking a lot of this from what I learned from Patrick Swayze in Point Break. That's fair to say, but I just feel like that would be a pretty good fit. I wouldn't say that Josh Fraser is a sentimental pick. This is not like an interim coaching situation we've seen before. This is not, you know, a coach coming in for a couple of weeks and having a couple of emotional wins. It's 3 months is too long. That's a significant amount of time.
0: They've turned out in force this afternoon, the Navy Blue supporters, largely in the top tier because it is a Western Bulldogs home game, but it's so much at stake for them considering midway through the year it looked like they were headed towards rock bottom, dead and buried, and now September in their sights, a win away this afternoon and they'll secure it. In the top 10 means the Giants and the Saints seasons will be over. The Blues making their way out after their victory over St Kilda last week by 44 points. 7 day break for them. They've won their last three, Carlton and Josh Fraser. He had his first game as interim coach, his first win against the Western Bulldogs back in round 10. Now looking to complete the full circle as a result. Well, the Western Bulldogs will be coming in after their shock loss to North Melbourne. 23 points last Thursday, 10-day break for them. Hopefully refreshed and revitalised, albeit without Marcus Bontempelli and Tim English. No late changes, but a couple of fresh faces into their side for the Bulldogs this afternoon. So the three changes will see Luke Kennedy out there, which is exciting for the young man who's been waiting a while to get some senior opportunities. Had a couple of games earlier in the year and found himself back in the twos. Louis Emmett gets a chance as the young ruckman, and Lockie Carmichael, the debutant this afternoon, who comes in out of the Swans Academy, pick 21 in last year's draft. He's been banging the door down in the VFL, averaging 19 touches, and now gets his crack after the syndesmosis injury he had back in January. Poppy Penny's made her way over to the Western Bulldogs racer, has a get ready to run out here at Docklands. She's downstairs with Jaron Geary.
2: Yeah, I'm downstairs in the Western Bulldogs camp with the development and player leadership coach, Jaron Geary. Jaron, big game. You guys have confirmed a wild card position, but opponent matters from here. Depending on where you finish, depending on where other teams finish, there could be a road trip to Adelaide on the cards as a wild card match.
0: Down at ground level, but we'll check back in a moment's time here at Docklands. Great to have your company for Sunday footy on ABC Sport, on ABC Local Radio and Sport Digital. So the Dogs have the banner up and high, heading to... out onto the Docklands turf here for Grandstand AFL. Aaron Bryans, Andrew Mays, Bob Murphy and Chad Wingard, your crew this afternoon. Do you know much about Lockie Carmichael, Bob Murphy?
1: No, met him for the first time during the week at a supporters function on the Monday night and got to meet Lockie and listen to him give a short interview up on stage for those who were lucky enough to be there. And yeah, he's had quite the football journey and the excitement. You know, whenever a player gets to play their first game, it's like we all get to play our first game again. So really excited for the young man.
0: Analyzed MVP as well, and yeah, mentioned before the injury in the preseason, and now jumps up as the first round pick to get a crack for the Western Bulldogs this afternoon. All right, we might try Poppy again down at ground level. Poppy down at the Bulldogs race with Jaron Geary.
2: Yeah, I'm downstairs in the Western Bulldogs camp with the development and player leadership coach, Jaron Geary. Jaron, big game. You guys have confirmed a wild card position, but opponent matters from here. Depending on where you finish, depending on where other teams finish, there could be a road trip to Adelaide on the cards as a wild card match. Have you got on the ladder predictor this week?
3: Not really. I mean, it was interesting last week, obviously not having to win, but still, confirming our place in the wild card round, which is exciting. But, you know, we want to carry some good form into that part of the season. So we've got a critical few weeks coming up, and that starts today against a really informed team in the competition in Carlton.
2: What was the review like, I guess, after last week? Externally, that loss came as a bit of a shock, I think, for a lot of us watching. What was the internal review?
3: Oh, I think we, going to the game, knew North Melbourne had some strengths, particularly with their ball use, and that was going to be a

0: something that we needed to get right to get the game on our terms. And, you know, the start of the game was pretty disappointing for us. Six goals at quarter time, and then we played catch-up really for the rest of the game. So you take away the first quarter, there was some positive elements in our game, and we've been sort of struggling with some of our ball movement opportunities, and we probably started to get that going a little bit better last week, and something we want to build into this game today. And, you know, Carlton are the same. They've been moving the ball really well, really efficiently from their back half, and been a really exciting team. So that's going to be the challenge for us again tonight, is trying to quell their ball movement and trying to get a bit of ours going, to be honest.
1: Their winning run kind of started against you guys under Josh Fraser. The first game he coached was against the Doggies. They started this sort of 10-2 run. What threats do they pose, and what have you seen from them in the last 12 or so weeks?
0: Yeah, I think that, you know, obviously under Fraser, they've been able to unlock their exciting brand of footy with their ball. And, you know, that game we played against them, you know, we struggled to get territory in that game. They had a lot of entries, and we had not a lot of entries. So, you know, that's part of the game that we want to try and be more positively in. Last week, we were able to get territory, which we've struggled to do over sort of the last month of footy. So, for us, it's about getting the ball in our front half and hopefully taking away their ability to go from one end to the other.
1: Siren sounds a bit out of tune. Lucky, yeah, it's getting a bit of practice.
0: I didn't have to give it so many pumps, to be honest. There's a lot of goes there.
1: One's enough. No Marcus Bontempelli today. Can you walk us through the decision to rest him this week as opposed to next week, knowing that you do have a wildcard spot sewn up?
0: Oh, really? He's had a pretty big load. He's played, you know, every game for the year, and he's carried a lot of niggles throughout the year. So we just got to a point where, you know, we had an opportunity to sort of freshen him up, whether it's 1 or 2 weeks, we're not sure. But hopefully, you know, by the time it gets to wild card round, he's raring to go. That's going to be important, obviously, week for us, that that game. So it was an opportunity to sort of try and settle down a few of the things that he's been carrying for a long period of time. And, you know, this sort of just seemed like the best way to do that.
1: Who do you suspect or hope steps up in his absence?
0: Yeah, well, Aaron Norton and Ed Richards are the vice captains. So, you know, they've done a really good job leading the team. You know, they've been in good form themselves, particularly Ed, over the last month. So those guys are the ones that the players will be looking to. You know, they're a big part of our leadership, a big part of our future moving forward in that space. So I'm not sure. I think Aaron's flipping the coin tonight, which is exciting for him. First time he'll captain the club. So that's an exciting opportunity for him. And then obviously we've got some younger players playing as well. So they'll be looking at those guys, and hopefully they can lead the way through the middle and up forward.
1: Lastly, a debutant today, Lockie Carmichael. What can you tell us about him?
0: Yeah, he's a funny kid. I didn't realise how funny he was or how awkward he was a little bit until I saw some of his debutant videos this week. But no, he's done a good job. He's had a really good pre-season, and then he actually got injured on the cusp of the season, so he's taken a little bit longer than he would have liked probably to get going. But he's built some good form over the last 4 to 6 weeks in the VFL. He'll play in the back line. He was in the Swans Academy, so they opted to not bid for him when we took him. So we were really happy to get him, really excited to have him at the club, and hopefully today he can have a real positive day for us and a really strong future for the footy club.
1: Good luck to him. Good luck to you. Thanks so much for your time.
0: No worries. Thanks, guys. Cheers.
2: Great to have Jaron Giroux downstairs with Poppy Penny. We are moments away from the Western Bulldogs and Carlton round 23 action. Sunday footy on ABC Sport. Aaron Bryans and Andrew Mays with you alongside Bob Murphy and Chad Wingard. Dockland slowly starting to fill up. There's plenty of blue out there. Some of it's lighter, some of it's darker. Albeit both these clubs playing for positions in September this afternoon. No late changes. No Marcus Bontempelli. No Tim English for the Dogs. And Jacob Wiedering back for the first time since round 12 for the Blues with that calf injury. All right, gents. How's this playing out this afternoon?
3: Chad, you go first. I need to navigate some head and heart stuff here.
4: I just think it's going to be a great battle in the middle. I mean, you think you do lose Bontempelli, but that's most of their senior players and best players are around the ball with Bailey Dale and Fraser. You've got Tim Liberatore, who can go in there and dominate as well. So I expect Carlton to bring the heat, and I expect Carlton to get up on the back of that.
3: Yes, I've got to be full of candor here. This is the ABC. I just feel like the form lines and the selection, it just does lend itself to Carlton being just a little bit too red hot today for the Dogs, who have got less to play for.
5: Tell us, I want to ask you both about the mental challenge for Carlton today as well. It's been a while since there's been any expectation. Generally, over the last couple of years, they've played well without expectation. We've seen this year where they've played well without expectation. Now that there's sort of a big carrot at the end of this game, how's that going to play on their minds coming into it?
3: I suppose it's a different experience for them, but I feel like their body of work over the last few months, I think, and I've got to say, even just watching them warm up, they're

0: having fun. They're playing, they're in that, and mixed feelings about the term flow state. I know not everyone loves it, but that's where they are at the moment. So I think they've pushed through that challenge of overthinking certain, you know, external factors. That speaks to Josh Fraser's ability to simplify things for this group.
1: Well, you think about last week, that was their test for me. I mean, that's an 8-pointer beating St Kilda, and that's when the pressure was on. They were expected to win that. Yes, Naz goes down early, but the heat that they put on Naz had about 3 touches, and every single one of them, he was under pressure. So they came with that intent. They didn't get a lot of marks inside forward 50, but the game just moved on, and their ball movement and their defense got more predictable as time goes on. So if you talk about a team that had expectations, they ticked that box for me last week, because that's, if anything, more important than this one.
2: And they've banished the predictable nature of their second halves. I think early in the year you thought, even if they're up by 4 or 5 goals, they're going to blow it, or at least it'll be a close game. And now when they have been tested in second terms and teams have come back at them, they have held firm. And even if they have leaked a bit, they come back. And now there's a bit of trust and faith that, yes, if this team does come out hot and the Western Bulldogs fall a little short early, that Carlton just won't let go.
0: I've got a question for you guys, and you can take as long as you want. You can answer it straight off the bat, or you can take all afternoon. What do you think is stranger in the history of the game, the season in totality of Carlton, the Jekyll and Hyde nature of it, or the fact that two teams have had 2 draws in the same season? You can only pick one of those test cases. What do you think is more unusual?
3: Draws for me.
2: It's got to be the draws.
1: Got to be the draws.
2: Can I throw a third option in there?
0: Go for it.
2: We have 5 matchups across the last 2 weeks of sides that have not played each other before this season. Between the 6 double ups that you get, how is it that there are teams who are just meeting each other for the first time across the last 2 weeks?
3: Well, that is strange.
1: That is strange.
0: Look, the game's got a sense of humour. Yeah. You know, if we were to walk on the sunny side of the street.
2: Hopefully we'll have some of that this afternoon. Well, we do always like to milk the game as much as we can, as big blockbusters with plenty at stake. And I know Bob Murphy's a little bit cautious about how this one could go, but there's plenty of narratives around it. The Western Bulldogs and Carlton are both eyeing September footy, and they wouldn't want a big loss to rattle that in terms of their momentum. What these young stars can do to try and fight for their spots, given that there are some senior players out. And of course, the Carlton coaching dilemma, which faces the Blues right now. A win secures them in September. Josh Fraser would be 11-2 as a result if they get the job done this afternoon. And the questions will come if they make the decision on the eve of finals, with essentially a week away before they'd play in a wild card. And if that's against Collingwood, which is the touted matchup at the moment, that's going to make, reportedly, the AFL about $10 million. So I think they're just barracking for the Blues this afternoon.
3: Can I add another strange one too?
0: Please.
3: Considering the cricket's just wrapped up. Bangladesh getting rolled for 54 in a tour game and then beating Australia by 9 wickets. That'll have to be up there.
0: It's a good turnaround. It's Fraser-esque.
1: Yeah, what happened in between there? What was he doing?
2: So that's the full-time score then as well. I'll check full-time, but yeah, the test match wrapping up over in the north. So Bangladesh winners by 9 wickets in the end. And yeah, there'll be question marks around the Aussies and their preparation as we gear towards the summer of cricket. And over at the Sydney Showgrounds, half-time between the Giants and the Eagles. They're just getting underway in the third quarter now. GWS is up by 34 points, and you can hear it on ABC Listen through the AFL Extra button. We are seeing Aaron Norton, part of the co-captain affair, alongside Ed Richards, without Marcus Pontempelli, making his way out to the middle. He's alongside Patrick Cripps, the inspirational skipper. So the 2 West Australians standing opposing sides in the centre circle. We'll find out how the coin toss went downstairs with Poppy Penny, who's made her way down to ground level. Poppy, what's it like under the roof this afternoon?
4: Well, it's a beautiful day in Melbourne, Aaron, and we are under the lid here at Docklands. It's probably one of the nicest days we've had in August in Victoria. And, we are under the roof, but it'll get cold later, so I'll be grateful. Aaron Norton is 1 from 1 in coin tosses. We heard that he will be captaining the side, or doing the coin toss. Today he won it. They'll be kicking towards the locket end of the ground, which is the left of the left of your radio dial, or the Footscray end, as the Bulldogs are calling it, given it's their home game. Rory Lobb warming up as the ruck, so he's kind of been swung around this year, but with no Tim English, he looks like he'll be shouldering a lot of that ruck load. And it's beautiful, beautiful atmosphere, loads of fans, and I am sitting pretty much right in Carlton heartland in terms of our fans. So I don't know, pray for me, I guess.
2: It's a little bit biased, Poppy, but give us a split. Is it more navy blue than red and blue?
4: Well, where I'm sitting, it's absolutely more navy blue, but I think on the other side of the ground I can see a lot more red, white and blue, so I reckon it's pretty even.
2: You can feel all the momentum a foot.

0: Night away from September. The heat's on already out in the middle with Mark Pitnett and Ed Richards and Sam Walsh getting stuck into each other. It feels like we're closing in on some glorious footy. We got it last night with the draw at the G, and we are so close to what is going to be the deciding 4 weeks of the 2026 campaign. Carlton have waited so long to get to this point. Felt like they were absolutely nowhere 13 weeks ago, and now finals are right in front of them. It's the Blues and the Dogs on ABC Sport. You're with Andrew Mays.
1: Pitnett and Lobb to go at it in the ruck, and it's Pitnett who wins it down. Frazier was first on Twitter. In fact, it was Smith who got to it for the Blues. Hand pass out the back to Cowan, who flares it wide by hand to Akers. Akers' short pass is okay, and he finds McGovern.
2: Just talked about Joel Frazier before the game. Just had an opportunity at that first centre bounce to put his head over the ball and take the contact. He just lifted his head just before acceptances.
1: McGovern towards Mackay. Couldn't take the mark. Evans at ground level. It bounces off him. In fact, it's going to be holding the man. Taken without it, Frankie Evans, as he was running out of space. So it'll be a Carlton free kick. 55 from goal, right on the boundary, right half forward here. Has Walsh short, that's ignored. Instead, he's going to fire one in to centre half forward. Mark taken as well by McGovern, who actually delivered it to Evans from the wing there. So McGovern tracked forward, led, and now he'll have a shot from just inside 50, slight angle to the right.
3: And Deuce Frankie Evans had an impressive game last week. You think about every ball that went inside forward 50 felt like it was a mark again. Just a great use of ball. You thought for sure that was going to the hot spot. And he just backed himself, kicked it to McGovern. That's a hard kick.
2: McGovern was happy with it. He was giving this sort of Mason Cox nod. He was very happy with it.
1: McGovern from 47. Can he squeeze it in? It hits the post. One behind to start the Blues afternoon. That is the lead after 90 seconds here under the roof.
0: 1 year deal for Mitch McGovern during the week, so you'll see him through the end of 2027, Blue Baggers. Not quite accurate there to get us underway. Bailey Williams, the Glenelg product, heads out to the city wing. Trying to target Aaron Norton. He had 3 to beat, hits the deck. Blues shuffle a hand pass out. Florent retreats to Wilson. Running out of room, Hayward. He's under a bit of duress now with Artie Jones. Gets the footy back. Linking up with a couple. Tumbling kick central. Wasn't overly great. Head over the footy. Ainsworth trying to gather. Carlton muck it up. Turnover. Artie Jones gets it off to Davidson. Now the Bulldogs head inside 50. Matthew Kennedy tries to place it 20 out. Didn't really favour his target. Cutting across. Good tackle by Waitman. Bit of pressure now from Sanders. Cowan has to just get it out of there. A tumbling kick. Norton had it scouted. Picks it up 25 out. Hands it off. And a snap shot there from Joel Frazier puts the Dogs up early. It's all about opportunity in crisis, and Joel Frazier, baby Bont, strikes early. 1 straight 6, the Blues 1 behind, and we've played 2 minutes under the lead at Docklands for Sunday footy on ABC Sport.
3: And Western Bulldogs, that was super impressive. Their pressure started almost in the centre line. They actually forced Carlton back without a disposal for about 30 metres. And you see Arthur Jones, that was a smart kick. It was a bit of a tumbler, but he just got distance. And everything after that, everyone from Western Bulldogs pressed, pushed up. It was insane.
2: Waitman came up, putting that tackle pressure on your right.
3: Even Norton, he just got himself in a great position. Yes, he attacked the ball, gave the handball. You talk about Frazier not attacking it. He definitely made up for the finish there. But Western Bulldogs, we asked about their intent, and geez, they've ticked that box early on.
1: Good stuff for the Dogs. 3 minutes played opening term, margin 5 points. Lob up early, and he's gone over the line there. A little bit unlucky there for Lobb. Pitnett with the free kick. Gives it to Cripps, who drives Carlton forward immediately. Mackay coming out. Huge fist from behind. Kennedy roved nicely. Quick kick away is all right to the wing. Bounces in front of Dean, who had enough composure to give the hand pass to Haywood. Now to Wilson. Looking for that aggressive kick back inboard to Chera. Chera sold the dummy. Bought himself a little bit of space. Kicks to the top of 50 to Haywood. Got it on the bounce. Good tackle again by the Dogs. Pressure is fierce to start this. And the free kick is going the way of Artie Jones.
0: Looks wide on the 45. Kick well placed to Hines. You can turn into a paddock. Plenty of time to trot. And then pulls up short, trying to check his kick through the logo. Didn't quite work. And now the interception for the Blues. Ainsworth spins on a dime. Handball a little wider. Wilson through the logo. He's in a bit of pressure now. Going the other way with Selwood. He commits to the footy. Wilson, very well done. Releases Dean for Carlton. He'll head towards the 50. Kicks way too heavy for McGovern. And Buku Kamas cuts it off for the Dogs. They want to go quickly. He hands it off to Bailey Williams. And he'll head wide now to Sanders. It's the Dogs by 5 at Docklands.
1: A little bit of space, could draw the opponent, gives it to Fraser over the top. His quick kick is okay to West as well, who's a couple of metres inside the boundary on halfway, in front of the interchanges, up to Richards. Richards off the instep, wasn't the best kick, but it'll work out. Davidson takes the mark, drifting across the pack, and he'll line up from about 35 out, about 15 metres in from the boundary left forward pocket.
3: That was great ball movement, and I think Western Bulldogs have actually set this game up really well. They kept a lot of density inside their corridor because that's where Carlton want to go, and they're defending well off that. I mean, they spread out on the open side, and just every single person of Western Bulldogs was actually open outlet. So Carlton got a little bit of work to do to shut down that.
1: Sam Davidson to continue the hot start for the Dogs. Opening goal tick, second goal tick. Lovely strike of the footy. And the Bulldogs, two straight 12, lead the Blues one behind after 5 minutes in the opening term on ABC Sport.
2: Yeah, they just outworked Carlton there, the Bulldogs mids, and they did it with gut running and effort, but it was also the spacing that they did it from each other. There was, you could see the verbal communication down the field, but also just the eye contact of, no, I'll go now, you go the next one, and they spaced it beautifully. It ended up looking like the classic training drill, you know, the lead on a 45-degree angle, roll on the left foot, lead on the 40. It was a little bit, it did have shades of David Parkin circle work from the Fitzroy days. Just a modern twist on it. They say that, you know, the more things change, the more they stay the same in footy. That was a perfect example of it.
0: The foundations are always there, Bob. The Dogs have turned up early. They're up by 11 on ABC Sport. Rory Lobb tapped it down, but Pitnett's the one who does the crumbing. Releases Hewitt, drills the Blues inside 50. And McGovern was engulfed in the ball dropped by Williams. Free kick going his way. Just a panic there from the Dogs defender. Set shot to come for big Mitch McGovern. 40 out, slightly to the right.
3: And that was a blatant free kick. I mean, he was holding on. He just got in a really poor position. And McGovern, being the player he is, playing forward, can play back, just knows position. And he just held his spot in front and just, again, made his defender either make a call. Either I'm going to mark this or you're going to have to give away a free kick.
2: Tough game to umpire, but any defenders putting their arms around the waist of forwards, it's the easiest call for them.
0: McGovern crosses the paint of 50, kicks high and long to the Coleman end and launches it over the goal umpire's hat. The Blues get their response. They're 1-1-7. The Dogs, two straight 12. Seven played for Sunday footy on ABC Sport with Bob Murphy and Chad Winger.
2: It was a powerful centre square bounce clearance. Mark Pitnett, who's looking dangerous in the early going here in the absence of Tim English, was just able to get the ball going forward. He tapped it to himself, roved his own tap work, which is pretty impressive, gave the hands off. And that's it. It's another, you know, example of why quick entries are so beneficial for forwards. You get it into that forward line quickly and you just get defenders panic. And that's what Bailey Williams did. He panicked. The ball had come in before he was expecting and just puts his arm around Mitch McGovern. And for an umpire, it's an absolute gift and they pay it every single time.
1: Lob in the ruck for the Dogs up against Pitnett. Pitnett almost won it down again. Got the hand pass away towards Hewitt. Had to pick it up. Off to Wilson. Now to Walsh. Now to Chera. All by hand. Chera to right half forward. Lovely kick. Finds Ainsworth. Who can get and go. Gives the hand pass over the top to Smith. Smith, a dainty little kick towards Mackay. Free kick.
3: Oh, this is... Did you see that, Bob? This is unreal from a forward. He's actually pulled the opponent's arm as he dropped the ball and he's drawn the free kick. I mean, I shouldn't get so excited, but I'm a forward and he's just used craft that is probably not legal, but he gets a free kick. He grabs his arm just to make sure that they notice it. But Harry last week kicked a goal from, like I said, a really tough angle on the left side. So see if he can nail this one. He's three goals straight last week.
1: From 45, 5 metres in from the boundary, struck it pretty well. It's across the face, one behind.
3: Shouldn't have said anything. Sorry, one, Blues fans.
1: 1-2-8. Carlton, the Western Bulldogs, two straight 12. 8 minutes played, first two.
2: Good analysis, Chad.
0: They have wrestled back the momentum, though. Chad knows all about forward craft, the dual All-Australians. We'll back him in.
1: We've got Ford v defender up the back, too.
3: You're saying Bramble, that I know how to draw a free kick? Is that what I'm hearing?
0: Out to the eastern side and getting in front. Davidson takes the mark in a pack. A little bit entangled there with Hayward, but has the runner and releases. Bailey Williams, a nice sidestep. The Dogs up to right half forward. Cowan only had eyes for the footy. Nobody else got back in time. Intercept mark for the Blues. Currently trailing in the moment by 4 points. Cowan looks for the switch through defensive 50.
2: That's another win for the Blues there. Bailey Williams having to sort of kick a big banana from half back. That's That is not how the Dogs

0: Want to move the footy from half back in the absence of Bailey Dale.
1: Dirksen to Hewitt to Walsh. This is a dangerous central kick, but it's well weighted. He's found Billy Wilson close to centre half back. Joel Frazier was lurking around. Down the spine they go. Three to beat for poor Matty Cottrell. He brings it to ground. Bramble buffeted away from it. Pitnett kicked it into a flurry of bodies. It ricochets out. Good tackle laid to hold things up by Taylor Byrne. We're just behind centre half forward for the Blues. Stoppage to come on ABC Sport.
2: Dogs by four. Tap from lob. Walsh won it, off to Smith, had a fumble, Richards clean and burst away too, and a lovely kick towards Jones, who takes it on his chest. Could have gone back to Richards, he did by hand, who went inboard by hand. Finds Sanders to the edge of the centre square, inside 50, lovely kick, Norton takes the chest mark. A1 service for Aaron Norton from end to end, put that down to Ed Richards.
0: Well, that is how the Bulldogs want to move the ball from, you know, halfback or middle of the ground. Ed Richards there, who just has that rare ability to win it in close and then and put the afterburners on. Double possession run, gets it in the hands of Riley Sanders.
2: Norton for his first of the afternoon from 20 out. He's missed directly in front. Well, that won't do his confidence any good. To start the afternoon, 2-1-13, the Dogs, 1-2-8, Carlton, 10 played opening turn.
1: Won the coin toss but missed the sitter. 50% strike rate for Aaron Norton to start. Billy Wilson with the kick in, little link up with Jacob Wietering, but his handball back is sharp. Tom Liberatore breathing down his neck, cuts it off, picks the pocket, gives it to Selwood. Where's that kick to? Just tried to check it towards the 50, but it ended up curling outside the arc and over the boundary line. Dogs don't make the most there. What would have been a grand heist. Carlton ball, currently trailing by five. And speaking of poor ball use, the entry there from Cooper Lord, good, shallow to Cottrell, and in return, the kick inside 50 from Hines is a worm burner. The Blues win it back. Cue the Benny Hill music. Up towards the corridor, Walsh falls over the footy. Hines makes amends and taps it out wide to Bramble. Surely they can't stuff this up now. Kennedy sends the dog inside 50, and they did. Wide of the leading target, Sanders comes out. And Dirksen combining with Florid, and now Haynes exiting kick up to George Hewitt at left half back for the Blues. They're heading out through the city wing.
2: Goes out wide to Hayward, who's called to play on, so he goes back to Hewitt by foot, who has it just beyond defensive 50. Left half back here for Carlton. Margin 5 points in favour of the Dogs. 12 played opening term. Haynes receives it in front of his defensive goal square. Goes out wide to Wietering, and that tests the calf early on. Had to really motor towards that one, towards the boundary. Got it to Lord, inboard to Cottrell. Took it on the bounce to Walsh, back to Lord, and now to Smith on the edge of the centre square. He's got a couple of players laterally, just bought himself a bit of time and found Hewitt by foot, who goes by hand to Dirksen, who's up a long way from defence. Kicks inside 50. Lovely delivery from the fullback. And Mackay takes the mark, 40 out. About 10 metres inside the boundary line, left forward pocket.
0: It's good ball movement, wasn't it? Made the ground nice and big and used their numbers and stretched the Bulldogs' defence. But if you just go back to the Cottrell handball, so he gets the ball on the half volley and was just so strong, absorbed a heap of pressure and then was able to distribute the handball under immense scrutiny. It was a pretty nice handball.
2: Missed his first shot, Mackay, not his second. Maybe that's Harry's pocket over there. And the Blues have the lead for the first time this afternoon. 2-1-13 the Dogs. Carlton 2-2, 14, 13 minutes gone in the opening term.
3: And it's a good opportunity for Western Bulldogs. If you know Carlton, they're going to come through the corridor. They've actually missed probably three or four kicks early on, but they haven't come up with and created that turnover and actually, I suppose, make them hurt off of it. So Carlton, yes, they're being better. Like you just said, Bob, their ability to absorb the pressure and the comfortability with ball in hand has been massive since, I suppose, that first 9 weeks. I think that's probably one of their biggest strengths that they've built on. But again, if Western Bulldogs know they're going to go through there, there's an opportunity, but they've got to make the most of it. They had 2-1 then, and it creates that overlap that Jager can just create that next, I suppose, that kick that as soon as they go lateral, then that opens them fully up.
1: Three of our four goals this afternoon coming from turnover, but the Dogs are moving it by boot at 57%. Mackay takes it out of the ruck, uses Smith. Now towards Cripps, headed down the line with a dinky kick, and Evans was held, gets the free kick, drills a bullet pass into the 50, well hot, and a car crash collision coming in. Mitch McGovern carelessly with the airborne shirt front as he motors his way into O'Donnell, who hits the deck and thankfully pops up a little bit sorry for himself. That could have been a lot worse than it ended up being.
2: Stiff not to get 50.
0: Yeah, a bit lucky not to got the 50 there.
1: O'Donnell will take his kick. Straight line drive back towards the centre square. Flying lacrosse, Matthew Kennedy did well to trap it. Gets the kick out wide. Riley Sanders behind centre wing. City side for the Dogs. Steps his way through it in the end. Cottrell doesn't really close the gap. Short pass forward down the line. Now Jordan Croft can sky one towards the 50 for the Dogs. Flying in the hole, Hayward. He put down the uncontested grab. And the Dogs now on the hunt. They fall and collapse in and will get a ball up. 15 out, tight in the right forward pocket.
0: So we've got Jordan Croft versus Harry Mackay in the ruck at the moment, while the more established tools have a spell.
2: Mackay grabs it out of the ruck, then was tackled. Quick snap out of there by Kennedy across the face of goal for one behind. Dogs add to their score, 2-2-14 apiece now. 15 played opening term on ABC Sport.
1: Great to have you with us as part of this triple header today, wrapping up round 23. We've got the Bombers and the Swans to come at the MCG later this afternoon. We'll take you there for the back half. Chera with the exiting kick, 2-1-on-1. Two strong, two good. Will Hadwood up against Haynes. The two skinheads out there on the Docklands turf. He releases Florent for the Blues. Gee, that's a gorgeous strike. Just waded it up towards Evans at the back of Karmas. Tries to put it on the head of McGovern. Fist comes in from Selwood. McGovern with the tackle, though. He's hungry and follows up. Bit of an alligator roll out towards the 25 mark, and we'll get a ball up right forward pocket for the Blues. End-to-end footy right now between these two finals contenders. Carlton win. They're locked into the top 10. Cripps takes it out of the ruck, releases Hewitt, gets it to Evans, screws the central kick. Two waiting there off the hands of Lord. Selwood tries to shepherd the footy free, sliding across, tackle late, 20 from home. They ask the question as to whether or not that was insufficient intent for Riley Sanders, but he does get the benefit of the doubt. 25 out, still inside 50 for the Blues.
2: Tossed up quickly, Cripps doing the ruck work. Got the hand pass down to Smith, towards goal. Wonderful stop on the line, although it's still in. That was O'Donnell. Dirksen tried to snap it to the top of goal. Kennedy did nicely, roved it well, and then Williams was taken high. Williams will receive the free kick for the Dogs. Inside defensive 50. Here's O'Donnell laterally. McGovern stands the mark. Left back pocket here for the Western Bulldogs. 14 apiece at the moment. That's a beautiful kick to find Selwood at left half back. Selwood assessing his options. And Dolan short. Instead, he's going to go a lot longer towards the wing. And it's aggressive kick. Waitman from the side. Couldn't take the mark at ground level. Dean, hand pass. It's a little dodgy towards Evans. Well done by Kennedy to tap it into space to his namesake, who just had a slip at the last moment. Cripps wraps him up and we'll have a stoppage. Ball up to take place. Just attacking side of the centre circles for the Western Bulldogs.
1: No relation for Matthew and Luke Kennedy this afternoon. One of them a senior, the other a junior. Cripps took it out of the ruck and flung it clear. That is a throw to Jagger Smith. No whistle. The Blues are on the march. Brody Kemp on the half volley. Hands it off. Taylor Burns skies it, going for home. And knocked down on the behind line by McGovern. No one's really there to pounce. Minor score on the right-hand side, but the Blues are in front. 2-3-15. Plays 2-2-14. Approaching time on in the opening term here at Docklands.
2: Davidson receives the kick out, and then a lovely mark by Norton. Wietering overcommitted. Allowed Norton to keep going, although he puts it out of bounds on the full. That's two poor kicks from the standing skipper this afternoon. So Haynes to receive the free kick, right half back for Carlton. Short kick. McGovern nudged underneath it by Davidson, who snaps quickly, only as far as Wietering though. Wietering looking for a way out. He goes by foot, concedes about 25, 30 metres and finds Cowan at left half back. His releasing kick is across defensive 50 and he finds Chera.
0: Been good vote getters in the US political system over the years, Kennedys. We'll see if they can worm their way into the ABC votes today.
2: Chera short. And he finds a couple of young guns in Byrne and then off to Dean and now to Dirksen. Dirksen kicks inside 50 and finds Mackay, who marked at 49, didn't back himself. We'll go to the top of the square instead. Numbers here with the Dogs and the mark taken by Davidson, who
0: tracked back. Confident mark, isn't it, from Davidson?
2: It's excellent.
0: Drifting back.
1: I want to go with pace, the Bulldogs. The clearing kick out towards left half back. A couple of Blues get there in time to knock it over the boundary line. So we'll be tossed in right half forward for Carlton right now. Lockie Jakes did his best to try and gain some ground. But we will get that stoppage coming in. Over at the showgrounds, the Giants are motoring away from the Eagles. So closing in on three-quarter time, they currently lead by 45.

0: 5 points. But if the Blues win this afternoon, it won't matter. Tossed in, Cripps takes it out of the ruck up against Croft and releases Akers, who weaves through traffic into the 50, 25 from home. Dirksen forced to spoil, putting his head over at Williams in traffic and gave it away. Handed it to Cottrell, off to Ainsworth. Dirksen loops it over the top and across the body, Cooper Ward can strike. Excellent stoppage work from the Blues. And they're now up by 7 points at Docklands. Carlton move on to 3-3-21. Western Bulldogs 2-2-14. Time on just ticked over under the lid here in Melbourne. Great to have you with us for Sunday Footy on ABC Sport with Bob Murphy and Chad Wingard.
1: Yeah, it feels like that was a significant win there, and it was multiple wins in a row. Paddy Cripps just absolutely bullying Jordan Croft in the initial ruck clearance, and then Bailey Williams' just inability to absorb the pressure, and then Carlton's ability to do exactly that. And that's been a little bit of the difference at the moment. When it's really in the clinches, it looks like Carlton just that little bit more comfortable to absorb pressure and give the handball to their teammate. The Dogs just a little bit shaky in that area.
2: Mackay, V-lob in the middle. Lob won it down, only as far as Walsh. Just spilled at the last moment. Might allow the Dogs in here. Emmett kicks forward. Haynes going back with the fly to the very brave mark, not knowing what was coming behind him.
1: Paddy Cripps up to 4 clearances. Pitnett's got 3 of his own.
2: Goes short to Hewitt. And Hewitt's kick is a little messy for Ainsworth, who just got the hand pass away to Chera. Right half back here for the Blues. Off to Cowan. Cowan by foot. Lob. Good spoil over the top. Was third man in. Now a chance for Selwood. Out wider to Hines. Now Ford. Wakeman threw himself at that contest magnificently, despite being out of position. Then Ford hard at ground level. Locked it in. 2v1 there. And Wakeman neutralises things just in front of the interchange benches, just beyond halfway, a couple of metres inside the boundary here for the Western Bulldogs.
1: Hasn't got a possession yet, Cody Wakeman, but his pressure that he's put on and willingness to put himself in harm's way has helped his teammates.
0: Lose by 7, free kick as it's tossed into the air. Getting held and receiving the footy right in front of us. Out here on the dock side is Patrick Cripps. Up to the attacking edge, he's looking for Mackay. A couple of fists come in, Rory lobbed one of those. Frankie Evans launches into it front and square. Handball was a little hot there. Trying to make it work is Akers as he breaks the ankle of Jakes. Akers sends Carlton inside 50. It'll drop 40 from home. Pitnett 3 bites and had enough of it in the end. The umpire with the very early whistle pays the mark.
1: And called the hold, Kukamas, I think. He might have called the hold.
0: As they rightfully asked the question, thinking, what's happened there?
2: Buku had a fistful of his jumper.
1: Yep.
0: Nice. Not really got an argument to make then, Buku Kamas. He still looks a little distraught about it. Set shots going to come from the big man, Mark Pitnett, who has shown throughout this season he's one of the few ruckmen who can kick.
1: He's had a good start to the game, Pitnett.
0: Pitnett on the paint of 50, leans back off a couple of steps, never in doubt with his kick. The Blues have 3 in a row. Leads out to 13 points. 4-3-27, plays 2-2-14, 22 played in the opening term, Sunday footy on ABC Sport.
2: Interestingly, he gave it to Buku Kamas afterwards as well, who is rumoured to possibly be heading down towards Lygon Street. So if that eventuates, might need a make-up coffee.
3: Yeah, well, Pitto's had a really good last week as well. You think he had 2 goals last week. He had 1 the hit-out count. And again, it's starting to get a bit concerning with the clearance battle. I mean, it's 10 clearances to 3 for Western Bulldogs. So, and the potency of the clearance as well. They're getting out front of stoppage. They're getting corridor. They're getting whatever they want. It's not like they're getting quick kicks. Like, it's starting. Western Bulldogs need to either shut them down and just get something forward or create a second stoppage.
1: Just the psychology of players and whether they watch opposition selection. So Bontempelli and Tim English out. Who do you think would be most excited? Pitnett and Paddy Cripps, probably.
2: Absolutely. Back in the middle. It's pretty much neutral until Hewitt ripped it away. Got it to Walsh, who could have been caught for holding the ball. No, umpire says he'll have it. Let's head downstairs. Poppy.
4: Yeah, you were asking about the crowd split. I think based on having both teams kicked goals, it's about 60-40 in favour of the Bulldogs, but the Blues fans are making way more noise.
2: Frazier from the stoppage. Tried to get his arms free. Couldn't quite do so. Held to him. We'll have a ball up right on the edge of the centre square towards half forward here for the Western Bulldogs. They trail by 13. 24 played opening term.
0: Rory Logg took down Pitnett before the ball drop, and a very late whistle from the non-controlling umpire goes the way of the Blues. So Pitnett has it just wide of centre half back. Rory Logg doing his best Tim English impersonation this afternoon. He's done it a fair bit throughout the year, despite Louis Emmett being there this afternoon as well for the Dogs, the young ruckman. Kicks well weighted. Ainsworth takes it just outside the centre square on the city side.
1: We've got nine clearances between Cripps and Pitnet at this stage. Cripps with 5, Pitnet 4.
0: That's a nice Batman-Robin combo there. Chera, short pass to Florent. A couple of first-rounders from across the country.
1: Dogs have got 3 as a team.
0: Florent to Wietering, right half-back. Hasn't missed a beat so far in return. Only a footy miss since that calf injury in round 12. Wietering, searching kick down the line. Broadcast side, he's looking for Harry Dean. Gee, this kid is really coming to his own. First season, he looks so confident. Contested grab, releases Akers. Carlton inside 50. Karmas launches, trying to cut it off. Cottrell hits it at pace. Surging by, gathers, screws, and the marks taken top of the goal square. Will Hayward just launched off the goal line. It was a hit and hope, really, with the centering kick, but well scouted by his teammate and the set shot to come for the Blues.
3: Now, I don't want to say it, but flow state as a small forward. We've had 3 players now. Frankie Evans, and as well as Cottrell then.
2: Yeah, Cottrell.
3: Did not even look at the goals. They put it in a most dangerous spot. And I love that as a forward when you just know predictability, you're being selfless and giving an opportunity for your teammate.
0: They look in sync right now. Will Hayward's on a massive run as well. 6 in his last 3. And he's on the board this afternoon. That's now 4 in a row for Carlton after the Dogs' hot start. Western Bulldogs were up by 11. Now it's Carlton by 19 points. 5-3-33 plays 2-2-14. 26 gone opening term for Sunday footy on ABC Sport. Robin Greensborough on the text line says, how good is it to have a Harry at both ends?
3: Yeah, Harry Dean, I mean, he was so impressive last week. He had 2 kicks inside forward 50 and were absolute darts. Like, the confidence that he's building, the momentum that he's building, I mean, it's one of the best games of 8 disposal game that he's had, but it was super impressive. I love what we've seen early, even that mark before. They feel like, again, they're just being predictable to each other. It's great to watch at the moment.
1: Harry, son of Peter Dean, of course, 2-time premiership player. Maybe the kindest man I've ever met in football as well, just for what it's worth.
2: Pitnet again, down to Cripps, off to Smith, high kick to right half forward. It'll pitch in front of Cottrell and Akers. Oh, well done by Hines. Muscled his way to the footy there. Off to Kennedy. Now the short kick, Florent getting in front of Liberatore. Delivery didn't do him too many favours on that occasion from Carmichael. So Florent to take the mark for the Blues. He kicks towards right half forward from the side, Mackay. And then Ainsworth front and centre. Oh, heavy tackle from Frazier, who did nicely to hold things up. Ball up to take place right half forward here for the Blues, right on the edge of the centre square.
0: Tossed up, Rory Lobb gets fingertips to it first. Coming through Ed Richards, haven't called his name a lot this afternoon. Tackled by Jagger Smith, but got the kick off the deck. Joel Frazier with the clean take. Releases Dolan out wide, hooks it across the body up to half forward. Aaron Norton far from home, too far to score, but he spots something he likes. Tries to place it to Artie Jones. He's cleaned up with a huge front-on contact. Harry Dean just did his best to get in the path of the ball drop. Had no idea where it was and wasn't really looking at Artie Jones either, and he steamrolled him. Free kick easily there for Artie, who's popped up okay.
1: Tough spot, isn't it, for defenders? With your back turned, not quite sure where the ball is. Harry Dean just overcooked it a little bit.
0: Artie Jones goalless in his last 2, but the streak is over. Steps across, hooks it around the body and turns towards the fans to let them know to get involved. The Dogs get one back, snapping the Blues' 4-goal run. They're 3-2-20, Carlton are 5-3-33, 28 played on ABC Sport.
1: Well, the clearance work has been the problem for the Bulldogs, or one of the problems for the Bulldogs this afternoon. It's been a total dominance in this first quarter around the stoppages. On that occasion, it was Ed Richards who was just able to win it in close quarters and scunge a bit of a kick forward, but it opened up. Luck was a fortune, and the Bulldogs were able to run and gun through the middle of the ground, and once it got into Norton's hands in that area, dangerous area, middle of the ground, 65 out. He had a couple of options, Riley West and Artie Jones, and he went with Artie.
2: Lob v Pitnet in the ruck. Richards is out the front here for the Western Bulldogs. Smith was the tackler. Got it to Frazier, but he turned it over by hand. Now Chera to Pitnet to Cripps. Looking for a way out. Now Chera kept on running. Had to turn tackler as he had a fumble. And then Frazier, inventive kick off the outside of his right boot. Was lovely to Liberatore. Could have been paid 50. He gives it to Carmichael. Kicks inside, attacking 50. Dean up in front of Norton there, and he takes the mark.
0: Thinking about 50 as well, as Norton may have knocked it out of his hands.

0: hassle off the ball, but
1: really lucky,
0: kept his cool.
1: Really lucky not to have given away 50 metres there, Aaron Norton. He looks really frustrated.
0: Dean with a short pass to Walsh, and he's clattered into as well by Matthew Kennedy. So there's a bit of feeling in this one between the two wildcard contenders.
1: He might be a watch just for the next 2 seconds, Aaron Norton.
0: And a warm welcome to everybody joining us from the cricket. Smack bang on quarter time here at Docklands. It's the Blues by 13 points at the first change. The Dogs had the hot start, kicking the first two. Carlton went four unanswered after that. And then in response, the Dogs had the last of the quarter. So 5-3-33 plays 3-2-20 at our first change. Carlton win and they're in. Spot in September on the line for them. Meanwhile, the Western Bulldogs hoping that maybe they could leapfrog Collingwood for a home wild card. They've got to win their last two games to do so, and they're fighting without Marcus Pontepelli and Tim English this afternoon. Aaron Bryans and Andrew Mays with you alongside Bob Murphy and Chad Wingard. Poppy Penny's downstairs as well. And at the first change, your goal scorers from both sides. For everybody who's just joined us for the Blues, all individual. So Mackay, McGovern, Haywood, Pitnett and Lord. Similar situation for the Dogs. Davidson, Fraser and Artie Jones. The text line 0437 774 774 if you'd like to get in touch. And over at the showgrounds, three-quarter time there, the Giants lead the Eagles by 47 points. You can hear it on the AFL Extra button. We'll be back shortly with the analysis and we'll recap everything that's happened in this opening term. Great to have you with us on ABC Local Radio, Sport Digital and ABC Listen for Sunday Footy on ABC Sport.
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0: Good tackle by Waitman. Bit of pressure now from Sanders. Cowan has to just get it out of there. A tumbling kick. Norton had it scouted. Picks it up 25 out. Hands it off. And the snap shot there from Joel Fraser puts the Dogs up early.
5: Richards off the instep. Wasn't the best kick, but it'll work out. Davidson takes the mark, drifting across the pack, and he'll line up from about 35 out. Now 15 metres in from the boundary left forward pocket. Sam Davidson to continue the hot start for the Dogs. Opening goal tick, second goal tick. Lovely strike of the footy. He goes by hand to Dirksen, who's up a long way from defence. Kicks inside 50. Lovely delivery from the fullback. And Mackay takes the mark, 40 out. Now 10 metres inside the boundary line, left forward pocket. Missed his first shot, Mackay, not his second. Maybe that's Harry's pocket over there.
0: Putting his head over at Williams in traffic and gave it away. Handed it to Cottrell, off to Ainsworth. Dirksen loops it over the top and across the body, Cooper Lord can strike. Excellent stoppage work from the Blues.
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0: Frenetic footy between these two wildcard hopefuls. Great to have you with us for Sunday footy on ABC Sport. Aaron Bryans and Andrew Mays calling the action alongside the dual Australians, Bob Murphy and Chad Wingard. Poppy Penny's downstairs as well. And Poppy, there was a issue for the Blues heading into that first change.
7: Yeah, with about four minutes to go in that quarter, Frankie Evans came off and was having some work done on his left calf. He's had it strapped and taken a couple of painkillers, so he's one to watch given how good he's been the last couple of weeks and how important he is to the way that the Blues play. So one to watch, Frankie Evans with a sore left calf.
0: Would be a blow. Their small forwards have been absolutely in sync to start the game. The Bulldogs with the first two, Carlton with five unanswered, and the last one to Luke Beveridge's men. Makes it a 13-point game Carlton's way at the first change. What did we learn, Bob Murphy and Chad Wingard, here at the Docklands?
1: Well, in terms of efficiency when they go forward, the Dogs look pretty dangerous. They've kicked three goals, two. They've had just the nine inside 50. So if they can get enough supply, they can actually put a score on against Carlton. But in terms of just winning enough of the ball, they are miles off it. So the numbers are really, really alarming at the moment. In terms of just raw disposals, Carlton had the footy 130 times to 64, and the clearance battle, as we mentioned a couple of times, it was an absolute monstering by the Carlton midfielders. 13 clearances to four, and two of those players are Pitnett and Paddy Cripps, who have made the most of the selection or the non-selection of Marcus Pontepelli and Ting English. They got five each, so they're being monstered around the ball at the moment, the Bulldogs midfielders. So that's relaying into possession for the Carlton Footy Club, and they've got enough dangerous forwards and form going in, they're causing a few problems.

0: Dogs still in it at the moment, but there's some really troubling trends if you look at the numbers at the moment, Chad.
1: Yeah, the number that's concerning me most, and the game's played on Carlton's terms at the moment. You think about uncontested marks and marks in general. You're talking about disposals, as you just mentioned. They're not getting their hands on the ball. It starts with their defence. They're not winning the clearances, for one. So if you're not winning the clearances, you've got to defend first. So marks again. So it's 19 marks for Western Bulldogs to 37. So that's pretty alarming. So it means your defence is either one step off. And mind you, Carlton have missed a lot of kicks. Like, they could have got that way higher. So if you're Carlton, so if you're Western Bulldogs coming into this quarter, you need to shut down the easy marks, because that's how Carlton want to play. They want to get the marks, go around you, and then just pull you apart. So Western Bulldogs, they're just not quite on edge enough. Mm. They're about 2, 3, 4 metres off. And that's a bit alarming, because that's a decision-making. That's not structural setup. That's intent. I want to shut my opponent down. It's positioning. If you don't have the ball, it's going to be pretty hard to score. So we talk about turnovers, because I think that's the way that Western Bulldogs can win this game. You're shutting down the uncontested marks, force it a live play, and you've got to make them pay off those turnovers, off those missed kicks, because that's where they look most potent. So, yes, it's a clearance battle, but one, it's their defence as well, because they're a little bit off, about 4 or 5 metres off defending their direct opponent.
0: Just the big boys and the spine for Carlton at the moment, I feel like that would be a... Going into this game, you think that, you know, Carlton would have the edge, but so far... Wietering, Harry Dean's had a sensational start. Pitnett and Cripps in the middle. Harry Mackay and McGovern both look really sharp and really dangerous. That's add that into the mix of alarm bells of this. If this trend of clearances and just dominance of disposal with the tools looking dangerous, it could be a tough afternoon for the Bulldogs.
2: Well, he's by 13 points at the moment, but Bob Murphy expecting that to grow. Pitnett taps it down. Jagger Smith straight to Patrick Cripps. Here's another clearance as he shakes off Liberatore. Heads up to the attacking edge. Didn't quite hit it flush. Coming across, Riley Sanders gets the intercept. Ed Richards with a long searching bomb to Norton. Fist came in from Wietering, hits the deck, collapsing into it. Scherer engulfing him with the pancake is Waitman. No whistle. And we'll get a ball up 30 from home. On the text line, Tom in Wheelers Hill says, Bob Murphy working 6 days a week. What's going on? Tap down. He's always here with us. Liberatore quickly wrapped up chicken wing by George Hewitt. We'll go again. Apparently his garden's looking good. The veggies are growing, Bob.
0: Find a job you love and you'll never work a day in your life again.
2: Tap down. Liberatore cops a hip and shoulder from Hewitt. Clearing kick from Chera, a tumbling one to left half back. Williams cuts it off for the Dogs. Hands it to Richards. And now a short chip dinky kick. Bramble gets it out towards Davidson. Now Williams, the central kick, not hard enough. And Harry Dean gets another intercept mark. He's right at home in that D6. Uses Wilson and now wide to Wietering right back pocket. It is the Blues by 13.
0: Sorry there. That won't help Aaron Norton's frustrations at all. That entry there from Bailey Williams. Just nowhere near the type of dangerous entry you need it to be.
3: Wietering low kick to Kemp. He's turned it over by foot, though. Now to Waitman. He was intercepted by Kemp. Did well to fix his mess. To Ainsworth, who was under pressure, got it back to Kemp, and he's taken in a tackle. Good defensive forward play from the Dogs on that occasion.
1: And that's where the opportunity is. If they can stop that and actually score off it, that's the opportunity against Carlton.
3: Sanders with little hand pass through. Got to Lord. Lord's hand pass is knocked down. Great pressure again here from the Dogs. Liberatore, his hand pass is intercepted. He went again towards the boundary line. Jones tried to keep it in, but Dean got him across the line along with the footy. So we'll have a ball in left forward pocket here for the Western Bulldogs. Opening stages of this second term. It's the Blues by 13.
2: Plenty of territory early. Just no score to show for it. Tossed in, high arcing. Out at the Coleman end. Fist comes in from Pitnett. Rolls towards Cripps, ricochets out. Wilson uses Chera across the body. Trying to get it towards Cottrell. Hit the deck. Coming through Carmichael. And Sanders backtracks out to Karmas. Up and under. Spiral kick central. The Blues are waiting. Take your pick in the hole. They were queuing up. Bill Haywood with the intercept in defensive 50. And gee, here comes the switch. Out towards the broadcast wing. Dancing and dodging, uncertain about his movements. Taylor Byrne finally pulls the trigger. Gets it to Ainsworth and arching the back. Will Haywood full stride. Just missed the boot. Had so much momentum. The rush of blood missed. Tumbled his kick. The Dogs were there. Lob to Williams. And now Liberatore heads out towards the city side.
3: Richard's got a paddock in front of him. Takes a bounce. He'll think about a second. Instead, he goes with a short, low kick. It was well done by Waitman, who fired off the hand pass. It came back to him. It was too hot from Wooten and out of bounds in the left forward pocket for the Dogs.
2: Another stat I forgot to mention at quarter time, crew. Handball receives. That's where Fremantle are destroying teams. They had plus 45 on Friday night. Blues at the moment currently plus 29. They're moving it so fast off the half back line by just giving the dish.
3: Ball spinning back into play. Pitnet and Lobb. Lobb assumed front position, got the hand pass. It's intercepted by Cripps, who turned tackler on West. The ball up it will be. Still in this left forward pocket for the Western Bulldogs, about 40 out from goal. Pitnet won it down, only as far as Kennedy. His kick is smothered. Hewitt, hand pass defensively to Wietering. Wietering, short kick around the boundary line is okay to Cottrell, or is it out of bounds on the full? It's out on the full. So another chance here for the Dogs. They've had a good sustained period here.
2: Carmichael gets to bring it in. Left half forward, setting up like he's going to take the set shot on debut. This would be quite interesting. Gives it as much as he can. Top of the goal square will drop. Dean gets a hand to it. Flying by Waitman. Right place, right time. Just scouted with the tackle, and Ollie Front gets him holding the ball. It was nearly a gorgeous finish. She's had so much momentum coming through, but Florent wraps him up like a boa constrictor. Takes the free kick across the defensive goal face. Chera to Hayward, a little long. Byrne gets a fingertip to it up against Selwood and knocked over right in front of the benches. Blues by 13 at the moment. We haven't had a score in the opening 5 minutes of this second term. Crowd right in amongst it, though. Blues win. They're in September. Doggies still hoping to jump into seventh in the final couple of games. Tossed in, lobbed down, looking for Liberatore. Picked off, Jagger Smith spun down. Ball shot out. It's a throw. Free kick to the Western Bulldogs on the logo.
3: Liberatore with the free, and he goes immediately. Runs inboard, then kicks a low ball towards Norton. It's just over his head. Lord out the back, had a fumble, as did Dean. Sanders onto it, kick, snaps, goals. No, he doesn't. Coming back to Harry Dean, who will receive the free kick. Must have been as he went to take possession on that occasion. Oh, yeah, just caught him a little high, unfortunately, Croft on that occasion. So Dean with the free kick. Rifles one in very low and hard. It actually bounced in front of Chera, who's forced to play on. Hand pass to Florent and around the boundary line to his ex-Sydney teammate and Haywood, who both made the switch together, up towards Cripps, who takes the mark on the wing, over to Smith. He dabs one in over the top to McGovern. McGovern can turn and go. He does, inside attacking 50. Mackay looking for separation. He got it. No, he's called to play on. And the umpire says, I'll have it, because he didn't hear me. So probably should have been holding the ball in the end, but we'll have a ball up. Left forward pocket here for the Blues.
2: He's got his arm under that.
4: It's pretty convincing.
2: That was an excellent catch, falling backwards with the right arm. Cripps taps it down. Byrne central kick for the Blues. Cottrell trying to track an awkward bounce. It's got a fair bit of spin and rolls through for the minor score on the right-hand side. So finally we have someone on the board in the second quarter. It is the Blues. They're up by 14 points now. Quick entry from the Dogs. Out at the Coventry end, a little link up with Bramble, giving it to O'Donnell, and now out to the city side.
3: That's a poor kick, though. Cowan had his name written all over that and takes the easy chest mark. Right half forward here for Carlton, goes inboard with a 15-metre pass. He finds Ainsworth. Most players in front of him on the field at the moment, so it's a crowded forward line. He goes low and hard into the pocket. Mackay on a lead, couldn't take the mark. Walsh is roving, hand pass to Lord, who had another fumble, and then is off the boot. Very unluckily it is for Sanders, so Walsh will receive the free kick, the lasso free kick, and right half forward for Carlton, 70 around from goal. Goes short inboard to Cottrell. Cottrell turns and goes straight away, puts this to the top of the square, looking for the runners. Lovely mark by Karmas, who leapt high over the top. It's a dodgy kick across the face of goal. He was looking for lob, reading it nicely. Was Haywood, who takes the mark, outstretched in front of the Western Bulldogs ruckman, and he'll line up in the left forward pocket for the first of this second term. Will Haywood. Already got one, looking for his second, makes no mistake around the corner. And Carlton have the opening goal of the second term. Margin out to 20 points in favour of the Blues. 3-2-20. Plays 6-4-40. Played 8 minutes in this second quarter.

Sharp. They look really, really sharp, Carlton. And a lot of this is just more the eyeball than anything objective. Just watching their midfielders bouncing and changing.

0: Able to take it through Ed Richards. George Hewitt, the offender, but needs to go back on his line. So they were ready to surge away. Now everything slows right down. The Blues have zoned off centrally inside the attacking 50 because it actually wasn't the free kick to Ed Richards. Rory Lobb's got to take it. So finally he gets the footy and shanks a low spiral. That is a torp at about 5 metre height. Heads towards the 50. The Blues can cut it off. Walsh knocked it out wide. Cottrell gets it across. Dancing and dodging Cooper Lord with the fleet feet. Gets it off to Billy Wilson, trying to arch the back on Sanders. He gets away from him. And a well-weighted kick places it up to Walsh. Turns behind centre wing.
1: Fleet feet is it.
0: Short pass. Kemp tried to just drop it in to Mackay. A little shallow kick smothered as he turned around and hooked to hook it towards the 50. O'Donnell coming through for the Dogs on the turnover. Loopy handball up towards Artie Jones. And now he's got Sanders riding shotgun. Sweeping handball forward. Left half forward. Davidson has the footy, heads to the top of the goal square and hits Cody Waitman. Marching out from the behind line. Cody's been quiet after missing so much footy that really needs this one to get going ahead of September action for the Bulldogs.
1: Gee, this would be against the run of play. Fantastic smother from O'Donnell up the other end of the ground. That was the moment that the Bulldogs caught the Blues offside, because up until that moment, the Blues were all over them.
0: Just the 3 goals in his 7 games, missed so much due to the knee injuries, but Cody Waitman's ready to come back. That's not his best line. Always left in a minor score, and the Blues leads down to 19 with 10 played in the second term on ABC Sport. Aaron Bryans and Andrew Mays with you alongside Bob Murphy and Chad Wingard here at Docklands and over at the Showgrounds. Midway through the fourth quarter, the Giants lead the Eagles by 42 points.
2: Yeah, Bulldogs maybe need to take some set shots practice during the week. They've now missed 2 set shots with Norton from 10 metres out, and then just Cody Waitman. It's not good enough if you're a forward.
3: Wilson receives the hand pass, goes towards the wing. Akers going back with the flight, actually touched the footy. He had Cripps sitting behind him, who wasn't able to take the mark. Cripps in there now again. Cottrell across the centre square here. It's going to work to Lord. Lord's got Kemp, who drops the chest mark. Karmas lost his footing. Heard a voice that was Sanders over the back. Hand pass to him. Sanders, good kick up towards Dolan. He can go to Richards by hand. This is the man you want with the footy. And he goes to Waitman, who should take the mark, and he does. 15 metres out, directly in front.
2: And they should finish off here. I mean, Cody Waitman from about 15 metres out. But I want to touch on Western Bulldogs' defence again. Carlton look a bit etchy when they get 4 of the ball. They have a turnover, and finally Western Bulldogs are actually getting outside of that contest, getting forward and getting opportunities. This is where I see Western Bulldogs at their best, when they can get outside, create turnovers through the corridor, and then
1: But it's just basic errors, though. That was a drop chest mark that from Carlton that let him in.
3: This time, to make them pay, he made the goal umpire do a lot of work to his left-hand side, sneaks it in Waitman from 15 out directly in front. And the Bulldogs are on the board in this second term. 6-4-40, plays 4-3-27. Margin back to 13 points in favour of the Blues.
1: I'm sure Luke Beveridge and the Western Bulldogs would take it. I'm just not sure if the last 2 scoring shots, and they both end up with Cody Waitman, they both should have been goals. He's kicked 1-1. But if it wasn't for the smother of O'Donnell, then you wouldn't have got that first opportunity. And if it wasn't a drop chest mark from Kemp then...
2: I agree with what you're saying, but listen, hear me out. They had a kick inside the corridor, which missed again. They actually got the tackle and got the pressure back. They're going through the corridor and missing a lot of those kicks. Mm. But Western Bulldogs are just not capitalising off of it. So you look at that first kick, though. Yes, that was a drop mark. The first one here was a missed kick. And the contested possession was there for Western Bulldogs, but they couldn't capitalise off of it. If you look at this game, they're going through the corridor. You know they're doing it. Western Bulldogs are just about 3, 2, 4 metres off, and they're just not capitalising of it.
1: Yeah.
0: Love the debate between Chad and Bob on ABC Sport. 6-6-6 warning for the Blues. And about to get back underway. Their lead is 13 points at the moment. Tossed up. Tapped down from Croft. Tries to do the follow-up work, swatting it in the direction of Richards, and he catches a stray arm high from Mackay. Takes the advantage and wants to go. Shoots the handball to Jordan Croft. Look left, then right. Not totally sure, so he sends it straight. And it's down the throat of Jacob Wiedering, who gets low to ground to cut it off for the Blues. He pops up and they wants to go. Frankie Evans has the footy left back pocket, so shrugging off those concerns at quarter time. Just pinpoint down the line. Methodical. Cooper Lord on return. He's been waiting an eternity in the VFL. Plenty of good performances. Just can't seem to stay in this 23. Would love to for September.

0: heads up the broadcast wing. Mackay, three to beat in the pack, brought it down. McGovern's alongside him. Selwood does enough to win an Oscar and knock it over the boundary line, albeit someone might have stood on his boot in the process. A little hobbled as he races away, but it will be a boundary throw-in right in front of us on the dockside wing, Carlton by 13.
1: Mackay and Frazier to do some ruck work for the Dogs. He did well enough too, got in front of Mackay. A kick from the stoppage towards Lord. Lord goes back by hand to Florent, and Florent almost caught. It's a difficult one for Haynes. He took it beautifully on the half volley. He missed the hand pass though as well. Missed Cow, and Haynes fighting back in there. Richards was clean. Off to Bramble. Bramble the kick inside 50. Wietering again. Just got in front of Emmett at the last moment. Took the intercepting mark. So the Blues not being made to pay for their turnovers at the moment. Few opportunities for the Dogs though.
0: Slotted right back in, Jacob Wietering uses Lockie Cowan, who decides to take on Dolan, has the bounce and then heads through the city side wing. Karmas can get in front of Kemp and knock it smack bang over true centre wing side. Crowd's built it very nicely here. It was quite patchy about 20 minutes out, but locals tell me that they slowly make their way in across the Docklands with plenty of food and drink options around. But good afternoon at the footy, albeit the roof closed on a pretty nice day in Melbourne, Maisie.
1: Beautiful.
0: Always a risk of rain, I guess, here, but...
2: I was going to say, we haven't seen it for a while.
0: Sun was out. Tossed in, Cripps takes it out of the ruck, but handed it straight to the Bulldogs. And Riley West quickly tackled. We'll get a ball up on the logo. Could have been a breakaway there for the Dogs. They're currently down 13.
3: Ed Richards playing a bit of a lone hand in the centre of the ground for the Dogs at the moment. Three clearances and seven touches for this quarter.
1: Blues work it by hand to Mackay in the middle. He was swamped by a number of Dogs. They've turned it over here. Williams coming off halfback, receives the hand pass, takes a bounce through the centre square, out towards the wing, then a long driving ball inside attacking 50. Good fist from Haynes going back with the flight. Waitman keeps it in though. Just outside attacking 50 here for the Dogs. To Davidson, to Hines. Off one step, high ball inside 50. Walsh tracking back. Didn't take the mark. Dogs with numbers at ground level. Sanders looking for a way out. He turned it over by hand to Florent, who just got it on the boot. Out to Cottrell, and Cottrell quick kick is okay.
2: That was an incredible kick.
1: He finds McGovern, who wants to go quickly. He has Haywood off to Cripps, who doesn't have a lot in front of him, so he's got to go to Byrne, who competed hard, didn't take the mark. Cripps came bounding through. Hand pass just missed Evans. Evans becomes the tackler at half forward and holds things up for the Blues at centre half forward.
0: The way Patrick Cripps plays, you can see why everybody follows him. Inspirational. He throws himself in like that to win the hard ball. Nothing ahead. Does the ruck work now as well. The Dogs win out. Tap down. Davidson gives it off to Jakes. Flying by. Just tried to go round towards the 50, but really no one was there. But they're going to get a free kick. Lockout freak goes the way. And Jordan Croft, Harry Dean, has been so good through the opening half. His first error of the afternoon.
3: Yeah, it was there. It wasn't too subtle from Harry. Probably didn't need to lay body on Croft, but he just overcooked it a little bit.
2: Sold well, though, as well.
0: 45 out, Harry Dean. So Jordan Croft has to go long range here. And it's looking pretty precise. Jordan Croft leans back, and it's a Crofty finish. Big Jordan strikes from downtown. The Dogs back-to-back single-digit margin here at Docklands. The Blues 6-4-40. They lead the Bulldogs by 7. They're 5-3-33. 17 played, second term. Bob Murphy, Chad Wingard with you on ABC Sport.
3: It's a good finish by Croft. He's got a lot of potential. So tall, so athletic. Just wondered, Chad, keen to get your thoughts, that in this second quarter, it just feels like Carlton, and we've loved watching them, you know, they play bold and they take some risks, but I feel like in this second quarter there's just been some haphazard risks. You know, they're handballing blindly into the middle of the ground, and they just look like they've maybe just tipped the seesaw into a bit of reckless ball movement when they really haven't needed to.
2: Yeah, I agree. And Paddy Cripps, there's actually no ruckman in that contest, which helped them gain about 30 metres, so yeah, a little bit 1% or 2% off this quarter.
1: Kennedy with a good win in the middle too. High ball forward. And taking the mark is Haynes going back with the flight. Haynes off to Smith. It's a good kick to left half back. And Smith goes immediately towards Haywood. Good spoil from behind from O'Donnell. Let's go downstairs. The ball in's about to take place in front of Poppy Pett.
4: Yeah, Paddy Cripps came off and he certainly wasn't coming off at any pace. I reckon I could have lapped him at the speed. He is giving absolutely everything out there. He's having a little break now and I imagine he's just been on the phone with Josh Fraser, so he'll be back out there shortly, but he looks pretty cooked early.
1: Mackay in the ruck, just handed it to Hewitt. Interestingly, at that ruck contest, we had Rory Lobb playing Rover and Matt Kennedy in the ruck against Harry Mackay, which is very Luke Beveridge.
0: Magnets are being shuffled. Mackay wins the ruck work here. Got it to Hewitt. Now Lord's kick smothered by Liberatore. The Dogs with the counterpunch. Kick up to the attacking edge, right half forward. Brought to ground by Croft. Artie Jones has three bites at ground level, finally knocking it to his advantage. Decided to take on Hewitt and bounced right off him. His handball no good, though. Spent his tickets early. Evans gets the turnover. Here come the Blues. Chera to Ainsworth. Cottrell to Walsh. Crutched in the tackle, but got it back. Cottrell completes the switch out wide. Akers has it on the City side wing. Short pass to the logo. Florent just behind it. Career best season after moving from the Swans. Really in his element now. 45 instep. Kick is good. Chera hands it off to Jagger Smith, who was begging for it. The rising star up towards the 50. Mackay came late from behind and barreled over his teammates in the process. Matty Kennedy, good gather for the Dogs. Uses Bailey Williams and now Karmas. It's a gorgeous sidestep as he seamlessly flows through, kicks up towards Croft, forced to put a hand to ground. Coming across, Scottville tackled, handball shoots out, and it will be a Lasso free kick. Bulldogs way, forward of centre wing, down seven, or behind by as much as 20 early in this quarter.
2: Tell you what, Croft and some of the small forwards of Western Bulldogs are actually doing really well aerially. I mean, they've stopped a lot of intercept marks there where they were outnumbered.
3: Yeah, lifted.
2: That's a huge win.
3: Yeah, Croft's had a good second quarter.
1: Yeah, Croft kicked into the man on the mark. Got through to Liberatore, though. Off to Hines. Kick inside 50. Who would have thought? Joel Fraser. I thought it was Liber for a moment. Joel Fraser, who goes immediately, plays on, and kicks a goal. And the Bulldogs are back within a point. 6-3-39. Carlton 6-4-40. 21 played, second term. And the Dogs have fought back well.
2: Few red flags early for Carlton in this quarter. There was no one on the goal line then when it was a set shot. A handball that went to the boundary and no one, you could blatantly see that Carlton handballed out of the contest. And there was another player that actually just didn't touch it over the bounce. Like, again, that's a lasso free kick. We know the rules. Didn't have a ruck contest in the previous one when Paddy Cripps.
3: Yeah, little attention to detail.
2: And these little things are adding up. I mean, you don't have a ruck contest and you allow Western Bulldogs to smack it 30 metres. That's as good as the clearance. So there's a few things that are just lapsing in concentration right now, Carlton Football Club.
0: Feels like September's come early. We had the thrilling draw last night, Fremantle Adelaide on Friday, Melbourne and Fremantle last week. But this is probably more of a wild card affair. We've got two sides who are showing some greatness and maybe some of their poor attributes as well. Close game at least. Tap down, surging out of the stoppage. Ed Richards blasts it towards the 50. Flying Cowan couldn't trap it. Out the back door, Luke Kennedy! Second goal of his career as he pounces low to ground from 20 out. And the Dogs, with four in a row, have snatched back the lead after being down 20. 7-3-45, play 6-4-40. The Western Bulldogs up, time on, heading into halftime. Bob Murphy, Chad Wingard with you for Sunday Footy on ABC Sport.
3: 10 minutes into this second quarter and the Carlton Footy Club, they looked dynamic, they looked sharp, they were bouncing around. And the Bulldogs, particularly through the middle of the ground, they looked lethargic and there were some really worrying signs. And then it was almost like with that opportunity, Carlton's appetite for risk has just become too much. And then, Chad, you touched on just that lacking attention to detail and just giving the Bulldogs a bit of a look in. And that has given them energy. And now they're just surging forward and getting benefit from it.
1: Pitnet down towards Hewitt. Richards, was he taken without it? Umpire wave play on. Lord off the wing. It's held to him. Pitnet off to Smith. Bounces in front of him. Smith kicks inside 50. It's in front of Haywood, who just keeps it in. 55 from goal, directing traffic. Goes inboard, turns it over. Nice tracking back by Richards, who takes the mark on his chest. Richards, across half back.
3: Been huge in their second quarter. Ed Richards up to 14 disposals now.
1: Carmichael has it. Ed Poppy on the boundary shortly. One way, then the other. Carmichael straight up the middle. It's a good kick to Sanders, too. Sanders thought about going quickly. He goes the direct option too. finding another 30 metres. Davidson kept on running, received the handball off to Liberatore. That's a poor kick to Lord. Ran out of space and just had to slam it on the boot, and Lord takes it at left half back. Let's head downstairs, Poppy.
4: Yeah, Harry Mackay came off and basically told the bench, let's everybody calm down. They're not panicking, but there's a lot of experience on the Carlton bench at the moment. With Cripps down here, Mackay, McGovern and Florent all on the bench, they could use some of those cool heads out there at the minute.
0: It's a nice balance, a luxury they have with the young kids coming through and the senior veterans who understand the maturity that's required right now. Carlton had all the dominance, just lacking some composure now and getting a little bit too courageous with their ball movement. Tossed in, Pitanet looking for Hewitt. Clean bowled him in the end, pouncing onto it, Liberatore. He's looking good for a bloke at the moment who's running around at the age of 34. Shoots the handball back to Richards. Bit off balance as he sends it on the left up towards the 50. Went through everybody's hands, three flyers, and Wietering at the back again. Stayed down knowing it was coming in his direction. Looks for the switch for Carlton. Hits it up to right half back. Haynes stopped and propped and then placed it out wide towards Blake Akers. So it is the Dogs by five after the Blues led by 20. We've still got four to go in this second quarter here at Docklands and over at the Sydney Showgrounds. We're about to blow the full-time siren. The Giants winners there by 53 points. But if Carlton wins today, it won't matter.
1: Cottrell to Walsh to Cowan, who's caught in a magnificent tackle by Artie Jones. Could see him coming from a mile away. Almost took him on. Wonderful chase. And Harry Dean with a big spoil coming the other way. And he lets Artie Jones know all about it as well. Who might have let Cowan know about it as well.
3: I think he did. I think he stood over him and let him know all about Artie Jones, which he's quite entitled to do. Bit of feeling in this one.
0: Poppy Penny downstairs.
4: Libba and Sam Walsh going at it as well after that. There's been some words exchanged.
0: Dogs by five. Lob wins it down. Bulldozer Matthew Kennedy just charged through Cooper Lord. Ball hits the deck. It's funneled out. Don't know how. Just shot out like a bar of soap. Richards gets it to Sanders. Hitting Hope up towards the 50 for the Dogs. Off hands. Guiding it towards the pocket. Davidson put his body on the line and lent into the contact as he rode. Nick Haynes coming in and we'll get a ball up close to the boundary line. So big win for the Giants this afternoon. Would keep their hopes alive if the Blues can lose this game. Tap down Matty Kennedy. Central kick, a little bit long in the end. And hopping onto it on the half volley was Cottrell, tackled by Artie Jones. Gives it away. Josh Dolan tries to make the most of the opportunity. Door was ajar, but he misses left. And is the Dogs by six. So the Giants came into the round at 98%. They've gained four this afternoon. Still a fair bit back from St Kilda and would need the Blues to lose their last two games if there any chance.
1: One goal the margin in favour of the Dogs. Wilson with the kick in for the Blues. He goes to the edge of the centre square. Dirksen will fire from behind. Off hands, Evans. His hand pass wasn't ideal as far as Jake's. Back into traffic though. Now to Walsh. Walsh with an outlet kick. It's going to work okay for Akers as well on the bounce. Got the hand pass inboard to Hewitt, who was almost caught. Might have been legged by call play on to Ainsworth. Out wider to Byrne. Byrne gets to 55. No one came to him. So he took a bit of meterage, went long, and not long enough. Nice mark tracking back. Selwood comes out to Lob. That's a good kick too, and Lob wants to go quickly. Off to Jakes, who goes inboard. It's an awkward one. Sat up, Byrne, good spoil over the top. And then took on the tackler, Ed Richards. He has been excellent, defensively and offensively, this quarter. And he wins the footy back for the Dogs across half-back.
0: Gives up a bit of ground as he retreats to defensive 50. And O'Donnell calling for some options. Lays it down the line. Matthew Kennedy was on the lead. And it was well scouted by Taylor Byrne. Threw his body in. Ball shoots out. Patrick Cripps tumbles it from 45. And it skids left. Minor score. Margins back down to five. Carlton 6-5-41. The Dogs 7-4-46. Two to go. Second term on ABC Sport.
3: Talked about the clearance dominance in the first quarter, Carlton's way. Well, the Bulldogs have been able to arrest it back their way in this quarter, up 11-7 in clearances, and that's translated to inside 50s where they've dominated 20-7 in this second quarter.
1: Liberatore has it. Dinky kick. Dean dropped the mark. Now a chance for Croft. He's pushed off the footy. Chera out the back to Haynes on the wing here. Now to Dean. Dean off to Smith, looking for the hand pass, faked once, and then kicks high ball Inside attacking 50. Cripps will have to be the flyer, surely, in the back. It is, and Matt Kennedy will receive the free kick.
3: Subtle as a sledgehammer, that one, Paddy.
0: Getting out to right half back. Kick to Bramble. Centering direction where it came from. A little short this time, though. Lockie Jakes thought about playing on. Oh. Patrick Cripps just fences him in up towards the logo. Fist comes from Scherer. Ainsworth at ground level, skidding across. Richards beat him to it, knocked it to Lobb. Walls close in, meeting the sandwich, ball up to come on the Dock side. Dogs by 5 after being down 20. So much hope for the Blue Baggers this afternoon to lock in a return to finals. Now the knees might be wobbling. Tap down Hewitt, marched onto the footy and met some contact. Front on, hit the deck hard. Now Sanders wrapped up. Will Hayward all over him. Not about chucking the saddle on and just riding him all the way up the Dockside wing. Ball up to come. Poppy Penny downstairs.
4: Yeah, George Hewitt looks really sore after that contest. He's on Libra at the moment, but was holding those ribs.
0: Tap down and Cripps rips it away from Luke Kennedy. The Blues win out. Jagger Smith back to Chera. Kick down the line. Bit of body work on the drop there coming from Dolan.
3: It was Artie Jones who dished out the shirt front bump to George Hewitt there and got him sort of in that midriff.
0: Nothing too egregious there.
3: No, it was beautifully it was fair. Got to say, Artie Jones is throwing his weight around.
1: It's a bit of a missile. He got deep.
3: Yeah, he's got power and timing.
0: Lockie Jakes gives it across to Selwood. A couple of flyers down the line through the logo. Still stuck on the broadcast wing. Nick Haynes gives up some ground to Billy Wilson. And the Blues can slow things down through D50. Centering kick to Blake Akers, back where it came from, but it's a sky kick. It's going to linger for an eternity. Wiedering just had to wait and hope, and it never came down. Fist comes through. Artie Jones bounces off Harry Dean, tries to step through the tackle, just can't break away.
2: That's so stiff.
0: Put the lock and key all over him, and Harry Dean fired up as a result. We've got a melee here at the Docklands. They all come in on the halftime siren. There's feeling between these finals contenders. September has come early in Melbourne. Poppy Penny downstairs.
4: Tell you what, the crowd, if there wasn't so much security, I reckon the Carlton fans would be in there supporting their players because everyone is leaning over the fence, egging them on in this melee. I reckon this will be going into the AFL's pocket. There might be some fines dished out.
3: So would the Bulldogs supporters, Poppy. Come on, where I'm sitting,
4: Bob, I'm in Carlton heartland somehow.
3: I'm just defending.
4: But I can see
3: the
4: down
3: community.
4: In the Bulldogs cheer squad. Don't worry, they're with you. You're about to jump out of the box. I can see you.
3: Well, just, you know.
4: Close to getting back out there.
0: Riley West and Josh Dolan, the only two who didn't enter that scuffle, so there's going to be a lot of fines coming.
4: Saving their pennies.
0: These two clubs. Dogs are up at the major break. Down 20, now it's 5, and this just won't relent. The two sides are separated, but O'Donnell's still getting stuck into pit net, and now coming across Fraser, who wants to give Chera a crack, and there's just little spot fires all over the place here on the Dockside wing. The Bulldogs 7-4-46, Carlton 6-5-41, and finally we'll head to our respective races, catch our breath, and have a think about what was a seesawing half of football. All Carlton's way in the first, up by 13 at the half, and the Bulldogs, the massive surge late in the second, 4 unanswered goals, now they're up by 5. Ed Richards had 12 touches in the term, gave him a little too many there, but still prolific performance. Bob Murphy and Chad Wingard were watching it all, and the Dogs showed they'll belong in that September conversation. It felt like Carlton were the ones who were surging towards finals footy, and now we've got a game.
3: Well, I think a lot of Bulldog supporters were arriving at the footy today thinking, you know, would they have enough fire in the belly? And in the early parts of that second quarter, I think those questions were valid. They looked a little bit off it. They drifted out to 20 points behind, and Carlton had all the running. And then just through a few mistakes of their own, Carlton, and maybe just attention to detail and taking risks with the ball where there really wasn't a need to. And for whatever reason, that energised the Bulldogs. They started to get a little bit of score on the board. Cody Waitman got involved, and then they just sort of lit up. Jordan Croft got involved, and players who'd been relatively dormant all of a sudden looked like different athletes, and they were charging around the game. And you saw in the final moments there, after they've got their nose in front, that was a proper melee. You know, there was real feeling in it. So any question marks around the Bulldogs are sort of showing up and going through the motions, well, that's been put to bed in this second quarter. They are in this game, and they're up to their eyeballs in it. And Carlton are being, you know, they're being questioned at the moment because their drop-off compared to their first quarter was stark, Chad.
2: Yeah, couldn't agree more. And Arthur Jones, for a player that's had, I think, what has he had, 8 touches... eight touches throughout the game. Like, he's been super impressive. I'm talking about aerially intent. You're talking about who cares and who wants to play. He hasn't kicked a goal in the last 2 weeks. Kicks one. He's one of the players is playing for his position. He's playing. You got Cody Waitman coming back in as well. So there's a lot to play for. And Western Bulldogs that quarter showed that they want to play, not just make up the numbers in the, I suppose,

0: wild card numbers. So, Ed Richards, where do we start with him?
1: He was since.
0: Oh, my goodness. I saw at one stage, and we talk about one percentage from Carlton. He was by himself at a stoppage. When would ever you leave the best player on the ground or the best player in an opposition team alone at stoppage? Regardless of what position they're playing, if it's a wing, the block desk getting the ball or getting tagged, you just don't allow someone of his calibre when you know that Bontempelli is not there. And he put some work into him.
1: In isolation, his second quarter, Ed Richards, is huge. But when you put it against the second quarter where their midfield was absolutely just blown off the field, to be able to find it within himself, I mean, that's why he's lauded as one of the best midfielders and one of the best up-and-coming leaders in the game, is because he's able to arrest the momentum completely away from the Carlton Footy Club and get it going the Bulldogs' way. It was a huge quarter in what's been a big second half of his season.
2: And again, Luke Beveridge finding a way when they were, I guess, tactically outmatched in the way Carlton was moving the footy in the first. They've shut it down, figured out a way to expose it and make the most of the opportunities, and have now found it the other way. And we get essentially a stalemate at halftime in a one-kick game, and we'll see if Josh Frazier gets a chance to respond in the third as well. A couple of texts flying through on 0437 774 774. So Phil in Victoria says, the Blues are playing too cute. Should give the doggies some love. Simon in the York Peninsula enjoying the call. Thanks to the ABC for bringing quality live coverage to football fans everywhere. That must be my brother or my uncle or something. They're just having a...
1: just a neutral observer appreciates good broadcast.
2: Speaking of good fans, Franz texted in saying, loving this team today. Always good to hear the Chad.
0: The Chad.
2: Not sure if you heard Brett Spriggs' iconic call of Chad Warner, but yeah, the Chad is one that does the rounds in the ABC offices for a while as well. And some questions here from Rob on Cody Waitman. There was a couple of instances in terms of his marking contest where he does use the body but also stick his boot up to do so. It's not as egregious as Toby Green got pinged for back in the day, but Rob's just wondering if they might need to start looking at the way Cody Waitman contests aerially, if it's a little bit dangerous with the studs up.
1: It didn't catch my eye. It'd be maybe one for us to keep an eye on in the second half. I am usually reticent to judge players pretty harshly on how they fly for high marks, because the high mark is just such an important part of our game.
0: 100%.
1: It is such an instinctive thing. But take the text and take the point on.
2: I can remember the incident. I think it might have been down at the Coleman end, and he doesn't certainly do it the way Toby did on the 45 angle.
0: Was it a knee up first?
2: Yeah, I think it's more he's using the body to protect himself. That's
0: a tactical around protecting himself first. If he's got every right to go with knee, and you'll see every single tall forward do the same. That's why not a lot of defenders, as you would know, want to be in the hole when you see full forward coming at full steam. But for Western Bulldogs, Arthur Jones and Cody Waitman actually been flying with the ball a lot today, and Croft as well. Yes, he's been a tall, but they're kind of nullifying a lot of the Colton's prowess down there.
1: Yep.
0: So that's something that maybe as a team they've spoken about as maybe a weapon that a Colton might have. So they're trying to nullify that.
2: And Chuka and Wodonga says, do you agree that Carlton are missing a Josh Bootsma type in the back line to calm things down?
0: That's a very good shout out.
1: It's a somewhat loaded.
0: I'll
1: play a straight back and go, and I don't think Josh is probably the one to get them to calm them down.
0: There's
1: a lot of options out there. Josh probably wouldn't have been the first name that jumped to mind, but you know.
2: I like a good bit of like deep footy lore, and some of our listeners thought some of these
1: names. If you needed a player from, you know, a bygone era to calm your back line down, let us know. 0437 774 774.
2: Back at it again, but I miss the boots. We've got to get something like that back in the league. Chad Wingard and Bob Murphy, your experts. You can ask them anything and everything on the text line today, as Bob just mentioned. 0437 774 774. State of play as well, so the Giants winners over the Eagles by 54 points. So currently, in terms of the finals positionings, the Bulldogs ahead, sit in ninth. They're on top of the Blues by what would be two wins if they get the job done today. Carlton would be precariously placed if St Kilda and the Giants win their games next weekend against the Suns and the Crows. They have a worse percentage and would have to beat Fremantle Saturday night. So the Blues win this one today. They're locked in. Lose. They're hoping that they don't drop that game to the Dockers with St Kilda and the Giants breathing down their neck. And the Bulldogs, they're pretty much locked in with ninth. They could jump Collingwood next week if they win this one and defeat Melbourne, given that their percentage is worse than the Magpies, but they play Brisbane. So a couple of different ways that could play out, but all you need to know is Carlton fighting for September,
3: The Bulldogs right in the mix of wild card, and the Giants and St Kilda are still alive as we head towards Essendon and Sydney to wrap up the round on ABC Sport. And Bangladesh, winners in Darwin by 9 wickets. It took 4 days. Hassan Mahmood, 9 wickets, gets player of the match, and we'll see you next Saturday for the second test to see if Australia can respond.
1: Just an extra day there for the ABC Sport crew as well. We would expect Ben Cameron, Corbin Middlemass and the rest of the gang to be on a fishing charter in about 15 minutes.
3: I think the crew have been battling a fair bit of illness through the week, so they might take the day off just to recover, I reckon. Right. They've been working hard, those boys, throughout the campaign, so they've got another test coming their way very shortly in a week's time. Your thoughts always welcome, as always. Second half's going to come up very shortly here at the Docklands. It's the Bulldogs and Carlton here in Melbourne, and it is Luke Beveridge's men who are up by 5 at the major break. We'll take a pause here on ABC Local Radio, Sport Digital and ABC Listen, and get the latest from the ABC Newsroom.
4: This is ABC News with David Rollins. WA Premier Roger Cook says he's written to the Prime Minister to explain the importance of Western Australia retaining its current share of the GST. An interim report by the Productivity Commission on the 2018 GST deal that increased WA's share found it was a costly and inequitable mistake. In a copy of letter posted to Mr Cook's social media, the Premier describes the report as an attack on every hard-working Western Australian. Mr Cook said if the recommendations were implemented, it would cost the state between $1 and $6 billion in lost GST revenue. In the letter, the Premier wrote that he looked forward to Anthony Albanese's continued support for the current deal to provide confidence to industry, the WA community and in the national interest. New South Wales opposition leader Kelly Sloan says the government's decision, or the state government's decision, to agree on a gun buyback scheme with the Commonwealth doesn't address the real issue. New South Wales has become the first jurisdiction to take part in the national scheme, which comes into effect in November as part of wider efforts to tighten the state's gun laws following last year's Bondi terror attack. Ms Sloan says the focus shouldn't be on gun owners like farmers, but instead on terrorism.
5: To suggest a gun buyback is going to solve this for us, is going to stop another Bondi, it's absolute bullshit. And I'm sorry for the language, it's entirely unlike me, but I am frustrated. And we need to make sure that we are addressing the real enemy.
4: Queensland's Health Minister Tim Nicholls says their state government doesn't believe the scheme will address key issues.
6: Our position is that we don't support that scheme. We don't believe that it is going to be effective, because the issue that we need to deal with is guns in the hands of criminals and terrorists, not guns or weapons in the hands of law-abiding citizens who continue to do the right thing.
4: Hurricane Lala is churning off Hawaii's coast, threatening the Big Island with its first possible direct hit from a hurricane in 155 years. Kerry Worthington has more.
7: The centre of the Category 1 hurricane is forecast to move over or near the Big Island's southern end today, bringing heavy rain and strong winds. The governor, Josh Green, has called it an enormous storm, warning residents to brace for an incredible amount of water that's capable of destructive flooding. Forecasters say higher elevations on the island dominated by the Mauna Kea volcano could also cause life-threatening mudslides. Over the weekend, Lala will continue moving westwards and may weaken into a tropical storm, with the centre passing just below Hawaii's other islands.
4: Authorities appear to have been better prepared to stop hundreds of migrants from crossing the border from Morocco into Ceuta 2 weeks after tens of thousands of migrants illegally entered the Spanish North African territory. More from the BBC's Stephanie Prentice.
8: We saw this organised, robust response Saturday to large groups of people moving close to the border. Security forces were ready this time. There were people in the hills nearby, including some in riot gear. And reportedly, officials used tear gas to disperse groups that were seen gathered on those nearby hills. As well as that, officials had been monitoring social media, where we know that videos have been inciting crossings, making it seem easy to get there. And they say 60 people have been arrested for inciting illegal migration.
4: Some of the biggest names in Australian television have started to arrive ahead of the 66th TV Week Logie Awards in Sydney. Tamsin Buckle is there.
9: The red carpet here at TV's Night of Nights is buzzing as the first actors, presenters, comedians and journalists make their way into the Star here in Sydney for this year's Logies. So far, those we've spotted include chef and media personality Po Ling Yao, singer Licky Ree Coulter and the hosts of ABC's News Breakfast, Bridget Brennan and James Glenday. This year's awards are being hosted by Wildlife Conservation

0: And TV personality Robert Irwin, who was also nominated for the Gold Logie. He's going head-to-head for the gold with the likes of Julia Morris, Sam Pang and Lisa Miller. The carpet will continue to fill up here as the stars make their way inside for the ceremony.
1: Looking at sport now, and Bangladesh has completed an historic victory over Australia in the first cricket test in Darwin. It's the first time they've beaten Australia in a home test, winning comfortably by 9 wickets. Earlier today, Australia was dismissed for 284 in its second innings, setting the tourists the meagre target of 57 for victory. Bangladesh reached the target with the loss of just 1 wicket. And in rugby league, Newcastle remains in the hunt for a top four finish after beating the Gold Coast Titans 36-26 at home. ABC News.
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5: Lovely mark by Karmas, who leapt high over the top. It's a dodgy kick across the face of goal. He was looking for lob, reading it nicely. Already got one, looking for his second, makes no mistake around the corner. And Carlton have the opening goal of the second term. He can go to Richards by hand. This is the man you want with the footy. And he goes to Waitman, who should take the mark, and he does. 15 metres out, directly in front. This time, to make them pay, he made the goal umpire do a lot of work. To his left-hand side, sneaks it in, Waitman, from 15 out, directly in front. Off to Hines, kick inside 50. Who would have thought? Joel Fraser put a slipper for a moment. Joel Fraser, who goes immediately, plays on and kicks a goal. And the Bulldogs are back within a point.
6: Surging out of the stoppage, Ed Richards blasts it towards the 50. Flying Cowan couldn't trap it. Out the back door, Luke Kennedy. Second goal of his career as he pounces low to ground from 20 out. And the Dogs, with 4 in a row, have snatched back the lead.
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6: A glimpse into the wildcards potentially this afternoon at Docklands. The Western Bulldogs in Carlton trading momentum across the first half. It was Carlton by 13 at the first change. Now it's the Dogs by 5 at the major break. Goal scorers so far, we've had 2 to Hayward, singles to Pittenett, Lord, McGovern and Mackay. Meanwhile, for the Dogs, 2 to Fraser, who's trying to fill the void of Marcus Bontempelli today. Singles to Waitman, Jones, Kenby and Davidson. Aaron Bryan's calling the action for you alongside Andrew Mays. Your experts are Joel, Australians, former Western Bulldogs captain as well, Bob Murphy, Chad Wingard are here. Poppy Penny's down on the boundary as well. Earlier today, the Giants defeated the West Coast Eagles by 54 points. Their campaign is still alive. It will come to an end if Carlton win this game and secure their spot in the 10. Those 10 teams wouldn't change either, so St Kilda's season would be over as a result as well. Lead changed hand 4 times in the first quarter and the Giants surged away. Eagles kicked 7-15 in front of goal, so again, very wasteful. Lockie Ash had 36 touches. Cal Brown with 4 goals, 10 straight losses for the Eagles. And the Giants, meanwhile, might have seen the last of Toby Green at home for this season at Sydney Showground. Still to come, we've got the Bombers and the Swans. It's about to get underway in a minute's time. You can hear it on ABC Listen through the extra button. Otherwise, we'll get you there for the second half. No late changes for that one. Sydney well and truly entrenched in the top 2 now. And the Bombers playing for a bit of pride as they likely will lose their senior figure in Zach Merritt at the end of the season. Some MRO news has just come through after the big collision last night between Jacob Van Rooyen and Alia Alia that left the milestone man concussed. A lot at stake in terms of Melbourne's finals if they lose their talisman, and at this stage they are going to for a while. So similar to the Darcy Fogarty suspension, Jacob Van Rooyen has been offered 3 matches for careless conduct, severe impact and high contact. So 3 at this stage, with Melbourne sitting in 5th, would mean round 24, an elimination final and a semi-final for Jacob Van Rooyen if the D's made it that far. It is a big blow, Bob Murphy and Chad Wingard, to the D's, who've done so much so well over the last few months. And last night, they were well and truly ahead when that incident happened. It was unnecessary. It was a brain fade, and it will hurt them.
8: Yeah, it's a significant suspension and has huge implications potentially for the Melbourne Footy Club. Jacob Van Rooyen has been a key pillar in their resurgence this year. I don't think there was a heap of malice in it.

0: But it was just so unnecessary. You know, I look, these things happen in a really
1: split
0: short
1: second. Yeah.
0: But there's split second and split second. Like there was a heartbeat where he made a decision. So the question, you know, we put to him, you know, did you have an alternative? Pretty hard to argue that he, you know, that he didn't have an alternative. So it'd be a tough one to wriggle out from, would be my
1: 100%.
0: Initial
1: 100%.
2: He immediately
0: initial
2: felt so much remorse.
0: Oh, yeah.
2: You could tell he knew he'd done something wrong, but unfortunately when you throw your arm out, like Darcy Fogarty did, like Jacob Van Rooyen
0: did. And there's throwing your arm out to clobber a bloke, and that's not what I saw, but the rules stipulate, and you know, and the fallout from it with the concussion, it just sort of leaves you with little wriggle room. So it's almost a bit of checkmate. So you know, we want to protect the welfare of players wherever we can. So unfortunately for Jacob Van Rooyen, but for the greater good of the game and for players' health, that's probably where it'll fall.
2: Another one to keep an eye on as well, Bo McCreary, who was arguably best on ground last night in the draw against Hawthorn, has been charged with umpire contact for his third time this year. So one more and he actually gets a one-game ban. Got to be careful, Bo McCreary, with Collingwood right in the mix as well for finals.
0: Geez, I got through a couple of seasons barely touching the opposition three times. He's had three goes at the umpire.
3: It must be centre bounces. It's the toughest time to get around, especially if he's sitting on like the left side or the right side where the umpire is. You get pushed into the umpire. Like, I reckon I've had two of them just purely from centre bounces where you get pushed into it. Obviously, I'm not strong enough to push away. So.
0: I didn't like the centre. It's too crowded in there, a bit too much chaos. The open plains.
2: Fair bit of text coming through. We'll rattle them off across the third quarter. But the action's back here at Docklands. It is the Bulldogs by 5. Andrew Mays to get us back underway.
4: And they're going to win another one out of the middle here as well. Liberatore to Richards, who drives them forward inside 50. Kennedy front and centre, roved out the back to Frazier, to Jones, who just needs to snap. He gets under his right. He turns. He misses. Oh, it was a golden opportunity to start the second half as well as they could. He hit the fat side of the footy. It's one behind. Margin is now one straight kick.
2: So Blues will head to the right-hand side of your radio dial in this third term. Billy Wilson brings it in, heading out to left half-back. Adam Scherer takes the mark. Heads up towards the City wing. Kick was long and searching. No one was really there. Buku Kamas cuts it off. Slingshot footy coming for the Dogs. Tom Liberatore from 60 tries to guard it to the top of the goal square. Croft went for the body rather than the ball. Brings down Florent. Aaron Norton gathers. Tries to push through Dean. Swings the handball central. Matty Kennedy hits it at pace. Tried to go wide. Harry Dean steps in front of Waitman. Takes the footy. Rides the tackle. Ball up. 15 out.
0: Good attack from Harry Dean and fair tackle from Cody Waitman as well. Footy was the winner, one might say.
4: Big chance deep here for the Dogs. Akers, his kick is smothered. Waitman might be first onto this one. Big contest between him and Byrne. Byrne knocked him over, but the Dogs had a couple of numbers. Davidson gets away from him and out of bounds in the left forward pocket here for the Western Bulldogs.
0: You might be too young for that, Chad. Footy was the winner. Too young?
3: Yep.
0: Yep.
3: Okay. Have a look at my face.
0: Yep. Put that down as... It's too young, Chad.
4: Toss back into play. Deep forward still for the Dogs. Lob won it down to Hewitt. Hewitt pushed over by Liberatore. Then Chera has it. He's mobbed. We'll have another stoppage. This time the ball up. Stuck inside this left forward pocket at the moment. 90 seconds played, third term. Dogs by a goal.
2: Quick reset. Pitnet swats it down. It's tumbling towards the boundary line. Billy Wilson's happily to juggle it towards it, but didn't quite commit to getting it over the line. Shark by Davidson. Central snap. West battling with Pitnet. The Blues will win out. Clearing kick towards the square. Landed into the shins of Kemp, put behind. Sanders tries to step through traffic. Tackled, holding the ball. Free kick to the Blues. The umpire thought about paying advantage, but had already gained about 25 metres by the time they decided to call it back. So we'll slow things down. Harry Mackay, defensive edge, heads on the 45 to the centre circle, coming through Sam Walsh. Hit it at speed, heads towards Cottrell, juggling, couldn't quite reel it in, but does enough to get it wide. Coming by, Taylor Byrne just couldn't quite control the footy. Bramble wreathing down his neck, and it's knocked over the boundary line, right forward pocket. Poppy Penny downstairs.
5: Guys, someone's handing out We Want Fraser placards down here. They've been made, they're like professionally printed We Want Fraser placards.
0: Is it Josh Fraser, Poppy?
5: I can't. I can't deny or confirm that, but his name's not on it. There's an Instagram handle.
0: Should be in the coach's box.
5: There's an Instagram handle on there with who's handing them out, but it's not Josh Fraser as far as I can tell. But Carlton fans are all in.
4: Toss back into play.

0: It wraps up Richards. Another stoppage. Inside attacking 50. Pitnet won it to space. And then Akers snaps on his left and squeezes it home. The Blues have the first of the second half and we are all level here under the lid on a Sunday afternoon. That'll ease the Blues fans' nerves to start this second half.
1: That was a great hit by Pitnet. He actually got that corridor side of the contest, and yes, they didn't get the first possession, but the follow-up pressure from Akers and then finish was superb. But that dominance to just know where the ball was going to go when Paddy Cripps is on the fly, that's where Pitnet should have a big half here. He really needs to set the tone, like he did last week against Deconin, and like he did in the first quarter. He needs to be consistent for the last half and really assert himself into the contest.
2: Doors to Chad Wingard there with Bob Murphy. All tied up here at Docklands. Plenty at stake for both these footy clubs. Mark Pitnet stares down Rory Lobb. No Tim English this afternoon. Tossed into the air. Pitnet gets first hands to it, looking for Walsh. Committed a little early, came out towards Liberatore. Popped the handball looking for Frazier. Walsh gets back in time. Carlton now through Hewitt. Back to Akers, flung it to Walsh. He did the same, a rugby toss out. The umpire looking straight at it. Pitnet couldn't get there, Chera can. Gee, hospital handball to Cow, and he had three to beat. Ripped away from him. Dogs now go. Frazier to Richards. Spears a low dart to an empty goal square and gets the spin through. Bit of backspin. It pitched up and then tumbled over. Ed Richards, what a finish from deep. And the Dogs, just like that, back in front. They're up by six, 8-5-53 to 7-5-47. Five played third term on ABC Sport.
3: He's playing some game of footy, Ed Richards. The Bulldogs midfield were absolutely wiped off the park in that first quarter, and it was Ed Richards who has gathered his mids and his entire team, really, from the second quarter onwards and has single-handedly just wrenched this game back the Bulldogs' way. He started this third quarter with a clearance in the centre of the ground to get the game going their way. And he just jumps on the loose ball here. And he summed it up. He had Aaron Norton on a lead. He thought about it. He looked at it and thought, no, open goal square, low and hard. That's a clever player.
0: Back in the middle. Lob down to Kennedy. He's taken in a tackle by Walsh. Ball allowed to go for a long time there. Cripps got it out to Hewitt, who fed it wide to Akers. He's almost tackled. Just got the kick away. It'll bounce inside 50. Dangerous bounce too. Mackay turned tackler, and he did well from behind to hold things up for the Blues. Inside forward 50. Stoppage to take place about 40 from goal.
2: Quick reset. Pitnet's waiting for it. Taps it straight to Cripps. Beautiful Hollywood handball over his head to Hewitt, who's zigging and zagging but running out of room. Tackled by Matthew Kennedy. Not holding the ball, but he gives it away. Frazier finds Liberatore, turned into traffic, so he heads back to Big Joel. Two closing in, gets it through the logo, and Artie Jones now can turn into open real estate. He heads to the right forward pocket. Backtracking is Norton. Couldn't quite take it. Up against Dirksen. Ball goes central. Tackle laid by Dolan. Shoots out towards Dean, left back pocket, and he'll clear it with a high ball down the line. Pitches up left half back. There was a whistle anyway. Free kick would have gone downfield. Everybody stopped. They'll take the advantage. Cripps had taken the mark. Carlton get a gift. Down the line they go. Mackay to Jagger Smith. Check side across to the attacking edge. Little dinky kick, well placed. George Hewitt too far out to score. Looking for a lead. No one's really coming. So he'll arc around. Go long to the pocket. And Karmas gets in front of McGovern to take the intercept mark. It's the Dogs by six.
1: Jeez, Buku read that well. I watched him that whole play. He just chopped and changed and made the kick indecisive. He shut down the only two Carlton players in there, but geez, that bodywork and that positioning was insane.
0: Well, sort of lovely dummy too. Gained about 15 metres, then kicks as far as he can. Florent in front, couldn't take the mark. Kennedy off to Hines, who slipped over at the last moment. Akers gets it, looking for Haywood.
2: Oh!
0: What a mark!
3: He's paid it.
0: Flew over the top. He was up there for an eternity. And Will Haywood will line up from 40 out directly in front.
3: He's hurt himself, is he?
1: He's holding his shin, so I'm not sure if he got a kick or landed awkwardly.
3: Oh, yeah, that's a nice ride.
0: Oh, what a hang.
3: Straddled the shoulder.
1: Almost jumped over him. Oh, like, no. Barely even touched him. That was a fair leap.
3: A sore foot tomorrow. All worth it for a mark of the week.
0: He's already got two, Will Haywood. This for his third to level things up again. In he comes. Does it hold its line? It does. And after taking mark of the week, he's going to limp off after his third goal of the afternoon. Poppy downstairs before Pop and Chad.
4: Yeah, he's hobbling straight off the ground in the hands of a trainer. I imagine it's a little bit less sore after he's kicked the goal, but he looks like he's in a lot of pain. But I'm not sure if you can hear, but the Carlton fans sitting behind me are giving him an absolute standing ovation as he comes off the ground in significant pain in that right leg.
3: It's not in a great way.
1: Just trying to see how he landed. It looks like he's, because he's obviously got hit, looks like his ankle's bent significantly. As he's landed, he's obviously landed at an angle.
3: Crunch the top of the foot ankle joint. Oh, yeah, yeah.
1: It's amazing that he kicked that from 40, and that being his balance leg too.
2: How's he doing, Poppy?
4: He's going straight down the rooms with a physio and a doctor at the moment, so not great signs.
2: Glorious highlight that comes at a cost. Pit net down, but the Dogs win the clearance. Bramble up towards half forward. Sharked by Florent, darting out of the defensive 50. Calls for calm and then immediately pulls the trigger in two minds. He's given it away. Bramble cuts it off. Now goes for a march through the city wing. The Dogs up to right half forward. Croft caught behind. Florent makes amends.
3: Good mark.
2: Pinball footy. Now on the 45 again. Quick thinking, he goes in step. This time finds his target. Akers takes it. Wanted to give it back to him, but Croft was following. So down the line he goes. And Adam Chera just outside the centre square.
0: Goes by hand to Walsh, who was running inwards, almost taken. Just got the kick away. Thought it might have lacked penetration. Just got to Lord. Lord at right half forward. Has Smith over the top, and that's who he finds. 70 from goal. A money kick now. Going inside, attacking 50. It's a crowded forward line. And he hits it low, but straight to Selwood. And he gets back into the hole and takes the mark. Short kick to Williams. He's called to play on. Has to go back to Selwood, who under not a lot of pressure goes towards the wing. Almost a mark over the top. A ground level. Wilson to Haynes. Haynes, a chaos ball. Dirksen coming one way. Ricocheted luckily to Wiedering. Back to Walsh. Now to Ainsworth. Back into congestion. To Walsh. To Wilson. To Wiedering. Swooping handball up. Pass is good out to Haynes. Haynes on the wing. Short kick is all right to Lord, and he can propel them forward.
2: Time to go. Has a jog. Spots something he likes. Guides it to the pocket. Mackay in front. Two fists come in. Selwood gets it on the bounce. Tries to spin through Kemp, but goes the wrong way of the boundary line. It'll be tossed in just outside the arc. Carlton on the press here currently. Scores are level at 8.5.53 apiece. They're up by 20 in the seconds. Dogs got the six-point advantage early in this term. Now we're going blow for blow here at Docklands. Great crowd in. Bit of a preview of finals footy. Tossed into play. Bob down. Beautiful tap. Gorgeous to Frazier. Clearing kick off a step. Here come the Dogs. They've just flipped the switch. Mark taken by Davidson, and Artie Jones tucks it under one arm, takes a bounce. 32nd is running a mile. His tackle dropped it. My goodness, where is the whistle there? They're going to get it for the lasso, not the tackle. Artie Jones trying to do everything he possibly could to surge towards the 50. Ran a mile, tackled and dropped it. Umpire's out of mare.
3: Good tackle by Cowan. Great chase and tackle.
2: Haynes across to Akers. The Blues have the footy anyway. Left half back. Cottrell, gee, that was a little check kick. Almost a little shallow to Ainsworth. Gets there in time. And now he moves this up to centre half back to Cowan.
0: Cowan to Wilson. Wilson short to Hewitt. No runners going past. So he just pauses right on halfway. Richards is on the mark. He's going to have to go laterally, and he finds Dean at right half back. Dean, a short kick, and finds Haynes just forward of centre wing. Haynes centrally with his pass. It's not a bad one too. He finds Ainsworth, 55 from goal. Ainsworth looking long. He goes flat just over the head of Lord, and mark taken by Waitman, who's tracked a long way back inside defensive 50.
1: They haven't had much structure going inside forward 50.
3: No,
1: that last kick,
3: worse for
1: everyone's
3: them.
1: Pointing and then waiting for them to kick it to the spot. No one's leading as their forwards.
2: Volleyball footy, clearing kick for the Dogs from Waitman, only finds Haynes at right half forward. So Carlton will get another entry here. The former Giant calls for options, but the Dogs have flooded it defensively. He'll hit and hope high, and the rising fly comes from Kemp. Fist in the process, shoots out wide, and Francis Evans just can't get there in time as it rolls over the 20.

0: 55 mark. A couple of good games on right now. So the Swans and the Bombers, pretty tight. Sydney's just kicked their fourth. Four straight 24, I should say, to the Bombers. Two straight 12 midway through the first. You can hear it through the AFL Extra button on ABC Listen. Tossed in. Mackay takes it out of the ruck. Didn't have an option, so goes for home instead. Screws across. Mark maybe taken on the goal line. Crowd certainly thought so, but it bobbled out. As poor old Dirksen took it and turned into the behind post, and it just shot out with the momentum. So minor score, and it is the Blues by a point. They haven't led since the early stages of the second term.
1: They've had a mountain of the footy, the Carlton Footy Club. They're up to 310 disposals, which dwarfs the Bulldogs, who are on 199, but the inside 50s are in favour of the Bulldogs.
2: Poor hand pass, but the Dogs were able to ride a couple of tackles. Not Kennedy. Got taken down. Free kick to be paid right at the top of attacking 50. Not quite sure Burns got this kick in him. Looking for options short. There's only about four players outside of Carlton's attacking 50. So he's going to just take his time. He's going to go laterally all the way across to Wilson. Wilson has it at left half forward. 55 from goal now. Wilson looking for a way in. A low, darting ball. Allcroft almost. What about front and centre? Mackay snaps the goal. His second. And the key forward was the front and centre man. Carlton by 7, 14 played, third turn.
3: It felt like a matter of time, right? I mean, Western Bulldogs got nearly, I think it was 18 players in a defensive 50, and it's going to make it very tough to try and get that ball out. They were holding on for dear life. I mean, they've had a couple points, but it's really hard to reset if you go as a forward and even as a midfielder to try and get that ball rebounded outside of your 50. So I don't think that's going to be the recipe for success. But again, Ed Richards came off when they were kicking side 450, so they're actually 17, so they were one down as well. So that interchange, I'd probably question that. But Carlton, again, their money kick for them, it wasn't pretty, but they're putting it to a hot spot, being predictable. And then for them, I just want to make sure if you're forwards, just keep moving. You can't just sit there. You've got to keep moving and challenge the defenders.
1: Tough lesson for Jordan Croft there. He went and flew, dropped the mark, and his opponent, Harry Mackay, was the front and centre player. Kicks the goal.
0: Lose by 7. 3 lead changes. Marge's only got as high as 20 this afternoon. Tap out. Jagger Smith gathered. Tackle by Riley West. Holding the ball. Entry for the Dogs. Lace out to Norton. On the march from the goal square. Straight line and gets it on his chest. Set shot to come from 30 out.
3: That's very pretty.
1: That was a laser foot there from Riley West. You cannot defend those types of forward 50 entry. Aaron Norton, he might be a little bit nervous with this one, missing one earlier in the match.
0: So Norton looking for his first of the afternoon. It's fading left and misses. A little bit of a commentator's curse again for Aaron Norton, maybe. Margin is 6. Carlton lead. This is a well-guided kick out towards the broadcast wing. Mackay to take it off the boot of Florent.
2: Mackay goes quickly as well. He's overcooked that one. Coming the other way, Selwood, who gets to the wing, will kick it back towards Norton. Inside attacking 50. Wietering in front. Ball bounces in front of both of them. Haynes is pushed off the footy. He tries to kick it around the corner. It's out of bounds on the full. So a free kick for Dolan in the left forward pocket. About 30 from goal. He'd have to snap this about 40 metres around the corner.
1: Not an easy kick from that distance. Modern players love the snap, but this is a big one.
2: In he comes. He hits it pretty sweetly. Oh, he's absolutely flushed it. Scores a level again. 9-6 apiece. 17 played, third turn.
3: Wowee, there's no better goal in footy as a small forward off of the back of the defensive pressure, whether that's at holding the ball tackle or whether it's making your opponent obviously fumble or kick it out of bounds. Like, and that's a free shot. You know, he did the work, did the effort, and he's got no other options, really. It's been a set shot, slowed down. Well, I tell myself there's no other option.
1: Briefly look up, fake to...
3: Nothing's done.
1: They've closed it down, fellas.
3: I'm on my favourable leg. I'll
1: take the responsibility.
3: Paddy Ryder-esque type snap from 45. I mean, what a finish. I mean, that's spectacular. Nothing better than a goal off of a defensive act.
0: Dolan joined the goal kickers. It is the Dogs who have level proceedings, 9660. Poppy Penny downstairs.
4: The doctor's just come back up without Will Haywood and given sort of a so-so hand gesture and said a couple of minutes, and it looks like I suspect he'll come up, try and do some run-throughs with that ankle strapped up.
0: He gets crossed for him. Mackay takes it out of the ruck, a searching kick up and under to the attack.

0: to play for. They need to win their last two games and hope that Collingwood lose to get a home wild card, but they haven't come with that intent. Chad Wingard said it best. These players always want to win. Tap down, lob. Looking out wide, and a throw going against Dolan, who did try to get out of the stoppage. So free kick to Carlton at the defensive edge. Jagger Smith's going to get the footy.
1: Smith has Lord, his old schoolmate, outside. Finds him. Lord at left half-back. Just goes high and long around the wing. They set themselves. Dirksen's there, brings it to ground. McGovern front and centre with the hand pass, intercepted by Williams, and Williams inboard to Hines, and further outside to Liberatore. Was looking for a hand pass, went the kick instead. Haynes is there over the top. Good spoil. Emmett left it there for Waitman. Waitman, lovely dummy, got around one, and then hand pass back to Hines. Hines gets around Dean, or just, no, he didn't quite on that occasion. Hand pass was to Florent. Florent backtracks to Haynes around the corner. Oh, good mark by McGovern. Flew early and took the grab. And he'll rappel from left half back.
0: Heads towards the corridor. Just didn't hit it flush. Carmichael gets back on debut. Leans back with a short pass to Liberatore. There's no one around him. Plenty of space to think about his next move. He heads to Hines, 60 from home. Top of the goal square, kick, flying and unable to mark is Artie Jones. Cowan takes it at the back, but it came off Jones's hands. Didn't really make an attempt to get it out because he thought he had the mark. Will be a ball up, benefit of the doubt. Here's top of the goal square for the Dogs, though. They're lurking. Rory Lobb comes in to do the ruck work. Dispatches Mackay, tries to break through like a bulldozer, but leaves the footy behind. Hewitt scrambles it out of there. Buku Kamis again. Almost like he can see things a chapter ahead. Too far out to score. He'll head wide. Lockie Jakes does have a booming left. Not quite there, though, so he'll hand it off. Hand pass from O'Donnell. Selwood sidestepped the defender. Has a crack. That would have been special as he broke the ankles, but there's a reason why he plays down back. No score, and it is still 60 apiece.
2: That's a little sideswipe.
0: Apologies, Michael. He hasn't kicked a goal in his career, so...
1: Long kick.
2: I like that you backed it up.
1: Out of defence, but now it's Riley West who takes the intercept mark.
3: A few other defenders have kicked a couple.
1: West into the pocket. A couple of flyers for the Dogs. Davidson couldn't take the grab on that occasion. It's out off hands for a boundary throw in left forward pocket. Dogs threatening here. 21 played. We're all even under the roof. Giants and Saints fans with their Dogs hats on this afternoon, trying to keep their season alive. Toss back into play. Mackay works his way to the front. Down to Walsh. Quick kick out of congestion. It's not a penetrating kick. Carmichael couldn't get it, and now it's a chance for Karmas. To West. Sweeping hand pass back towards O'Donnell. Now to Williams. This is the important kick. And it's a good one too. Across the centre of the park. He finds Hines, who's still inside the centre square. Right edge of the centre circles.
0: And from a first round pick from a few years ago. Settled into the 23, kicks to right half forward. Kennedy bounces off. Cooper Lord just couldn't take the mark, collapses into the tackle. Florent now wraps up Luke Kennedy. Ball shoots to the boundary line. Liberatore with the try as he dives over to force the boundary throw in at right half forward for the Dogs. Spoke a little too soon about the MCG clash. The Bombers were up for the fight early, but it's now 7-2 Sydney's way. Swans, who are pretty much already locked into second. This would absolutely put the rubber stamp on it.
3: Will Mark McVay fly back with the Swans or just stay down?
0: Tossed in, lobbed down. Liberatore shoots the handball wide. Hines, searching kick on the bounce. Davidson couldn't quite get there to trap it. Another boundary throw in to come. Poppy Penny downstairs.
4: Will Haywood's just emerged from the rooms and he looks like he's going to test that ankle out. He's smiling to the physio, smiling to his teammate, so that is a good sign given how much pain he looked like. He's doing some run-throughs on the boundary to test out that ankle.
1: Three goals for the Blues this afternoon for Haywood. Left half-back here for Carlton. Onto it first is Kennedy, off to Hines. Now, was there a whistle? No. Liberatore onto it now. He kicks to the top of the square, over the back. Haynes has it for the Blues, read it nicely off hands, but he kicks as far as he can. This could be a lasso, although it bounced on its point. Akers missed the footy. Waitman had a fumble as well, fed it back by hand to Sanders, and he missed Williams completely from a metre away, just on the wrong wave length there, the two of them, and it will be a lasso free kick for Carlton at right half back.
0: So down the dock side wing, Blake Akers with the short pass. Little pinpoint.

0: Tested brand here for the Blues as Taylor Byrne gets it off to Frankie Evans. If you're just joining us as well, Jacob Van Rooyen has been offered three matches for his high hit on Alirelia. Careless high contact and severe impact for the concussion. Down the line goes Frankie Evans, only finds Roy Lobb. On the text line, Bob says Van Rooyen's fortunate to only get three. And a huge thanks to Chad Wingard for his services to Port Adelaide. You were an absolute star. Go the Dogs. Lobb heads up towards Bailey Williams. Centre wing on this broadcast side. Scores have been level for a while now. Seesawing affair in the third, 9-6-60 apiece. Central kick, Lockie Jakes gets right under this one to right half forward. Hines comes in with a hard push to try and escort Cooper Lord out of the drop. Just a little bit too much there. Free kick to the Blues at left half back.
1: Risky kick by Lord, and he just made it to Cottrell. He feeds it to Walsh. Walsh to the wing. Akers is in a bit of space. Has Evans in front of him. Finds him. Evans looking for options inside attacking 50. Tries to pinpoint the pass. It's excellent as well. That's a man in form. And he finds McGovern right forward pocket. He'll line up from 45.
2: Yeah, there's no better player for Carlton at the moment, kicking inside forward 50. He had 12 inside 50s last week, and he's leading the way again this week.
1: And McGovern plays on quickly. He stabs it short. No one on Kemp as he made the short 20-metre lead. And Kemp will line up a lot closer to goal. He's about 45-degree angle to the right. He'll kick from about 35. Downstairs, Poppy.
3: Frankie Evans is playing so well. He asked to come off. He just ran towards the bench, and they send him away, and he looked very dismayed with that. I think he's a bit buggered.
1: We'll get a rest here as Kemp lines up for goal. 9 goals, 6 apiece. It's been an arm wrestle all afternoon. 25 played, third term. This for the lead. Kemp kicks the goal. It's the Blues by a goal. A little over 3 minutes left in this third quarter. And this one, you feel like, is going to go right down to the wire before Chad and Bob on ABC Sport. Poppy.
3: Will Haywood was doing some run-throughs on the boundary line, but he's just gone back down into the rooms with the doctor. He still looked in a little bit of pain when he was doing those run-throughs and testing that ankle out. So he's obviously going to have a little bit more work done on that ankle.
4: Better ball movement there from Carlton. Just using the full width of the ground. It was Akers who had made space out here on the outer wing, and it just stretched the Bulldogs' defence, and their entries inside 50 have been predictable for a fair while. That was more of a fast play where they just moved it so smoothly that they were able to get offside and move that ball too quickly for the Bulldogs' defence, and McGovern was unselfish to give it off to Kemp.
0: Been some real flashes of brilliance for the Blues this afternoon. Pitting it down, clearing kick. For the Dogs, only as far as Dean and defensive 50 uses. Ooh. Cow and Haynes G had the absolute meat grinder coming in across. Kick long before the contact came. Akers just buffeted off it. Good hip and shoulder there from Matty Kennedy, who wins the footy. Uses Davidson and Richards across the body, up and under, left half forward. Flying Walsh couldn't come down with it. Frazier can.
4: Good
0: hands
4: hands
0: it to
4: Frazier.
0: Matty Kennedy. Looping handball. Dolan can chip the kick. Artie Jones gets a couple of juggles and finally reels it in. Tight angle, but we know he can work some magic from here. He's 20 out from goal. This is going to test him.
4: How good was the hands from Joel Frazier there, Chad?
2: Every single one, even Ed Richards' decision to get it forward.
4: Mm.
0: Contract year for Arthur Jones, but she's a live wire. So many weapons in the toolkit. He opens the angle just a little bit too much on the curl and a minor score to the left. And it is the Blues by 5, closing in on three-quarter time. Poppy Penny downstairs.
3: I'm busy down here. Frankie Evans has just finally come off and he's talking to the doctor. I think he looks like he's taking a couple more painkillers. That calf, I think, is giving him some issues.
1: Thanks, Poppy. Short kick in from Florent finds Dean. Dean right up the line, tried to chew off a bit too much there, and Jones, excellent spoil over the top, ensures that it'll be a throw-in, 60 around from the Bulldogs' goal. Perhaps another chance late here in this third quarter.
0: He's just got so many hops, Artie Jones. Like a pogo stick with the agility and the jumping. He's just a delight to watch.
1: Ball to be tossed back in. Pitnet and Lobb. Pitnet won it down. Hewitt didn't hand pass immediately. On hands and knees, fed it out to Walsh, to Cripps. Over halfway through the wing. Shrugs off the tackle. Cripps, a good kick, and he finds McGovern. Off to Walsh. Walsh, short kick to centre half forward. Finds Florent. Florent has Lord at left half forward, instead went inside 50 and he finds Byrne.

0: Byrne 47 from goal. This would take everything. He plays on. He gives it to Cripps by hand. This is all a bit messy from Carlton, although the skipper goes with the fend. And a little bit of a fade to the right margin. Back to one straight kick in favour of the Blues. 29 played third quarter. On ABC Sport, strap yourselves in for the final term.
1: Poppy Penny downstairs.
2: Yeah, Will Haywood's back up on the bench, still jumping around trying to test out that ankle. So not sure if he's done for the day, but he still looks sore, but he looks like he's going to try and get back on.
1: Williams got a lot on the exiting kick, and Cody Waitman immediately thought he got a fingertip on the ball drop in the pack. Certainly turned to the boundary umpire who bought his story. He'll be tossed in here on the dock side.
3: So smart. I don't think he touched it.
1: I don't think he did
3: either. That was so smart.
1: He sold his story well, tossed in. Rory Lobb tries to get in front position on Pitnet and take the footy. It bobbled out. Ed Richards, though, is there. He had it well scouted. Goes for a couple of bounces across the benches. So much momentum, and Akers was trying to track him. They fell forward downfield, but Norton gets the mark anyway. Central, Jones cuts in front. And that screwball kick works. 35 out, slightly to the left. Set shot to come for the Dogs. Close to the three-quarter time siren to again level the scores.
3: That was insane. Well, we just saw that. Ed Richards sprinting at full speed, hitting a dart of a kick where the player wasn't actually open. He kicked him open. Mm-hmm. Like, that's insane. Just besides a free kick, that was an unbelievable kick.
4: Yeah, his kick.
3: Not many can do that.
4: His kick marked Aaron Norton.
3: 100%.
1: Got away with words. Paul Murphy. Other Jones. Long approach. Big moment. He started it right. It's a straight line strike. Never a chance. Minor score, it is Carlton by five as the seconds tick away here at Docklands, and we are going to have an absolute ripper of a finish as the Blues fight to lock away September with a round to go. Carlton is 10-7-67, the Western Bulldogs are 9-8-62. Goal scorers heading into the final term. Three to Will Haywood. He's currently not out there. Had a Mark of the Year contender landed on the front of his foot on the way down and is about to head towards the Coleman end to try and test it out. Two to Mackay. Singles to McGovern, Akers, Kemp, Pitnet and Lord. Meanwhile, for the Dogs, two to Frazier and individuals to Waitman, Croft, Richards, Dolan, Jones, Kennedy, that's Luke, and Davidson as well. Poppy Penny, what have you made of the Will Haywood situation downstairs? He seems desperate to get out there.
2: Yeah, he and the doctors and physios look desperate to get him out there. He's currently doing some run-throughs, just as you say, towards the Coventry end of the ground. The physios are getting him to sort of do some sprint efforts and kick those knees up and kick those legs up. And then I think it looks like he'll do a little bit of marking practice, but he is going to miss most of the three-quarter time huddle, I'd suggest, as he tests out that sore ankle.
1: Woody can be unfair sometimes. You take an absolute hanger and then a high risk, high reward. Unfortunately, he came down with
4: he looks very sore to me.
1: Yeah, landing.
4: He looks really proppy.
1: You've got to be careful with September on the horizon. That being said, they've still got to win a game out of their last two to make sure they're going to be there, Carlton. Over at the MCG, the Bombers were hanging with the Swans early, going blow for blow, but it has absolutely unleashed now for the Swans. They're up by 37 points at quarter time, 9-1-55 to 3 straight 18, and Errol Goulden had 14 touches in the first term, going at 93%. So really hot start there for the Swans, who have locked away second, playing the Bombers now just for a bit of momentum heading into the final series. And you can hear it all on the AFL Extra button through ABC Listen. Otherwise, we're going to get you there for the second half very shortly. Your text in a moment's time, the thoughts of Bob Murphy and Chad Wingard as well. It is the Blues heading into the final term here at Docklands, currently leading over the Western Bulldogs 10-7-67 to 9-8-62. Stay with us on ABC Local Radio, Sport Digital and ABC Listen for a grandstand finish. 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
0: Pitnet won it to space and then Akers snaps on his left and squeezes it home. The Blues have the first of the second half and we are all level here under the lid.
1: Dogs now go. Frazier to Richards. Spears a low dart to an empty goal square and gets the spin through. Bit of backspin, it pitched up and then tumbled over.

0: Richards. What a finish from deep.
1: Off to Hines, who slipped over at the last moment. Akers gets it, looking for Hayward.
0: Paid it.
1: Flew over the top. He was up there for an eternity. And Will Hayward will line up from 40 out directly in front. In he comes. Does it hold its line? It does. And after taking mark of the week, he's going to limp off after his third goal of the afternoon. Wilson looking for a way in. A low darting ball. Allcroft almost. What about front and centre? McKay snaps the goal. Second, Haynes is pushed off the footy. He tries to kick it around the corner. It's out of bounds on the full. So a free kick for Dolan in the left forward pocket. About 30 from goal. In he comes. He hits it pretty sweetly. Oh, he's absolutely flushed it.
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0: It's a situation that Blues fans know all too well. There's something about Carlton and not wanting to do it the easy way. They've got the Western Bulldogs this afternoon who are going to be playing finals football, and the Navy Blue Baggers are hoping to join them in doing so. They need to win this afternoon to be there. Otherwise, they've got to beat Fremantle, the minor premiers, next week. And currently, Carlton are up by 5 at the final change against the Bulldogs, who've been up for the fight without Marcus Bontempelli and Tim English. And it feels like we're headed towards what could be a rip-snorter of a game here in Melbourne with the roof closed at Docklands. Aaron Bryans, Andrew Mays with you alongside the All-Australian pairing of Bob Murphy and Chad Wingard. Your text on 0437 774 774. Anise in Geelong says, can you explain the wild card like I'm 5? What's going on here? So we've expanded the eligible teams for finals, Anise. So top 10, 7 plays 10th. 8th plays 9th, and then the winners go into your traditional elimination finals with the high-ranked side playing the lowest-ranked of the 5-6 contenders. So you basically add another week to the finals, another chance for you to be eliminated, but more teams have a crack at the flag. So we'll definitely be seeing the Bulldogs there. Will we see Carlton as well as the question with St Kilda and the Giants closing down? And Bob in Harcourt says, I'm getting upset. I've had it with Aaron Norton. He can't hit the side of a barn. So poor Norts has had a big run of, what is it now? He's had 31 games in terms of his streak, but unfortunately he hasn't had one so far this afternoon. Bob Murphy, Chad Wingard, what are we in for in this final term?
4: Win for a game. That's what we're in for. I mean, it's been a spectacular three quarters so far, and it's been a bit of a chess match. I mean, you think about quarter breakdown as Carlton's trying to play their way. They're getting on their terms. Western Bulldogs been flooding back and on the slower plays and trying to slow them down. For me, it's going to come down to, yes, the centre, who can get the meted game. But for me, it's when ball in hand. So when Carlton are taking those risks and they pay off, they look really strong. So when the ball goes to the corridor, then to the outside, and they get with speed with their ball movement, they look much better going inside forward 50. If they slow down those entries, like they have been Bulldogs at times, Bulldogs look strong. So for me, it's like, can they capitalise on those turnovers or can Carlton cut them to pieces? That's how I see this game playing out.
5: Yeah, the clearance battle has been sort of to-ing and fro-ing. Carlton were absolutely dominant early and the Dogs have been able to sort of wrestle a bit of that back. The inside 50s, Carlton can't turn their massive possessions into inside 50 entries. But I did feel like in the last, call it 10 minutes of that third quarter, that they did start to make the ground big and the qualities of their entries started to look dangerous.
0: Here we go. Final term on ABC Sport. It is the Blues by 5, pitting it down. Ed Richards again. He has been so good this afternoon. Heads towards the 50. Harry Dean in front. Couldn't come down with the footy cleanly. Norton was waiting. Shot the handball wide. Dolan can't hit a teammate. And through traffic, a nice chain as Cherry uses Walsh. Pitnet heads out towards the dockside wing. Cutting across. Mitch McGovern really handballed it into Hines. The Dogs win out. Selwood did well to draw two in and then get it back to Hines. Bailey Williams waits again. Third possession in the play. Young Cooper tries to get it to the right forward pocket. Waitman with an enormous fly, but didn't really get near the footy in terms of his mitts. And offhands it rolls over the boundary line. Poppy Penny downstairs.
6: Will Haywood's come back from the three-quarter time huddle and he's sitting on the front of the bench, which is good news. He's still not gone back on the ground and he's trying his best to convince the docs and physios that he's all right to go.
3: Ball thrown back in. Norton doing the ruck work. Won it down. Smith just scrubbing a kick away. Cripps is in there now for Carlton. Hand pass out wide to Akers. A little indecisive. Kick last minute over the head of Pittenet. Now a chance for Selwood of the Dogs. Selwood sold some nice candy. Spun. Put it to the hot spot. 30 out from goal. Dean flies. Norton's in front. Pittenet tries to whack it out of there. Frazier to Hines. Snap. Smothered. Wonderful smother by Cooper Lord, and the Blues are away. Cripps off to Walsh. It bounced in front of him. He turned. Slipping was Hines. Aggressive kick from Walsh into the middle, but it's okay to send half back. And it finds Florent off to Wilson. Wilson out wide. That's a good kick too. Evans is in a bit of space. Right half forward here for the Blues. He finds Mackay. He gets the free kick or the mark.
5: Gee, that's when they look dangerous, Carlton. Walsh looking inside, finds that man in the middle of the ground and then opens up the entire game. And now we're playing the game in Carlton's forward half.
0: Mackay heads to the right forward pocket. Fly from McGovern through his body and courageous back with a fright from lob. And unfortunately underneath all of that was poor old, I think, Jagger Smith, who's at the bottom of the pack. As everyone landed on top of him, he's pulled to the back to his feet. Very proppy, but we'll stay out there at the moment. Boundary throwing to come, right forward pocket for Carlton. And Rising Star just fortunately got swished to the to the turf there. Tossed in. Pittenet looking for Akers. Frazier's right alongside him with the tackle. Ball up to come, 20 out.
3: So who can get on the board first in this final term? The all-important first goal tossed up. Pittenet and lob. Cripps running through the stoppage. Hand pass to Walsh. Paddles it to his own advantage. Couldn't quite pick it up, Walsh. Eventually did. It's off a few hands. Sanders is there. Gets the quick kick away. Waitman over the top. Almost took the mark. Recovered nicely ground level. Then the smother from Wiedering coming the other way. Now Smith's onto it for the Blues. Kicks inside 50. Up high and good mark by McGovern. Selwood's filthy with himself. But McGovern read it nicely and he'll line up. 45 degree angle, he'll kick from about 45 metres.
5: Geez, smothers can have huge, a big impact in our game, can't they? Jacob Wiedering there, sensational just to put that pressure on Cody Waitman, who wanted to turn and go and play on and launch that ball into the forward half of the Dogs. Wiedering was there, and we're still here in Carlton's 50 in McGovern with a golden opportunity.
3: The all-important first goal of this final term. McGovern kicks from 45. It's away to the right. And through for one behind. So the margin is one straight kick. Mitch McGovern with one goal for the afternoon. Poppy downstairs.
6: Will Haywood's back doing some run-throughs with the physio. He's been off since the almost the nine-minute mark of the third quarter. So it's been a long layoff, but he's trying to get back on.
0: Dogs move it to the dockside wing. Bukakamas had two to pick from his teammates and put it right in the middle where Billy Wilson was waiting. Carlton will go straight back into the arc. Wilson hooks it across the body. A flaring kick on the march. Mackay and off hands. It's spoiled back out of defensive 50 by the Dogs and a boundary throw in to come. Now riding every moment here at Docklands. Carlton fans know how much this means. All the way down the bottom, now looking to be clear. Tossed in, Pittenet double tap. Went through Ainsworth, just a little wide in his direction. Liberatore gets onto the footy to Frazier. He thought about taking on Walsh, and that little hesitation forced the pounce. But they're not going to pay holding the ball because the tackle drove him over the boundary line.
5: I feel like morally that should have been a free kick for Sam Walsh.
4: Yeah, that's so stupid.
5: You could technically say the rules wouldn't have allowed it, but I think morally we were all with him.
0: Blues by six. Pittenet takes it out of the ruck. Lob was caught behind. The handball finds its way to Ainsworth, who loops it over the top. A beautiful 1-2 play with Chera. Ainsworth opens the corridor up as he finds Wiedering, and he checks the kick to Jagger Smith. Diving down low, something they'd be proud of in Darwin as he hooks it in and takes the mark just inside of the arc. Set shot to not come. They're going to not pay the mark. Oh, Jagger Smith's bit stiff there. Stoppage now instead. Carlton will make it work. Sam Walsh out of traffic. That one surely would have been a goal. Now it's going to be. The mark was dropped, but Frankie Evans pounces from 20 out front and square. Gee, they made it so hard. But in the end, the Blues get the job done. It should have been an uncontested grab. doesn't matter in the end. Mitch McGovern thankful that Frankie Evans was there with the assist. And the Blues are up by two kicks now at Docklands. 11-8-74. The Western Bulldogs 9-8-62. Five played final term on ABC Sport.
4: And again, Pittenet just asserting dominance. He protected that whole space and controlled the contest and is giving Carlton first look at the ice cream, especially around the ground. He looks really strong. And Mitch McGovern would be spewing that he didn't get that mark, but it was almost like a goal assist without being going down.

0: paper. But Frankie Evans, what an absolute month of footy he's had. He's been unbelievable last week. And again, he's just super potent. He's one of the players that, again, has just grown and grown in confidence and impact on the game.
1: Pitnet and lob, dispossessed. Stump by wave, play on. Cripps in there with the tackle on Frazier, was strong. Ball held to him. Ball to be tossed up. Pitnet and lob again. Cripps. Now there's a too high free kick. It's going the way of the Carlton skipper. And he goes quickly by hand to Walsh, who's almost caught. Kicks inside 50. It's a wobbler from the side. Selwood, great mark. Poppy downstairs.
2: Haywood on the phone to the coach's box. He's talked to the doctors. They've given him the thumbs up. He looks thrilled. It looks like he's going back on.
3: Three for the afternoon for Will Haywood, but we haven't seen him in a while after his mark of the year contender landed awkwardly on his foot. Dogs head up towards the dockside wing. Ed Richards so slick in traffic. Parted the seas with the handball. Dogs get out. Joel Frazier, the 50, little wide and long for Artie Jones. He's got the pace to hit it. Can he gather the footy? He can, but right alongside him, a good tackle laid by Billy Wilson. Ball up to come. Oh, the heat is hot in the kitchen, and gee, we are seeing a preview of September. Stoppage incoming. Dangerous area now. Norton knocks it down. And backwards in the end as it ricocheted off a few bodies. West shoots the handball back. Kennedy looking central. Patrick Cripps with an absolute hanger. Just couldn't stick the mark. Coming through, Bailey Williams will take advantage and put the Dogs back in the game. One kick affair once more. 6 points is the margin. Carlton 11-8-74. Western Bulldogs 10-8-68. Gee, there's going to be a litany of highlights coming out of this one, Bob Murphy and Chapman.
4: I'm not sure where to look at the moment. Paddy Cripps has nearly taken mark of the century.
0: One-handed, he needed to go with the two. But I'll tell you what, is there springs under Docklands? Because what, everyone's jumping out of their skins today and getting on top of the shoulders. I mean, he did the right thing, trying to get a contest, and just unfortunately it just fell towards Western Bulldogs because they had about four or five on ground level. But yeah, I'm telling you, there's something in the ground here because we have seen some high-flying action today.
4: It was good composure. Davidson was at the drop of the ball when Paddy Cripps dropped that high-flying attempt, and Bailey Williams pushing down from half-back. It just made really good position, and then it was a quality finish.
1: Lose by goal. Pitnet down towards Walsh. Pushed off the footy. Good contest by Kennedy, and then he's caught holding the ball. Umpire waves advantage. Off to Walsh. Kicks inside 50. Mackay the leaper. Selwood at ground level. Bounces the way of Kemp. He's taken in a tackle. Now the hand pass from Richards. It was great footy by the Dogs in close confines. It's through the hands of Dirks, and now the Dogs are out on the wing. Hand pass over the top. Croft just got it away. Probably should have been holding the ball up by Wade. Play on. Kick inside 50. Jones couldn't take the mark. West with the snap. West with the goal. Scores and level again.
0: Carlton fans are not going to be happy with that one watching a replay. That was a blatant throw. I don't even think he needed to take on the tackler, Bob. He could have just tapped that over, given the handball much earlier. So very fortunate there. But almost another mark from Arthur Jones. It's almost been almost day for him. He's kicked one goal three, but what a classy finish. And as you can tell by the boos, the umpires definitely missed that call.
4: Poppy Penny, how are they going down there in your section of the crowd?
2: Yeah, unfortunately for the umpire, that was right in front of me, and I am sitting right in the middle of just about all the Carlton fans in here, so they are not thrilled about that. Frankie Evans has just gone down to the rooms. I didn't see a doctor or a physio go down with him, so it might just be a bathroom break, but he has been struggling with that calf.
3: Given you've got a tourist from South Australia, you can borrow a line, Poppy. Right in front of me. Carlton were robbed. That was a clear-cut throw. Scores level out of the middle. Hewitt tumbles a kick clear. It bounds a little wide of Ainsworth, who committed to trying to get to the footy. Coming across Byrne. Ball shoots out. Richards is clotheslined for his efforts. Full collar tackle that wrapped around his neck. Free kick to the Dogs. They've had the last two majors. Tight affair at the G as Carlton plays to lock in September footy. Bailey Williams with a sidestep as he balks his way around Akers. Now can run through the broadcast wing. Heads in the Norton direction. Jacob Wienering. Welcome back, big man. Use the body to get on top of one of the best key forwards in the game and cuts it off for the Blues in defensive 50.
1: It's a high kick out with not a lot of penetration. It might land with Cripps. Karmas, big fist over the top. It'll turn into an attacking opportunity. Dolan snapped towards inside 50, but a nice smother by Wilson, and we'll have a ball in right half forward here for

0: the Western Bulldogs, who have fought back brilliantly.
1: Geez, Buku's been impressive, hasn't he?
2: Has, yeah, he's
1: had some huge spoils late in this game.
0: Scores level. 11-8 apiece. 11 played, final term. Toss back into play. Pittenet might have been caught holding the ball himself. Just got the hand pass away. It's a high free kick going the way of Ainsworth. And he'll take the free kick for the Blues at left half back.
3: Has the handoff with Sam Walsh, who can dart his way through defensive 50. Kick is good to the right back pocket to Wiedering, and Norton closes him down to stand the mark. Not a lot ahead. Wiedering has to head out to the city side wing, close to the boundary line, but hit it to perfection. Dirksen, the former Giant, far from home from the nation's capital, heads up towards centre wing, getting in front Cooper Lord. This is strong footy from the Blues, albeit without pace. He's at right half back at the moment. We are stuck at 74 apiece. Cooper Lord back 45 to Wilson. They'll switch it all the way over towards the dock side wing. Wilson instead fakes left and goes right towards the corridor. George Hewitt, defensive edge. Now has the run of Wiedering, left half back. Dogs are just blanketing any sort of offense here. The Blues slowly moving forward, but it feels like a game of NFL right now. Just making up the required 10. Wilson heads out towards Byrne. He's in front of the benches. Can hear the directions from the coaching staff watching. Mackay is waiting. They said send it into Mackay and lob. 5-5 floats over the top of the mark. And poor old Selwood got his foot trodden on again. Second time this afternoon. But Mark Pay to the Bulldogs. Lob has decided to go all the way to Bailey Williams, who had two alongside him. He tried to juggle the mark. Did have a hand come in. That wasn't the best option there for Big Rory. And a stoppage to come here on the dockside wing.
0: Tossed up straight away. Mackay won the footy. His kick smothered, though. Back under a couple of pairs of feet. West did extremely well. Almost got the hand pass out. Frazier did. Umpire waved play on. Sanders, his kick is smothered by a desperate Patrick Cripps. It spills over for a boundary throw-in.
2: Scores level again, Chad. This is where we might have said in days gone by, footy's the winner. Eventually there'll be an alternative winner, we think, but it would be the perfect time to use that phrase.
0: 13 gone, final term. Nerves amongst both camps, but especially the Blues with a wild card spot on the line this afternoon. Sanders out of a couple of tackles, not the third. Patrick Cripps got him.
2: Shoot, that was a tackle of immense authority from Paddy Cripps. Riley Sanders, young star, taking on one of the game's best, came off second best.
0: Cripps to the hot spot. Where are the Flyers? None there across the back. Cottrell almost there. Well done by Davidson. Got back in front of him. Forced the rush behind. That is the margin. It's the Blues by a point. 14 gone, final turn.
2: That tackle to go along with his 12 clearances, Paddy Cripps. He's having a big, big afternoon.
3: We've been hyping it as a finals preview, but it's had the absolute drama to match the brand of footy. Bramble plays on from the defensive goal square, balks his way around Cottrell and kicks up to Waitman. Fly from Cowan, he landed hard. Blues win it back. Cooper Lord heads towards the 50. McGovern decides to ride the contact and the drop. Buku Kamas with a fist, heads to the boundary line and rolls over. Poppy Penny downstairs on ABC Sport.
4: Will Haywood's gone to the back of the bench. He did go back on the ground and then pretty much immediately came straight back off. So he's at the back of the bench, done for the day.
0: So the Blues one down on the interchange bench at this point in time. 14 played, final term on ABC Sport. Ball to be tossed back into play. Right half forward here for Carlton. Lob. Didn't get to the contest in the end. Florent over the top. Ensures it's going nowhere. A ball up to take place, right half forward.
3: Had a great question from Rich on the text line from Ocean Grove. What happens if there's a draw? That's enough for the Blues. They'll be in. Just can't lose.
0: So Cripps doing the ruck work. Now Kennedy just sockers it forward, as does Waitman. Gains a fair bit of territory as well to Norton at left half forward. Lovely, don't argue. Got out of a couple of tackles. Now Liberatore looking to feed it backwards. He does to Davidson. He kicks long. It's a two-on-one. West out the back. Oh, didn't take the mark. Haynes has to hand pass to himself. Didn't have a lot of support. Keeps it in front of him. Lovely hand pass by Waitman. Now a chance for Bramble around the corner. He can't hook it back enough. Scores are level again. 75 apiece this time. We're going in one. 16 plate final term.
3: Heightened emotions across Docklands. Both these supporters desperate for this victory. Chera.

0: Heads to the right back pocket. Florent takes it and goes. Spears it down the line. Mark taken by Lord. Tight roping with the boundary line. He backs up. Cooper Lord looking ahead. Searching kick. Little central. Ainsworth makes it work against Frazier. Didn't have the height. Had the hops. He's just wide of the logo. Heads through the square. They've got some space now on the broadcast side. Nick Haynes takes it and decides to take off. Haynes into the 50. Spear to low one. Bramble cuts in front of Cottrell. Intercept mark for the Dogs. Scores level 75 apiece. 16 played. Final term.
1: Bramble inside defensive 50. Goes the hand pass in the end to Karmas, who's caught on his right foot. Had a fumble to start, then kicks a short ball to Kennedy, who's called to play on. Kicks off the instep, might work out here. Waitman's beautiful hands. But he just missed the hand pass. Smith, he was tackled nicely. Oh, lob no. Worked the 1-2.
2: Rory,
1: was it
2: no.
1: Taken without it? Now Akers has it. Mackay, lightning hand pass to Coward. Now to Evans and off to Chera with the left boot. Intercept mark by Karmas. Right half back, here come the Dogs.
0: Cruising electric footy right now. Everybody's laying it all on the line. Out towards the dock side, Matthew Kennedy hands it off to Selwood. Down the line, Waitman far from home marks. Dogs now looking for an option. Riley West is on his haunches in the back play. They've got a couple waiting, including Riley Sanders on the in 45.
2: And if the players aren't paying attention, just in the last few minutes, the umpires have been paying not long enough play on. They've been really harsh on it, so we might see a couple more in these last few minutes.
0: Hines to Norton! Gets in front of three to clunk a big mark for the Dogs. Set shot to come, 35 out, slightly to the right.
3: Geez, he had no right to get to that contest. I mean, Wietering actually just switched off a half second, didn't quite put enough body on because he came from about 4 or 5 metre leg rope compared to Pitternet and the other guys in that contest. But geez, he times his run and his contact better than anyone in the competition.
2: His appetite to just want to get to the footy is pretty exceptional.
0: Goalless or not, Aaron Norton needs a big moment and he's missed it left.
2: That part not as exceptional.
3: Yeah.
0: Does put the Dogs up again. Solitary point, 7 to go on ABC Sport.
2: It's a painful auction where we're going in ones. Someone just buy it.
1: Florent with the kick-in duties goes very short to Hewitt. And Hewitt goes back to him by hand. Florent kept on running through centre-half back. Good territory gained here. Goes as far as he can. Burns slipped over at the last moment. Selwood cuts across and takes the mark. Inside defensive 50.
2: Doesn't mind a big moment. Selwood, there was one there. Good mark.
1: Selwood looking for Waitman and Haynes and Pitnett at ground level. Lob did the roving. Got the hand pass away to Kennedy as well. And now Waitman. Waitman goes off the side of the boot. Dean, can he get there? He does. Double-fisted spoil puts it into row G. Out of bounds inside 50 here for the Dogs. 11-10 plays 11-9. It's a one-point margin for the Western Bulldogs closing in on time on in this final turn.
0: What a cracking game of footy. Preview of what's going to be a fun month ahead. Tossed in. Pitnett gets in front as he stepped around Frazier and cocked an arm in panic. So free kick goes the way of the Blues ruckman. Backs up left back pocket. Heads down the line. Trying to get it to Evans. Easily outmatched against Lobb. And he turns to his teammates. Where's the help? Rory Lobb, the absolute ultimate utility. Ruckin down back. The Lobster back towards Norton again. Three deep once more. And then cuts in front at the last moment. He has a runner. Ed Richards, who's been the superstar all night. When you need your hero, they step up. September. Ed Richards is ready for finals, and so are the Western Bulldogs. They're up by 7 now. 12-10-82 plays 11-9-75. Ed Richards with a massive long-range strike. Chad Wingard, Bob Murphy with you on ABC Sport in the final term.
3: Bob, that was insane. You talk about Norton, we just spoke about, gets to any marking contest. Does it again, this time he said, as you just mentioned, not his strength at the moment, kicking straight. Let's give it to someone who's one of the best kicks in the competition, Ed Richards, but what a finish. But Wietering's, that's two contests in a row. I know he's coming back into the side, but a bit of help, a bit of communication. Who's coming across to stop his run? You can't allow one of the best full forwards in a competition to get a clean run at it two times in a row.
1: Jeez, what a finish. 6 minutes left, strap yourselves in. This is a grandstand finish. Get back in the middle. almost the clearance for the Dogs. Liberatore got it away. Now a chance for Kennedy. He drives them forward again. It's a floater inside 50. Mark taken by Haynes. Haynes goes quickly out wide. And he gets it to Florent, who goes short by hand to Akers. And Akers goes very high centrally, and he finds Hewitt. Hewitt out wide.
2: This is that where they look
1: beyond
2: dangerous.
1: Halfway. Now to Cottrell. Cottrell inside attacking 50. Dirks in the flyer. Front and centre, Ainsworth, snap from the pocket, Ainsworth hit the post. Wow. Margin back to one straight kick.
2: Important point. We had a final shaping draw last night. Maybe we could have another here. One kick game. Dogs are up, Blues need to win to lock in September, or they've got to beat Fremantle next weekend. They don't want to leave it up to chance. The Navy Blue supporters in force. Despite it being an away game, Liberatore heads out towards the city wing. Lockie Cowan flies above, takes the intercept mark just behind right half forward. Cowan heaves it. A searching kick as he puts up a prayer. Kemp tried the juggling mark, didn't come back to him. Karma's tackled, ball up to come. We are 25 out in the right forward pocket.
4: You can understand tired players, but just Cowan, he just didn't look inside. Carlton looked pedestrian when they just bomb the ball forward. When they change angles, they actually look dangerous against the Dogs' defence.
1: Liberatore with a clearance as far as Cowan. Got the hand pass away to Wietering. Tapped away from him again by Norton, only as far as Walsh, though. He'll have to backtrack all the way back to Haynes.
4: This is where they look dangerous, though, when they change angles and make the ground nice and big, which is what they're doing right now.
1: Haynes at half back. He gets it to Cottrell. Cottrell, short kick, is a little wide of Florent. Florent had a fumble, could be a crucial one in the end. Now a chance for the Dogs. Kennedy kicks forward. Haynes, can he get there? He does, or was that an arm chop? Probably should have been an arm chop in the end. Wilson kept it in to Dean, who runs the boundary line. Short kick looking for Evans. Big spoil over the top from O'Donnell. Now to Hines, inside attacking 50, straight to Hewitt. Blues have to go and go quickly.
2: Down a kick, spearing pass. Cottrell heads towards the city side, just caught a late nudge. Car crash collision coming. Jones and Walsh either way. Couple of fists, the Blues win out. Walsh with a hospital handball, trying to get it towards Ainsworth. Ball bobbles through the logo. Walsh follows up, forces the turnover with the tackle. Kemp up to right half forward. Akers comes out to meet it. Too far out to score. This is his chance. Central kick, Burncourt behind. Juggle 1-2, knocked away from O'Donnell. Cottrell, Hayward, Frankie Evans, they're all just trying to win the footy right now. Byrne puts his head over it, just can't extract the footy. We are 25 from home. Carlton inside 50. You can feel the anxiety around the Docklands.
4: There's a lot of good sport in the world, but when our game gets close at the finish, nothing can touch it.
1: Where are the Flyers for Carlton? It's a win for the Western Bulldogs. Kennedy comes away. High kick towards Haynes. It bounces in front of him, away from him. Florent shrugs one tackle. Goes short to centre half forward. Finds Smith. Smith looking for the hand pass. No, nope, he's going to go the kick.
4: Yeah, they need composure here.
1: He kicks it to the hot spot. 10 metres out from goal, across the face. Kemp's there. Spins out of one. Gets it to Evans. Evans snapped towards goal. It's there. Supporters. 25 played, fourth quarter. And Dirksen has pinched it on the goal line for his first goal. Nice moment to bring it up. Poppy downstairs.
5: Carlton have just brought on. Cripps has gone back on. McGovern's gone back on. Mackay's gone back on. So they are bringing out all the big guns, all their experience back on the ground for this last push.
4: All chips on the table now.
2: It's now or never. September starts now. 44,000 in the house. What a moment to kick your first ever goal that could potentially put Carlton into finals. A draw will do it. A win would be even better. We are at 82 apiece.
0: The Dogs need a win in their last two to move up into a home wild card. Tap down, Liberatore wins the clearance. Handball link chain with Sanders. Buffeted off his kick though by Ainsworth. Skies to the attacking edge. Hands come in, Sharon knocks it wide. Blake Akers is there.

0: for the Blues. Here they come. A 1-2 with Hewitt. Akers up to right half forward. Kicks a little long and wide. McGovern forced to spoil. Selwood knocks it towards the fence. Boundary throw in. 60 from home.
1: Ended up in the front row, Selwood. Such was the momentum. I think that goal's been given to Dirksen, but looking at the replay, I think he's pretty lucky. Might have been over the line anyway. Ball to be tossed back into play. 60 from the Carlton goal. Pitnet won it down to Smith, to Akers. Snaps inside, attacking 50. Dogs are pretty well positioned. Ball comes from McGovern. Selwood had it knocked away from him and out of bounds. Right forward pocket for Carlton. 26 played final term. 82 apiece. A Blues win or draw gets them in the wild card. The Dogs are already there.
0: How fun is footy? We're riding every moment here. Thrilling finish as we wrap up round 23. Pitnet down. Bramble tried to shark it. Bounced off his chest. Good tackle laid to hold things up. 25 from home as Selwood brings down McGovern. Carlton's 50. Scores level. Tossed up. Lobbed down. First to it. Coming was Ainsworth. Leaves it for Akers. Kick smothered. Ricochets. Matty Kennedy just launches it out of there. Trying to hit the lid. Out to left half back for the Dogs. Wietering with the fist towards the boundary line. It'll be tossed back in, right half forward for the Blues.
1: Under 2 minutes to go. Right half forward for Carlton. We're almost at next score wins. Ball to be tossed back in. Players gather, big guns everywhere. Thrown back into play. Pitnet, won it down. Hewitt becomes the tackler. Liberatore with the clearance. Hand passes towards the wing. Dogs are moving this nicely. Richards again. Thought about a bounce. He got away from Florin. Doubles back. Off to Norton. He's run too far, Ed Richards. Free kick for Carlton. Right half back. Just as the Dogs were going inside 50.
0: The Blues fans saw it early and Nathan Toner didn't hesitate. Big whistle in the dying stages of this game.
2: Doesn't bring me a whole lot of joy, but I think it was the right call. Yeah. It ran for a long, long way.
3: At what point does Carlton concede and try to at least get the draw here? Just try and save the game rather than try and win this. And do they even know what a draw would mean?
0: Hearts are in mouths across Docklands. Carlton head through the city side wing. Mackay in front, can't pluck the mark. Follows up, but it's ripped away. Richards gets it back. O'Donnell launches a sky ball. Dean flies. A big mark again for the young star.
2: Huge mark.
0: He is an absolute bedrock of this defence, and it's only his first season. Minute to go. Carlton just need the draw, and they're going to go for possession brand football here. Wietering points long but then goes short. Blake Akers right half back.
1: Looks like they're going for the draw here, the Blues. Akers at right half back. He's going to have to kick this to a contest. Crucial moment coming up here towards the wing. Mackay couldn't complete the mark. Richards again almost got the hand pass out. He did. Now it's a chance for Walsh. Knocked away. Akers, hand pass. He gets it to Cripps. Out wide is still to Hewitt. Time ticks down. Hewitt out wide. Mark taken by Pitnet. 28 seconds left on the clock. The Blues can feel it.
2: Haven't seen the Blues this nervous since about the midway point of the season.
1: So Pitnet goes down, but it's a lot of Dogs there. Free kick given the way of the Blues. It's a free kick for Harry Mackay. Right half forward, the Dogs fans are livid. It's getting close for the Blues.
3: Can he do that? I'm going for a shot.
1: Well, it's worked before for Harry. He's going to concede anyway. A draw gets the Blues there. 12-10 apiece. Considering how many were out and the Blues nerves were there all the way to the end, but a draw is enough. St Kilda are out, the Giants are out, but Fraser's Blues are into the wild card.
0: It's the silence that will tell so many stories, Maisie. Blues fans erupting at Docklands because they're in the 10, and St Kilda and GWS's seasons are over.

0: Carlton will be playing finals football in 2026. And the Josh Fraser fairy tale is complete. All they had to do was hang on, and they get there in the end. It is tied at 82 apiece. What a game of footy, Chad Wincart, Bob Murphy.
1: Oh, it's insane. And like you just mentioned, we saw Craig McRae kind of get the boys up, trying to pump up a draw. It's been very strange to have two draws in the same weekend, and it felt like it was a successful draw. Like, that's the strange part of this game.
2: Footy is bonkers.
1: Oh, it's actually bizarre. And we just said, when's the last time we've had two draws in a weekend? We add that to the what-ifs. Wow-wee. What a contest.
2: What a cracking game of football that was. That literally went down to the wire, didn't it? You could just see both teams throwing everything at it. That was a slugfest in the end. And probably the right result. Didn't feel like, you know, within the draw, there's often someone, you know, might feel like that they maybe deserved it. They were two pretty tough teams to split today. And the latter reflects it.
3: Well, if ever you need a tune-up for a wildcard round, these two teams have just lived it in the last 30 minutes. That was exceptional.
0: We had Cameron Ling on AFL Sunday earlier today, and we spoke about the age-old debate on the bingo card about draws and if you should play on, that some draws are good and some draws are bad. And I think this is one of those ones where if you had the chance, you'd be playing Carlton's song right now, because
1: yeah,
0: that's all they needed. They played for it like it was day five. Carlton just hung on. And the Western Bulldogs, to their credit, you know, missing some serious stars. The young dogs had some bite, and they'll be flat that they didn't get the job done. But at the end of the day, they've shown that they can stack up against the best without their heavy hitters. And when they get them back, they'll be even better.
2: Yeah, the Dogs will be flat with their first quarter. They didn't really answer the bell like you would have expected them to. But after quarter time, led by Ed Richards, whose name we've mentioned quite a bit today, they were superb. And Carlton equally just kept hanging in there, and were just able to make adjustments. You know, even with their ball movement and their willingness to work and make space was what one of the things that got them back in the contest when it looked like their avenues to goal had slowed up. You know, that was a game full of heart from both sides.
1: Yeah, I'd probably say if there's one team that's kind of thinking they should have won the game, if we had to pick one, Western Bulldogs for me had a lot of set shots in the 20-metre range. You think about Norton. We also had Arthur Jones.
2: Cody had one.
1: Cody, yeah. Like, for me, they'll probably look back at that. If this was a more meaningful game, yes, yep, it was meaningful, but if this was a final-esque game, it comes down to the wire, they're the sort of moments that you look back on, you reflect on, like, we had a miss there. Where Carlton's, they played really well throughout the whole game, I thought, but for Western Bulldogs fans, you'd be thinking, geez, I'd love to have that again. A set shot from 20 metres out, three of them are missing him. I think that's probably something where they probably shot themselves in the foot a little bit.
0: Poor old Norton's goal streak's over as well. So he had 31 in a row and couldn't fire today. So Ben King's now your new active leader with 22. But man, the text line is exploding. We've got a lot of listeners getting in touch. So Rob says, blatant free to Mackay, and don't forget the Dogs' goal from a throw that was so blatant it should cost an umpire
2: true.
0: His job.
2: It's true.
0: So more or less a win to the Blues, he says. One listener says, Fraser's flaggers have left the station. So up and about there, Marcus in South Melbourne, St Kilda supporters were desperately supporting the Dogs, and unfortunately didn't get there in the end. Calvin, a little shout out to Poppy Penny for having the best name in footy. Poppy is listening downstairs, Calvin, don't worry, we'll head down to her very shortly. And I know for a fact that she's starting in the Blues camp because they are the big talking point out of this contest as well. 0437 774 774 if you want to get in touch. So the state of play now, 10 is sorted. Positions will change, but St Kilda and the Giants are out. We know who our finals teams are. Carlton now sitting in 10th. A game and a draw ahead of St Kilda. So they're in. If they win next weekend against Fremantle and the Dogs lose to the Demons, they could jump as high as 9th. But the Blues certainly aren't playing a home wildcard final from here. The Western Bulldogs could. If Collingwood lose to the Lions on Friday night and they beat the D's, the Bulldogs could finish in 8th. This is also all good news for Adelaide at this stage. They're probably going to finish as low as 7th, but could jump back into the top 6. So Bulldogs and Carlton locked in. Blues can't have a home final, but given the teams that are around them, it'll be in Melbourne. So they're probably pretty thankful for that. And my goodness, if it's Collingwood and Carlton, we're in for a ripper in 2 weeks' time.
1: Yeah, both coming off a draw 2 weeks early. It's going to be pretty exciting, but... What a, like I said, this game.
2: Barracking for that, aren't

0: we?
1: Aren't we? 100%. What's
2: We're neutral here at the ABC, of course.
1: Oh, yeah.
3: So you want Carlton to beat Frio, then? That's what needs to happen there.
1: Well, that's a big ask.
2: Well,
1: here, though.
2: Yeah.
1: That's here.
3: Doc,
4: how many do they rest?
2: That would be the which Fremantle team would we see?
3: Or Adelaide completely blow it, lose to the Giants, and Collingwood would find a way to make up the percentage, but I don't think it's going to happen. So, yeah, you're probably riding on Carlton defeating Fremantle next Saturday, which is here in Melbourne. This kicks us off as part of that fixture. Both the clubs have stayed out there for a while. Neither are keen to go into the rooms to unpack it all, but I guess one of the big questions...
2: They want a fifth quarter. They're like, ready, let's go again. Come on, let's get a result.
1: Something. What's going on here?
2: Throw the wall up.
3: But both of you, so Carlton have been flying towards September, and the Dogs, as we've touched on, have been a roller coaster where they've had these big swings in terms of win streaks and losing streaks. But did you learn tonight that both of these sides can do some damage when we get there?
2: I think they're both genuine wildcard teams. And I think today is fitting in a sense that we got a draw and they're evenly matched and they've had unusual lead-ins to get to this point. But I don't think any of us would be comfortable putting them in that top bracket of six teams. But for them to miss out from what they've produced this year, this feels like the right result.
1: Yeah, and what I love about the wild card is that we wouldn't have had this drama, this kind of game, if the wild card wasn't here. Because, again, Carlton wouldn't be playing for this, and maybe potentially, obviously, Western Bulldogs be fighting for that, you know, eighth spot. But
2: footy's the winner.
1: I love this. I actually don't mind the wild card for this reason. More teams are relevant the longer the season goes. So, again, this game would have been irrelevant, and the fairy tale finish that Carlton are after wouldn't be there to chase. So that's the beauty of this game, and the beauty of a draw. What an absolute ripper.
3: Just to backtrack on that, because I know I wasn't a fan when it came in, and I have flipped now. Were you similar, Chad?
1: No, I was all for it. I mean, I love the play-in. It came from the NBA, and I think that had a real appetite of keeping more teams engaged. It also stops teams thinking about the draft or how to improve in the season. The fan base doesn't shut off. We don't have this many people within Marvel if this game's not live.
3: Yep.
1: So for me, I love the fact that, and again, we're calling a game that we're not bored with. You know what I mean? Like, it's better for everyone that more teams engage for longer the season goes on. So having 10 teams, we just don't know. I mean, Bulldogs, again, when did they win from? Seventh?
2: Yeah.
1: You've obviously got the great man here that would know. But do you know what I mean? Like, it just creates a bit more drama around it. And like I said, the play-in obviously came from the NBA, but this is, again, it's best of seven series once it gets to the playoffs. But I feel like this is just a win-win for everyone that's involved.
2: It's a broad chat, isn't it? So one way of looking at it would be, well, the teams that are in that wild card, whilst it's entertaining and we get an extra round of football, are they going to be a legitimate chance to actually win the flag? Can you play that much footy from that far back? I think with a big sample size, if it turns out that it just is too far to win it, I think maybe the wildcard will lose a bit of, you know, lustre. The other concern I had going in was, do we have a team or teams at 10th and 9th who are so far off it that we really are just marking time? Well, thankfully, in the first year of it, we don't have that. We don't have that situation. It feels like whoever finishes 7th, 8th, 9th and 10th will fit the role of wildcard round to a T.
4: Yeah, that was the biggest point I was going to make in terms of the benefits of the wildcard. I mean, if the Western Bulldogs or Carlton finish 9th and 10th, as they are at the moment, you could see them in the first week of finals beating a Melbourne on their day or a Geelong on their day. So I think that's as you mentioned, the strength of the wildcard is always going to be those winners from those, the 9th and 10th teams. If they can actually cause an upset, that makes it big.
2: Yeah, and the initial point is, well, we need years to have a look at it and say, well, can someone actually make a bit of a charge from it? I'm just, a little unnerved by people who have optimistic spirit around footy of saying it's just too hard a task. So you wouldn't want that in the long term.
1: Yeah, I think it might be too hard a task, but I just think it's good for the game to have more people coming to the game, be excited for what's next.
3: Have a listen to this down at the Carlton race. They're about to finally make their way off the ground, and the Blue Baggers, who turned up in force, have congregated down at the Coleman End to celebrate a draw. Listen to them. They're making the way to Poppy Penny. Won't be singing the song, but we'll certainly be getting some fallout down in the rooms for them. The Baggers are in finals under Josh Frazier.
4: Feels like they're going to sing the song.
3: I know, they probably should, given what they've accomplished so far this afternoon. And
1: first time ever.
3: Amazing. And, yeah, look, I was going to make the point about St Kilda and the Giants don't

0: Sidney Ross line, but I think those are the two sides that if they had made it, probably would have been making up the numbers. This 10 feels perfect.
1: Yeah, well, St Kilda would have literally limped in, you know, with a few of their injuries, so I think we got the right 10.
0: With you for the next half an hour before we take you to the MCG for Essendon and Sydney. Bit of a one-sided affair there. The Bombers have had a slight fight back in the second term, but at half-time it is

0: terms of all the permutations and what it all means. But this might be the final moment for Josh Fraser now that they're in finals to get him over the line. Let's get some reaction down in the rooms. We are tied here at Docklands at 82 apiece, but Carlton feel like the winners, Poppy Penny.
1: Yeah, they came down here. There were some very happy faces on the Carlton players as they came through. Family and friends gave them a big cheer. You'd think that they did win this match the way that they came through. They've just gone straight into a meeting and, you know, speculating, probably Josh Fraser saying he's got the job, no problems. He's a huge sort of 12 weeks for him in the role, and I imagine that they're reflecting on that in there, and we'll be catching up very shortly with George Hewitt to get a bit of response from him and reaction as the Blues have cemented their spot in September. Can you believe that? There were some pretty happy faces as they came in the rooms.
0: Poppy, can you stick your ear to the door of the meeting just to hear if they're actually singing the song? They might be trying to do it behind closed doors.
1: Well,
0: but
1: I imagine, I think there were some fans in here who thought maybe they were going to sing the song because such was the reaction.
0: It might be the best draw in Carlton's history. We'll check back in with Poppy in a moment's time. So 12-10, 82 apiece, it finishes. The other tough task in a draw is getting the votes, gents.
2: Tough assignment for Chad to say. He's usually a man of bold conviction, so I expect something pretty spicy.
0: Have you got any in your mind, or do you want me to rattle off some stats for you while you
3: think about
0: it?
3: No, we can see. I mean, we won't go to the votes just yet, but there were some significant players out there. I think without going to the actual votes, like Ed Richards was one that stood out from the eye test. He was super impressive. I mean, kicking the two goals, and he just stood up when you thought that Carlton were going for a run. I thought he was super impressive. Paddy Tripps had an unbelievable day as well, leading the way with the clearance battle, and obviously came in there with a couple hit outs as well. Almost took mark of the year. I mean, we talk about the bunnies of some of the players. And again, it was kind of almost days for a couple of the Western Bulldogs players as well. I mean, Arthur Jones, I mean, if he could have had four or five goals.
2: Yeah,
3: he was super impressive on the defensive.
2: He was great. Buku Karmas was really, really good in defence, as was Wietering, until the last quarter where Aaron Norton sort of came to life. But Jacob Wietering, he had Aaron Norton's number covered pretty well for the afternoon. And Mark Pitnett was, he used this opportunity. Rory Lobb battled away, but thought Mark Pitnett was really influential as well.
0: Mm. It's a couple of big questions because Bontempelli comes back into this side, but Joel Fraser had a good performance. And again, the depth on show. Tom Liberatore has been a bit up and down given the concussions and how much footy he's missed, but 33 today. So Luke Beveridge has got some choices. Probably the hard one is Louis Emmett. So yeah, went largely with Rory Lobb again in the ruck. Louis Emmett comes in as the young kind of early pick, one touch. Tim English is still a couple of weeks away, but it just feels like he's not really their guy right now, is he?
4: It was odd with Emmett. There was a couple of centre bounces where he was in there with Lobb too, on two occasions. I don't know whether that was just a mix-up in communication or it was a Bevo special.
3: But they even had like around the ground. It was
2: all possible.
3: It was a bit strange with who was taking the around the ground contest as well. Like Fraser took a couple. Then you had Kennedy had a couple. And it was just, I know, but it wasn't against Paddy Cripps. It was against Pitto.
4: Yeah.
3: So, which you don't normally see. Normally you'll see a Fraser or that kind of second mid that's like against Paddy Cripps, but not when it's their main ruckman.
2: This is not an isolated day, gentlemen.
3: It's
2: not an isolated day. He's I lovingly refer to him as a ruckist. He's not anti-ruckman. He just doesn't sort of view the ruck role in the traditional sense that a lot of people in footy do.
0: Might work for them long term, though. I mean, Rory Lobb obviously wasn't the better ruckman tonight, but clearances, they only lost by three. In terms of scores from centre bounce, it wasn't overly damaging either. So with Tim English's problem with the knee at the moment, listed as TBC, so who knows kind of how long he'll be out for with that MCL. But
2: the only counter to that would be that they were absolutely demolished in the first quarter.
3: Yeah.
2: With clearances and scores.
3: But even just the way they got the clearances, like clearances is just a number, right? But if you look at the eye test of where they're kicking from, a lot of it was forward of centre. So they're actually getting outside of the contest. And when Pitto was controlling, you saw it in the zone in the last probably 10 minutes, he was actually controlling everything around the ground and then tapping it. It could have been a handball.
2: Pitnett himself had 9 clearances.
3: Yeah, and a lot of them were from controlling the contest, giving a handball, and then they get out. So the ruckmen do matter. It's just if you don't, I mean, look at Maxi Gawn.
2: Mm. I like the way you said that. Ruckmen do matter. Like a little public service.
0: He's convincing himself.
2: If any of them are listening, Paul Salmon is listening.
3: You matter.
2: Yeah, you matter.
3: Paddy Ryder, I got you, bro.
2: We see you, Paul and Paddy, and your
3: big boy McAvoy.
2: Yeah, that's it.
0: But is that going to be a glaring hole for them then in 2 weeks' time?
3: Geelong's had that hole a fair bit this whole year as well, and they've managed. I mean, but you look at the top end teams. I mean, Hawthorn have got two ruck.

0: Fremantle have got options. They've got three rucks really as an option. I mean, Darcy I think's out maybe potentially for the rest of the year, but they've got two blatant options. I mean, Maxi Gawn just shoulder load. So I mean, the top four, top five have got really potent ruckman or no, really
1: look,
0: good options.
1: They look very lean today. Rory being the number one. That looks really lean.
2: Melbourne next week too for the Dogs with Max Gawn.
1: Yep.
0: Good luck. Down on that's just good luck. Well,
1: if you thought you saw some unusual tactics today with the rucks.
0: I've been in a centre bounce with Maxi Gawn before we, I think Big Boy was down, Howe was actually rucking. And the first centre bounce contest, Maxi Gawn got a hit out to their wingman. just forward to their winger. I was like, yep, we're in for a tough day. What's the point of being in the centre bounce? Like, I had a centre bounce attendance and got nowhere near
3: it. Jeez. Meanwhile, for the Blues, there's not a lot of weak points, I guess, in terms of their 23. We'll obviously cross our fingers for Will Haywood, who took an absolute ripper of a hanger that came down on the front of his foot. So hopefully he's okay. But
1: he'll be sore. He'll be sore, Haywood. Just looking at the replay, that's an unusual angle that he came down and we watched him warm up. He looked really gingered now. You can imagine in the coming days he'll be really sore. So you hope there's not a little crack in there or something more significant.
3: It's like you're doing a calf raise, but he landed like
1: that. Yeah, it was like hyperextension of your ankle almost.
0: It bent.
1: Which you don't often see like that
0: folded,
1: angle. It's not the classic rolled ankle. It's like the front on. So he'll be really sore.
0: Bone bruising. Yeah, hopefully that's all it is.
3: But around that, you know, the Blues right now were really their own worst enemy at times. In the first half, they were moving it so slick and then at times just got a little bit too confident in how they were doing it. The Dogs are well structured, so really, even though it was a close game, I kind of walk away. Even, you know, we talk about how the draw means more and Carlton probably won this technically in terms of the moral victory. But I think, you know, they showed a lot in terms of the damage that they're going to be able to do because really they were on top for a large part of the game. They just had some poor errors at times.
1: Yep. The Blues could have... They almost looked like they were about to maybe not close it out, but it looked like they had total control of the game 10 minutes into the second quarter and then they just... overcorrected, as you say, bit off a bit more than they could chew, were a little bit reckless with their ball use, and it did seem to energise the Bulldogs and they got involved on the scoreboard, and then we had, you know, a totally different game of footy from that point on.
3: A couple of texts coming through. So Dean says, now that the AFL have got Carlton into the finals, can we expand again so that Essendon can get back in next year? And that was a similar sentiment to, I guess, the excitement around the wild cards is that, you know, the more teams that can contend, we've had a couple of listeners say, yeah, maybe expand it to 12 or 14 as a, I guess, a tongue-in-cheek comment. But, yeah, it's been exciting. I think there's a line where it gets a little bit too far.
0: It is, but there's change in footy. No one likes it because, I mean, if you go back to the gather-round, I'm sure everyone was pretty heading towards that. Now it's become a significant event and everyone flies to it and everyone wants to go to it. So I'm just the one to see how it goes and not knock it until
1: change is okay. You're a watch for me with the NBA. If the NBA, I'm just, I like my basketball too, but there's some things that they do well that we don't need to adopt everything.
0: I'm just
1: going to keep an eye on it.
0: It worked today. It worked this year. I think it works this year, but again, it will be interesting to see how it goes going forward. Yep. But I just look at the gather round or even the game that we had to start of the year with the All-Stars, obviously a couple of years ago, and now we've had the Origin game. I don't know. I think trying new things and seeing it just creates a new conversation to talk about. We don't want to be a boring, stagnant, code that just loses its oomph a little bit.
2: The interesting thing too next week is it's going to be all the permutations in those bottom four slots as well because the Dogs play Melbourne, so that is a massive game now, really shaping Melbourne's chances. Because if Melbourne slip up against the Dogs next week, then they could be playing in a wild card in seventh spot. That would mean Adelaide would get through to sixth, so they'd have a home elimination
1: final. Yeah, that's big ramifications,
2: isn't it? That's now a massive game. Obviously, if Carlton cause a huge upset and beat Freo, that sort of puts the cat amongst the pigeons as well because that would relegate the Dogs below them and then they may have to travel to Adelaide for an interstate wild card final. So next week, the watch on those bottom four of the 10, 7th to 10th, that's going to create a whole new level of intrigue which we haven't had previously, which is also another nice little bonus. And up the top too, I mean, really, the Brisbane and Hawthorn situation, Hawthorn can try and pump their percentage as high as possible. So they're two behind at the moment. Brisbane have got Collingwood, whereas Hawthorn in the final round...
0: They got West Coast Eagles. And that is over there?
2: Over there, correct.
0: Yes.
2: Yep. So that's 7:20 on Sunday. And I know it's West Coast v

0: Hawthorn, but that could be potentially, yeah, deciding whether mm-hmm. Hawthorn are staying there and playing a qualifying final against Fremantle, or whether they might be jumping on a plane to Sydney instead.
1: A little worried about next Sunday, though. So I know floating fixture, the AFL did its best possible to try and shape it as the most exciting final round whilst also giving the wildcard contenders a longer break. But Thursday night now, St Kilda and Gold Coast, that's a dead rubber. Friday night's going to be a ripper with Collingwood and Brisbane, and then the Carlton, Freo and Melbourne Bulldogs games on Saturday are a nice kind of afternoon run. And then you kind of have, yeah, the last four to five really are inconsequential, and maybe, yeah, Hawthorn Eagles by the time we get to the final game on Sunday might be irrelevant as well. It could be a percentage chaser, but otherwise it might be a dire end to the regular season with these last five games, which, you know, the upside is come wildcard finals, everybody's fresh and firing and it's going to be great. But I don't know how I feel about round 24 being a bit of a dud, given the way it's been front-ended. Do you have a feeling, Bob?
2: When you put it out like that, when you lay it out like that, yeah, it seems like the chances are probably that we won't get absolute maximum excitement. But you're talking to me after two draws. I'm fresh off two draws. A round of regulation might be the worst thing for my ticker.
1: Yeah. Let's get some reaction down in the Carlton rooms. A draw here at Docklands, but the Blues are going to play finals footy under Josh Fraser. Poppy Penny's down in the camp.
3: Yeah, I'm down in the Blues camp. I was going to say victorious, but it's not. But it feels like it kind of is with George Hewitt. 30 touches and 8 tackles for you. You guys are going to play finals. How does that feel?
4: Yeah. Oh, well, I think when we're 1-8, you probably wouldn't believe it, to be honest with you. But today the Doggies played really well. I thought we played well as well. Like they're a really good side. So we're just absolutely. I think the right word, sort of pumped, because I thought the leaders did really well in the last 2 or 3 minutes to actually wrap around their heads. That I think a draw gets us in there. So the senior boys are really good to ice the game a bit at the end, which is it was tough, but we got it done in the end.
3: There was sort of, with the 30 or 45 seconds to go, a bit of kick to kick going on, kick backwards, and I think a lot of the fans were thinking, what are you doing? Maybe not realising that the draw would be enough. Was there messaging from the bench to say, hey, the draw's enough, just kick it around?
4: Oh, there probably would have been, definitely. We see signs and stuff, and us players know what they mean, and I don't think the runner can come out in the last couple of minutes, so. And deep down, I think the boys know the ladder position, so I think we had a pretty good idea. But full credit to the boys and to the Dogs. It was probably scrappy at times. I thought both teams brought great effort, so it would have been a great game to watch.
3: You've just come out of a meeting, straight off the field, straight into a meeting with Josh Fraser. What did he have to say to the group?
4: Oh, he said, if we can reflect for a minute, well done to you boys for giving yourself a chance to, play an extra game at least. And then, deep down, we've still got a lot to work on, which we didn't get a lot. We didn't do some things great today, so I thought our skills and fundamentals and sometimes our contests, we got touched up pretty consistently after quarter time, but the positive is we did it well for the first quarter and it gave us a chance to be in the game.
3: Can he tell you he's got the job or what?
4: Nah, I can't tell you that. I suppose I've got no idea, but all I can say is he has a great temperament. He's a great bloke. And all the players really enjoy learning off him. I think he's a great fella. So good luck to him, but also good luck to all the other candidates as well.
3: Before I toss upstairs to the guys, are you a fan of the wildcard round?
4: Oh, definitely. Like, you get to play an extra game of footy, and as a kid growing up, you want to play for as many games as you can in your season, because pre-season, off-seasons are long, so the more games, the better, I think. So, yeah, I'm just pumped that we've given ourselves. We didn't let the season, just sort of meander out. We've given ourselves a good chance to have a crack.
3: In the Carlton rooms with George Hewitt, I'm going to toss you upstairs to Chad Wingard, Bob Murphy, Andrew Mays and Aaron Bryans.
5: George, Chad Wingard here, mate. Congrats on, I suppose, the draw, but getting into the wildcard round. I just want to talk about your defence. I mean, you gave up 58 entries, but how amazing was the defensive six to just lock that down? And obviously having Wietering back, how important was he?
4: Yeah, it was a brick wall day. For a first game to come in, sometimes it can be, I feel it, the speed of the game can catch you a bit, but, Wieters is brilliant. I thought Harry Dean's just, I don't know, for a first-year player, I don't think I've seen, just the effort he brings, it like lifts the stadium a bit with his spirit. So he's just so competitive, and I think that when a first-year is doing that, along with Taylor Byrne, you just get great spirit from those blokes doing that. And I thought the whole team defended well. Like, the pretty low scoring game, I think it was 80-odd.

0: to 80 odd. So, nah, Bax did a great job.
1: And the chess match that we saw between you both teams, I mean, the ball movement, trying to go inside, going around, what did you see from them, especially in that second, third quarter when they started to try to shut down a bit of the corridor ball movement?
0: Yeah, they did it really well. And then I thought when they got us down the line, they outnumbered a lot better than us. And I think that's where the game started to shift. Whereas, you know, we're probably holding corridor a bit too much rather than maybe getting on their backs and getting even numbers to the contest. They probably outnumbered by sometimes one to two or three blokes, and that's how they probably kick-started their game, which we'll learn from. But, yeah, so it'd be good to look back on during the week.
1: And last one for me, Will Hayward, did you get a chance to check on him, or is he a bit sore? Is he moving around okay, or is it you haven't quite seen him? He's in the doctor's room.
0: I think he's still in the air, so I haven't actually seen him. I think he just, like, jammed his ankle a bit, and I know he was trying to get back on, so hopefully he's all right.
1: And speaking of airtime, what about Paddy Cripps? Have you seen the captain get up that high before? It's like springs in Docklands tonight.
0: He can do some weird things that surprise you, Cripper, so yeah, that's a sign of a great player. They just do the odd, like, random freakish thing. I didn't think he had that much hops, but I'll give him credit. That likes his plyometrics, so he did well to get up that high. He probably went too early.
2: George, Bob Murphy here, mate. Congratulations on today's effort, both yourself and the team, and what's already a very famous footy season of your footy club. Just the one question I've got, obviously, today was, you know, a finals-like intensity, and you're in the 10, that's locked in, and you've got Fremantle next week. Like, I know you want to, you know, just enjoy the situation right now, albeit a draw, but it's a nice run to go into a finals campaign coming up against the best side next week.
0: Oh, definitely. We've had Brisbane, St Kilda, a quality side, Doggies in the top six, top eight, and then Freo. So yeah, we're going to have some tough games, but I think there's nothing better than playing against the top side going into the wild card round to see where we're really at, and hopefully we give them a good crack, and can't wait to play them. It's a 6-day turnaround for us, so we're going to probably have a light week and get fresh and get going again.
3: George, take us out onto the field in those last couple of minutes. I know you mentioned that the leaders sort of figured it out that a draw was enough. Had you spoken about that pre-match, or was that an instruction from the bench? How did that message get out there?
0: Nah, it wasn't spoken at all, but I think players, we deep down, we've been looking at the ladder closely. We know, I definitely knew what would get us in, and but nothing from the coaches at three-quarter time, but it was great from the bench to put the signs up, and then the players to realise the circumstance we're in, and we've got, I know it's a draw, probably feels like a win, but it's good.
4: Hey George, you've been so generous with your time. Quick one before you go: Collingwood or Adelaide, who would you rather?
0: Both. Adelaide's my hometown, and the MCG will probably have 95,000, so I'll be very happy with either.
4: Can't wait to see how it unpacks. Thanks for your time and congratulations.
0: Thanks guys, cheers.
4: George Hewitt downstairs, congratulations, because even though it was a draw, the Blues are playing finals footy in 2026, which, feels like it was a lifetime ago that Michael Voss was fighting for his career and the Blues were again in the depths of what would be another failed season, and it has been an absolute turnaround. So in their last 13 games, they've lost two now. On the eve of finals, and who knows, world's their oyster. It's a free hit to a degree because you've accomplished so much that you get in as a wild card and you can just have a crack.
5: They put capital wild in wild card at the moment, yep. Carlton, don't they? From where they've been at, and you can just see the joy and enthusiasm and the love they've recaptured for the game and for each other and for the jumper. It's impossible not to get swept up in it.
3: Well, even his season probably encapsulates the turnaround itself. He was dropped for a month when they're sort of going for more runners on the outside, but then he's come back and his performance has been excellent. What a turnaround for not only Carlton, but him as an individual. Played, I think he's the 61st player today to play 100 games for two different AFL,
5: is that right?
3: AFL clubs.
5: Fair effort.
3: In the history of the game. So I think Josh Dunkley did it last night so he was the 60th, and then George Hewitt the 61st today. So big congrats to him. He's, you know, when maybe he might have been looking to head back to Adelaide, there was a couple of discussions around that. He's fully cemented himself back part of this midfield four for the Blues.
4: And we spoke to him during Gather Round when there was a lot of talk about Michael Voss's future and where he was going and his potential. And he was brutally honest about the fact that he needed to improve and he had to go back and he did the hard yards. And here he is, 30 touches on Docklands and sending Carlton into the finals. So massive turnaround story for a lot of these Blues guys. A lot of them are younger, but the veterans who've been toiling away for nearly a decade just waiting for a storyline like this, a fairy tale that could push them who knows how far. How'd you go with the votes, Chad?
1: You want to hear them? You want to hear the votes?
4: Yeah.
1: All right, let's go for it. So I'm going to go
2: There's some options here.
1: Some options, and you've handballed it to me.
2: You've relinquished your power.
4: It was the right side for a left footer.
3: Might only be one option for the three in my
1: I think it is too. But for me, I'm actually giving the one vote, which, I'm sure everyone's going to have opinion on. I'm giving it to Mark Pittenett. I thought he was super important. I mean, he had 32 hitouts, he had 15 disposals, one goal. He also had 9 clearances. And the fact that his hitouts were super potent, and towards the end of that game, he actually really controlled the contest. So I really loved what I saw from him. And last week as well, like 2 weeks in a row where he's beaten his opponent directly. Was super impressive.
2: When he plays this well, I like to call him Pittenay.
1: Pittenay?
2: Yeah.
1: Like he's an A.
2: Yeah, when Pittenay. It's just got a little bit more of a French sort of flourish to it.
3: I like a nothing but Pittenet.
2: Yeah. There you go. So there's options.
1: I'm going the second vote for Paddy Cripps. I mean, 34 disposals. Again, he had 12 clearances and he was probably the best on ground for Carlton. He was massive. Stepped up where it mattered, was asked of so many things and was super impressive. But I can't go past Ed Richards. I mean, 31 disposals, 2 goals. He was impressive with, I think he had 6 clearances as well, 8 inside 50s. Ball in hand, there's no one better on this field than him tonight. So super potent. There's a 3-2-1.
4: Missed a couple of games with the ankle injury, Richards, but would be in the discussion. He'd make at least the All-Australian squad and then it's the team would be a debate. But
1: yeah, he's a top 10 player in the competition. Like, he's an absolute superstar. Last year
2: with a rush.
1: He was insane last year as a whole season.
4: A lot of love for the wild card coming through on the text line, especially after you both unpacked it in terms of what it's been able to do for the competition. So the Dragon Tiger says, I'm okay with it, but it can't be called a finals win, especially if Essendon make one and eventually get there. Loving the 8,000-day streak. Brett in Canberra was a very happy Blues supporter, especially as 3 of my family's teams, Fremantle, Hawthorn and Carlton, now have made it through. Wildcard round is here to stay. Gilby says, great call, team, on the wildcard round. I've come around to it today. In footy, you are in it until you aren't. So there's a lot of love coming through. Josh in Williamstown, love the wild card, a great innovation based on the NBA play-in. I'm all for change, but so long as it preserves the uniqueness of our great game, theme songs should always be played pre-game and bring back the bounce for finals. A couple of Blues fans have stuck around and are really relishing that was the game and maybe the...
1: I think they're cheering on.
4: Around.
2: Could be. It's got echoes of Dave Hughes about it.
3: They're cheering Lewis Young, who's doing laps. I think he played.
1: Pushing him through.
3: Yeah,
1: get through, son. You got this.
4: Got to support all the depth players in the build-up to what's going to be a big finals campaign as well. Phil says, rah, rah, rah, Blues, not hearing anything about the Dogs. Give us some more there. So we did unpack it a fair bit in terms of what they had to offer and the kids that were out there throughout the afternoon. Obviously, Bontempelli to come back in as well in their ruck situation. Maybe a quick question around, Cody Wakeman, Aaron Norton as a forward line figure. Cody has the one goal tonight, couple of chances, but, he missed over 600 days of footy.
1: Yeah,
4: exactly. Have they got enough scoring power? You look at the Demons.
1: I think they do. Yeah. I mean, with West down there as well, and obviously you got Darcy coming back.
4: Yep.
1: Obviously next year, but Norton, as we spoke about him, how potent was he with getting into the contest when looks like he's out of it? Like, he's 4 deep and he marks 2 in a row. He just didn't kick straight. Like, he could have had a huge day.
2: Didn't quite click for Cody
1: and
2: or
1: Arthur
2: Aaron
1: Jones.
2: Norton today, but you can see the effort and the athleticism, the knee concerns of Cody Wakeman are diminished. He's jumping and throwing himself into danger. It's a tough gig being a small forward, as you know, Chad. So, no, I think the scoring power is there. That's not the... I don't think that's the worry. Kicking accuracy.
1: Yeah, Arthur Jones, he was insane. I mean, he could have had 4 or 5 goals for a small forward, but that wasn't even the best part of his game. His defensive efforts were insane. Like, he got so many touches on the ball, some smothers, some tackles, and he came with a real oomph today. Like, I loved his game.
2: You get
1: he
2: Tim English,
1: put it on the scoreboard.
2: If you get Tim English back, Jordan Croft spends more time forward. That's a difficult matchup. He's over 200 centimetres tall. So that wouldn't be where I'd be concerned if I was a dog supporter.
4: And there's a couple long term, Sam Darcy comes back next year. You can say Butters in as well. Gee, those are some big additions to, you know, a side that is already pretty competitive and will, boost their scoring prowess as well. So the Dogs are certainly a threat, just a matter of where they end up with Melbourne to come next weekend. And currently at this stage, the live ladder has them playing Collingwood and Adelaide will have Carlton in the first week. But I think everyone in footy is barracking for the alternative so we can get that absolute blockbuster.
5: Adelaide-Carlton, that has some drama to it.

0: That'll be in Strife the Crows.
1: That has great drama to it. Adelaide Oval. The wild, wild card Blues taking on the under pressure Crows. Whoo-wee!
2: I know that they love the idea of playing at the MCG against Collingwood, but I do think if you're Carlton, that's the better matchup because Adelaide will be under the pump. You have to travel, but...
3: Nah, that's hostile. Yeah, it's so hostile. I'm taking MCG.
2: I reckon, the noise is getting pretty loud in South Australia. They're so parochial and also...
3: Their tall forwards scare me a little bit, to be honest, if Adelaide. Like, they're pretty tall down there, and, when they're on, they're on. And I think their speed, Rankin's on fire. Yep. I know we're talking about Dacos as well, but, I don't know. Crows are...
1: I wouldn't want to play on Harry Dean at the moment.
3: Nah. Yeah, that's
1: or Jager
3: cool.
1: Wittering.
2: Speaking of, rising star debate, everyone always felt that Jagger Smith was a clear frontrunner. He's had another big night tonight, but, I mean, Harry Dean probably hasn't played as many games, but there's going to be a few contenders that will be floating around. And Blues are
1: that should be hotly debated, I would think. Mm. Should be hotly debated.
2: Does it feel like Jagger's the clear front runner, or do you reckon it's
3: for Rising Star?
2: Yeah,
3: he is the clear front runner. I think Dersmer is going to be a great footballer, but again, it's like the NBA. I don't want to go back to it again, but Jagger's had another 12 months than other players. I don't love the fact that we have a Rising Star and we can give it to a player that's been there for 12 months.
1: I'm with you on that.
3: So and Talia won it, for instance, at the Crows. And I can't remember who was the better player that year in terms of the first... It should be the first year. First draft. It should be draft
1: class. That year draft year, I think I'm with you on that.
2: Just last one to wrap up as well, giving a shout-out to Adam Jones, who did get in touch with us, our producer at ABC Sport, that the last time there were two draws in the same round was in 1977. So it's been a very long time between drinks. A lot of history across this weekend, and we've had two.
3: Did you say Essendon won a final hours. Then, or what was that?
2: That's a nice way to wrap things up here at Dockland.
1: Drops a grenade on the way.
2: huge thanks to Chad Wingard, who jumped aboard today for what was an absolute epic, and Bob Murphy as well. Good to see you, Bob.
1: Thanks, gents. Thanks, absolute.
2: Get some wonderful rest before you back it up in the morning on 774.
1: Yes.
2: Maisie, great call.
4: Good to see you. Thanks for coming across.
2: Huge thanks to Poppy Penny, best name in footy, according to the text line. Did very well downstairs to get the best out of George Hewitt, to our man Stuart Hollywood Baker, I tech as well, and back in the studio to Jules Hay. It's a draw here at Docklands, 82 apiece, but it means that Carlton will be playing finals football in 2026, and at the moment, the Bulldogs will be finishing in ninth. Now, we're headed over to the MCG, where Essendon are trying to complete an almighty comeback. They were down by a good eight goals. Now it is a two-goal difference, 72 plays 60 with eight to go in the third. We're going to send you over to our commentary team out at the G, Lauren Borden, Clint Wilden, Brett Delidio and Nathan Burke for what is sure to be a thrilling finish now as the Bombers try and snatch a late victory in the season over the Swans, who are locked in the two.
5: And a Sydney free. So we welcome all our listeners joining us to Essendon taking on Sydney at the MCG. Lauren Borden and Clint Wilden calling the action. Marnie Vinyls on the boundary. Nathan Burke and Brett Delidio, your experts on ABC Sport. The kick gets put inside the forward 50 to the left forward pocket. McDonald hand passes it away. A kick to goal from Sarong. And that is a much needed goal for the Swans. Sydney's lead is now 18 points against Essendon. The Swans did hold a 37-point lead at quarter time. It got out to as much as 44 at the start of the second term. And since then, Essendon have slowly been able to peg it back. They've kicked the first two goals of this third term. The Sarong goal is Sydney's first of this third term, bringing the margin back out to three straight kicks the way of the Swans. 12-6-78. It is Sydney leading Essendon. 9-6-60. 18 minutes played in the third term. As I mentioned, yet ABC Sport experts for today at the MCG, Nathan Burke and Brett Delidio.
6: Well, Errol Gordon's form shouldn't be surprising Essendon. His last 3 weeks have been 39, 34, 41 and 5-7 clearances. He's already up to 35, so he's going to smash that 41 of 3 weeks ago.
7: Throwing up into the air, one down by the young ruck for Sydney in green. Heaney has pushed Merritt out of the way, gathered, sends it towards full forward. McDonald, two goes at it, couldn't mark. Curnow at the drop, great pressure, racing through to stop what looked to be a certain goal. Archie Roberts knocked the ball away. Curnow is just about to unleash on the left. Roberts tackled him, it jarred away over the boundary line for a throw-in.
6: When he kicked the first three of the game,
7: inside
6: 5 minutes, how many
7: injuries
6: was adding up? A dozen?
7: Yeah. Thought he might have had 12 by half-time, the way it was starting. It's a very shallow throw-in. Allows a chance to get it there to gather for the Bombers. It's been locked in. Ball up will be the call. Frustration there against Caldwell. Tap down to Caldwell again. Gets a kick away. It'll bounce along and over the boundary line. They want it deliberate here, Sydney. They're not going to get it. Throw in instead. 40 out from their attacking goal, the Swans. They're heading to the right of our broadcast position. That's, of course, the city end of the MCG. And still a handy lead for them. 18 points, 19 gone in the third.
5: Of course, our listeners joining us from the draw between the Western Bulldogs and Carlton. What a game that was at Docklands as Caldwell clears this one out of defensive 50 for the Bombers. Oh. Vizzantini takes it and passes it to Kakko. Gets tackled, dispossessed of the footy, and the Swans will win it back here. McCartan shares it away. A kick inside forward 50 will come from Bias, who drops it into the lap of McDonald. 50 metres out from goal.
0: I think it was Bice who actually laid the tackle on Kakko originally. His speed to run him down. When you do the hard work, you then tend to get rewarded in this game, which he did. Another little touch. Great little touch kick to McDonald. He'll take his best. He'll have to kick it from, let's say, 52.
5: Starts next to the boundary line. Logan McDonald already has a goal this afternoon. Kicked it in the first quarter for the Swans. Leading by 18 points at the moment in this third term. He does release it from 52 metres out. And it goes all the way. Logan McDonald is happy with his efforts. And he's happy to take any high fives that come for his teammates as well. He's second for the match. And Sydney just get a little bit more breathing space. They're up by 24 points now. 13-6-84 playing Essendon 9-6-60. 20 minutes played in this third term. Sunday afternoon footy on ABC Sport.
6: Well, I think that will probably make Dean Cox a little bit happy. I'm tipping he's a little bit grumpy up in the box, but it was a defensive effort through the middle of the ground, linking up handball, hitting a forward on the chest. That's the Sydney game plan, but we just haven't seen it, apart from the first quarter. We haven't seen it in action, but it all starts with that defensive turnover. Had a good game, Logan McDonald. He's kicked a couple, hit the post with another one, missed an easy one.
0: Given away a few.
6: A couple away.
7: Green wins it down in the ruck against Bryan. Heaney couldn't gather. Bounce back to Bryan. Tried to get it onto Merritt. Emerging with it to centre field for the Bombers. Kicks inside forward 50. Travels the pack. Back to McCartan defensively. Oh, to Rampy under real pressure from Unwin. Just got a hand pass out. Kakko there. Gathers. Bounces. Kicks a goal. Misses. Tight angle. Almost the impossible angle from right full forward. It wasn't far away. And that would have brought the Bombers fans to their feet. Minor score to Essendon, 13-6-84 the Swans, 9-7-61 the Bombers, 22 gone in the third.
0: Kicked himself off his feet.
5: Callum Mills with the kicking duties now for Sydney and just pumps it long all the way to centre wing. Heaney will pick it up, hand pass it away in the path of Dottoli, who's now in a battle with Pryor of the Bombers to get the footy. Pryor gets there first. Did he sweep this one out of bounds deliberately? No. He slid into it, Jackson Pryor, and the umpire's given him the benefit of the doubt.
0: Well disguised, I suppose, in the end, wasn't it?
6: It is slipping out there in the sleet.
0: Yeah, that's right.
5: Ball tossed in between wing and half forward for the Swans. Bryan takes it out of the ruck himself, shovels it out to McGrath, hand passes it to Caldwell, has to fire off the hand pass of his own very quickly as Kyle has it. He's brought to the turf by Angus Clark of the Bombers and will have a ball up just forward of centre wing to the Swans' attacking advantage. The away side ahead by 23 points in the third term.
7: Rucks more interested in each other than the footy allowed Setterfield to go through. Not a great hand pass. Warner broke the tackle and burst away. Goes charging down the boundary line and then kicks inside forward 50. Two-on-two battle. Punched down there by Harrison Jones. It came out. Reed hand pass for Roberts. Couldn't take it. He's under pressure from Lloyd. And under pressure allows him to take it across the behind line for a rush behind. But what about the acceleration from
0: so
7: Warner?
0: Good. That was the best.
7: Just put the afterburners on.
0: He looked at Nick Bryan. It's just like, I've got you, mate.
6: He just came off the bench here. I think he was feeling fresh.
7: Yeah. I haven't seen speed like that since a grand final sprint a number of years ago.
5: As Pryor has the kick for Essendon, he sends it down the wing. And it's big Will Green.
0: Was that the 05 one?
7: Yeah, that's the one, I reckon.
5: Big 204-centimetre ruckman in his second game. Kicks it long down to the forward 50 for the Swans. It bobbles in. McGrath cleans it up. Hand passes it to Roberts, who chips it down to Vizzantini. And Vigo has it, left half back. He has the lead of Day Wicks coming at him and hits him on the chest.
6: I don't think Grundy

0: Piacentini have seen each other apart from when the umpire had the ball. Then they just go 60 metres away from each other, opposite directions.
1: Day Wicks down the wing in the contest. There's a free kick that's going the way of Sydney. Sam Wicks will have it.
2: Definitely there.
1: And then in his long sleeves, he'll hand pass it quickly across to Blakey. Right down the wing, he tries to kick it to right, half forward, where it is Grundy, who's standing next to Reid. Can't take the mark. Ball spills to ground. The Bombers will try and recover it. Day Wicks hand pass it to Reid. He's locked up. And we'll have a ball up half forward for the Swans. They're ahead by 24 points in this third term of play. 24 minutes Sunday afternoon footy on ABC Sport.
2: Oh, Grundy, magnificent tap into the path of Heaney. Ran inside forward 50 at right forward pocket. Tried to centre the football. Chasing out after it, Lloyd. He's got it in the left forward pocket. Goes back to Roberts for the Swans. Can measure a kick towards Green, and he's marked that well. But had to protect the football and had the hands out. There was contact as he grabbed it. And he can go back and have a shot better than a 45-degree angle to the left. He'll kick from 40 out.
3: Well, that play from the stoppage out here on the wing in front of us, Heaney just took off. Terrific hit. But just, I love the effort from Pryor to try and get on the end of it. Their ball went over the top with that centering ball from Heaney. Nice little touch kick from Roberts. Great hands from the big fella. Will this be his first goal?
2: It will be. Potentially a big moment for William Green, the 20-year-old for the Sydney Swans. The kick is on its way. It's his second behind in AFL football. Swans lead goes back out to 25 points, 13-8-86 to 9-7-61.
0: Do you reckon anyone is ever going to kick in from inside the square ever again?
3: Why would you?
0: If somebody was really free and had to kick it quickly.
3: Yeah.
1: So Roberts
0: still runs out.
1: He goes for a right. He puts the kick to left half back, and the Bombers work it via McGrath to the southern side of the MCG, where Pryor will mark. Kicks it down the wing, looking for Caddy. Juggles the mark against McCartan. Will he be paid the mark? Yes. So Caddy will have it. There's still a couple of kicks from home, just forward of centre wing in the end. Below the Shane Warne stand sign. Caddy's got a couple today. He skies the footy inside, forward 50. Wright can make a contest of it. Push it down to Sharp. Off a step, will kick towards goal. Riley Bice is back there. Standing in the goal square, marks for the Swans. And he'll clear it out as he sees Warner running for him in a paddock of space. Takes a bounce. Tries to move around his opponent. Does shrug off Unwin. Can take a bounce as well. And he'll put his kick to centre half forward. Papley. Well, he made sure the umpire saw the nudge from McGrath. He leaped in front of him, and now Papley with the free kick takes it, puts it into the right forward pocket, looking for Heaney. It goes out of bounds. It'll be a throw-in inside forward 50 for the Swans. 27 minutes gone in the third. Sydney ahead by 25.
0: McGrath's done a good job on Papley. He's really been unsighted. It hasn't really looked like kicking a goal today.
2: So Nathan Burke and Brett DeLidia, our experts. One down by Grundy, but straight into traffic. And he's coming the other way, and he and Grundy wrap up McGrath and take him to ground inside forward 50 to Sydney. But up into the air, and he slapped it down on his Harris Setterfield. Gets a hurried kick beyond defensive 50. Free kick spotted here. It'll be in the way of the Bombers. Wright will have it. Rampy goes across and stands to the football and then just adjusts the sock. Not picking that up for you. So Wright's forced to go and gather it himself. Here's Peter Wright. There's two goals this afternoon. Helicopter kick down the line. Off the hands of Blakey, who was the only player who really rose. Spilled across the boundary line for a throw-in. Lights in full effect. Twilight start.
3: Sleep.
2: I'm still looking for the sleet. I can see plenty of seagulls,
0: so up the
2: but
0: top
2: no
0: there,
2: sleet.
0: It's very sleety.
2: I'll have to put the binoculars onto it. One down here by Vicentini, came towards Warner. Hurry
3: up.
2: Forward. Oh, Papley hit it at pace and then swept the hand pass out towards right half forward. Sarong gathers, puts it into the right forward pocket and out onto it to Marcus Heaney.
3: Champagne.
2: That was wonderful to watch.
3: How good was the Papley pickup? Out in space for Sarong. And then that kick on the run to put that into a bucket right in front of Isaac Heaney. Finish it off for us, Isaac. We're from out there on the boundary. Just knock this one through right in front of the race where you do have your set shots from in front of the crowd.

0: was at full pace, Heaney, and he was able to complete the mark less than a metre in from the boundary. That's how much they had to work with. Wonderful kick. Jai Sarong delivered. Now can Isaac Heaney, from where the 50 meets the boundary, kicks on its way. It's narrow. He misses to the right-hand side. Sydney's lead out to 26 points, 13-9-87 to 9-7-61. The Bombers, as we hit the 30-minute mark of the third serve.
1: They've only kicked the four since quarter time, so Bombers have done a really good job at drawing up that scoring.
2: Trying to hold Sydney from scoring now as Roberts' kick outside of defensive 50 is a turnover. Sarong puts the kick inside 50 again. It was low. No mark could be taken, and Sharp takes it over the boundary line. And there'll be a ball in inside forward 50 for the Swans, and pushing and shoving too on Roberts. Heaney's getting involved, so is McGrath for the Bombers. But the umpire will toss the ball in. Perhaps a chance for Sydney in the last seconds of this third term. Swung in. Grundy comes in, takes it out himself, fires the hand pass away. There's the siren for three-quarter time at the MCG. It's Essendon 9-7-61, trailing the Swans 13-9-87. So that's a 26-point advantage the way of Sydney. Essendon kicked the first two goals of that third term to cut back the margin to 11 points, which is a big result given at the start of the second term. It did get out to 44 points of Swans' advantage, but then it was two in a row to Sydney, which means that at three-quarter time, it's 26 points the Swans' lead. For the goal kickers today, for Sydney, Charlie Curnow with three. They all came in the first term, as did Chad Warners with three. McDonald has two. Heaney with one. Dottoli with one. Coody with one. Sarong, Lloyd, all with singles as well for Sydney. Well, for the Bombers, Nate Caddy has a couple, and so does Peter Wright. And then Unwin has a single. Day Wicks and Perkins, as well as Pryor and Setterfield, each with singles for the Bombers on this now chilly night of this twilight contest at the MCG. It is Sydney ahead by 26 points. The thoughts of our ABC sport experts, Nathan Burke and Brett Delidio, in just a moment. This is Sunday Footy on ABC Sport.
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0: Scrubs a kick forward. Out there is Wright, tackled by Hamling. Somehow manufactured a hand pass. It looked a bit suspicious, but Redmond was there and he kicks inside forward 50, and that is a fine mark to Day Wicks. 45 out from goal, in line with the left hand behind post. Taking to pick six in the 24 rookie draft, the 20-year-old Archer Day Wicks, game 25 today. And he kicks the Bombers' first of this third term. And Setterfield was left completely unmarked at the top of the 50, and they find him. He'll look to play on. Wheels around onto his right. The kick is long towards goal. Oh. It's through! Oh. That's a great kick. And the game might not be pretty, but if you're a Bombers fan right now, it is hideously attractive.
2: The kick gets put inside the forward 50 to the left forward pocket. McDonald hand passes it away. A kick to goal from Sarong. And that is a much-needed goal for the Swans. McCartan shares it away. A kick inside forward 50 will come from Bias, who drops it into the lap of McDonald. 50 metres out from goal.
8: He'll take his best. He'll have to kick it from, let's say, 52.
2: Leading by 18 points at the moment in this third term. He does release it from 52 metres out. And it goes all the way. Logan McDonald is happy with his efforts.
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2: There are the sounds of the third term, in which either side kicked two goals in it. For the Sydney Swans to lead by 26 points at the final change here at the MCG. 9-7-61 Essendon, Sydney 13-9-87. Lauren Borden and Clint Wilden calling the action. Marnie Vinyl sitting in the front row for us today. Nathan Burke and Brett Delidio, our experts on ABC Sport. A little earlier today, the Giants defeated West Coast by 54 points, and then the Doggies and Carlton drew at Docklands, which means Carlton are locked into a finals position or a wild card final under Josh Fraser. So a big result for the Blue Baggers, who turned their season around, Clint.
0: And can I just give an AFLW update? The scores today: Sydney over Adelaide by 8 points. That's at Unley. Port beat Fremantle.

0: Fremantle at Cockburn. So Fremantle home game, but Port won that by 21. Brisbane by 48 points over the Bombers. That game at Windy Hill. And there is a game in play. In fact, it's just wrapped up. The Giants have beaten the Eagles 54-42, 8-6 to 6-6. So a 12-point win for the Giants over the Eagles today in games in the AFLW.
1: So nearing the end of round one there, the round one that started last Sunday with a doubleheader between St Kilda and Carlton at Docklands. The MCG, the Swans ahead by 26 points. Berkey and Lids Essendon, they got back into it. It was a bit of a scrap the way they did get back into the game. They worked their way into it, but then Sydney showed a little bit of class in the second half of that third term.
2: Well, it was a bit of a scrap, and I don't mind that from the Bombers, because they're not going to beat Sydney with talent alone, and they need to scrap. And I think one of the criticisms that we've had of Essendon over the last couple of years is their inability to scrap, just to hang in there and fight and keep the game close. They try to play too pretty football and haven't been defending. But today, we've actually seen them fight. Their back line was pretty good. Then only gave up the two goals, and one of them was to Logan McDonald, who kicked the ball from 52 metres out near the boundary. So that was a good effort. It was 2-5 to 2-3. So, well done to the Bombers. I don't want to see the Bombers try and play beautiful, pretty football, because they can't. I want to see them fight and scrap, and that's what they did, Glitz.
3: Yeah, they scrapped, absolutely. I mean, 16 inside 50s to 8. I feel that the Swans would have felt like they left a few on the table in that quarter. 2-5, as you mentioned. But I think ultimately, yeah, for Essendon here, it's just let's not cave in and make this a 10-goal loss. You know, can we stick it out and continue that scrap and make sure that it's hard for Sydney to really get their game style flowing? Don't give up. Don't cave in. Continue to chase. See out your run with roles. Do what you need to do to make sure that it's... they might not win this game, but let's make sure that it's just not one where we absolutely cave.
1: So the temperature's dropped now for this final term. It's down to about 10 degrees here in Melbourne after a pretty clear and sunny day that we had. Nathan Burke thinks there might be sleet coming down on the MCG.
2: It'll do that. Sleet'll drop the temperature.
3: Yeah, definitely.
2: But sleet will. You look out there, I can't see level 3 on the other side.
3: Jeez, mate, you might need to go and get those peepers checked, I reckon. You can't see at level 3.
1: There's definitely a fog that's sitting over the ground.
3: It is an empty stand, I know that. But
1: yes. What did we decide the figure was?
3: I said 21.
1: Berkey?
2: 26 and a half.
4: 25.
1: All right, we'll find out in this last quarter, which gets underway. Sydney ahead by 26 points. You're with Clint Wheeldon.
0: Swans trying to gather the football. Bounced away from Merrick. Got a touch on it. Came out in the direction of Roberts. It was wrapped up. Ball up the call. Standing next to Roberts at the moment. Throwing up again. Grundy will emerge with it. Got tackled, but just got the kick away. Goodwin's able to work it onto Jordan. Sweeping hand pass now to Warner. Warner kicks deep towards full forward. Heaney's done oh so well. Just got rid of Redmond. Was able to take a step back and then put his hands above his head and completes the mark at full forward.
2: That wasn't a good kick by Warner. Heaney was leading out. He was in front. But as soon as it left Warner's boot, Heaney just read it so much faster. He just knew that, no, this is not going to be out in front of me. I've got to stop and prop, get in the right position. And he just did it so quickly.
0: Already with one so far this evening. He's right in front. We'll put boot to ball from 25 metres out. Isaac Heaney on his way in. Splits the middle. Barely celebrates. Just a couple of high fives with any Swan in the near vicinity. Sydney get the perfect start to the final term. They push their lead out to 32 points. Opening 70 seconds, 14-9-93 to the Bombers 9-7-61. This is Sunday footy on ABC Sport. Clint Wheeldon alongside Lauren Borden, our experts, Nathan Burke and Brett D'Olivia.
3: You're right, Berkey. He did. He just read that. He was hitting up at the footy over his head. He just got to the back shoulder of Mason Redmond and just shifted him off the line of the footy way too quickly. And too easily, really, for an experienced player to give that one up. They've done that a couple of times, though, the Swans. Got the first one of the quarter, and Essendon have found a way just to claw their way back.
1: 0437 774 774, if you've got a question for Berkey or Lids.
3: Yeah, fire him in.
1: We can ask him in the post-match. Lids is ready for them. As the ball up in the middle is found by Errol Gordon, who puts this kick inside forward 50 beautifully, and Lloyd marks.
3: Not sure where Jones was going there.
2: I think he was expecting
3: the long one.
2: A lead up the corridor again, so he's trying to block the corridor, but a smart

0: kick by Gordon, who realised his teammate had hung out wide. But it is a tough shot for goal.
1: So Jake Lloyd is on a 45-degree angle. And we'll start his approach now as he lets go of the kick. 49 metres out, sailing towards goal. It'll drop short and be rushed through. Just a minor score for the Swans. The lead is out to 33 points, the advantage of Sydney. 2 minutes played in the final term. Sunday afternoon footy on ABC Sport.
2: 0437 774 774 is that text number. Ask the big questions of Lids. I'm keen to get his thoughts on how he can improve pre-game.
3: Oh yeah,
2: free kicks being spotted.
3: I'm actually keen for people to text in the best wine to have with a Musselman curry, actually, if they can.
2: No brand names, unfortunately.
3: No. Just the flavour.
1: Pinot Noir.
3: White, red, whatever.
2: Surely it's a red as goes from Caldwell to McGrath through the middle, kicks across the centre circles towards the outer side. A chance to build up again. This is Jones.
0: I'm going under a sausage and bread, so...
2: Short to sharp.
3: Geez, that's miserable.
2: What's wrong with the sausage and bread? That's sharp again.
3: There's nothing, but preparation. You just got to get yourself organised.
2: Kicks inside, forward 50. Going back, hands to it. Haywicks couldn't mark it. Split out the back. Jones did really well. But on the bias, long beyond defensive 50. Kept in play here by Langford. On the court. Oh, kicked into Langford's back. He was running away from him. It was like there was a target there. Ba-ding! It pinged away. And then the Swans will turn it over a second time. Wicks back to Langford.
3: Onions at least, Berkey?
0: No.
3: Oh, God.
2: Sauce. Langford long towards full fort. Good spoil. McCartan rising. Got the fist on it. Mills tracks it to the boundary line alongside Day Wicks. And it's over for a throw-in.
3: I'll tell you what I've got at the moment. Some of Mum's homemade relish. My God, is that good. And would be so good on a snag.
2: Do you know what your sausages need and this game? A bit of mustard.
1: A bit of mayo.
2: We need a bit of mayo on it as well.
4: Just a sausage, plain sausage, Berkey.
0: My wife flew back from Port Macquarie on a holiday.
2: Grundy wins it down, gave it to Roberts, who got tackled.
0: I can't expect her to fly all the way back from a holiday and come up with something special.
4: Don't you
0: special.
4: Have these?
3: What were you doing this afternoon?
4: Don't you have things in the fridge anyway?
0: Yeah, that's what was in the fridge. Sausage.
2: Goodness me. Wright got tackled. Got a hand pass out taken by Campbell. Went back by hand for the Swans. It came to Mills. Day Wicks got him. Had to hand pass to anywhere in particular. Kakko tries to gather. Can't. Wicks does. Threw the ball on the boot. Kicks anywhere will do. It came out to Unwin. Moved it on again towards Caldwell, who dumps it towards goal. Has it been touched on the line? Mills was there on the goal line. He rose. He got a touch on it. Was it before or after it had passed?
3: Looks before from back here. We are a long way away.
0: It's a goal. It's a goal.
5: Look at this angle. We can see the ball's touched before
0: right on the back end.
3: Yeah, couldn't see it for the mist.
2: Brett Arcdelidio makes the call again and absolutely nails it. Behind is the call.
3: Visibility is half.
2: Yep.
0: Last night I went to Bachelor's handbag. Do you know what that is, Loz?
2: I do.
1: It's a chook from the Coles.
0: Exactly.
2: Swans by 32 points.
1: That's always a good option.
2: Midway through the final term.
1: As Goulden takes the kick and puts it down to centre wing. Grundy was the intended target. Langford wins it for the Bombers. Hand passes it to Sharp. Just chips it. Inboard, he's able to find Perkins. This one, he puts plenty on the kick as he goes all the way out to the logo on the outside. Jones doesn't mark. He was brought off it. Doesn't get a free kick. Heaney takes the footy. Jones runs him down and works hard but gets the footy back himself.
0: Well done, Jones. Should have got a free kick from the top of the arms, but didn't whinge and sulk. Got back in there, tackled and got himself a free kick.
1: Jones kicked to Farrow, who dropped the mark. But
3: top of the arms.
1: Well, the free kick from the top of the arms. So a little chip inboard towards Perkins as Essendon are on the approach here. He went short to Redmond, spins around, and then we'll flare it back to the broadcast side of the ground where Reid marks. 70 metres out from goal for the Bombers. 32 points Sydney's lead in this final term. Reid's kick inside forward 50 is towards right. Can't take the mark. Spills down. Hamling will pick it up for the Swans. Hand pass to Wicks. Hand pass to McCartan in the defensive goal square. Hand pass to Mills, who just chips it out. And he's able to find Heaney, defensive, still in defensive 50. Hand passes it to Campbell. He's dodging left and right. Doesn't really know where to go. He's still moving around in a circle. Can get the kick off in the end. And we'll put it to Rampy in the centre of the G.
2: And Roberts was free on the wing. Instead, it kicks to a one-on-one. McDonald's

0: Able to win it down, and that's incorrect disposal. It'll be holding the ball. Well tackled by Pryor. Still think the Swans should have come just to the wing.
1: Oh, story of Nick Blakey's night, though, Clint, hasn't been?
0: Yep. Making the wrong decision. Bombers was there. The Bombers will come right through the middle. Centre field, inside forward, 50 with the kick to Farrow. He marks, plays on, sweeps the hand pass forward. Kenny, the goal's going to run down. Wicks got him. Did not give up for Sydney. That's just emblematic of both team seasons. The Swans were not going to give that one up. And Wicks got him just as Caddy was about to get the kick away. And he knew Caddy as he fell forward. He just dropped his head onto the turf as if to say, oh, no, how can this be? 8 minutes gone in the last. Sydney 14-10-94. They lead by 31 points. The Bombers are 9-9-63.
2: Swans work it to Logan McDonald, left halfback. He shares it away as the kick comes down the line from Sarong. It's picked up by Dottoli. Hand passes it away to Roberts. Next to the interchange, Gates curls his footy inside forward 50. One bound to confine Lloyd. He hand passes it away to Cootie. Hand pass to Curnow. Can pass it to him. He dribbles it through. And that is Curnow's fourth for the evening. The first three came in the first quarter. He's had to wait until the 8 minute mark of the fourth to put through his fourth, and Sydney Swans push out to a 37-point lead. It's exactly what they had at the end of the first quarter. 15-10-100. Well, the Swans, Essendon 9-9-63, 8 minutes played in the final.
1: Well, that was just a real example of work rate, wasn't it, from Charlie Curnow. He came all the way up to make a contest with that one from Wicks, that long ball, and then was the first one back onto the one as it goes in, back inside 50. Good composure from young Cootie to stand up in that tackle and just dish it off to Big Charlie for his fourth. Just about sewing up the Coleman, you'd say. Which means he has to be All-Australian, wouldn't he, Clint?
0: Has to be. Marnie Vinyl's on the boundary. Marnie?
3: The Swans have been pretty lucky to be injury-free this game, but Braden Campbell just had to limp off and he's getting his right foot looked at by the physios and he's wincing in a bit of discomfort.
0: I know it's happened once before, but the Coleman medalist just has to be the full forward. It's just simple.
1: Who was the last?
0: It wasn't. I'll have to look it up, but I do know it has happened once before.
1: I remember it not that long ago, wasn't it? I'm sure of it.
0: It's also like, you know, awarding the captaincy to people that have never, ever, ever, ever been captains. As Grundy goes long inside forward 50, wanted Curnow off his hands, down towards Heaney, bounces a kick towards full forward, it tumbles through! Warner was out after it. Almost might have got a free kick for a little nudge in the back, but what that meant was as he went to ground and the Bombers' opponent right next to him wasn't able to get anywhere either with Roberts, the ball just continued on its way and it goes through for a goal. Isaac Heaney's now got a couple. Sydney have got 16. 16-10, 106. The Swans by 43 points. The Bombers are 9-9-63. Marnie Vinyl's on the boundary.
3: I don't have anything official yet, but I've been told the crowd is around 25,000.
1: Bang, Clint, you know your numbers. Don't worry about that.
4: Around. We were all around.
1: Yeah. Well, I was a bit short, probably.
4: Official. Don't go too early.
1: Yeah, that's his third.
0: If you boundary. Can be anything, be lucky. Oh. Marnie?
3: I do have the official number. It's 24,767.
2: Okay. Round that up to 25.
0: Can I climb that?
1: Yeah.
0: I'm going to climb that.
2: Back in the middle, Sydney, ahead by 43. That'll be a pile on top of Jordan. Setterfield brings him down to the turf, and the umpire will toss the ball up again. Well, three goals in this final term, the way of the Swans, as Sharp tries to get a kick away in traffic. It doesn't go anywhere. Caldwell has a go. It spills back to Sharp. He just kicks it ahead of him to half forward. Caddy runs onto it and moves to centre half forward. A long kick. There's no one ahead of him. He'll go as far as he can himself, but Hamling sits back under the ball for the Swans.
1: I think he might have been shooting, Loz. You're being very generous by saying he goes as long as he can. Yeah.
2: Well, he had no other option. He had to. As Hamling brings it back out to right halfback, Sarong holding on to the footy for the Swans. Almost wants to retreat. Then chips forward and Lloyd will mark. 15 metres ahead of him. Still a halfback for Sydney. He's happy to accept the lead of Jordan. He marks and then hand passes it back to Lloyd. A long hand pass from Lloyd will find Errol Goulden, who will kick the Swans inside forward 50. Puts it into some space. Langford will run onto this one for the Bombers. Shares it with Artemis. Langford gets it back. Hand passes it to Caldwell. A little flick across to Day Wicks in the centre of the MCG. Evades the tackle from Cootie. Hand pass out to Sharp. Still in the hands of the Bombers at left half back. Hand pass to Roberts. He kicks towards Jones, who just holds onto the mark.
0: Jones will go back. Find Roberts. Steer it to Caldwell. Pink boot.

0: again from Nogiannis. He's got it deep in the right back pocket, but that kick before was an absolute stinker as Essendon tried to bring it down the commentary wing. Nogiannis will switch play up to the left back pocket. As Vicencini has to steer it short again. Setterfield protesting that Jordan was a bit close as he's up against the boundary and goes back towards Vicencini, who marks it left half back. No change to that score. The Swans' lead remains 43 points, 13 and a bit gone in the last.
1: Plenty of wine recommendations that have been coming through on 0437 774 774. I'm going to have to practice the pronunciation of some of the varieties.
0: So what is the right pairing, Blue?
2: Yeah, that's what I'm asking.
1: Mm. Well, there's whites and reds coming through. So it's a little controversial on the text line.
2: Wow. Speaking to my crowd, I think.
1: And even just some people are making their own Musselman curry. Someone is making a curry, but with Berkey sausages. They're now thinking about having curry sausages.
2: Curry snags, yeah. Brilliant.
3: I've got some positive words about the bachelor's handbag and the sausage too. Very impressed.
1: That's what the text line running hot as Caldwell hand passes it out to Farrow. Puts the kick to left half forward for the Bombers. One bounce towards right. Tank can't take control of the footy. Mills will. Hand passes it away to Blakey. Hand pass to Gordon, who's racking up the disposals in this game. Hand pass to Jordan. His hand pass a turnover as Perkins is desperately trying to hold on to it for the Bombers. He loses any control of the footy. And there is Gordon with another touch. Hand pass to McCartan, who spears this kick outside of defensive 50. It's taken by Nick Bryan.
3: Get it back in quickly. One out. Peter Wright.
0: Bryan does kick inside forward 50. And a big lead. Vicencini rising up into the air. And he takes the mark for the Bombers.
3: You got Wright and Vicentini down there. So just get it in there. Give them half a chance. Put it to their advantage. And that's what the kick came in and did. And the big fella didn't let him down. Just doesn't happen so as often as it should when you've got two guys who are over 210 centimetres down there.
0: The double V. Vigo Vicencini, one of the great names in the competition, looking for his first goal in AFL football. The 20-year-old, he's right in front. Vigo Vicencini on his way in. Well done, young man. First goal in the AFL. Comes in his fourth game. And the Bombers make the margin a bit more respectable again. Sydney by 37 now. 16 gone in the last. Sydney is 16-10, 106. The Bombers, thanks to Vigo Vicencini, 10-9, 69.
3: He had 17 possessions and six tackles for the big fella. As we said, look, he hasn't had a lot of one-on-one opportunities against Grundy after the bounces, but he's shown a propensity that he can lead for the footy. He can move around quite well for his size. So, been impressed with the young fella.
2: Errol Gordon up to 44. I want him to raise a bat.
1: So it's his career best. Goes past 42. Is he reaching 50? There's still plenty of time to go in this last turn.
2: 9 minutes to go. I think we can get him there. Just yell out, Loz, let him know.
1: What was it, 54 was Harry Sheezel's record that he equaled in Hobart. We were there, Berkey, last year.
3: Yep, we were.
1: And Tom Mitchell, so
3: ripping game that was.
1: It's a tough one. I think he might be able to go past, but he'll work hard. Something to keep an eye on in this match, at least. Sydney ahead by 37. The ball goes inside 50 for the Bombers, where there'll be a ball up. Bryan taps it away towards Artemis, who takes it and hand passes it to. It goes into the middle of the MCG. Oh. Firing for hand pass is Roberts to find McGrath. Hand passes it to Redmond. Skies the footy up. It sits in the air and drops at centre half forward for the Bombers. Spilling the mark is Kyle, who in the end pushes it away. Kakko picks it up, hand passes it inboard. Artemis takes it and hand passes it back out. Setterfield's kick, smothered by Roberts, spills into the right forward pocket. Perkins will take it, squares up the footy to Caddy. And Nate Caddy will have a set shot from directly in front of goals. He's only about 20 metres out.
2: They just stayed in it there, didn't they? The Setterfield, I probably could have forgiven him for having a shot, maybe, just when he's running through 50 there, but smothered. Pretty good effort there for, I think it was Campbell maybe coming up, but Perkins, you got to swoop on it when you are a half forward.
1: So Nate Caddy right in front. He has his third. And Caddy brings back the Sydney Swans lead to 31 points, 16-10, 106. The Swans are ahead in this final term at the MCG as they look to shore up second position on the AFL logo. Essendon 11-9-75, 18 minutes played in the final.
3: Was it 32 at quarter time?

0: roughly?
1: 37 a quarter time.
0: 37 a quarter time. So if they keep it at this scoreline and win the last three quarters, well, you know, that's something a young team can hang their hat on. It was looking like it was going to be 80, 90 plus there at one stage. They were doing it on the bit, the Swans. So well done to the Bombers for hanging in there. And well done, Caddy. Three goals. That's 40 goals he's kicked this season. And it's not a bad effort in a team sitting last on the ladder.
2: Got those answers for you, by the way, about Coleman medalists who weren't picked. There's three of them
3: all right
2: in recent times. The Swans move it towards the wing. Cootie gets there first, got a hand pass away, but stolen immediately, though, by Clark for the Bombers. Kicks towards centre-half forward. Wright can't mark. Spills off his hands down to Kyle. Hand passes backwards. Rampy's in real trouble here. Pressure comes from Kakko. He's able to gather for the Bombers. Hand passes back to Unwin. Swept the hand pass forward to Perkins. Dodged right, then left, and shoots towards goal. Doesn't quite have enough on it. And Carton marks literally the last line of defence, standing on the goal line. Puts it out into the left-back pocket to Roberts.
3: Must admit, I'm more invested in the wine that I'm going to have tonight than I am the Coleman medalist that missed out, Clint. But that's okay.
2: Oh, come on.
3: I love your research. Give it to me.
2: So they are, as the Swans move the ball down the wing and Kuno can't complete the mark. Most recently, a Tiger in 2012, Jack Revolt. Fraser Gehrig in 2005, and I still reckon, and people accuse me of being biased here, but you get that. Scotty Cummings kicked 88 goals in 1999 and didn't get in the All-Australian team as a Coleman medalist.
3: Wow.
2: Going back in again. Bryan's at the back for the Bombers, tapped it down. Scooting onto it. It's nicely done by Campbell. Kicks down the line again for the Swans. Off hands. Oh, beautifully gathered, Cootie. Hand pass inboard, able to find Papley. Hand pass, look away, over the shoulder, worked beautifully. Grundy moved it into Cootie, might have been held without it. Umpire says play on. Papley tries to gather himself. Surrounded by Bombers, it's been locked in, deep in the left forward pocket. Trying to get it away here again, Sydney.
3: I remember that 2012 one. I reckon Jack kicked six or seven, potentially in the last round. We drew that game. And he missed out, unfortunately. And stiff, big fella.
2: Went with Franklin and Hawkins. Certainly Franklin and Hawkins as well, the other key forward from memory.
0: Fraser Gehrig kicked his 100th in a final over in Adelaide. So he kicked 100 goals and still didn't make the All-Australian team.
2: The big G train. Still remember every time you'd see him at a Saints game afterwards, he'd always be eating a pie when they'd cut away to him in the crowd. Spun back in again. Grundy up against Bryan. Bryan stuck out the right boot, tried to trap it down. Campbell's onto it, and Kakko will take him across the boundary line for a throw.
1: Very happy to be brought across the boundary line there. A text coming through saying, ask Matty Roberts about wine recommendations. He's from Langhorne Creek in South Australia, which is apparently a very impressive wine region. Oh. Maybe one of the valleys in South Australia. Ball tossed in. It's Grundy and Bryan in the ruck. They're both tussling. They wait for a whistle on the ruck play, neither of them get a free kick. Heaney chasing after it, leaves it for Campbell in the end. They both leave it behind. Cootie will be tripping Pryor there, getting him below the knee as he tried to tackle Jackson Pryor, who spears off the pass to Angus Clark, one of the ins for the Bombers this match. Returning from concussion, chips out to Setterfield, who kicks close along the boundary line, where the chest mark will be taken by Perkins. He'll go on a run here, getting away from Wicks, takes a bounce, then chips inboard. And here is Vigo Vicentini, who marks. Half forward for Essendon. He shanks the kick inside forward 50. He tried to be a little too cute with it. And it's Sydney who will be able to exit it here. And it's Kyle who moves it across to Rampy. Hand pass to Wicks, who gets it back in a 1-2. Hand passes it to Lloyd. He's now at centre wing for the Swans. Kicks it inboard towards Dottoli. Getting in front position was Redmond, who punches it down. Cootie's there to gather it for the Swans. His hand pass had a little bit too much on it. And then Vicentini, it comes off his boot. And goes right into the head of Rampy. Ball spills back out. Vicentini has a go at it. It goes still a little bit messy at the moment. Neither team is able to gain full possession. Gamble takes it. Campbell, rather, takes it. He gets tackled, puts the kick down the wing. Lloyd just sockers it off his boot. Goes past Heaney. Pryor's there. He stops to pick it up. He's taken to the turf and held on to by Papley. And that'll slow things down, stop things, and we'll have a ball up. At the top of attacking 50 for the Swans, it's 31 points Sydney's advantage. 22 minutes played in the last quarter, and 24,767 are in the house.
0: Yep. Isaac Heaney, please come to the bench. Chad Warner, please come to the bench.
3: Already on the bench. Dolly Errol on the bench.
0: Come to the bench.
2: Gordon's there as well.
3: Get him on.
2: Yeah, we want the 50. Here's Setterfield.

0: towards right half forward down the commentary wing. Right front position, can't mark. Scored by Hamlin. Wicks tracks it to the boundary. And then cleverly enough takes it over. You can tell how long the ball has been on this side of the field because the Seagulls have all decided. You see what's going on in front of the Shane Warne stand. There's 30, 40, maybe 50 of them out there having a wonderful time. Ball hasn't travelled that way for a good 4 or 5 minutes. Ball spun back in again. It's like the cricket if you talk about the Seagulls. Out after it is Grundy. Jordan tried to get a kick away. Knocked forward here by the Swans off the deck through Kyle. Picked up eventually by Sharp. Gave it to Harrison, then to Caldwell for the Bombers. Inside forward 50, diving out to his left. Good mark to right. Hamling has done pretty well, but in frustration just slapped the turf. And he'll go back here right for the Bombers and have a shot from 45 metres out. It's tighter than a 45-degree angle to the right.
1: Sometimes you can be stiff as a defender standing right next to your opponent. Just a errant kick inside 50 just favours the big fella, and you've got no chance of stopping that.
0: Wants his third goal for the evening here, right. Won't get it with that kick. It's out to the left-hand side and through for a behind. Sydney's lead down now to 30 points. 24 minutes gone in the final term. By the way, sorry, was the other results earlier today. Bulldogs and Carlton drew, so the Blues are playing finals football. St Kilda are not. It's locked in the top 10. GWS by 54 over the Eagles.
2: Just on Errol Gordon. Watches on 44 disposals, and he was yelling to get back on the field. I think he's made his way back on now as Kyle goes in after it, holding on to it. He's taken to the turf by Farrow, the umpire, just waiting before crossing his arms to ball it up on the outer side of the ground.
1: There's another 47 metres to get his record of 1 kilometre and 47. Useless stat. Metres gained.
2: Perky as Grundy taps this one out of bounds on the full, so that's a free kick going the way of Essendon.
0: Seagulls have been sent skyward with the ball on the outer side.
2: Roberts chips it further forward towards Caldwell. Centre wing, outer side of the ground. Bombers keeping it at 5 straight kicks as he chips backwards to Zach Reid, centre half back for the Bombers. And we'll flare it back to Jackson Pryor, who's had plenty of the ball for the Bombers across this afternoon. Holding it at right half back.
3: All kicks. Jackson Pryor, 15 of them, 16 of them now.
2: 16 of them all kicks as he spots up Roberts in the centre square. He's not really sure of what to do, a little indecisive, and Kakko comes on the lead. And he finds him 20 metres ahead of him. As Kakko wants to put this one inside forward 50 for the Bombers, sharing it. Well, he looks to share it with Caddy, but in the end, coming back is Rampey, who taps it away. Goes to hand pass it. Merritt was trying to steal it away from him. The hand pass comes towards the goal line. It hits the right behind post. So we are throwing inside forward 50 for the Bombers. 30 points is Sydney's advantage after they did get out by as much as 44 in the second term. 26 minutes played in the final.
0: Gordon's back on the ground. 44 disposals to his name. Spun back into play again here. Out to gather is Bryan. Looked at the centre field. Tackled immediately. Top of the goal square. Umpire says we'll ball it up. Just thinking again about that wonderful effort from Wicks. Felt the tackle. Saved the goal a short time ago. Slapped away by Grundy. Only as far as Unwin. Has it for the Bombers. Just inside forward 50. That's a shocking kick. He had Caldwell completely on. Missed him. And it allowed Heaney to go forward and take the defensive mark. He's got it in the right back pocket for the Swans. They all had it locked up. Oh, Heaney's kick to McCartney. Dropped it. Had to go back and mop it up again, Heaney. Able to work it beyond defensive 50. And the Swans come out to McDonald at left half back. They've absolutely locked in the top two finish now. The top 10 is settled. There might be a little bit of shuffling for positions within it. Minor Premier, Fremantle, number two. Double chance at home will be for Sydney. He's green. Didn't quite complete the mark. Bobbled away from him to Warner. Kicks the Swans towards full forward. Cootie slees it bounds. He'll leave it. Roberts went back there. He picks it up defensively and gets it out to Farrow, who moves it on to Sharp in the left back pocket for Essendon.
2: Shares it back to Farrow, who's running along the Shane Warne stand side of the ground. Hand pass to Bryans. His hand pass is affected by Bice, who can tap it down. Picked up by Blakey, whose kick is smothered. It comes back to Redmond. And with the footy, Redmond will kick out to centre wing, outer side of the ground, looking for Caddy. He's opposite number 30. McCartan is there. Hand passes it to Campbell. In the hands of the Swans, he hand passes it to Goulden.

0: flicks it across to Lloyd. As Goulden has possession number 45. Lloyd then shares it with Wicks by hands, gets it back, kicks right into the centre of the MCG. He can find Green, who hand passes it back to Blakey. Just shoves this one on his foot. Inside forward 50, it'll go towards Sarong, whose tackle taken to the turf. McGrath lays an impressive tackle as well. Ball spills out to Tolley. He'll have a shot at goal. And he misses. It goes straight to Richards, who lands on the last... Roberts, who lands on the last line of defence for the Bombers.
1: He was there like a wicket keeper. Just caught the ball. He's coming back in the mix. Day Wicks kick. He's not
2: going. Oh, that'll be 50 as well.
1: Yeah, that's silly for Brian.
2: So... Lloyd's taken the mark, 51 out from goal. The mark's completed and Pryor's just bundled into him, knocked him to ground. And therefore we go from what was possibly a goal, possibly, to what will now be certainly a goal. Jake Lloyd will be kicking his second. He'll be able to throw it over from the top of the goal square.
3: Yeah, just not what you need at the end of the game, was it? Ill discipline.
2: Jake Lloyd. The siren sounds for full time. He kicks his second and gives Sydney a 16. The Swans a 17. The Swans win comprehensively over the Bombers. Sydney locking second spot with a 36-point win. 17-10, 112 to the Bombers. 11-10, 76.

at the start of the match and pushed out to a 37-point lead at quarter time, kicking 9-3 in the opening term. In the second quarter, Essendon was able to start pegging things back a little and bringing the game to their advantage. It was 24 points the margin at half time, 26 points at three quarter time, and it was a final margin of 36 points to the way of the Sydney Swans in front of 24,767 fans. Sydney Swans lock up second position.

0: The Swans winners by 36 points. A large crowd of Sydney Swans fans, South Melbourne fans have come in this afternoon to watch Sydney at the G, just their second outing at this venue across the season and their fifth in Melbourne. So a chance for those South Melbourne supporters to come out today and support their team as they attack finals from second position, which is very good news for those fans here, even though they'll obviously be game set in at the SCG. But a good chance for the Swans to stay at home as they start their finals campaign. The goal kickers for the match for Sydney, Charlie Curnow has 4, Heaney with 3, Warner with 3, McDonald with 2. So did Jake Lloyd after kicking the last goal of the match. And then singles to Dottoli, Cootie, Sarong. And then for Essendon, 3 goals to Nate Caddy. Peter Wright had 2. Singles to Unwin, Day Wicks, Perkins, Pryor, Vizzantini and Setterfield. But Sydney Swans winners by 36 points. Errol Gordon didn't quite crack the 50 disposal mark. He pushed it to 47 in the end, which is a career high for him. It surpasses his 42 disposals, which was a previous career high for Errol Goulden. Sydney Swans winners by 36 points. Nathan Burke and Brett Dilidio. The game went, I guess, as we expected, with a little bit of fight from Essendon.
1: Yeah, it was. And they did well to not have that be an absolute blowout, particularly after that first quarter where everything looked ominous, didn't it? We thought the Swans by how far. Their ability to choke the game up a little bit. And I suppose, I mean, they lacked a little bit of polish at times, the Swans. Not everything went their way. They certainly weren't able to, you know, just have their way with the Bombers. So you've got to give them a little bit of credit there, the Bombers. They, a bunch of kids, and they continued to try and run out the game. That didn't, you know, after that first quarter, didn't really blow out at any stage. So got to find the positives, I suppose, Berkey. As we said at the start of the game, that we want to try and find the positives. That's what I think Essendon, you could walk away as an Essendon supporter and see a few little green shoots there and say, well, I know we didn't get the win, but there's certainly some things to look forward to in the future.
2: It tested me at times.
1: Oh, no doubt.
2: Tested my positivity, but I hung in there and
3: you found your way through the sleet.
2: Got my way through, yeah. I can actually see what's going on now, which is good. It stopped.
1: Might have been foggy glasses that you had on, Bergie.
2: Might have been. 37 down at quarter time, losing by 36, a goal on the siren. So, yeah, that's something. Yeah, they could have capitulated and this could have blown out and been really, really ugly when they kicked 9 goals in that first quarter. But they hung in there, they scrapped. And the games that I've watched Essendon play over the last sort of 12, 24 months, I haven't necessarily seen that scrap ability. They've been too interested in running around getting possessions themselves rather than actually put pressure on the opposition and, you know, cover off a receiver and run and chase and tackle. And I saw that today. And, you know, that's probably a bit of a Dean Solomon stamp. I don't know the man well, but I'm tipping that part of his coaching ethos is you have to work hard defensively. You've got to fight and scrap. And I saw that from Essendon today. They just weren't as talented as the Sydney Swans, who are sitting second on the ladder. So naturally, when they're 18 versus 2, one team's going to be more talented than the other one. So, yeah, 36-point loss. But I liked the endeavour that I saw today from the Bombers. I think Nate Caddy is going to be a star. He needs someone down there to help him out. I don't think it's Peter Wright, to be totally honest. If I'm going to be harsh, and if I'm the Essendon list manager, he's number one on my shopping list. I'm saying, who wants him? He's not going to be your key forward that's going to take this team into finals and win finals, but someone...
1: Who's going to stand next to Nate Caddy?
2: Yeah, I'll get someone else.
1: Oh, you're going to get another big key forward? He's just going to come to the side of the bottom of the ladder, say, no worries, I'll leave my side and I'll come here.
2: No, somebody... You've got. I'd get another young guy. Is there another young guy floating around? Go and get a Cal Shadier or something like that. Young guys with an upside. It might take 2-3 years to come on, but Peter Wright is not going to get better, and he's not going to get you into the finals. So, like, Fremantle pick up Mason Cox, and he plays a role in that team. Peter Wright can do that for a team that is vying in the finals. So a Cal Shadier or, you know, a Sharman from the Saints or somebody who's not getting a lot of money, pay him overs, get him to your club and say, hey, you're going to be with alongside Nate Caddy, our two twin towers. And you've got to also get a big fella like a Tom Barrass who's going to come and control that back line.
1: They paid for Ben McKay a couple of years ago. I disagree with that, Berkey, but I think...
2: Ben McKay's another one. He's number two on my shopping list.
1: But I think to go and get rid of someone who's 200, you know, to replace him with a 191, 193 young player, I just think Nate Caddy needs someone else there who can take that big key defender and not have him just wrestling with the big guys all the time. He's still got to learn his craft. And it's the same reason why Richmond have gone and, you know, reinvested in Tommy Lynch for another year, because all their forwards, they're just young pups and they're still learning their craft. So
2: it might be a Tommy Lynch type, but it's not Peter Wright. Sorry. And it's not Ben McKay. Both of them gone.
0: Peter Wright's contract until the end of next year, you'll be happy to know. So he signed a 4-year contract a few years ago.
2: He's not playing in the next Essendon finals team.
1: I don't think many of these boys are at this point in time. That's wishful thinking, but what you've got to look for is just how you then next develop, you know, your Nate Caddies. You know, I thought Dyson Sharp was really good today. Yeah. You know, Vigo Vizzentini, I thought that's his second good game in a week. I thought he was really good against the Cats last week. You know, those guys, Reece Humlin showed a little bit today. I thought Dave Wicks gives you plenty of effort. You know, I think those guys, Kakko was busy but didn't really hit the scoreboard at all today. You know, but I think Sharp's a one in the midfield. They've got young Sullivan Roby, who's another one who's to come back into that midfield mix. You know, you just got to continue to try and get games into them, don't you?
0: I've been impressed by Day Wicks. I think we watched his debut last year.
1: Yep.
0: And he was doing these career-saver boots, and he's come a long way since then.
1: He had foot problems, and therefore he had to go into those career-savers, which... Yeah, much to his disgust, I know that he didn't like him. I know the lad pretty well. But, he'll continue to work, and he wants to be, that defensive half forward who can really, you know, apply pressure and whatever else. But got some aerial ability as well and could kick a goal.
0: The Sydney Swans are winners by 36 points against the Bombers, who did fight to stay in the game. But it is Sydney.

0: Sydney 17-10-112 defeating Essendon 11-10-76. It means they've locked up home finals in second position on the AFL table with one round still to come. They're making their way into the MCG dressing rooms, and we can join them with Marnie Vinyl.
1: Sorry, I almost just dropped the mic there for a second. As you can imagine, vibes are pretty high, but I think it's a expected win, so maybe not as high as some other rooms of late, but there's a lot of happy faces in here. And there is Ed Kerno, who owns a wine brand, I'm pretty sure, so I'll have to ask him what he thinks goes well with a curry.
0: There you go. A little bit of inside information there from you, Marnie.
1: Yeah, they're just walking to the circle now.
0: It does sound a little quiet in there. Are there a few supporters that have come down?
1: There's quite a few, and there's a few, I can see some content creators down here, so, you know, they like to get amongst it, but, yeah, vibes are definitely high.
0: Sydney Swans players are coming together to celebrate their 17th win of the season. Here they are singing their song. Pretty run-of-the-mill there from the Swans, as you'd expect probably with this 36-point win. Phil from Victoria has got a question on 0437 774 774. I've heard the talk around Freo Blues Hawks, but not as much noise around the Swannies. So where do you place them now as they finish second? They've got their home finals, but there still does seem to be that little bit of a doubt around them and what they can achieve in finals. I think Mick Malthouse isn't completely on them. He was saying that yesterday.
2: Yep.
0: He just feels they're a goal away.
2: A goal away.
0: Yep.
2: Yeah, see, offensive wasn't my concern with them. I think it's more their defensive side of their game that's the one that would be a concern for mine. I think, you know, if they can get the game on their terms, absolutely. I mean, they've got to be able to open it up. But we saw even today that, you know, there's the odd decision that just makes little errors here and there. And the pressure was okay today, I thought. But, and I get it, when you're playing, you know, your second on the ladder versus the bottom side, that you can take the foot off the throat a little bit. But, yeah, I think I'm not fully convinced that they're a premiership side yet, but they'll give it a damn good shake if they play, you know, they get two home finals at the SCG.
3: Do you know what my worry is with the Swans? When they're allowed to run and handball and free flow like they were in that first quarter, that they're good. When they're not allowed to do that, the plan B isn't as, certainly nowhere near as potent as plan A. And finals... We're going downstairs.
0: We are going downstairs, Berkey. I'm going to halt you where you are. We can head down into the rooms with Marnie Vinyl.
3: It's going to be a good
1: I'm down
3: too.
1: Here with Chad Warner. That was a pretty comfortable 36 margin win in the end, but they had you under pressure in parts, and you're shaking your head at me as I said comfortable. How did it feel for you?
4: Yeah, like you said, it kind of looks like maybe the score 6 goals ahead didn't really reflect, I guess, how we play. You're always going to come away with a great win, though, and I think we just let ourselves down a lot with our skills and the basics. I think at times we maybe overdid it a little bit with the hands, and we're also fumbling it a lot, so that's what cost us in the end.
1: Does it feel, I mean, I don't want to talk too ill of Essendon, but they are bottom of the ladder. Does it feel sometimes that the skills can lapse when you do come against lower-ranked oppositions?
4: Yeah, maybe. I think one thing you always want to do is treat every team the same, and I feel like maybe it was the bigger ground or whatever, I don't know, why our skills are off a bit. But the reality is we've done that a few times during this season too. So I think it's a good one to kind of just wipe away, take the win, and look at how we can do a little bit better as well.
1: You mentioned the bigger ground. We're only a couple of weeks from finals, which is very exciting. We do know the Swans' history at the MCG in finals recently. Do you like that you get to run around on the MCG being so close to September?
4: Yeah, definitely. It's great to, 2 weeks out from finals, great to get a run there. We don't usually come here down here often. But I think the way we play really suits this ground as well. So I think we just need to work out how to make the most of it, really.
1: I don't know how much you could actually take in the crowd, but I think that in parts there was more red and white than there were black and red today. Could you feel them?
4: Yeah, definitely. We always have such good supporter base down here. The cheer squad at the, don't know which end it is, one of the ends. And then all around the stadium, I reckon they did really well today to show out and give us a good crowd.
1: We'll head up to the box, see if they have any questions for you.
3: Chad Nathanberg here, mate. Congratulations on the win today. So you got North Melbourne next week at the

0: SCG, and then you'll get a week off. If Coxie comes to you and says, hey, look, we might sort of rest you up, or any other players, what would be your ideal preparation going into the finals?
1: Yeah, I mean, it's really hard because we have a week off after the North game, so I probably wouldn't want to have two weeks off of no footy. So I reckon I'd want to be at least my prep playing next week and then really relishing the finals bye.
0: Yeah, I think you're probably spot on there. Getting the footy and running with it. Today, you're a standout at doing that and actually sprinting as fast as you possibly can. It's funny how players, when they get the footy, very few of them actually run as fast as they possibly can. Is that just a conscious decision that you say, you know what, I've got a strength here, and I'm going to use it, or is it just a case of getting the footy and off you go?
1: Yeah, I think it is a lot of focus, but I think a lot of instinctual as well. It's something, I guess, my whole career I've really worked on, put a lot of effort into, especially in the off-season. I do a lot of sprint work with the coach, and I think it just gives you a lot of confidence, as you said, to, if you see a hole or if you see a gap, just to have a go at it. And that's the great thing about the coaches and players here. Even if I get done a couple of times, they still want me to keep having a go.
2: Now, Chad, Brett Lidio here, mate. It's the first time I've chatted with you since you mucked up that handball, mate, on the Sunday footy show and gifted me a set of golf clubs and a brand new bed, mate. So thank you. I really appreciate that, mate. I love that that burst out of the middle of the ground and that little, what you call a good pitching wedge, mate, to Isaac Heaney. Talk us through that.
1: Yeah, that again, one, didn't really have much thought going through my head, to be honest. I just ran and then I kind of saw him at the corner of my eye, and then I'd like to hit that outside of the boot one, and I was probably lucky I didn't put him in hospital in the end, to be honest. I put it straight at the chimney.
2: Mate, is there any bloke on your team that screams for it harder than Errol Gordon?
1: No, there's not. I don't know how many he had tonight. There's a fair few, but
2: 47.
1: Yeah, geez. I wouldn't mind having that one day, but he just works so hard, though, for the ball, and the way he's able to put kind of his opposition to the sword. We love how he gets back and he's able to start up our chains and then get it to us boys up forward.
3: Chad Warner with us on ABC Sport following the Swans 36-point win. Chad, you've got a good record against the Bombers. You've had 25-plus disposals the past six times you've played Essendon. Today, you ended up having 23 but three goals. That counts as more, doesn't it, from your perspective?
1: Yeah, I'm not really much of a total disposals type guy. I kind of, just want to see how much impact I can have with them. Like we were talking about before, using my legs, taking it forward or hitting the scoreboard.
3: And so you do have that round coming up where you'll have the week off. Do you start looking ahead to what your preparation will be like during that time to ensure you're in the best nick ahead of the finals?
1: Yeah, definitely. I think we'll probably really dive into North Melbourne, make sure we put our best foot forward for that. And then I reckon after that game, it'll be probably take a few days off because we deserve it. It's been a long year. I'm pretty cooked, to be honest. So I think have a few days off. And then I think maybe the Wednesday or the Thursday, we're back in the club. So really lock in there and see what it looks like heading into finals.
4: Chad, one from me, Clint Wilden. Congratulations on the win. Well done on a couple of those magic bursts of speed as well. It was great to watch. I'd just like to get an insight. We know he's been linked with the Bombers. We know he's a Bombers great as well. But Mark McVay, what's he like as an assistant coach? What makes him stand out?
1: I think he's just a great with relationships. He's obviously the backline coach, and obviously I haven't really spent much time in the backline in my career, but he gives so much time to everyone. And I know from their perspective, from the defenders' perspective, they can never speak highly enough of him. He's so personable. And, I mean, if he does get the job, it'll be a nice little raise, and I'm sure the Essendon boys will love him.
3: Chad, we really appreciate you taking the time to chat to us following the win on ABC Sport. Well done on securing second spot and good luck for the rest of the season.
1: Thank you. Cheers, guys.
3: So Chad Warner with us following the Swans' 36-point win in front of 24,767,000 people. Berkey, I think we interrupted you midway as you were making a point about the Swans.
0: Yeah, a little bit rude, but
2: it's good to speak to Chad.
0: No, he's a seems like a good young fella.
4: He is.
0: Very good, just a lad. Now, my point is, in finals, the pressure goes up good 10-20%, and you know that, and the ability to find space to execute really perfect handballs to players running flat out 100 miles an hour.

0: It becomes tough. Becomes tough. And I'm not quite convinced that their game style, their best game style when they're playing well, holds up under the heat and pressure of finals. But we'll find out.
1: Interesting listening just to Chad Warner there when you mentioned the Isaac Heaney pass. He goes, I didn't really think much about it. That's kind of the way he plays, isn't it? When he's not thinking, he plays better on instinct.
2: Oh, 100%. Yep. And that's what you love about him. And he probably even answers our questions on instinct too. He doesn't think too much about the ramifications. He's like, oh, look, we've earned it a bit. And I'm cooked at the moment, so I wouldn't mind a little spell, which is, you know, it's refreshing to hear because it's where you are as an ex-player. It's where you are at this point in time of the year. It is a long year from, you know, working from the end of November, early December, all the way through until now. It takes its toll on you, especially with the high-paced, frenetic game that the Swans do play. They expect a lot of their boys. So, yeah, it is refreshing to hear. If I got a minute later, I'll talk you through how we absolutely butchered that that competition that we played in and gifted me some very nice prizes.
1: Oh, tell us now, Lids.
2: Oh, it was going into that game. I'd led from start to finish. Yeah.
1: This is the handball competition.
2: The handball competition. And I'm sitting there every week, I'm checking to see where I was, running to Nathan Brown here at the MCG. How am I going? Am I still at the top? And got down to the last, we need you to come back to, you know, win your prize because we expect, you know, Chad will be on to go against you, but you probably have a big night the night before, so you should be sweet. He levels my score, would you believe? It hadn't been beaten all year. He levels it. So then it come down to a handball off. Chad, with his big spinning wheel, hit a 5. So all I had to do was get inside that, which is very easy to do. And I walked away with a new set of clubs and a brand new bed.
1: Thank you, Chad.
2: Thank you, Chad. So I owe him probably a beer or two.
1: Yep.
3: Outstanding.
1: Were you ever on Lou's handball?
0: Yes. Yes, I was. Well, that's when Lou was still around.
1: Yep.
0: Yeah, a long, long time ago. Yeah.
2: How'd you go?
0: I don't know, to be honest. I know you used to come away with a Bataki ham and a Patra orange juice and all that sort of stuff. It was quite a haul used to go away with, but most of it didn't fit. Like they give you a size 8.
1: Oh, so it was bad luck. You just had to take it and that's...
0: Took what you got. And if you could be bothered taking them back to the shop or anything, I'd just hunt around and find out who had that sort of size gear and hand it all out and be Father
1: Sounds
0: Christmas.
1: Sounds like a you thing to do. On the Swans, you mentioned Nick Blackie throughout the call. Is this just one of those games he probably wants to forget a little bit? I mean, he had 29 disposals. His kicking efficiency is 82% according to champion data, but maybe decision-making not at 82%.
2: Well, 5 of those were kick-ins of that 29, I reckon. So he's inflated the numbers a little bit, but the kicking, he probably wasn't too bad by foot. It was when he got caught with the ball and he had the handball that he was... all at sea, he dished off quite a few that just went to ground or he ran back into trouble. Now, it just wasn't a day that I thought that where he was at his absolute best. But when you're still getting the 29 times and you haven't had a great day, you walk away reasonably comfortable. You sleep all right that night, I think.
3: Charlie Curnow started this game with 62 goals, kicks 4. So he moves to 66, which puts him ahead of Jai Amos with 8 goals, an 8-goal advantage over Jai Amos going to the final game of the season. Goal further back behind them is Ben King, but yeah, you'd think it would take something ridiculous for Curnow.
2: Who are the Dockers got?
3: Third.
2: Last Carlton. Game. They got Carlton. Mm. Yeah. They've been defending okay, haven't they? The Blues and, you know, Charlie's coming up against the Roos who haven't been defending that well. So
3: you would think he's going to keep 2 goals would be enough.
2: Yes.
0: Absolutely. Ben King's got the Saints, so. Silvani's been good. He's been a good recruit, so can't see him kicking a bag.
1: So you mentioned there North Melbourne next week for Sydney. They've had Essendon today. They beat Port Adelaide by 97 points last week. St Kilda the week before by 19. Is that the run into the finals that you want? Are you a believer in having the tough games? I know Chris Scott was kind of throwing it up in his press conference last week about which way you want it. There's the chance to, I mean, I know the AFL doesn't want you to manage players, but that does come into thinking when you've got some lower-ranked teams and, I mean, top 10's locked in.
0: I think you just want to win. You want to win and play decent football. I don't know whether they got what they wanted out of the MCG today.
1: Yeah.
0: Chad was sort of saying, hey, yeah, we played well, but I reckon after quarter time, you know, losing by a point the other 3 quarters, if they had any form of hangover, even though he said, hey, our game plan suits this ground, we're yet to see it. So I don't know whether they got that hoodoo completely eradicated from their memory.
1: Do you think they were trying anything out there today, knowing they were on the MCG? I mean, there were a few errors that stemmed from that.
2: Maybe they were trying to turn it over to see how well they defended.

0: Not sure. It was an interesting game, wasn't it? Like, it was... Well, the first quarter was amazing. Like, they just blitzed them.
1: First four inside 50s, they kicked four goals. Curnow has three goals before most patrons have sat down with their pie and their chips.
0: Yeah, well, exactly. Incredible. Right. And that's where, like, we were sitting there thinking, well, at least we're going to get to talk a lot, aren't we? Because they're kicking a lot of goals, a lot of time to fill. But it was, it's almost, I think, Berkey at the nail on the head. When you've got so much time at times, you can, you know, you don't choose the first option. When it's coming at you quick, bang, flick it off. And that's the way they play, on instinct, like Chad was talking about as well. But, yeah, it was just a scrappy old game for the last three quarters. And, you know, we got a few highlights in there, which was great, but not really one that I think that Dean Cox will go back and scour over.
1: By the way, I did the form lines for the top six this morning for the forum, which is worth just repeating. We talk about how Sydney stack up. Since round 13, so... your form as you're heading to finals. The Swans have only played two other top six sides. They've lost both of them, Brisbane and Fremantle, but both of those games away from home. Mm. And we know how well they play the SCG, and that's an enormous advantage for them.
2: Yeah.
1: If they can win, you would expect qualifying final in prelim final, then the question again comes, just like for Fremantle, can you win here on grand final day? Of all the other clubs, Brisbane has by far and away the best record against other top six clubs since round 13. They've played three games and won all three of them, beating Sydney, Geelong away from home, get bonus points for that, and Hawthorn. Freo has a 2-1 record against the other top six sides. They've beaten Geelong and Sydney both at home but lost to Melbourne here. And the Demons also have a 2-1 record against other top six sides. Beat Hawthorn away, beat Fremantle at home, and lost to Geelong at home. The Cats, by the way, a 1-2 record, lost to Freo away, lost to Brisbane at home, beat Melbourne at the MCG, and Hawthorn, the other club that I haven't mentioned, a 0-2-1 record, lost to Melbourne at York Park, lost to Brisbane away, and drew, of course, with Collingwood here at home.
2: So that's, I guess, where the engagement is for next week, given this wild card round. The top 10 probably hasn't panned out how the AFL would have liked, Clint.
1: Well, I was sold on more games of consequence. That's what I was sold on. I've heard plenty of people use that term. Unfortunately, if we are going to have games of confidence in consequence in the last round of the season, there's just... the bit that is most frustrating is Thursday night is a complete wash. St Kilda versus Gold Coast.
0: And don't say that.
1: No, it is. It is. There's no point kidding
0: ourselves.
1: Tune in
0: still. We'll still make it fun.
1: Oh, we're going to have a great time. We'll be at the MCG, which is always a wonderful place to be. There'll be stuff going on.
0: Is it the G? I thought it was at the Docklands.
1: Oh, sorry, it's at the Docklands.
0: You might be on your Pat Malone there.
1: Okay. Well, we're at the Docklands, which is
0: even better.
1: A place to be.
0: Seats are that comfy there.
1: Yeah. Okay. I'm trying to build. I can't. I've got nothing. I'm going to go back to my original point. Thursday is a complete wash, so I'm glad we waited so long to get the last two rounds of the season through. But the one game I would argue, if something really matters, the game that now matters is who finishes in sixth. Geelong, 56 points, percentage of 120.2. Adelaide in seventh, 56 points, 115.1. So that's what it comes down to. Who has to play wild card first week? Who gets that break? The reason why it is ridiculous the way the final round works out, they're the two games that really, they mean something. They're both on Saturday night at the same time.
0: Oh, awesome.
1: So Geelong will take on Richmond. That is down at Geelong.
0: Yes.
1: That's a 7:45 start. Adelaide will play the GWS Giants in Adelaide at 10 past 8. So the two games that actually have bearing, have consequence, will be cannibalising each other at the same time in the final game of the season. I will cop the very last game will mean something for Hawthorn. Yep. They'll know what's ahead of them. I accept that. But they're also playing West Coast, so for whatever that's worth. But I just can't believe, and I have some sympathy for Josh Bowler, who can, you just, as doing the fixtures, you can never get it right. But we waited all this time and we still haven't got it right.
2: Waited the extra couple of weeks too.
1: Yep. And we've still got the two games that actually really matter to decide who is in wildcard, because the top 10 is set, and who gets into the six and doesn't have to worry about wildcard weekend, they're on at the same time.
0: Split screen.
3: Yeah. My point is the wildcard teams, they're shot.
2: Yeah.
3: They've got no chance.
1: Can't win it from...
3: You can't win it from wild cards, because you win that, but then you've got to win like another four games.
1: So I want to ask you this question as well. Collingwood have got Brisbane here. This is at the MCG, which could have been a tremendous game of football. But really, if you're Collingwood, you tell the AFL to go jump.
3: Mm.
1: because it doesn't matter where they are now.

0: Yep.
1: You rest everybody that you can possibly rest, because if you want to push into finals and go through, you're not getting a break before the finals anymore, and you're coming up against sides that are. You have to give those players, if there's a slight doubt, you have to give them a rest.
2: Absolutely. Absolutely. I'm not sure what the AFL, what penalties they've got in mind. If they come to you and say, hey, why is Jordan
3: McGarry
2: and Scott Pendlebury not playing in this game?
0: Well, they didn't go to Perth, did they? Yeah, a couple of weeks ago, and they still managed to get the job done over there against the Eagles.
1: Mm. And it's against Brisbane, who, like, again, you're fighting an uphill battle there anyway.
2: Yep.
1: But that's that thing where I accept, and this is where sometimes I'm sceptical with Geelong, I think there needs to be, like it or not, I don't like it, but like it or not, we, as a code, have gambling connections. So there needs to be a level of transparency because of that. And that's for the reason, the whole reason the injury lists exist. If you are transparent as a football club and on Monday you come out and you go, we are resting, everyone be told, we are resting a significant number of players here. Be aware. And you are transparent about it. And then that way there can be no issues that people are doing dodgy stuff. What right does the actual code have to say you can't do this in the best interest of your football club?
2: Why do it Monday? If they're playing Saturday, do it Thursday night.
1: Well, you could do it, but the reason...
2: That's my team. That's when we announce our team. If you want to bet, wait until Friday morning.
1: Well, I agree with that personally, but I'm just taking the argument about transparency so that you cannot be criticised if on Monday the club sends out a press release. Like, there can be no criticism about influencing markets or people wondering about situations. Like, you just take all that out of it, and you can't have it either. I'm still with you, and I go back to these 2 points before you text in. I don't like that we're so heavily connected. I also think you should be able to wait to Thursday and do whatever you like. But if you're the football club and you go, well, how can you ping us now? We've been utterly transparent about what we're doing because we're doing it in the best interests of our footy club.
2: We brought in a bye to stop teams from doing just that.
1: Yep.
2: And you've taken away the bye for four teams.
1: Yep.
2: So they're going to create their own bye. It's natural.
0: Yeah. Is it about betting, you think, more so, or attendance?
1: 100% it's about betting.
0: Yeah.
1: And that's why people make this point, and this takes the most modicum of research, when people go, well, why do we need injury lists? And look, go back through what the NFL have done after there have been a number of questions about football clubs and people within those football clubs not even deliberately handing over information to betting companies and serious gamblers, which then brings that whole organisation into doubt. And in the last 2 years... the Falcons were fined $150,000, and I think it was the Ravens were fined over $100,000 for simply saying he's available to play, and the NFL said, no, he's with your scouting group. He's not available to play. Whack. And it's all about everything must be above board for transparency. Now, I know Geelong play the we're worried about players' private information. I'm sorry, but if you're in this competition and you are dealing with that, then you at least have an expectation and understanding. And if you don't think these things happen, can I remind everyone about what happened with Shane Warne and what happened with Mark Waugh, who were simply handing weather details and picks conditions to people involved in gambling, because that's where they latch on to you to start with. And if all that is above board, then gambling people can't do it. If you don't like this, by the way, don't bother texting in, because I don't like it either, but it exists. And let's not pretend it doesn't.
3: All right.
0: If you don't want to text, just slide into his DMs on Instagram. If you find out Clint Wheeldon, I'm joking.
1: People do that as well. I'm always up for people telling me, oh, blah, blah, blah. Okay, great, that's good. But, you know, I'd like to live in your world.
3: Yep.
1: Unfortunately, the rest of us live in the real one.
3: Yeah. And there's reasons for everything. So Sydney here, winners by 36 points against Essendon. We should get the ABC Footballer of the Year votes, because I want to listen to a little bit of Josh Fraser after Carlton drew with the Western Bulldogs to lock in a wild card spot. So let's get the...
0: Oh, you're giving them to me.
2: Who's got the votes?
0: Oh, jeepers. Righto.
3: Berkey only does votes when Richmond's playing.
0: Does he?
3: Tradition.
0: Why is that?
2: Hey, guess where I'm going next Saturday night?
3: Oh, you're coming to Geelong.
2: I am.
3: I'll see you there.
2: Beauty.
1: You've got a game of consequence.
2: I'm going there because the AFLW team are playing a doubleheader beforehand. And I thought, hang around and watch.
3: So we're going to be spending a lot of time together next Saturday.
2: Yep.
0: Put a trailer on, pack all that positivity that you've had today, put it in the back of that and take it down to G-Town. One vote. I've gone
2: more Richmond games than you played for them.
0: Pardon? You have?
2: More Richmond games this year than you played for them.
0: Well, that's a tough watch this year. I went to one down here at the MCG, and it was a tough watch. I wanted to leave. The kids wanted to stay. One vote, Brody Grundy. Oh, I thought he was terrific. He set them up, 25 disposals himself. Took a bounce, well, I know, to your disgust, Berkey, but laced him out. 12 score involvements, that's huge for a ruckman. Two votes, Isaac Heaney. I love this bloke. Oh, I think he's in my top three players in the AFL. 29 disposals, 18 of those contested. Could arguably put him in for three if one bloke hadn't have got so much of the footy. 11 score involvements, three goals, two. And three votes today. Over 1,000 metres game, which I love, that this bloke continues to turn up. 47 disposals, 12 of those contested, 8 clearances as well, 9 score involvements, Errol Goulden.
3: So there we go. Errol Goulden, unsurprisingly, with 3 votes in the ABC Footballer of the Year votes by Lids. Isaac Heaney with 2 and 1 to Brody Grundy. As Sydney were winners at the MCG by 36 points. Earlier today, the Giants defeated the Eagles by 54 points, which meant that along with St Kilda, they were in with a chance of playing wildcard finals depending on the results of the Western Bulldogs and Carlton. It ended up being a draw, the second draw of the weekend, which means that Carlton is locked in now to a wildcard position, which is quite incredible considering where they started off the season under Michael Voss, 1-8 until Josh Fraser ended up taking over. He's brought them into the finals, the wildcard position. We can have a listen to him when he spoke to the media post the match a little earlier on today at Docklands.
4: 3 months ago, if someone had told you you'd play finals footy in 2026?
5: Yeah, well, 3 months ago, I wasn't forecasting 3 months ahead, that's for sure. I just spoke to the group there, and like, I'm really proud of the work that they've put in, and you know, it's been a collective. It's the 23 that represent the club today, but it's the entire playing list and their willingness and want to grow and improve certain parts of our game and drive standards. It's been a incredible 14 weeks or 13 weeks at this point, but I mean, tonight gave us more feedback, like there's a lot more work in front of us, but yeah, I think the players deserve an enormous amount of credit for the resilience they've shown and the appetite to want to keep getting better.
4: Take us through that last, sorry, Gower, 2 or 3 minutes and the decision to play for the draw rather than chase the win.
5: Yeah, well, the draw was enough. We've trained some scenarios a fair bit. I mean, most sessions were training scenarios, and then just the awareness that a draw was going to be enough for us. Again, for the players to be able to click into a mode of playing a certain way for that couple of minutes and execute that, I think they did a great job. I didn't love our game tonight. I thought so much credit should go to the Bulldogs, the way they played and the way they challenged us. I thought they were amazing, really. And it forced us to play a different way, and we looked a bit clunky at different times, and we fundamentals weren't as clean as maybe what they've been. So there's some feedback out of the game for us in terms of areas that keep getting better, but just did enough at the right times just to find a way to get a draw and earn 2 points and put ourselves in a wild card. But maybe that speaks to a bit of growth in the group as well. But yeah, it wasn't pretty.
3: So there's Josh Fraser talking about the draw and just being happy to settle for that draw, knowing the 2 points does exactly what they need to do, keeping the Saints and Giants away from jumping into the top 10. It's amazing given, yeah, where Josh Fraser started from. They're now 11-1-10 on the season. They make it through and they're in 10th position at the moment. The Western Bulldogs are sitting in 9th and can rise up as high as 8th, really, depending on how results go next week. Berkey, just on Josh Fraser and what he's achieved this season, I feel like every week we sit there and admire the way he goes about it and probably his demeanour as well. But for what he's been able to achieve, he's backed it up week in, week out with results.
2: Absolutely. And he's ruined it for every other interim coach who's going to step in from now on, because we've seen what he's done, and we compare him to Solomon and go, hang on, look what you've done and look what he's done. Nowhere near it, but it's a freakish thing. It's an absolutely freakish thing that he's done. And you just look at the way that they're playing, their ball movement from back half to front half. And statistically wise, it's the best in the league. And that's one of the hard things to actually change, the way a team actually plays the game. But he's turned them into the best team in the league, taking the ball from one end of the ground to the other. Same personnel. You got to hand it to him. He's done an amazing job.
3: But I always think of what you used to say when Michael Voss was still coaching, that you can look at the positives and say, well, they were 25 points up at three-quarter time. So there was a lot to work with there for him.
2: There was. It wasn't a complete and utter mess. Yeah. Vossie's team just couldn't finish off the games. They'd get themselves into really, really good positions, and I'm not sure how many of those first few games that they were in front at three-quarter time

0: and then choke. So that just shows that there was a mental thing that Vossi couldn't get the mental side right with this team. So Josh hasn't come in and you know, given them more skill or made them fitter and stronger. He just got the between the ears right.
1: Yep. This is a tough question in a word. Who's coaching Essendon? Who would you put in? Mark McVay, James Hurd, Murray Davis, Jamie Graham?
0: Oh, look, I don't know any of them personally. Yeah. And it's hard because I'm picking a coach. You'd think that they all know how to play the game, and they've all got an idea of what game style actually works in modern day football. You think, okay, that's tick. They're all experienced assistant coaches, but it's. What I liked, what Chad Warner said about McVay is that he builds relationships. You've got to have somebody who can build relationships because the old thing of playing for the coach and not in spite of the coach is still the most important thing in football.
1: And they got a long road back. These Bombers going down by 36 points to the Swans here at the MCG in the final match of round 23. The Western Bulldogs and Carlton played out in a draw at Docklands, and the Giants defeated West Coast by 54 points a little earlier on in the day. A big thanks to Clint Wheeldon calling alongside me.
2: Thank you.
1: To Money Vinyl sitting down in the sleet on the boundary for us, to Brett DeLidio, to Nathan Burke, our ABC Sport experts, Mitch, who was in the studio for us, and Leo Keefe at the back of the box, making sure everything sounds excellent across this afternoon. A big thank you as well to our listeners listening across the country to round 23 action on ABC Sport. It's here at the MCG in the final game of this round. 17-10-112, the Swans lock up second position on the table, defeating Essendon 11-10-76. Of course, Fremantle have got top position all locked up as well. We will have round 24, the wild card, and all the finals across September available to you all here on ABC Sport. Thanks for your company tonight.

0: this is ABC News with David Rollins. The New South Wales government is being criticised for tightening gun laws instead of investing in anti-terrorism measures. In November, it'll become the first jurisdiction to bring in a gun buyback scheme with the federal government, with around 50,000 licence holders expected to be eligible for compensation. Owners will be given up to $1,000 for each firearm held above the new legal limits, and businesses will be offered up to $25,000 in grants. Shooters Union Australia President Graham Park says it isn't enough, though.
1: Mr. Minns decided to create a diversion from his failure to tackle terrorism and put it onto the most law-abiding sector of New South Wales, at 260,000 licensed owners. I think it's a huge slap in the face.
0: Tasmanian police say a 23-year-old man has died in custody at the Hobart Reception Centre after being found unresponsive in his cell. He was arrested yesterday in relation to a targeted assault in the rural town of Claremont on Friday. Police say two people entered a home and assaulted a man in his 20s who was shot in the hip and is in hospital in a serious condition, along with a woman in her 20s. It's unclear what role the deceased played in the incident. The Queensland government is set to deliver upgrades to hospital emergency departments across the state, including the recruitment of specialist mental health nurses. Chelsea Malunga has the details.
2: Health Minister Tim Nicholls today announced 53 new mental health nurses will work alongside ED clinicians in Queensland hospitals to help provide faster assessment and care and to ease pressure on wards. Redland, Redcliffe and Hervey Bay hospitals are the first to employ the new specialist nurses, while recruitment is underway at hospitals including Cairns, Bundaberg and Caboolture. The state government has also announced the expansion of the Redland Hospital Transit Care Hub, increasing from 12 beds to 19. It comes as part of an $80 million investment into improving transit lounges around the state.
0: Ukrainian officials say three people are being killed in the latest Russian missile and drone attacks in a number of regions across the country. Larry Buttrose reports.
3: A man and a woman died after a guided bomb destroyed a home in eastern Ukraine, and a man was killed in another attack. Officials in the capital, Kyiv, say three people have been injured there. The city's mayor, Vitaly Klitschko, says attacks sparked fires in at least two districts of the capital. Meanwhile, the mayor of Moscow says Ukraine launched 600 drones

0: towards the Russian capital overnight, and another warehouse belonging to the Russian online retailer Wildberries has been hit and set on fire.
1: Relief workers have begun distributing aid on the Indonesian island of Flores, where at least 51 people have been killed following yesterday's massive earthquake. More from Indonesia correspondent Tim Swanston.

0: 1992. Now, disaster management officials are still calculating the damage as well as the death toll from yesterday's powerful earthquake.
1: Police in Hungary say 12 people have been killed and others injured after a passenger bus travelling on a motorway left the road and overturned in a ditch. They say the bus, which had Polish licence plates, overturned around 140 kilometres east of Hungary's capital Budapest in the early hours of today. In a statement, police say it's likely the accident was caused by the driver falling asleep and the driver has been taken into custody. Bajara and Māori actor Deborah Mailman is celebrating the nominations of several Indigenous stars at the 66th TV Week Logie Awards in Sydney. Ms. Mailman will become the first Indigenous person to enter the Hall of Fame tonight and only the sixth woman to join the list in just over four decades. She says the milestone is a reflection of how Australian TV has changed in the past 10 to 20 years and believes the induction of an Indigenous person has been long overdue. Speaking on the red carpet, Deborah Mailman said it's an honour to share the stage with so many talented players.
2: I'm so thrilled, and I think what makes it even special is, like, with I think the 8 or 9 nominations of Aboriginal actors tonight, that means a lot and that speaks volumes. So it's nice to be sharing this and being in the room with them. But this, we're all carrying this together.
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6: Hello and welcome to Stumped, your intercontinental hit of news, features and debate from the quirky world of cricket. I'm Alison Mitchell in a hotel room in Birmingham right now. I've been on a road trip for the 100, but this is where the test summer for the men will conclude as well, with Pakistan touring. And I tell you what, the weather continues to be scorchio here in the UK.
7: Great to see you, Ali. Brett Sprigg here at the ABC in Sydney, where it feels like our summer is underway in mid-August. And that's why you've got me this week. Jim's in Darwin, watching the Australian men take on Bangladesh. Two tests that perhaps in isolation don't mean an awful lot, but will be vital to how Australia approaches this massive 12 months of test cricket. Of course, away tours to South Africa and India, the tests at home against New Zealand, and the sesquicentenary, the 150th anniversary match at the MCG. It's a huge 12 months coming up, and it's now officially underway.
8: We'll be waiting for the Australian dream, Spriggy, here in India. There's so much cricket going on around the world. India, of course, due in Sri Lanka as well, starting very shortly. Charu Sharma for Akashvani. I'm in a small town of Dindigul in Tamil Nadu, where I'm right in the middle of doing the Tamil Nadu Premier League, a fine tournament, no doubt. And, of course, a beautiful ground surrounded by hills, very well looked after by the Tamil Nadu Cricket Association. And I suppose an indication of how cricket has spread and taken root in India, with grounds all around the country in superb shape.
6: I can tell you all the grounds around England have been absolutely parched. Although we had some beautiful light actually at Edgbaston for the 100, because it was the same night as the solar eclipse that was visible across the UK. They had to have the floodlights on for the entire match so that bad light didn't stop play at the point the sun was completely obscured by the moon. It was quite surreal at times, and there's almost celestial light across the ground. But yeah, very, very, very beautiful. Now, coming up on Stumped this week, we'll hear from all-rounder Moses Enriques on his decision to swap the green and gold of Australia for the green and red of Portugal. But first, Scotland and the Netherlands have criticised changes to the way teams will qualify for the 2027 Cricket World Cup. It follows the International Cricket Council's announcement in July that the main part of the tournament will now be 12 teams in two groups of six instead of the 14 originally planned. The revised plans were agreed during meetings at the ICC's annual conference in Edinburgh. In a joint statement, Cricket Scotland and the Dutch Cricket Board say they have significant concerns over the impact of these changes, along with, as they put it, the process through which they have been introduced. Now, Brett, a key part of the change is this so-called Super Series immediately prior to what is clearly the tournament proper. Can you understand why Scotland and the Netherlands are so unhappy?
7: Yeah, I think it's a perfectly reasonable

0: reaction for those associate nations to have, because what this is not simply a change made for next year's World Cup. This is change on the run for those sorts of countries. And they build their entire calendar around the qualification formats, and that's very much a two-year or a four-year cycle, depending on the format, in much the same way that we look at the Football World Cup, for example. It adds meaning to the games that are played in the non-World Cup years. I think the greatest concern as well is, where does this end up? Two nations might not seem sound like a lot, but if they've already shown their intention to scale back the World Cup, what further changes may arise at a time of great uncertainty for that particular format and for international cricket in general? You know, you could say we should be growing the game, not scaling it back. And of course, you know, we on this program share lots of amazing stories and perspectives from an array of associate nations across the continent and the challenges they face. So I think this is a bit of a slap in the face for them, and certainly unsurprised that it's been met with some derision.
1: And what about this sense of the associate nations who have to go through, you know, reach a global qualifying tournament to then, to their mind, make the World Cup, but then now have to go through what they perceive as an additional qualifier just prior to these two groups of six?
0: Yeah, it should be easier, not harder. And yes, there's all that prestige that comes to getting to a World Cup. It is going to be, a challenging thing for those teams to make it to a World Cup. Maybe it lifts the intensity and the integrity of the importance of their games if we now have more qualifying stages. But then there's the heartbreak as well of missing out. And maybe if that dream is further away, some cricketers might feel like it's not worth pursuing. And maybe it'll cause an even bigger shift towards T20, which I'm sure is already happening anyway. But having said all that, I can kind of see both sides of the coin when it comes to the actual playing the tournament, because in the 50-over format, you're not as likely as perhaps as in the T20 to get those real upsets or boil overs, which we've really enjoyed plenty of in the T20s the past several years. But there's two things. One is the participation of such countries in these tournaments, and then it's also the fans. It's not just 11 players who take the field. If it's the support back home, whether it's, you know, a billion people in India or a close-knit niche following we see in, you know, Southeast Asia or Central or East Africa, where the game is developing. But we've had as many as 16, I think, was the number in 2007. And then it's hovered around the 10 mark for the last little while, the 50-over World Cup. So the last T20 Men's World Cup had 20 teams. And so maybe it's the ICC's way of saying, we'd rather you be playing T20, focus on that. That's the best way forward to a World Cup. And that's probably it, because the main appeal for administrators, Ali and Charu, is to cut back the number of games. The fewer games there are, the smaller the window is on the calendar, and the more time we have for other things like franchise T20 and the things that really drive the commercial interests of the sport. But it's a real shame.
1: Yeah, there is that sense of T20 being the growth vehicle, but when it comes to ODIs, the ICC does have the Champions Trophy for the very top tier of 50-over cricket. Charu, you know, what impact do you see these changes, you know, potentially having on cricket in those associate countries?
2: Well, disappointment, despair, if not desperation, because if the top level of the associate nations are being treated in this fashion, well, they're, of course, are very unhappy about it, then what about, if I can use the term, the lower level of the associate nations, who really haven't hit a high at all? And they might well consider that they'll never make it to the World Cup, because if, you know, the journey is very long. And whatever you might say about franchise cricket, I think all franchise cricketers also have the dream. And the dream is to play for their nation and of course, to play in the World Cup eventually. And that dream might take a bit of a knock right now, because they are, if anything, pushed further back.
1: Yeah, I mean, Scotland and the Netherlands are the two highest ranked associates. Does that therefore mean that their criticism here, this statement, will carry weight? Because it's highly unusual to see, or any nation really, make such a public pronouncement in indirect opposition and criticism of the ICC.
2: That only shows the extent, the magnitude of their disappointment at this extra qualifying. And they have every right to speak on behalf of the rest of the associate nations, because they represent the cream of those who are wanting to burst through to the very top. And if they don't speak, the rest of the nations, of course, have a much lesser voice anyway, because they're out sort of in the penumbra, the dark shadows of international cricket. I mean, what about a Japan or a Malaysia or a France or, you know, Argentina or whoever else is trying to play the game? They have no voice virtually at all. But you know, Scotland, Netherlands,

0: they are very much in the forefront. We see them once in a while. We see them play at the highest level. And they are surely the leaders that the rest of the nations will look forward to, representing their keenness to be at the top.
1: The fact that those associate nations, most of them, didn't know the change was coming until they were present at the conference, that's not best practice. I mean, you're telling me it couldn't be an email or maybe some kind of pre-forum to debate the idea, but clearly the ICC and Jay Shah had made their mind up. Netherlands and Scotland said they felt, I think the words were, disappointing and disrespectful with regards to the short shrift given by the ICC, and I think that would be a good description as well.
2: And could the, you know, bigger countries like the BCCI, you know, by India, Australia, England, can they better support the associates, and how can they? Is there a will to, is the other question.
1: Well, that's the thing, right? Look at what's happening now in Australia, where Australia is hosting Bangladesh. Now, that's not quite analogous because Bangladesh is a full member test-playing nation, but they had a bit of a fight for the right to play Australia. They had to really push the case. Australia had not been good at honouring such commitments to a team, I guess, far beneath them in the world cricket pecking order, if you like. They'd cancelled both home and away tests against Bangladesh in recent years. It's an example of the inherent inequality in world cricket. The more bilateral series that are scheduled in any format, the better. And that helps associate nations, you know, all of that directly or indirectly helps the funding of cricket in those places. Even sending A teams there is a great opportunity for both the stronger nation and their fringe international players and the associate. And that's before you get to the actual revenue share model, which favours the big three and has seemed to only become more so. I mean, the big nations take home more money. They could choose to share it. They could fund direct grants, maybe set up high-performance programs or franchise-affiliated teams in these developing cricket nations. They simply choose not to. But I think scheduling more cricket bilaterally with those associate nations is at least a great place to start.
2: Chari, can you see from the ICC perspective where the benefits are to reducing the number of teams in that main World Cup?
0: Only to have a tight schedule for the World Cup and no more, because commercially, I suppose, it suits the ICC to have a tight format and also in terms of attention, the fact that it's bunched into a smaller time frame. But I do think there's a market for associate nation cricket watching as well, because it has its own universe.
2: And I think Nepal, yeah, for example.
0: There you go. I mean, they're crazy about the game, Nepal and a couple of other nations as well, because there's a lot of cricket activity, but they'll never, of course, play in the World Cup, not yet anyway. So, it's just a tightness of schedule, which a lot of people, considering that, you know, there's cricket happening around the year, there's this desperation to keep things tight and focused. But that could be the only possible arrangement. Maybe there's a bit of commercial pressure to also not have matches which it is felt may not draw large audiences, neither on television nor on the ground. And you certainly don't want matches happening where, you know, there's sparse spectatorship. So that could be the only motivation. Otherwise, surely the ICC would wish to have more teams participate and have hope by being a part of the World Cup.
2: Well, you wonder the degree to which protectionism comes into it as well. And Spriggy referenced the 2007 World Cup. I mean, some remarkable results there with Bangladesh beating India, Ireland famously beating Pakistan and putting them out of the tournament. And it's almost as if, you know, those countries just want to avoid the ignominy of such result happening. And yet those matches can be some of the most compelling for the neutral fan, for the fan of other nations to tune in and go, oh my gosh, a World Cup upset.
0: I'd like to agree, because nothing causes more news and general appreciation and awe and wonder than a lesser nation beating a top one. I mean, England beating India, India beating South Africa, South Africa, that's just regulation stuff. What about a so-called minnow, if I can use that term without disrespect, beating a top nation? That's what causes ripples.
2: Famous night in Bangalore in 2011 for Ireland beating England, and, you know, Afghanistan pushing Australia close as well, Spriggy. There's been so many, you know, remarkable moments where the World Cup has been richer for having the associates there.
1: Absolutely. And we see what it does. I mentioned the Football World Cup earlier, where we see more nations, and sometimes there can be, I guess, overkill or an oversaturation. But I think the stories we saw in that Football World Cup with those teams in their first event, or, you know, those upsets or near upsets, were just remarkable. And I guess, why wouldn't you want more of that in your sport rather than less?
2: Yeah, well, the BBC has contacted the ICC, but we haven't received a new response to these concerns raised by Scotland and the Netherlands. The ICC has said previously that it was surprised by some of the claims, particularly around the timing of recent discussions, maintains that some issues remain ongoing conversations. And we will certainly revisit this on Stumped as more unfolds. I'm Alison Mitchell, and you're listening to Stumped on the BBC World Service. If you've missed anything from Stumped, you can download and subscribe to the podcast via your usual podcast provider. And you can watch the show on YouTube as well by heading to the BBC World Service YouTube channel. On last week's show, we heard from legendary India batter Smriti Mandhana, who told us that winning the World Cup in 2025 is one of her biggest achievements to date.
3: When you've gone close to winning the cup so many times, but you don't end up winning it, you do question that, has God written it for you, or what's going to happen? Or you want to play the sport to win the World Cup, right? You win the World Cups, win the major tournaments. So it always kept wondering, but when we had that moment where we won the World Cup final, it just felt that one sort of, I wouldn't say content, but that particular day was, it just felt like, okay, this is why we started playing cricket.
4: From the BBC World Service, this is Stumped on ABC and Akashvani.
2: Well, next on Stumped, we'll focus on Test cricket because three series get underway this week, with Bangladesh men in Australia, India travelling to Sri Lanka, and England hosting Pakistan in a best of three. And all series are part of the current World Test Championship. So let's start off with Bangladesh because they haven't played a test in Australia since 2003. Brett, the first test in Darwin, the second in Mackay. It's an unusual time of year to be playing tests at home in Australia. So tell us about the significance of tests in these locations and what conditions can be expected.
1: Well, in Darwin, it's a pleasant time of year. It's hot and humid, and it is pretty much all year round. But this is the dry season, and this is, in fact, when the Northern Territory, and I think it's the same in far north Queensland, play their cricket season. They essentially play their cricket season in the Australian winter and their football codes during our summer. So you do hear of often professional cricketers going and playing a season up there as an alternative, perhaps, to going to England and playing a club or league cricket during that same period. The states and Big Bash teams often have training camps or little tournaments around this time of year up there as well. It's important for a number of reasons. One is that people in the Northern Territory don't ordinarily get the chance to see a lot of international cricket. It can be a bit of a forgotten place in terms of cricket. But I enjoyed seeing during the week a picture of Jake Weatherald as a young boy. He's from there, attending the last test match that was played there in 2003. And he's there with Jason Gillespie, who played at the same played at the time, and of course Dizzy is part of our commentary team there this week. Cricket Australia love having this as an entree to not just the summer of cricket, but the big 12 months ahead, which I mentioned. And cricket is not usually front and centre in the media during this time of year with the run into AFL and NRL football finals. But Todd Greenberg mentioned that of the 15,000 tickets they'd sold, I think, for Darwin, more than half are from interstate. So people have made plans to escape the winter cold and head north. And those who did wake up in cold Sydney or Melbourne this morning were probably delighted and surprised to see some test cricket or hear it on the radio because it wasn't promoted too heavily in the mainstream. But I'm not sure if you've been up that way, Ali, maybe taking the GAN from Adelaide, the train that goes up the middle of Australia. It's a great time to get up there and put on the to-do list.
2: I will. I've been as far as Uluru and Alice Springs, but I've never actually been to the Northern Territory. So it is an unexplored part of Australia for me. The last time Bangladesh were in Australia, some parts of the media, I remember being a little sniffy, maybe. You know, they're not a test quality side, et cetera, et cetera. What is the feeling at the moment, and particularly after rolling the Aussies for 198 in their first innings in Darwin?
1: Yeah, as we speak, after stumps on day one, the visitors sure have given a good account of themselves. I think even more focus will be on bad Australia rather than good Bangladesh. But you're right, because we don't see Bangladesh too often, it seemed like their players were sort of no-name brands in the eyes of Aussie fans and media. That had a mixed to negative form line in recent test matches or test series, but they've performed quite well so far. So bowled Australia out for 198, their best ever bowling effort against Australia in test matches. Their coach, Phil Simmons, did happen to say before this match that if they start well, they'll know they're a chance, especially if they can reach Pat Cummins in the batting order by tee, which they managed to do. So Hassan Mahmood with those six wickets, it's a fantastic start for them.
2: Yeah, and how are the Australians going to manage, Spriggy, this next 18 months. We've got 21 tests in that period. You know, the team are not spring chickens anymore. How are they going to get through this period?
1: Well, I would have thought that firstly for this series, I mentioned how it's not the most significant series compared to what's to come. But I think as far as these two tests, I had wrongly assumed it would be a bit of a road, a very batter-friendly surface, and the Australians might get some confidence and some good time at the crease and perhaps some surety over their own positions in the side. If you look at someone like Cameron Green, minus Labuschagne, it's just two examples. They've got the chance to make runs against Bangladesh and New Zealand this summer at home and prove they belong as mainstays in that team across this 12 to 18-month period with those big away tours as well. But it's also the first time in about 13 months that Stark, Cummins, Hazelwood and Lyon have been in the same 11. So Josh Hazelwood, of course, missed the entire Ashes, and then there's a lot of questions about that bowling lineup. And as you say, you would assume the last hurrah for not just the bowling quartet but other members of this Aussie team. But it's funny when I see selection talked about, you know, and I think we accept that Scott Boland, Michael Nisa will be a part of that bowling rotation. These guys are also the wrong side of 35. So it's an interesting thing. There's no youth policy in the Aussie team, Ali. It's very much, can we grab some glory here in South Africa? Of course, in India, that 5-test Border Gavaskar series in the new year. And then, of course, the Ashes away, where England appears so vulnerable. But I think the first day's play in Darwin has shown us that it won't be a sure thing by any means.
2: Chari, Bangladesh are a long way away from Australia in the Test rankings, ninth at the moment. But how do you see them shaping up for this series as a squad?
0: Oh, they would be so crazy keen to try and do well because, as you mentioned, it's been 23 years and Australia have not been able to host them. So that's a bit of a slap in the face of a nation which really prides itself on the development in cricket, because there are very few examples, Alison Spriggy, of nations actually dethroning their main sport. Football was the big one in Bangladesh for decades. And for them, after so much work, cricket is now their number one game, and they're intensely proud, insanely proud of how well they've done in cricket, on occasion, of course, particularly at home, as most teams tend to. But imagine a good performance, I'm not suggesting a win, but a good performance in Australia against Australia would be crazy for that nation. And forget about the ratings and the rankings about number nine. If they come close to doing well against Australia, if not beating them, it would be insane news and would bring, if anything, much more attention to cricket in Bangladesh. It'll be fabulous for that nation.
2: And maybe it'll also put pay to the chat that was happening a few years ago around, you know, a two-tier test championship, if they can show that they can hold their own as well. When it comes to India and Sri Lanka, India heading over to Sri Lanka for a two-test series there, what can we expect from both teams for that one?
0: Well, for starters, some new records about the most number of matches played between two nations, because India and Sri Lanka are just, you know, they're the default setting. I mean, if there's nothing going on, bring on a Sri Lankan series, either in India or in Sri Lanka. But some of the news is related to the large number of injuries that Indians are currently going through, particularly in the fast bowling department. And a keen eye is now on the recovery process in the Center of Excellence in Bangalore, where a lot of these players are recovering. So the attention really is on why are some of the faster bowlers of India not being able to recover, and why the injury is, you know, taking so long, and so on and so forth. So it's, for the moment, the attention is on the makeup of the squad, not featuring many of the players who are injured and still unable to recover for long periods of time. Otherwise, of course, the conditions are very similar. And if I may say so, I don't know how this is going to sound, but it's not like a premium series. It's like playing against your closest friends in Sri Lanka, and they, of course, come across equally often to India. And there's some attention on the youth, the younger batsmen, but I think India is going without some of their premium bowlers. So if they don't do too well, they'll fall back on the fact that, oh, yeah, well, we didn't have our premier bowlers anyway.
2: And do you expect spin to play a big part in the series?
0: Always, and rain in Sri Lanka. So we'll see. The monsoon hasn't entirely disappeared, so expect plenty of stoppages, but spin always. And I think internationally, though, spin is not getting the kind of attention it used to in the past for even the subcontinental teams. And I think the focus is a lot more on fast bowling, but it's a big test for not the team so much, but for Gautam Gambhir. Because ever since he took over, India have done a lot of losing in test matches and other matches as well. In India, going down big time to New Zealand and South Africa, in England, not doing too well. So I think if the series doesn't go too well for India in Sri Lanka, which is a very familiar four and perhaps not the highest ranked, then I think Gautam Gambhir's position will be seriously, well, paid attention to. So it's critical that the team does well for the continuance of their coach.
1: Ali, what about England against Pakistan? Obviously, three-game series. Pakistan are coming off the back of a 1-1 draw against the West Indies, and England have a new old captain. Is this a good time to play England?
2: Well, you could look at it like that. I mean, not having Ben Stokes in that all-rounder role, I mean, never mind, you know, a different captain, just missing Stokes as the all-rounder, albeit, you know, the bowling has depended a lot on his fitness in recent years, but no Stokes. And then you've got an injury to Jacob Bethell. He's got a knee problem that's first of all ruled him out of the entire 100 and now missing the entire Pakistan series. You've got a bowling attack that isn't established and settled yet. They've got a returning Brydon Carr. You know, expect rotation across, you know, three test matches that come, you know, sort of hot off the back of each other as well. So, yes, a new old captain in Joe Root. And Emilio Gay as an opener who is, you know, still only very new in his test career. So, yeah, if there's any, you know, a big opportunity for a Pakistan side who are, if you like, always as up and down, you never quite know, you know, consistency of performance is something they are continually chasing, then I think actually could be a really interesting series. And it's not a given at all that England will, you know, dominate at home. And in particular, Joe Root will be desperate, I'm sure, to try and shake off that captaincy record that absolutely dogged him in the lead up to him giving up the captaincy. Or it really, really had a sort of quite a negative impact on him. So I'm sure he'll want to shake that off and start afresh.
1: And yet he's quelled any thoughts of a possible curfew in the wake of obviously the fallout from the Ben Stokes and Brendan McCullum era. Is he the right guy at this stage of the time for England, Joe Root?
2: Oh, yeah. I mean, we've sort of touched on this on Stump before, haven't we? I mean, he's the only guy, really, they could realistically turn to lead the team. I mean, Harry Brook have made it pretty clear when they didn't hand him the captaincy, when Stokes was missing the test due to the curfew, non-curfew. They clearly knew that was not the right look, whether or not it was about Brook being ready or not. From a PR perspective, you couldn't replace someone who's missing a test due to, you know, a night out, missing a curfew, with someone who very much stayed out too late when he was captain of the England ODI side, you know, in New Zealand, in Wellington, towards the end of last year. So, yeah, Joe Root was the safe pair of hands for now for England. And I like the fact that he's just immediately come in and said, well, this is going to be my team, it's my way. I'm going to treat my players as adults. And, you know, I'm sure there'll be consequences if they don't behave like adults and adhere to their responsibilities. And I'm sure once Stephen Fleming comes in as coach, it's Marcus Trescothick standing in his interim for these three Pakistan tests. But I don't think there will be much tolerance for, let's say, behaviour that falls wide of the mark. I think it will be an adult dressing room. And, yeah, they'll be quite right to expect to behave like that. I mean, in terms of, again, the personnel, I mentioned no Ben Stokes. You know, they've called on Dan Lawrence coming back. There's a few returning names in there. Dan Lawrence will play sort of effectively as that all-rounder with part-time spins. I mean, there is no replacing Ben Stokes, really. Jordan Cox has been named as definitely batting at number three, so someone who's only played one test match to date. So that's a huge, you know, position to slot straight into. And then Ollie Pope, interestingly, is back in the squad. He's there as the spare batter, so we don't expect him to play. But as someone who felt very much as if he'd been shut out by, if you like, the Bazball era, it's really good to see. I think Joe Root sort of opened the door back to him again. But Dan Lawrence is certainly in the side due to absolute weight of runs in the county championship, so he's earned his place back for sure.
1: Make the case for Pakistan for me, Charo. They've not had a good run, and they always seem to be having issues with selection and the various things that plague Pakistan cricket, the politics, etc. But on the day, they can beat anyone. We've seen them here in Australia a couple of times be competitive. Why are they still so dangerous?
0: Because they tick all the boxes, Brett. Because they have a super fast bowling attack. On occasion, of course, they have wonderful spinners. They have great batsmen, some of the best in the world. So what's not to expect them to do well? Well, you could argue about one or two weak suits, which perhaps is fielding and athleticism. They do miss more than their share of catches, statistically. But they are a very strong combination. It's just the leadership is something that seems to be a problem for them. I'm the first one to say that it doesn't depend on the captain because you could go there and perform anyway. But just strong leadership is something that can take them to more consistency. Bringing the team together, are they a bunch of disparate individuals? Perhaps, but all teams are. So some glue, some, you know, factor that can connect them all and get them to be proud about their performances will give the kind of consistency that everyone will be looking for. But they have no real weakness apart from maybe a little bit of fielding and catching. So they are still very competitive. And as we know, on their day, they can beat the best easily.
2: Yeah, as I said, Joe Root will be equally keen to overturn his record as a test captain and have some success. But I think it's very hard to actually predict how this one will go between Pakistan and England. And Pakistan will have massive support of both Headingley and Edgbaston, where there are a huge, you know, Pakistani communities who will come out in force there. Lords, you don't know what you're going to get really with the pitch. Of course, the scrutiny, the rating the pitch got after the New Zealand match, a lot of attention will be paid on that. So it's quite difficult to really see how it goes. But I think it's going to be a fascinating three matches, certainly, for two teams who have got a lot to prove. Now, finally on Stumped, from Australia to Portugal, that's exactly what Moses Henriques is doing. Now, the former Australian all-rounder announced early this month that he'll captain Portugal, the nation of his birth, as they attempt to qualify for the T20 World Cup in 2028. The 39-year-old switched nationalities in June this year and retired from Australia's domestic scene whilst continuing to play overseas. He's in fact signed with the Glasgow Cosmic for the inaugural European T20 Premier League, and he hopes the game can really grow in Europe. The BBC's Timothy Abraham caught up with him and asked just where his love for cricket started.
5: My parents moved from Madeira, where I was born. So I was born in Madeira, and then they moved to Sydney in Australia in 1989. So I was 2 years old at the time. Sort of, you know, I just stayed in Sydney, grew up, sort of adopted the Australian culture and the Australian lifestyle, loved the cricket. But my dad had a brother here already who'd moved out to Sydney 10 years earlier, and he sort of said, you know, it's a great place to live, come out. Well, Dad and also his older brother wanted to give their families like an opportunity to grow up in a sort of different area with a little bit more opportunity. And that was it, really. You know, I sort of had a few issues at school early on. Like I didn't speak English that well. And once I understood that if I was good at sport, I sort of earned the respect of my peers, things seemed to change pretty quickly. So, Sydney was a great place to grow up, but... You know, all my family, both my mum and dad are Portuguese, and both of them, you know, their sort of family lines all on the island of Madeira as well. So, you know, I've got a lot of family still back in Portugal, or Madeira more specifically. But yeah, basically, as soon as I understood that it was going to be very unlikely to play for Australia again, and you know, got brought to my attention that Portugal were trying to qualify for the World Cup, and they sort of reached out, and I was like, yeah, why not? I'd love to give it a crack. You know, cricket's given me so much, so I kind of feel like I owe the sport a little bit.
6: How did a young boy from a Portuguese family fall into cricket in the first place? I know your dad played quite a bit of football, and, you know, I suppose, what are your memories of the sport from that time of your life when you were quite young?
5: Again, I sort of fall back onto my uncle who had already been here in Australia for a little while earlier. He sort of said, they've got this weird game out here that is called cricket, and, you know, it's really in-depth and you need a lot of patience and all this sort of stuff. And this is obviously well before T20 cricket was around. And, you know, he used to have it on during the summer whenever I'd go visit their place, and I just fell in love with the game. I've got two younger brothers, but there was quite a gap between me and the next brother. So, like, being able to practice stuff on my own was really, I guess, part of why I fell in love with it, because I was active in the backyard and I could just, you know, I didn't need my parents to, I could throw a ball up against a wall and smack it and then go and get it and then sort of rinse and repeat for hours. So that was sort of how I fell in love with it.
6: I suppose fast forward a few decades now and you're about to represent Portugal in a T20 World Cup European sub-regional qualifying tournament. How did that come about?
5: Well, no, it's sort of... I mentioned to Michael Lum, who sort of looks after my overseas cricketing affairs, and I said to him, like, it was probably about a year ago, and I'd stopped playing four-day cricket and Sheffield Shield cricket, and I was like, look, I wouldn't mind chasing up, you know, seeing what's going on here in terms of the qualifiers. I've had a few mates... you know, Ben Menenti, who played for Italy recently, who plays for the Sydney Sixers, and, you know, so a few mates that have done similar things with different countries. And I thought, you know, it's just a bit of, as well as, like, being able to go back and help out the country that I was, you know, born in and native to. I thought it, you know, if nothing else, is going to be a good opportunity to get some cricket in and sort of be able to train and play some, you know, really good level cricket in terms of being able to prepare for other tournaments around the place as well.

0: So, you know, you can't just expect to hit in the nets and stay up to speed with, I guess, professional level cricket. And the only way you can do that is, I think, either playing, you know, club cricket back home, or you know, playing this any type of real competitive cricket where you're out in the match and you're facing bowlers and sort of thrust into that competitive environment.
1: Yeah, obviously, you know, you've mentioned your Portuguese heritage with your parents. I mean, what does playing for Portugal represent for them, and also what does it mean personally for you?
0: Oh, look, I'd be lying if I sat here and told you that when I was a kid, I always wanted to play cricket for Portugal, because that I didn't even know that was a dream that was possible. So, you know, this has come on very late. My parents think it's cool, but they also didn't know Portugal had a cricket team. So I don't think they're too fussed either. My dad, I'm sure, would have much preferred that I was playing football for Portugal, but, you know, that's not going to happen in my lifetime. So I might as well do what I'm actually half decent at.
1: Now, this isn't your only cricket commitment in Europe, because you're coming to play in the inaugural edition of the European T20 Premier League. It's a franchise composition with teams in Ireland, Scotland and the Netherlands. So are you looking forward to that? How much are you looking forward to that, Moises?
0: Oh, yeah, I'm pumped, mate. Like, I was a part of the inaugural Major League Cricket tournament in America, and it was such a good tournament to be a part of. And, you know, I heard whispers that this was starting up, and just being able to play cricket in, you know, as you mentioned, those three countries. Like, I mean, there are three countries I'd love to go to on holiday, let alone be able to take my cricket bag around and, you know, play a professional T20 tournament. So it's to break the sort of, be able to go on tour and play in these tournaments that break what sort of traditional cricket looks like and what the traditional fans look like, and bring hopefully an entertaining product to a new audience.
1: And finally, Madeira's most famous son, I suppose, is Cristiano Ronaldo. Could you usurp him, or could you go above him if you can get Portugal to qualify for the T20 World Cup?
0: Mate, if I ever get an airport named after me at Madeira, on Madeira Island, I'll let you know. But I'm definitely not I'm not holding my breath on this one. How many consecutive World Cups in their number one sport? I'm not sure I'm going to be able to pip Madeira's finest, Cristiano Ronaldo, and I've started quite late, so I'm only 2 years younger than him, so I'm going to have to play until I'm, what, 60? I don't see that happening, mate.
2: Well, that was a former Australian, now Portugal international, Moises Henrique, speaking to the BBC's Timothy Abraham. It's good to see he's got a sense of perspective there about Cristiano Ronaldo. I've been to Madeira. It is a small island, but yes, he's got a sense of realism about the cut through of cricket versus football. Brett, he mentioned there, didn't he, that he's born in Madeira. Both parents are Portuguese. He struggled with language when he first came over. He's probably got, you know, stronger ties to his home country than many others who we've heard. He mentioned Ben Menenti, for example, you know, who have gone back to play for their motherland, so to speak.
3: I think it's a great way to cap off a career by honouring your heritage, and in his case, his birth country. And as he touched on, you know, as I say, he was born there. He speaks about his early days when he came to Australia, and that even though he moved there after his first birthday, he still didn't speak English during his early days at school. So obviously mum and dad spoke entirely Portuguese at home. I think it's a remarkable thing to have to overcome as a very young child, to then go on and play for Australia and be a great leader of New South Wales, the Sydney Sixers, and a respected leader in your sport. But you're right, it opens the door. I mean, it's been happening for a little while now. I think of guys like John Davison, who was at Canada, and now he's actually coaching the Italian team with the Menentis, and of course Joe Burns was there as well. So whether it's through birthright, whether it's through, you know, your parents' ancestry, if it helps grow the game, it's also a great thing. So hats off to Moses, who had a fantastic 22-year career in domestic cricket in Australia, as well as playing all three formats, the green and gold, and now playing for his birth country. It's fantastic.
2: Yeah, Chario, earlier we were talking about, you know, the World Cup shortening to 12 teams, and that affects opportunities for associate nations like Portugal. But if, you know, more players, as it seems to be more of a trend, isn't it, more players then switching to associate cricket late in their careers, you know, could they have a real positive influence on the development of cricket in these countries?
4: Absolutely. Such a wonderful move. I feel so happy for Moises going back to Portugal. Although, mind you, when he went to Australia, didn't know much about the language there, and he's gone back.

0: back to Portugal. How much of Portuguese does he know? So maybe that's a bit of a barrier right now. But he'll overcome it. It's a wonderful late career move for lots of cricketers now. There's a much bigger population in many nations. They can't either represent their nation or not long enough. And for them to be able to go back to another country and start contributing to the game, I think that's absolutely brilliant. He'll have to be a little patient, though, because we've just been told about the story of Scotland and Netherlands and all the rest of the nations that are in line to play bigger cricket. It may take a long time for Portugal to be even reasonably competitive in Europe, but it's great to have somebody who's played at the very highest level, because if there's anything they need in terms of experience, Moises has it. By the way, I played some cricket in Portugal about 25 or so years ago, and I had a wonderful time. Great weather, apart from other things. So maybe it will suit Portugal to try and take the game to a bigger level with Moises. And maybe they could be a part of the European T20 soon with many other nations as well. So overall, I think it's a leadership role that he's now pursuing. And maybe it's paving the way for many others to consider, hey, I can go and play for some other country because I have some connections there. Great move. Well done, Moises.
1: Having somebody like Moises to come in and bring that level of knowledge of cricket, I think, can really be a good thing, and to try and then inspire and have that developmental role to try and grow the cricket and the interest for the cricket in your country. Well, that is it for this week's Stumps. My thanks to Brett Sprigg and to Charish Sharma and to all of you for listening, and we'll see you again next week. Till then, take care. Bye-bye.
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0: Hello, you're listening to the Sporting Witness podcast on the BBC World Service with me, Charlotte North. Today, we're going back to 2010 for the story of the Afghanistan cricket team's journey from the refugee camps of Pakistan to the world stage. I'll be talking to Rais Ahmadzai, who is a batsman in the team. It's the 13th of February, 2010, and Afghanistan is playing the United Arab Emirates in the semi-finals of the Cricket World 2020 qualifiers in Dubai. The UAE have scored 100 runs, and now the Afghan players go into bat in the most important game in the history of their national side. This game doesn't just mean making the finals of the competition. If they win, then they will qualify for the World 2020 tournament in the West Indies and earn the right to play on cricket's biggest stage. Rais Ahmadzai was one of the team's key players and remembers the intensity of that moment.
1: You know, it was a pressure match because UAE players was very good against, you know, fast bowler or against over spinners. It was a thousand Afghan people with the colourful flag, and they were dancing, they were supporting, they were shouting.
0: Afghanistan had only been playing professional cricket for a decade, and only 2 years prior, they were ranked 133rd in the world. Their journey had been remarkable. Like many members of the team, Rais was born in a refugee camp in Pakistan. His parents had fled the war that started when Russia invaded Afghanistan in 1979.
1: We went to Peshawar, it's a refugee camp, so I was born there.
0: How long did you live in the refugee camp for?
1: I think I spent my 20 years as a refugee in Peshawar. It was a hard life. But as a young boy, we never think that we have no proper shoes or we have no clean clothes to wear or good quality clothes to wear.
0: Can I ask you what your first memory of cricket is?
1: The first memory when Pakistan won the 1992 World Cup.
2: It's up in the air, he's going to land it, this could be victory, it is.
3: Karachi exploded into life at the result.
1: You know, when we went to school, everyone was just talking about cricket, especially the teachers was talking about cricket. And they was talking about the final, you know, there was mentioned the player's name. He did that, he did that, he did that, he did that.
0: Rais learned to play cricket with an improvised bat and ball until he could save up enough money to buy proper equipment.
1: Refugee people use that stick to clean clothes on it. Like, it was same like baseball kind of a stick. So we use it, that one. We collect the plastic and we burn the plastic and then we made it like a ball.
0: He earned a reputation around the refugee camps as a talented cricketer, but never even dreamed of becoming a professional. But in 2001, everything changed.
4: Terrorists attacked the heart of America with catastrophic loss of life. Hijacked planes smash into and destroy New York's tallest buildings.
0: Terrorist attacks against the World Trade Center in the US were planned by Al-Qaeda from Afghanistan and prompted NATO forces to invade the country and bring down the Taliban government.
5: On my orders, the United States military has begun strikes against Al-Qaeda terrorist training camps and military installations.
4: Long night of bombing, the first of many for Afghanistan.
0: The Taliban were replaced. But over time, the country would slide into bitter conflict once again. Rais had a friend from his time playing cricket in the refugee camps called Taj Malik Alam. Taj Malik saw the fall of the Taliban as an opportunity to return home and set up a new professional cricket team there. And he tried to persuade Rais to join him. Taj Malik didn't have any professional cricket experience, but he made up for that with passion.
1: He was all the time positive. Maybe I will say he was 110% positive all the time. So that's why he convinced all the players.
0: Rais had doubts, but Taj Malik relentlessly persuaded him.
1: I have no money, and how will be, where will be staying or what will be. He say, okay, don't worry, I will arrange everything.
0: Despite the war, in 2001, for the first time in his life, Rais crossed the border and visited the country he saw as his true home.
1: Everything was just destroyed around. There was lots of destroyed tanks, cars, houses, damaged houses. It was looks for me very strange, and I was so sad that why our country looks like that.
0: The fledgling team didn't have any sponsorship, and couldn't afford to pay the players.
1: We played from 2001 to 2008 without salary, and we supported the whole cricket board from our pocket.
0: The team started to compete against other small international sides, and Reyes's international debut was against Hong Kong in 2004.
1: I get my first ever man of the match from the Afghanistan side in my first match. And I can't explain it, that when I was feeling I was just dreaming in the other world.
0: Over the following years, the squad went from playing next to a graveyard on a rubble pitch in Kabul to travelling around the globe and battling their way up the international league tables. Their ultimate goal was to qualify for a major international tournament. And at the 2010 qualifiers in Dubai, a semi-final win over the UAE would see that dream become a reality. The UAE were a fearsome opponent.
1: Most of the UAE players was from Sri Lanka, Pakistan or Indian players, former first-class cricketers. So UAE was a side that we realised that it's not an easy team.
0: After bowling out their opponents, they were 100 runs away from a famous victory in front of a packed crowd. After a shaky start to their innings, when they lost two wickets within the first four overs, a partnership between Noor Ali and captain Nawroz Mangal steadied the ship. The game went down to the final over, with Afghanistan needing just one more run to win.
1: Noor Ali, I was in the crease in that time. So once he hit a winning shot, you know, in Dubai Stadium, it's not easy to someone jump to the ground. 5 or 6 meter, they crossed the fence of the grounds. They came inside and they put me on a shoulder at least for 100 meter around in the ground.
0: Wow. Yeah. What a great moment.
1: And a big screen came. Afghanistan and Ireland qualified for the T20 World Cup. So we say, okay, now we achieve.
0: Overnight, they were on their way to the World 2020 in the West Indies.
6: Cabagera waits, in comes Nera, he bowls his...
0: Their first match was against cricketing superpower India.
1: No one was asleep before the match.
0: So you were awake all night, waiting.
1: Yes, we were very excited. We were very excited that sun should come out to start the match.
7: Well, that's how they got here. Good afternoon. Welcome to St. Lucia.
0: It would be one of Reyes's last matches before he retired from professional cricket. The result was never really in doubt. Afghanistan didn't have much of a chance against the likes of India and would go on to lose by a large margin. But that wasn't really the point. Even making it that far was an extraordinary achievement. For Reyes, walking out on the pitch that day was an unforgettable moment.
1: I never forget the noise. It was very, very emotional.
0: Why was that particular moment so emotional?
1: Because that from where we came, that what's going on in our country, that why the war is only in our country, why it's not going to stop. And still, we are struggling. Happiness brings smile in the people of Afghanistan. When they saw the players wearing Afghanistan shirts, when they're playing against India, one of the best sides in the world cricket. And the emotional part was once our flag came inside to the ground, once our national anthem started. The whole team started crying. It was a good time. You know, honestly, it's make me emotional again now. I never forget that.
0: Thanks for listening to the Sporting Witness podcast. That was Reyes Ahmadzai speaking to me, Charlotte North. It was a Whistledown production. Goodbye.

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5: Welcome to the review of the 2026 Australian Open Tennis Championships. It was a record-breaking championships. Huge crowds poured into Melbourne Park right from the very start. Back on the 18th of January in 2026, on day one, we had both world number ones in action on Rod Laver Arena. Arina Sabalenka, she had a straightforward win in her opening match.
6: Second match point for Sabalenka. Forehand return into the net from Rutamonga. And Arina Sabalenka has spent 76 minutes about earning her spot in the second round at Melbourne Park in 2026.
5: The men's world number one, Carlos Alcaraz, was after his first Australian Open title. He opened up against Australian Adam Walton, also on Rod Laver Arena.
6: Second match point for Alcaraz. 30-40, Walton to the backhand. The return's good. Walton's backhand cross court, sliced from the Spaniard. Walton plays the off forehand, double hander from Alcaraz, very deep. And Walton's half-volleyed forehand is into the net. Carlos Alcaraz raises his hands, pumps his fist, and now walks to the net to shake the hand of the valiant Australian. Adam Walton is beaten by the world number one on Rod Laver Arena.
5: Elsewhere, there was some Australian success on the opening day. Talia Gibson got through as a wild card, and she beat Anna Blinkova in straight sets. And afterwards, she caught up with ABC Sports' Lauren Borden.
7: The first Australian through the second round, Talia Gibson. Congratulations. Must be pretty nice to hear those words.
8: Yes,

Thank you. No, it's very exciting to be the first Aussie through in that main draw. It's always the most amazing feeling to be able to play at your home slam. So I was extremely excited for this opportunity today to be able to play in main draw again after last year. And yeah, I was hoping to get through that first round again. So I think, I was just trying

0: out on that court to see all those people there to cheer me on. The crowd just kept rolling in throughout the whole match. The atmosphere was absolutely unbelievable today.
1: And from the outside looking in, you look like you were in complete control. Is that how you felt underneath all the sweat and everything else that was going on? Did you feel like you're in complete control out there?
0: I did think so. You know, I think going out there today, I knew that I was going to be the more aggressive player. So I think I was able to take a lot of confidence from that because, you know, my game, I do have an aggressive game. So I think I was able to just go out there and play my game today, which is, you know, what I always want to do. So, yeah, I felt I couldn't have started the match any better and was very happy with how I played today.
1: You did. You hit 43 winners. Anna didn't manage to hit many winners back to you. If you can just talk to me a bit about that aggression in your game, how did you incorporate it in? Was it something that maybe a coach saw in you, or is it just a natural part of what you've had since you were younger?
0: Yeah, I think it's just sort of a natural part of my game that I've had since I was young. It was always the game style that I was trying to go out there and play, and I think I'm really happy with how I've been able to develop that game over the years, and look forward to what I can do in the future and keep developing my game even more.
1: And as we just look back on last year for a moment, it was a wonderful year for you. You played in quite a few slams. How proud are you of what you achieved last year as you try and build it even bigger and better things in 2026?
0: Yeah, definitely super proud. You know, being able to get to a career high after qualifying at Wimbledon, that was an extremely special moment for me to qualify for a slam for the first time. And it was a goal of mine going into 2025. So I think coming into 2026 now, probably would be awesome to get inside the top 100 for the first time. That's definitely at the top of my list of my goals. But at the end of the day, you know, it's such an amazing journey to be on. So I think you just have to take a step back sometimes and just kind of look back at what you have achieved and really just enjoy that looking forward.
1: What was the short off-season like for you? It's obviously not very long, but you're from Perth. But are you also based in the Gold Coast for a fair bit of time these days?
0: I am based at the National Tennis Academy, which is in Brisbane. So I spent my pre-season there in the hot, humid weather. So, you know, it was a great pre-season. Got a lot of really great work done to prep for the Aussie summer.
1: So Barbora Krejcikova, Dana Schneider, either one of those is coming up next. The match is on tomorrow. Do you go and watch it? Do you sit there and watch it on TV? How do you kind of manage to prepare for whoever comes next?
0: I think I definitely will watch a bit of that match for sure. And then, you know, once we know who I am playing, look a bit further into whoever that might be. And then, but at the end of the day, you know, it's such a great opportunity to be able to play such, you know, amazing players. So I think just the main goal is to go out there and play my game and just enjoy the moment.
1: Well, congratulations on getting to a second round for the second consecutive year. We hope you make it into a third one as well this year.
0: Thank you very much. I appreciate it.
2: Day two saw the entrance of the Australian standard bearer Alex Dimonor. He was drawn against Matteo Berrettini, a tricky opening round match. Berrettini, though, withdrew. So instead, he took to the court against the American lucky loser, Mackenzie McDonald, and he made short work of his opponent.
3: Two match points. Long, flat serve, looking up the tee. A second ball to look out for the Demon. Second serve to the forehand, down the line. Demon comes into net, plays a volley forehand, and it's into the net for McDonald. The Demon delivers. He's into the second round against the lucky loser, Mackenzie McDonald. And a tournament he hopes extends well into the second week. Begins with a straight sets victory. 6-2, 6-2, 6-3 in under 2 hours over McDonald of the United States.
2: Elsewhere in the men's draw, there was a good win for wildcard Jordan Thompson, going through in four sets against Cerundolo of Argentina. He lost the opening set, but showed great fight to battle back.
4: Match point, Jordan Thompson. 5-1, fourth set. 40-30, he's won 3 points in a row. And he serves from the southern end. Down the tee, backhand from Cerundolo goes well wide. And Jordan Thompson, for the sixth time, has reached the second round of the Australian Open. And for him, pretty convincingly, 6-7, 7-5, 6-1, 6-1. The match taking 3 hours and 14 minutes. And Jordan Thompson in front of us raises both arms to the crowd with those arm sleeves. And he says, come on, we can do better than that.

0: and the big Aussie contingent here grants his wish. Very parochial crowd, and what a good win for the wildcard Jordan Thompson.
1: However, elsewhere in the men's draw, Alexei Popyrin was involved in a five-set epic that finished late at night, and he lost the fifth set in a super tiebreak against the French player Alexandre Muller.
2: 9-4, match point for Muller. Flat ball, Popyrin with a backhand return. Muller with a backhand cross court. Popyrin's backhand's good. Muller with a backhand to the forehand of the Aussie. Cross court. Muller there rolls the forehand in. Forehand from Popyrin. Great deep shot. Muller with a backhand. Backhand from Popyrin. All on match points for the Frenchman, who comes to net and plays a volley to win. He wins the match tiebreak 10 points to 4. Alexandre Muller has survived the set test of Grand Slam tennis against Alexei Popyrin. The Australian will rue his chances.
0: Tennis is cruel.
2: Well, not if you're the Frenchman right now. He's thinking all those hours of training, all summer prepping for the first slam of the season. He's got his dues while the Australian... You're right, the Aussie fans will think it's cruel.
0: It's cruel.
2: But there's always two sides of the story.
1: There was better news elsewhere in the men's draw, though, with Rinki Hinjikata making his way through into the second round. And also in the women's draw, there are wins for Alia Tomljanovic, Storm Hunter, and also Priscilla Hunn, who went through in dramatic fashion. She was taking on the Canadian player Marina Stakosic. Stakosic won the opening set, but really struggled with the heat at Melbourne Park and eventually had to retire from the match.
3: A blocked forehand return from Hon. Very gentle rally. Slice forehand from Hon. Push to the forehand of Stakosic down the line. Slice backhand from Hon. Up the middle of the court. Stakosic nets it. And Hon does break. She will serve for the match. And Stakosic is hunched over in pain as the cramp sets in again. She hobbles and walks towards the back of the court.
4: It's very hard to watch this, man. This is not a pretty sight. She's now lying down on the ground and... I mean, those cramps are obviously extreme. I can't imagine she's going to continue in this match. Priscilla, I mean, it's hard. You just don't know what to do in this situation. I think the umpire's going to have to come down. They're going to have to get some support here and treatment quickly. The WTA is out there. And, this is a compounding effect. Obviously, she's got to stop the match. There's no question about that. That's a difficult way for Priscilla to get through this match.
5: On win 1-6-6.
4: Yeah, there's the announcement.
3: So Priscilla Hon will advance. Medical intervention. Marina Stakosic, and the ice bags are being rubbed over her thighs, which are cramping severely, and this is full body cramps. Generous applause rightfully from the crowd in attendance.
1: Priscilla Hunt caught up with Quentin Hull after going through to round two.
6: Priscilla, well done. Back in the main draw of the Australian Open, and you get to go through to the second round at least.
7: Yeah.
6: Before your tennis, though, can you take us through those quite distressing scenes as a neutral? And I think you've won the hearts of medics across the country and across the tennis world that were watching going on and helping your opponent there.
7: Yeah, obviously it's not the way I want to be going through to second round, but it was obviously warm out there and she, got the cramps and, I was trying to help. I mean, she couldn't even stand and then so I was, carrying her leg because she couldn't, bend it. So, it was quite dramatic out there, but, I'm just hope she feels better.
6: And obviously you're in the juices of almost finishing off the match. So when you're on the other side of the net and you're hyper-focused like that, how did you compartmentalise all of it?
7: Yeah, obviously she couldn't do much, but she could go for it still. So I was like, I need to put the ball in the court, but also I can't be missing. And the thing is, when someone's not really moving, you start thinking a little bit too much and you could, she couldn't walk at by the end. But, it's hard to kind of keep concentrating on what's happening and also keep trying to play.
6: And how are you feeling? Because I saw you had a few issues as well. It's been a bit of the story of your career, but what are you managing at the moment?
7: Obviously I'm getting older too, so there's a lot more issues, I feel like, but I'm trying to recover every day, and hopefully I'll be good for the next one.
6: So is it the shoulder this time?
7: I've always had my shoulder, but just sometimes it just is a bit worse than other days, so it's manageable.

0: So there's all this drama, Priscilla, yet it's another good step at a major after your amazing performance at the US Open last year, where you qualified and won a couple of matches. So that experience of last year after, as you said, you're, in tennis terms, getting a little older. Yep. What are you learning about your game at, what, 27 years of age now?
1: Yeah, I think I mean, that's the thing. Like, Anishu was an aggressive player, and obviously I have that side where I can slice and all that, but I felt like I kind of went into the match going a little bit too defensive and trying to go to the slice too much. And when, you know, the way I want to play is to be aggressive and coming in and dictating the point. So I started doing that more in the second, and I think that's what I learned, you know, being at US. I've been in that position now, and I feel like, obviously, not having to qualify, it's, you know, helped me, you know, be more fresh to start in the first round.
0: Because there's been times where you've had to work through qualies, and you did that quite a bit last year and had some good wins. Yeah. But obviously, as you've just mentioned, it helped that you got the wild card and you're straight in here. So just more so the learnings of your game, playing a lot of those qualies to try and get into the big events, and you've been quite successful at that. Has that been something that's been able to refine your game plan, if not your game itself?
1: I mean, like, I knew she qualified, so obviously she was feeling really good off the ground, and, you know, she's confident. And but the thing is as well, it's physically a lot and mentally, you know, you feel like you play a tournament before the tournament, and so I knew I had the upper hand in that way. I mean, obviously she played more matches, but I felt I was way more fresher, and I mean, it kind of showed today. I mean, she started cramping. And so that's what I was kind of kept trying to back myself on, that I'm way fresher than she is.
0: Yeah. Priscilla, you've been around for a while now, and I'm just wondering, at this point of your career, when you get to a new season, do you dare set a target other than, gee, I hope my body gets through the year? Are there tennis targets as well as just physically being able to put yourself out there? Because that's been part of your story, hasn't it?
1: Yeah, definitely. I feel like, obviously you always have goals on the rankings, but when your body is hurting everywhere, you're just like, it would be like nice to just have no pain for once when you play tennis. But yeah, obviously I want to be at least top 50 this year at some point. So yeah, that's the goal.
0: And I'll just ask about Storm's story today, because were you in that Billie Jean King Cup camp when she hurt her Achilles? Because that was...
1: No, I was in Brisbane at the time though, but yeah, that was really heartbreaking to watch. And yeah, seeing her come back and do so well is incredible.
0: Yeah, she was on the brink of some of her best singles tennis just before that injury. So great to see her win today.
1: Exactly. I'm so happy for her. I mean, she's... You know, she's gone through so many, you know, injuries, and it's nice to see her do so well again. Yeah.
0: So a bit of rest, and then you look forward to another second round appearance here. Yes. What's the camp do? How do you sort of celebrate the little wins and then look forward to what's next?
1: Yeah, I mean, just really rest up. I mean, I'll probably go out for dinner, but that's about it. Take it pretty easy. Yeah.
0: Well, I think a lot of the tennis community is saying thank you for your sportsmanship today and your humanity.
1: I haven't even seen anything about it, so I haven't seen any of the video.
0: You wait. Once you get on your socials, there'll be people talking about it, because it certainly was. It sparked a lot of people's attention, the way you showed concern for your opponent, and you were ready to win the match anyway. So well done, and good luck second round.
1: Thank you so much.
2: Unfortunately, Australian Emerson Jones went out of the ladies' draw, beaten by the very promising Canadian player Victoria Mboko.
3: Emerson Jones. Serves to the backhand of Mboko. Took the tape on the way through. Emerson Jones a fault into the net. Oh, no. Second ball from Jones. Hits the tape. Goes wide. And that's a double fault to end the match. And in 1 hour and 12 minutes, 17 seed. Now, remember this name, folks. Victoria Mboko has beaten the 17-year-old Australian wildcard, Emerson Jones, 6-4, 6-1. And make no mistake, this is a class play. The crowd stand for Mboko. You don't have to be a rocket scientist, J.A., to realise that we're watching a huge talent.
2: Day three saw an interesting matchup on John Cain Arena. Two long-time friends, Kimberly Birrell taking on Madison Inglis. Inglis had made it into the main draw of a Grand Slam for the first time in 3 years, and she won an epic three-set match against her close friend.
0: Third, fourth and fifth match points now for Madison Inglis.
4: She had those two in the second set tiebreak. She has three match points now at 5-4 and 40 love. The 28-year-old from the West looking to do what she's done only once before and progress beyond the first round at her own home open. Match points for Inglis. 40 love, serve down the tee. Birrell's forehand is into the net. And Madison Inglis survives 3 hours against her countrywoman to progress to the second round of the Australian Open. The two friends and competitors embrace at the net. But it's Maddie Inglis who is through. 3 hours exactly for a 7-6, 6-7, 6-4 victory over Kim Birrell. And the qualifier is into the second round. She'll play Laura Siegmund of Germany.
2: And there was further Australian success for Taylor Preston, who was given a wild card into the competition and made good use of it, beating Shui Zhang of China in three sets. And I caught up for a quick chat with her after her win.
5: Well, Taylor Preston, congratulations through to the second round of the Australian Open.
6: Yeah, thank you. I'm very happy with my win today and to be able to be through to the second round.
5: Was it a bit nervy out there, particularly in that third set? It seemed that both of you were struggling to hold your serves.
6: Yeah, honestly, I felt a little bit more nervy at the beginning of the second. But I think for the third, I started really well, which kind of helped me to just stay on it. And, yeah, I was just trying to focus on every point and not so much what the score was.
5: You played a few weeks ago and lost to her in Brisbane, again in three sets. Did you learn a lot from that match that you took into today?
6: Yeah, obviously it was actually quite nice that I only played her 2 weeks ago, so we had some pretty kind of recent notes and everything. So me and my coach went through the match from a couple weeks ago and just saw where we could maybe make some changes, and I guess I executed that today.
5: You talked about the fact that maybe last year you were probably a bit down on confidence in a way, and that probably obviously affected your overall game.
6: Yeah.
5: You must be feeling full of confidence at the moment. The run you had in Hobart, getting through to the semi-finals there and then now to win here again, is there a difference in the way you're feeling?
6: Yeah, I'm feeling really good about my game at the moment. I have, you know, the confidence is building. There's still some room for improvement in it, but, yeah, it's definitely getting better and better with every match that I play, and I'm, yeah, just trying to trust myself a little bit more.
5: And from having made that semi-final in Hobart to going out and playing on a show court here as well, lots of support, how has that experience been?
6: Yeah, to be able to play on Kia Arena today was amazing. The support from the crowd was unbelievable, and I reckon they definitely helped me get through that third set. So, yeah, it was a lot of fun, and hopefully I can be back there in my next round.
5: Have you got a lot of family and friends here as well?
6: Yeah, I have. There are a couple friends that have come over from Perth, and then also my parents and my sister and my auntie and uncle as well. So it's really nice having them here. They don't get to kind of watch me live very much throughout the year.
5: And what do you do after this now? You obviously, before you play your next match, have you got a plan to know what you're going to do with your time?
6: I mean, I'll probably try to get out of here pretty soon, get a massage and then leave. And then tomorrow I think I might have some doubles. So that'll be fun playing with Lizette. And then, yeah, singles the next day.
5: I was going to ask you as well, I know in the men's game in Australia, there has been a bit of a talk in recent times about a sort of they're all bonded together quite well, and it seems to have been encouraging each other. You're part of a group of young Australian players. There's lots of you around a similar age. Obviously, Maya, Priscilla, Sharma Astra as well. There's a few of you around that same age. Is there a similar sort of bonding between you that you're all encouraging each other?
6: I mean, Pri and Astra are quite a bit older, but around my age is like Talia, Emerson, Maya. But even with the old girls, we're all, you know, pretty close, and we all have good relationships with each other. And I think it's nice to have us all kind of doing well and pushing each other. But also, yeah, just to have that support between us all.
5: Do you see the success that some of the others have out there as well? For instance, I know Maya lost today, but when she's been doing well out there, does that sort of give you further encouragement?
6: Yeah, I mean, it's been great to see Maya rise the way that she has. She's such a nice girl as well, so it's been great to see it. But, yeah, I think it helps the rest of us also kind of see that it's possible and that we can do it.
5: Tough game in the second round. Linda Noskova, 12th seed, only another young player as well. But have you had much experience against her?
6: I played her 6 years ago here in juniors, actually, first round. But, I mean, that probably doesn't mean very much now. I think we're both probably a little bit better than we were 6 years ago. So kind of going into it a little bit blindly, but I'll go over some stuff with my coach and then, yeah, prepare for that.
5: Well, enjoy the downtime. Let the results sink in as well, and good luck in the second round.
6: Great. Thank you.
2: Action started on Rod Laver Arena with the ninth seed Madison Keys taking on the Ukrainian Oleksandra Olenkova.
3: Olenkovan to serve down love 40 here to stay in the match. Serves to the backhand of Keys. Forehand topspin by Olenkova. Back goes Keys with a forehand. Backhand Olenkova. And now from Madison Keys cross court. Likewise Olenkova. They exchanging cross court backhands. Too much power for Madison Keys. Olenkova sprays her backhand and Madison is through.
7: 7-6, 6-1.
3: You just heard the score from the umpire after a first set that went 1 hour and 12 minutes. In the end, the match takes just over an hour and 40 minutes. Madison Keys beats Oleksandra Olenkova 7-6, 6-1.
2: However, one of the best stories to come out of that match was the excitement shown by Olenkova about playing on Rod Laver Arena, pushing Keys so close in the first set. And she had a big message to pass on to the world using her platform at playing at such a major event.
8: For me, it's the best experience in my career. I never played before. Actually, I never played even 250 main draw. And I never played on a big arenas, and to get this experience, it's something what I remember for the end of my life.
9: What is it like to have your father serving for Ukraine in this period?
8: Yes, my father, he's the soldier, and I mean, I'm alone here, and before I was traveling with him, my father is my biggest support since my childhood in everything, and yeah, but I'm so proud of him. And actually, this is something what keeping me motivated even more. For I know it was his dream to see me on this court. Yeah, I cannot explain these feelings, but when you are in this situation, you can, you know, put the right priorities in your life. And I would do everything to make him even more proud. And he told me that it was amazing match. He just texted me, and yeah. I made his dream come true in such a situation. What could be more, what could be biggest motivation? I cannot imagine this.
9: The importance of kind of putting this message out, using your platform.
8: Yes, I have a message, but it's very straight because we need your help. And I would like to share the way people can help Ukrainians. But we will need, if you want to ask me about this, we will need to do it outside of the tournament press. I did preparation for this tournament in Ukraine, and during my preparation, I was hearing the explosion. There was a couple of massive attacks last night I spent in Ukraine before the trip here. There was an explosion just near my home, and Shahed drone hit the home just across the road. My apartment was literally shaking because of the explosion. So yeah, I know how people can help to protect Ukrainians against these drones, but we will need to speak outside.
2: And there were more headlines, not necessarily caused by the tennis, with Naomi Osaka's match when she made her grand entrance onto Rod Laver Arena for the first time in 2026.
10: Now, Naomi Osaka is about to make her way out, and this is something new. She's got a wide-brim hat on, with a veil, which basically hangs over the top of it and has an umbrella out the back. So the Japanese superstar on the way out, a little bit of a cultural nod here, as she's always at the absolute height of fashion. And she comes walking through with really the hat pulled down, and you can't quite see her eyes as she has half of her face covered, making the wall past her own name. As twice a winner here at the Australian Open in 2019 and 21.
11: And how do you feel if you're Antonio Ruchin, who just got her tennis gear on? Boy, you are second billing.
10: Wouldn't look out of place in the catwalk in Milan. I mean, it's an amazing get-up.
11: Like at US Open, it was the Mabubu dolls and all that. But this is next level. This is going to be a global.
10: And I'm not the guy to be able to tell you exactly.
11: Critiquing it.
10: Yeah, to be able to do it justice and paint the word pictures for you as to exactly what she's wearing. But we have not seen a tennis player come out decked out quite like that.
11: Did she have any rackets?
10: Let's have a listen.
12: From Croatia, Antonia Rusi.
11: That is swagger.
10: It's a long veil too, isn't it, that hangs over this wide-brim hat. And it would have to be a couple of metres long. She takes the hat off and the headgear.
11: Lays the veil across the... her chair, her couch, if you like. Interesting. I think her rackets and her bag had already arrived out there in advance.
10: Wow.
2: Incidentally, Osaka won the match against Antonio Rusic of Croatia in three sets. Meanwhile, in the men's draw, a couple of good wins for Australians. James Duckworth took five sets to get through his match against Dino Prismic of Croatia.
13: 4 hours and 21 minutes on court. James Duckworth has a third match point. Duckworth serve down the tee. Prismic's forehand is out. Raise the glass for the Duck. Out on the party court.
14: 7-6, 3-6, 1-6, 7-5.
13: He goes to his back. James Duckworth then leaps and punches the air before shaking the hand of his opponent at the net. Australian Open tennis at its absolute root core. Next to the tram line. Out with the partygoers, James Duckworth at 33 years of age has put in 4.5 hours of work to get to the second round. 7-6, 3-6, 1-6, 7-5, 6-3.
2: Meanwhile, Dane Sweeney of Australia, who qualified well for the tournament, was up against the veteran Gael Monfils on his final visit to the Australian Open, and it was Sweeney who came out on top.
3: Now, Dane Sweeney, a moment that he'll remember forever. He serves at 40-15, wide to the forehand of Monfils. Forehand down the line, winner! Sweeney collapses, but he collapses as a winner.
15: 6-4, 7-5.
3: Down the line, Monfils had no chance. And on his back, Sweeney looks like how Monfils wants to feel. That's lying down in non-ice. What a performance by Dane Sweeney. He's conquered Gael Monfils, who gives him a big hug. Words of encouragement. And the win goes to Sweeney, 6-7, 7-5, 6-4, 7-5 in 3 hours and 51 thrilling minutes.
2: And also in the men's draw, a little more low-key, the defending champion Yannick Sinner made his tournament bow with a straightforward win against Hugo Gaston of France, who retired in the third set.
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2: Day four was a brutal day for Australians at the tournament, only Alex Dimonov making it through in singles competition. He was taking on the Serbian Hamid Medjerovic, and he won in four sets, although he did have to lose the first set on a tiebreak. After that, he showed great composure to breeze through into the third round.
13: It's taken 3 hours and 3 minutes. And now Alex Dimonov has a match point.
3: Yeah, the crowd recognising what a great turnaround by the Aussie. He's consummate professional, played very well the last three sets.
13: Match point for Dimonov. Wins it with a flat ace out wide. It was a tussle for an hour and a bit, but after that, a demon demolition. 7-6 the first set to the serve in a breaker, but since that point, the Aussie rolls through the next three. 6-2, 6-2, 6-1. Alex Dimonov is through to the third round of the Australian Open.
2: So Alex Dimonov safely into the third round. He was joined by the world number one, Carlos Alcaraz, who had to work hard in his opening set against the German Yannick Hanfmann, but eventually won in straight sets. So while Alex Dimonov did make it through, the rest of the Australians were not so successful. Priscilla Hunn went down in straight sets to the impressive young American Iva Jovic. There are also defeats for Alia Tomljanovic, Talia Gibson and Storm Hunter. While in the men's draw, Jordan Thompson also went out of the tournament in four sets against Nuno Borges of Portugal. Day five saw the continuation of one of the great Australian stories of the 2026 Oz Open. Madison Inglis, a qualifier who'd made it into the main draw for the first time in several years, found a way getting through to the third round with a gritty win against the experienced German Lara Siegemund. She eventually won with a championship tiebreak in the third set, but the match was not without controversy, with Siegemund being accused of slow play by the umpire.
17: That was a huge point, and here is a massive opportunity for Inglis. 15-40, 5-all.
13: Siegemund returns with an ace.
17: Something's happened here. She wasn't ready. She didn't move at all for that serve.
14: Oh, wow. Oh, Seisman has served, and Inglis is saying she wasn't ready.

0: Well, this is a dramatic flashpoint in this match. Inglis is standing with her arms out, like the emoji. And Siegman is saying, well, I served an ace. You've given me a time violation. I'm serving quickly. Well, this is going to be it. A little bit of an ugly moment. Siegman is not happy.
1: Well, Inglis definitely didn't take one step for that ball. It wasn't a fast serve. It was good placement, though. It was a short swinger out wide. But as she was serving, she was kind of looking down and then looked up, and the ball was coming and decided not to move for it. I think the umpire's call is play a first serve, so she's agreeing with Inglis here.
0: Siegman is furious. Chair umpire forcing Siegman to serve it again. She'd gone up and said, come on. Thought she'd served an ace. She tries to save two break points. We now have a first serve again at 15:40 in the swirling conditions. Two break points for Maddie Inglis. Serve to the backhand of Inglis, up the middle. Siegman off forehand winner. Clenched fist pump from Siegman.
2: Match point again. Serve down the tee. Desperate backhand by Siegman. It's a towering lob. Forehand drive by Inglis. Forehand by Siegman, the top spinner. Forehand drive by Inglis just in the baseline. Now backhand cross court by the Australian. Likewise from Siegman. Backhand by Inglis. Siegman, top spinning backhand. Forehand drive Inglis. Forehand moon ball by Siegman. Forehand drive by Inglis. Forehand slice Siegman. Forehand right down the line by the Australian Inglis. Now she goes the off forehand. She comes into the net. She puts away the volley. Siegman, the top spin lob. Inglis backhands it away for a winner. She collapses on the court. She's won it. After 3 hours and 19 minutes, make it 3 hours 20. Madison Inglis has survived every possible emotion and physical swing in this match to beat Laura Siegman, ranked far higher than her. 6-4, 6-7, 7-6, taking the super tiebreak, 10 points to 8. The crowd roar, and she walks to the centre of the court with her hands over her head, Pete. What a lovely moment for Madison.
3: What an incredible moment. Look at the way, the joy on her face, the relief, every single emotion.
4: Afterwards, I caught up with a delighted but exhausted Madison Inglis.
5: Well, Madison, congratulations. I'm not sure it probably keeps the emotion up, having to go off and do doping straight after you win, then do a whole round of media as well. But how's the feeling a little while on from making it through to the third round?
6: Yeah, it's amazing. I'm pretty exhausted right now. It was a really long match and really physical. So I am excited to get to bed and have a really long sleep. But, yeah, it's incredible. I can't believe I'm back in the third round. Yeah, if someone told me that a couple weeks ago, I didn't think I would have believed him. So, yeah, enjoying every moment and excited for the next match.
5: Clearly enjoying being out on court. I mean, you're spending some hours out on there at the moment. And I think it's 6 hours all up, I think it is now, that you've been through qualifying, through a doubles match, and now through two singles matches as well. It's a long time on court.
6: Yeah, it's been a lot of tennis. And, yeah, sometimes I wish I could have got, you know, the matches done quicker, but it is what it is. And I'm super happy that I could come out on top in the third in the last two matches. So, yeah, it's amazing to be playing at the Australian Open, so I am enjoying the time on court.
5: Dig deep as well against a very experienced player in Laura Siegemund as well. Did you think your chance might have gone at the end of the second set when you had the opportunity to seal the match out then and went into the third?
6: Yeah, I was a little bit bummed about that. You know, serving for a match is, it always feels like a good opportunity. I think I lost that game to Love, so it was disappointing for sure. And then I thought she played a really good tie break, so I didn't feel like I did too much wrong there. But yeah, I knew that I would be in the match in the third. I just had to stick around. But yeah, it definitely, the physical toll was coming. It was, you know, my legs were getting sore and I was getting a bit tired, but the crowd were amazing and they kind of gave me some energy I didn't think that I had, and also my box was amazing. So yeah, it was a really cool feeling to win it.
5: Where has this come from in terms of, you know, back in a main draw after a few years, and

0: and finding yourself back in the third round again? I mean, you mentioned before you're surprised at yourself at the moment.
1: Yeah, tennis is, yeah, it's a cool sport like that. You know, every week is so different. That's why, you know, you can't get too down, because sometimes the next week is one of the best weeks of your career. So, yeah, you just kind of got to keep sticking around and, yeah, you just never know.
0: The emotion, the first one as well with Kim, has she been in touch with you since then as well? Has there been a bit of discussion since that match in round one?
1: Yeah, we did. She sent me a really nice message after today's match. But, yeah, I think it was, you know, normal to have a little bit of space after the match. She would have been really disappointed. You know, I know this is one of her favourite tournaments too. So, yeah, that was a tough situation. But, yeah, I'm sure we'll be as close as ever, hopefully in the next coming days.
0: Talking about the coming days, obviously you're hoping for a good sleep tonight, and then you're back up tomorrow in the mixed doubles with your fiancée tomorrow against a tough pairing as well, Mihailova and Glasspool, mm-hmm. The British player. So that's, you've got enough energy in the tank for that one?
1: Yeah, I'll find something. It's, yeah, not every day you get to play doubles with your fiancé at a Grand Slam. So, yeah, I'm really looking forward to it and so grateful we got the opportunity to play. But, yeah, it will be a really tough match. So hopefully Jason can bring his good doubles game like he did a few years ago. But, yeah, we'll enjoy it and we'll see what happens.
0: I don't know. We don't know who you're playing in the third round yet, but it could be Sorana Cristea or Naomi Osaka. So you'd probably like to get on a big show court as well. That's something to look forward to if it's either of those two you've never played before.
1: Yeah, that would be amazing. To be on a big court in Melbourne is, yeah, like a dream. So, yeah, that's definitely something to look forward to. And, yeah, both those players are amazing players, so I'm going to have to bring some good tennis. But, yeah, nice that I have a day to kind of recover and rest a bit and then, yeah, get going again.
0: Well, good luck resting. Hope you do get rested up and look forward to seeing you out on court again very soon.
1: Thanks so much.
0: Elsewhere in the women's draw, the run of Taylor Preston came to an end at the hands of Linda Noskova. Meanwhile, in the men's draw, one of the other veterans still playing at this year's tournament, Stan Wawrinka, had the crowd in raptures with an epic performance that rolled back the years to beat Frenchman Arthur Guerre.
2: Wawrinka to serve for the match after 4.5 wonderful hours. What a match. What a performance. What a learning experience for Arthur Guerre, if nothing else. Wawrinka serves. Wide to the forehand of Guerre. Blocks it back. Backhand by Wawrinka. Stretch forehand by Guerre. Up deep. How did he get that back in? Wawrinka cross-court backhand. Now from Guerre. Wawrinka plays that one-handed backhand. One-handed backhand Guerre. Now again from Wawrinka. Slice from Guerre. Wawrinka goes down the line. Cross-court by Guerre's out.
3: Wawrinka.
2: He is the man.
3: 4-6, 6-3.
2: He's a 40-year-old man.
3: 7-6.
2: And he's the Swiss man who's into the third round. He hugs Arthur Guerre. Wawrinka has won 4-6, 6-3, 3-6, 7-6, winning the tiebreaker. 10 points to 3. Just a quick word from him. What a performance as he takes it in for the crowd.
4: Absolutely incredible.
0: The 4.5 hour epic did mess with the schedule a little bit on one of the more popular courts, particularly amongst Australians. Plenty of fans were waiting to see the entrance into the tournament of Thanasi Kokkinakis and Nick Kyrgios playing in the men's doubles. They had to wait some time before Wawrinka was done for his match, and shortly after 8 o'clock in the evening, several hours after the scheduled start time, Special K's took to the court against Kubler and Polmans, their Australian opponents. However, it was the less heralded pair who got the better of the injury-stricken Kokkinakis and Kyrgios.
5: Polmans to serve.
0: Kokkinakis back, goes into the net. Game, set and match, and a fairly meek end to a rowdy night at the tennis at Melbourne Park. First round men's doubles match, and a warm embrace by the two sets of players at the net. There's been plenty of chat, plenty of words throughout. The raucous crowd wanted Kokkinakis and Kyrgios to get up as Kyrgios hits balls into the crowd. But it's Kubler and Polmans, double specialists, who advance and go through. They walk out into the middle to take some applause from the crowd. Not exactly rapturous applause for those two. But as it is, they advance to the next round. And an injury-struck pairing of Kokkinakis and Kyrgios go out in the opening round. They lose in three sets. 6-4, 4-6, 7-6.
5: Meanwhile, James Duckworth's tournament came to an end at the hands of the defending men's champion Jannik Sinner, who was a straight sets winner out on Rod Laver Arena. The tournament was also over for Rinki Hijikata, who lost to the Polish player Valentin Vacherot, and also Dane Sweeney went out against big serving American Ben Shelton. Day six saw Alex Dimonor back in action against the tricky American Francis Tiafoe. Ranked number 29 in the tournament, people expected Tiafoe could give Dimonor some problems. That wasn't the case. A very composed performance by Dimonor got the job done in straight sets.
6: Tiafoe's fended off two match points already. Knocks back a return, sits up. Dimonor, forehand put away. Tiafoe returns long. And Alex Dimonor turns another page in his Australian Open story. For the fifth straight year, he makes it to the second week at his home slam.
7: Alex, for two and a half sets, you were all over Francis, and we all know how good he is. And he showed you and showed all of us that he was ready to fight a little bit more. You were able to finish him off. What were the differences tonight, and what were you pleased with in your game?
8: Yeah, look, Francis is a hell of a competitor, a hell of a player. It was a hell of a battle, so huge respect to him. Yeah, look... I played some of my best tennis in the tournament for two and a half sets, and he just lifted it when he needed it. And he started going big, he started returning and playing with some great depth, taking the racket out of my hand. And look, I just had to just manage it. And it was quite stressful at the end, but I'm very relieved that I got over the line.
7: For the last 4 years, you've been coming to this tournament with a lot of expectations on you because you've been the top dog, the number one Aussie. In all those 4 years, you keep delivering. This is your fourth straight time at the Australian Open. You're into the fourth round at least. So congratulations for that. And that's not easy. Handling the outside expectations and still delivering is not easy. How do you balance all the demands on your time when you're here playing at this tournament and still perform out here?
8: In my brain, I don't associate playing in Australia as playing with pressure. I associate it with just excitement. So, you know, I've... Since I was a little kid, this is where I wanted to be, where I wanted to play in front of packed crowds. I'm truly fortunate to be in this position. And yes, it gets stressful at times, but that's only because I want it so bad. So I'll do my best.
7: We all... And we respect that. And we all know how much you want the big wins, but you've already locked in a huge win this year. You and your fiance, you're getting married sometime this year. Congratulations to you and Katie. And it's a simple question. How involved are you planning to be in this wedding planning? Are you going to leave it to Katie?
8: Are you doubting me, Jim?
7: I am definitely doubting you.
8: No, this is like a 50-50 relationship, right? So
7: you've not been married. You don't know. You're about to become a 49% shareholder of a really great company.
8: Yeah, honestly, the fact that we're both tennis players and we've both got quite a busy schedule, we are doing as much as we can together. And I've been involved so far with some of the decisions, I'm sure, when it comes to like the details of like napkins and flowers and decoration purposes. That's not my forte. I'll leave that to Katie.
7: Well, your forte is definitely tennis, and we can't wait to see you back for the fourth round in a couple days' time. Well done to Alex Dimonor and to Katie, for that matter.
5: Those was also a straight sets win for Carlos Alcaraz over Corentin Moutet, 6-2, 6-4, 6-1, which doesn't really reflect the difficulty Alcaraz at times playing against the unconventional men's 32nd seed. And the women's number one seed, Arina Sabalenka, had a straight sets win against Anastasia Potapova, representing Austria. Both sets went to tiebreaks, and Sabalenka kept up an extremely good record at winning tiebreaks in Grand Slam events.
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5: Day 7 at the Australian Open was a day of extreme temperatures, with a thermometer pushing up towards 45 degrees. The excessive heat regulations came into effect. And they came into effect at a good time for Jannik Sinner, who was really struggling in his match against American Elliot Spitzeri. He lost the opening set and was struggling badly with cramp before the decision was made to close the roof.
10: I mean, he's stretching in between every point. He's visually giving the impression that he's really struggling. 2 hours and 10 minutes, and the American is just coming to the middle of the court just to try and work out what is going on.
11: Well, I think they're gonna stop it right now. I think they've got to the level.
10: This might be the cue you've made that the temperature has now reached a certain level. Yep. But the heat scale is above 5, which means matches will be suspended on the outside court.
12: Stay here and we'll find out.
11: Yep,
12: they're gonna ladies and gentlemen, extreme heat rule is in effect. We are stopping play for now. Are we gonna close the roof? And we will close the roof.
5: After the roof was closed and Sinner got time for a bit of relief away from the heat, he came back a different player. He lost the opening set of the match but came back to win the next three, 6-3, 6-4, 6-4, and move his way through to the fourth round of the competition. Joining him in the fourth round was the fourth seed Novak Djokovic, who had a straight sets win against the Dutchman Van der Sandschulp. However, it nearly was the end of the tournament for Djokovic. After a rash moment and he hit out, the ball almost struck one of the ball kids.
13: Botic over, hits on the backhand, and then Novak, he's flirting with danger there. That ball went long and he slapped it away in frustration. Jeez. And it missed the ball kid at the side of the net by not much. That's the best way to describe that. He did sort of then give a little recognition of, like, sorry, that was a bit too close for comfort. We know the story of the US Open years ago when he got defaulted from the tournament.
14: He's punchy at the moment. And that, look at the replay. Just, if that hit the ball boy, that could have been default.
13: Exactly.
14: Tournament over.
13: Yep.
15: Yeah, I apologise for that. Yeah, that was not necessary and in the heat of the moment. And I was lucky there, and I'm sorry for causing any distress to the ball kid or anybody.
5: The thought was that that could have ended the tournament for Novak Djokovic. The tournament did end, though, for Naomi Osaka. She had to withdraw from her third round match against Australians Madison Inglis, giving Inglis passage straight through to the fourth round of the competition. It was also the final time that Stan Wawrinka was to be seen at the Australian Open. The valiant effort that he had in the second round to go through in 5 sets, his run eventually came to an end at the hands of the American 9th seed, Taylor Fritz.
10: And it brings up a match point for Taylor Fritz. He leans into this serve, down the middle tee. Wawrinka gets it back, big off forehand. Wawrinka on the lunge, trying to lob it back, and that'll be it. Taylor Fritz is through to the fourth round. In a match that went for 2 hours and 44 minutes, and the last hurrah for Stan Wawrinka at the Australian Open comes to an end after featuring in 4 sets, 5 sets and 4 sets tonight, an exchange between the two players at the net, 7-6, 7 points to 5, 2-6, 6-4, 6-4, that 4 set going 45 minutes.
16: I'm not too sure if you know this, but you are the oldest man to reach the third round since Ken Rosewall in 1978.
17: I'm not sure it's the best statistic to have, but I will take it.
16: And 20 main draw Australian Opens, that puts you in the top 6 in the Open era. Remarkable achievement. Actually, a couple of days ago, your 5-set match was the 49th 5-set match in the Open era in Grand Slams, which is a record, the most. Well done. thank you for the great memories. I know you're going to come back and do some work, which is not playing the game, hopefully. But we all appreciate it. You've been a true champion. We love you here, Stan. Well done.
17: Well, normally we talk on courts after a final. Today it's not a final, so not going to make it too long. But first of all, Craig, thank you for the wildcard invitation. Not the first time. For me, it was a lot of emotion when you called me to give me this opportunity to have one last chance to say goodbye to the people here in Melbourne. I would like to say congrats for everything you've done for the tennis, for the sport, for the player, for the fans. This tournament is every year has been improving. It's been amazing. We have also an amazing team behind the door. So I would like to say thank you to everybody for making the player so welcome.
5: There are also wins on day 7 of the tournament for the women's second seed Iga Swiatek and a couple of American winners, Jessica Pegula and Amanda Anisimova, both winning through in straight sets, while Casper Ruud took 4 sets to fend off Marin Cilic.
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5: Ned Hall rounding up the 2026 Australian Open with you. And Alex Dimonor was in action on day 8 of the tournament. Another match that plenty of people thought would give him some problems. He was taking on the Kazakh player Alexandra Bublik, the 10th seed. But Alex Dimonor was in superb, inspired form to win through comfortably in straight sets in a little over an hour and a half.
13: Dimonor with the backhand return. Bublik with the backhand. Oh, he's mishit that poorly. Hits it wide by a long way. Match point 3 for Alex Dimonor. Bublik down the tee. Dimonor gets it back on the forehand. Backhand from Bublik. Backhand cross court Dimonor. Bublik's backhand is good. Dimonor slides into a slice. Backhand Bublik again. Dimon sliding into a slice. Puts it to the forehand wing. Bublik puts it into the net. The Dimon is calling Carlos. For the 6th time in the last 8 majors, Alex Dimonor is through to the quarterfinals. And what a display to roll past Alexander Bublik.
5: Also comfortably moving through from round 4 was Carlos Alcaraz, who beat the men's 19th seed, Tommy Paul, in straight sets. And a straight sets win too for Aryna Sabalenka against the promising young Canadian player Victoria Umboko. Also going through, Iva Svitolina beat Maria Andreeva 6-2, 6-4. And Lerna Tien caused a bit of an upset, beating Daniil Medvedev, the 11th seed, in straight sets. Tien, the 25th seed, is a player with a bright future. Day 9 of the Australian Open fell on the 26th of January. Australia Day usually features an Australian playing on Rod Laver Arena. And this year, it was the turn of Madison Inglis, who made it through into the 4th round of the competition as a qualifier. But she came up against Iga Swiatek, who wasn't hanging around.
14: Iga Swiatek, backhand Inglis is long, going cross court. So Iga Swiatek holds to love to start the 9. Love 15, backhand cross court Swiatek, backhand Inglis sits up, flat backhand out wide, too wide from Swiatek. And Maddie Inglis has won her first point of the 9, and that's the response. Swiatek, second serve, backhand Inglis cross court. Swiatek, backhand cross court flat, knocked back by Inglis, sits up, backhand opposite corner, winner from Swiatek. Second serve for Iga, still a game point, backhand return Inglis, backhand down the line, cleans the line. Off the baseline, and Swiatek gets out of a little bit of a hole at love 30. She holds and consolidates on the break, and it's all Swiatek, 3 games to love.
5: Serve comes in, backhand return from Inglis is a good one, sends it deep, goes for an attacking backhand again down the line. It's a touch wide then for Maddie Inglis. She was taking the shot off, hit it wide. It's 5 games to love now, and Iga Swiatek's favour. Inglis to the backhand of Swiatek, a powerful backhand. She stands back deep, she jumps onto those second serve and powered it in towards Maddie Inglis's forehand. And all she could do was get the racket to it and see it skewing off in front of her. There's the first set done in 32 minutes. Iga Swiatek, the second seed, takes it out 6-love against Madison Inglis.
14: Second serve, break point for the Aussie. Inglis hits a forehand at the backhand of Swiatek. That's blown. Inglis is on the board and dances away like Rocky with her hands over her head. And she laps it up from the Rod Laver Arena crowd after being bageled in the first set.
6: Madison Inglis on the board breaks Świątek first game, second set.
18: Oh, what a beautiful sight. You don't see that too often. Because, of course, there's the relief of winning the game, but the celebration.
6: Yeah.
18: And that's brought the crowd. Look, and she's still got that smile from... Yeah. The biggest... She does have a great smile. That's his... Oh, I actually, and they're just showing the slow-mo of when the ball was going out. It hadn't hit the ground and she had her arms in the air. Fantastic.
6: What a moment.
19: Great point, Świątek. Forehands both players from the baseline. Whipping forehand cross-court, Iger. Forehand wide from Inglis, and Iger breaks straight back. Inside the baseline on the second serve. Backhand return from Inglis. Sits up, flat forehand from Świątek. Wow, that was thunderous as she rips that away for a clean winner. Iger Świątek serving with three match points. Backhand from Inglis. Flat whipping forehand. Too good. Świątek down the line to close out. She holds to love, and she gets out of here, dropping just the three games en route to the final eight. Świątek, 6-love, 6-3. And for Madison Inglis, her dream week in the Oz Open ends in the last 16.
5: Madison Inglis, it was only her second time in the main draw of a Grand Slam event. She made it through to the fourth round after Naomi Osaka had to pull out of their match. It's been a huge week for the player from Western Australia.
1: It's pretty cool. Even though today didn't go like I had planned, you know, it was, an incredible 2 weeks. Pretty life-changing for me. It's a lot of money. It's, the most prize money I've ever received in one tournament. So, it's pretty cool. And I'll definitely use a lot of it to invest back into my tennis and, you know, have some people on the road with me to support me and make, you know, some weeks a bit easier with, you know, family or friends. Because it's a long year.
5: Two top 10 seeds went up against each other also on Rod Laver Arena, with Lorenzo Mazzetti, the fifth seed, having too much in the locker for the ninth seed, Taylor Fritz of the USA.
2: Mazzetti serving for the match. Second serve to the forehand of Taylor Fritz. Backhand drop shot by Mazzetti again. In comes Taylor Swift. Send the forehand wide. And three drop shots from Mazzetti, winning the game and winning the match. Well, he was a bit of a magician in his own right, Lorenzo Mazzetti. Twice a Grand Slam semi-finalist. For the first time, an Australian Open quarter-finalist. He's beaten Taylor Fritz 6-2, 7-5. 6-4 in 2 hours and 3 minutes in an absolutely brilliant performance to reach the quarterfinals.
5: The eighth seed from America, Ben Shelton, won against Casper Ruud in four sets on Rod Laver Arena, and an all-American clash between Jessica Pegula and Madison Keys went the way of sixth seed Pegula in straight sets. Elsewhere, men's defending champion Jannik Sinner was relegated from Rod Laver Arena to Margaret Court Arena, but it didn't seem to put him off too much as he won in straight sets against his compatriot Luciano Dardari. And also out on Margaret Court, Elena Rybakina, the fifth seed, was a straight sets winner against the veteran Elise Mertens. Amanda Anisimova, the fourth seed, also safely making it through from the fourth round. Alex de Minaur has struggled to get beyond the quarterfinals at the Australian Open. So too, to be fair, has Carlos Alcaraz in previous years. And the pair went head-to-head on Rod Laver Arena on day 10. Alex de Minaur battled gamely. He knew he had to up his game if he was to find his way past Carlos Alcaraz. But Alcaraz seems to be loving his tennis in Australia in 2026. And he was too good in the end for Alex de Minaur.
19: De Minaur in the maroon shorts, maroon hat, white shirt. Still two game points for Carlos. Looking for the 1-2 punch. Knocked back by De Minaur. Forehand in the open corner. And the Spaniard's on the board first. He holds up front. De Minaur hasn't had an unforced error or a winner. And Alcaraz 5-3. Forehand De Minaur here. Sits up backhand Alcaraz. Opposite corner. Backhand cross court. De Minaur. Volley Alcaraz good. Defensive lob put up by De Minaur. Floats wide, but it sits. Overhead smash from Alcaraz. De Minaur gets it back. And then the running backhand volley from Alcaraz down the line for a winner. Giannis has played on a high level early. Advantage Alcaraz. He opens up a break point. Love 30 to having a game point and now trying to save a break point. An eventful opening service game for the Demon. Forehand return, Alcaraz. Forehand out wide, Demon Orr. Slice backhand down the line, Alcaraz. Demon Orr forehand down the line. Backhand from Alcaraz. Forehand cross court, Demon. Forehand Alcaraz. Off forehand, Demon Orr. Backhand cross court, Alcaraz. Backhand Demon. Backhand down the line, Alcaraz. Whipping forehand, Demon Orr sets up. Forehand down the line, Alcaraz. Demon picked it. Got it back. Easy forehand winner, Alcaraz. He breaks. A hot start to this men's quarterfinal. And Alcaraz, two games to love, gets the early break.
13: Still has one break point. Alcaraz to the body, forehand return from Demon Orr. Backhand cross court from Alcaraz, defending backhand from Demon Orr. Backhand into the net from the Spaniard, and the Demon breaks back. Plays the backhand return down the middle. Forehand from Demon Orr, forehand into the net from Alcaraz.
11: Errors everywhere.
13: Three games in a row for the Australian.

0: Another turn in a pulsating opening set.
1: Love 30. That first ball's in, wide to the forehand. Great cross-court return from Alcaraz, and Demon Orr digs out a half volley, puts it long, and it's three set points for Carlos Alcaraz off the back of a forehand return which was shot out of a rocket.
2: It was an absolute missile. Incredible.
1: Third set point for Alcaraz, 30-40. Demon Orr flat to the backhand. Great serve, and the backhand's long. Three set points saved by the Australian.
2: And saved pretty nicely, pretty easily too.
1: Fourth set point here for Carlos Alcaraz. Does the Demon go flat to the backhand again?
3: I think so.
1: First ball. Yep, more body. Backhand's good though. Forehand Demon Orr in behind him. Alcaraz backhand. Demon Orr at the net. Plays the volley. Alcaraz lobs. Demon Orr with the overhead on the backhand. That's a tough one. He got it. Alcaraz down the line with a drive on the backhand. Demon Orr's there with a lob. It's in. It's all the way to the baseline. Alcaraz is at the back of the court. Now plays the forehand as the rally settles once more. Demon Orr with the backhand. Alcaraz backhand. Down the line. Demon Orr, great shot. Slice forehand Alcaraz. Demon Orr's forehand's off the net and kicks wide. Kicks wide and the Spaniard claims the first set. What a point!
4: Second ball on break point. Alcaraz with the backhand return. Demon Orr backhand cross court. Alcaraz backhand deep to the backhand corner of the Aussie. Now Alcaraz down the line. Demon Orr with a forehand down the line. Alcaraz backhand to the backhand corner. Stretching and squeaking. Demon Orr defending twice in that backhand corner. Change of pace. Slower ball from Alcaraz. Demon Orr plays the slice but slices long. He was drawn forward and makes the mistake. And Alcaraz pumps his fist. He's broken serve for a two-love lead in this second set.
0: Forehand return, Demon Orr. Backhand, Alcaraz, cross-court. Backhand from the Demon. They trade backhands on the diagonal. No change of direction yet. More backhand. Slice backhand down the line, Alcaraz. Forehand by the Demon. Backhand out wide. Another clean winner on the backhand side. And Carlos Alcaraz is showing us the whole bag. He fends off the break points. He holds serve. And the world number one is up a set and the break. 5-2 in the second set.
1: Once again, Carlitos on the brink of a two sets to love lead. Plays the backhand cross-court return. Backhand cross-court Demon Orr. Backhand cross-court Alcaraz. Demon Orr backhand right to the backhand corner of Alcaraz. Right to the baseline. And Demon Orr puts his forehand into the net. And well may the world number one clench his fist and gesticulate to his box in a manner of triumph. Two down, one to go for Carlos Alcaraz to earn his right to play in the semi-finals at the Australian Open for the first time.
4: 15-40. The semi-final dream slipping away from the Demon. That's a good first serve. Short return from Alcaraz on the backhand, but Demon Orr misses with a forehand, and he shows some outward frustration by taking the pocket ball and then hitting it into the ground in just the first real outward display from a man who's thinking, how can I get past this guy? Two sets to love and now a break for Alcaraz.
0: Advantage Alcaraz. Another break point. Forehand return. Flat forehand. Too long from the Demon. Alcaraz breaks again. He's up the double break. And Carlos Alcaraz will serve for a spot in the semi-final. 5-1. He leads in the third. Alcaraz serving for the match. Second serve. Backhand Demon Orr. Too long. Match points for Carlos Alcaraz.
5: 14-15.
0: And it has unraveled for Alex Demon Orr after one of the best sets of tennis we've seen in the tournament so far to start. It's been all Alcaraz from that point on for a spot in his first Australian Open semi-final. An ace closes the show. And Carlos Alcaraz does it again. A semi-final now at the Australian Open to add to his decorated record at just 22. And for Alex Demon Orr, the top two in men's tennis again is a bridge too far. Alcaraz in straight sets, 7-5, 6-2, 6-1.
6: The other men's quarterfinal to be played on day 10 saw the up-and-coming young American Lerner Tien, the 25th seed, up against the number 3 seed Alexander Zverev. With so much focus on Sinner and Alcaraz, Zverev has gone under the radar at the competition, but it was a very impressive performance to fend off the young American.
7: Zverev serves out wide. Tien gets it back. It's a serve and volley. Zverev comes in, plays the forehand. Tien lobs it back. It's long. Alexander Zverev is through to the semi-finals. The runner-up from last year in four sets over the promising left-handed American Lerner Tien.
6: Another impressive young American is Iva Jovic. The 29th seed was up against Arina Sabalenka, and she made the world number one work hard in the opening set, but Sabalenka powered her way through the match.

0: take it out. 6-3, 6-love.
1: Aryna Sabalenka, match point. Serves out wide and ace against Jovic. And she advances through to the semi-finals here at Melbourne Park once more. And she is the threat on hard courts. And she shakes the hand of the young American Iva Jovic in the middle of Rod Laver Arena. Aryna Sabalenka, 6-3, 6-love.
0: And also making it through to the semi-finals in the women's draw is Iva Svitolina, who beat Coco Gauff in straight sets in less than an hour, 6-1, 6-2. The other two men's quarterfinals saw Novak Djokovic taking on Lorenzo Musetti. Fourth seed Djokovic against fifth set Musetti. And it was the Italian who was well on top in the opening exchanges of the match. He won the first set 6-4, the second set 6-3, but was hampered by injury in the third set and eventually had to retire from the match.
2: Musetti serving into the net, 166.
3: And did not a full reach up there, Ben.
2: The service speed is dropped right off here. He's averaging 193 and a double fault. He couldn't get up and he's walking to the net.
3: This is trouble now.
2: No. Lorenzo Musetti is about to retire.
3: Oh, my goodness.
4: Unfortunately, due to injury, Mr. Musetti can no longer play. Game set match.
2: Leading 2-0. Lorenzo Musetti pulls out with a hip flexor injury. And Novak Djokovic wins his 103rd match at the Australian Open. And he is through to the semi-finals again. Certainly not the way we envisaged it. And yet Novak, he's like a cat with nine lives. He is moving on. And this is just a real shame for Lorenzo Musetti, who promised so much.
5: Listen to that crowd. He so deserves it. They feel for him. Devastated, he'd be heartbroken. Six.
6: I don't know what to say except that I feel really sorry for him, and he was a far better player. I was on my way home tonight. Don't know what to say. I mean, this kind of things happen in sport, and it happened to me a few times. But you know, being in quarters of a Grand Slam, 2-0 up, and being in full control. I mean, so unfortunate. I mean, I don't know what else I can say. I really wish him a speedy recovery, and he should have been a winner today, no doubt.
0: A relieved Novak Djokovic talking on Rod Laver Arena post-match. Elsewhere, Jannik Sinner had much too much power and composure for the 8-seed Ben Shelton from America. The big serving Shelton was expected to cause Sinner some problems, but in the end, the number 2 seed won in straight sets, as he has done in recent meetings against Shelton. He's now won 22 consecutive sets against Shelton without reply. 5th seed Elena Rybakina put an end to the tournament of 2nd seed Iga Swiatek. It was a very impressive performance by the young Kazakh player.
7: Rybakina serves. Down the tee, defensive forehand return goes wide from Iga Swiatek. 2 match points for Elena Rybakina after an extremely tight first set. Taken by Rybakina 7-5. It is all Elena Rybakina in this second set, 40-15, 2 points for a semi-finals berth. She serves. Ace down the middle, she's through. 184k an hour. Her 11th ace, and after 1 hour and 35 minutes, Elena Rybakina is into the semi-finals. She's beaten Iga Swiatek 7-5, 6-1, and looked most impressive in doing so.
0: Meanwhile, the other quarterfinal was an all-American affair. Amanda Anisimova, the 4th seed, was up against Jessica Pegula, the 6th seed, and it was the number 6 seed who was too strong on the day, winning 6-2, 7-6 to make it through to the semi-finals.
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0: Day 12 of the Australian Open was women's semi-finals day. First on Rod Laver Arena was the defending champion, Aryna Sabalenka, who took on the Ukrainian, Iva Svitolina, the 12th seed. And in the end, it was Sabalenka who was much too powerful, much too strong for her opponent.
2: Sabalenka into the service motion, out wide. Forehand cross court from Svitolina. Svitolina defending again. Slice backhand. Sabalenka puts it away on the forehand wing. Scintillating Sabalenka. Brutal and brilliant. And into a 4th consecutive Australian Open final. 6-2, 6-3. No handshake. but no worries for Aryna Sabalenka.
9: Aryna, congratulations. You are through to your fourth consecutive Australian Open final. And you've done it without losing a set. That's a pretty good night, wouldn't you say?
10: I cannot believe that, honestly. And that's incredible achievement, but the job not done yet. And super happy with the win. She's such a tough opponent, was playing really incredible tennis throughout the whole week. And just super happy to be through this tough match.
0: So Aryna Sabalenka through to the final, and she'd meet the winner of Jessica Pegula against Alina Rybakina. Rybakina took the first set relatively comfortably, 6-3, and looked like she was cruising through the second set before the American made a recovery and sent it into a gripping tiebreak.
11: It's a tiebreak to decide the second set after an hour and 29 minutes on court. Rybakina with that first set, 6-3 in her pocket, though. Down the tee with the serve from Pegula. Return on the backhand from Rybakina. Slice from Pegula. Forehand from Rybakina. Deep forehand from Pegula. Backhand from Rybakina. Backhand from Pegula. Good rally to start the tiebreak. Trading down the middle. Now Pegula down the line. Backhand Rybakina. Good. Forehand from Pegula. Forehand Rybakina. Oh, this is one of the best rallies of the match. It's the first point of the tiebreak. Pegula forehand down the line. Catches the tape. It's in. Backhand from Rybakina. Backhand Pegula. Rybakina nets with the backhand. It's only 1 point, but boy, it seems bigger than that, and the house knows it too.
9: 1-0 Pegula.
12: You would get the idea that they are playing for something important here. This was a titanic battle, this point. And again, it's the error off the backhand from Rybakina.
11: Jessica Pegula will not die in this semi-final just yet. It's only 1 point to hold serve. That was a 19-shot rally. So next two serves from Rybakina at love one. Down the tee, Pegula's forehand gets back into play. Forehand, Rybakina to the backhand corner. Pegula puts up the lob, defensive. Drive volley, Rybakina. Oh, it's at the hip of Pegula, who can only fend it away. Nowhere near getting it back in, though.
12: That's quite incredible. Anticipated that the ball would be going across court. She charged into the open court. And maybe it was a little bit quick. She sort of overran it and ended up hitting it on the left hip beyond the baseline. 1 point all in the tiebreaker.
11: Rybakina serving to the juice court. Down the tee, Pegula's backhand down the middle. Okay. Backhand is long from the Kazakh. Again, missing by quite the margin. A mini break to Jess Pegula. She's got the next two serves leading 2-1.
12: Well, the form has trended in the last 15 minutes in favour of the American. Elena just having a little look of resignation there after so many chances to wrap this match up and hasn't been able to.
11: Pegula 2-1. First serve, middle of the box, backhand Rybakina. Off forehand, Pegula's long. That's a mistake and gives the mini break back. Again, just cramped on the hip, JA, there, the American.
12: Hasn't been too many errors, unforced errors, in the last 15 minutes or so from Jessica. That's one. But a tough time.
11: 2-2. First serve's good. Rybakina's forehand's okay. Pegula nets with the forehand into the high part.
12: And
11: so that's a mini break now to Rybakina with Pegula conceding both points on serve. The Kazakh with the next two serves at 3-2.
12: And Elena lost track of the score. She was sort of heading around the net post.
11: Played, not five.
12: No, here we are. It's 3-2, your serve. One more point, yep. And you can go and change ends.
11: You can swap after this one.
12: Big point. If she would love to change ends, leading 4-2.
11: First serve. Again, into the net. She's gone for that flat ball to the backhand and missed that one low.
12: Time again, she's punted on the second serve, big.
11: Down the tee, Pegula slices the forehand return, it's short. Rybakina pounds away the off forehand winner. Not enough on the return from Pegula. And that is a clean winner off the ground from Rybakina, who can now stride to the other end with a 4-2 lead.
12: And Rybakina does seem to have a little lift in her step, and there is a stride, whereas Jessica doesn't change at all. She just plays on. Yeah, taking a little break, which breaks aren't allowed on the change of end during a tiebreak, by the way, but they're watering up. And
11: just interesting, Rybakina actually went to the water station and had a little refill before circulating to the other end. We've just seen a stat. It's 20 minutes since Rybakina had that match point in the ninth game of this set. It was on Pegula's serve. She had three of them that she blew there.
12: I wouldn't say this is the biggest point of her career, but this is an enormous point. Right up there with a Wimbledon win. Stepping wider.
11: 4-2. Rybakina misses. Long.
12: Well, that was an interesting... She moved wider as if she was going to slice the ball out wide and then went down the centre. It's called a double reverse psych, by the way.
11: Second serve. And the red lights have stayed on the posts. Is Alison Hughes going to realise this? The chair umpire, any of the players going to say anything? The lights that indicate the ball is out have stayed on the posts at 4-2 in the breaker. No, they'll play on. Rybakina serves. Pegula's backhand to the backhand of the Kazakh. Backhand from Pegula down the middle. Backhand from Rybakina. Backhand from Pegula. Forehand as they trade across court. Both players behind the baseline. Pegula down the line with a forehand drive. Comes to net. Lobs up. It's three-quarter court. Good drive volley from Pegula. And Rybakina nets off the double-hander. Where's Macca when you need him? He doesn't like these lights on the posts. Oh, and now they've gone out. We're almost in the grip of a technical misnomer at a vital time of the semi-final.
12: I don't like the lights either.
11: So, mini break erased. Pegula's got the next two serves at 3-4. Serving to the ad court. Into the body. Rybakina's backhand's good. Backhand from Pegula down the middle. Backhand Rybakina. Forehand from the American. And a forehand into the net from Rybakina. Jessica Pegula's got it back on terms in this tiebreak.
12: Well, just a stunning match. And there's been complaints that there hadn't been any excitement and there hadn't been any close matches. This is as close as it gets and as exciting as it gets.
11: Four all, Pegula. Down the tee, just long. Just reminding you that Pegula needs to win this tiebreak to extend the match. If Rybakina takes it, she's into the final. Spun second serve. Rybakina misses on a wild double-hander. Trying to career it down the line, dragged it into the middle of the tram lines.
12: Now she's going to be serving to the backhand side. She's been going for the first ball to the backhand corner time and again and probably has missed five consecutive attempts at this backhand side. And then invariably gone for a big second serve down the centre, but that's not the highest percentage play. Let's see if she can get the first ball in when she needs it, standing a little extra wide. Halfway between the center and the sideline.
11: Rybakina at 4-5. Down the tee, and it's an unreturnable stretching forehand, bounces before the net. Now here's a big one. Whoever wins this point has a point to win the tie break. It's 5-all in the breaker.
12: Again, Quentin doing that strange thing, standing wide as if she's going to serve wide, but then coming down the centre.
11: First serve from Rybakina. Long off the net. Pegula again inside the baseline, waiting for this second serve. Backhand return from Pegula. Backhand Rybakina. Pegula with a backhand cross court. Slice from Rybakina. It's short. Pegula plays the backhand. Comes to net. Rabakina's lob. Pegula smashes. A winner. Set point for Jess Pegula.
9: 6-5.
11: Having been down three match points in her service game in the ninth game, having twice had to break Rybakina to stay in the match, now Jess Pegula has a serve on set point to force a deciding third set.
9: Please.
11: Pegula just sees something on a racket that she rips off and throws to the side of the court. Now she's ready. Set point for Pegula at 6-5. Out to the backhand of Rybakina. Backhand Pegula down the middle. Forehand Rybakina right to the baseline. Picked up by Pegula. Forehand Rybakina. Too good. Back in behind Pegula.
9: 6-0.
11: And they'll swap ends again.
12: Well, this time, when in a crisis, it was Rybakina who had the courage to go for everything. The first forehand doing the damage. just centimetres inside the baseline and then ripping it on a finer angle to affect the wrong footing of Magula, and levels this second set. Six games all, it's 6 points all. They're changing ends. One more point on Magula's serve. And this is where the tiebreakers get so excited. It's a set point or a match point every second point from here on in.
11: Six all in the breaker. Magula with the serve. Out wide. Rybakina's forehand is deep.
13: Seven, six,
11: so Rybakina to serve, but it's the second set point for Jessica Pegula.
12: She can hold on to 2 points on serve. That's a big if. It'll then be match point to her again. So at the moment, set point to Pegula.
11: Well, these serves on the ad court from Rybakina, she's generally tried the big one flat and wide to the backhand. What does she do here? Set point Pegula. Rybakina flat wide to the backhand. Pegula gets it back on the backhand slice. Forehand Rybakina. Pegula nets on the run with the forehand. Set point two saved by Rybakina.
12: It's a big serve, standing really extra wide and going right into the backhand corner. Following it up with a ripping forehand to the far side of the court.
11: Seven all in the breaker. And this is a 7 point tie break. So we're into extra time for a second set tie break. Rybakina next ball. Ace down the tee. And it's another match point now. More than 20 minutes after she had her third match point, she now has a fourth with Pegula to serve at 7-8 in the second set tie break.
12: That's as good a serve as she has served all match at 184, right on the center line.
11: Match point for Rybakina. But it's Pegula's serve. Into the net. Second serve from the American down match point. Rybakina plays a backhand return. Down the line, it's a clean winner. 2023 revisited at Melbourne Park. As Elena Rybakina will meet Aryna Sabalenka in the Australian Open final. Rybakina finally gets it done in straight sets. 6-3, 7-6. The second set breaker went to 9-7.
0: And so day 12 wrapping up, confirming the women's final being a repeat of the 2023 final between Rybakina and Sabalenka. Day 13 of the Australian Open was men's semi-finals day. And it turned out to be one of the best days of tennis that Melbourne Park has ever seen. Men's number one seed Carlos Alcaraz was first up in the men's semi-finals against Alexander Zverev, the number three seed. And it turned out to be one for the ages, a match that took over 5 hours to complete and went the full distance of five sets with plenty of twists and turns along the way.
7: Alcaraz serves an ace down the tee, his second of the game. Bit of a fist pump. One all at his first set. That one at 205k an hour. One all. And Zverev's second serve. Down the tee was long. A double fault from Zverev. Two in the game and he's broken. Carlos Alcaraz will shortly come and serve for the first set, leading 5-4. Zverev, great forehand return. Cross court goes Alcaraz. Forehand midcourt by Zverev. Desperate backhand by Alcaraz. Sits up for Zverev and he makes another error. He went cross court for the winner. And he set it wide and the crowd stands to applaud Carlos Alcaraz. He's won the first set here against Alexander Zverev. Six games to four, 40 minutes.
14: Forehand Alcaraz up the centre of the court. Cross court backhand from Zverev. Backhand from Alcaraz. Now running to the forehand wing. Down the line goes the Spaniard. Backhand up the middle from the German. Now the German's defending and he nets a running forehand. Alcaraz breaks back.
7: Second serve down the tee. Ace for Carlos at 178k an hour. Not bad on a second serve. And for Carlos, it's his fourth ace of the match. And we're into a second set tiebreaker, John Alexander. Now both players exchange two-handed backhands. Zverev goes cross-court. Down the line, Alcaraz error. Into the net. So Zverev holds both serves. And he's up 5-4 in the tiebreaker. And now it's over to you, Carlos. Set point Alcaraz for a two sets to love lead. Leading 6-5 in the breaker, although it's a Zverev serve to the backhand of Alcaraz. Retreating forehand by Zverev. Forehand whip by Alcaraz. Too powerful, too good, too strong, too accurate. And he's salutes his corner. Carlos Alcaraz has fought his way back from 2-5 in the set to win it 7-6 and takes that tiebreaker 7-5. He now leads 2-0. And you'd venture to say he's just about unbeatable from here. 1 hour and 58 minutes.
14: Slice backhand drop shot draws in Zverev, who flicks it across the net, and Alcaraz trying to spoon it into the corner. Lefts it long, 15 all, and he's just manipulating his quad here.
15: Yeah.
14: Oh, no, this is not good. Oh, no, Carlos Alcaraz has a problem with his right quad here.
15: Oh, he suddenly, it looks like he's just pulled something. He's limping.
14: Alcaraz, flat up the tee, backhand from Zverev. Crunches a backhand. Alcaraz long, and he is gingerly walking around at the moment. This is an enormous moment in this Australian Open. He's flexing his leg around the hip flexor, the adductor. We saw Lorenzo Musetti the other day. Is it cramp? Is it worse? That is the question that everyone is asking at the moment. He's now talking to the chair umpire, Carlos Alcaraz, and the physio is coming out. So the trainer...
15: Let's see.
14: He's coming to treat Carlos Alcaraz. This is an enormous moment.
15: Ben, it was pretty impressive that he actually held that game because he really did it virtually on one leg.
14: Let's see how Alcaraz can move. Blocking back at backhand. Cross-court backhand from Zverev. Slice backhand Alcaraz. Whipped forehand from Zverev. Forehand into the net from Alcaraz. And he sashays from one side of the court to the other.
15: And it didn't bother him too much, Carlos, when he moved to the backhand side, but he did not want to move over there to the forehand.
7: Tough school. Second serve of the backhand is Zverev. Backhand drive by Alcaraz goes long. 4 set points for Alexander Zverev. Six. Down 2-0 at 6-2. Zverev now serving for the set. 3 hours and 3 minutes in. And the serve is an ace to the backhand side. And Zverev has won the set 7-6. Taking the tiebreaker 7-3 after 3 hours and 3 minutes. As we watch with interest what happens next, Alcaraz is sitting back down. The doctor, the physio, is coming back out. He's not looking at this stage, JA, like he's ready to call it quits as he gets a massage. Advantage Alcaraz. Second serve is to the backhand of Zverev. Midcourt return. Forehand slap by Alcaraz. And then Zverev makes a forehand error. Carlos Alcaraz finds a way to hold on. 1-1, 4th set. And now it's over to you, Mr. Zverev.
14: Alcaraz serving to the backhand of Zverev. Cross-court backhand. Down the line goes Alcaraz. Now he's playing a slice. Backhand drop shot. Flicked back by Zverev. Down the line it goes. Alcaraz just flicks it across the net. And now he's rifling a forehand past Zverev. 15-all, and he's smiling and laughing. The smiling assassin, the Spaniard Carlos Alcaraz. Very deep behind the baseline. Second serve. Backhand from Zverev. Up the middle, off forehand from Alcaraz. They go cross-court, redirecting down the line. Alcaraz nets. 2 set points for Sasha Zverev. 2 set points to take it to 5 for Alexander Zverev. Forehand return, very deep. Alcaraz picks it up. Well-spun, top-spin forehand. Now backhands, cross-court, running around a forehand. Alcaraz down the line. Zverev, winner!
15: Wow.
14: We are going to a 5th for the first time this year on Rod Laver Arena. Alexander Zverev, from 2-0 down, forces a 5th. Second serve, Zverev still staying deep. A double fault. And Zverev does break on the double fault. Alcaraz slips up on the banana peel. A self-inflicted wound. And Zverev, he leads 1-0 in the 5th set. Second serve on game point for Zverev. Jumping backhand from Alcaraz. Down the line goes Zverev. Cross-court forehand from Alcaraz. That's what they exchange for the time being. Zverev unloads on a forehand down the line. And he holds. He leads 5-3. And Alcaraz will have to serve to stay in the match. Second serve. Backhand from Alcaraz. Deep and up the middle. Backhand from Zverev. Cross-court backhands. Redirecting down the line goes Zverev. Forehand in behind him. Alcaraz slice backhand. Long from Zverev. Carlos Alcaraz. Vamos. At 5-5 in the 5th, how about it? Fighting his body, chasing history, he's still in it. Out wide goes Alcaraz again, and he gets the serve plus 1. Alcaraz is in front in the 5th for the first time. He leads 6-5, and Zverev
2: having failed to serve out the match, will serve to stay in it.
7: Zverev. So down the tee, blocked backhand by Alcaraz.

0: running around on the forehand. Oh. Ferrer, he went down the line, he missed it wide, and it's a match point to the King, Carlos Alcaraz.
1: Oh, my goodness. And listen to this crowd.
0: Alcaraz from side to side, 3 metres behind the baseline. Ferrer serves to his backhand, lunging return. Backhand down the line, Ferrer running forehand. Out.
2: No way!
0: Ferrer volleys into the net. He has won and still on the front. Carlos Alcaraz, the most remarkable victory. 6-4, 7-6, 6-7, 6-7.
3: While the semi-final provided great entertainment, not everyone was happy, particularly over the medical timeout that Carlos Alcaraz had. This is what his opponent, Alex Zverev, had to say about it.
4: Yeah, I mean, he was cramping, so normally you can't take a medical timeout for cramping. But what can I do? It's not my decision. I didn't like it, but it's not my decision.
5: We heard you speaking in German at the time. Can you give us any insight?
4: In German? Oh, yeah, with the...
5: When it was first happening, he was taking the MTO. Was it, what were you sort of saying? For you?
4: I just said it was bullshit, basically.
3: However, here's what the victor had to say about his timeout.
4: Well, he was, he was really demanding the match. Obviously, when I just felt cramps before. And, you know, in the beginning when it was on a specific just one muscle. So I didn't think it was cramp at all at the beginning. So I didn't know exactly what it was because I just got around to a forehand and then I started to feel it just in the right adductor. So that's why I just called the physio, because it was just that moment he decided to take the medical time out, and then he did it. So and then I just took the three remindings, you know, in just the changeover, and that's it. So, but you know, once again, I just told what happens to the physio, and he decides to take Mega.
3: The other semi-final saw Jannik Sinner taking on Novak Djokovic. Djokovic had struggled against Musetti in the previous round, and not many gave him a chance against the seemingly unbeatable Sinner, who'd won the two previous tournaments at Melbourne Park. And after the first semi-final, not many thought this match would live up to that superb encounter, but it certainly delivered with another five-set epic between Djokovic and Jannik Sinner.
0: Forehand from Sinner, Djokovic plays the slice as the rally settles a bit. Couple of backhands cross-court. Now down the line, Sinner changes direction, and a gorgeous double-handed winner over the high part of the net seals the first set for the two-time defending champion.
6: Djokovic only had one break point then. He wasn't able to take it. This is his third one in the game alone, which is into its seventh minute. Break point Djokovic. Sinner serves. Djokovic knocks it back. Forehand Sinner rips it down the middle. Forehand cross-court goes Djokovic. Replied by Sinner. Again, they trade cross-court on the forehands. Sinner hits a long
7: break.
6: Djokovic breaks.
7: We have a match. Listen to the crowd.
6: Djokovic loads up again, serves, backhand return, Sinner dips over the net, backhand into the corner, Djokovic, backhand Sinner, volley from Djokovic, backhand down the line, Sinner too long, four straight points won by Novak, and now he's got a game point to consolidate on the break.
7: Impressive. This is vintage Djokovic if he holds here. Got to give him credit. This is a great hold.
6: Now the mood changes again in the building. Game point Djokovic, backhand Sinner dips over the net, forehand put away Novak.
7: Well,
6: from love 40 down to hold his serve and consolidate on the break. Djokovic 4-1 in the second set.
7: The crowd are up and about. They love this.
0: Underdog against the two-time reigning champ.
8: There'll be a massive roar here, by the way.
0: Two set points for Djokovic. Serve down the tee, Sinner's backhand's okay. Forehand from Djokovic, slice from Sinner, two-third length. Forehand from Djokovic, Sinner's backhand, he gets there. Forehand cross-court, Djokovic, a winner! It's a centerpiece! Break point, Djokovic, Sinner's first serve. Flat to the backhand. Slice return from Djokovic, good depth. Forehand from Sinner. Djokovic on the run with the forehand. Drop shot from Sinner. Djokovic chases, gets there. Sinner, backhand down the line.
8: Made it.
0: Got it! Got it! Winner! Saves the break point.
6: Novak loads up. Serves at 15-40. Backhand from Sinner. Drop shot, Djokovic. Sinner gets there just. Volley from Novak. It's too long. Sinner breaks. How timely's that in the 10th game of the third set? Sinner takes it. 6-4. And the two-time defending champion is two sets to one up.
0: Breakpoint Djokovic in the middle of the box. Backhand from Djokovic, backhand from Sinner. Double hander from Novak. Forehand from Sinner to the backhand corner. Djokovic retrieves once, twice. The first was a double hander. The second's a lob, which is okay with depth. Forehand from Sinner. Djokovic 3 metres behind the baseline, defending in the forehand corner. Sinner overhits. Wow. And Djokovic breaks to start the fourth set.
7: We've still got a match here. Djokovic is back in the match.
0: Kick it to the backhand. Serve volley from Djokovic. Low backhand volley. Sinner chases, puts up the lob. It's a nothing lob. And Djokovic smashes it away to save the break point. Flat to the backhand. Sinner's backhand just gets over the net. And Djokovic powers away the off forehand winner. The 38-year-old survives the break point and holds for 5-3 in the fourth set. Set point. First serve, Djokovic. Down the tee. Sinner's forehand is good. Forehand from Djokovic. Forehand into the net from Sinner.
7: Yeah, the fifth set.
0: It's a 10 out of 10 semi-final day. We had five in the first. And we're going the max in the second.
7: Wow. Who would have thought?
2: Two sets.
0: Sinner the first, 6-3. Djokovic the second, 6-3. Sinner the third, 6-4. Djokovic the fourth, 6-4. 3 hours, 10 minutes, and counting.
6: The 24-time slam champion, Novak Djokovic. To the backhand to Sinner, cross-court, backhand Novak, backhand Sinner. Trade on the diagonal, another backhand from the serve, met by the Italian, backhand both players. Now backhand deep, too deep from Sinner. And Djokovic shows all the fighting qualities of the champion he is.
7: Well, this is toe-to-toe. Yes, you've got to pick Jannik Sinner from here, but the way the points are being played, Djokovic is standing up to Jannik Sinner, and if it comes to emotion at the end, I'm starting to feel it.
0: Sinner half a metre behind the baseline, second serve. To the backhand. Good return. Backhand from Djokovic down the middle. Backhand from Sinner. Double hander Djokovic. Forehand Sinner to the forehand corner. Djokovic cross court. Forehand Sinner cross court. Djokovic down the line again. He went for it. And Sinner backhand goes into the net. Nole holds for 2-2. Sinner still with the game point here. At 40-30. Out to the backhand. Djokovic with a double-hand return. Down the line, Sinner on the backhand. Skidding forehand from Novak. Running forehand from Sinner. Backhand Djokovic. Backhand Sinner. Now a slice from Djokovic. On the back foot, Sinner plays the forehand. Backhand Djokovic. Sinner's defending. Djokovic dictating forehand. Cross court. Sinner's forehand just caught the line.
7: Wow.
0: Novak hits an amazing cross-court winner. And again gesticulates to the crowd. Oh, it's the Joker's backyard. And in the heady days of this storied career, he is lapping up every moment of it. Sinner down break point, first serve. Backhand return from Djokovic. Forehand from Sinner, it's shortish. Djokovic plays the forehand. Backhand from Sinner down the middle. Forehand Djokovic. Forehand Sinner to the backhand of the serve. Break point Djokovic down the middle, they trade. Forehand Sinner is wide. Novak breaks. Djokovic leads the deciding set. 4-3.
6: Jannik Sinner, the most ice-cold player in men's tennis, has had 16 breakpoint opportunities pass him by, and now a game point for Novak at 38. Ace! Novak's a game away!
7: What a game from love 40. It's hard to believe he keeps doing this. Twice. Is that twice in this set from love 40?
6: 5-3, wow. Djokovic leads in the fifth. And now Jannik Sinner is serving to stay in the tournament. Novak Djokovic, match point. Return Sinner, back, just put away. Forehand Sinner gets it back again. Novak volleys, forehand Sinner saves two match
7: points. I don't believe
6: points.
7: What I saw.
6: He saves two match
7: Jannik
6: points.
7: Sinner,
6: it's a juice.
7: He had to guess completely and he guessed right. It was, look, complete guesswork by Jannik Sinner. He ends up winning the point. That is, how did he win that point on match point?
6: Sinner saves two match points. Novak serving. Backhand Sinner, too long. Match point number three. Djokovic looks for a record extending place in another slam final. Forehand Sinner, cross court, backhand Djokovic.

0: Djokovic. Backhand Sinner gets it back. Backhand Djokovic. Backhand Sinner. Too wide. He is the greatest. And at 38 years of age, Novak Djokovic is still capable of being Novak Djokovic. Oh, boy. 3-6, 6-3, 4-6, 6-4, 6-4.
1: Day 13 also saw success and a trophy for an Australian pair in the mixed doubles. Olivier Gadecki and John Peers came in as wild cards into the event. They took on the French pair of Mladenovic and Guinard in the final, and they took out the final with a championship tiebreak.
2: Peers shaking off the signal. Happy with the second. Second serve on championship point. Peers kick serve. Back to Guinard. He nets it. It's the mixed doubles double. For Peers and Gadecki, they defend their crown as wild cards.
3: Better bring a tear to your eye. What a finish.
2: They take down the French pairing of Mladenovic and Guinard. 4-6, 6-3, 10-8 in the 10-point match tiebreaker.
1: And the Australian mixed doubles champions caught up with ABC Sports' Lauren Borden.
4: Olivier Gadecki and John Peers, the mixed doubles champions at the Australian Open for the second year in a row. You've just come off the court a couple of hours ago, John. So how are you feeling at the moment as it sinks in?
5: Yeah, still very surprised and still give me a little goosebumps every time we start to say we went back to back, and to be able to do it in front of friends and family is even sweeter. And I mean, to do it in home soil is fantastic. Do it with Olivia again is... yeah, just a little lost for words.
4: It's the first time since the late 80s that the same duo has come together to win back-to-back. How does that sink in for you that this is nearly 40 years and you're the first people to do that?
6: Yeah, it's pretty crazy. We heard about that a couple of days ago, but we didn't really think too much into it. We just wanted to take one match at a time and just enjoy, you know, the process and to be, yeah, sitting here as, you know, that newest pair to go back to back. It's pretty incredible.
4: I love on the court when you said, I thought we could do it, but I didn't think we could do it. Can you expand on that and your mindset coming into this tournament?
6: I mean, I don't... it's just what goes on in my head, really, pretty much sums me up. But, yeah, it's obviously, you know, subconsciously you go, oh, yeah, like, it would be pretty cool to go back-to-back. But I think it's really important to just, you know, focus on the moment, you know, focus on one match at a time and just enjoying it. And, yeah, it wasn't until we actually did it that I thought, wow, we actually did it.
4: So how does it compare to last year being the obvious question?
5: Oh, amazing. I mean, probably even sweeter, to be honest, to be able to say we went back-to-back and defended our title, and to hear how long it's been since an Aussie pair's done it as well, I think it was in the 60s, is even more special. I mean, any chance we get to play at home is fantastic. To be able to do these sorts of things at home, it doesn't get any better.
4: So how does it work for you two throughout the year? Have you played since last year's Australian Open together?
6: No, we haven't. We've barely even seen each other. Yeah, so it's just a once in a year kind of thing at the moment.
4: I like it, once in a blue moon type of thing, as special as that though. So how does it work when Tennis Australia calls you and says, we're giving you a wild card? How do you get in the mix of that? Obviously you won last year, but there's got to be some factors that kind of go into deciding you get a wild card.
5: Yeah, there is, and I think winning last year helped our cause for this year, so hopefully they can jot us down for next year already if we haven't got our rankings up to be able to get in together. But, hopefully it takes care of itself and we'll put a good enough case forward for next year.
4: John, I love that your daughters are here. They're in the press conference. I thought they were going to ask a question. They were that excited. What's it like having your family here?
5: Oh, it's amazing. I mean, any time I get to play in front of them but also get to share these experiences with the kids and my wife as well is really amazing, and I know they enjoy coming along for the ride, and now they're starting to run the cheers in the crowd as well, which is really special. So for them to be able to grow up in these sort of environments is it's really amazing, and to be able to share it with them is just so much fun.
4: So you've got Olympic gold, you've got a few doubles titles now. Where do you put everything? Where do the trophies go?
5: I think we may have to take one back home for show and tell in school on Monday. But most of my trophies are at Keong, so they're on display there. So I grew up playing there, so they're all over there.
4: Now that's a nice touch. And for you, Olivia, as well, you kind of hit the road and you don't get to spend that much time in Australia. So what does it mean for you to be able to win here on your home courts in a way?
6: Yeah, it's pretty special.

0: Like John said, we don't get to play here often, and to do it in front of friends and family and just, yeah, in Australia is incredible. And yeah, I'm so proud to be an Aussie, and yeah, it doesn't get much better than that.
1: So after you do all your media and everything like that, how do the celebrations begin?
0: Well, they've already begun. We are currently on hold, but I think we're just going to be, you know, together, friends and family, and enjoy being in each other's company, and yeah, just soak the moment up.
1: And John, will we see you going for 3 in a row? See you again next year?
2: Yeah, I'd love to say yes now. So hopefully we can put our names down, ready to go.
1: Well, John, Olivia, congratulations again, and really appreciate your time on ABC Sport.
2: Thank you for having us.
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4: So the women's singles final was a repeat of the meeting in 2023. Elena Rybakina, the 5th seed from Kazakhstan, taking on Aryna Sabalenka, the number 1 seed, and at the start of the tournament, a hot favourite to lift the trophy again. It turned out to be another great match between two well-matched players.
5: Sabalenka inside the baseline with a backhand down the line, just missed, and Rybakina does hold on. She saved 3 break points, and it's 1 game all in the second set.
6: Loading up again, Sabalenka serving now. Flat up the tee, backhand, balloons. It will sit up on the bounce. Sabalenka, the overhead smash, blocked back again by Rybakina. Just inside the baseline, now forehand by Sabalenka. Hits it too long. Great defense from Rybakina. Rybakina, flat up the tee, forehand from Sabalenka, clips the net, now really sits up. Rybakina, big forehand.
7: Game.
6: Sabalenka trying to dig out the half volley, nets it.
7: New balls, please.
6: 3 games all. Second set, Rybakina leads by a set to love. Took the first 6-4 in 37 minutes. 30-15. Sabalenka's good first serve. Forehand return from Rybakina. Now cross-court backhands by both players. Slice backhand down the line by Rybakina. Slice forehand drop shot from Sabalenka. Rybakina gets there. Falling at the net, both players. Once, twice, thrice. And Sabalenka pushes it past Rybakina, who was out of court on the forehand side. 40-15 here for Sabalenka.
5: Wide to the forehand of Sabalenka. Forehand down the line, Rybakina. Running backhand by Sabalenka just over the net. Drop shot, Rybakina. That wasn't the right shot. It's straight into the net. First point on the Rybakina serve to Aryna Sabalenka. Serves to the backhand of Sabalenka. Backhand midcourt, Rybakina. Forehand, whip cross court winner, Sabalenka. And maybe the tension of the match, the tightness of the match, will bring out the best from the Tiger, Aryna Sabalenka. Love 30 now.
8: Well, that was one of the most beautifully struck forehands. Inside in, this is not an easy shot. Had a feet set and really just unleashed on that. The angle was terrific from that part of the court for her to tear that three-quarter ball. That's insane.
5: Set point. Backhand return slice by Sabalenka. Backhand slice Rybakina to the net. Forehand whip by Sabalenka.
7: Game.
5: And the volley goes wide from Rybakina. And Sabalenka. Aryna Sabalenka breaks to level this match at 1-1. 6-4 the first to Rybakina. And Louise Fleming, second set to Sabalenka, 6-4.
6: Tiger stalking her prey. Second serve. Backhand down the line winner.
7: Sabalenka.
6: And she breaks Rybakina's serve.
8: You just had that feeling at 30-all, and the fact that she really had
7: Sabalenka
8: built up the momentum, started to get a little bit more control on the rally balls, and that long rally just kind of solidified that she's improving in that area.
6: While it's only one break, it feels worse with Sabalenka serving first. Blocked backhand back from Rybakina. Now defending the slice forehand. Overhead smash for Sabalenka. Puts it away. She leads 3 games to love. She saves a break point. And maybe, just maybe, this is a runaway train for Rybakina at the moment.
5: 40-30. Game point. A must-win game for Elena Rybakina. Serves down the tee. Good serve. Push forehand from Sabalenka at full strength into the net. And she holds for the first time in a while. Sabalenka, 15-40. Serves to the forehand of Rybakina. Forehand, middle of court, Sabalenka. Backhand by both players. Now forehand, cross-court, Rybakina. Forehand, cross-court, error, Sabalenka. Rybakina has broken back. Sabalenka leads lead 3-2 in the second set, but what a couple of games from Elena Rybakina. Great character.

0: apart from great ability, Louise Fleming?
1: Well, this is where she's so dangerous because you just don't know what you're going to get with Elena Rybakina. I think sometimes she doesn't either. It's pure beauty just to see how much natural power she can generate. And just with ease, it doesn't look like she's really moving out there. I mean,
0: Rybakina serves the backhand of Sabalenka. Goes long, couple of back-to-back first serves. Makes all the difference, and Elena Rybakina that time did physically blow a sigh of relief. 3-all, third set, women's final. Linker serve, wide to the back end of Rybakina. Down the line, backhand error, Sabalenka. My goodness, how this has turned. 15-40 on the Sabalenka serve at 3-all. After Sabalenka had led 3-love, and now the world number one, that's confident. Strut that we saw at the start of the set, now a bit more uncertain. To the backhand of Rybakina. Backhand cross court, Sabalenka deep. Backhand Rybakina mid court. Forehand there of Sabalenka. She went cross court and was into the net. That is unforced. Elena Rybakina has won 4 games in a row. She's up a break. She leads 4-3 in the third set. The match is on her racket, and so is the Australian Open.
2: First serve at 30, love. Too wide. Looking very wide to the deuce court. Sabalenka loads up with the second serve. Backhand from Rybakina is in the tram lines. 40, love. Sabalenka, can she find some energy out of a quick hold here to try and break back and stay in this match, stay in this championship? 40, love. Serving up the tee. Just missing the middle line. And again, quite despondent looking. Second serve. Backhand from Rybakina. Very deep slice. Forehand from Sabalenka. And pushing it beyond the baseline. 40-15.
3: 40-15.
1: Well, that came back so quickly. The first response was just to jab at that and try to get the slice in, but she didn't handle it well. Just didn't have any control on that forehand.
2: Sabalenka serving out wide to the forehand of Rybakina. Now rolling a forehand down the line. Sabalenka flicking it back on the backhand wing. Rybakina just carries the net, but lands in the tram lines. Sabalenka does hold, and she will force Elena Rybakina to serve for the championship.
3: Leads by 5 games to 4.
2: Wins a streak of 5 consecutive games for Elena Rybakina. Championship point. Elena Rybakina loads up, serves out wide, an ace. Elena's elation. Rybakina back on top, down under. She wins in 3 sets against Aryna Sabalenka. 6-4, 4-6, 6-4. It's as much elation as you'll get out of Elena Rybakina. A smile, a wave to the crowd, and she is now a two-time Grand Slam champion.
4: It was also men's doubles final day, and the pairing of Jason Kubler and Mark Polmans from Australia had made it through to the final to take on the sixth seed, Harrison of the US and Neil Skupski of Great Britain. In the end, it was the number 6 seeds who had too much strength for the wild cards from Australia. So the final day of the 2026 Australian Open, it culminated in the men's singles final. Carlos Alcaraz against Novak Djokovic. There were plenty of interesting storylines around the final. Would Carlos Alcaraz become the youngest male player to complete a career Grand Slam? Or would Novak Djokovic finally make it to 25 Grand Slam titles?
5: Alcaraz trying to save breakpoint. Backhand Djokovic, drop shot, Carlos.
0: Oh,
5: too good.
0: Goodness me.
5: Just the deft touch, and again, Novak doesn't bother spending any energy on that. He stays behind the baseline.
6: Get out of your chair and clap next time. Like, do not sit down when he plays a shot like that, because that's breakpoint, Corbin.
5: Yep.
6: Early in the match, and he's decided to play the droppy.
5: How many more times is he going to get a let off here? Breakpoint Djokovic, backhand cross court, backhand Carlos, clips the net, lands good. Forehand Djokovic, forehand cross court Alcaraz, forehand down the line Djokovic, Alcaraz knocks it back just, backhand cross court Djokovic, backhand Alcaraz is good again. Forehand middle of the baseline from Novak, the backhand's too long from Alcaraz. Djokovic breaks. 28 minutes in, just the one break of serve. Alcaraz saved two break points before Djokovic eventually got through. Down the middle he goes. Forehand into the net from Alcaraz. So Djokovic leads five games to two. And Carlos Alcaraz, after the sit-down, will be serving to hang in this opening set.
7: What a start from Djokovic. He's got a couple of points here to take the opening set. 15-40. Alcaraz wide to the forehand, slice return cross court. Alcaraz running, forehand is long. The Joker strikes first.
8: An emphatic first set. Emphatic. 6-2. I'd like to see Alcaraz be a little bit more aggressive on the return.
7: He's well back again.
8: He's back.
7: Yeah, he's back near the Melbourne sign. So he's waiting for this to kick or whatever, and he wants to have a lick at it on the second serve. It does kick, and he licks it with the backhand cross court. Backhand from Djokovic, forehand Alcaraz, forehand Djokovic cross court, forehand from Alcaraz cross court. Down the line, Djokovic on the forehand. Sliced backhand from Alcaraz at the service line. Novak steps in, hits his forehand wide, and there's a couple of break points.
8: Well, the first sign of nerves by Novak Djokovic tonight. 15, a little bit of a loose game 14. Here. Missed an easy ball early, and that wasn't a difficult ball, and he pushed it well wide.
7: Waiting for this second serve on break point. It's wide to the forehand. Careers it to the serve. Volley of Djokovic. Volley is wide on the backhand. And Alcaraz does break for the first time in the final.
8: Sign of tension there by Novak Djokovic. Doing a serve volley and a poor backhand volley well wide.
7: So the 22-year-old is finding his feet in this Sunday night, which has so much currency inside Rod Laver Arena. I hope you're enjoying it with us on Grandstand Tennis on ABC Sport.
5: Big moment in the second set. Backhand return, Djokovic cross court. Backhand Alcaraz, deep sits up. Forehand Djokovic out wide. Backhand sliding Alcaraz. Backhand down the line, Djokovic. Carlos knocks it back. Djokovic forehand opposite wing. Backhand cross court Alcaraz. Djokovic volleys, sits up. Backhand down the line from Carlos. And the volley into the net from Djokovic. Vamos! Alcaraz shouts. 3-1 up in the second set.
8: Well played, Carlos Alcaraz, and he got the crowd fired up after he won that point. But the story of the match is the unforced errors, which were owned by Alcaraz in the first set. But this set, he's only made two unforced errors. I mean, that's top tennis, 3-1, only two compared to seven from Djokovic.
5: A set up here, a breakdown. Backhand return from Alcaraz. He's a long way behind the baseline. Drop shot superb. Djokovic with a deft touch, and Alcaraz can't get there.
8: I'm impressed. Djokovic rarely serve volleys, but Alcaraz is so far back, he's actually sneaking in the odd serve volley. That's impressive tactics.
5: He's been in the player's box on this night. Forehand return from Alcaraz. Backhand into the open court. Djokovic, backhand down the line winner. Alcaraz got across, covered it off, and punched it down the line. 15-30.
6: What a super shot. So that's for the highlight reels, that one there. This lull that Novak just dropped off his height of his tennis just briefly, it's enabled Alcaraz to break, get the crowd in it, and then Alcaraz is actually now getting a little bit of his mojo.
5: Forehand return Alcaraz. Forehand Djokovic into the net.
9: Wow.
5: It's Alcaraz 5-2. He's up the double break in the second.
9: Alcaraz leads 5-2.
5: Djokovic took the first 6-2. It's Alcaraz 5-2 in the second. Is he heading towards squaring this match off at one set apiece? The men's final of 2026 here at the Australian Open.
7: Alcaraz 2 points away from levelling the 2026 Australian Open final. Down the tee with a serve. Short forehand return from Djokovic. Dealt with by the Spaniard. Whips away a forehand winner from the service line. And we've had 68 minutes and we're about to draw level, you'd feel. Two set points for Carlos Alcaraz.
6: We're going to play two sets in 68 minutes. Staggering. That's quick.
7: Well, for these guys, yeah. Set point for Alcaraz. Serve right to the service line. Backhand into the net from Djokovic. The final is level at a set apiece. First ball from Novak. Down the tee. Short backhand return from Alcaraz. Drop shot from Djokovic. Alcaraz gets there on the forehand. Djokovic lobs him. Alcaraz back to the baseline for a tweener. Oh. It's all good. Djokovic pops over the volley and wins the point. Alcaraz chase, got it on the second bounce.
6: What a point. What athleticism.
9: 30.
6: At its highest.
7: Very deep receiving position for Alcaraz, waiting for this second ball. Wants to really have a go at it. Oh, slow at 138. Backhand return, backhand from Djokovic. Backhand Alcaraz cross court down the line. Djokovic with the double hander. good pace off the forehand from Alcaraz once and twice, but the second is into the net. And Novak Djokovic holds for one love in the third set. Play continues. Alcaraz with the serve down the tee. Djokovic's backhand returns good.

0: Punch from Carlos. Novak does well to get it back. Backhand across court, Carlos. Backhand, Novak superb. Carlos still got it back.
1: Phenomenal.
0: What a point.
1: Point of the match. The get by Djokovic to rip that backhand down the line, and Carlos was quick enough to get a racket on it and make the win across court, and Novak was just shaking his head. Phenomenal point.
0: A fast twitchy from both guys. Second serve, backhand Djokovic up the middle, forehand Alcaraz, backhand Djokovic down the line, forehand Alcaraz, sits up, flat forehand Djokovic, backhand got back by Alcaraz, forehand opposite side goes Djokovic, whipping cross court the Spaniard, they trade forehands, out wide, Djokovic into the net.
1: Well, that's a great point for Alcaraz, because Djokovic dominated the point, but the young guy was there every time on very, very difficult 40, shots from Djokovic 30. And ended up forcing Djokovic in a wide forehand error. That's rather ominous. Great point by Alcaraz.
0: Got a let call there. Still a first serve. Backhand return Alcaraz. Backhand down the line. Djokovic just wide. Break points for the world number one. Well, game 40.
1: That was caused by pressure because Alcaraz is just not missing. So Novak had to pull the trigger on a shorter ball and pulled the trigger just wide. But that's pressure. That's a forced error, not an unforced error for me.
0: He chewed these up the other night. Novak Djokovic saved 16 breakpoint opportunities. Broken only twice. Once in the first set, once in the third set. He's got two to save here. 15-40. Serves, forehand return Alcaraz, backhand into the open court, Novak, sliding backhand Alcaraz, forehand Djokovic, forehand into the corner Alcaraz, forehand cross court misses, Alcaraz breaks, and Carlitos goes up a break in the third, the world number one, 3-2, he breaks the Djokovic serve in the third set.
1: Well on top now.
0: Cross court goes Alcaraz, thumping forehand down the line, Djokovic. Alcaraz gets it back. They trade backhands cross court. Center mark baseline, ripping forehand into the corner. Again, Alcaraz gets it back. Djokovic comes into the net, volleys. Alcaraz gets there, pushes it across the front of him. Backhand Djokovic. Alcaraz too good. He is everywhere.
1: That hurts for Djokovic. He won the point 5 different ways and didn't win the point because Alcaraz is so quick. That hurts Djokovic losing that point badly. That's a wound. That's a deep wound. There's your 22-year-old right there.
2: Djokovic under pressure here. Backhand return from Alcaraz from the serve down to tee. Slice drop shot from Djokovic. Alcaraz is there with a poking forehand. Djokovic came forward. Low backhand volley into the net. 3 set points for Alcaraz to go 2-1 up.
1: It's slipping away very quickly.
2: Flat. Ace. Right. Wide. Past the backhand. Alcaraz didn't swing. What a clutch serve from the champ.
1: This is vintage Djokovic in this game, which he needs to get back in the match.
2: Oh, that's a brilliant serve. Catching the point where the sideline meets the service line, right in the edge of the box out wide. Deuce 3-5. Advantage Alcaraz. Set point number 5 for the world number 1. Djokovic with the serve. Out to the backhand. Cross court returns good. Backhand. Djokovic is wide. Alcaraz leads 2-1.
0: Back again by Alcaraz. Getting every ball back. Forehand opposite corner. Again, it's bunted back. Oh, and a missed forehand from Djokovic. Alcaraz running corner to corner on the baseline. Chased everything down. And then Djokovic, a forehand put away. Missed it from inside the service box. Love 30.
3: Yeah, and these are extreme. This is a red zone at the moment.
0: It'll be Grand Slam title number 7 if he can do it. Djokovic trying to stop that happening. Backhand Alcaraz, cross court. Backhand too long from Novak. 15, 2 break points 40. For Carlos Alcaraz in the second game of the fourth set.
3: So you can see there, Corby, that's a movement issue. Like tied in the, it's almost like tied in the mind, tied in the body. You know, he just, that's bread and butter stuff for Novak.
0: Djokovic with the difficulty ramped up. Return from Alcaraz, sits up, forehand Djokovic up the middle for a winner. 2 break points saved, gets it to Deuce. Fending off break points in the previous game. Big time serve, Alcaraz, drop shot. Novak gets there, pushes it back, volley, open court. Carlos Alcaraz for the winner.
1: Good get by Djokovic though.
0: 2-1. Alcaraz throws it down, forehand cross court, Djokovic into the net, Alcaraz.
1: He picked that wide serve, he picked the wide one and ripped the forehand deep.
0: Break point.
1: He was all over that. He was all over it.
0: Break point for Djokovic.
1: Wow.
0: Either Novak breaks here and then he serves for the set, or Carlos Alcaraz holds and Novak serving to stay in the championship. Backhand Djokovic. Sets up, forehand Alcaraz, forehand Djokovic deep.

0: Forehand from Alcaraz. Just tips over the net. It dies on Novak. And that's a winner for Alcaraz. Game point.
1: How do you hit a winner from middle of the court, short angled inside the service back? That's a clay court snapper. That's a Rafa shot, that one. That's Rafa.
0: Alcaraz serves, game point, backhand Djokovic. Backhand from the Spaniard, sits up, flat forehand down the line, Novak. Carlos gets it back, forehand Djokovic, too long. Alcaraz holds.
1: That was the best game of the match. Wow.
0: And the young king, Carlos Alcaraz, leads 5-4. And Novak Djokovic is serving to stay in the championship. Alcaraz, 2-1, 5-4 on serve. Alcaraz for a 6-5 lead. Forehand return Djokovic. Off forehand Alcaraz. Slice backhand Novak. Sits up. Forehand into the corner for a winner. Alcaraz puts it away. 6-5. And if Carlos Alcaraz serves again, it will be in a fourth set breaker. It's Alcaraz 6-5. And for the second time in consecutive service games, Novak Djokovic will be serving to stay in the championship.
2: Second ball. Backhand return from Alcaraz. Backhand from Djokovic down the middle. Backhand Alcaraz to the backhand corner. Down the line, Djokovic. Sliding forehand from Alcaraz. Forehand from Djokovic. He stays back. Both men dueling forehands from behind the baseline. Backhand now, Djokovic. Sliding slice from Alcaraz on the backhand. Backhand Djokovic. Double-hander from Alcaraz. All this to start at 5-6. Oh. Djokovic down the line, Alcaraz. Djokovic slices with a forehand. Forehand slice, Alcaraz. Backhand Djokovic. Backhand from Alcaraz. Forehand Djokovic to the backhand corner of Alcaraz. What a point in the 12th game of the fourth. Set Novak nets with his backhand. Djokovic with the first serve. Backhand return from Alcaraz. Forehand Djokovic is into the net. He was down on one knee.
3: 15-14.
2: Two championship points for Carlos Alcaraz.
4: What a great return. Straight back at the server.
2: 15-40. Second serve on match point to Alcaraz. Backhand return. Forehand Djokovic is long.
0: Completes his grand slam set. Alcaraz falls to the court. History at Rod Laver Arena. The youngest to win all four majors has claimed the trophy in Australia by beating the man that's won here 10 times. The two men embrace. Carlos Alcaraz. At 22 years and 272 days, adds Australia to the major set. He punches his ticket as the greatest young talent men's tennis has seen.
5: Although Novak Djokovic lost the men's final, there's no question that he has been the greatest player to play at the Australian Open. However, was this to be the last time we would see him at Melbourne Park?
6: I want to speak to the legendary Rafa, who is on the stands. Just a few words. Obviously, it feels very weird to see you there and not here, you know? But I just want to say it's been an honor to share the court with you and to have you watching the finals here. It's first time for me and, you know, obviously a bit of a strange feeling, but thank you for being present. It's too many Spanish legends. It felt like I was against two against one tonight. You know, it wasn't fair, but okay. I had a winning speech prepared and a losing speech prepared. So let me go back to it one second. No, I want to keep it short. This is Carlos's moment. Jokes aside, I want to just say in the end that you guys, particularly the last couple of matches, gave me something that I have never experienced in Australia, that much love, support, positivity. It's been incredible. I try to give you back with good tennis over the years. This has been my, I think, 21st year, maybe 22nd year coming to Australia.

0: Honestly, you know, I always believe in myself, and I think that is something that is, you know, truly needed and necessary when you're playing at this level against incredible players like Carlos and Yannick, obviously, last 3 days. But I must be very honest and say that I didn't, you know, think that I would be standing in a closing ceremony of a Grand Slam once again. So I think I owe you the gratitude as well for pushing me forward throughout the last couple of weeks. God knows what happens tomorrow, let alone in 6 months or 12 months. So it has been a great ride. I love you guys.
1: But while Novak spoke and left a few questions hanging in the air, there's no question about the greatness of Carlos Alcaraz, finally claiming an Australian Open title to complete the full set of Grand Slam wins. So that wraps up all the action of the 2026 Australian Open Championships. It was a fantastic tournament, record crowds, new innovations throughout the competition, and some new stars being made along the way. Alcaraz and Rybakina lifted the two singles titles. They'll be back to defend them in 2027, and we'll be back to call all the action on ABC Sport.
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8: Getting to know you. Getting to know all about you.
9: Yes, getting to know you. Last year, we got to know all the members of the ABC Rugby League commentary team that have become familiar with you over X amount of years. So this year, we're going to try and get to know some of your favourite NRL players and some of our favourites that we get to speak to from time to time through every National Rugby League season. And let's see what we find out. I still think the most alarming thing we discovered in 2025 was Ryan Hoffman, the former Melbourne Storm star's absolute fear of cotton balls. What scares you the most?
10: Cotton wool balls.
9: Okay, I can't let that go. Why?
10: Oh, well, I just hate the way they feel. I don't like the texture of them, and I just get the heebie-jeebies every time I see it. I see one, or if one even touches me, I cannot touch them. I cannot be in the same room as them.
9: Cotton wool balls scares you the most. Okay.
10: No, I'm getting shivers and goosebumps right now just thinking about it.
9: Wow. All right, I'll move on. Let's find out, speaking of the Melbourne Storm, what Josh King, their front rower, may or may not be afraid of. He's on the line. G'day, Josh.
11: Hey, mate. How you going?
9: Mate, I don't know whether you're scared of cotton balls, but Hoffy is fair dinkum.
11: Nothing that weird. Yeah, he's a bit strange, old Hoff, so it doesn't surprise me.
9: We're down there earlier this year, and Luke Lewis mentioned cotton balls. Mate, I'm serious. He climbed up the wall. Just for your own knowledge, next time you bump him.
11: I remember that.
9: Yeah. All right, well, let's get to know you, Josh King. We know you as the front row of the Melbourne Storm. What's your nickname?
11: All the boys call me Kingy.
9: Oh, that's pretty dull.
11: Yeah, pretty basic, isn't it? Boring.
9: What about when you're at school? Do you have anything better? I suppose a short name lends itself to just adding the Y, doesn't it?
11: Yeah, that easy.
9: What about a middle? What's your middle name?
11: John.
9: Josh John King. Okay. Yeah. What was your first job?
11: First job, I was an apprentice electrician.
9: Okay. And your first car?
11: First car, I had a little Kia Rio sedan that I used to put around in, a little red one.
9: Oh, how good. I've got a little yellow one. They're very, very good.
11: Lovely.
9: When and how did you fall in love with rugby league?
11: Probably when I was in high school, I reckon. That's when I really fell in love with the game. I started when I was 13 and... I was at the start just running around with mates, but as I sort of progressed a little bit and realised that start making a little bit out of it and making some rep teams, that's when I really started to love being able to get better and challenge myself.
9: So, yeah, what part of that journey was it when you thought, damn, I can make a career out of this?
11: probably wasn't too

0: So I was about 18, I reckon. I made my first sort of reps team with the Newcastle Knights, and things sort of started to get a little bit serious, and you know, get a manager and all those sorts of things. So something around that point, like, I guess I've always tried pretty hard and tried to be the best version of myself, but around that time it started to get a little bit more serious, and you know, really putting some effort into trying to make the most of the opportunities I get.
1: Now, this can be footy related, it can be from family or other people in your life, but the best piece of advice you've ever received, what would that be?
0: Probably hard work beats talent.
1: Hard work beats talent. Is that a Craig Bellamy mantra?
0: Craig does speak about that a little bit, actually, yeah. Hard work beats talent when talent doesn't want to work hard.
1: Yeah, nice. What's an achievement in your life you're most proud of?
0: I think, you know, being a professional rugby league player, a lot of our life and our achievements fall around that a fair bit. And I guess for me, coming down to Melbourne Storm, that was something that I was just so proud of, and to be part of this club now, such a successful club for such a long time. I've played 100 games down here now, so that's probably one of my biggest achievements in life and certainly in my rugby league career.
1: In terms of other sports, do you have a sport that you love other than footy?
0: Oh, I actually really like the F1, funnily enough. It's just been down on in Melbourne.
1: Is that from the Doco?
0: I got into it. I went last year. I only just sort of started watching Drive to Survive after I went last year. Went last year to it, and just, yeah, it was really cool, the atmosphere and so much more that goes on behind the scenes that you don't see or don't really hear about, and just the tactics of it all. So it was, yeah, really cool to watch and go down there at Albert Park again this year and see them all race around.
1: Well, you've done that now. So what's a bucket list sporting event you'd like to go to?
0: Ooh, bucket list. I think I don't really watch it. I don't follow it, but I don't think, like, the Super Bowl would just be unbelievable. I think you can't go past that. That would be a real experience.
1: Yeah, I reckon many will share that, going to a Super Bowl. Let's change the page a little bit. Your favourite TV show as a kid?
0: As a kid, when I was real little, I used to love Fireman Sam.
1: Did you?
0: Yeah, Fireman Sam.
1: Yeah, good. I'll be there to help you.

0: I watch that with my kids, so I'm a lot older than you are. What about movies, Josh? Your favourite movie of all time?
1: Pretty boring. Like, the Shawshank Redemption's got to be up there for everyone, but yeah. I love comedies as well. Like, Step Brothers, The First Hangover, a few like that, Dumb and Dumber. Them ones are always good to watch.
2: Starts with an S. So swim, swummy, slippy, slappy, slimming, Swanson?
3: Maybe it's on the briefcase. Look on the...
2: Oh, yeah! It's right here. Samsonite. I was way off. I knew it started with an S, though.
4: Just when I think you couldn't possibly be any dumber, you go and do something like this and totally redeem yourself!
0: Dumb and Dumber and The Hangover are two of the funniest things I've ever seen, so I appreciate it. Yet my favourite movie was the same, Shawshank Redemption.
1: Easy.
0: Well, is there something about you, a hidden talent, something that we don't, or even your teammates don't know about you, Josh?
1: Probably one that I mentioned earlier, that I'm actually a qualified electrician. A lot of the boys don't realise that, especially the young boys who are only 20 years old or whatever, and that I started out as a sparky in the mines back home in the Hunter Valley.
0: That must be so cool. Something goes wrong at home and you can fix it.
1: Sort of kind. I haven't done it for a long time now, so I'm qualified, but I don't know if I'm competent.
0: We are getting to know Melbourne Storm front rower Josh King on this Sunday afternoon. What about in the kitchen? Can you cook?
1: Nah, not a great cook. Like, I can cook to save my life, but I'm not real. Certainly don't have a passion for it. I'm pretty basic. I just keep it to meat, protein, veg, and a bit of carbs, chicken, rice, and veggies or salad if it has to be.
0: Oh, well, you've got some range there. So if you did have to cook to save your life, you'd be able to do it.
1: Yeah, that's right. I can do it. The air fryer is my best friend. I love the air fryer. Nice and easy.
0: Yeah, how good are they? This question, I love getting the answers from my colleagues and now from you footy players. You get to host a dinner party and you've cooked your protein dishes. Which three people, alive or dead, are you inviting?
1: Yeah, this one's tough, isn't it?
0: There's
1: so many that you'd love to chat to. Thinking about it, like, I think Roger Federer would be someone that I'd love to have, and he's had such a successful career.
0: He'd be very nice and polite too, wouldn't he?
1: Yeah, that's right. Yeah. Seems like a really good person.
0: Yeah.
1: Maybe like...

0: Michael Jordan.
1: Mm-hmm.
0: He'd be unbelievable. And I don't know, throwing a rogue one, I reckon he'd be a fair bit of fun, pretty wild, Freddie Mercury.
1: Yeah, well, and apart from anything else, he could entertain up a storm.
0: Yeah, yeah, that's right.
1: Oh, I like that. That is a mix. Roger Federer, Michael Jordan, Freddie Mercury. Does anything scare you? Please don't say cotton balls.
0: Does anything scare me? I'm not a massive fan of heights. I don't get heaps on heights. I don't think I have any crazy fears, like fears of cotton balls or snakes or anything like that, but certainly things I'd rather stay away from, yeah.
1: What are your favourite hobbies, Josh?
0: Favourite hobbies? I wouldn't say I'm not a golfer or anything. A lot of the boys like getting out and going and play golf or anything like that. I enjoy down in Melbourne. Obviously, it's nice to get out into the city and go out for dinners or go for coffees with the boys. It's got such a great food culture down here, so I enjoy trying new food and different things like that. And getting out, and I guess for me, I'm getting a bit older, so sort of start to think about life outside of footy. So I spend a lot of time in my days off meeting with different people and trying to work out what maybe in the next few years I might be able to transition into after footy.
1: Oh, gosh, you sound like another Luke Lewis. Do you have a favourite band or singer?
0: I'm a big Ed Sheeran fan. I do like Ed. Nice and casual, nice and cruisy sort of a voice. So,
1: did you go and see him when he was out here?
0: Yeah, I've been seeing him twice now.
1: Oh, okay.
0: A week or two ago in Melbourne at the Marvel Stadium, but that when he played at the MCG a couple of years ago, I went to that as well. That was unbelievable.
1: So is it Ed or someone else the best concert you've ever been to?
0: Ed at MCG, I think there was 110,000 people or something there that night in 2023 maybe now.

0: Your favourite holiday destination, Josh?
1: Favourite holiday destination? Europe was really good. I've been and done a fair bit of Europe. Haven't done Greece. I'd love to go back to Greece and Spain. Europe, I went to Japan a couple of years ago. That was amazing as well. So there's a couple there.
0: You mentioned you're an electrician. Are you handy around the house in any other ways? Do you have a best achievement putting something together?
1: My old man, mum and dad live on a bit of land back home on a farm, and dad built a big shed to store all of his tools and tractors and stuff in, and he made me wire that up, big high bay shed. So that's probably one of my best, I reckon, best electrical jobs I've done. Nice at the end of the day to see all that finished.
0: Yeah, gosh. All right, now we'll get some quick fire ones here to finish. What's your take on clowns? Great fun or terrifying?
1: I don't get around clowns much. I think it's the environment that you're in as well. If you're in a dark alley with a clown, that would be absolutely terrifying. But at a six-year-old's birthday party, I think I can handle it.
0: Fair. Summer or winter?
1: Summer.
0: Chocolate or vanilla?
1: Chocolate.
0: Sweet or savoury?
1: I love savoury, but I'm a big sweets guy. Go with sweets.
0: Peanut butter, Josh, crunchy or smooth?
1: I reckon now, crunchy. When I was a kid, I couldn't stand the crunchy peanut butter, but I think as I've gotten older, I've just matured a bit more. Now I'll go crunchy.
0: Right. And finally, this is the big one to me. This tells me all you need to know about a human being. Tomato sauce, cupboard or fridge?
1: Fridge.
0: Attaboy. You're a champion. Josh King, so good to get to know you, mate. Appreciate your time. We'll catch you soon here on ABC Sport.
1: Thanks, mate. Great to chat.
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3: Eddie, thanks so much for joining us today on the ABC. Can you just take us back to that insane, incredible run? When you think back to the day, what strikes you? What do you remember from that moment?
4: Oh, man, what I remember is, like, days before the race, Coach and I had been talking about, like, just focusing on execution rather than time. And, like, that's all we've just been focusing on. It's just seven quality steps from the blocks. It's just, like, don't think about anything else. Just seven quality pushes, head down, and just after the seven quality pushes, just go. And, like, that's what I've been emphasizing and just trying to get my conscious, like, into it as well. And, like, that translated over into the race. And, like, after the seven steps, I just, like, went and, like, just put my head down. And, like, around the 30 to the 40, that's when I started going. And I just, like, just kept relaxed, just moved my arms as fast as I can. And just until the 90 meters, I ended up swimming. But, like, after when I turned my head around and, like, running at 9.84, I was, like, shocked. Like, the best time situation I could say is just very shocking to run that time, especially, like, I never thought that I was capable of running a time like this in my life.
3: It must have felt quick because, as I said off air, in the vision, your head, you're snapping around to see the time. Was there a sense, hey, I've executed this perfectly?
4: Well, actually, yeah, like, I just felt like there was no trips, no slip-ups, like, and no tightness. Like, I beat, like, the big-name sprinters as well. So it's like, oh, it's got to be, like, a great time. And, like, when 984 just popped up, then when I look at the win rating, I was like, ah, it's a bugger. But, like, I was just still, like, shocked that I actually ran that fast.
3: Tell me about the reaction from people in your life, but also maybe people you didn't know, but, you know, you knew about. Were there sort of surprising people reaching out who were obviously very impressed and excited by what you just done?
4: Honestly, actually, a lot of people, but, like, there is, like, a lot of names and, like, keeping up. I'm, like, but, like, from here on out, after the 984, I ran, like, something that, like, I mean, after the 984, like, so many messages has came across, like, from internationals from different countries, and, like, it's just so hard to keep in tabs. But, like, Lachlan Kennedy and Gal Gal, like, sent me some messages, and, like, I just said thank you so much and I appreciate it. And it's, like, it's pretty good to, like, get like messages from these top sprinters as well, like, telling me that I'm doing a good job.
3: Sprinting's such an individual pursuit, but Australia feels like it's got such a special team vibe and space right now. The men's 4x100 just equaled the national record over the weekend and then finished fourth in the world in Botswana. You talk about Gout and Lockie. Is there something, a sense of something really special building in that sort of overall Aussie team component right now?
4: Actually, over the years, when I've seen, like, Australian sprinting have been developing over the time, it just got me, like, thinking, like, we came a long way, man. Like, who knew that, like, now we're becoming a powerhouse in the world? And it's, like, it's good to see, like, everybody's, like, finally, like, developing and, like, running, like, great times in the world stage. And it's, like, it's only going to get better from here on out. And, like, us running fourth in the world relay, I mean, them running fourth in the world relays is, like, awesome. It's just signals that, like, in world championships to come, like, we got this. Like, we can start, like, podium and, like, running, like, great times and, like, also building history and a foundation for the next generation to come.
3: Why were you not involved in that meet over the weekend? I think a lot of Australian athletics fans would have loved to have seen you involved. I'm sure that, you know, it's a complicated thing to get to Botswana. Can you help us understand there?
4: Okay, so there's two things. We had the dual meet over the weekend. It was USC versus UCLA. And the other thing was, like, Coach and I were discussing, like, that we just want to put our focus onto the NCAA commitments, as, like, if I flew to Botswana, then, like, it'll just mess up the training and mess up the schedule and it will make me, like, not perform well the way I want to perform in the big stage in the NCAAs in a few weeks' time.
3: So you're taking a real, you know, big picture, long-term approach. I think there's a lot to be said for that. And, you know, it sounds as though in an Australian sense, you guys are really lifting each other up. Is there a healthy rivalry there as well? Because as I say, ultimately, sprinting, it's about as individual as a sport as it can be at times as well.
4: Yeah, absolutely. Like, it's just healthy. Like, even though, like, on the track, like, we may be, like, intense and, like, maybe, like, intense and, like bitter rivalry. But, like, at the same time, it's all love. But, like, we're just trying to run good and, like, run fast. But at the same time, it's just, like, we just push each other. And, like, at the end of the day, like, after our races, we're just boys. And, like, we're just, like, having a laugh and, like, just love and just loving life again and just being boys.
3: Is there a bit of friendly banter, you know, in the, I don't know, the Instagram DMs, the texts from guys like Gout and Luck, I guess winding each other up or G-ing each other up?
4: Oh, there is some of that, but like at the end of the day, it's all friendly and love between all of us, man. And that's at the end of the day, that's all we could be doing.
3: It's crazy to think that not that long ago you were representing New Zealand, you know, Kiwi-born guy, lived in Canberra, went back to the NZ, now you're in the green and gold. Why did you make the switch to Australia, for those who aren't as familiar with your story, Eddie?
4: I appreciate my time with Team New Zealand, but I am looking forward to the future with Team Australia.
3: Oh, that's low-key, man. You're keeping it tight.
4: Yeah, just there is a lot of like information behind the doors that like I don't feel comfortable sharing. But
3: is it hard? Is that part hard for you to have? You know, people, you know, they're obviously sort of asking that because we're all sort of familiar with the sprint scene, and then you have a someone like yourself who's we see doing incredible things across the ditch in New Zealand, and you burst onto the scene, and there's just a natural curiosity there. Is that a challenging thing for you to have to reckon with?
4: Honestly, it's like, it's tough at times, like, because like, I just don't want to like spill the full story because like of what happened behind the scenes. But like, honestly, I just try to give it like the shortened version and like the obvious version of like, of why I switch over to that, switch over from New Zealand to Australia, but instead of like getting into full detail, because like, it can get very messy.
3: It must be hard for you. For the more casual fans who have seen you sort of burst onto the scene, I'm interested as well in your choice to go the US college route. It looks as though it's working so well. Brent Emanuel, your coach there, seems to have unlocked something in you. How has he and the program in the United States helped you sort of flick the switch?
4: Honestly, being in a college like University of Southern California has like unlocked so much potential of me, like from finally having a structured system and like having things that I should focusing on. Like we have dietitians, we have trainers, and like we have strength.

0: strength conditioning coaches, and it's like it's very helpful. And it's just like, and also we have sports psychologists as well, which also puts my which is the reason why my mind is the way it is. But like we're using all these resources, it actually helps us to like become the best athlete that can be. And but once when I'm always listening to my coach and like always put full trust in him, like all eggs in the basket, it's like the thing now, look at me, I'm just performing like the way that I'm actually performing, all because I just put trust in the whole system of U University of California, and I'm appreciated to be here. Fight on.
1: Sprinting comes in the family. Your dad, Gus, raced for Ghana, held the Kiwi record until you broke it. What was that like taking the national record off dad? And what's maybe the best piece of advice that dad has given you over the journey?
0: Honestly, when I broke my dad's record in 2022, it was amazing. Like it just felt like the record has been there for like 25 years, and like for his own son to beat it is like something that nobody would ever believe if I just like say it. But like when I pull out the sources, they're like, "Holy, is that insane, man?" And it's like it's crazy, man. It's like honestly crazy, but like. The advice that my dad always have to that he always gives me, especially to this day, is just like just don't worry about others and don't like focus on the outside noise. Just focus on yourself and focus on like what you gotta do and just be locked in and like ignore the haters and just run, man. Just run. Just relax. Just have fun with it.
1: You talk about just running, but there's been times where you've looked at other sports as well. As I understand it, you've pursued or dabbled with rugby, American football. I believe that you were thinking about being a wide receiver at the University of Hawaii, I think. What can you tell us about your time thinking about potentially being something, athletically involved outside of sprinting?
0: Well, honestly, it has been a tough path, man, because like ever since 2017, I've been missing games left, right, and up from like outside circumstances to like ridiculous policies. It's just like it was just frustrating. So like playing these other sports just like was like a backdoor from sprinting, because like if just in case sprinting doesn't work out because of like the policies and like everything that's been going through and the lack of exposure that I've been experiencing. Rugby and football were like the two sports that like I thought that like with the speed that I can translate, it can like, and I developed skill, it can like make me into a great of a rugby or football player. But like instead, it just with football is like it's much harder than it looks, rather than like a speed. Like it's just all about positioning. It's about where you at in the football field, and it's like also football IQ, because like if you haven't played for a long time, it's like super hard to pick up, especially the older you get.
1: I guess the question on every Australian sports fan's lips, I guess we're impatient, we're greedy, is how much faster do you think you can go, Eddie? Like to run 9.84 in all conditions, that is obviously the fastest any Australian has ever run. Is there a sense that you can get even quicker?
0: Yeah, I believe I can get quicker. Like this is only my second year back, and like I'm feeling like I haven't even hit my peak yet. So like it's only gonna get faster from here. And like I don't want to put a projected time out there, but like I just feel like I could like hopefully be in the top list of all time for the world for the world athletics. Like it'll be amazing to be a top 10 one day, but like for now, I just gotta like work on my mechanics and just try to get bigger, stronger, faster, and just go from there and like just run as fast as I can. And I believe I can do it, man. Just believe I can like hit crack the 9.7s.
1: Wow. How big has Australian athletics been for your evolution? Do you feel like they're helping you get the best out of yourself?
0: Oh yeah, like ever since I've been in Athletics Australia, everybody has just been helpful, and like everybody has been caring, and like from the athletes to the coaches to the trainers to the dietitian, like they've been playing a big role. Like they've been like investing in us very, very well, and like it's paying off. Like the world relays, like we had six out of six teams that made the Beijing World Championships, and that's like very special. That's like showing how we're progressing, and that's what I'd love to see. And like it's gonna just build a bigger generation. One day, like, we're just going to be a powerhouse like the US and the UK when it comes to the Olympic stage and the World Championship.

0: age.
1: It's absolutely thrilling to hear you talk about running nine sevens, to see you buying into Australian athletics and wanting us to be competing with those absolute superpowers. I assume the Olympics is logically the next huge goal on the horizon, LA 2028. You're in California right now. What do you feel like you need to do in the next 2 years? And are we going to get to see you competing in Australia, Eddie? Like the idea of you, Gout, Lockie, running at like a Murray plant meet or something like that, that is absolutely mouthwatering for Australian athletics fans.
2: Well, the thing is, like, it's just NCAA commitments. But, like, once when I, like, after the NCAA championships, well, I'm going to make a decision whether I'm going to go pro or if I'm going to go back to college for another year. And we can go from there. But, like, I'm hoping, like, if things go as well, hoping by next year I'll be back racing in Australia, doing the circuit and, like, racing Lachlan Kennedy and Galga, which I'm looking forward to it. Like, it's just something that I've been looking forward to, is racing those guys. And it's, like, I'm just grinning ear to ear. Like, I just can't wait to just verse them. Like, it's going to be something special. And I believe, like, we're going to run something crazy, not just in the 100, but in the 200. But, like, yeah, can't complain one bit. It's just, like, just got to see what happens in the NCAAs. And if I can finish the job, then, yeah, hopefully by next year.
1: Mate, we're enjoying the show from a distance. We hope to see you on a home track sooner rather than later. Thanks so much for sharing your story with us today and sharing your time. We appreciate it, man.
2: No worries, man. Thank you for having me on board.
3: A black statesman, 7 and 3. Caprice, leaded. Fade in a pleasant mood.

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0: Ryan HG.
2: You've only got to almost walk past a table that's got a beer on it. You become,
1: legless.
3: 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We're going back 50 years to one of Africa's worst stadium disasters. I've been speaking to Mahmoud Al-Hawaga, who was playing for one of Egypt's top clubs, Zamalek, on the day 48 people were killed at a football match in Cairo. It's the morning of the 17th of February 1974 and a clear sunny day in Cairo. 22-year-old Mahmoud Al-Hawaga is planning to go through his usual pre-match rituals. He's driving his cherished 1959 Volkswagen Beetle to Zamalek Stadium on the west bank of the Nile. He wouldn't say he's necessarily superstitious, but he always likes to wear a specific T-shirt to the stadium and makes sure he always takes the same route there.
4: When I was kissing my mother's hand before I left home, I felt very optimistic. I was driving my car. I had to go down another street because the traffic police had changed the routes. I was very annoyed, and it made me pessimistic. It seemed to me that any good omens were turning bad.
3: He has that feeling that things aren't quite right.
4: After we arrived at the stadium, we were preparing ourselves for the match, and we were in the changing room. I remember our coach at that day had bad flu, and giving the pre-match talk was little difficult for him as well.
3: Mahmoud joined Zamalek's academy as a seven-year-old after he was spotted by a talent scout. He had been playing for the senior team for 6 years, and he was living his dream.
4: Zamalek team was one of the biggest teams in Egypt, and they were always expected to win titles. At this time, our generation was very strong and we were doing very well. We won championships this year.
3: And their loyal fans were loving it, singing in full voice from the stands.
5: Ya Zamalek, ya madrasa.
4: Oh, Zamalek, they are the masters. They teach everyone how to play. There were songs with the names of the players as well. Have you yet seen something from Ru'a and Khawaga? Hassan Shahata, the boss, let the net talk. They gave us courage, and when we heard their cheers, we felt that they were attending the match to have fun and be happy until the team wins.
3: On this day, a big team from Czechoslovakia, Dukla Prague, were coming for a friendly match.
4: When teams from abroad came to us, of course we wanted to gain more experience. We were happy and we were preparing very well. Our concentration remained at its highest level, even though it was a friendly match.
3: How were the players feeling about playing this friendly match against Dukla Prague?
4: When we played with these teams, we benefited because they were a very good team. The Czech Republic's football was very good at that time, and they had reached the World Cup.
3: The plan had been for the game to be played at Cairo Stadium, which had a capacity of 60,000. But the day before, the organisers said Zamalek would play in their home stadium 15 kilometres away. It was much smaller, only able to hold 40,000 supporters. There is no clear reason why the match was moved. One theory is that Cairo Stadium wasn't yet ready for another game, having hosted Dukla Prague and another Egyptian side, Al-Hali, just 2 days earlier. Some believe it's because it was going to hold the Africa Cup of Nations in 2 weeks' time. The game wasn't shown on television, so the only chance fans had to see it was to be in the stadium. The weather was perfect for it, and what would make it a must-see game was a last-minute announcement that three footballers with a huge fan base would be playing.
4: They broadcast that Taha Basri, Hassan Shahata and Samir Muhammad Ali, who were professional players at this period of time in Kuwait, they broadcast 2 hours before the match that they were coming to play. the number of people started to increase, and that's the reason the fan exceeded the stadium capacity, which was 40,000, and the number of people reached 60,000. And from here, it happened.
3: The stadium had different sections, from the best VIP area to the third category stand. This area had benches to sit on, but fans would often sit or stand on the stairs too. If you had a ticket for this area, you had to find your own place to sit. When the players were doing their drills ahead of the match, even they could tell there were far too many people in the stadium already.
4: We went out to warm up in the stadium and found there was chaos and confusion and very many people. It was difficult. We didn't fully realize the situation while we were warming up. We were wondering how all of these fans had come to watch the match.
3: Reports at the time said up to 80,000 people had tried to get into the stadium, causing a stampede in the stand. Walls and a steel barrier were brought down as people were charging to get seats near the front. Mahmoud had two brothers in the stadium in the VIP area.
4: There was a serious problem, and I was very worried about them and all the people. We were hearing voices warning others from the fan side who were jostling over the steel fence. And that is what we witnessed. The number of people on the steel fence increased because everyone wanted to be at the front. So they all climbed on each other. This was difficult to see. When fans stampeded over the steel fence, the fence fell. People came on the pitch because the stampede was so strong.
3: Seeing that things were getting out of hand, security guards acted quickly.
4: The police asked us to enter the changing rooms. We wanted to do something to help, but we didn't know what. So when the fans crossed the fence, we went to the changing rooms.
3: There they would be safe, but unable to see what was happening, only hear the sounds of the chaos and tragedy unfolding in the third-class section of the stadium, getting horrifying updates.
4: Oh, we were afraid and worried, and every now and then at this time, we were hearing numbers dying, and we became upset and cried. Some of us were crying because people had come to enjoy and watch a match. We were upset and very sad. I did not imagine that people would die like this. Those with minor injuries were being treated and taken out of the stadium. Those with severe injuries were taken to hospital.
3: Kickoff was supposed to have been at 2:30 p.m., but Mahmoud did not get home until 9 hours later. This is how the newspapers reported it.
6: Tragic incident before Zamalek game. Tens of thousands break into the stadium. The fence collapsed, leaving victims behind, 48 dead and 47 injured. Worst incident in Egyptian football ever.
3: When did you get to see your brothers again?
4: I was reassured when I saw them at home. They, of course, went to the house. So we met each other at home. Thank God. They tried to wait for me outside the stadium for a long time, hoping that I would go out to them. But we couldn't leave until the whole situation has calmed down.
3: How do you think the tragedy affected you in later life?
4: Of course, it must have an impact. And when I remember that time, I feel a little bit emotional because it affects me. Thinking back, I imagine the situation and feel that it's in front of me now. And there were some people watching the match who I used to see in later years. And they would say, thank God, nothing happened to us. God saved us. It's painful memory. But they say, thank God, we survived.
3: The match with Dukla Prague was not rescheduled. Zamalek Football Club paid an undisclosed amount of compensation to the victims and their families. Mahmoud Al-Hawaga retired as a player in 1981 and went on to become assistant coach of Egypt's national team. Mahmoud Al-Hawaga was speaking to me, Josephine McDermott, for the Sporting Witness podcast from the BBC World Service.

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4: Lovely day.
3: Yeah, good day for golf.
4: How old's this club?
3: I don't actually know, but it'd be fairly old. Yeah. I've been playing for over 30 years, so so it's been here for a while.
4: Over most of that time, you've had quite a bit of success, Leonie.
3: Yeah, I have actually, yeah. This time around, it was probably the hardest because I done my knee in, so it's only just coming right now. It's been 6 months, so I fell off a truck with 80 bales on it and knee went sideways and I thought, oh, I won't be able to play golf for a while, but I gave it up for about 6 weeks and then I battled around and got back into it. But, yeah, I think I have to have an operation on it.
4: Let's go back to that falling off a truck.
3: Yeah.
4: I'd really like you to describe that in some detail if you could.
3: I was getting up to get 80 bales off and I got halfway up and slipped back down. I lost my foot and then I sort of got tense and when I hit the ground, my knee went sideways. So then I had to go to the hospital and supposed to have an operation later on and get it cleaned out, but I'm sort of trying to put it off a bit. Hopefully it'll get better by itself.
4: Weren't alone when that happened, were you?
3: No, I had to call a friend to come and unload the hay. And the
4: tough job baling hay.
3: We do our own hay and that too. I just sort of thought we had a bad year, so we thought we'd go and buy some hay in just to make sure we had enough for the year.
4: Oh, yeah. Where do you farm?
3: Up in Morville Road. Yep. We've got a bull and a few cows and I've got horses and I break them in and sell a few occasionally and got a few dogs and chooks and birds. And
4: now, most people who play golf and live on the land manage to work out some sort of golf course of sorts on their property. Have you got one of those?
3: Yeah, I've got a big round yard and it's got sand in the middle and it's about half the size of a footy over, a quarter of the size of a footy over, so I hit the balls in there and I don't lose them.
4: So you got a bunker?
3: Yeah, a real big one.
4: Did that happen by chance or you created it?
3: No, I used to break in horses, so I used it for that. And then I thought, oh, that's good. I can hit the balls from a certain distance and I won't lose them. So, and practice my chipping in there for out of bunker sand.
4: Is there any chipping over barbed wire fences and things like that as well?
3: Yeah.
4: Over the dam?
3: Yeah, over the fences and over the sheds.

0: It's not uncommon to find a golf ball just sort of plugged into the wet ground somewhere at your farm.
1: And the magpies come and get them, so I've got to, can't leave them laying around or they'll come and take them away. And
0: a typical champion story, that one. You didn't ever hit a golf ball against a water tank with a club just to get your eye in, like Bradman and the cricket wicket thing.
1: Yeah, no, I had Ty. He hit

0: this year's probably pretty close, 14 shots.
1: Bung knee.
0: Yeah. Yeah.
1: You were going from hole to hole on this mobility scooter,
0: aren't you? Yeah, yeah. I bought that so I could get around. It was too hard otherwise.
1: Pretty impressive machine, actually. Yeah. That could make you lazy.
0: Yeah, I use it at home to move a bit of chaff and pellets for the horses.
1: Love the crossover between golf and farming you've got happening there.
0: Yeah. Got a few dogs. We take in a few unwanted animals. My partner, he works full-time at Fonterra out there, so if it wasn't for him, I wouldn't be able to play golf like I do. And
1: 18 titles, does that earn you love and respect here, or do people just hate you?
0: I think they hate me, actually.
1: You have an arch rival, like a long-suffering arch rival?
0: There's a couple there, my sister and Vicky. After a while, they say, oh, why don't you let someone else win? And I said, it doesn't work that way.
1: That's the attitude that wins 18 in a row.
0: Yeah.
1: Doesn't work like that, sister.
0: Yeah. Here we go. Makes a lot easier having this.
1: I reckon.
0: I'm not really normally a lazy person, but I had to have it for my knee. I wouldn't have been able to probably play at all.
1: Is that expensive?
0: No, I got it off Gumtree. It wasn't very dear at all.
1: What do you think are your particular qualities that have worked for you?
0: At home, I try different things. If you don't try different things, well, then if you get in trouble, you've got nothing to fall back on. You can change a bit of your grip or do other things and it works.
1: Now, 18 titles, you'd have to be eyeing 20 now because it's such a nice round number.
0: Yeah, it'd be nice to eye 20, but we need a few more young people to come and play. Most of the clubs are dwindling away because there's no young ones that want to play anymore.
1: Yeah.
0: You can sort of play this till you're 67 or probably about 70 or 80 even.
1: Or if you've got a mobility scooter like yours, / chaff bag carrier.
0: Yeah.
1: Maybe forever.
0: Yeah, well, that's right, yeah.
1: So that answer about the young people, were you pretty much saying, well, I'd love to win 20, but I'd be just as happy for some young people to come up
0: beneath
1: me.
0: Yes, it'd be good. I'd like to see some young ones come and have a game. I reckon they'd love it if they got into it.
1: It won't be easy for them, though, because, as you've already said, it just doesn't work that way.
0: That's exactly right.
1: Not going to roll over.
0: Grab a tea.
1: Got to love a course where you're looking at the first hole and straight off the end of it is a horse.
0: Yeah, you wouldn't believe that, would you?
1: It would make you feel fairly comfortable having trained on the farm and forever eyeing sighting off an animal somewhere.
0: I've got somewhere I can aim, actually. If we don't get anyone new, the club will close eventually.
1: Yeah.
0: And it's the same with a lot of other clubs. We just haven't got the young ones.
1: Do you sort of take the pressure off yourself to perform on days like this,
0: No, because I'd like to try and get down to single figures again, probably get down to about 8. I'm out at 10 now, so it'd be good to get back down to single figures.
1: And has all the success you've had here at the club level made you want to go out and, you know, take on bigger and better things?
0: I've played in a few other things, like the Northwest and that, years and years ago, but it's too hard when you've got a lot of animals, because we breed our own cows, and the horses have got rugs on, they're pretty spoiled, and I've got dogs, so, yeah, it's a full-time job.
1: Yeah. The only potential risk to those animals is the odd stray golf ball, the slice and the shank.
0: And Nigel, my partner, he's home today, so he'll do a few jobs while I'm not there through the day.
1: And then caddy for you around the farm as well?
0: No. You might find a few balls that I lose. Right down the middle.
1: Nice. Straight at the horse.
0: Yeah.

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6: Hello, and thank you for downloading Sporting Witness from the BBC World Service with me, Simon Watts. Today, I'm bringing you the story of an ultramarathon in Mexico, which has become famous throughout the sport. Immortalised in a book called Born to Run, it pitted America's best long-distance runner against an indigenous tribe famed for their endurance. It's March 2006. Scott Jurek, one of the world's best ultramarathon runners, is in the remote canyons of northern Mexico. He's meeting the legendary indigenous runners of the Tarahumara tribe.
7: There basically were about 10 Tarahumara runners. They had their little satchel of food, and they were dressed in traditional Tarahumara dress. Tops that are like flowy, and they're ruffled and loose, very colorful, you know, all these bright oranges and reds and blues. Of course, on their feet, I'm wearing traditional running trail shoes, and they've got sandals. You look at them and you realize these are people of the wild. And I think that's what's most intimidating because, you know, from a stature standpoint, they're very small individuals. I mean, they sometimes I felt like I weighed twice as much as them and twice as tall. I was like a giant, you know, standing around them. But their muscles were sinewy and strong and just animal-like in a way that you don't think of an Olympic athlete. This is a human who taps into another dimension when needed, you know, a sixth sense, so to speak. They were connected with that land and with the environment, and they were strong athletes because they lived it every day.
6: The Tarahumara are an ancient people, until recently isolated from the outside world. They have a unique culture of running from canyon to canyon on extremely long journeys, sometimes out of necessity, sometimes as part of tribal festivities. Another American ultra-runner, nicknamed Caballo Blanco, or White Horse, had moved to Mexico to try to learn the Tarahumara's secrets, and he'd invited the best athletes in the U.S. down to the canyons to challenge them in a race. The only one who turned up was Scott Jurek, a regular winner of events that sometimes involved days of continuous running.
7: I'd won races that test athletes to the most extreme, you know, from the extreme temperatures to extreme altitudes.
6: So what made you want to go down to this race in Mexico?
7: The Tarahumara were just part of that history of long-distance running, when long-distance running was really not just something we did for competition, something to test ourselves and get ourselves out of the office and out of our work environment. For them, it was survival. And, you know, I always wanted to learn more about the true roots of the sport.
6: Caballo Blanco had set up a demanding 50-mile course in the boiling hot canyons, starting from the small town of Urique. His American guests spent a few days preparing and making friends, and by race day, the anticipation was huge.
7: It was an event of a few dozen of us, but the town came out in droves and, you know, decorated with flowers, and people were dressed up and putting out plates of oranges. And there were a lot of people betting on me and betting on the Tarahumarans. And these Tarahumarans had traveled, in some cases, you know, 50 miles or more to get to this event. And so for me, it was about putting on not only a great show for the spectators, but basically out of respect for my competition. From the get-go, about 20 of them take off, and I'm just like, whoa, wait a second here. I'm not going to be running for very long if I keep up this pace, because, you know, it's like 80 degrees now. I know what it's going to be like later on, and I decide, no, I've got to sit back a little bit. And meanwhile, you know, I'm thinking, gosh, hopefully I see these guys later.
6: There was no doubting the Tarahumaran's enthusiasm, but a problem quickly developed. many didn't understand the concept of sticking to a Western-style running course, and Caballo Blanco was forced to disqualify them.
7: Before you know it, there's Tarahumarans, you know, shooting off on all these little tiny goat trails and basically cutting the course. So there was a little bit of drama going on about, okay, already in the first 10 miles, we've got, you know, a good portion of the field already disqualified. But, you know, the whole idea was to show them, here's how we run races in the U.S. and other parts.
2: After the disqualifications, you had two of the Tarahumara in front of you, Arnulfo and Silvino. Did you think that you'd be able to catch them up?
7: For me, I was thinking, gosh, these guys are going so hard in the beginning. It's getting hot now in the middle of the race. Are these guys ever going to come back to me? Am I ever going to catch up? But the one thing is you've got to be patient in ultramarathons. And for me, it was like, I've got to run my own race lest I get dehydrated and get to the point where I'm off to the side of the road, you know, sitting on a rock trying to recover.
6: Scott's patience began to pay off. After several hours of hard running in 100-degree heat, he finally caught sight of one of the Tarahumarans.
7: I was climbing up these serpentine switchbacks, and I started noticing, you know, and Savino started coming back to me. I could see him now on switchbacks, and I noticed that he was, you know, walking a little bit in between running, and he gradually was getting closer and closer in my sights. And so I come upon him. He was at that point fairly dehydrated, and he just kind of drifted back and just couldn't hold pace. So then it was up to me, okay, if I'm going to catch Arnulfo, I've got to just run these last 15 miles as hard as I can.
6: To the delight of the Mexican spectators, the final miles of the race would be a straight contest between the best runner in America and Arnulfo Quimare, the best of the Tarahumara.
7: We made our way up to this little tiny village where there's an old church that happens to be up in this center of the village, and there's an out and back section, and he came back past me, and he probably had about a mile and a half on me. And so at this point I'm thinking, you know, there's 5 miles left in the race. If I can run, you know, a minute and a half faster each mile these last 5 miles, I might be able to catch him. And that was the last I saw of Arnulfo until I got to the finish line, because he saw me. And I think that instinct of I'm being chased kicked in. And even though I like pushed as hard as I could, he never came into view. You know, he got me by a couple minutes. When I get to that finish line, you know, they're parading him around and congratulating him as well as congratulating me. And I gave Arnulfo and the Tarahumara, you know, a slight bow because out of respect. I mean, these were people like I looked up to all of my career. And here I am racing them, and to see them race as hard as I did and just show me who's boss. It was, you know, the perfect ending.
6: And the celebrations continued into the night as the remaining runners crossed the line, some of them taking almost 12 hours longer than the leaders.
7: Each time a finisher would come across, I mean, there were people cheering, the mariachi band was playing, beers were flowing left and right, and food was delivered to the tables, you know, just nonstop. People just couldn't stop talking about, you know, how great this race was and how much fun they had. And, you know, Caballo, you know, seeing the smile on his face, he was all about, we got to celebrate these indigenous people who have been carrying on the tradition of running. And I knew at that point he was feeling really good about succeeding that.
6: In fact, Caballo Blanco succeeded beyond his wildest dreams. One of his American guests was a journalist who wrote a best-selling book called Born to Run. It persuaded millions of armchair runners that covering huge distances is a natural thing for any human to do. And it's also led to a boom in minimalist running shoes as Western joggers try to copy the natural grace and stamina of the sandal-wearing Tarahumara Indian. That edition of Sporting Witness was written and presented by me, Simon Watts. It was first broadcast in 2014.

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3: BBC World Service and now Sporting Witness with me, Claire Bowes. This week, we remember the Cricket World Cup that changed the way people thought about the game. In 1998, India hosted the first ever international tournament for the blind. It made heroes of athletes whose talents had previously been ignored and changed the way India treated blind people.
4: People were there making noise, and there was a lot of excitement, and it was electric. We were just kind of on cloud nine.
3: In November 1998, cricketers from India, Pakistan, Sri Lanka, South Africa, Australia, England and New Zealand gathered in Delhi for the first ever Blind Cricket World Cup. It was organised by businessman George Abraham.
4: This is a game based on sound. And the bowler, before he starts his run-up, he says, ready?
5: Batsman, ready!
4: The batsman says, yes. And when at the point of release of the ball, the bowler again says, play.
5: Play!
4: And, you know, when the ball strikes the middle of the bat and then you hear the rattle of the ball speeding away, you know, you hear the crowd yelling. Within seconds, you know it's a great shot. You know, you know that it's going to hit the boundary.
3: In the blind version of the game, cricket is felt and heard. The ball is plastic, filled with ball bearings which rattle around, and the stumps are made of metal.
4: The biggest thrill when a bowler is bowling is when he hears the plastic hitting metal. That's exciting for him because he's clean bowled somebody.
3: But yes, instead of leather on willow, it's plastic on metal.
4: Plastic on wood when the bat strikes the ball. And plastic on metal when the bat has missed the ball.
6: Yeah, hey, cricket.
7: How's that?
6: Yeah, hey, cricket.
3: George Abraham grew up in cricket-loving India in the 1970s with dreams of playing for his country. He took inspiration from the hard men of the era, like Australian Ian Chappell.
4: You see a problem, face it and attack it. You know, that's the motto. And I think that it was Ian Chappell who gave me that initial idea of taking a problem head on.
3: And growing up partially sighted, George had tackled many problems. Realising there was no future in cricket, he turned to a career in advertising. But a visit to a school for the blind in Delhi changed him.
4: What I saw there kind of shocked me. There were kids who had much better eyesight than me. They were literally languishing in the school. The buildings were run down. The attitude of the teachers were questionable. The whole place smelt of urine. When I asked the teachers, what do these kids do after they finish school? I was told that they are blind after all. What can they do?
3: But in another school in the north of the country, blind students were following their passions. Many playing a version of cricket with a ball which rattled.
4: The umpire was the physical training instructor whom I had met the previous day, so I struck a conversation with him. He told me that these guys wake up in the morning, play cricket, go for breakfast, come back and play cricket, then go to classes, come back and play cricket, have lunch, come back and play cricket. And in the evening, when the light gets bad, he said, I had to fold my arms and say, please, I can't see the ball anymore, I can't umpire. So bad light would stop play. Not because the players couldn't carry on, but the umpire couldn't see the ball.
3: And it reminded George of something he'd heard the British cricket commentator Brian Johnston talking about.
8: You are joining me now at a game of cricket for the blind. It's in the middle of a playing field on a glorious morning. And basically what happens is this. It's an 18-yard pitch. The stumps are 35 inches high. The ball is the size of a football, and it has 150 ball bearings in it. The bowler must bowl two bounces to someone who is totally blind or one bounce to someone who is partially blinded.
4: I actually wrote to him and I said, I've heard you on commentary talk about blind cricket and I would like to know more about blind cricket in England. So he was kind enough to send me a set of rules, a little bit about the game in England.
3: In fact, George Abraham discovered that versions of the blind game had been played in various countries for decades. So in 1990, he decided to stage the first ever national competition in India with support from legendary former captain Kapil Dev.
4: All these kids were so excited, and most of these people were referring to each other not by their real names, but somebody was calling somebody Sachin, somebody was Azharuddin, somebody was Kapil Dev. So they all kind of identified with some international star. On the second day of the tournament, Kapil Dev had visited the camping grounds where these blind cricketers were staying. And the moment they got to know about it, they all kind of thronged Kapil and they wanted to touch him. They wanted to see what he was made of. And I had to kind of shield him and say, okay, don't touch him. You can talk to him, you know. It was fascinating.

0: Fascinating, and you know, there was so much of passion, and it was like the impossible actually happening.
1: But the impossible wasn't enough for George. He wanted these players to have the chance to represent their country, so he got in touch with blind cricketing organisations across the world. They agreed on a rule that at least four members of each team would have to be totally blind, while the rest could be partially sighted. But what about the ball?
0: So the cricket ball that was used in different countries was different. And I think the bone of contention was, which ball shall we play with internationally? And I think for the best part of 2 days, we were kind of debating this. At the end of the day, I had to kind of say, look, do we want international cricket or are we going to bicker about the ball? Then the New Zealand representative stood up and said, I vote for the Indian ball and I vote that we want international cricket.
1: Blind cricket is a fast game, says George Abraham, tending to favour batsmen and bowlers rather than fielders. But in that first World Cup, the New Zealand team tried to change that by crowding the batsmen in an attempt to stop the ball as soon as it was hit.
0: The New Zealanders kind of developed something called the wall. Three or four of their players would stand together about 6 to 8 feet behind the batsman, standing side by side. And since the sweep shot was the most popular stroke for many of the players, so when you play a sweep shot, go down on your knee and kind of sweep the ball with your bat. Each time the ball was delivered, this wall would go down flat on the ground, you know. So the ball never went past forward short leg for a long time. And a lot of teams were kind of hamstrung because of this.
2: Pakistan!
1: The final of the first tournament was between India's great rivals, Pakistan, and South Africa. The heroes of the match were the two South African opening batsmen, one of whom could only see clearly 2 metres in front of him.
0: The Field brothers, Scott Field and Rory Field. And you won't believe it, in the finals, Pakistan had scored well over 300 runs, and we felt that Pakistan was going to take the World Cup home. These two guys batted for their 40 overs and made those runs. The South Africans won the World Cup scoring over 300 runs without losing a wicket.
1: The Indian government had been reluctant to sponsor the Blind World Cup, but it was such a success that the president attended the closing ceremony. George Abraham says it was the lasting impact on the players and their families that really mattered to him.
0: The wicketkeeper, for example, he said that, you know, this game gave him some kind of recognition within his family. And their respect, self-respect kind of respect within the community had gone up.
1: India won the Blind Cricket World Cup in 2018. And the Indian government awarded the captain the Padma Shri, one of its highest awards. George Abraham continues to campaign to change the mindset of people toward blindness through the SCORE Foundation in Delhi. He was speaking to me, Claire Bowes, for Sporting Witness.

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1: Dribbles it towards the goal mouth. 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
2: Getting to know you, getting to know all about you.
3: Let's get to know someone who's won four premierships with Penrith. We've had a bit to do with him here on ABC Sport, and we're going to be hearing a bit of him too throughout the 2026 NRL season. He's still plying his trade with Penrith. He's played for New Zealand. He's going to be off to the Perth Bears as an original in 2027. Scott Sorensen, how are you?
4: Really well, thank you, Andrew. Yeah, doing well, mate. How are you?
3: I couldn't be better. What's your nickname, apart from Sorrow, or is that it?
4: Sorrow, and it actually gets shortened. It gets down to Soz, S-O-Z. So that's how it goes.
3: Do you have a middle name?
4: Middle name is John. Scott John.
3: Okay, very traditional.
4: Yes.
3: What was the first job you ever had?
4: First job I ever had was actually a paper boy. So I'd load the cart up with the Telegraph and the Herald and roam the streets of Cronulla and Woolware and blow the whistle first thing in the morning and people come out and grab the paper off me. So it was, first job, the local paper boy.
3: Oh, even in the days where you needed a whistle, how good.
4: Yes, exactly. Yeah, so times have changed, but that was my first job.
3: What'd you get paid for that?
4: I actually got pretty well looked after. Obviously, you'd get your sort of a percentage of it, and then you'd just get your, your little tips on top. So, you sort of like get collecting over $100 every time you'd go around. So nice. It wasn't too bad for, a 15, 16-year-old.
3: Yeah, beautiful.
4: Yeah.
3: What about the first car you ever owned?
4: First car I've owned was... What did I have? It was a Mazda 3, a black Mazda 3. I think it might have been like a 2007 model or something like that.
3: Okay.
4: Yes.
3: Now, do you remember Scott Sorensen/Soz when you fell in love with rugby league? It's in your family assuming.
4: I feel like it's been there since birth, to be fair. I guess I didn't really have a choice having family ties to the game, and then having two older brothers as well that, you can compete with and wrestle with and play knee footy with in the lounge room, which mum obviously loved. But, I think at a very young age, I'd have to say, Andrew, probably around, 5 years old or something like that, definitely.
3: When did you realise that you could make a career out of this sport?
4: Look, that's a good question. I feel like at the SG ball age, so, 17, 18 years of age, you sort of have a desire to. Whether you know that's going to happen, you obviously don't. But I feel like, as you sort of come into those grades where, you're coming through your SG ball and you're under 20s and starting to, play a little bit more, I guess, full-time at that age, I think that's when it sort of really sunk in that, I absolutely love this. I've got a desire and a fire in the belly to make a career of this. So, around that age, mate, 18, 19, 20.
3: Now, away from rugby league for a while here, we'll really get to know you. The best piece of advice you've ever been given, what would that be?
4: Oh, that's a good question.
3: We get so many varied answers about this. It's quite fascinating.

0: Fascinating.
1: There are. I've been lucky enough to be under some amazing coaches and amazing people away from the game as well, and all walks of life. But one thing that just stays with me, Andrew, it's very basic, but it just works for me. It's just being comfortable in the uncomfortable. You know, and I feel like that's just sort of like sort of can go in any way of life, you know, not just in football, but, you know, away from football as well. So I don't know, it just sort of resonates with me that, you know, when times are tough and it's uncomfortable, just trying to be as comfortable as you can and trying to turn a negative into a positive.
0: What's an achievement in your life you're most proud of?
1: I can't go past being a dad, mate. I feel like that's right up there. And having three beautiful, healthy kids with my beautiful wife, Elle, I thought that's definitely one of the biggest achievement for sure.
0: 100%. What's the best thing about being a dad?
1: Best thing about being a dad?
0: Because your kids range from weeks old to how old?
1: Yes, so I've got a 6-year-old. Okay. 4-year-old and, yeah, a 6-week-old. So I think the best thing about being a dad, like just if you're asking me, yeah, right now because of our newborn, it's just watching the older two interact and just how obsessed they are with the youngest. Like that's just, yeah, beautiful to watch and very special. So I think I'm enjoying that right now. It's, awesome to see.
0: Aren't you in for a roller coaster, Scott Sorensen? How good. What's a bucket list sporting event that you'd like to attend? Well, even before then, do you have a favourite sport other than footy?
1: Like, I do love the UFC, the Ultimate Fighting Championship. I can't say I'm absolutely in love with, but I do enjoy the Formula One as well. Mm-hmm. I don't mind a little bit of cricket and tennis as well. So I've been fortunate enough to go to a UFC event. I can't say I've done a Formula One or you know, I think an Australian Open or a Wimbledon would be pretty cool.
0: You haven't been to an Australian Open. You've got to get down there, mate. It's the best.
1: I know. Everyone that tells me that gets down there, it's incredible. So I think it'd probably have to be something along those lines.
0: I've got contacts. So I can get you in. It'll only cost you a few hundred
1: awesome.
0: A day.
1: Yeah. Yes, please.
0: What's your favourite TV show growing up as a kid?
1: Well, I didn't really get a hand on the remote having three older siblings, but I think I'd have to probably say maybe The Simpsons or something like that.
0: Our producer, Ralph Tucker, guessed that. That would be your response, The Simpsons.
1: Oh, well, yeah, that was probably the go-to, I reckon.
2: Sir, why don't you just use real cows?
3: Cows don't look like cows on film. You got to use horses.
2: What do you do if you run something that looks like a horse?
3: Usually we just tape a bunch of cats together.
0: Mind you, our previous Getting to Know You guest was Josh Papali'i. Yep. His favourite TV show to this day is Home and Away.
1: Oh, there you go. Or whatever floats your boat, I guess.
0: Both have been around for a long, long time. What about the big screen? What's your favourite movie of all time?
1: That's a good one. I think just like a classic, like The Gladiator or something. That's a really good movie. I enjoy that one.
0: Solid. I thought when you said classic, you're going with Gone with the Wind or something, but The Gladiator.
1: Not that far a classic, but yeah, The Gladiator.
4: My name is Maximus Decimus Meridius, commander of the armies of the North, general of the Felix Legions, loyal servant to the true emperor, Marcus Aurelius. Father to a murdered son, husband to a murdered wife, and I will have my vengeance in this life or the next.
0: Is there something about you, Scott, that people won't readily know about you? Do you have a hidden talent?
1: I wouldn't call it a hidden talent or anything, but I do enjoy going for a surf. So if that sort of answers your question, I do enjoy surfing and I can surf.
0: Can you cook?
1: Yes.
0: Ooh, what's your signature dish?
1: Yeah, look, obviously just a humble barbecue is probably the go-to for me, like cooking anything on the barbecue I do enjoy. But I've been getting the slow cooker out lately, which has been good. So. Yeah. You know, I've been throwing, you know, a few lamb shanks in there or doing like a slow honey mustard chicken or something like that. So, yeah, something like that, I think, Andrew.
0: No, that should be clever. All right. Now, you've got the slow cooker out, Scott, and we are getting to know Penrith forward Scott Sorensen here on ABC Sport. You've got the slow cooker out and you've got the Barbie bustling along. You've got a bar working in the background. You are hosting a dinner party. Which three people, alive or dead, are you inviting?
1: Oh,
0: this always gets people, and then we get some staggeringly good answers.
1: It's hard being like three.
0: I know.

0: We'll start with one. Start at the beginning.
1: I'm going to have to go like a sports person, yeah, that I'd love to sit down and chat with is probably Michael Jordan.
0: Okay.
1: I'd love him to come.
0: He's getting a few invites, by the way.
1: Oh, is he?
0: Yeah,
1: definitely. For some reason, I'd probably like to just sit down with Donald Trump. I reckon he'd be a bit of a character and a few, you know, some interesting conversations. And probably Shane Warne as well.
0: Right. What a good mix.
1: Yeah, just athletes, but good stories, you know, icons. That'd be pretty cool.
0: You better wear a shirt with number 23 on your back then with Michael Jordan Warney there.
1: I didn't even think about that.
0: There you go. So it might be your secret favourite number.
1: Yes.
0: What if anything scares you?
1: I don't know if I should say this. I might pull up in the box. There might be something there for me the next time I come and hang out with the team.
0: Mate, don't tell me it's like Hoffy's cotton wool balls.
1: No. I'd probably have to say snakes, to be honest. I'm not the biggest fan of snakes.
0: Louie, snakes.
1: There you go. Exactly. I knew that was coming.
0: Yeah. All right. Tell us about your favourite singer or band.
1: Favorite brand, I'd probably have to say the Red Hot Chili Peppers. I enjoy them. Mm-hmm. I think they're a pretty cool band.

0: Kiss.
1: Best. Yeah. What's the best concert you've ever been to?
2: Best concert. You know what? A few years ago, I went to a Kanye West concert, and I thought that was pretty cool and done really, really well. So, yeah, I'd have to say them.
1: Really? You'd nearly have to pull my arm off to go and see him. But there you go.
2: I was just like a late invite, and I ended up going and actually had a great time.
1: See, they're the best ones when you don't really expect
2: when it's
1: anything.
2: Planned.
1: Yeah. What's your favourite holiday destination?
2: Well, I can't say I've done a whole lot of travelling just yet, but if it's for myself and the family, we always like to head over to Bali, so probably over there.
1: Okay, Bali, a Bali family. What about a bucket list destination?
2: Yeah, I'd love to go over and it'd be a choice out of sort of like heading to Italy. I'd love to go and see Italy and Rome, and I'd love to go to New York City as well, so... Those two for sure.
1: What is it with you footy players not going on holidays? Because Josh Papaletti last time I asked him, and he said, never been on a holiday that's not, you know, footy, travelling, and best concert you've ever been to? Never been to a concert. What are you, that knackered in the off-season?
2: I don't know. I just, maybe that, and it's the last thing you want to do is get on planes.
1: Travel again, yeah.
2: It's just sort of, you just have that little window at the back end of the year and you just kind of want to relax, you know?
1: So. Yeah, chill at home, mate. I'm all for that too.
2: Yeah, that's it.
1: All right, a few quick fire ones to finish with. What's your take on clowns, Sorrow? Great fun or terrifying?
2: Oh, it's great fun.
1: Okay.
2: Yeah.
1: Now, summer or winter?
2: Summer.
1: Chocolate or vanilla?
2: Chocolate.
1: Sweet or savoury?
2: Sweet.
1: Peanut butter, crunchy or smooth?
2: Smooth.
1: And the last one, Scott, this tells us everything we need to know about a person.
2: Here we go.
1: Tomato sauce, cupboard or fridge?
2: Cupboard.
1: Scott Sorensen, you're a national disgrace. All right, mate.
2: I've always figured, why do you want to get cold sauce on hot food? It just doesn't make sense to me.
1: To cool it down. Or let me just offer you this bit of advice. Read the label. Scott Sorensen, good fun getting to know you, mate. We'll catch you in the box soon. We'll be watching you weekly, of course, for the Panthers.
2: Appreciate it. Thank you very much.

0: each different team, you have to, like I say, adapt and evolve. So working with Peter Moores has been an absolute pleasure. Can't speak highly enough of him. The support he's given me, I've learned so much from him and the way he goes about things. And so, yeah, 3 years, or three successful years, but five with Tom Moody, it was a very similar feeling in terms of that alignment.
1: You know, everyone's professional and determined to win whatever they're doing, whether it's a game of cards or 100 game of cricket. So I think you've seen it throughout the tournament. As the years have gone by in the 100, there has been a bit more tribalism and, you know, a bit of niggle in the teams as well. I think you can sense that in the rivalries. Obviously this year, with it not being a centralised sort of competition as well, I think that's built that competition again with people desperate to win. And yeah, everyone, certainly I speak on behalf of the players that, you know, we talk about the 100 a lot and who's won and this, that and the other. So yeah, everyone's desperate to win.
2: We're back after the BBC News.
3: BBC News with Govinda Gill. The leading candidates in Brazil's presidential election are kicking off their campaigns. The leftist incumbent Luiz Inácio Lula da Silva is to address thousands of supporters in a stadium in the state of Sao Paulo. His right-wing rival, Flavio Bolsonaro, is leading a rally on Copacabana Beach in Rio. Ian McWilliam has more details.
4: Brazil's President Lula, now 80, is standing for a fourth and final term of office. Senator Flavio Bolsonaro hopes to unseat him and move Brazil back to the right, with tighter controls on state spending and a promise to be tough.

0: on crime. He's the eldest son of the former president, Jair Bolsonaro, now serving a long prison sentence for an attempted coup after he lost the last election 4 years ago. Both candidates are tainted by alleged corruption scandals. And while many voters say they feel poor, Brazil's economy has improved under Lula. But his lead over Mr. Bolsonaro has been narrowing, and the challenge for both candidates will be to win over disengaged voters.
1: A Chinese container vessel has set sail for Europe as part of a new weekly service that will transit the Arctic Passage and bypass the Middle East. The northern sea route along Russia's north coast is significantly faster and allows vessels to avoid the Red Sea, where shipping has been targeted. Environmental groups have expressed concerns that increased shipping activity could accelerate the loss of sea ice. Tom Bailey reports.
2: As polar ice retreats, lengthening a previously narrow seasonal navigation window, the Arctic has emerged as an increasingly practical alternative for shipping companies seeking a speedier east-west route, avoiding congested or geopolitically sensitive sea lanes. While it's not the first time a commercial ship has transited the northern sea route, this will be the first regular service to use it.
1: Iran's army chief has announced a reward of $30,000 will be paid to anyone who kills or captures a United States soldier. General Amir Khatami said the bounty would be doubled if the killer was a woman, according to Iranian news agencies. The report did not say whether killings or abduction should be carried out, but no US ground troops are deployed in Iran. The Egyptian presidency says Donald Trump's envoy and son-in-law, Jared Kushner, has met President Abdel Fattah al-Sisi to discuss the implementation of the US-backed Gaza ceasefire deal. A spokesman said the talks in the Mediterranean city of Al-Alamein emphasized the need for all parties to fulfill their obligations. Iraqi judicial authorities say they have seized $20 million and 60 kilos of gold in a corruption case involving the suspended deputy oil minister, Adnan Anjomaili. A judge at the Central Anti-Corruption Criminal Court said local currency and seven cars were also seized as part of the investigation. World News from the BBC. There have been violent clashes ahead of opposition rallies in the western Kenya town of Homa Bay. Police were deployed to escort a convoy carrying politicians to the venue following reports that groups of armed men were planning to disrupt the meetings. The officers fired tear gas to disperse groups of youth who attacked the vehicles with stones. Firefighters in Greece say two people have died on the island of Salamis after several fires broke out simultaneously. They say the two bodies were recovered on a beach on the island which lies opposite Piraeus, the port of Athens. Earlier, officials in the Aegean island of Skyros expressed optimism that a forest fire there could soon be brought under control. Bulgarian police have arrested 18 suspected members of the international neo-Nazi organisation Blood and Honour. They were detained at a club in the southern city of Plovdiv and charged with inciting racial hatred and violence. Some have criminal records. The Italian Culture Ministry says four works of extraordinary value by the Renaissance artist Antonella de Messina have been stolen from a museum in Sicily. The thieves managed to break into the interdisciplinary regional museum in the artist's hometown of Messina overnight and remove the work from a reinforced display case. Jonathan Fruham reports.
3: The pieces stolen include three of the five panels of the 15th century San Gregorio Polyptych. The altarpiece was the only work by the Sicilian painter to have never left his hometown. Investigators are working on the initial suspicion that the paintings were stolen to order. The museum's director described the theft as a great loss for her city and the art world. Art thefts are a growing problem in Italy. On Friday, Italian police recovered three paintings valued at more than $10 million by the French masters Cézanne, Renoir and Matisse that had been stolen from a museum near Parma in March.
4: Thank you. Hello again from me, John Bennett. Welcome back to Sports World. Just before the news, I mentioned the men's final in the 100, which is coming up a bit later on. That's the cricket tournament here in the UK. Well, the women's final ongoing as we speak, and it's been very one-sided. It's Trent Rockets against Sunrisers Leeds. So Sunrisers Leeds batted first, 91 all out. And Trent Rockets have just lost their first wicket, but they're going along very nicely, chasing that target of 92, 69 for one. Stay up to date with that on the BBC Sport website. But right now, live football back on the BBC World Service. Premier League champions Arsenal, taking on FA Cup winners Manchester City in Cardiff at the Principality Stadium. Arsenal 2-0 up. They scored their first goal after 23 seconds. So can Manchester City get back into it in Enzo Maresca's first game in charge? Jack Grealish is on for Manchester City. That's a big story. Your commentary team on BBC World Service, former Chelsea winger Pat Nevin and the BBC.

0: 0 back underway in this second half on 5 Live. Arsenal red and white going from right to left. If you weren't with us at the start of the game, the two sides were swapped around. So both teams are attacking towards the opposition end, which seemed a little bit strange to swap them round in the first half, but hey-ho. Manchester City, sky blue shirts, the white shorts and the white socks with work to do in this second half. They were behind very early, 23 seconds I think it was officially timed at, the Ricardo Calafiori goal, and then Kai Havertz header means that Arsenal are in a position of comfort. We've had a couple of offsides exchanged, firstly Kai Havertz for Arsenal and latterly Jack Grealish for Manchester City. The BBC World Service back with us, and good to have you with us wherever you may be. Cardiff, the Welsh capital, is pleasantly warm. It's not as oppressive in the UK as it has been over the last two or three days in particular, so around the mid-20s. Sun has gone in for now behind some relatively thickish cloud that is building above, but the clouds are white rather than grey. And we hope for a similar second half to the first, albeit the second half has certainly not started in the same electric fashion as the game began. Mosquera gets a couple of touches, runs into blue traffic, Foden wins the ball, and now Ruben Dias in the centre of the Manchester City defence. So one change of piece at half-time. Raya, still the goalkeeper for Arsenal. White, Gabriel Mosquera and Calafiori, scorer of the first Arsenal goal. A midfield now of Lewis Skelly, Rice and Ødegaard, with Madueke, Solis and Havertz further forward. The Manchester City team shortly, but here comes Solis, left-hand angle of the box. Low ball in, Ødegaard must score, does score! 3-0 Arsenal, and the Premier League champions are looking irresistible once again. Martin Ødegaard, the freedom of the penalty area to take a touch, to commit Donnarumma, to slide it into the corner, to make it. Arsenal 3, Manchester City 0.
1: Well, what a beautiful finish. We said earlier on in the game, I was talking about Ødegaard saying how he caresses the ball. His calmness when the ball's played in here, the ball's played out to the left-hand side to Solis, and his passing is brilliant to Ødegaard, who then, instead of panicking, slows down. The best players slow down in that position. And Donnarumma to settle on his backside and then walks past him and just roll it gently into the net is a delight. And it's a dream goal in any game. But in a final, it's absolutely brilliant. I mean, Ødegaard is, I mean, he's been the man of the match by a distance anyway. That's his captain.
0: And barring something spectacular, it will be Arsenal lifting the Community Shield in Cardiff. Arsenal 3, Manchester City 0. And this is turning into a bit of a nightmare start for Enzo Maresca as the Arsenal fans find their tune, bouncing up and down away to our right. There has been a goal at Ibrox. We'll see how this City attack develops. In fact, they've slowed it right down. So an early goal with you, Kenny Crawford.
2: 9 minutes on the clock and it's Rangers 1, St Mirren 0. A massive sigh of relief from the home fans. It was Jadon Kasama who went through initially one-on-one with the goalkeeper. It was saved, but the defence couldn't clear it properly. Kasama had another stab at it, and then Ryan Nadiri, the German striker, bundled it in. Not the prettiest goal you'll ever see at Ibrox, but they won't care. I think there is a VAR check for a possible offside, so this might be ruled out, but at the moment it looks like it's going to be Rangers 1, St Mirren 0. We'll keep you posted.
0: Thank you, Kenny. Yes, please do. Derek McInnes could badly need, or badly could do with a result there, as Elliot Anderson's skyward volley was loudly jeered by the Arsenal fans. So an early goal at Ibrox and an early goal at Turf Moor for Sani Rudrivadula.
3: A bright start for Burnley, but it's West Ham who've taken the lead. A corner coming in from the right-hand side and Max Kilman getting away from his marker and managing to get his head onto it. Burnley 0, West Ham 1.
0: Sani, thank you very much. And that Rangers goal does stand at Ibrox. So Rangers 1, St Mirren 0 in the second round of the League Cup. Earlier Hearts, 6-2 winners over Inverness Caledonian Thistle. Hibs 1-0 winners over Partick Thistle. And it's half-time between Stenhousemuir and Motherwell with the score at 0-0. So 3-0.

0: Arsenal, the Manchester City team now, Donnarumma in goal, that's no change. Diaz, Kucinov, Guardiol, O'Reilly, Kucinov's on the right of defence, Diaz and Guardiol in the middle, O'Reilly on the left. Midfield now, Kovacic, Anderson, Foden, Semenyo, Grealish and Haaland. And I think, Pat, when you look down that list of substitutes, I think you've got good money on Jack Grealish being the first change that Enzo Maresca introduced.
1: Yeah, but a surprise there, really. But as I say, is he going to be the player that's going to change them and make it different this season? I don't think many people think that's going to happen with Jack for Manchester City. But it's a chance to say to, you know, any suitors at all, he's available, he's fit, and he does look fit, he looks good, he looks sharp. His time that he had at Everton was positive, he got an injury at the end. But looking at him out there just now, he looks some good net. So, yeah, he's available.
0: Yeah, he...
1: And everywhere.
0: Yes, Foden, nice turn. Semenyo joins in, right-hand side of the box. Haaland was lurking, O'Reilly can't control. Had he done so, he had either a shot on goal or Grealish, who was very well positioned on the edge of the box. Rise clearance downfield, Guardiol's tidy header. Now there's space for Kovacic. From sunshine to shade, he roams. Sunshine quite weak now in the Welsh capital. Semenyo, with his long black hair bouncing. Kovacic in field, give and go with Foden. And this is the football that we have come to accustom Manchester City playing. Grealish, tight ponytail, Kovacic space. He shot from that position in the first half. Wisely decides that's not the best course of action. And now Semenyo. This is a good spell of possession for Manchester City. But there is no real threat. And now Arsenal can break forward again. Havertz is fouled well by Guardiol, because had he not made that challenge, there was the out ball to Madueke. Guardiol knew what he was doing, and because of that, he gets a yellow card.
1: Maybe a wee bit harsh? No, seen it again, you're right, I'm wrong. He just takes him out of the play. I thought he got the ball just for the angle that he went to, and the angle the ball went, but Guardiol, you're absolutely spot on, can't argue there. And just a few moments there, you talk about the start of the second half and the start of the first half. Yeah, it took a wee bit longer, but well done, Arsenal. They have come out 2-0 up, you know, and you think they could have taken it easy from then on. But now the changes are going to be made. And it is a classic one of those. You make the changes and say, what we talked about right at the start of the game, oh, it's only a friendly.
0: Yep.
1: If you got beat. Oh, we made lots of changes. Yeah, sure. The 3-0 down, that's what the problem is. You need to make some changes. So that started right away from Manchester City making a couple more.
0: Yes, and Erling Haaland is one of those players coming off the field, and he was cheered off by the Arsenal fans. Haaland, who had that one moment in the first half, well found by Doku. Snapshot, but it was straight at Raya, who made a good save. So Haaland and O'Reilly are the two to make way, and Omar Marmoush is on the field, and Mark Gahey is on as well for his first minutes post World Cup. Mark Gahey, who you suspect will be a regular member of this Manchester City defence, and he is on with O'Reilly and Haaland now off the field. 8 minutes in, 3-0 Arsenal. They have very much enjoyed their time in Cardiff. They enjoyed their time so often in this stadium, winning FA Cups and Community Shields, and they are well on their way to winning another trophy and laying down something of a marker ahead of their title defence, unless Manchester City can spring the comeback. Semenyo to Grealish, took that nicely. Grealish now space to shoot, he's going the long way around several Arsenal defenders, still has it under control until Ødegaard comes swooping in and says, I'll take that, thank you. Now Anderson fouls Ødegaard, looked like a clean challenge, but the referee has given the free kick in Arsenal's favour. Now there's a little handshake between the two, Anderson and Ødegaard, and Arsenal have this free kick.
1: That was a really horrible one. Anderson, he's very, very lucky not to get a bad injury there. Studs came down, Lewis Skelly's done his ankle. In a normal week, if you look at that again, they would look at that for a red card.
0: That did not look good.
1: Nope. I've seen red cards easily given for that tackle. Easily given.
0: Grealish, square, Foden, number 10 position, Anderson. Well, I think you can probably count on one hand, maybe even one finger, the number of times Anderson did that in a Nottingham Forest shirt. It was a mishit cross straight to David Raya. And it just shows, even though Anderson's had a brilliant rise over the last season and a bit, he might take time to settle in this Manchester City side.
1: Oh, and he was also just trying to play a right foot pass when his right foot was almost broken. Yeah. 30 seconds ago, so he was absolutely furious. He's okay now. I can see him that he's kind of, that's one of those ones where it's going to really, really sting tomorrow. And it's going to need to be very, very careful with that, Anderson, because that was an ugly challenge.
0: Yeah, it's not the sort of challenge you want 55 minutes into your Manchester City debut. Well, Arsenal, with this 3-0 lead, have the luxury of playing keep ball just outside their own penalty area, and the Arsenal fans are enjoying this. Triangles, Ødegaard involved, Havertz is there, gets a little touch back from Ødegaard. Arsenal working this very sweetly up the field, and Havertz now needs support. He's bumped off the ball legally by Khusunov. Arsenal fans don't like that, but I think that was a fair challenge. Foden then is fouled by Havertz. That will be a free kick. And Manchester City have this opportunity to start another laboured attack from midfield.
1: Without going on about it too much, I like what the referee's done for most of this game. He's allowed it to flow out a bit. I would say he's made one probable mistake on that. You know, Lewis Skelly should have been, certainly had a word with him at least for that. But apart from that, he's kept his game going well.
0: Yeah, he's had a good game, Sam Barrett. Marmoush spins in behind. Guardiola's clever turn. Foden's left foot shot doesn't get hold of it. And it bobbles and bounces across the penalty area, so much so that Raya could actually control with his feet and then uses Gabriel to clear. And there's another example of Manchester City creating a good opportunity, but the finish not quite being there.
1: Yeah, and you know, at his very, very best, we get that from Phil Foden. He just puts that towards the top corner with real pace, but it's almost a mishit. It's hit the ground. And similar in a way, Haaland in the first half, he had a chance kind of similar to that. Yeah. Got it on target. No real pace to it as well. Not easy chances, but you'd expect the very, very top players to do a little bit better than that with both of them. Just a quick word with Solis. He must be delighted just now. Two assists in his first game for Arsenal, in the first competitive game for Arsenal. That's great news for the lad.
0: Yeah, he is. He's very much the Leandro Trossard replacement, but with the numbers at Club Brugge, he may well yet turn into an improvement on Leandro Trossard, and certainly his 57-minute debut, which is only increasing, has been an eye-catching one. Manchester City building smoothly and slowly through their midfield. Grealish has it on the far side, the left for Manchester City, and bright sunshine over there. Might win this free kick. No, uses his body well. Slows it right down. Kovacic has space. Through a little gap, Marmoush with a touch that rather kills the momentum of the attack. We'll be going back to Ibrox in a moment. There's been another goal there in the Scottish League Cup. Rangers were leading by a goal to nil. See if that's the case shortly. Will this ball come in for Manchester City? Still on the edge of the penalty area. Grealish does swing it in, and the header is over the top. Guardiola got there first. No real power or direction on the header. Out of play. Arsenal goal kick. They lead 3-0. And the second goal at Ibrox, Kenny Crawford, scored by
2: Rangers. They're now 2-0 up against St Mirren, and their first goal was messy, but the second one was an absolute beauty. Vanja Dragojevic, the Serbian international, he picked up the ball out in the outside of the area. It was only half cleared by St Mirren. It looped up into the air. Dragojevic controlled it in his chest and then volleyed it from 20 yards into the top right-hand corner. Absolutely brilliant goal. Rangers 2, St Mirren 0.
0: Thank you, Kenny. Changes in Cardiff for both sides. For Manchester City, Rico Lewis and Ryan Cherki are both on the field. Phil Foden, one of those two, come off. And Arsenal changes, Ricardo Calafiori, whose goal after 23 seconds very much set Arsenal on their way. His work is over, and Piero Incapié is coming on for him. And Noni Madueke is also off the field, and Bukayo Saka is on for his first minutes post-World Cup. Didn't see who Cherki came on for, Pat, as I
1: think it's Phil Foden.
0: It was, Foden is one of them, and there was another change in
1: Elliot
0: the mix.
1: Elliot Anderson must have gone on, surely.
0: It is Elliot Anderson, yes. So Anderson and Foden are off, and Rico Lewis with his peroxide blonde hair, and Ryan Cherki are on for Manchester City, and those Arsenal changes. Piero Incapié on for Calafiori and Bukayo Saka on for Noni Madueke. So pretty much like for like across the board. Arsenal free kick, left back position. We can head back across the M4 because it is all over with you, Atif, with a fairly comprehensive victory for the Trent Rockets.
3: It has been as well, very comprehensive. 46 balls to spare, a very one-sided final here at Lords, and the first title for the Trent Rockets women. The men won it back in 2022, but today the Sunrisers Leeds women didn't really turn up, had a really, really poor performance, and the Trent Rockets took full advantage to win their seventh consecutive match and lift the title for the very first time.
0: Thank you, Atif. And the Rockets can potentially do the double with the men in action at 6 o'clock tonight, live on 5 Sports Extra against Manchester Super Giants. Still in the Championship, Watford 2, Southampton 1. In fact, that was the early game. But Watford won by 2-1, and still Burnley 0, West Ham 1. Semenyo for Manchester City trailing 3-0 in the Community Shield. Semenyo rather tamely gives the ball away. Ødegaard wins it back. Havertz, Incapié, and now Solis still on the pitch for Arsenal, just dinks it safely down the line and allows Gabriel to bring David Raya into the game. And for Arsenal and Mikel Arteta, this is dream scenario, isn't it? They're on their way to the Community Shield. Any pre-season nerves there may have been, because pre-season wasn't plain sailing, but I know those in the game speak often about pre-season counting for very, very little. Sides have had awful pre-seasons and gone on to have excellent seasons and vice versa. But this Arsenal side look incredibly well oiled, and they look like they will be justifying their favourites tag as Solis profits from some more classy Ødegaard football. Saka on that far side beats his man into the penalty area, goes for goal, maybe the wrong option. Perhaps got carried away with the heady skill of beating his man, and then from a very tight angle goes for goal. But actually the move created by some excellent Ødegaard football.
1: Here's some good news for Arsenal fans. Saka looks lightning. He looks back to himself again, doesn't he? You know, and we knew he had a bit of an injury beforehand. It seemed to have slowed him down a bit. Wow, his explosiveness looks great there. Now, he made the wrong decision. He should have passed the ball into the middle there, but wow, he looked good there. That is a really interesting start.
0: Struggled last season with various injuries, his ankle and his hip and his Achilles causing problems. Still managed 11 goals, still managed to play 48 times, despite it feeling at times that he missed large swathes of the season. But he started well in his introduction to this Arsenal side. Another Manchester City attack comes to nothing. Cherki's touch not quite as close as it needed to be. Raya with a lovely ball downfield. Havertz is running against Diaz, and he's away from Diaz. Saka's in support, but a long way away. And Havertz just needed a little too much time to get hold of the ball and then use his strength. And by the time he'd done all of that, Manchester City win it back.
1: It's a nightmare to play against Havertz, because he rolls you. He's got great technique and skill when he holds the ball. But the amount of running he's had to do there, up in his... it's been really hard. And you can see he's breathing a bit now, understandably so.
0: Five substitutes can be used, incidentally. The Community Shield has often been six substitutes allowed, so giving managers a little more flexibility with their changes, but it's back to five to mirror that of the Premier League. Manchester City angle a ball out to Semenyo. His header across to Lewis, but Gabriel in front of Rico Lewis. Solis gives it away. Lewis to Semenyo. Couldn't quite gather that in his stride on the edge of the penalty area. And it's out for an Arsenal throw in their left-back position. And nothing Manchester City are doing is being done with any fluidity, is being done with any
1: cohesion.
0: Yeah, or authority.
1: You're absolutely spot on. And, you know, see if you... They've been, you know, bridesmaids so many times, Arsenal, that they've won the league, and you wonder what sort of effect. Well, it's certainly not negatively affected confidence. In fact, precisely the opposite. They've been penis in this game, they've been getting the ole A's from their fans, and they've looked so, so comfortable on this stage just now. And, I mean, they should be. They almost won the Champions League. They've just won the league. They've got a look of a team that think, right, okay, let's get started now, as opposed to, we've reached the pinnacle.
0: Yeah, the talk of dynasties before the game, and whether Arsenal can replicate the dynasties of the past of Liverpool and Manchester United, latterly Manchester City as well. Well, they've been very, very impressive in the 65 minutes we have witnessed

0: the Principality Stadium, Cardiff, 5 Live and the World Service, available via the BBC Sounds app, with the Premier League getting underway on Friday. Arsenal will be kicking the Premier League off. And if Coventry fans are watching, they may be, well, they might have turned off by now, because it's the way Arsenal have played this game, that'll be some test for Coventry City, who begin life back in the Premier League with quite literally the toughest task away to the champions.
1: That's it can be a horrible one, because you went to get a lift in the first day when you just come up. Vaguely, I remember my first game coming in when we come up to we won with Chelsea, the league below. First game, Arsenal away.
0: Was it?
1: Yep. And you just thought, we'll find out today. Oh, we got the draw, so it was all right.
0: Oh, very good. Well, I'm sure Coventry City fans would very much take the draw if you offered that to them now. Lewis Skelly's little touchback to Declan Rice. Arsenal in full control. They're in full control of the score, and they're in full control of the ball until Solis plays a rather loose pass cross-country. However, Arsenal win it back with Martin Ødegaard, who had a wonderful season a couple of seasons ago. In fact, that almost like he'd reached his Arsenal pinnacle, because his numbers had only been increasing, and then last season didn't quite hit those heights. But Pat, as you've mentioned, he had a good World Cup, and he looks like the Arsenal player that was so impressive for them yesteryear.
1: Yeah, exactly. And it's, you don't know about players with injuries, because you don't want to tell the whole world you're injured or you're playing with an injury, because you know you'll be targeted and people will say that you're past it, and there's an uncertainty that surrounds that. But it did look to me like someone who wasn't fully fit, you know, for whatever reason. I didn't think he was too old, but there was something slightly missing. You look at him now. Well, you looked at him in the World Cup, and when I watched him in the World Cup, I just thought he was moving freely, great comfort on the ball, vision absolutely perfect. And today, with a lot of world-class players on this field in front of us, he's been a wee head above them all.
0: And he has a goal to his name, Arsenal's third, really calmly taken. Solis with a ball across, and Ødegaard there to control, to take all the time he needed to find the corner. Manchester City have had no real answer to Arsenal's press, and they haven't really threatened David Raya's goal, bar those efforts in the first half, Erling Haaland and Jeremy Doku, although Raya didn't have a save to make from that with Ben White in the way. But Manchester City continue to still work the ball patiently from right to left. Grealish and Gehi exchange passes in the centre of midfield. Grealish with the ever-decreasing sunshine now at the Principality Stadium, just about still with us on the pitch. We can see the jaggedy shadows from the white infrastructure quite clearly on the pitch on that far side. Husanov and now Kovacic in field with his black boots on, which is something of a rarity these days. Semenyo on the angle of the penalty area. Cherki, who would have wanted a bit more game time during the World Cup. He featured in all of the French games, but was sub for most of them, although rather difficult to get in front of several world-class operators. Semenyo now, injection of pace, backwards of square, straight to Ødegaard, who did not really have to work too hard in order to win the ball back for his team. And now Solis can run it away from danger, wins the foul from Antoine Semenyo, and not only is he providing threat in front of goal, that is, as they say, Pat, textbook winger play to win your side a free kick.
1: Yeah, you've got to try it back. You have to make sure that you cover as much as possible. But the turn that Ødegaard did there, I love the way he said they didn't have to do much. It was a drop of the shoulder. It was brilliant. It was just genius. It was sometimes less is more. And he did it there so well. The very best, as you well know, in any sport, in football in particular, it's almost you don't look as if you're working out.
0: Make it look so easy.
1: That is why he is quite joyous to watch at the moment. I really do hope he keeps his fitness this season. Of course, on top of that, the fact that he's got Saka outside him again, and those two work together as two players anywhere in the league.
0: And Saka via White and Ødegaard on the ball, onto his left foot, low across. Solis would love a goal to add to his two assists. Back to Saka, and now Ødegaard, far too much space on the edge of the penalty area. Reverse pass, White across, goal! They're queuing up. Lewis Skelly rather got in the way of Christos Solis. The flag up anyway on that far side, so at some point during that move, there was a red shirt offside, so Manchester City have this free kick. And there has been the third goal of the afternoon at Ibrox. Kenny Crawford.
2: We thought Rangers were in control, but now it's Rangers 2, St. Mirren.

0: And one, and it's another cracker by the Paisley side. Ball was given away in midfield by Rangers goal scorer of the second, Dragojevic. Chris Mochrey, sort of, St Mirren picked it up, ran forward to about 20 yards out and drilled it into the top left hand corner, rising as it left his foot, and it's a brilliant strike to get St Mirren back in the game. Rangers 2, St Mirren 1.
1: And I see that Stenhouse Muir have beaten Motherwell by a goal to nil. That after extra time, all in the second round of the Scottish League Cup. Hearts 6-2 winners over Inverness County Thistle, and Hibs 1-0 winners over Partick Thistle. Back to Turf Moor shortly to get an update from Sani on Burnley West Ham, with West Ham a goal to the good the last time we were there. But Manchester City continue to move the ball from left to right and right to left. But Arsenal, of all the teams in the Premier League, one of the more difficult to break down playing this way. Gabriel wins a header after Manchester City decided the aerial route was the best way to go. Solis wins the ball and plays it into Gabriel, who has plenty of space inside the centre circle. And Gabriel will loop it downfield. Havertz wins an excellent header. Solis has Saka in support. Solis to Saka. It was just behind him, but he might still get on the end of it. Donnarumma seemed to be running in quicksand for a moment there, and Saka was eating up the yards, but Donnarumma stretches his frame, wins the ball. But Solis had that pass been more accurately hit, then Saka was in. Now the game is back to the pattern we saw at the start, end to end. Grealish now attacking on the angle of the penalty area. City in their blue shirts going from left to right. That's not a great pass towards Omar Marmoush, and Arsenal can win it back courtesy of Lewis Skelly and David Raya.
2: It's worth underlining, Jack Grealish has looked good since he came on. I mean, he's not going beyond players, but he's trying to create space. He's actually put a couple of very good crosses in. Attitude's been absolutely spot on, and actually looks in good condition. He looks, because there's so many injuries for a great player he is, but at the moment, he's done enough for me to think, yeah, he'll do a job for somebody.
1: Yeah, I wonder who that somebody will be. Arsenal 3, Manchester City 0. Arsenal will start the Premier League season as title favourites. West Ham are starting the Championship season as favourites to win the title and promotion. And they're looking good for that so far. Sani Rudjavadjula.
3: Well, Burnley have been the brighter, creating quite a lot, yet to really test Hermansson. But it's Max Kilman maybe looking to rehabilitate his reputation with the West Ham fans, who've got the goal from Bowen's corner. Zian Fleming for Burnley, the latest, just to drag his shot wide. Just over half an hour gone, Burnley 0, West Ham 1.
1: Thank you, Sani. 3-0 Arsenal, but a save for David Raya to make. Shot from midfield that was well hit. Is it Kovacic who got the effort on goal? And Raya made the save low down to his left. It may have been Semenyo in there. We'll see the replay in a moment. Either way, it was a comfortable Raya save.
2: It was, and he's just got down to his left. As you say, comfortable. Pushes it wide, does all the technical right things for a goalkeeper. But the way the game's gone now since the third goal, Arsenal have set back a bit. You know, happy to play in the break. They're not being pushed back. They're just sitting back. They're just saying, OK, we know how to do this. This is another one of our skills. We've got a team that can play, hold up the ball when we want to hold up, slow down the game, play at a slightly different pace. And if you want to push one too quickly, we've got pace to burn on the break, particularly from the two wide men. So really sensible, really grown-up, managed game from Arsenal at the moment.
1: Yeah, and they look really, really slick, it has to be said. And they are about to introduce two more players, Victor Gyökeres and Mikel Merino. I can see over there about to come on, so I wonder if maybe Martin Odegaard's game is over. Another nonchalant flick in midfield to bring Lewis Skelly into the game, and Odegaard went for the return, but Lewis Skelly fouled Rico Lewis. So that will be a free kick to Manchester City, just to the left of the centre circle, and Arsenal will make these changes. It's Martin Zubimendi who will be coming on alongside Victor Gyökeres, and Kai Havertz will be withdrawn. Scorer of Arsenal's second goal, Solis found him with a header, and Havertz peeling away, beating Ruben Dias, squirming his header under Donnarumma. Victor Gyökeres will be on for him, and it is Miles Lewis-Skelly who is coming off, and Martin Zubimendi will be taking his place. And if it needed saying, which it probably doesn't, Pat, the strength in depth that Arsenal possesses is here for all to see.
2: Yeah, it really is. You've made a lot of changes now. Is that the fourth or the fifth? That's the fifth change.
1: Yep.
2: The fourth and fifth changes they've made in the game so far. Did they look particularly weaker? No, not really. you know, they've added different things, you know, maybe add something different as well. Race has come on in that midfield, totally different.

0: different midfield almost completely. And it looks comfortable. Very comfortable indeed.
1: Semenyo to Gehi, who is what advanced in this attack on the edge of the penalty area. Kovacic rolls his foot over the ball. Semenyo infield, another intricate pass that goes straight through everyone. Doesn't take a touch from a Manchester City player, and it's David Raya in silver who can pick up the ball. And with those five Arsenal changes being made, it means that Eberechi Eze remains on the bench, so too Mikel Merino and young Max Dowman. We mentioned there's no space in this squad for Gabriel Martinelli and Gabriel Jesus, both have been linked with moves away. Arsenal still, you fancy, will strengthen this team as well. There will be some big players that might not get as much game time as they'd like.
0: And it's a real shame in some ways as well, because, you know, I do hope, you know, Eze, absolute fabulous player, and I really do hope he gets plenty of game time, because he was so important when he was at Palace. But also players like Diamond, you know, I was there for the game when he really arrived and he scored that goal coming from deep. It was absolutely brilliant to see. But you also want him to get minutes, and many minutes.
1: Semenyo and Cherki for Manchester City, who have had most of the ball in this second half, but they have not done anywhere near enough with it. Grealish in the sunshine has Saka and White to try and trick his way past. Gehi is in danger of losing it here, but does well, shifts his body nicely. Cherki to Semenyo. Now there's space. Lewis on the overlap will be challenged by Gabriel. He feels he played it against Rico Lewis, and the referee agrees. The assistant referee had no idea, so he didn't put his flag in any direction, and it's down to the referee to give the goal kick. And nothing really is going the way of Manchester City.
0: At this point in time, I'm kind of looking at Ben White and thinking, why have you taken a player out of the play when the ball's nowhere near you? I think it's Guardiola took out the play.
1: Yeah.
0: Now, I think he's going to get away with it because he's kind of bumped him. It's not an elbow to the face. It's nothing like that. But it's a bit pointless. There's no reason to do it there. 3-0 up.
1: Yeah.
0: You know, you don't want to take any chances like that. It was a bit random.
1: Yeah. Yeah, I'm surprised more wasn't made of that. Guardiola's slowly back on his feet and jogging back into position. And it is the sound of the Arsenal fans you can hear reverberating around the Prince Palatine Stadium. They have travelled in their numbers from the English capital to the Welsh capital, and those that are here have thoroughly enjoyed their side's performance as Kovacic roams forward for Manchester City. And it is usual at this point to say, with 78 minutes played, when Kovacic tamely passes it out, that rather sums up Manchester City, and in fact that's his last action of the game.
0: Yeah, but they made five substitutions, so they must be allowed to six after all.
1: Is that 6-4 City?
0: Yeah.
1: Let's have a look. Gehi, Marmoush. Yes, it is six. So there you go.
0: Because I was watching all the Man City players warm up and thinking, what are you bothering for? So the Arsenal players are still warming up as well.
1: That's a very good point.
0: I must have gone to six again.
1: Well, there we go. It's good to get the early admin errors out of the way as we begin the new season, which means Arsenal do have one more change up their sleeve. So we will be seeing one of Eze, Merino or Max Dowman. So on comes Nico Gonzalez for Mateo Kovacic. Kovacic's last action of the game was to give it away. Here is Ødegaard, who has very much orchestrated Arsenal events this afternoon. Incapier to the edge of the penalty area. Left foot ball is a good one, and Saka sweeps it over the crossbar. Not too dissimilar to the chance Haaland had for Manchester City. All the work done on this left, the low ball across from Incapier, and it was Saka who was waiting and waiting, and when the ball came, good contact, but over the bar.
0: To be honest, he's very, very unlucky there, because he get great contact, as you see, on it. It should be on target, but he needs to give it that little bit extra, because he sees that giant in the goalkeeper wearing game green. And Donnarumma just puts his hand up, ball just goes over. But that's actually not a bad attempted goal there from Saka.
1: Still Arsenal lead by 3-0, 5 live and the World Service. BBC Sounds app for BBC 5 Sports Extra, which will have the men's 100 final, 6 o'clock tonight. The

0: rocket to the Manchester Super Giants. We'll have the Monday Night Club tomorrow on 5 Live with Mark Chapman. Getting underway at 7. Here's Cherki for Manchester City. Now there's space for Cherki. Running into the penalty area. Needs support. Semenyo provides it. His shot well saved, Raya. Terrific save. David Raya as well. Semenyo could not have caught that any sweeter. And Raya, luck. Diving low to his right, that's a good save to keep Arsenal's clean sheet intact.
1: Right, how often do you see a shot going through a defender's legs and the keeper saving it? It almost never happens. He has hit that with such venom, straight through the keeper's legs, but Raya's down there. Great reaction. That looks like a good save. It's not. It's a great save.
0: It's really the first save of note he's had to make all afternoon. Manchester City still have possession, but it's almost at walking pace. We're into the final 10 minutes in Cardiff. Ball through a gap that Gvardiol will not get on the end of. And it was Nico Gonzalez who played it. Gvardiol never likely to get on the end of it, and it's tamely out for an Arsenal goal kick. And what can we make of Manchester City? Only 81 minutes of this Enzo Maresca side. Clearly not the result he was looking for. Do we get any clues from this or not?
1: Then remember the end of last season, there was a bit of a, you know, it kind of went downhill quite quickly. There was a number of games lost, the fight kind of disappeared a little bit. You know, just after the end, and in the end, Arsenal kind of cruised to it, you know, just last game or two. So I understood why that happened, lost heart, etc. But you have to add on the fact you haven't got the best manager in the business managing anymore. Hasn't looked as controlled. Are they going to be in the top two or three? Yes, absolutely. Don't worry about that, City fans. But are you up there with City, with Arsenal at the moment? No, they look a wee distance behind. But then Arsenal, they have slowly but surely built, and this is just built on top of what they had before last season, and last season was hell of a good.
0: Yeah, and this scoreline and this performance rather reflects in these early stages perhaps the gap between the two sides. At the start of play, we know that there's still 2 weeks of the transfer window to go as well.
1: Here's a question for you. I don't know if you've noticed already. Has it been a long throw from Arsenal? Considering last year... I don't think there has.
0: No.
1: You think about how much we're talking about, you know, the corners, you know, the Hassan and the keeper, all that building and the long throws. But none of that. I haven't needed it.
0: Yeah.
1: Maybe they never needed it all.
0: No. Maybe Mikel Arteta will think, well, I've won the league dominating set pieces. Now I'm going to win the league without dominating set pieces. Free kick Manchester City as they keep hold of the ball, and Odegaard comes in for a challenge on Grealish. Ezra is about to come on for Arsenal, so he will be the sixth and final Arsenal change. With six and a bit minutes to play, Arsenal will be lifting the Community Shield, and Martin Odegaard leaves the stage having performed admirably throughout, pulling the strings for Arsenal and scoring the third goal with typical Odegaard class. And if that is a sign of the Martin Odegaard to come, then Arsenal will be very difficult to stop.
1: I agree completely. And again, it goes back to watching him at the World Cup and thinking, and really honestly thinking, wow, thinking, that's the guy, that's the man, that's the one that is so utterly and completely beloved of these Arsenal fans. And he got a standing ovation for half of the stadium there for walking off, and he deserved it. But that goal that he scored, he's scored one of them in seven sides, haven't you, or five sides?
0: Yeah.
1: It's an absolute five sides finish.
0: And it was almost strange to witness, because you don't see striker, well, I don't see anyone get that sort of space normally in the centre of a penalty area. It was a very good finish, and it has capped off a very good Arsenal performance. Manchester City still, though, working, still hoping to get something from this game. Semenyo's low ball in, that's blocked at source. Husanov controls with his right foot, finds Diaz, lifted into the penalty area. Marmoush, who had been playing, or has been playing, up front on his own in Erling Haaland's pre-season absence. Grealish picks up the ball far side the left. He has White and Saka over there with him. Back in field to Gehi, all very slow pace. Gehi's big cross, and Semenyo's touch is not as accurate as it normally is. He had time there to bring it down, but it pinged off his right boot, and Arsenal have this goal kick.
1: Just looking at the things that Arsenal do, where you can, there are certain teams where you can close your eyes and you know what people are going to do. So Grealish gets the ball.

0: there, and because it takes him two touches to get it under control, you know that Saka's going to be there. He's going to be there helping his right back, and no questions asked, it's just drummed in. And I'm watching Solis over the other side. He's exactly the same. He's doing exactly that job. So you know what to do as a winger when your manager wants you to do it. But the amount of players that actually turn off and don't do it and forget. I remember Saka doing it in a game against Manchester City last season where Nico Reilly scored. But it doesn't happen very often.
1: No. Pat Nevin with us, former Scotland international on 5 Live. Turkey is clipped here, so Manchester City will have this free kick around 35 yards out. And before it's taken, we can nip to Turf Moor. It's half-time with you, Sani Rudravajula.
2: Burnley 0, West Ham 1. Max Kilman getting on the end of Jarrod Bowen's corner. The difference, Burnley have been bright. West Ham with opportunities 2. And at the break between these two relegated sides, it's Burnley 0, West Ham 1.
1: And earlier, Watford beat Southampton by 2-1 at Vicarage Road. So Southampton's quest to get to positive numbers as quickly as they possibly can has not started well. Watford with a 2-1 win over Southampton. 3 and a bit minutes of the Community Shield to play. Arsenal will be lifting it. They are 3 goals to the good. But can Manchester City score from this free kick? Not when it's taken like that. Cherki just lifted into the penalty area, but comfortably headed away via the first line of defence. So it didn't really give anyone queuing up at the back post the chance to head home. Semenyo, stationary, 35, more than that, 40 yards out, near side the right, and Manchester City back in their pedestrian rhythm, Pat, that they have shown throughout this second half. They've just not found the ingenuity to break through what we know is, even if they are Saliba-less, a very good Arsenal defence.
0: Yeah, and the thing that I think we're kind of struggling to get our head around is the fact that they don't look like a team unit going forward. They look like a bunch of individuals. Do you know, to make space, someone has to make a selfless run. They drag a defender away so that you can run into space, and that helps the whole team. Everyone's working, even the players, off the ball. Not being really like that. It's been really quite predictable up until now.
1: Declan Rice thought he was fouled by Husqvarna. Fair challenge, says the referee, and now the blue shirts can show their skill with a pacey counter-attack. Grealish leading it. He's into the penalty area. Low ball that Saka intercepts. And then Grealish tries the intricate little flick. That doesn't work out. And Arsenal have this goal kick with under 2 minutes to play. Half-time at Ibrox, Rangers St Mirren. Kenny.
3: Yeah, half-time score is Rangers 2, St Mirren 1. German striker Ryan Nedeiri bundled in, and then Serbian midfielder Vanja Dragojevic scored a stunning volley to give Rangers a comfortable lead. But then Chris Mokrio on the half-hour with a rising strike has brought the buddies back into it. So Rangers leading but still looking vulnerable. Half-time, Rangers 2, St Mirren 1.
1: Interesting second half ahead there. Already wins in the Scottish League Cup for Hearts, for Hibernian and for Stenhouse Muir. Here's Marmoush for Manchester City into the penalty area. Heavy touch. Needed to be heavy-ish to get away from Mosquera, but it was a little too much and it allowed Gabriel to intercept.
0: It wasn't good enough there. And unusually, Arsenal in this second half have caught a little bit further up the field than they've been used to. They've always had to play in front of them. That's why they're so hard to break down. But that time, we caught really on the kind of on the turn. Jack Grealish put a really nice ball through, but Marmoush just did not have the talent at that moment in time to play the right ball.
1: Semenyo and Lewis, and now Cherki right in the heart of the midfield. He's demanding some movement from Husanov, and then when he got it, the ball wasn't great, and then berates Husanov for his lack of movement.
0: Well, he's not gone forward, has he, Husanov? We'll talk about his fabulous pace, and I know that the preference for Man City always is to get the left full-back flying in there and getting into the midfield and sometimes getting to the back post, but Husanov at no point in time has got forward.
1: Incapier with a good challenge to dispossess Lewis, and then Jokeres outside of his right boot to find Saka, comfortably intercepted. Grealish now spots a gap, charges through it, plays a sensible ball. Marmoush now has space, right foot offload. Semenyo outside of the box. Space is so hard to come by for these City players. Semenyo trying to make it all by himself. Shot that was blocked. Marmoush picks up the rebound. Cherki demanding it. Cherki gets it. Step over. Low cross. No one there to turn home. And White very coolly and calmly back to Raya who thumps downfield.

0: Another example of City getting into a good position, but there is nobody where it matters most to turn home.
1: It's just a little bit surprising there. Cherky had the ball on the right-hand side, and he played it to his fullback, and then he had to overlap, and it was on. And if you overlap at the right speed and you zoom in there, you can get to that byline. But you need to hurt yourself. He jogged. He just jogged. That's not good enough. That's not good enough against any defence. It's certainly not good enough against a great defence like Arsenal. So I think the rest will look at that and think, I want more work. I want more zip. You've come on. Impress me.
0: He is standing, Enzo Maresca, just inside his technical area with his arms folded. He has a lot of thinking to do after this. Manchester City opening their Premier League season with what looks a tricky old game down at Bournemouth. That'll be live on 5 Live. It'll be the opening game of Premier League Sunday, 2 o'clock next Sunday. Bournemouth now with Michael Roza in charge. Free kick for City, level with the edge of the Arsenal penalty area as Gvardiol goes down. And we see a shot of the two managers, and Mikel Arteta will be thrilled with what he's seeing. And Enzo Maresca will know that they have come up against the best in the country. But even so, I'm sure he would have thought or expected a little bit more from his side, especially moving forward. And yes, they have a rebuild job. They've lost the spine of their team. No Stones, albeit didn't play a great deal last season. Rodri, albeit he didn't play a great deal last season either. Bernardo Silva, all gone. New manager following such a Manchester City icon, one of the game's icons. Here's Grealish, that's a better free kick. Gehi jumps, Gabriel there. Cherki lining up for the volley, but Solis made sure that he wasn't going to get on the end of that. And we did see Christos Solis a bit for Norwich, and we might have seen him briefly in various Club Bruges games playing in Europe, but by the look of his work rate and his attacking output, Pat, I think he's a player that Arsenal fans are going to enjoy, as Gyökeres is the recipient of a long ball, albeit too long, and that's Donnarumma's.
1: You think about it, you know, see if a player is all action, tries incredibly hard, even when he's having a bad day. Football fans don't mind, do they? They'll never mind that at all. And you can see that in Solis. He's had actually a very good game today, but you can see that he's going to give everything in every game in an Arsenal shirt. So, you know, I've been very impressed with him.
0: Semenyo head down, trying to trick his way beyond Incapié, and actually stopped playing Semenyo because he thought the referee might give the free kick, and he did. And there is the whistle. Arsenal 3, Manchester City 0, and the Premier League champions look every bit the reigning Premier League champions based on this emphatic victory over the winners of the FA Cup. And for Arsenal, the question's over. Will they have it again? Will they have the capacity to go again? Will they have the composure? Will they deal with the pressure of being reigning champions? Well, based on that 90 minutes, the answer is a rather emphatic yes, they will give the Premier League another real go, because from start to finish they have been the better side. And it was a very early start with Ricardo Calafiori's opener after 23 seconds, Havertz header adding to it, and then Odegaard in the second half. Manchester City didn't really lay a glove on Arsenal. Roy had a couple of decent saves to make, but the Premier League champions look in the mood to go on and have another excellent season. It's finished at the Principality Stadium, Arsenal 3, Manchester City 0. And Pat, Arsenal will be lifting the Community Shield, and it looks like they will be lifting many more trophies if today is anything to go by.
2: The Community Shield, live from the BBC.
3: Hello again from me, John Bennett, in the Sports World studio. Thanks to Chris and Pat. Great start to the season then for Arsenal, but the focus, I think, will be on a very tough start to life as Manchester City manager for Enzo Maresca. Reaction to come in the final hour of Sports World. But before the BBC World Service news, let's talk about one of the all-time greats of world football who has hinted that he's close to bringing his playing career to an end very soon. Five-time Ballon d'Or winner Cristiano Ronaldo has told Vogue magazine, not often they get a mention on Sports World, that this is probably my last year of football. And he added that he wants to leave a spectacular legacy. Ronaldo's 41, trophy-laden spells at Manchester United and Real Madrid, of course. He's now playing with Al Nassr in the Saudi Pro League. Let's speak to Spanish football expert Eduardo Alvarez, who followed Ronaldo's career at Real Madrid. Eduardo, I guess at the age of 41, it's no surprise, but still this revelation has come somewhat out of the blue. Do you think he means it? I think the word probably is in there, so I guess we'll have to wait for confirmation. But do you think it will be his last year?
4: I think it will be, yes. I think it will be. Even if you're in such a spectacular shape as Ronaldo is, it's still 41 years old. And forwards is a tough life for a forward to live with the kind of opposition that Ronaldo gets today, even with Al Nassr. So I think he means it. He saw that the World Cup was the last effort to do something big with Portugal. He cannot wait for another 2 years for the Euros or four for the next World Cup. So I think it's a great moment for him to call it a day.
3: Yeah, he says also in this interview, I have my future all mapped out and it's been 25 years with a lot of sacrifices. He wants to travel more, play padel, he says. he leaves an amazing legacy. He's talked about legacy. Even if he stopped today, he would leave an amazing legacy. Do you think the Real years were the best years?
4: Yes, probably. That was when he won four Champions League titles, three consecutive. He scored left, right and center. He has all the scoring records in Champions League, in the knockout stages of Champions League. I think that's one of the things he will look back at when he's retired and see. I think that was probably my best moment, my best stages in terms of world football, and how he became an icon, rivaling with Leo Messi in the same league, scoring. Every they use each other as a motivation, and they've said that a number of times. So I think that's probably his best spell of football, yes.
3: And both he and Messi, their endurance to be still playing at 41 at a World Cup and scoring goals at a World Cup. I know he was criticised and some said he shouldn't be starting for Portugal, but his quality is astonishing. But that is astonishing as well, isn't it, to be playing at 41? Yeah.
4: Yes, and scoring and being even if in the Saudi League, but the Saudi League has a completely different level than 5-10 years ago. He's still a starter. He's still a scorer. He still challenges for trophies. It's something that you would never think of an outstanding player, and even less at this age.
3: And 24 goals needed to reach 1,000. So quickly, Eduardo, that's probably the last thing he's hanging on for, isn't it?
4: That is the legend status that he's after in this last season, those 24 goals. He'll be counting one by one. He's been counting one by one after he scored 900, so he's looking for 1,000. That's really clear for me.
3: And who's the best, Messi or Ronaldo? I'm only joking. We're not going to get into that before the news. We're not going to get into that. Eduardo Alvarez, the Spanish football expert, thanks so much for joining us on Sports World. So coming up after the BBC News, we'll reflect more on the Community Shield, Arsenal against Manchester City. We'll also preview the Women's Africa Cup of Nations final, and we'll be with our team in Birmingham, the European Athletics Championships. We'll find out all about the final day of action there. And before the end of the programme, we'll hopefully hear from Enzo Maresca. How will he be feeling after a 3-0 defeat in the Community Shield? Stay with us on the BBC World Service.
5: BBC News with Govinda Gill. President Luiz Inácio Lula da Silva has promised Brazilians he will not stop fighting to secure a better future as he launched his campaign for re-election. In a 36-minute speech in a Sao Paulo stadium, the 80-year-old said he understood his fellow countrymen much better than more privileged people, a dig at his main rival, Flavio Bolsonaro, the son of the former president. The right-wing candidate kicked off his campaign on Copacabana Beach in Rio by promising to get tough on crime. Ian McWillian reports.
6: Brazil's President Lula, now 80, is standing for a fourth and final term of office. Senator Flavio Bolsonaro hopes to unseat him and move Brazil back to the right, with tighter controls on state spending and a promise to be tough on crime. He's the eldest son of the former president, Jair Bolsonaro, now serving a long prison sentence for an attempted coup after he lost the last election 4 years ago. Both candidates are tainted by alleged corruption scandals. And while many voters say they feel poor, Brazil's economy has improved under Lula. But his lead over Mr. Bolsonaro has been narrowing, and the challenge for both candidates will be to win over disengaged voters.
5: Palestinian officials say Donald Trump's envoy and son-in-law, Jared Kushner, has met a Hamas delegation while in Egypt to discuss the implementation of the US-backed Gaza ceasefire.

0: ceasefire deal. The Hamas delegation, led by the movement's leader, Khalil al-Haya, has been in Cairo for weeks. Mr. Kushner also met the Egyptian president, Abdel Fattah al-Sisi. The envoy will travel to Israel for more talks later this week. An Egyptian spokesman said the two men had agreed that all parties should fulfill their obligations. Iran's army chief has announced that a reward will be paid to anyone who kills or captures a United States soldier. General Amir Hatami said this scheme had been drawn up by the army and would be financed by public donations.
1: To whoever any dear combatant of ours kills an American or captures one and hands them over to any of the units of the Islamic Republic of Iran army, alongside the great reward of the jihad, we will provide a proper gift. This gift is equivalent to $30,000.
0: The report did not say where the killings or abductions should be carried out, but no US ground troops are deployed in Iran. Iraqi judicial authorities say they've seized $20 million and 60 kilos of gold in a corruption case involving the suspended deputy oil minister, Adnan al-Jamaili. A judge at the Central Anti-Corruption Criminal Court said local currency and seven cars were also seized as part of the investigation. World News from the BBC. There have been clashes ahead of opposition rallies in the western Kenyan town of Homa Bay. Police were deployed to escort a convoy carrying politicians to the venue, following reports that groups of armed men were planning to disrupt the meetings. Richard Kagoe reports.
2: There's been tension in Homa Bay town on the shores of Lake Victoria, where opposition leaders are holding a series of meetings to rally support for a new political outfit. Rowdy youth erected makeshift barricades on roads, disrupting movement in parts of the town. Police fired tear gas to disperse the groups to clear the way for the convoys. Elections are to be held in Kenya next year, and recent polls have seen intercommunal violence. The current president, William Ruto, was indicted by the International Criminal Court, but charges were dropped after witnesses declined to testify.
0: Firefighters in Greece say two people have died on the island of Salamis after several fires broke out simultaneously. They say the two bodies were recovered on a beach. The island lies opposite Piraeus, the port of Athens. Earlier, officials in the Aegean island of Skyros expressed optimism that a forest fire there could soon be brought under control. The South Islands of Hawaii have been inundated after Hurricane Lala passed close to the US state. Trees and power lines were downed, two houses were swept away, and one person was killed in a car accident. More than 100,000 homes have lost power. Lala has now been downgraded to a tropical storm. The 2026 World Pipe or Bagpipe Band champions have been crowned after 2 days of competition in the Scottish city of Glasgow. The coveted title went to Canada's Simon Fraser University Pipe Band, for the first time in 16 years that a group from outside the UK has taken the top honour. Over 200 bands from 14 different nations, including Malaysia, Oman and Australia, took part. That's the latest BBC News.
3: Thank you very much. Welcome back to Sports World. Hello again from me, John Bennett. Our first live football commentary of the 2026-2027 top flight English football season on BBC World Service finished Arsenal 3, Manchester City 0. So Arsenal win the first silverware of the new campaign, the Community Shield. A poor start for the new Man City manager, Enzo Maresca. We'll hopefully hear from him before the end of the show. And we'll build up as well to the Women's Africa Cup of Nations final. But we're going to start the final hour of today's programme at the European Athletics Championships, where Mondo Duplantis will be among the stars in action on the final night of the competition. Let's join Adi Adedoyin, who's trackside for us at Birmingham's Alexander Stadium. Before we look ahead, though, Adi, we have to talk about what was a thrilling Saturday in that stadium.
4: Yes, hello, John, and welcome to the English Midlands. Yes, the penultimate night of action delivered plenty of drama. We knew there would be a new gold medalist in the men's 1500 metres, with the three times defending champion Jakob Ingebrigtsen of Norway opting to only race in the 5000 metres here this week. So the stage was set for Jake Whiteman, the 2022 world champion, to claim gold. Let's pick it up in the closing stages. Commentary from Steve Cram.
5: Jake Whiteman goes first. Hayward trying to hold him on the curb. Hayward and Whiteman have got this together at the moment, and it's Nilsson! Waters best to score! speed from the

Robinson and Koskinen. Haywood's going to be run out of it. Wow! What a finish! No medal for

0: out. I have a good position. And then with 150 to go, I thought, okay, now I have to get out. I can't gamble on the inside because it just feels good. And then I could go outside with 100 to go. I said, send it, let's go. And I felt, and I even said, let's go to myself, I think loud, maybe even others hear me. And then I went, I felt myself pulling away. I look at the screen 50 minutes later, I see I have a gap. And oh, I just got more excited and excited and excited. And then I crossed the finish line and it was real. It was my name. So happy.
1: I'm sure you worked very hard for this. Tell me what it means when you crossed that line and you knew you are the champion. How did that feel?
0: It amazing. I even forgot already how it just adrenaline, just enthusiasm, and just let's go.
1: How are you going to celebrate this? I mean, you're flying high.
0: Now just celebrate family and friends. No partying yet. I mean, still, we keep, and then in 1 month my season's over, then real partying. But yeah, just gonna celebrate with family, friends, with the team, with everyone.
1: One last question for you. I've spoken to a lot of athletes who talk about how important competitions like this for momentum for the next 2 years. You got World Championships and Olympics in LA. What would this do for your confidence?
0: It means a lot. I mean, you just with a medal, especially a gold medal to your name, you just go in knowing always, okay, if I can get to shape, I know I can compete with the big boys because. Yeah, now right now I'm one of the big boys, so you just go in with the confidence, okay, I got this, and you just take that confidence to next year, and then especially take the confidence to LA, because that's where you, of course, want to shine again. So yeah, it's just such a big boost, and yeah, just you know why you do it for this high, and yeah, that will you won't forget this effort.
1: That's a very, very happy Stefan Nielsen after the race of his life. Commentator Ed Harry is alongside me. I mean, what a race, Ed.
2: It was absolutely incredible. The two Jakes, yeah, too much too soon. They finished in fourth and sixth. Hayward fourth, Whiteman sixth. The exact same positions, Addy, they finished in 2 weeks ago in the final of the mile at the Commonwealth Games. But Nielsen marauding, coming from so far back. He had one of those big strips across the bridge of his nose to open up the airways, and obviously sucking in all the oxygen. It clearly worked, didn't it, to fuel that big engine. And silver and bronze, Pilström of Sweden and Koskarin of Ireland also coming from way back. All the action in that race came down the final 80-meter stretch. Very different story in the men's 10,000 meters. Sweden's Andreas Almgren, the World Championship bronze medalist of last September, he set the pace. He broke the field apart early on. By 10 laps to go, we were down to just four men. With four laps to go, Almgren had lapped the main pack. Quite extraordinary victory for the Swede, defending champion Dominic Lebalu of Switzerland taking the silver, and Jimmy Gressier, the world champion in this event from France, he got the bronze.
1: Right, next to the women's 400 meters, earlier in the week, Henriette Jæger won mixed 4x4 gold in a Norwegian quartet, which also included Carsten Warholm. He went on to win individual gold in the men's 400 meter hurdles. Could she do the same in the women's 400 meters flat?
3: Bukovjetska and Jaeger is so strong, and the Norwegian athlete starts to come away, and she is forging on. This is amazing from Jaeger. She's left them all trailing in her wake. This is going to be pretty quick. Jaeger takes the gold, 49.04.
4: Congratulations. I can see you're hugely excited about that European title. Can you quite believe it?
5: Thank you so much. I'm so happy. I'm so excited. It's so crazy.
4: You've been running great times all season. Did you think a national record was in your legs for that final?
5: Yeah, it was a national record, and I'm so happy. It was windy at the end, so it was a really good time.
4: How important is it for you after kind of the season that you've had, that you've been able to come out and to dominate that final as well?
5: I mean, it's so crazy. I have a roller coaster of a season. I mean, the outdoor season has been really good, but the indoor was not that good, so I'm so happy to handle the pressure and doing a good time and win today. It's so crazy.
4: And you leave with two gold medals after the mixed relay as well at the start of the week for Norway. How nice was it to be able to compete in that alongside other great Norwegians?
5: I mean, to run the mix this Monday is so much fun. It's so inspiring to race with Carsten. He's one of my role models. So we had a so good experience this Monday, and today too was also so good.
4: Congratulations, two gold medals.
5: Thank you, thank you.
1: Sarah Mulcahyan speaking to Henrietta Jäger, who leaves these championships with two gold medals. But Ed, Britain's Amy Hunt now has three and could yet win a fourth here.
2: What a championship the British sprinter is having, Addy. Last year's silver medalist over 200 metres at the World Championships. Just a couple

0: A couple of weeks ago, the silver medalist in the 100 metres at the Glasgow Commonwealth Games. But she told me back in June at the Rome Diamond League at trackside, the aim was to come here and sweep the board in terms of medals. She captured the 100 metres title on the opening night in midweek. She added the 200 metre gold medal as well. And that took us to last night's women's 4x100 metres relay. The Great Britain quartet coming across the line in first place to beat Switzerland, who finished with silver, and Poland, who took the bronze. That Great Britain quartet, Dina Asher-Smith handing on to Amy Hunt, then Success Edouan, and then Imani Lansico. And more stories within this, Addy. That was a seventh European gold medal for Dina Asher-Smith. That equals the championship record held by Sandra Alkasevic, the discus thrower. It's also Asher-Smith's 10th European medal overall. Afterwards, the victorious quartet spoke to Sarah Mulcairns.
1: You flew out of the blocks, Dina.
2: Thank you. I mean, that's my job. My job is just to put these ladies in a great position so they can go and show off their excellence and their talents. And I was just thinking, run as fast as you can, and let's just get that baton home first.
1: A brilliant team gold, and obviously, Amy, you're trying to complete four gold medals. You're three. You've got three.
2: I just want to say, I'm still next to the real-life girl, man. She's the most decorated European athlete in history.
1: She's got 10 European medals.
2: She's got thousands of medals. I've stood next to some amazing women. This girl's a midwife. She brings new babies into the world. This girl wrote a play. We're all amazing. So that was stunning to come together in the time of my life.
1: Success. I mean, you are studying. You're studying to be a midwife. That is full on. You're juggling it all. And now you're a European champion in that. You're such a young prospect within this team.
3: Yeah, we came here to win, to be honest. Like, we came here to get the gold, and when you asked me if I got the bronze, that was over. Like, who knew what we came here to do? And yeah, it was so much fun. The crowd was amazing. So yeah.
1: Imani, what was it like? You streaked down that home stretch, anchoring home, and you were so clear. Did you enjoy it?
3: I had the time of my life. These girls are so phenomenal. I know I say it all the time, but what an incredible performance, and they put me in the best possible position where I could just be free and enjoy it. So I'm so, so happy, and yeah, that'll be a memory for life.
4: And Amy Hunt will be in action in a mixed 4x100 metres relay later tonight. Ed, we've said all week that in a lot of events, the best in Europe are the best in the world. And that was definitely the case in the men's triple jump on Saturday night.
0: Yeah, it was won by Andy Diaz-Hernandez of Italy. But early on in the evening, Addy, in the second round of that competition, he leapt out to 18 metres and 15 centimetres. That is a personal best. It's an Italian record. It is the fourth furthest triple jump in history. Pedro Peixado of Portugal, evergreen, really. He's won it all, was the silver medalist on this occasion, and Andrea Dallaval was the second Italian on the podium. Diaz-Hernandez have won the European indoors in 2025, so he's now the European champion both indoors and out. He's been world indoor champion twice as well. He was also the Olympic bronze medalist, but now he is climbing that ladder, if you like, up through the all-time list. Someone else who's won it all over and over again, Yaroslava Mahuchik, now three in a row for her at the Europeans in the women's high jump. 1m97 was her winning clearance. And Julian Weber of Germany in the men's javelin, regaining a title which was last his in 2022. 90 metres and 40 centimetres in round six, breaking the championship record of Steve Backley.
4: Now, the 2004 Athens Olympic high jump champion, Stefan Holm, is one of many track and field stars here. Now retired, he's working with Swedish TV. He's been looking ahead to the men's pole vault final, which will feature one of the biggest names in the sport right now. That's Olympic champion, and world record holder Mondo Duplantis. The 26-year-old Swede will attempt to win his fourth successive European title tonight. But Stefan Holm began by discussing the men's high jump and a brilliant performance from Italian Gianmarco Tamberi to defend his title after battling injuries over the last two seasons.
5: I mean, it's amazing. With his background, he jumped 223 this year so far. He ended up sixth place at the Italian Championships 3 weeks ago. He comes here, he hardly qualifies for the final, but when it really mattered, I mean, he's putting everything together, and it's an amazing competition.
4: You've done this before, you've won things before. How important is kind of the crowd, and what does that say about his mentality that under the lights, under the pressure, you can find that kind of performance?
5: I mean, for him, I think it's very, very important. You have the crowd, but also it was his daughter's first birthday. And I think he really wanted to give her the gold medal. And I mean, just put your mind to it. He can achieve anything.
4: You had your son competing in the high jump as well. What's it like, having done what you've done, to watch your son? And you can't help him. You can only advise him before he goes out there, but you can't help him.
5: I mean, it's great to be there with him, to be on the sidelines, to see him compete. he was very, very disappointed afterwards because he was really, really close to go through to the final. But hopefully he learned something and he will come back better next year.
4: How is he dealing with the pressure of being the son of a high jump legend?
5: It comes and goes. I mean, it's when he's in good shape and when he's jumping good, it's fun. But he had his times as well. But I mean, he can't run away from it. He will always be my son, whatever happens. So he has just to deal with it, I think.
4: Does he listen to you when you give him advice, or does he think he knows it?
5: He thinks he knows everything.
4: He doesn't see the medals at home?
5: I mean, it's. I think he's still young. I mean, when I was 21, 22, I didn't listen to my father either. Probably you didn't do that yourself. I think in a couple of years he will hopefully start listening a bit more.
4: Tell me about the whole championships. Having been through this journey yourself, how important is stuff like this as a stepping stone to the world, Olympics, that kind of thing, as a platform?
5: I mean, I think it's great. I think it's nice for the European Championships. I like being here in Birmingham. I have great memories from the city. And I think you're doing a good job with the championships as well. So hopefully some of these youngsters will get some routine from this and come back next year, become even better for the Worlds.
4: Because the experience is important, just to have the opportunity to compete in front of a big crowd. I remember speaking to Julian Alfred, and she said for her the Commonwealth Games in Birmingham was important because that gave her that big championship experience, and that helped going forward. For some of these younger athletes who have never competed on this kind of stage before, how important is that mentally, just that you compete in something like this, and then you've got the Worlds and the Olympics to aim for?
5: I mean, you get plenty of youth and junior championships nowadays. You got under 18s, under 20s, under 23s. But I think it's a totally different level to come here to compete on this sort of stage. And I think it's important for all of them coming up, doing the European Championships. You got the Worlds next year and then the Olympics. So I think this is the first big step for a lot of them.
4: A couple more quick questions for you. Armando Duplantis, what have you made of just what he's doing? You know, you've competed and you know the pressure that comes with it, and the fact that he comes and he keeps doing it and keeps winning.
5: I mean, he's a great guy, and to compete on that level, I mean, we're sitting back in Sweden, he jumped 6:13 so far out of this year. We're a bit disappointed because he's not breaking the world record every single competition, so he's under a lot of pressure. But I think he can handle it, and I think he's going to do a good job.
4: And in terms of just what he's doing, the fact that he's competing at such a high level, it is incredible, because when you think back to Sergei Bubka, and he was kind of breaking new ground in the event, he does it, and he deals with that pressure and seems to embrace it, which is quite remarkable.
5: Yeah, he does, but I think he's born to jump. He's born to fly. He's born to be a great pole vaulter. And, I mean, he's doing such a good job. He's very, very strong mentally. He's strong physically as well, of course, but I think he put his mind to it in a fantastic way, and he also can relax in between the competitions, doing his music thing and getting married this summer and everything. So, but here, I think he really want to win the major championship. So I think this is a very important competition for him.
4: We were a bit concerned because we were at the London Diamond League and he pulled out because of injury. We weren't sure what kind of condition he was going to be in. So he looked all right in qualification. Have you got any inside information for us?
5: I know that he was worried because he's not used to have that sort of injuries and problems that he had in London. So he was very, very worried going into the competitions here. But I think he's in good shape now. And I also think that he's going to achieve a really, really good result.
4: And a final one for you. In terms of what you've seen so far this week, what's been your highlight?
5: I mean, 800 meters. It was an amazing race. We've been towed up to all summer with Vero and Hodgkinson and Broder's Ball. So I think that was an amazing competition. But also, of course, the men's high jump. I'm still a high jumper by heart. So.
4: Former Olympic champion Stefan Holm there. Ed, it's right that there is so much attention on Mondo Duplantis here on the final night. But in the women's 1500 metres, we've got another outstanding athlete who's having a golden 2026.
0: Yeah, this is Georgia Hunter-Bell of Great Britain, Addy. Earlier this year in March, the world indoor gold medalist over today's distance, the 1500 metres. Then just a couple of weeks ago, it was 800 metres gold for her at the Commonwealth Games at Scotstoun in Glasgow. And there she beat Kenya's reigning world champion, Lillian Adira. We're back up to the metric mile for the European Championships, for which she's an overwhelming favourite this evening. And then she'll go and race the Ultimate Championships in Budapest in September. And we talked about Amy Hunt targeting four medals in one championship. Hunter Bell looking for four gold medals across the indoor and outdoor season this year. And last time, Addy, it was a European silver medal in Rome at the Olympic Stadium.

0: Stadium early in Olympic summer 2024, where it really all started for Hunter Bell. She went on to claim a bronze medal at the Olympic Games and has been on the up ever since.
1: And we've also got an incredible women's long jump competition in prospect.
0: Cannot wait for this. Milaika Mahambo is the defending champion, looking for a third title overall, the German. She's the 2021 Olympic champion. She's been world champion twice. A big, big windy jump for her in qualifying yesterday to really whet the appetite. The European indoor champion, Larissa Iapichino, as well. Stefan Holm was talking about her being the parent of an athlete. Iapichino is the daughter of Fiona May, who won many of these titles so impressively. But Iapichino now coming out of her mother's shadow with that European indoor title and also with the Italian national record this year. And we've got the brand new Commonwealth champion back after serious injury, Jasmine Sawyers of Great Britain.
1: So plenty to look forward to tonight, John, which will showcase some of the biggest names in the sport.
2: Thank you very much to Addy and to Ed. Follow all the action on the BBC Sports website. Earlier on Sports World on BBC World Service, Arsenal beat Manchester City 3-0 in the Community Shield in Cardiff. Let's join the BBC's Chris Coles for the trophy presentation.
3: Martin Ødegaard, who had a very impressive game in the heartbeat of the Arsenal midfield, will walk past the Community Shield. In fact, he probably won't walk past it. He'll probably collect it. In fact, he is being given it now, but he won't lift it just yet because there's probably 40 or 50 yards in which to move from the plinth across the field, and he'll join his Arsenal teammates on a stage that reads the FA Community Shield Winners 2026. There are several big black boxes positioned just behind, so there will be an explosion of noise and pyrotechnics. The Arsenal fans all standing mostly, waiting for Martin Ødegaard to lift the Community Shield. His players all around him, arms outstretched, trophy in the air, fireworks explode, and the 2026 Community Shield winners are Arsenal.
2: They were superb. We'll get reaction before the end of the show. Let's turn our attention to cricket now, though, and there was history for Bangladesh.
4: Webster around the wicket, and he cuts, and that's going down towards the boundary. That could be it. That will be it. Bangladesh have won the game by 9 wickets. It's without doubt one of the great, if not the greatest, upset in the history of Test cricket.
2: It is an astonishing story, as Jim Maxwell was saying there. Bangladesh beating Australia by 9 wickets, so they've claimed their first ever Test win in Australia. The tourists bowled out Australia, who are ranked number one in the world, remember, for 284 runs in their second innings, meaning they only needed 57 runs to win. And Bangladesh chased down that total inside 15 overs. So an incredible win. Here's how captain Najmul Hussain Shanto summed up their historic victory.
5: Very happy and proud of myself and the way boys played. Really proud of that. And then we did a lot of hard work and really happy to win a side.
6: There's so much to talk about to you about such a fine victory. I want to go back to day one, Hassan picking up 6 wickets and all 10 wickets going to seam bowlers. Was there a change in the mindset of Bangladesh cricket at any stage recently to really hone those fast bowling skills and get a collection of fast bowlers, not just rely on spin?
5: Yeah, obviously, I think that is the biggest change in Bangladesh cricket in test format. Normally, in 5-6 years before, the pace bowler don't wanted to play test cricket because of we didn't enough chance to play test cricket. But last 2-3 years, we have been playing a lot of test matches and boys are getting importance their test format. So they now wanted to play and they wanted to perform because they wanted to be a world class. So that is the mindset I have there. And especially the senior guy we have, Mushfiqur Rahim, Mominul Haq, they helped them a lot to encourage to play test cricket. So those are the areas they think and the mindset.
2: That was the Bangladesh captain, Najmul Hussain Shanto. And I'm delighted to say that Tanvir Pranto, sports reporter with the Daily Star in Bangladesh, joins us now on Sports World. Tanvir, what's the reaction been like in Bangladesh to this amazing victory?
7: Yeah, it's been crazy. It's like an euphoria, you know. It's unbelievable here and in Dhaka, in Bangladesh, in everywhere in our country, because it was an unbelievable win, first of all. And you know, nothing beats, you know, beating Australia in Australia and that to this comprehensively. So, yeah, it's been crazy.
2: And people are talking about this as one of, if not the biggest upset in Test cricket history. Where does this win rank in the country's sporting history, in Bangladesh's sporting history?
7: It has to be at the top. I mean, it has to be number one because, you know, surely we have a number of famous wins in the past few years. But, beating Australia in Australia has to be number one. Surely we did beat New Zealand at Mount Maunganui just a few years back. But this has to be number one, undoubtedly.
2: When you think about Bangladesh, you think about spin bowling, but the captain has talked about the importance of the pace bowlers in the team. Was that the key to victory? And why are these bowlers so difficult to play against at the moment?
7: If you have followed Bangladesh cricket in the last 2-3 years, the pace unit has actually had an evolution in the past few years. With the likes of Taskeen Ahmed, Nahid Rana, Shoaibul Islam, that duo that Bangladesh missed in the series have been vital. And apart from that, Hasan Mahmood, who just played county cricket over there in England, he has improved himself brilliantly. And so our pace unit right now has to be in the top three. Pace units in the world. So that has played a part, of course. And about the spinners, the pitch that, Darwin had and everything, they played their part as well. Like Mehdi Miraj, picked up a fifer in the second inning. So that has to be carried as well. But our pace unit in the past few years have been amazing.
2: Yeah, an incredible performance. So the second test starts in 6 days' time. Will this be a one-off, or do you think is there confidence there that they could win back-to-back games against Australia? And what would that mean if they could do that?
7: I still can't process the winning Darwin. So to think about what would happen if they win in Mecca. I mean, I just can't tell you yet. So that's the first thing. But if they can win, it will be the best thing happened in Bangladesh cricket, because you don't often see teams beating Australia in Australia, because Sri Lanka haven't even beaten them yet in Test history. England only won one Test in the last 15 years against them in Australia. So it will be, I don't know how to describe that.
2: It would be incredible, wouldn't it? Really would. Finally, do you think the players will believe that they can win? I guess the pressure is off for them now after achieving this. It's almost like a free hit, this next test.
7: Of course they will believe, because they will be up now to win the series. But I feel that they will now feel the pressure with the whole world now watching them. And the world expecting them to win against Australia in Australia, because the first match, nobody really thought that they could, win this match. Even the fans in Bangladesh, even the media houses, that they didn't really think that Australia was a beatable side. But now that they've won the match, I think there will be pressure on them. But I feel the players will be up for it.
2: Thanks, Tanvir. Tanvir Pranto there, an astonishing win for Bangladesh. We'll be in Rabat to preview the Women's Africa Cup of Nations final after the BBC News with Alex Ritson.
8: President Lula has promised Brazilians to keep on fighting to secure them a better future as he launched his campaign for re-election. Speaking at a Sao Paulo stadium, he said he understood his fellow countrymen much better than more privileged people, a dig at his main rival, Flavio Bolsonaro, the son of the former president. The right-wing candidate kicked off his campaign at Copacabana Beach in Rio by promising to get tough on crime. Ian McWilliam reports.
9: Brazil's President Lula, now 80, is standing for fourth and final term of office. Senator Flavio Bolsonaro hopes to unseat him and move Brazil back to the right, with tighter controls on state spending and a promise to be tough on crime. He's the eldest son of the former president, Jair Bolsonaro, now serving a long prison sentence for an attempted coup after he lost the last election 4 years ago.
8: Palestinian officials say Donald Trump's envoy and son-in-law, Jared Kushner, has met a Hamas delegation while in Egypt to discuss the implementation of the US-backed Gaza ceasefire deal. Iran's army chief has announced that a reward will be paid to anyone who kills or captures a United States soldier. General Amir Hatami said the scheme had been drawn up by the army and would be financed by public

0: Nations.
1: یک آمریکایی رو بکشد.
2: To whoever any dear combatant of ours kills an American or captures one and hands them over to any of the units of the Islamic Republic of Iran army, alongside the great reward of the jihad, we will provide a proper gift. This gift is equivalent to $30,000.
0: Firefighters in Greece say two people have died on the island of Salamis after several fires broke out simultaneously. They say that two bodies were recovered on a beach on the island, which lies opposite Piraeus, the port of Athens. And the 2026 World Pipe or Bagpipe Band Champions have been crowned after 2 days of competition in the Scottish city of Glasgow. The coveted title went to Canada's Simon Fraser University Pipe Band. It's the first time in 16 years that a group from outside the UK has taken the top honour. That's the news summary. Now we return to Sports World and John Bennett.
3: Thank you very much, Alex. So we've had the Community Shield to officially start the English top flight season live on the BBC World Service. Arsenal celebrating a 3-0 victory, but now it's time to build up to a huge game taking place in Morocco. The final of what's been an incredible Women's Africa Cup of Nations with upsets galore, and a certain Gianni Infantino will be in attendance too. So let's cross to Rabat now for all the details on Cameroon against Malawi. It's hello again to Maz Faruqi.
4: John, thank you very much. You join us from deep inside the Moulay El Hassan Stadium. We are here less than 3 hours away from kickoff between the three-time runners-up Cameroon and the first-time finalist Malawi. The finale to a tournament that has been described to me as the Women's Africa Cup of Nations of our lifetime. And I love that description because it sums up what's been a really memorable, unpredictable goal fest of a WAFCON that will end regardless of what happens here over the next 5 hours or so, with a first-time winner lifting this trophy. With me to build up to the final are the Gambian sports journalist and commentator Amadou Tamba and CAF commentator Piers Edwards. Lovely to be with you both. We're going to hear from both managers as well, Valentina Geller, the first female coach of Cameroon, and the Malawi boss Lovemore Fazili as well. We will also come to Gianni Infantino and FIFA in a few minutes, the Malawi FA president, thanking the FIFA president for his support earlier this week. But first, to these two teams on the pitch, and Piers, a final between a lucky loser, Cameroon only sneaking into this Cup of Nations when it expanded to 16 teams at the end of last year, and a team ranked 153 in the world in Malawi. Can you remember a tournament or a final lineup quite like this?
5: No, not at all. You normally get one, and normally Cameroon would, let's say, be the sort of the sensation of the story, given that they hadn't qualified. They failed in qualifying, but they made it through when just a week or so after their qualification failure, the Confederation of African Football, CAF, expanded the tournament from 12 teams to 16. They were one of the ones who made it in. Ordinarily, that would be the story. But of course, Malawi are, as you say, they're not in the top three quarters of sides ranked in the world, and then they're not even in the top half of African sides officially. According to FIFA, they're the 32nd best team on the continent. So it doesn't make much sense. So the way I'm sort of looking at it is Denmark 1992 against South Africa 96, because South Africa won the tournament as debutants in the men's AFCON all those years ago.
4: I mean, Amadou, we're talking about a final with no Nigeria, no South Africa, no Morocco. I mean, it's just a final lineup. I don't know if you would have predicted a lineup like this when this tournament started, would you?
6: Well, I would not have predicted a final like this, but coming here and watching the fourth game and games come and go, I now believe that African women's football have absolutely improved, and we've really, really seen entertaining football and a top-class performance from players. And, well, might have expected Nigeria and others to get into the final, but I believe with this, Malawi and Cameroon, we're up for a great final as well.
4: And what is great about this final, because it's an unpredictable or an unexpected final lineup, is there's real excitement around the two teams, around the players, around the camps, the coaches, but also us as the journalists and the fans as well. I mean, we've got Samuel Eto'o, the obviously former great Cameroon striker, now Football Federation president of his country, coming in, flying in to watch this final. It is, as you say, Amadou, so fantastic for the continent as a whole to have such an unpredictable lineup and to be kind of getting this kind of excitement and the spotlight that it is.
6: Yeah, absolutely. And it shows a lot in terms of performance. It shows a lot in terms of smaller nations trying to close the gap. When Nigeria were pitted to play against Malawi in the

0: Opening game here. The bookmakers might have given clear favorites to Nigeria to just go and win 5-6, 7-0, but that's a different scenario. Malawi stepped onto the pitch, had the belief that they can do it. And speaking to the players after that game against Nigeria, after winning against Nigeria, they had the belief that they can go all the way, and they kept on believing since that game. And here they are getting into the final. And remember, it's a team coming into the WAFCON for the fourth time and romping their way all the way to the final. It has been an amazing story for Malawi. And then you talked about Cameroon. They have not been part of the tournament previously. They didn't qualify, but due to their ranking and the CAF deciding to go to 16 teams, they get the opportunity to get into the competition. And it's more or less like, thank you, CAF. We're going to take it seriously now.
1: Thank you very much. We've gone all the way to the final. What sets these two teams apart? And I think as well, Piers, and you were commentating the third, fourth players playoff last night, which Algeria won on penalties, is the togetherness of the squads and the coaching setup. It's like a family almost, and you felt that with Algeria as well, against the odds getting the bronze medal last night against Morocco as well. So that's what set these top three apart, I think, maybe at this tournament.
2: Absolutely, but I think you can also include Morocco in that as well, because they're very united. But every time the Algerians talk to the media and the press at conferences, they're always stressing the unity. Their skipper got injured early in the tournament. She's still here 3 weeks on, and that sort of gives that bond. The Cameroonians, there's an amazing story. They changed their coaching crew, you know, just 2 months before we got here. But they're very united, as you can clearly see in the semi-final against Morocco. They came into the Atlas Lionesses' den, Indomitable Lionesses themselves, of course, and they just showed the togetherness, and they stuck together, really well organized and well structured, and made it through in really tricky circumstances. So credit to them. As for Malawi, well, this is just dreamland for them. You know, we haven't even mentioned the Chiwenga sisters yet, Temwa and Tabitha, who are obviously the top stars at the end of the pitch. But this is a team that's been built up and built up over the years, and under their coach, they have done amazingly to be here. It's simply incredible, and he seems just about one of the coolest individuals you'll ever meet.
1: He is absolutely one of my favourite people. We're going to hear from him in a moment, but first let's talk about Cameroon. Let's talk about their head coach, Valentina Ngella. Very significant for her to be taking this Cameroon team to this final. The first woman in history to be appointed as head coach of the Cameroon women's team, and she's led them to their first Cup of Nations final in a decade.
3: Effectivement, c'est une grande fierté. C'est une grande fierté de vivre ces moments.
4: I am indeed immensely proud. I am very proud to be living those moments. I think that 2 months ago, no one would have bet on us. I've been managing that team for 2 months on the day now, and I just want to keep thanking our FA president, Mr. Samuel Eto'o, for picking me and for picking my staff. There are good people, competent people with huge qualities. They surround me, support me, and encourage me to be at the top level always. I owe them all. It's teamwork. It's a group work. Mr. Lipov, Dimitri, we have a good collaboration. A very good one, actually. Him, but also Philip, our physio. Frederick, who's our goalkeeper coach. It's the work of a whole team who's going to go far in that competition. I have no words. I'm very moved. And I would like to thank God.
3: Et voilà, j'ai pas de mots. Je suis tout simplement ému et je remercie le Seigneur.
1: Amadou, as Piers is saying, the story of Valentina Ngella at this tournament is remarkable, only in charge for a couple of months. But I think what we love about her is the obvious passion she's got for the job, for her players, for her country. And hearing from her there, she talks about it as a collective, as a team effort. I mean, there's so much to admire about what she has done since she's taken charge of this Cameroon team.
0: Absolutely, a very good coach, and has done her nation proud in this tournament so far. And talking about the good team, you look at the Cameroon bench, you will be amazed with the kind of work that they do. And hardly you see their bench getting two, three people standing at the same time trying to give instructions. It's either Valentine doing her part. If she goes down on to sit, the assistant steps on. So it's a very good teamwork. And this, to me, it tells me that it's high time. African Federation's trust in their coaches. Samuel Eto'o trusted in Valentin, and she came into this competition and delivered. I think even if she doesn't win the trophy today, she has absolutely done every Cameroonian proud. Talk less of going all the way and winning the trophy. And now she will be extra motivated with her girls.

0: after getting that high part delegation from Cameroon, coming all the way to support her in this final today. So this is absolutely a very, very good story for her, a very good story for African coaches, and it's high time that African federations invest in their national coaches and trust them.
1: There is real significance as well in her being the first Cameroonian woman to lead this Cameroon side, Piers. And obviously, they haven't had it easy either, Cameroon. I mean, it's worth reminding everyone, you know, beating Nigeria in the quarterfinals, then having to get past Morocco in the semis in the nervy penalty shootout, which is something they haven't navigated their way through before either.
2: No, they'd always lost all their penalty shootouts here. We're talking about Valentin Ongeliwe. Let's not forget as well the Dmitry Lipov alongside her.
1: Big fan of him as well. He's been a big personality.
2: They kind of share it, don't they? As Amadou says, they take it in turns to come from the bench to issue instructions. And he's a former youth coach for Morocco women's team, so he was a big help in the semi-finals. We cannot not talk about Mikaeli Biina, the goalkeeper for Cameroon, who was outstanding in the quarterfinals, and everybody thought, well, she can't play any better than that in the semi. And then along came the semi-final, she stayed 4 penalties out of 5. It was just absolutely incredible. She's beaten once all tournament she's conceded. There was a penalty she herself conceded on match day 1 against Mali. She's not been beaten since. She was rested for the third group game against Cape Verde. She's been outstanding, but they've got other individuals as well. I was really impressed by Marianne Gock in the center of the park, who took over the captaincy the other day against the Moroccans. She just was so impressive, and they're really well drilled, they're well structured. They need a little bit more going forward, I would think. Certainly, we saw the best of Ungamanga in the early days, but we need to see a little bit more from her. But on the flanks, Naomi Eto and Grace Mandua, they've got some really good young talent there, and they've got players for the future, not just for now.
1: Well, let's talk about Lovemore Fasile, the Malawi head coach, leading this team to the final. For him is also a great story. A Malawi coach leading a Malawi team, many of the players he's worked with for a number of years as well. Here is Lovemore Fasile speaking to me yesterday on his pride at leading his team to the final.
3: In every football, in every coach, I think we need to reach far like this. So to me, I'm very happy, and I'm sure my friend, my fellow coach is happy too. And we encourage other coaches, I think, in Africa. I think don't doubt us, ourselves. We have to keep on fighting, keep on creating ideas, keep on, you know, coaching players. And the good thing is you must have a good bond with players. You know, players, they're not animals. These are human beings. And whatever they want to be collected, we should collect them, I think, with the, you know, sober mind. We're not supposed to be very hard on them. These are like our kids at home.
1: Amadou, I think Lovemore Fasile has really become one of our favourite people at this tournament. He's always going everywhere with a big beaming smile on his face. He always speaks so much about the team and how it's a collective effort, but we do have to talk about what he's done in terms of blending the experience of the Chiwenga sisters with the youth of the rest of the squad. It's not always an easy thing to do, but it has worked perfectly for Malawi.
0: Yes, seeing his team play in the fourth game against Nigeria, after the game I asked him at the press conference, because I sense there is something special in this team. So I asked about what is the special thing around this Malawian team. And he talks about the team being together for a while and also trying to bridge the gap of the exposed professional players and players playing nationally in Malawi. Of course, you talk about the Chiwenga sisters, Tabita, of course, playing for Lyon, former Champions League winners as well. So that's a very big level to be playing in. And coming in to blend with most of these players, some of them coming from the academy, and having a very good rapport is something really special for Malawi. And having a coach like him who knows them and says the players also knows him very well, so it makes life very easy for him to be able to get the best out of these players. And you can see any time they step onto the pitch, it's a happy family. You see the players and the technical staff smiling, beaming with happiness all along. And then that translates onto the pitch, because out of the 12 goals that they scored, 9 of them have come out of the Chiwenga sisters. Temwa netting 5 and Tabita with 4. And then I also looked at this in this way. Temwa and Tabita have gotten something that not every girl child gets in this modern generation. Playing on the same pitch at the highest level of African women's football as siblings is something very rare to get. And they're really loving it, and they're living the dream here in Morocco.
1: And he also made the point again, Lovemore Fazili there, that if you give these opportunities to African coaches, look what we can do. And again, that's sort of building on the point that you were saying before. He has taken his team all the way to the final against the odds. Nobody was expecting this from him and his side.
0: Exactly. He said when they were coming into the competition, they were minnows. But after securing a place in the final, they're not minnows anymore because they're up there and can match any team. Just like you said, this competition has been very, very interesting. And to cap it off all, it has been two national coaches leading their teams to the finals. That is absolutely another beautiful thing. And then at the end of the day, we're going to have first-time winners because we had Nigeria winning it all the way, 10 titles. And then out of all the African countries, we only had three teams winning this tournament. So today, there will be a fourth nation, we got to wait and see.
1: It's going to be very historic. Just on Gianni Infantino, we are expecting him to be at this final tonight alongside Patrice Motsepe, president of CAF, of course, African football's governing body. You'll remember earlier this month, CAF publicly backed the beleaguered FIFA president. We've been talking about the story for a number of weeks now on the BBC World Service, Piers. We've reported a lot of opposition from various governing bodies, notably UEFA, European football's governing body, to Gianni Infantino. But Malawi in particular, through this journey for them at this tournament to the final, have been very open to thank him for his support, saying he believed in our project. I know you've spoken to Fleetwood Hire, the Malawi FA president as well. It's an interesting point to make, isn't it, ahead of this final, that they really feel that FIFA have played their part in getting them the infrastructure to get them to this point.
2: Yes, I mean, you simply cannot underestimate the development money that comes into African member associations and others, let's say, around the world who don't have the resources of the big teams in Europe, about how much of an impact that makes. It's not just here in Malawi. We saw before in Mauritania, they built good stadiums, they built a good FA, they had good pitches, and they got to three Africa Cup of Nations for the first time within the last day. It just hadn't happened before. Malawi, they are here, they are rising. They will get $8 million from FIFA over a four-year period. They said, you know, the money we get from FIFA every year is more than we get from the government. Fully understandable. Governments in Africa have got bigger issues than dealing with football. Let's be honest, they've got to do health, infrastructure, look after the country, a whole host of things where they should spend the money. So it really does help the money. And of course, therefore, their votes and their backing is going to go to Gianni Infantino. One thing to say about it, Patrice Motsepe said that the whole of Africa is behind. The FIFA president doesn't always happen. We've heard this many times before. Yeah. Infantino got elected in 2016. Africa said we're one block, but it didn't actually plan out that way. So lots of twists and turns still to go. But yes, the money here, it makes a huge, huge difference.
1: Let's return to the matchup on the pitch. Cameroon against Malawi in the 2026 Women's Africa Cup of Nations final. Malawi's superstars, Amadou and Piers have mentioned them. Tabitha and Temwe Chiwenga combined have scored all three of the goals against Algeria in their semi-final win on Wednesday. And in the build up to this final, I asked the Algerian manager, Farid Benstiti, and first Algerian midfielder, Lina Boussaha, what it's like coming up against them.
4: It's always nice to play against superstars. They keep showing a lot of strength, courage, abnegation with their country. And I just can have a lot of respect for them. They are carrying their team, holding their team, and giving whatever they can to represent their country. So a lot of respect and consideration for these players. They are nice to watch. And respect for our defenders. They keep showing through the game and adversity against them. Unfortunately, they could find a way to score. But yeah, a lot of respect and consideration for these players.
5: I know really well Tabitha, and she's like my friend, and she's a very nice person. First, I think so. I think they understood, the two players, that the sisters understood that it's like they are leader, and they know that they have to put Malawi, because nobody know Malawi in the world for football. They put Malawi in the first place. That's unbelievable, and you feel that. When you play against them, you don't have time and moments that you can't be concentrated. We feel always when you are coach that you will concede a goal. That's very, very, wow, that's difficult. But I really want to speak about the other players, because it's easy to speak about Benzema or Cristiano Ronaldo or Messi. But football is a team competition, a team sport. And congratulations for the other players, because I think they are more tired than the two sisters.
1: It has been a team effort from Malawi, but crucially, when we ball down this final, it does feel like, doesn't it, the key battle, and you're nodding, Amadou, is going to be between the Chiwenga sisters' forward line, that pace they've got for Malawi against the Cameroon superstar keeper of this tournament, Mekelle Behina.
0: Absolutely right. Tabitha and Temwa will be stepping onto the pitch, wanting to continue doing the goods for Malawi and why not winning the trophy. But also coming up against Behina is really going to be very tough for them, protected by a wall of Miriam and Esther, very good centre-backs. So it's going to be a tough battle, absolutely.
2: Yes, absolutely. I think there's more to it, of course, than just the Chiwenga sisters against the goalkeeper. They've got a big miss today in the midfield, Malawi, Rose Kadzere, who got the goal to get them into the semi-finals and to get them to the Women's World Cup for the first time ever. Let's not forget that at the men or senior level, or women's first time ever at senior level. Faith Chinsimu is a really good player who I think is shone at this tournament for Malawi. But I do wonder how they're going to cope without Kadzere, especially against a really strong and experienced Cameroonian midfield. And so often we see these games won and lost in midfield.
1: Just finally, regardless of what happens on the pitch tonight, do we think this has been, as we said at the top, the Women's Africa Cup of Nations of our lifetime?
2: Yes, I think it really has been. I think it's been brilliant to see somebody else other than Nigeria come along. They didn't make the semi-finals for the first time. Incredibly, Malawi were the first team to ever put three past Nigeria at this tournament in history. In fact, I had to go and check when I read it, but it's absolutely true. But we've got to pay credit to CAF as well. They put a lot of money into women's football. In 2021, they started the African Women's Champions League, which meant a lot of players got spotted and signed by European clubs. They've expanded this tournament from 12 to 16. They've thrown money at the game as well. And you can see the difference between Algeria last year and Algeria this year is black and white. They couldn't score goals for love nor money last year. Now they're a rounded team who've still got a good defence, but they're doing a lot more up top. African women's football is changing before our eyes, and this is the living proof of it tonight.
0: Yeah, absolutely, I agree, because the level of African women's football has really raised in this competition. I've been covering women's football for over a decade or so. Seeing it here, I am really impressed with the kind of performance, absolutely.
1: Amadou Pierce, thank you for being with us. Amadou Tamba, Gambian sports broadcaster and commentator. Pierce Edwards, commentator here at this tournament for CAF as well. There we go, John, a huge few hours ahead then. Cameroon against Malawi in the Women's Africa Cup of Nations final here in Rabat. History is going to be made tonight. We are going to have a first-time winner lifting this trophy in the next 5 hours or so.
6: Thanks very much, Maz. Yeah, great story. Whoever wins, enjoy that final. Can't wait for that one. In our first football commentary of the 2026-2027 English top flight football season, Arsenal beat Manchester City 3-0 to win the Community Shield live on BBC World Service. The Arsenal boss, Mikel Arteta, started the new campaign with a win and a trophy. Let's hear from him now, speaking to Chris Sykes.
7: Yeah, it was a really impressive performance from the start to the end. And a bit surprised because you don't really know what you're going to get when you have 8 or 9 players that they arrived 4 days ago, they got tested and have 1.5 sessions under their belts. What I was sure is that we were going to play with an incredible level of desire, because I've seen that from the beginning on in the squad. And yeah, to play against such a quality team and the opponent that we placed against to do what we've done, it was really impressive.
8: How different does it feel this season? You're going into the season as reigning champions, the team everyone kind of wants to shoot at almost. So does it feel different this summer?
7: I think we need to be even more aggressive than last year, and to show how much we want it and how we daily we're going to behave to sustain the standards even higher than last year. The squad knows now how to do it, so we know what it takes, and we are very conscious of that, and we want much more.
8: And just 5 days now until the start of the new season. Coventry at home, you'll be really looking forward to that.
7: Yes, very much. Now the season's kicked on, we have the first trophy, and now the Premier League starts, and we know how difficult that is.
6: Mikel Arteta there, but a tough start to life as Manchester City boss for the man who took over from Pep Guardiola, Enzo Maresca. Let's hear from him.
9: I think the goal we conceded after 25 seconds, 30 seconds, unfortunately affected the game in that moment. I think after the goal, the reaction was quite good. Before they scored the second one, we had 3-4 chances to score and to draw the game. And then, unfortunately, we conceded the second one and it became more complicated everything.
8: Just tell us about that sort of opening 30 seconds, as it were, conceding that goal. I mean, you must have been so frustrated at that.
9: Absolutely, absolutely disappointing with that, because in this kind of, you know, game, the level is so similar that when you concede a goal, and then become difficult. But again, I think the reaction after the goal we conceded was quite good. We create chances, and then again with 2-0 was even more complicated.
6: Enzo Maresca there. More reaction on the BBC Sport website. So Arsenal begin the new English top-flight football season as they ended the last campaign with silverware. They look in fine form already. They scored their first goal today after only 23 seconds. Goodbye for now.
10: Left-hand angle of the box. Low ball in. Odegaard must score. Does score. 3-0 Arsenal. And the Premier League champions are looking irresistible once again.
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13: I am Antonia Quirk. And in this edition, we dissect a hit TV crime drama about a bookseller turned detective from the co-creator of the tremendously successful television series Sherlock, Mark Gatiss.
12: In the studio, Tuesday at 3:30 GMT. In half an hour, we're in the studio.
14: I'm Samuel Okocha in Nigeria, where I've been touring the site of a new film city that's set to transform movie making. I'll be meeting the creative mind behind the project as the country embarks on the next chapter of what's known the world over as Nollywood.
12: This is the BBC World Service, the world's radio station.
15: Temperatures rise, air conditioning is becoming a lifeline for billions of us.
16: I mean, it's a sauna. Temperatures reaching 39 degrees, 40 across parts of central and western Japan, but it's the combination of the heat plus the humidity that just makes it such a struggle to walk outside during the day.
15: But keeping cool can have a climate cost.
17: So the pace of increase of air conditioning use is just not matched by that of decarbonization of the grid, which means that what we're buying is actually running off a fossil fuel-based grid for the most part, which is then leading to all of these emissions.
15: As demand soars around the world, we're asking whether our best defense against extreme heat could be making the problem worse. Join me, Greg Jackson, for the Climate Question after the BBC World Service News.
18: BBC News with Govinda Gill. President Luiz Inácio Lula da Silva has promised Brazilians he will not stop fighting to secure them a better future as he launched his campaign for re-election. He said he understood his fellow countrymen much better than more privileged people, a dig at his main rival, Flavio Bolsonaro, the son of the former president. The BBC's Ione Wells watched him speak.
19: President Lula came out onto the stage at this football stadium in the industrial city of São Bernardo do Campo, which is just outside of São Paulo, to black and white images of him here in 1979 and in the 80s, where he as a union leader led strikes demanding better wages and conditions for workers. And there were many references during his speech to the fact that he started his political career here campaigning as a union leader. There were thousands of supporters here in the crowd cheering him on, and much of his speech not only referenced workers and his support of them over the years, but also sovereignty, the fact that he will not let anyone interfere in Brazilian affairs.
18: Flavio Bolsonaro also kicked off his campaign on Copacabana Beach in Rio by promising to get tough on crime. Palestinian officials say Donald Trump's envoy and son-in-law, Jared Kushner, has met a Hamas delegation while in Egypt to discuss the implementation of the US-backed Gaza ceasefire deal. Mr. Kushner also met President Sisi. An Egyptian spokesman said the two men had agreed that all parties should fulfill their obligations. Iran's army chief has announced that a reward will be paid to anyone who kills or captures an American soldier. General Amir Hatami said the scheme had been drawn up by the army and would be financed by public donations.
20: To whoever, any dear combatant of ours, kills an American or captures one and hands them over to any of the units of the Islamic Republic of Iran army, alongside the great reward of the

0: jihad, we will provide a proper gift. This gift is equivalent to $30,000.
1: The report did not say where the killings or abductions should be carried out, but no US ground troops are deployed in Iran. The South Islands of Hawaii have been inundated after Hurricane Lala passed close to the US state. Trees and power lines were downed, two houses were swept away, and one person was killed in a car accident. More than 100,000 homes have lost power. This local resident says she was worried about the ocean sweeping away her home.
2: What I'm most worried about is the ocean coming into my house. I had a little anxiety last night. I was thinking about the ocean coming through, breaking my house down, and washing us out to the ocean, washing us out to sea.
1: World News from the BBC. There have been violent clashes ahead of opposition rallies in the western Kenyan town of Homa Bay. Police were deployed to escort a convoy carrying politicians to the venue following reports that groups of armed men were planning to disrupt the meetings. Officers fired tear gas to disperse groups of youths who attacked the vehicles with stones. A journalist for the French news agency was injured. Firefighters in Greece say two people have died on the island of Salamis after several fires broke out simultaneously. They say the bodies were discovered on a beach on the island which lies opposite Piraeus, the port of Athens. Earlier, officials on the Aegean island of Skyros expressed optimism that a forest fire there could soon be brought under control. The Italian Culture Ministry says four works of extraordinary value by the Renaissance artist Antonella de Messina have been stolen from a museum in Sicily. The museum's alarm system was not triggered by the theft. Art thefts are a growing problem in Italy. Jonathan Fruin has more details. The thief.

0: Thieves managed to break into the Interdisciplinary Regional Museum in the artist's hometown of Messina overnight and remove the artworks. The pieces stolen include three of the five panels of the 15th century San Gregorio Polyptych. The altarpiece was the only work by the Sicilian painter to have never left his hometown. Investigators are working on the initial suspicion that the paintings were stolen to order. The museum's director described the theft as a great loss for her city and the art world.
1: The 2026 World Pipe or Bagpipe Band champions have been crowned after 2 days of competition in the Scottish city of Glasgow. The coveted title went to Canada's Simon Fraser University Pipe Band, the first time in 16 years that a group from outside the UK has taken the top honour. That's the latest BBC News.
2: As the world gets hotter, air conditioning is becoming less of a luxury and more of a lifeline. But in many places, staying cool means using more energy that warms the planet. So are we creating a solution or a vicious cycle? Is air conditioning the answer to extreme heat? Welcome to The Climate Question from the BBC World Service. I'm Greer Jackson. We'll be joined by a leading expert on air conditioning and its alternatives later on in the show. But first to Japan, which has been experiencing very hot temperatures indeed. And the government has come up with some interesting measures to try and keep its residents cool. Kurumi Mori, the BBC News Tokyo correspondent, has been following the story. Hi, thanks so much for joining us on The Climate Question.
3: Hi, thanks for having me.
2: How hot has it been and how have you been coping?
3: I mean, it's a sauna. That's probably the best way to put it. The humidity is just suffocating here. Of course, it's hot everywhere and it's been hot in Tokyo as well, with temperatures reaching 39 degrees and 40 across parts of central and western Japan. But it's the combination of the heat plus the humidity that just makes it such a struggle to walk outside during the day.
2: Thousands of people have also been admitted to hospital these last few weeks, right?
3: Yeah, absolutely. I mean, I was crunching the numbers today because they haven't really released the full number. So I went week by week. They've been tracking it since May 1st in terms of how many people were sent to the hospital with a heat stroke. And that number now totals more than 43,000 people across the country in Japan, just for this summer alone for heat stroke. So authorities are urging people to use air conditioning, stay hydrated, you know, replace salt, all the typical things you would expect, and avoid any outdoor activity for a long time.
2: And to sort of give a sense of the urgency of the problem, the government has talked about using new words. Is that right?
3: One new word this year, they introduced. It's called kokushobi. It's for days when temperatures exceed 40 degrees Celsius. And it translates roughly to brutally hot day or a cruelly hot day. And it's

0: on people around you who are more vulnerable.
1: You've mentioned using AC a couple of times there. Has there been a sort of a huge surge in energy demand as a result of this heat? Is the grid coping okay?
0: So Japan has said that they have prepared for this. So they have enough to be able to supply enough energy. That is largely the case today. So there haven't been reports of any major energy power outages where people aren't able to use their AC. There are other measures that have been taken by Tokyo Metropolitan Government, for example. They have been subsidizing water bills. And so we're paying less for water. It's a way for them to encourage people to turn on the electricity and turn on the AC, because in the past, there were reports where people were not turning on the AC because they don't want to rack up their electricity bill.
1: And the government also introduced something called the Cool Biz campaign. What's that?
0: Yeah, so every year, Tokyo Governor Koike has introduced kind of a new word, trying to get people to dress down in the offices during the really hot months, because Japan is a quite conservative place, and we follow the rules. And often, the office, the rule is you wear a shirt and a tie and a suit for men, with leather shoes and the whole shebang, even in the summer months in front of clients and so forth. It's quite formal. And so the governor has been trying to push companies to allow employees to wear t-shirts or polos maybe, or short sleeves during the summer so that they're not suffering in the heat. And this year, for the first time ever, what was new was that she's pushing for shorts to be allowed in the office. There's a bit of a controversy. Some women, not all Japanese women, but saying they don't really enjoy seeing leg hair of their male colleagues in the office. But, you know, put that aside, it's just a way for the government to encourage Japanese people who are really used to being so formal to prioritize their health and dealing with the heat over their workplace attire.
1: Right. Okay. And are there other strategies like flexible working, or what are the sort of mechanisms is the government relying on to keep people healthy, as you say?
0: Yeah, I mean, they've been encouraging companies to allow for more flexible hours. So that includes shifting commuting hours away from the really, really hot times. So maybe moving up their shifts a little early or a little later as well. They're also encouraging maybe working from home some days when it's really, really hot so that they don't even need to step outside. So they are trying to motivate some companies to implement more flexibility in the workplace so that people can stay safer in the heat.
1: And I did read that there were some more sort of traditional practices that are coming to the fore again, like misting.
0: Yeah, you know, I think Japan has been keeping cool by combining some of the traditional techniques with modern solutions. Modern solutions being air conditioning is everywhere, and changing the workplace rules like we talked about, and energy planning. But the traditional practices we see, one include uchimizu, it's called. It's basically the practice of throwing water onto the streets, especially in front of stores. We see this a lot. It's kind of a way to cool the surrounding area. It actually dates back to the Edo period.
1: So when they're throwing these buckets of waters outside buildings, effectively the water is evaporating and you're walking through a cool cloud. Is that how it works?
0: That's exactly what it feels like. I mean, Japan has implemented, especially for Tokyo 2020 Olympics, which was until Tokyo 2021. But for the preparations of the Olympics, they actually installed water mists at places like bus stations and big shopping streets. And I can tell you that when you walk past one of these misting stations that are kind of overhead when you walk, it really does feel like you cool down instantly. They feel amazing. Every time I see one, I kind of run towards it when I'm out shopping and want to cool down. But you know, Japan's always coming up with these gadgets to keep people cool. If you go to any pharmacy, kind of drugstore, there are gadgets like portable neck fans, handheld electric fans, these ice neck rings they put in the freezer and you wear when you're out. There are disposable cooling towels and sprays. that you put on your face and your head. And sun umbrellas are a huge one. I use mine all the time. We even have air conditioned clothing. Our cameraman, Jiro, actually has one. It's this vest with small fans built in to your jacket.
1: And it works.
0: And it kind of just,
1: So I've talked about this on the program before and everyone was like, no, can't imagine that working. But here is living proof that it works.
0: He rocks it too.

0: He looks very cool, literally. And this year, actually, what went viral was a one-person cooling booth that looks like a giant refrigerator that is supposed to cool you down in 10 minutes. So Japan always coming up with new ways to cool people
1: down. Wait, so that's like in a station or something, and you just walk into the fridge, cool down, and come back out again?
0: Exactly. Huh. Yes.
1: Have you tried it?
0: I have. It is cold. It's quite cold in there. I can see it being great for places like construction sites where, you know, people are out in the heat all day. And I think it actually, to be more serious, I do think that it could be something that helps people in more emergency situations and to be able to just cool their body quickly because it is pretty chilly in there. I mean, I was cold by the time I got out, but I can attest that it does cool you down. It is effective. I've been told that it's quite pricey. So to actually buy one, operate one, that's another problem. But, you know, at least the innovation is there. At least people are trying to think of ways to keep cool in the future.
1: Karumi, thank you so much for your time today. I really appreciate it.
0: Thank you.
1: A reminder that you're listening to The Climate Question from the BBC World Service. I'm Greg Jackson, and this week we're asking, is air conditioning the answer to extreme heat? As always, if you have your own question you'd like us to answer, then email theclimatequestion@bbc.com. Now, let me introduce you to our next guest, Dr. Radhika Khosla, Associate Professor, as well as an expert in policy and urban climatology at the University of Oxford in the UK. You've also been on the programme one or two times now. Welcome back.
2: Thank you. It's so nice to be here.
1: Now, we know temperatures are soaring in Japan, as we've just been hearing, but all across the world, and we're projected to get many more heat waves as the climate changes. What does that mean for air conditioning? Are we just all going to be installing a lot more of it as time goes on?
2: Unfortunately, it does mean that air conditioning sales are going to rise around the world. The International Energy Agency predicts that we're going to have an equivalent of 10 new air conditioners every second for the next 30 years.
1: Every second?
2: Every second. And wow, that leads to an energy consumption that's equivalent to that of the United States, Japan, and Europe. So we are at the brink of what we call an S-curve, which is the rise in air conditioning that we're going to see. And it's interesting, actually, by the end of the century, global demand just from air conditioning alone is going to be much higher than that from heating, which is really quite shocking because our energy discourse has been dominated by thinking about how we're going to keep ourselves warm in the winter. But that table is turning entirely.
1: Wow. Okay. You say unfortunately, but we've just been hearing in Japan that people need air conditioning because the temperatures are so high. Even with air conditioning, thousands of people are being admitted to hospital. Lions are dying in zoos. So just slightly unpack that. Why do you say unfortunately? It sounds life-saving.
2: Yeah, and that's a good question. And actually, air conditioning is life-saving. You know, in Singapore, when Lee Kuan Yew was asked what made civilization possible in the tropics, he said it was air conditioning. And there are so many large parts of the world where we would not be able to inhabit if we did not have air conditioning. I say unfortunately, because when air conditioning becomes the first go-to solution for how we deal with the increased, prolonged and extreme heat that we're going to face and are facing, it places stresses across the system that is not able to be met. So, you know, we're going to see the grid collapse. We're going to see emissions rise. We're going to see all kinds of other impacts that actually are quite detrimental. And we reach a vicious cycle because then you're in a world where it's getting warmer. We're using air conditioning to be able to protect ourselves. That's leading to more emissions and more energy use that is then making the world warmer, and then we need more air conditioning.
1: Right. But if in future, say, our grids are made up of mostly renewable energy, right, that doesn't lead to carbon emissions, why is it problematic if we do go to AC as our first solution?
2: So when we're in a world where we have an entirely decarbonized grid, then actually it's a different problem to solve. The truth is that right now we're very far from that. When we look at the grid globally and we look at, you know, where do our energy supplies come from, they're still predominantly fossil fuel based. And the rate of air conditioning that we're dealing with today is so high, that IEA number that I just told you about. So the pace of increase of air conditioning use is just not matched by that of decarbonization of the grid in this moment, which means that what we're buying and purchasing and using is actually running off a fossil fuel-based grid for the most part, which is then leading to all of these emissions.
1: Is air conditioning becoming more energy efficient?
2: It is, and that is good news. So when we look across different countries, whether that's in Japan or in India or in Europe or in China, we are seeing minimum energy performance standards go up. Are they the best that they could be? Probably not. And also, you know, there isn't a harmonization across different countries. So different countries have different levels. Ideally, we want to be in a world where this is, you know, everyone is following best practice. But also, often what happens is that the energy efficient standards and the, you know, the technologies that are in the market, you have both the really efficient ones and then the sort of middle of the range ones. Mm-hmm. And people end up buying the middle of the range technologies much more than the highly energy efficient ones.
1: Right, because there's less upfront cost, even though in the long term. Yeah. I looked at this with my fridge, actually, and I could pay about four times the price for a more energy efficient fridge, but it would take something like 7 years to make that money back.
2: Yeah.
1: It's a really hard challenge to navigate.
2: It is hard, and this is where the role of policy and incentives is very helpful.
1: And the other challenge I've read about air conditioning units is these refrigerant gases. Can you just tell me a bit about them and why they're so problematic?
2: So air conditioning does use refrigerant gases, and these gases are F gases, and they have very high global warming potential, actually much higher than that of carbon dioxide. And most air conditioning units leak. When we have maintenance issues, when there's an end of life issue, you have these gases that are then circulating in the atmosphere that actually raise temperatures more than are already being inflated. And so there are actually two forms of emissions that come from air conditioning. One is direct, which is through the refrigerant leakage, and then the indirect, which is through the emissions that come from electricity use.
1: Right. Okay. And which is bigger of the two?
2: The emissions over electricity over time. Also, policy-wise, we are in a world where, you know, the Montreal Protocol and the Kigali Amendment to the Montreal Protocol, which over 150 countries have signed, are phasing down refrigerant gases. And it's actually one of the more successful climate agreements globally. So we should be in a world where we see those phase down over time.
1: Right. Okay. And I've stood next to an air conditioning unit, actually, just this weekend at my grandparents' house. And I noticed that a lot of heat comes out the side of the air conditioning unit. I just wonder if there are lots of these everywhere, whether that has the capacity to increase the local temperature as well.
2: It absolutely does. And when you have this waste heat from the air conditioner that is ejected into the urban canyon, then you're making that space much warmer, which actually then has an impact on the indoor space, because then, you know, that heat travels back into the indoor space. And then again, you need more air conditioning to be able to cool off from it. So it does exacerbate the urban heat island effect, which is the phenomenon of urban areas being much warmer than their surrounding areas. But also there's a real question of equity there, because often you have people who work outdoors, who don't have access to an air conditioner, who are then suffering more because they have this waste heat that is coming to them.
1: Right. So the effect is big enough that it can impact the people you're describing.
2: Absolutely. But it also impacts energy consumption at that urban level, because it raises the demand for cooling.
1: Okay. So is the solution just to ditch aircon, or is it still part of the solution?
2: It's absolutely part of the solution. I think the intensity, the frequency, and the duration of extreme heat means that we're going to need more and more air conditioning around the world. We also have a number of vulnerable spaces like hospitals, like care homes, where you're going to need air conditioning. So in no way am I suggesting that this is, you know, a terrible thing that we should not go near. But what I am saying is that let's do things in the right order, and let's follow what we call a cooling hierarchy. which is to say, what are the steps in which we provide thermal comfort that are then sustainable, that allow us to live in a world, say by the middle of the century, where we have thermal comfort for everyone, but we're doing it without destroying the planet.
1: Right.
2: Because that's the goal, right? We are going to need thermal comfort for everybody. But how can we achieve that without actually, you know, sort of burning the planet down?
1: So what are those steps which give us the biggest bang for buck?
2: So one of the most important things is to do passive cooling first. Now, passive cooling is when we take steps to provide thermal comfort that are not energy intensive. Some of the most important ones are first to cut solar gain, which is through things like shading. The second is to enable ventilation, which, you know, in most homes, especially in the developed world and in cold climates, we don't have access to. And modern buildings around the world actually, you know, often are glass structures where you can't open a window. And then the third way to do that is to actually use low energy technologies such as fans and evaporative coolers. So if we work with these methods first and then make sure that the technologies that we are putting in place are really energy efficient, you know, that they are following the best practices globally and are harmonized globally in terms of their energy efficiency, we are cutting down the load of what the air conditioning needs to serve.
1: Mm-hmm.
2: And in doing that, we're actually then preserving equity, we're preserving cost, you know, we're preserving the load on the grid, and that allows us to reach sustainable solutions. Actually, what we find is that, you know, if we're looking at sort of mid-century, we will probably be able to reduce about 60%+ of greenhouse gas emissions just by following passive cooling, minimum energy efficiency technology standards, and rapidly phasing out refrigerant gases.
1: Right.
2: And then that last third, right, how do we get rid of those, that last third of emissions is by decarbonizing the grid.
1: Right.
2: And if you do that, you're in a world by middle of the century where you have thermal comfort for everyone and you're near zero emissions cooling.
1: Mm-hmm. So this idea of passive cooling, if I think about my house, what sorts of things would I be looking at doing to my house to get some of the gains, the solar gains, I don't even know what that is, that you were describing?
2: That's the amount of heat that's coming into your home, mm-hmm. right? So how do you reduce the amount of
1: reflect
2: heat that's coming
1: light.
2: Out? Or just have shading,
1: uh-huh.
2: you know? So it's really simple things like shutters, like curtains, like having awnings outside, external shutters, internal shutters. Actually, Europe is great for that. You know, you look at hot climates and hot parts of Europe, like in Italy or in Spain, the built environment is made to adapt to that. You know, there's loads of shading. So just, you know, don't allow the sun to come in. That's probably one of the most important things we can do. And then the second one is to enable ventilation. And to cool at night is particularly important because that's when temperatures drop. And that's when, if you allow your built environment to cool down, it kind of, you know, builds resilience for
1: so
2: the next day.
1: So that's when you want to keep all the windows open.
2: That's right.
1: Yeah.
2: That's right.
1: And the evapo cooling technique you talked about, what's that?
2: Yeah, so evaporative cooling, similar to what is being used in Japan, is the ability to use water as a way to reduce temperatures. And that is by, you know, the method that is being used in Japan by throwing water on the streets. But more commonly, you know, it is through the use of green roofs or the planting of trees.
1: Huh.
2: Because what that does is, you know, they use the heat to actually evaporate the water as opposed to using the heat to heat up. And that allows for a cooling effect that is actually very powerful. Another way to do this, which is actually even less intensive, is to have higher reflectivity of your surfaces. So painting surfaces white or painting them with high reflectivity, you know, sort of colors and paints, actually allows the radiation that's coming in to be reflected off instead of entering the building.
1: Mm-hmm.
2: And, you know, that in some cases is easier than planting trees or having a green roof or a green wall, and also has a very powerful effect.
1: Brilliant. Thank you so much, Radhika. I really appreciate your time today.
2: Thank you. Lovely to be here.
1: And thank you for listening. Don't forget, if you have a climate question of your own, then you can send it in to us. Remember, the email is theclimatequestion@bbc.com. The production team were Diane Richardson, Simon Watts, Ricardo McCarthy, and Tom Brignall. I'm Greg Jackson, and from all of us, goodbye.

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1: Dad, I've always wanted to ask you, how did your dad feel when you became Rastafarian?
2: These are his own exact words. If you put them locks on your head, don't call me your father again.
1: Wow.
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8: I'm Samuel Okocha in Africa, and coming up, how a film city built on the edge of Lagos could be about to transform Nollywood.
9: Kebulania is a creative technology district that is designed specifically to address the latest challenges that we have within the creative industry.
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10: BBC News with Govinda Gill. President Lula has promised Brazilians to keep on fighting to secure them a better future as he launched his campaign for re-election. Speaking at a Sao Paulo stadium, the 80-year-old said he understood his fellow countrymen much better than more privileged people, a dig at his main rival, Flavio Bolsonaro. The right-wing candidate kicked off his campaign on Copacabana Beach in Rio by promising to get tough on crime. Palestinian officials say Donald Trump's envoy and son-in-law, Jared Kushner, has met a Hamas delegation while in Egypt to discuss the implementation of the US-backed Gaza ceasefire deal. Iran's army chief has announced a reward of $30,000 for anyone who kills or captures an American soldier. General Amir Hatami said the bounty would be doubled if the killer was a woman. Iraqi judicial authorities say they've seized $20 million and 60 kilos of gold in a corruption case involving the suspended deputy oil minister, Adnan al-Jumaili. There have been violent clashes ahead of opposition rallies in the western Kenyan town of Homa Bay. Firefighters in Greece say two people have died on the island of Salamis after several fires broke out simultaneously. They say the two bodies were recovered on a beach on the island, which lies opposite Piraeus. The South Islands of Hawaii have been inundated after Hurricane Lala passed close to the US state. The Italian Culture Ministry says four works of extraordinary value by the Renaissance artist Antonella de Messina have been stolen from a museum in Sicily. In football, the Women's Africa Cup of Nations will have a first-time champion as two unexpected countries meet in the final in Morocco shortly. Cameroon take on Malawi, who haven't competed in the tournament before. That's the latest BBC News.
8: I'm in Lagos, Nigeria's commercial capital, and a city I've watched grow into a thriving movie-making hub. I've seen it evolve since I was a young boy, when films weren't on streaming platforms. They lived out here in the open, sold in traffic, posters on shop fronts, radio jingles announcing the next big release. I watched that street-level hustle with real intrigue. It was that energy, actors and producers taking distribution into their own hands, that helped turn Nollywood into one of the world's most prolific film industries. And that do-it-yourself spirit shaped how I think about storytelling. Today, I'm standing on a wide stretch of scrubland on the edge of Lagos, where plans are underway for a film city, a purpose-built home for African storytelling and training. In this program, we're following the very first steps of this ambitious idea as its backers turn ambition into reality. This is The Documentary. In the studio, Africa's First Film City, from the BBC World Service.
11: I'm Samuel Okocha, a journalist, producer, and filmmaker based these days between Lagos and Abuja, and someone who's witnessed the Nollywood revolution at first hand. I remember the home video boom, sold in places that really mattered. Alaba and Idumota, two of Lagos' biggest commercial hubs, and Onitsha's Iweka Road in the east. Pound Road Aba was also in the mix. Those weren't just markets. They were the backbone of Nollywood's distribution.
12: Camera is rolling. All right, so take two, scene one, take two.
13: Sorry, excuse me, why are we having background noises now, distracting the actors?
11: What Fast forward to 2026, Lagos is preparing for a revolution in Nigeria's Nollywood tale. On the outskirts of the commercial capital, a new chapter is beginning. One bringing together a fresh generation of 21st century filmmakers and storytellers.
12: What's your aperture? What are you exposing?
13: No, Richard.
11: These are just some of the young filmmakers being put through their paces ahead of the building of an ambitious new film city called Kibulonia. This is very much a partnership for Lagos, but it's bigger than that. It's a dream all those involved hope will take Africa and African filmmaking to a whole new level. The core partners and collaborators for this project are the Del York Group, a Nigerian development and media conglomerate, as well as American-based Storyland Studios. Here's Peter McGowan, their chief executive officer.
14: Storyland Studios was contracted as the master planning designer and integrator of multiple visions from different stakeholders, from the government to the film developer to the potential needs of the housing that we call story circles. We designed this as a catalyst for change, for jobs, opportunities, and economic development, but most importantly, change in the overall perception of not only Nigeria, but the entire continent of Africa.
11: Meanwhile, TSC Global, a Singapore-based investment firm, partnered in a $4.5 billion joint venture to build the initiative. And then there's the Lagos State Government, providing regulatory backing, state support, and the 100-hectare land allocation in Ekpe. And at the center of all this ambition is the man who first imagined Kibulonia, Linus Idausa, CEO of the company Del York International, the driving force behind this tremendously ambitious idea for Africa's first film city, right here on the edge of Lagos. It's early 2026 and I'm meeting Linus for the first time. Linus spent years working at the sharp end of Nigeria's media and advertising industries. It was with the U.S. firm CNN International, where he helped Nigerian companies advertise on the network and in the process produced the commercials and short films that went with them.
15: I'm an accidental creative. It pretty much started from a kind of love relationship that I had with CNN. We kind of saw a gap very clearly as to how authentic African stories could be told and the representations made by corporates on the platform. I saw firsthand the genius that lies within Nigeria's creative industry. Young talents who could produce themes that would blow your mind. So that initiated our first partnership with the New York Film Academy, having trained over 30,000 young creative individuals from music to film production to cinematography, woodwork, architecture, and all of that. This was one of the foundational stages for what set out for us to start our capacity building company for the creative industry.
11: But I wanted to understand the deeper spark. What made Linus believe a project on the scale of a new film city was even possible?
15: In Nigeria and across Africa, we have some of the most powerful, genius talents you'll find anywhere in the world. But I believe what was lacking was a system, a structure, and also an infrastructure. I remember a major event that was a very defining moment for me. We had just finished a program that was designed for people in the Niger Delta area. We had gotten ex-militants who wanted to find new ways of thinking their lives going forward. And so we came up with a program to

0: to see how we could get them to begin to tell stories using cameras rather than using guns. It speaks to the genius that exists within the young minds we have in country. I went to Abuja, the capital city, and I saw a mammoth crowd. They were all crammed in a stadium, hundreds of thousands of young, creative people applying for one job from one government agency. And on the news that evening, about 7 to 8 people died in the stampede. It struck a chord in me that creative, gifted people had to be killed because of that desire to better themselves. That event is what I can trace back to, one of the engines that got me thinking about addressing the biggest challenge that the industry has, which I believe is structure.
1: Of course, even without a film city, Nigeria already shines on the global film stage. It's world famous for Nollywood, a name people recognize as quickly as Hollywood or Bollywood. But fame is one thing and scale is another. I wanted to understand just how successful Nollywood really is. So I've come to meet Dr. Shuaibu Oseni at his office in the center of Lagos. He heads Nigeria's National Film and Video Censors Board.
2: It's a multi-billion dollar industry that's created employment for a huge number of talents. It has contributed to our GDP. In terms of production, we are the continent's leading production machine. At the Censors Board, we receive about 2,500 films in a year. That's the ones that come through us officially. There are a lot others that are uploaded without coming here because you can upload from your phone.
1: What kind of impact would you say Nollywood has had on the Lagos economy?
2: It has exposed Lagos in so many ways. Most of the production studios are here. They were paying taxes to the Lagos state government. I also know that the best of the movie markets are in Lagos, Idumota, in Alaba and the rest of them. The only aspect where I know that we are losing a lot of revenue is the fact that there are no production lots, no big studios to carry out post-production. So they shoot here and then they go abroad to go and do post-production. The filmmaker goes to Bulgaria, goes to South Africa. So those revenues go there. We've just had some flickers at some festivals. We may need to be more deliberate in making sure that we have theatrical releases internationally, because that's where the real money is.
1: Even though Nollywood has improved tremendously, there is also tremendous room for improvement in terms of what is achievable.
2: Yes, very well. We've conquered the continent. Our industry have given birth to other industries. Gollywood, Ugandan wood, Gambian wood. We've inspired production there. And so now it is time for us to begin to think about, you know, conquering the world. India has got to Hollywood. China has got into Hollywood. Even in Nigeria, we go to the cinema to watch Indian films. But I doubt whether you'll be watching a Nigerian film in an Indian cinema.
1: The film city that is springing up in Lagos, what kind of impact do you think that would have?
2: Tremendous impact. One of the problems that we have is that we lack the infrastructure to make movies. What is called the film city now? You write there, you create there, you produce there, and you get out to the market. If you are in your film city, nobody comes there to disturb you.
0: Nollywood, it's a success story that has been happening that grew organically without the support of the private sector or heavily the government. It grew organically by itself. But I think that the ways that we come in to find ways of complementing that success story by focusing heavily on the quality of productions that come in, the structure that is needed to be able to compete more globally.
3: There's always been the need for Nigeria's creative industry to have a home. A place where all can go to experience creativity at its best. What if we had the power to change the future of African creativity? What if there was a city where stories are born? This is the beginning of a new community.

0: a new ecosystem, a new city.
1: So, the name Kybolonia, where does that come from?
2: It was curled from the most ancient name of Africa, which was called Al-Kibolan, the mother of mankind, the Garden of Eden, as they called it at the time. And so Kybolania represents a place that brings memory of our true African identity that we intend to bring back with this project. And so when you walk into this place, you feel like you've been transported into a totally different world, a world where Africans in diaspora, the historians who have read about what Africa truly represented, begins to see a coordinated system that is driven by the spirit of excellence, but most importantly, the power of narrative storytelling that is meant to reveal what it really means to be an African.
1: Wow. Why Lagos and why now?
2: Lagos has become that cultural capital for the creativity that not just Nigeria, but Africa represents. So then why now? I don't think the world has yet seen the creative genius of our fashion designers, of our gamers, of our broadcast journalists, of filmmakers. I think there's no better time to be able to show that through authentic African genius in creative storytelling and productions.
1: And it's not just filmmakers here who see the potential.
3: We're talking about how can we get U.S. companies to come and invest.
1: That's Will Stevens, the former U.S. Consul General here in Lagos.
3: For nearly a decade, the U.S. Consulate has been supporting Del York Creative Arts with grants and so much more. Our investment in the creative industries is both at a people-to-people level, but we also believe that it's a catalyst to increase investment from U.S. companies and organizations.
1: So what will the Film City mean in practice? What's the vision for this structure we keep hearing about?
2: So Kybolania is a creative technology district that is designed specifically to address the latest challenges that we have within the creative industry that captures some of the most brilliant talents from across Africa within the creative and tech industries. They will be trained in our first of its kind creative technology university that we're building. It is also going to house a creative industrial district that would house sound stages, production theaters, workshops, where these talents will be able to produce firsthand within the same location products that will be exported, products that will be consumed domestically as well. It will have a residential township where these creative minds could actually live, work, and play. And on the back of it, a tourism-driven, Africa-themed park that would also celebrate the genius of our culture. We also want a place that these young creatives can live, work, and play and exchange ideas, inspire themselves, live in campuses that have African themes that reminds them of what they have done in the past and what the future could actually look like, to create an opportunity for experimenting different ideas around creative products that could be exported to the world. And so for us, this is more than a business or a project. This is more like a calling.
4: So this is
1: Sekinaki's. It's April 2026, and I'm sitting in on one of the early project meetings.
5: That aspect of the communication plan has to be more the community. Like I always say to you guys, we don't speak above their heads. From experience, it's important.
1: There's a lot of attention on communication, how the project is explained, how the community hears it, how government interprets it. Clarity and alignment are the constant watchwords.
5: We've had this issue in the past, so when we're explaining, so things don't get lost in translation.
1: And then there's the practical issues of construction, and at this meeting, fencing.
6: Regarding fencing, because we are trying to do a new type of fence, I was able to get that we had gotten quotes.
1: The fencing comes up several times, quotes. Designs, long-term suitability. It's one of the first visible elements of the site and the team wants to get it right.
6: We'll make a decision on what type of fence we want to use. That could take about less than a week, right?
1: Sitting here, you get a sense of how many moving parts there are at this stage.
6: We are following up as much as we can, really.
1: This isn't a neat linear build. The plan for Kebulania keeps shifting, and running through it all is one man trying to hold the finance, the politics, and the creative ambition in his head at the same time.
2: I often joke with myself that I'm a hydra-headed monster. I have my hands in a number of things on a daily basis. My day starts out with, of course, giving thanks to God for being alive and giving us this vision, talking with my team whenever I get the chance to do that, finding out where things are, increasing confidence in the project where it needs to be, because when you're doing projects like this, every setback can be a forum for doubt.
1: Can you describe a recent day that captures the reality, the pressure, the pace, the problem solving?
2: You get, for example, to spend thousands of dollars to hire some of the best hands and minds to build a project, and then you come to terms with the fact that they might not be built out for it. They might not understand the nuances of taking a vision and taking ownership of a vision. And you'd have to deal with issues of canceled flights when you have meetings with potential investors in the Middle East or in the US. We're still very much in the phase where a lot of thinking, a lot of learning is needed. Discipline, focus is needed.
1: What unexpected skills or instincts have you had to develop along the way?
2: Patience, patience. To also be able to understand people's perception around projects like this, because there have been several projects that have been tried like this before now, and you find people doubting, oh, can you guys really do this? The environment can be structurally challenging to get certain things done sometimes. And if you rely on the inadequacies, the shortcomings, the frailties, you won't be able to get anything done.
1: What parts of the work keeps you awake at night?
2: It's important getting this right. That's what keeps me awake at night. The details, like what are we missing? What is happening in the world today? What do we learn from the success stories and the failures of projects of this kind globally?
1: What has surprised you?
2: It is so strange that potential investors or people who were familiar with the potential that exists within the creative and tech industries have not been able to grasp the immense opportunity that lies within a country like Nigeria and some of these African countries. And those also who are in the development finance organizations or commercial banks still haven't yet grappled with the opportunity that lies within this space. That for me has been a massive surprise. It is something that reinforces our belief in the fact that once we are able to get this up and running, then it will be a totally different story.
1: And as Linus and his team navigate those shifting sands, there's another challenge on the horizon, one that isn't about land or funding or timelines, but about the future of creativity itself.
2: So we are leveraging on AI. Some years ago, we're thinking about tons of sound stages, big sound stages for productions and all that. Now we're thinking about virtual sound stages. We're thinking about post-production services. What would it look like? You know, what type of post-production services do we need? All that is changing with the emphasis we've had on animations, rendering farms, the type of equipment needed to produce these themes. We're seeing new ways of adapting new technologies around AI to facilitate the type of creative products that come out of Kebulania.
1: So it's May the 15th, 2026, and I've just switched my phone to see a flurry of messages from the team inviting me at short notice to a very special day.
4: It turns out the site of the Film City is going to be blessed today by the local community. Ooh, okay. So brilliant. But it's going to take me ages to get there. I better get out my bed and in the shower. It's over 3 hours later and I've now arrived at the palace. And wow, it's packed. So many people here. The palace is the seat of the traditional ruler for the Ejiri community in the Ekpe area of Lagos, which covers the Film City site. I've arrived just in time to hear an address from the Oba, or the Kabiyesi, or what some might call the king.
7: And for this project, we'll be due to well-founded Lansem support.
4: The Oba is welcoming everyone involved in the project. Linus is here along with other stakeholders and members of the community. And there's a very special welcome for a Chinese guest, Diana Chen, who is vice chairman of the China-Africa Business Council.
7: I'm welcoming our big Madame the Chairman of Beijing Motors with all our... to tell our big beautiful from China, come and say to.
4: The Chinese community here in Lagos are very supportive of the Film City project.
8: We share one dream, we work together, we make the dream happen. As a fight chief of Nigeria, yes. I will do my job for this community.
4: From the celebrations in the palace, we're off to the site. This Film City site covers about 100 hectares, roughly 247 acres, set inside Ejiri's wider 10,000 acres. All of Nigeria's different faith communities are represented here today, and the ceremony is being led by the Oba.
9: Father, we commit this land into your hands. Let it be fruitful. Let it be fruitful. Let it be fruitful.
4: The Oba's blessing is followed by prayers from other faiths. So Linus talks about creating an authentic Film City in Lagos. And today has certainly felt very authentically African.
10: So let's stand up. Stand up, let me go.
4: And those authentic filmmakers of the future are already here, being put through their paces at the Del York Training Academy in the center of Lagos.
10: It's going to be a wide shot. Chine, what's your character name?
11: Tommy.
10: The way you dropped that bag, it was abrupt.
4: And the types of films being made here are tremendously diverse, including drama, history, romance, comedy, and animation.
12: 7 films I've directed, but I feel like I needed more knowledge, so I came here to learn, so that when I do films, I will be able to say, okay. Like, people just, I feel this thing. I want to know what the lights, the camera, everything is saying.
2: I don't know if you're aware of a project called Cabolinia. It's actually an African city film project. What kind of impact do you think such a facility is going to have?
12: It's going to help Nollywood grow in ways that it has not grown before. So with that kind of thing, we'll have our sets, we'll have our ghetto sets, we'll have our express, we'll have our train stations, we'll have our offices.
13: And 3, 2, 1, action.
4: The blessing I witnessed in May was the spark. The build is still to come. I've only captured a tiny snapshot of this project in its design and development stages. But I'm told people will see the vision for Cabolinia, not just on paper, but in some ways physically on the ground by the end of 2027. You've been listening to the documentary In the Studio, Africa's First Film City. It was presented by me, Samuel Okocha, in Lagos. The producer is Ashley Byrne, and it was a Made in Manchester production for the BBC World Service.
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15: From a life in business to the business of life, I meet the French Christian who, after his sister was badly injured in a car accident, established a network of houses where severely disabled and able-bodied people live together.
11: The newsroom is next. 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
2: Hello and welcome to Stumped, your intercontinental hit of news, features and debate from the quirky world of cricket. I'm Alison Mitchell in a hotel room in Birmingham right now. I've been on a road trip for the 100, but this is where the test summer for the men will conclude as well, with Pakistan touring. And I tell you what, the weather continues to be scorchio here in the UK.
3: Great to see you, Ali. Brett Sprigg here at the ABC in Sydney, where it feels like our summer is underway in mid-August. And that's why you've got me this week. Jim's in Darwin, watching the Australian men take on Bangladesh. Two tests that perhaps in isolation don't mean an awful lot, but will be vital to how Australia approaches this massive 12 months of test cricket. Of course, away tours to South Africa and India, the tests at home against New Zealand, and the sesquicentenary, the 150th anniversary match at the MCG. It's a huge 12 months coming up, and it's now officially underway.
4: We'll be waiting for the Australian dream, Spriggy, here in India. There's so much cricket going on around the world. India, of course, due in Sri Lanka as well, starting very shortly. Charu Sharma for Akashvani. I'm in a small town of Dindigul in Tamil Nadu, where I'm right in the middle of doing the Tamil Nadu Premier League, a fine tournament, no doubt. And, of course, a beautiful ground surrounded by hills, very well looked after by the Tamil Nadu Cricket Association. And I suppose an indication of how cricket has spread and taken root in India, with grounds all around the country in superb shape.
2: Well, I can tell you all the grounds around England have been absolutely parched. Although we had some beautiful light, actually, at Edgbaston for the 100, because it was the same night as the solar eclipse that was visible across the UK. They had to have the floodlights on for the entire match so that bad light didn't stop play at the point the sun was completely obscured by the moon. It was quite surreal at times, and there's almost celestial light across the ground. But yeah, very, very, very beautiful. Now, coming up on Stumped this week, we'll hear from all-rounder Moses Henriques on his decision to swap the green and gold of Australia for the green and red of Portugal. But first, Scotland and the Netherlands have criticised changes to the way teams will qualify for the 2027 Cricket World Cup. It follows the International Cricket Council's announcement in July that the main part of the tournament will now be 12 teams in two groups of six instead of the 14 originally planned. The revised plans were agreed during meetings at the ICC's annual conference in Edinburgh. In a joint statement, Cricket Scotland and the Dutch Cricket Board say they have significant concerns over the impact of these changes, along with, as they put it, the process through which they have been introduced. Now, Brett, a key part of the change is this so-called Super Series immediately prior to what is clearly the tournament proper. Can you understand why Scotland and the Netherlands are so unhappy?
3: Yeah, I think it's a perfectly reasonable reaction for those associate nations to have, because what this is not simply a change made for next year's World Cup. This is change on the run for those sorts of countries. And they build their entire calendar around the qualification formats, and that's very much a two-year or a four-year cycle, depending on the format, in much the same way that we look at the Football World Cup, for example. It adds meaning to the games that are played in the non-World Cup years. I think the greatest concern as well is, where does this end up? Two nations might not sound like a lot, but if they've already shown their intention to scale back the World Cup, what further changes may arise at a time of great uncertainty for that particular format and for international cricket in general? You could say we should be growing the game, not scaling it back. And of course, you know, we on this program share lots of amazing stories and perspectives from an array of associate nations across the continent and the challenges they face. So I think this is a bit of a slap in the face for them, and certainly unsurprised that it's been met with some derision.
2: And what about this sense of the associate nations who have to go through, you know, reach a global qualifying tournament to then, to their mind, make the World Cup, but then now have to go through what they perceive as an additional qualifier just prior to these two groups of six?
3: Yeah, it should be easier, not harder. And yes, there's all that prestige that comes to getting to a World Cup. It is going to be, a challenging thing for those teams to make it to a World Cup. Maybe it lifts the intensity and the integrity of the importance of their games if we now have more qualifying stages. But then there's the heartbreak as well of missing out. And maybe if that dream is further away, some cricketers might feel like it's not worth pursuing.

0: Asia or Central or East Africa where the game is developing. But we've had as many as 16, I think, was the number in 2007. And then it's hovered around the 10 mark for the last little while, the 50-over World Cup. So the last T20 Men's World Cup had 20 teams, and so maybe it's the ICC's way of saying we'd rather you be playing T20, focus on that. That's the best way forward to a World Cup. And that's probably it, because the main appeal for administrators, Ali and Charu, is to cut back the number of games. The fewer games there are, the smaller the window is on the calendar, and the more time we have for other things like franchise T20 and the things that really drive the commercial interests of the sport. But it's a real shame.
1: Yeah, there is that sense of T20 being the growth vehicle, but when it comes to ODIs, the ICC does have the Champions Trophy for the very top tier of 50-over cricket. Charu, you know, what impact do you see these changes, you know, potentially having on cricket in those associate countries?
2: Well, disappointment, despair, if not desperation, because if the top level of the associate nations are being treated in this fashion, well, they're, of course, are very unhappy about it, then what about, if I can use the term, the lower level of the associate nations, who really haven't hit a high at all? And they might well consider that they'll never make it to the World Cup, because if, you know, the journey is very long. And whatever you might say about franchise cricket, I think all franchise cricketers also have the dream. And the dream is to play for their nation and of course, to play in the World Cup eventually. And that dream might take a bit of a knock right now because they are, if anything, pushed further back.
1: Yeah, I mean, Scotland and the Netherlands are the two highest ranked associates. Does that therefore mean that their criticism here, this statement, will carry weight? Because it's highly unusual to see, well, any nation really, make such a public pronouncement in indirect opposition and criticism of the ICC.
2: That only shows the extent, the magnitude of their disappointment at this extra qualifying. And they have every right to speak on behalf of the rest of the associate nations because they represent the cream of those who are wanting to burst through to the very top. And if they don't speak, the rest of the nations, of course, have a much lesser voice anyway because they're out sort of in the penumbra, the dark shadows of international cricket. I mean, what about a Japan or a Malaysia or a France or, you know, Argentina or whoever else is trying to play the game? They have no voice virtually at all. But, you know, Scotland, Netherlands, they are very much in the forefront. We see them once in a while. We see them play at the highest level. And they are surely the leaders that the rest of the nations will look forward to, representing their keenness to be at the top.
0: The fact that those associate nations, most of them didn't know the change was coming until they were present at the conference, that's not best practice. I mean, you're telling me it couldn't be an email or maybe some kind of pre-forum to debate the idea, but clearly the ICC and Jay Shah had made their mind up. Netherlands and Scotland said they felt, I think the words were, disappointing and disrespectful with regards to the short shrift given by the ICC, and I think that would be a good description as well.
1: And could the, you know, bigger countries like the BCCI, you know, by India, Australia, England, can they better support the associates and how can they? Is there a will to, is the other question.
0: Well, that's the thing, right? Look at what's happening now in Australia, where Australia is hosting Bangladesh. Now, that's not quite analogous because Bangladesh is a full member test-playing nation, but they had a bit of a fight for the right to play Australia. They had to really push the case. Australia had not been good at honouring such commitments to a team, I guess, far beneath them in the world cricket pecking order, if you like. They'd cancelled both home and away tests against Bangladesh in recent years. It's an example of the inherent inequality in world cricket. The more bilateral series that are scheduled in any format, the better. And that helps associate nations, you know, all of that directly or indirectly helps the funding of cricket in those places. Even sending A teams there is a great opportunity for both the stronger nation and their fringe international players and the associate. And that's before you get to the actual revenue share model, which favours the big three and has seemed to only become more so. I mean, the big nations take home more money. They could choose to share it. They could fund direct grants, maybe set up high-performance programs or franchise-affiliated teams in these developing cricket nations. They simply choose not to. But I think scheduling more cricket bilaterally with those associate nations is at least a great place to start.
1: Charu, can you see from the ICC perspective where the benefits are to reducing the number of teams in that main World Cup?
2: Only to have a tight schedule for the World Cup and no more, because commercially, I suppose, it suits the ICC to have a tight format and also in terms of attention, the fact that it's bunched into a smaller time frame. But I do think there's a market for

0: associate nation cricket watching as well, because it has its own universe. And
1: I think Nepal, yeah, for you can example. Argue,
0: yeah, well, there you go. I mean, they're crazy about the game, Nepal, and, yeah, and a couple of other nations as well, because there's a lot of cricket activity, but they'll never, of course, play in the World Cup, not yet anyway. So, yeah, it's just a tightness of schedule, which a lot of people, considering that, you know, there's cricket happening around the year, there's this desperation to keep things tight and focused. But that could be the only possible arrangement. Maybe there's been a commercial pressure to also not have matches which it is felt may not draw large audiences, neither on television nor on the ground. And you certainly don't want matches happening where, you know, there's sparse spectatorship. So that could be the only motivation. Otherwise, surely the ICC would wish to have more teams participate and have hope by being a part of the World Cup.
1: Well, you wonder the degree to which protectionism comes into it as well. And Spriggy referenced the 2007 World Cup. I mean, some remarkable results there, with Bangladesh beating India, Ireland famously beating Pakistan and putting them out of the tournament. And it's also, it's almost as if, you know, those countries just want to avoid the ignominy of such result happening. And yet those matches can be some of the most compelling for the neutral fan, for the fan of other nations to tune in and go, oh my gosh, a World Cup upset.
0: I'd like to agree, because nothing causes more news and general appreciation and awe and wonder than a lesser nation beating a top one. I mean, England beating India, India beating South Africa, South Africa, that's just regulation stuff. What about a so-called minnow, if I can use that term without disrespect, beating a top nation? That's what causes ripples.
1: Famous night in Bangalore in 2011 for Ireland beating England, and, you know, Afghanistan pushing Australia close as well, Spriggy. There's been so many, you know, remarkable moments where the World Cup has been richer for having the associates there.
2: Absolutely. And we see what it does. I mentioned the Football World Cup earlier, where we see more nations, and sometimes there can be, I guess, overkill or an oversaturation. But I think the stories we saw in that Football World Cup with those teams in their first event, or, you know, those upsets or near upsets, were just remarkable. And I guess, why wouldn't you want more of that in your sport rather than less?
1: Yeah, well, the BBC has contacted the ICC, but we haven't received a new response to these concerns raised by Scotland and the Netherlands. The ICC has said previously that it was surprised by some of the claims, particularly around the timing of recent discussions, maintains that some issues remain ongoing conversations. Now, we will certainly revisit this on Stumped as more unfolds. I'm Alison Mitchell, and you're listening to Stumped on the BBC World Service. If you've missed anything from Stumped, you can download and subscribe to the podcast via your usual podcast provider. And you can watch the show on YouTube as well by heading to the BBC World Service YouTube channel. On last week's show, we heard from legendary India batter Smriti Mandhana, who told us that winning the World Cup in 2025 is one of her biggest achievements to date.
3: When you've gone close to winning the cup so many times, but you don't end up winning it, you do question that, has God written it for you, or what's going to happen? Or you want to play the sport to win the World Cup, right? You win the World Cups, win the major tournaments. So it always kept wondering, but yeah, I mean, when we had that moment where we won the World Cup final, it just felt that one sort of, I wouldn't say content, but that particular day was, it just felt like, okay, this is why we started playing cricket.
4: From the BBC World Service, this is Stumped on ABC and Akashvani.
1: Well, next on Stumped, we'll focus on Test cricket, because three series get underway this week, with Bangladesh men in Australia, India travelling to Sri Lanka, and England hosting Pakistan in a best of three. And all series are part of the current World Test Championship. So let's start off with Bangladesh, because they haven't played a test in Australia since 2003. Brett, the first test in Darwin, the second in Mackay. It's an unusual time of year to be playing tests at home in Australia. So tell us about the significance of tests in these locations and what conditions can be expected.
2: Well, in Darwin, it's a pleasant time of year. It's hot and humid, and it is pretty much all year round. But this is the dry season, and this is, in fact, when the Northern Territory, and I think it's the same in far north Queensland, play their cricket season. They essentially play their cricket season in the Australian winter and their football codes during our summer. So you do hear of often professional cricketers going and playing a season up there as an alternative, perhaps, to going to England and playing a club or league cricket during that same period. The states and Big Bash teams often have training camps or little tournaments around this time of year up there as well. It's important for a number of reasons. One is that people in the Northern Territory don't ordinarily get the chance to see a lot of international cricket. It can be a bit of a forgotten place in terms of cricket, but I enjoy

0: enjoyed seeing during the week a picture of Jake Weatherald as a young boy. He's from there, attending the last Test match that was played there in 2003, and he's there with Jason Gillespie, who played at the time. And of course, Dizzy is part of our commentary team there this week. Cricket Australia love having this as an entree to not just the summer of cricket, but the big 12 months ahead, which I mentioned. And cricket is not usually front and centre in the media during this time of year, with the run into AFL and NRL football finals. But Todd Greenberg mentioned that of the 15,000 tickets they'd sold, I think, for Darwin, more than half are from interstate. So people have made plans to escape the winter cold and head north. And those who did wake up in cold Sydney or Melbourne this morning were probably delighted and surprised to see some Test cricket or hear it on the radio, because it wasn't promoted too heavily in the mainstream. But I'm not sure if you've been up that way, Ali, maybe taken the GAN from Adelaide, the train that goes up the middle of Australia. It's a great time to get up there and put on the to-do list.
1: I will. I've been as far as Uluru and Alice Springs, but I've never actually been to the Northern Territory. So it is an unexplored part of Australia for me. I mean, the last time Bangladesh were in Australia, some parts of the media, I remember being a little sniffy, maybe, you know, they're not a test quality side, et cetera, et cetera. What is the feeling at the moment, and particularly after rolling the Aussies for 198 in their first innings in Darwin?
0: Yeah, as we speak, after stumps on day one, the visitors sure have given a good account of themselves. I think even more focus will be on bad Australia rather than good Bangladesh. But you're right, because we don't see Bangladesh too often, it seemed like their players were sort of no-name brands in the eyes of Aussie fans and media. That had a mixed to negative form line in recent Test matches or Test series, but they've performed quite well so far. So bowled Australia out for 198, their best ever bowling effort against Australia in Test matches. Their coach, Phil Simmons, did happen to say before this match that if they start well, they'll know they're a chance, especially if they can reach Pat Cummins in the batting order by tee, which they managed to do. So Hassan Mahmood with those 6 wickets, it's a fantastic start for them.
1: Yeah, and how are the Australians going to manage, Spriggy, this next 18 months? We've got 21 tests in that period. You know, the team are not spring chickens anymore. How are they going to get through this period?
0: Well, I would have thought that firstly for this series, I mentioned how it's not the most significant series compared to what's to come. But I think as far as these two tests, I had wrongly assumed it would be a bit of a road, a very batter-friendly surface, and the Australians might get some confidence and some good time at the crease and perhaps some surety over their own positions in the side. If you look at someone like Cameron Green, Manus Labuschagne, it's just two examples. They've got the chance to make runs against Bangladesh and New Zealand this summer at home and prove they belong as mainstays in that team across this 12 to 18 month period with those big away tours as well. But it's also the first time in about 13 months that Stark, Cummins, Hazelwood and Wine have been in the same 11. So Josh Hazelwood, of course, missed the entire Ashes, and then there's a lot of questions about that bowling lineup and the, as you say, you would assume the last hurrah for not just the bowling quartet but other members of this Aussie team. But it's funny when I see selection talked about, you know, and I think we accept that Scott Boland, Michael Nisa will be a part of that bowling rotation. These guys are also the wrong side of 35. So it's an interesting thing. There's no youth policy in the Aussie team, Ali. It's very much, can we grab some glory here in South Africa? Of course, in India, that 5-test Border Gavaskar series in the new year. And then, of course, the Ashes away, where England appears so vulnerable. But I think the first day's play in Darwin has shown us that it won't be a sure thing by any means.
1: Chari, Bangladesh are a long way away from Australia in the Test rankings, ninth at the moment. But how do you see them shaping up for this series as a squad?
2: Oh, they would be so crazy keen to try and do well because, as you mentioned, it's been 23 years and Australia have not been able to host them. So that's a bit of a slap in the face of a nation which really prides itself on the development in cricket, because there are very few examples, Alison Spriggy, of nations actually dethroning their main sport. Football was the big one in Bangladesh for decades. And for them, after so much work, cricket is now their number one game, and they're intensely proud, insanely proud of how well they've done in cricket, on occasion, of course, particularly at home, as most teams tend to. But imagine a good performance, I'm not suggesting a win, but a good performance in Australia against Australia would be crazy for that nation. And forget about the ratings and the rankings about number 9. If they come close to doing well against Australia, if not beating them, it would be insane news and would bring if anything, much more attention to cricket in Bangladesh. It'll be fabulous for that nation.
1: And maybe it'll also put pay to the chat that was happening a few years ago around, you know, a two-tier test championship, if they can show that they can hold their own as well. When it comes to India and Sri Lanka, India heading over to Sri Lanka for a two-test series there, what can we expect from both teams for that one?
2: Well, for starters, some new records about the most number of matches played between two nations, because India and Sri Lanka are just, you know, they're the default setting. I mean, there's nothing going on. Bring on a Sri Lankan series, either in India or in Sri Lanka. But some of the news is related to the large number of injuries that Indians are currently going through, particularly in the fast bowling department. And a keen eye is now on the recovery process in the Centre of Excellence in Bangalore, where a lot of these players are recovering. So the attention really is on why are some of the fast bowlers of India not being able to recover, and why the injury is, you know, taking so long, and so on and so forth. So it's, for the moment, the attention is on the makeup of the squad, not featuring many of the players who are injured and still unable to recover for long periods of time. Otherwise, of course, the conditions are very similar. And if I may say so, I don't know how this is going to sound, but it's not like a premium series. It's like playing against your closest friends in Sri Lanka, and they, of course, come across equally often to India. And there's some attention on the youth, the younger batsmen, but I think India is going without some of their premium bowlers. So if they don't do too well, they'll fall back on the fact that, oh, yeah, well, we didn't have our premier bowlers anyway.
1: And do you expect spin to play a big part in the series?
2: Always, and rain in Sri Lanka. So we'll see. The monsoon hasn't entirely disappeared, so expect plenty of stoppages, but spin always. And I think internationally, though, spin is not getting the kind of attention it used to in the past for even the subcontinental teams. And I think the focus is a lot more on fast bowling, but it's a big test for not the team so much, but for Gautam Gambhir. Because ever since he took over, India have done a lot of losing in test matches and other matches as well. In India, going down big time to New Zealand and South Africa,

0: England not doing too well. So I think if the series doesn't go too well for India in Sri Lanka, which is a very familiar foe and perhaps not the highest ranked, then I think Gautam Gambhir's position will be seriously, well, paid attention to. So it's critical that the team does well for the continuance of their coach.
1: Ali, what about England against Pakistan? Obviously, three-game series. Pakistan are coming off the back of a 1-1 draw against the West Indies, and England have a new old captain. Is this a good time to play England?
2: Well, you could look at it like that. I mean, not having Ben Stokes in that all-rounder role, I mean, never mind, you know, a different captain, just missing Stokes as the all-rounder, albeit, you know, the bowling has depended a lot on his fitness in recent years, but no Stokes. And then you've got an injury to Jacob Bethell. He's got a knee problem that's first of all ruled him out of the entire 100 and now missing the entire Pakistan series. You've got a bowling attack that isn't established and settled yet. They've got a returning Brydon Carse. You know, expect rotation across, you know, three test matches that come, you know, sort of hot off the back of each other as well. So, yes, a new old captain in Joe Root. And Emilio Gay as an opener who is, you know, still only very new in his test career. So, yeah, if there's any, you know, a big opportunity for a Pakistan side who are, if you like, always as up and down, you never quite know, you know, consistency of performance is something they are continually chasing, then I think actually it could be a really interesting series. And it's not a given at all that England will, you know, dominate at home. And in particular, Joe Root will be desperate, I'm sure, to try and shake off that captaincy record that absolutely dogged him in the lead up to him giving up the captaincy, or it really, really had a sort of quite a negative impact on him. So I'm sure he'll want to shake that off and start afresh.
1: And yet he's quelled any thoughts of a possible curfew in the wake of obviously the fallout from the Ben Stokes and Brendan McCullum era. Is he the right guy at this stage of their the time for England, Joe Root?
2: Oh, yeah. I mean, we've sort of touched on this on Stump before, haven't we? I mean, he's the only guy, really, they could realistically turn to lead the team. I mean, Harry Brook have made it pretty clear when they didn't hand in the captaincy, when Stokes was missing the test due to the curfew, non-curfew, they clearly knew that was not the right look, whether or not it was about Brook being ready or not. From a PR perspective, you couldn't replace someone who's missing a test due to, you know, a night out, missing a curfew, with someone who very much stayed out too late when he was captain of the England ODI side, you know, in New Zealand, in Wellington, towards the end of last year. So, yeah, Joe Root was the safe pair of hands for now for England. And I like the fact that he's just immediately come in and said, well, this is going to be my team, it's my way. I'm going to treat my players as adults. And, you know, I'm sure there'll be consequences if they don't behave like adults and adhere to their responsibilities. And I'm sure once Stephen Fleming comes in as coach, it's Marcus Truscothick standing in his interim for these three Pakistan tests. But I don't think there will be much tolerance for, let's say, behaviour that falls wide of the mark. I think it will be an adult dressing room, and yeah, they'll be quite right to expect to behave like that. I mean, in terms of, again, the personnel, I mentioned no Ben Stokes. You know, they've called on Dan Lawrence coming back. There's a few returning names in there. Dan Lawrence will play sort of effectively as that all-rounder with part-time spins. I mean, there is no replacing Ben Stokes, really. Jordan Cox has been named as definitely batting at number three, so someone who's only played one test match to date. So that's a huge, you know, position to slot straight into. And then Ollie Pope, interestingly, is back in the squad. He's there as the spare batter, so we don't expect him to play. But as someone who felt very much as if he'd been shut out by, if you like, the Bazball era, it's really good to see. I think Joe Root sort of opened the door back to him again. But Dan Lawrence is certainly in the side due to absolute weight of runs in the county championship, so he's earned his place back for sure.
1: Make the case for Pakistan for me, Charo. They've not had a good run, and they always seem to be having issues with selection and the various things that plague Pakistan cricket, the politics, etc. But on the day, they can beat anyone. We've seen them here in Australia a couple of times be competitive. Why are they still so dangerous?
0: Because they tick all the boxes, Brett. Because they have a super fast bowling attack. On occasion, of course, they have wonderful spinners. They have great batsmen, some of the best in the world. So what's not to expect them to do well? Well, you could argue about one or two weak suits, which perhaps is fielding and athleticism. They do miss more than their share of catches, statistically. But they are a very strong combination. It's just the leadership is something that seems to be a problem for them. I'm the first one to say that it doesn't depend on the captain, because you could go there and perform anyway. But just strong leadership is something that can take them to more consistency. Bringing the team together, are they a bunch

0: to disparate individuals, perhaps, but all teams are. So some glue, some, you know, factor that can connect them all and get them to be proud about their performances will give the kind of consistency that everyone will be looking for. But they have no real weakness apart from maybe a little bit of fielding and catching. So they are still very competitive. And as we know, on their day, they can beat the best easily.
1: Yeah, as I said, Joe Root will be equally keen to overturn his record as a test captain and have some success. But I think it's very hard to actually predict how this one will go between Pakistan and England. And Pakistan will have massive support of both Headingley and Edgbaston, where there are a huge, you know, Pakistani communities who will come out in force there. Lords, you don't know what you're going to get really with the pitch. Of course, the scrutiny, the rating the pitch got after the New Zealand match, a lot of attention will be paid on that, so it's quite difficult to really see how it goes. But I think it's going to be a fascinating three matches, certainly, for two teams who have got a lot to prove. Now, finally, on Stumped, from Australia to Portugal, that's exactly what Moses Henriques is doing. Now, the former Australian all-rounder announced early this month that he'll captain Portugal, the nation of his birth, as they attempt to qualify for the T20 World Cup in 2028. The 39-year-old switched nationalities in June this year and retired from Australia's domestic scene whilst continuing to play overseas. He's in fact signed with the Glasgow Cosmic for the inaugural European T20 Premier League, and he hopes the game can really grow in Europe. The BBC's Timothy Abraham caught up with him and asked just where his love for cricket started.
2: My parents moved from Madeira, where I was born. So I was born in Madeira, and then they moved to Sydney in Australia in 1989. So I was 2 years old at the time. Sort of, you know, I just stayed in Sydney, grew up, sort of adopted the Australian culture and the Australian lifestyle, loved the cricket. But my dad had a brother here already who'd moved out to Sydney 10 years earlier, and he sort of said, you know, it's a great place to live, come out. Well, Dad and also his older brother wanted to give their families like an opportunity to grow up in a sort of different area with a little bit more opportunity. And that was it, really. You know, I sort of had a few issues at school early on. Like I didn't speak English that well. And once I understood that if I was good at sport, I sort of earned the respect of my peers, things seemed to change pretty quickly. So, Sydney was a great place to grow up, but... You know, all my family, both my mum and dad are Portuguese, and both of them, you know, their sort of family lines all on the island of Madeira as well. So, you know, I've got a lot of family still back in Portugal, or Madeira more specifically. But yeah, basically, as soon as I understood that it was going to be very unlikely to play for Australia again, and you know, got brought to my attention that Portugal were trying to qualify for the World Cup, and I sort of reached out and I was like, yeah, why not? I'd love to give it a crack. You know, cricket's given me so much, so I kind of feel like I owe the sport a little bit.
3: How did a young boy from a Portuguese family fall into cricket in the first place? I know your dad played quite a bit of football, and you know, I suppose what are your memories of the sport from that time of your life when you were quite young?
2: Again, I sort of fall back onto my uncle who had already been here in Australia for a little while earlier. He sort of said, they've got this weird game out here that is called cricket and, you know, it's really in-depth and you need a lot of patience and all this sort of stuff. And this is obviously well before T20 cricket was around. And, you know, he used to have it on during the summer whenever I'd go visit their place, and I just fell in love with the game. I've got two younger brothers, but there was quite a gap between me and the next brother. So, like, being able to practice stuff on my own was really, I guess, part of why I fell in love with it, because I was active in the backyard and I could just, you know, I didn't need my parents to, I could throw a ball up against a wall and smack it and then go and get it and then sort of rinse and repeat for hours. So that was sort of how I fell in love with it.
3: I suppose fast forward a few decades now and you're about to represent Portugal in a T20 World Cup European sub-regional qualifying tournament. How did that come about?
2: Well, no, I mentioned to Michael Lum, who sort of looks after my overseas cricketing affairs, and I said to him, like, it was probably about a year ago, and I'd stopped playing four-day cricket and Sheffield Shield cricket, and I was like, look, I wouldn't mind chasing up, you know, seeing what's going on here in terms of the qualifiers. I've had a few mates, you know, Ben Menenti, who played for Italy recently, who plays for the Sydney Sixers, and, you know, so a few mates that have done similar things with different countries. And I thought, you know, it's just a bit of, as well as like being able to go back and help out the country that I was, you know, born in and native to. I thought it, you know, if nothing else, is going to be a good opportunity to get some cricket in and sort of be able to train and play some, you know, really good level cricket in terms of being able to prepare for other tournaments around the place as well. So, you know, you can't just expect to hit in the nets and stay up to speed with, I guess, professional level cricket. And the only way you can do that is, I think, either playing, you know, club cricket back home or, you know, playing this any type of real competitive cricket where you're out in the match and you're facing bowlers and sort of thrust into that competitive environment.
3: Yeah, obviously, you know, you've mentioned your Portuguese heritage with your parents. I mean, what does playing for Portugal represent for them, and also what does it mean personally for you?
2: Oh, look, I'd be lying if I sat here and told you that when I was a kid, I always wanted to play cricket for Portugal, because that I didn't even know that was a dream that was possible. So, you know, this has come on very late. My parents think it's cool, but they also didn't know Portugal had a cricket team. So I don't think they're too fussed either. My dad, I'm sure, would have much preferred that I was playing football for Portugal. But, you know, that's not going to happen in my lifetime. So I might as well do what I'm actually half decent at.
3: Now, this isn't your only cricket commitment in Europe, because you're coming to play in the inaugural edition of the European T20 Premier League. It's a franchise competition with teams in Ireland, Scotland and the Netherlands. So are you looking forward to that? How much are you looking forward to that, Moises?
2: Oh, yeah, I'm pumped, mate. Like, I was a part of the inaugural Major League Cricket tournament in America, and it was such a good tournament to be a part of. And, you know, I heard whispers that this was starting up, and just being able to play cricket in, you know, as you mentioned, those three countries. Like, I mean, there are three countries I'd love to go to on holiday, let alone be able to take my cricket bag around and, you know, play a professional T20 tournament. So it's to break the sort of, be able to go on tour and play in these tournaments that break what sort of traditional cricket looks like and what the traditional fans look like, and bring hopefully an entertaining product to a new audience.
3: And finally, Madeira's most famous son, I suppose, is Cristiano Ronaldo. Could you usurp him, or could you go above him if you can get Portugal to qualify for the T20 World Cup?
2: Mate, if I ever get an airport named after me at Madeira on Madeira Island, I'll let you know. But I'm definitely not. I'm not holding my breath on this one. How many consecutive World Cups in their number one sport? I'm not sure. I'm not sure I'm going to be able to pip Madeira's finest, Cristiano Ronaldo, and I've started quite late. So I'm only 2 years younger than him. So I'm going to have to play until I'm, what, 60? I don't see that happening, mate.
1: Well, that was a former Australian, now Portugal international, Moises Henrique, speaking to the BBC's Timothy Abraham. It's good to see he's got a sense of perspective there about Cristiano Ronaldo. I've been to Madeira. It is a small island, but yes, he's got a sense of realism about the cut through of cricket versus football. Brett, he mentioned there, didn't he, that he's born in Madeira. Both parents are Portuguese. He struggled with language when he first came over. He's probably got, you know, stronger ties to his home country than many others who we've heard. He mentioned Ben Menenti, for example, you know, who have gone back to play for their motherland, so to speak.
4: I think it's a great way to cap off a career by honouring your heritage, and in his case, his birth country. And as he touched on, you know, as I say, he was born there. He speaks about his early days when he came to Australia, and that even though he moved there after his first birthday, he still didn't speak English during his early days at school. So obviously mum and dad spoke entirely Portuguese at home. I think it's a remarkable thing to have to overcome as a very young child, to then go on and play for Australia and be a great leader of New South Wales, the Sydney Sixers, and a respected leader in your sport. But you're right, it opens the door. I mean, it's been happening for a little while now. I think of guys like John Davison, who was at Canada, and now he's actually coaching the Italian team with the Menentis, and of course Joe Burns was there as well. So whether it's through birthright, whether it's through, you know, your parents' ancestry, if it helps grow the game, it's also a great thing. So hats off to Moses, who had a fantastic 22-year career in domestic cricket in Australia, as well as playing all three formats, the green and gold, and now playing for his birth country. It's fantastic.
1: Yeah, Chariot, earlier we were talking about, you know, the World Cup shortening to 12 teams, and that affects opportunities for associate nations like Portugal. But if

0: more players, as it seems to be more of a trend, isn't it? More players then switching to associate cricket late in their careers. Could they have a real positive influence on the development of cricket in these countries?
1: Absolutely. Such a wonderful move. I feel so happy for Moises going back to Portugal. Although, mind you, when he went to Australia, didn't know much about the language there, and he's gone back to Portugal, how much of Portuguese does he know? So maybe that's a bit of a barrier right now. But he'll overcome it. It's a wonderful late career move for lots of cricketers now. There's a much bigger population in many nations. They can't either represent their nation or not long enough. And for them to be able to go back to another country and start contributing to the game, I think that's absolutely brilliant. He'll have to be a little patient, though, because we've just been told about the story of Scotland and Netherlands and all the rest of the nations that are in line to play bigger cricket. It may take a long time for Portugal to be even reasonably competitive in Europe, but it's great to have somebody who's played at the very highest level, because if there's anything they need in terms of experience, Moises has it. By the way, I played some cricket in Portugal about 25 or so years ago, and I had a wonderful time. Great weather, apart from other things. So maybe it will suit Portugal to try and take the game to a bigger level with Moises. And maybe they could be a part of the European T20 soon with many other nations as well. So overall, I think it's a leadership role that he's now pursuing. And maybe it's paving the way for many others to consider, hey, I can go and play for some other country because I have some connections there. Great move. Well done, Moises.
0: Having somebody like Moises to come in and bring that level of knowledge of cricket, I think, can really be a good thing, and to try and then inspire and have that developmental role to try and grow the cricket and the interest for the cricket in your country. Well, that is it for this week's Stumps. My thanks to Brett Sprigg and to Charish Sharma and to all of you for listening, and we'll see you again next week. Till then, take care. Bye-bye.
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2: The flags of 34 countries of the British Commonwealth of Nations proudly flew at Kingston on the royal opening of the 8th British and Empire Commonwealth Games.
3: It's the 4th of August 1966, and Pathé News reports on crowds of people enjoying the carnival atmosphere in the Jamaican capital as the Commonwealth Games get underway. 9 days of sport, beginning with weightlifting. Precious McKenzie was there, representing Great Britain in the bantamweight division.
4: That event was the highlight of my career in my life. Here I'm winning the first gold medal for the whole Commonwealth Games, because being the lightest weightlifters, we started first. And I was the first to win a gold medal in the Commonwealth. And there's no other word I could describe it to anyone. I was over the moon.
3: The event represented a turning point for Precious. For years, he'd been on the outside looking in, effectively excluded from competing by racist government policies. Jamaica was his first ever international competition, his resounding victory there a vindication. His gold medal established his credentials and set him on the road to becoming a household name.
5: 220 kilograms is the previous record. There are 221 kilograms on that bar now. 221 kilograms, that is about a little over three quarters of the weight of a mini car. You can imagine the tremendous weight. And Precious, weighing just 52 kilos, he's got to lift over four times his weight. Well over four times his weight. Building up the concentration. Now, everyone in the studio here, I can assure you, is keeping absolutely silent and still, with the exception of me. I don't think Precious can hear me. I'm keeping my voice very far down. It's a very serious moment for him.
3: At 4 foot nine, his diminutive size made him instantly recognisable. Performing incredible feats of strength, Precious McKenzie was a regular fixture on British television in the 1970s.
5: 221 kilograms, a new world record if he lifts it. Straight up. He must keep it moving. The senior judge, Vic Mercer, said yes, all thumbs up, he's done.
3: He was born in South Africa in 1936, and like many black sportsmen in the late 1950s, his career was hindered by the struggle against apartheid.
4: Well, it was so unpractical in reality because no matter how well you were top in grade in sport, if you were black, there was no chance at all, because the law, or shall I say the government policy, was that no black shall represent the country whilst the national government is in power, the white national government.
6: I hereby declare the 6th British Empire and Commonwealth Games open.
3: In 1958, 8 years before Jamaica, Precious was already setting records in South Africa, which exceeded those of his teammates who were white. But he wasn't selected to go to the Cardiff Commonwealth Games.
4: My opponent was, his total was 10 pounds less than mine. And they selected him, of course. Put it this way, any public place like going to movies, cinemas, and the trains, buses, we're all segregated. Even the park, you couldn't go into the park and walk on the grass and also sit on the seats, because they were written there, Europeans only. And these were extremely insulting signs.
3: After a huge qualifying lift of 675 pounds in a South African championship, the selectors couldn't ignore Precious McKenzie any longer. He was chosen to represent the national team at the World Championships in Stockholm in 1963, but there were certain conditions to his selection.
4: If we have to travel by plane, I couldn't travel with the same white team. And above all, I couldn't wear the Springbok badge. Now, under those principles, I couldn't really compete. I couldn't accept that. And that's where I took a stand.
3: It was quite a sacrifice.
4: It was extremely difficult because I was looking

0: looking forward of competing internationally. But that still didn't stop me doing my training, because I knew the internationals are now starting to banning South Africa. So I knew there's a way of coming out of it.
1: The international mood did indeed change, and South Africa was banned by the International Olympic Committee from taking part in the 1964 Olympic Games in Tokyo over its refusal to condemn apartheid. But by then, Precious had gone to Britain. He was living in the town of Northampton, where he worked in a shoe factory. Then, in 1966, after two failed attempts at getting a British passport, two people came to his rescue: Wally Holland, the British Weightlifting Association, and the British Minister for Sport, Dennis Howell.
0: Dennis Howell said to Wally Holland that Precious will have a passport within a week. And that's exactly how it all started. And this is where I had my opportunity now to prove to the world that South Africa, it was the one that were holding me up. And all this time, I could have been representing the country of my birth, but I couldn't. But now I'm representing Britain, and I'm proud of Britain. That's how I felt about Britain, thinking that they took me on not because of my color, religion, or creed. They took me on my merits, and that is what one is competing against.
1: In Jamaica at the Commonwealth Games, Precious was up against Dias of Guyana, the reigning champion. They had to compete in three aggregate lifts.
0: Where I had to wait until all of them lifted before I started my first press. That's how far ahead I was. And I knew that that's my biggest an achievement there. Then came the snatch. And of course, I was almost equal with him with that. But the clean and jerk is the one that I had to really beat him. And to everyone's surprise, I did it.
2: The little man himself, Andre, what a fantastic performance. Precious McKenzie, a piece of weightlifting history. One of the most popular men in the game. Waves to the crowd. Sandy Duncan, the secretary of the Federation, turns. He claps his hand too. Now the crowd stands too. It's a standing ovation for Precious.
0: When the national anthem played for me on that rostrum, I just couldn't believe that here is a national anthem which I used to listen to in South Africa. Today, I am now listening that on myself. There was no words to describe that. Tears came down my eyes that this medal could have been for my birth country. And of course, I'm afraid it's not, but at the same time, those tears wasn't sadness, it was for joy.
1: Precious McKenzie's tally of Olympic, Commonwealth and world medals ranks him as one of the most successful weightlifters of all time. In 2006, he was inducted to the South African Sports Hall of Fame, finally recognised by the country of his birth.
3: Emily Williams reporting. That edition of Sporting Witness was a Whistledown production for BBC World Service. 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
1: ABC News with Andrew Kaloupas. Alleged gangland boss Fadi Hadara has been shot in an apparent ambush outside his home in Melbourne's inner west. Danushi Dias reports.
2: Police say a 48-year-old man the ABC believes to be Fadi Hadara was shot as he sat in a vehicle in the driveway of his home in Altona North around 8 o'clock last night. He was taken to hospital with life-threatening injuries. A crime scene has been established, with police believing it was a targeted shooting. Hadara is the alleged head of a crime clan, reputedly involved in Melbourne's tobacco wars, competing with longtime rival kingpin Kazim Hamad and his gang known as the Commission. Hamad was jailed in July for life in Iraq for drug offences. In 2009, Hadara's brother, Mohammed, was killed in a drive-by shooting just a few hundred metres away from last night's shooting.
1: A former ASIO agent says Australians deserve to know what led to last December's Bondi terror attack. The former agent, known as Marcus, claims to have warned ASIO years before the terror attack about the two Bondi gunmen. However, ASIO has previously described him as unreliable. Marcus has unsuccessfully applied for a visa in the past, hoping to give evidence at the Bondi Royal Commission, and recently lodged a new application. In a statement provided to the ABC, Marcus says he wants to give his insights into the shooters.
3: The victims of the Bondi terror attack and their families and all Australians deserve to know what led to those tragic events. I want to help.
1: Victorian authorities are beginning what they say is the largest vaccination of wild birds globally amid a breakout of bird flu across Australia. Natasha

0: Popova with more.
1: Up to 5,000 little penguins on Phillip Island in Victoria's southeast are due to be vaccinated against the H5N1 bird flu from today. The island hosts the largest population of little penguins in the world. Victoria's Chief Biodiversity Officer James Todd says the little penguins will be intercepted during their daily migration in St Kilda and Phillip Island and herded into a pen.
2: Essentially, it's a nighttime operation.
1: Authorities aim to administer 2 vaccine doses over the coming weeks. Victoria has confirmed 60 cases of the virus so far. The strain has killed millions of chickens and wild birds globally in the past 5 years.
0: A diplomatic push is underway in the Egyptian capital Cairo as the Trump administration-backed Board of Peace tries to revive the Gaza peace process. Middle East correspondent Matthew Doran.
3: A fortnight ago, US President Donald Trump heralded a major breakthrough in negotiations with Hamas, saying the group had agreed to lay down its weapons in Gaza. Hamas said it would only do that if Israel met certain conditions, including ceasing attacks and withdrawing forces from parts of the strip, something Benjamin Netanyahu has since refused. The Board of Peace's High Representative for Gaza, Nikolai Mladenov, and the President's son-in-law, Jared Kushner, have been in Cairo for talks on the issue ahead of an expected meeting with Mr. Netanyahu on Monday. Hamas's leader, Halil al-Hayya, has also been present for some of the talks. Matthew Doran, ABC News, Jerusalem.
0: At least 6 people have been killed across Russia as Ukraine launched hundreds of drones in one of its largest aerial attacks of the war. The mayor of Moscow says more than 600 drones targeted the Russian capital and that most were intercepted. Ukraine also came under attack with Russian drone strikes, destroying homes and torching Kiev's landmark book market. Ukraine has stepped up its attacks on Russia this year with long-range missiles and swarms of drones targeting military industries and energy facilities. Sam Pang has won the Gold Logie for 2026 with ABC programs Goolagong and Dog Park, the night's other big winners. Here's Patricia Tiano.
4: The comedian and presenter featured in the ABC sitcom Ground Up and is currently a host of Channel 7's The Front Bar, as well as a regular panelist on Network 10's Have You Been Paying Attention? He's also a former Logies Awards host. Accepting the award, he thanked his mum and others who've supported him in his career.
5: If I do forget you, I'm sorry. Also, maybe have a think about how much you actually did.
4: The ABC swept the Logies, coming out with a total of 8 awards, including Best Factual or Documentary Program for the Assembly, Best Lead Actress in a Comedy for TV Series Dog Park, Best Biographical Miniseries for Goolagong, and Best Structured Reality Series for Muster Dogs.
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8: Hello and thank you for downloading Sporting Witness from the BBC World Service. Today we're going back to 1982 and a groundbreaking event in the United States, which not only celebrated sporting achievement, but also supported diversity and LGBT rights. Ashley Byrne spoke to organiser Sarah Waddell Lewinstein and athlete Rick Tomin about the first gay games.
9: It's the 28th of August 1982, and at the Kezar Stadium in San Francisco, over 1,300 lesbian, gay, bisexual and transgender athletes from around the world are about to compete in the inaugural Gay Games.
10: Our vision was to give everyone that right to do their personal best, to be able to live that dream with whatever sport they want.
9: Originally billed as the Gay Olympics, the Games will run for 9 days, simultaneously flying the flag for equality and harmony.
11: It turned out to be a life-changing event, at least for me. It helped me combine my athlete side with my gay side.
9: It would go on to be considered one of the most uplifting events in LGBT history.
10: I have never had that feeling in all of the Gay Games as I had coming into Gay Games 1.
9: The Gay Games were developed by former American Olympic athlete Tom Waddell. After encountering homophobia throughout his career,

0: Dell wanted to encourage more gay people to get involved in sport. One of the people he approached for help was former Junior Olympics gold medalist Sarah Lewinstein.
1: Because I put together the gay bowling leagues for the first time in the 70s. They came and approached me about being part of the organization. So I met with Tom Waddell. He's a fantastic athlete, fantastic personality, and I just fell in love with him.
0: Sarah Lewinstein became a member of the board and the sports co-director for the first gay games.
1: At the time, men dominated gay events, whether it be parades, anything that was happening, the males were dominating it. There was a lot of separatism with the women. And my whole goal was I wanted equality for all the women as much as for the men.
0: Track and field athlete Rick Tomin also got involved with the gay games after a chance meeting in the LGBT-friendly Castro area of San Francisco.
2: Really, there were only a few sports available to gay people at the time. There was a gay softball league, there was a gay bowling league, and there was a man with an ironing board and a poster announcing that they were going to be putting on a gay Olympics. And so I stopped and talked to who turned out to be Tom Waddell. And I asked if there was going to be track and field. And he said, oh, yes, of course, of course. So I signed up, and Tom actually later on helped form the track and field team. He came out and coached and helped us get started.
0: With Waddell's passion pushing them onward, the Gay Games organizers set about finding a venue and trying to raise funds, but it wasn't all plain sailing.
1: We had to overcome people giving us the use of the facility so that we can have different sports there with a gay community. We had to overcome any kind of separatism that men might have had with women.
0: And just weeks before the first games got underway, they were hit by a lawsuit from the United States Olympics Committee.
1: They insisted on us crossing out and taking off the word Olympic on everything we had made, posters, pins. So we had volunteers on our offices with pens and whiteout, crossing out the word Olympic from everything. Matter of fact, the medals were the hardest one. We already had them all printed up. It was Gay Olympic Games, and then we had to catch it and take off the word Olympic. And we fought that all the way to the Supreme Court. So as far as overcoming, oh, we made headlines, all right, but not the ones that we wanted at the time.
0: Despite the last-minute changes, the games went ahead as scheduled on the 28th of August, 1982. Sarah says that the opening ceremony was an amazing thing to be part of.
1: When we walked into Kezar Stadium for the opening ceremonies, we didn't know, because we were working so hard in such a short time to bring everyone together. And to see them walking in from different cities and different countries arm in arm, it was absolutely momentous.

0: by competition were able to free themselves from that restriction and come out and participate.
1: And I remember this one woman in swimming in her 70s, and she was the everybody had already finished their laps in their relay. She was the last one to finish. She didn't know where she placed, but she placed last. But the fact is, she finished. Everyone stood up and gave her a standing ovation. She cried.
2: And it would seem to me that the real message of these gay games is that every one of us is a winner.
3: But despite the welcoming atmosphere, there was still intense competition for medals.
1: And it was just like you see on television, just like the Olympics, just all the everything was done as professional as it can be. The women's softball team, we took the first gold medal.
0: It was a tough competition, surprisingly. I managed to take second in the 200 meters, the sprint race. Still have my medal from that. I have actually some good memories from that game.
4: This has just been the first game. There are going to be more to come, but we want the next one again to be held in this beautiful city, and I hope you see that that takes place.
3: The success of the 1982 Gay Games led to a follow-up in 1986, but it came at a point where gay rights were being overshadowed by the threat and hysteria surrounding HIV and AIDS.
1: And people were saying we should take the money and put it towards this, we shouldn't be investing. I thought, no, we disagreed. There were so many people that were HIV. How about the women with breast cancer? There was such a large percentage. 10% of the women in this country had breast cancer. The women needed to help the men. The men needed to help the women. Why take something away that was positive? We're bringing something positive to the world. So why take that away? If anything, we needed more support to make that happen.
0: And one of the things that the Gay Games provided was a way to show the world that we're healthy. We are healthy and we're able to still do sports and be competitive.
3: By this point, Gay Games founder Tom Waddell had contracted HIV himself and was living with AIDS. However, he still competed in the 1986 event, winning gold in the javelin. He and Sarah Lewinstein had both wanted a child, so they married 2 years earlier and had a daughter. Tom would die in 1987.
1: Tom's become this folk hero that I absolutely love, still love. I think of him every day. And I think his vision has become millions of others' visions. And it's helping everyone, including kids in school and colleges and around the world. It's provided a platform. Let's make the world just a little bit better.
3: To date, there have been 10 gay games around the world, and the United States Olympic Committee now fully support them. The next event, the first in Asia, is in 2022.
1: I think the biggest thing that's happened is taking away the bullying that's been done to gay men and women all their lives. They don't have to deal with that when they come to the gay games.
0: It's important to help spread the word that gay people are just as athletic and competitive as any other person. The majority of us go out there and we are athletes first and gay second.
1: This is about teaching. It's okay to be who you are.
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6: Today, Louise, we're looking at a magnificent painting by a Queensland Indigenous artist, Richard Bell, in partnership with an American graphic designer, Emery Douglas, which depicts the podium at the 1968 Mexico Olympics and that famous moment in history when the Australian athlete, Peter Norman, stood alongside two African-American athletes who gave the Black Power salute.
7: The large dramatic painting, A White Hero for Black Australia, is based on a photo of this historic moment and forms part of the Parliament House art collection. The collection's manager, Justine Van Murick, says Peter Norman is remembered for his impressive athletic achievement. His race time of 20.06 seconds remains an Australian record, but even more so for his courageous stand on human rights.
6: First of all, he ran second. He won a silver medal in the 200 metres at the Mexico City Olympics behind an African-American athlete, and another African-American athlete won bronze.
8: As they come towards the turn, the two big Americans seem to have it between them, Carlos and Smith. Peter Norman going with everything he's got to try and hold on to them, but it's going to be out in the centre running it through there. Is Carlos, and Carlos and Smith goes past him, and it's Smith going to the line, and Smith with a terrific performance.
6: And as they were preparing for the medal ceremony, the two American athletes had badges on that were the UN Project for Human Rights. And they said to Peter Norman, this is what we're going to do. We're going to give the Black Power salute on the podium. Sort of, are you with us? And Norman, who was of Salvation Army family, is a deeply religious man and a passionate believer in human rights, said, I will stand with you. So simply all he did was he also wore the badge, but he stood with them. He didn't give the salute. He just stood there while they gave the Black Power salute and made a statement at the Olympics.
7: Peter Norman was born in Melbourne in 1942 and died of a heart attack in 2006 at the age of 64. In an ABC interview in 2000, he spoke about his decision to support Tommy Smith and John Carlos.
9: We knew exactly what was going to happen. In fact, John had left his gloves back at the village, and it was on my suggestion that they split Tommy's gloves and wore one each. So if ever you get a chance to see that photo again, you'll see that John has got his right, Tommy's got his right hand raised, and John has got his left hand raised, and a bare fist behind their backs.
7: Though he was regarded as a hero by the US civil rights movement, Peter Norman was reprimanded by the Australian Olympic Committee and criticised in the media.
6: When he returned to Australia, he was ostracised for making that stand. And the two American athletes were suspended, but in a way they returned home to, you know, to a much different reception to Peter Norman. He returned home to quite a hostile reception in Australia.
7: There is a perception that Peter Norman's sporting career suffered as a result of that statement.
6: There's no doubt that it did, Louise. I mean, he qualified many times for Australian teams in the years after the 68 Olympics, but he was never selected for an Australian athletics team again.
7: But Peter Norman had no regrets for his actions on the podium that day.
9: It makes me pretty proud to be part of a demonstration that that has lasted this long, that was as meaningful as it was, that had the response over the years. The things that were going on in the States and indeed all around the world, but more importantly in the States, the things that were going on then with the riots and everything, and amid all this anger, the hostility, the violence, here's two guys that after an Olympic event sacrificed what would probably have been the greatest moment in their life as far as personal glory is concerned. And they sacrificed that to pay homage to the cause that they felt so strongly about.
7: In 2012, the federal parliament formally acknowledged Peter Norman's bravery and apologised for the treatment he received after a motion moved by Labor MP Andrew Lee.
10: He showed us that the actions of one person can make a difference. And it's a message that echoes down to us today. Whether refusing to tolerate a racist joke or befriending a new migrant, each of us can and all of us should be a Peter Norman in our own lives.
7: The 2011 painting of the athletes on the podium by Richard Bell and Emery Douglas is on display in a corridor in the Senate wing at Parliament House.
6: Richard and Emery. Emery is a graphic designer who worked a lot with the Black Panther movement. So, you know, they've got these wonderful black and white figures, and then Richard behind it has got these sort of concentric circles and then a wonderful kind of textural background and, you know, the date quite clearly, 1968.
2: The background reflects Richard's Aboriginal heritage, doesn't it?
6: It really does. And the title, A White Hero for Black Australia, really reflects, you know, Richard's passion for, you know, Indigenous rights and also his appreciation of Peter Norman as one of those early pioneers.
2: Why is this such an important work in the collection of Parliament House?
6: This work is part of what we call our rotational collection, and that collection furnishes the offices of members and senators, or in the case of this painting, which is quite large, it furnishes the corridors that people walk through in the building. That collection is not about decoration, it's about inspiration. We're hoping that members, senators, staff, people just walking through the building will see the works and take something away from them. And I know that this one in particular is a favourite of many members and senators.
2: What do you think they take from it?
6: I think they take from it that, you know, you can make a stand, you can be part of history, and that whole thing that politics is founded on is that one person can change the conditions for many.
3: I'm Sana Qadar. 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
5: And now here on the BBC World Service, it's time for Sporting Witness with me, Mike Lanchin. Today we're going back to 1975 and an amazing adventure for a group of young black soccer players from apartheid-era South Africa. They were taken on a tour to play in Brazil by the English soccer legend Sir Stanley Matthews. I've been hearing the story of how it all came about.
6: Baba wetu, osi amakosi, mbusi wababusi.
5: It's March 1975, the height of the racist apartheid system in South Africa. But a group of young black soccer players from the township of Soweto are about to set off on a journey of a lifetime to play in Brazil.
7: Early in the morning, our driver collected us and then we went to the airport and then, you know, it was just, you know, electrifying.
5: At the airport, they were met by hundreds of other youngsters from Soweto schools who'd gathered to send them off.
7: It was, you know, happiness all the time until we went into the aeroplane, you know.
5: You were very excited.
7: Very, very excited, you know.
5: Hamilton Majola, who's now in his 60s, was just 17 years old when he was chosen to be among the 15 young players to go on that unimaginable trip to the home of samba, football, and stars like Pelé and Jairzinho. The youngsters all belong to a Soweto-based team known as Stan's Men, hand-picked by Sir Stanley Matthews.
8: We've got a squad of about 20 players, and the way they play, I enjoy coaching with them.
5: Before retiring from professional football, Matthews had won 54 caps playing for England, and had once won the FA Cup almost single-handedly. He'd been visiting South Africa for a number of years, and there he'd organised teams in the impoverished black townships, as he told the BBC in 1975.
8: The average age we've got about 17 years of age, and we play every Sunday afternoon in friendly matches, and we go all around these townships, and a lot of experience. As I said, that gives me great joy because not only that, it keeps me fit because I train with them every afternoon.
5: South Africa, then ruled by a racist white government, didn't look kindly on unauthorised contacts between blacks and whites, which created all sorts of obstacles for Matthews, says his daughter, Jean.
9: He sneaked in through Zimbabwe. I don't know if the authorities ever knew that, but that's what he did.
5: It must have been quite dangerous for him in a way to do that.
9: It was dangerous. Looking back on it, it was dangerous. But it didn't really occur to us because it's just what he did.
5: At the same time, the United Nations was trying to isolate South Africa by banning visits from foreign sportsmen and women. So, in defying both the apartheid government and the international community, Matthews was making an overtly political statement, though he might not have wanted to see it that way.
9: Yeah, I guess he was. But he always said, oh, sport's got nothing to do with politics. But, you know, sport crosses all barriers, whether you're trying to do it or not.
5: Hamilton Majola was first spotted by Matthews when he was playing on the right wing for a local school team in Soweto. He remembers it being quite a surprise to see the white footballer looking on from the touchline.
7: That time, blacks were playing their league and the whites also, we were separated, you know. So to have a white man within us, you know, it was something that we never experienced.
5: What did you know about him?
7: I just saw a white man, you know, and I didn't know nothing about him.
5: He might not have known much about England's wizard of the dribble, but the young Hamilton was clearly overjoyed to be asked along to Matthews' football clinic at the Orlando Stadium in the township. And soon he was a regular feature in the Matthews team.
7: He taught me that, you know what, Hamilton, you must change your play. They mustn't know that you are a dribbler. The first time When you receive a ball, you hold it, you pass it. Second time, you release it. Third time, that's when I'm going to pass maybe two, three defenders and then in there into the net.
5: Was he quite strict about what you were allowed to do when you weren't playing?
7: No, he was just polite. You know, he held us like his children.
5: Hamilton remembers it being hard work, but also good fun playing for the team. Then came that chance of a lifetime, the trip to Brazil. But black South Africans weren't allowed to travel abroad, so Matthews used his influence to get the players permission and passports, and even secured sponsors for the tour. Their plane landed in Rio on March the 15th, 1975, and Matthews checked the exhausted and excited youngsters into the Hotel Regina, close to the famous party time Copacabana Beach. But there was little time for partying. Matthews soon had them off training at the grounds of the city's Flamengo Football Club, where they met Brazil's famous soccer star, Zico, and then to their first match against the Gama Filho University team.
7: That game, you know, it was the game which I will never forget, you know. It was a different style of play.
5: The young South Africans were certainly taught a lesson or two. Soon they were 1, then 2, then 3-0 down. But it wasn't just the Brazilian speed and tactics, Hamilton says. Even the soccer ball itself seemed heavier than the ones they used back home.
7: With those balls, you know, our ankles, you know, they were complaining. And even our goalkeeper, his hands were swollen. At the end of the game, you know, he was crying. But certainly Matthew said, no, it's better that we did learn something from these people.
5: In the second half, Matthews came on for a while to help Hamilton and the others out, even though he was 60 by then. But the South Africans still ended up losing 8-0.
7: We were disappointed in the first game, but in the second

0: second game, Sir Stanley Matthews taught us that these people, they play one system. So we just monitor them and I think the score was 2-2, if I'm not mistaken.
1: That second game did end 2-2. It seemed that the South Africans were getting used to the Brazilian style of play, as well as to the heavier ball. And when they weren't training or playing games, there was plenty of time to relax. Though Matthews kept a close eye on his youngsters.
0: They didn't want us to drink a single beer, but we were going to the beaches. We met some lovely girls, but because of Sir Stanley Matthews, he said, no, we mustn't do silly things there. So, and he took us also to the slums where poor people lived, and it says to us, I want you to know what's going on in these other countries.
1: Hamilton also remembers how the team was followed around in Brazil by a suspicious white man who, they later learned, was a South African intelligence officer. After a month away, Hamilton says that most of the team were by then getting homesick, though some of them did try to persuade Matthews to leave them behind. But he was having none of it and told them, what would I say to your families?
0: It was a lifetime trip for us all, you know. And I will never forget it until we go 6 feet down.
1: After their return from their trip of a lifetime, Stan's men continued playing friendly matches in neighbouring Swaziland and Botswana. But the team eventually dissolved and Hamilton and the others went to other clubs. Sir Stanley Matthews died in February of 2000, aged 85. His family still supports the foundation that he set up in Soweto. For Sporting Witness, I was speaking to his daughter, Jean, who lives in England, and to the former player, Hamilton Majola, who lives just outside Johannesburg.

0: Get ready for a year of Test cricket like you've never heard before.
1: Pitches up, hits the bat. How is that out? It's LBW.
2: Grandstand cricket.
0: 12 months, 20 test matches, New Zealand at home over summer, the three most iconic overseas tours, the 150th anniversary test under lights at the MCG.
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0: And it starts now with Australia versus Bangladesh.
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4: 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We're going back to 2002 and the very first Women's Six Nations Rugby Championship. In 2023, Laura Jones spoke to one of the star players of the French team, who would crown her glittering career by taking home the championship trophy.
5: It's March 2002, and Nathalie Amiel is about to play for France, knowing it will be her last season after a glittering career.
6: Winning a Six Nations tournament is almost better than winning the European Cup against Italy. It's the Holy Grail, the top of the basket. It's the best you can do in European rugby.
5: Nathalie grew up in the southern French countryside in the quiet village of Capistan, where they were crazy about rugby.
6: I live in a village where we live and breathe rugby, and we discuss rugby on a daily basis. Rugby is a big part of my village. In fact, on weekends, when the French national team lost, we would take out the football, never the rugby ball. That should tell you how people in the village feel.
5: Rugby definitely wasn't seen as a sport for women, though. But that changed for a young Nathalie in 1982, when her mum saw an advert in the local newspaper.
7: No.
6: There was no visibility of women. It was a newspaper article recruiting female players who wanted to try rugby in Narbonne that encouraged me to go into the sport. At the time, I thought women were not allowed to play rugby. I remember my first time there because I was turning 12 the next day, and they didn't want me because I was only 12. I was too young. My mom asked them to let me train anyway, to give it a try to see if I liked it or not. After that go, they told me, "We're keeping you. Never mind the age, we'll adapt."
5: So Nathalie was playing rugby at the age of 12 in two teams, one with Narbonne women and the other with boys in her village. And she loved it. She was allowed to do things she wouldn't normally get away with.
6: Everything that was prohibited at school, shoving, falling on the ground, heckling, fighting for the ball, all these things that I did on a daily basis with my brothers. I loved everything. There wasn't anything that I didn't like. It was rugby as a whole that worked perfectly for me, for my character. I did judo, and I learned how to fall and stand back up immediately, being tackled, standing

0: up again, tackled, and keep getting up. I rarely stayed on the ground.
1: In 1986, after just a few years playing rugby, Natalie was selected to play for the French women's national team and travel abroad. She was still just a teenager.
0: I was a bit young, so I didn't understand at first what was happening to me. The year before, they'd refused me because of my age. So being able to do them after, I didn't really know where it was taking me. Honestly, at 15 years old, you don't imagine yourself playing in the French national team with adults. It was during our first game against Great Britain that I realized the privilege that I had to be able to play at this level. I was only 15. I was in London. It was my first big trip, my first game.
1: At the time, Natalie says women's rugby was definitely not taken very seriously.
0: There was the French Federation of Men's Rugby and the French Federation of Women's Rugby, two completely separate federations. We weren't really accepted. Even more, we weren't tolerated.
1: After her young start, playing internationally aged just 15, Natalie became an integral part of the France team for more than a decade, winning the Five Nations once and the European Championships four times.
0: I played flanker, scrum half, centre, and a bit of fly half. I played all positions a bit, come to think of it. At the end of my career, I enjoyed being the centre or eighth. We managed the game, we managed the ball. When you have a bit of experience, you master that a bit better than when you're young.
1: The women's rugby teams of England, France, Ireland, Scotland, Spain and Wales were set to have their own Six Nations in 2001. Natalie had been playing internationally for 15 years and France were doing well.
0: I was captain twice for two world championships. My role was mostly to be an example, to be unifier in the game and the engagement of players on the field.
1: But in February 2001, events outside of the rugby team's control put the brakes on both the women's and the men's competition, thanks to the highly infectious foot and mouth disease outbreak across the UK, as reported on the BBC.
2: The full impact of the foot and mouth outbreak. No international rugby in Cardiff this weekend. The Irish team won't travel to play Wales, and England's forthcoming match in Ireland is in real doubt. The whole Six Nations programme faces huge disruption.
0: We were worried because we were told it might not happen. So we were impatiently waiting to know if we were really going to do it or be able to do it.
1: Finally, the tournament happened properly in 2002, the very first women's Six Nations, and France were on top form.
0: The team was well regarded. Winning in France when you're a women's team is not enough. The show was there, and the victories too. We checked both boxes. So the team was popular because we gave a good performance. We were really happy because we wanted to reunite and live a beautiful collective story. We sensed we could do something that year, which wasn't true the years before.
1: France were the ones to beat. Here's Naomi Thomas from the Welsh side speaking to the BBC.
3: An aggressive side. They perform pretty much like the men, quite forward orientated. Hopefully our pack will match up to that.
1: But Wales didn't stand a chance against France, and neither did any of the other teams. They beat each and every one.
0: We played rugby à la French. We counter-attacked, taking risks that succeeded, à la French indeed, playing against the play of our adversaries. We had finally won a major title, the Six Nations tournament. There were a lot of people in the stadium. It was in Moulins in France. My family was there, and it was something I could share with them. It was a good omen for the World Championship, which was coming up in Barcelona.
1: So this was not only an important moment in women's rugby history, but also Natalie Amiel's last season of her career.
0: For me, it was my last game in the Six Nations tournament because I stopped playing rugby that season. It was special. Even if you tried to forget, there was always someone to remind you. Also, on the last game, they had the bad idea of getting my oldest son to bring me the ball for the game. So in terms of emotions, it was huge. It took me until halftime before I was able to feel back in the game. I had my son, Quentin, who was then 3.5 years old. I was tired of running, preparing myself physically, using up my family time. It waited on me more and more. I was not physically tired, but I was mentally tired. If you combine work, family, rugby, training, from the end of July to the end of June every year, those are long days.
1: Natalie still thinks there's a long way to go in the journey for equality between the men's and the women's rugby game.
0: It lasted for my whole career. It's still ongoing, and it will probably last a long time. We were first accepted because the previous president, Albert Ferras, said, we have to keep these female players, because later they will be mothers, teachers, sports teachers, and they will more likely bring their child to play rugby than football. That's how we were considered.
1: Natalie Amiel is now a rugby coach, still living in Capistan in the south of France. She believes she was very lucky to be part of the growth of women's rugby.
0: I was privileged to have the skills at a time when women's rugby needed them. I don't necessarily look back on it. I'm privileged. I participated and met incredible people. But I don't really look back on things. I mostly look forward, not what happened in the past.

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2: How much pressure did Martinez put you under at the end of, say, the snatches?
3: Well, personally, I don't think he was going to come up with what he did come up with. That was a real surprise to me. With 185, I sort of thought I was looking down the barrel a bit. And it come, well, it didn't look too good at half time.
2: Well, so the clean and jerk that you went for, the 240, it's five more than you've ever done. What sort of thoughts were going through your mind as you came out onto the stage looking at that?
3: I wasn't thinking of the weight. I was just thinking of getting it and winning it. And she went up, luckily.
2: Just looking at the competition tonight, the snatches, you don't snatch as well as Martinez and some of the others in the comp. Is it something that you're going to be looking at?
3: Oh, yeah. I'll be definitely trying to improve my snatch. That'll be the easiest thing to improve. Once I improve on my snatch, it's... Well, these guys haven't got a hope in the world then.
2: How far do you think you can go? You break records every time you come into the stage. How far, what would be the optimum that you'd be looking for with, say, snatch and clean and jerk?
3: Optimum? Well, that depends on the competition. Whatever I need to win, and that'll be it.
2: Compare the feeling of winning an Olympic gold medal to 2 years ago when you won the Commonwealth medal.
3: Compare the feeling? I don't think there's a comparison. This is the ultimate, and it's happened.
2: Where do you go to from here, Dean? There's been a lot of talk about maybe you're giving it away. Have you had any thoughts?
3: Well, I'll sort of do like I did at Commonwealth Games and go fishing again and decide after that.
2: Well, Dino, how do you get away with your fairly unique training methods? 6 months fishing and 6 months weightlifting?
3: It just happens. That's what I'm brought up with. I've never had the opportunity to train all year round, so 6 months on, 6 months off is my weightlifting program, and that's it.
2: Have you ever thought of devoting more time to weightlifting?
3: Well, I've got to make a living, and it sort of was a family decision that sport wouldn't sort of dominate my life. And fishing, as it is going to make a living for me when I'm 40. And originally, when we started off, we said, well, weightlifting's not going to make much money for you, so fishing's going to have to be where it's at, so that's what we're doing.
2: What was Mum and Dad's reaction? They were here, and a very positive reaction.
3: Oh, they were quite pleased, I believe, but I never got to talk to them, actually. I wish I did, but I'll catch up with them tomorrow.
2: When do you go back to Port Lincoln?
3: I don't know yet. I don't know. I'll be in Adelaide for a few days before I go home, so I'll have to wait and see when I get there.
2: They could just about make a mayor when you go back.
3: I wouldn't want to tell that to the mayor. He might get a bit, he mightn't like it.
2: Okay, Dean, congratulations. Well done.
3: Thank you.
4: Number six is clear, and this is looking easy at this stage for Matt Ryan. Fence number seven is the post and rails. Australia in front on the teams. Matt Ryan in front by a long way in the individual event. Post and rail clear. Fence number seven clear, so he's more than halfway through the course. Eight is a spread. He clears it. Kaibar tick-tock. Gee, it's improved since the badminton trials. Now the long circle around to the left-hand side. Now he comes across in front of us to the water. And he clears the water easily, no problem at all. And now fence number 10 is the gate. This is a simple fence. Kaibar tick-tock takes off and clears it. Two fences to go, but the next one's the treble. 11 A, B and C. It looks like it could be a double goal for Australia. Matt Ryan on Kaibar tick-tock. 11 A, let's see, clear. 11 B, clear. 11C, clear, and he gets a tremendous hand. One fence to go, and this will be a double goal for Australia. Over he goes. Oh, no, he's pulled the rail. He's pulled the rail, but Australia has still done it. Although he's got time, though he's got no time penalties. 103.5. He finished up with five penalties there to take his own score to 70, and Australia have won double goal. Matt Ryan and Kaibar tick-tock has won the gold medal in the individual event, and Australia have won the team's event. New Zealand dropped back into the silver medal position when one of their riders, the last one, Andrew Nicholson, incurred 45 penalties on his mount spinning Romeo, and Australia have repeated what they have done in Rome with a...
5: ABC News, I'm Eliza Getzey. Alleged Melbourne gangland boss Fadi Hadara is fighting for his life in hospital after being gunned down in an ambush at his home in the city's southwest last night. Costa Haritos has the details.
6: Hadara was sitting in a car in the driveway of his Altona North home when he came under fire just before 8 o'clock last night. He was rushed to hospital in a life-threatening condition, and the person or group responsible remains at large this morning. The 48-year-old is allegedly the head of his namesake family crime clan, which has long been suspected of being involved in Victoria's illicit tobacco trade. The Hadara clan has also been a long-term rival of jail tobacco kingpin Kazem Hamad and his gang, also known as the Commission. The Major Crime Scene Unit will attend the scene of last night's shooting this morning.
5: Iran has announced a bounty of roughly $42,000 for each American soldier captured or killed. The BBC's Kasra Naji explains.
7: The reward was announced by the Iranian Army's top commander, Major General Amir Hatemi. He said whoever kills an American serviceman or captures one and hands them over to any of the Army's units will be provided with a proper gift, a cash sum of $30,000. He said the money would be crowdsourced through what he called a financial jihad. Previously, the Iranian parliament had proposed a $50 million reward for assassinating President Trump, a proposal that has yet to be legislated.
5: At least six people have been killed across Russia as Ukraine launched hundreds of drones in one of its largest aerial attacks of the war. The mayor of Moscow says more than 600 drones targeted the Russian capital and most were intercepted. Ukraine has also come under attack, with Russian drone strikes destroying homes and torching Kyiv's landmark book market. Back home, the Minerals Council of Australia is resisting a push across the political spectrum to slash migration, warning Australia needs a steady flow of workers to deliver on a pipeline of projects. The government is poised to announce cuts to its migration program and is considering a plan to force families of skilled migrants to be processed overseas. Meanwhile, the Shadow Housing Minister, Andrew Bragg, last week advocated for a modest reduction targeting, in part, working holiday makers. Minerals Council CEO Tanya Constable says her members need about 40,000 new migrant workers over the next 3 years.
8: So it's a lot of people that we need to bring in over the next 2 years. It's not many compared to what the rest of the economy is needing, but we need those workers and we need them pretty quickly.
5: And a leading health funding expert is calling for the federal government to scrap an algorithm that's used to determine home care funding for elderly Australians. Anne Connolly reports.
9: Aged care assessors ask hundreds of questions during assessments for home care funding, but it's an algorithm which makes the final decision. Professor Kathy Eager, Australia's leading expert on healthcare algorithms, says it's statistically flawed and should be thrown out.
10: The algorithm cannot be fixed by tinkering. It can only be fixed by ditching the whole algorithm and starting again.
9: Aged Care Minister Sam Ray stands by the algorithm, saying it's working well.
5: And the ABC has claimed 8 Logie Awards on Australian TV's Night of Nights. The miniseries Goolagong, based on the life of former tennis player Yvonne Goolagong Cawley, claimed 2 awards, as did Dog Park, the heartwarming comedy starring Celia Piccola. And while Lisa Miller lost out to Sam Pang for the Gold Logie, her show Muster Dogs has been named the best structured reality program.
11: I'm so glad that this show continues to resonate with Australians. It is such a beautiful show that reveals that there is heart in our communities and it makes us feel bloody good about the world.
5: And Bangladesh heads into the second match of the men's test cricket series against Australia with a 1-0 lead after a famous 9-wicket win in Darwin. After bowling out Australia for 284 in its second innings, the tourists chased down the victory target of just 57 before tea on the fourth day. It's the world's 9th ranked nation's first ever test win in Australia. Australian batter Steve Smith hopes the result is a one-off.
12: Yeah, I mean, I hope it's one bad week. I mean, we're the number one team for a reason. We've played really good, consistent cricket over a long period of time. And, yeah, this week was a bit of a blip. And, you know, we got outplayed. They played really nicely. So you've got to give credit to Bangladesh.
5: And you're up to date with all the latest from ABC News. And for more news anytime, download the Listen app.
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15: When the Taliban dramatically took back control of Afghanistan in 2021, millions of people, especially women and girls, had their lives

0: has plunged into uncertainty, fear, and repression overnight.
1: I feel so much pain. I feel angry. I feel devastated. And I see women stuck there. I hear the voices, the shaky voices.
2: Day by day, situation is getting harder. So I just wanted to check with you if there is any chance, if they can help us in evacuation to any country. Because we are in a very difficult situation.
0: I had just returned from the Tokyo Olympics and was sitting in hotel quarantine watching the Taliban move ever closer to Afghanistan's capital. As Kabul edged towards collapse, I started calling women I knew from Afghanistan. Within hours, the lives they had built as athletes, students and professionals would be gone. Even worse, those who had played sport faced the threat of death. 5 years on, many of the women I spoke to for the ABC are no longer in Afghanistan. Some escaped on the final military flights out of Kabul. Others spend weeks or months evading checkpoints and crossing borders before reaching safety. All of them had been involved in sport, one of the few spaces where Afghan women had managed to carve out a public life. For the women left behind, the reality has been very different. Millions of girls and women now live without access to education, many are barred from work, and their place in public life has been systematically erased. One of the athletes who managed to escape is Firuza Amiri, a member of Afghanistan's first national women's cricket team. Along with several of her teammates, she made it to Australia on an emergency visa, carrying with her the memories of the country she left behind and the uncertainty of what came next. Firuza, welcome to the Radio National Hour.
3: Thank you so much, Tracy, for having me.
0: Just tell us, is there a single day that goes by that you don't think about how your life has changed?
3: Well, no. It's been 5 years and I still cannot stop thinking about my country. I cannot stop thinking about Afghanistan and about people who are living there. My families are there and women in Afghanistan. And also, like, the country where I belong and, you know, all my family members are there. Every single day I've been talking to my family members and thinking about Afghanistan.
0: How much contact do you have with people still in Afghanistan, either family or friends or people that you know?
3: When we left Afghanistan, we could only come to Australia with only a couple of family members, like parents and siblings, and even some of the girls, their parents are still in Afghanistan. So I could just come with my parents and my siblings and still all my other family members, my grandmas and my uncles and aunts, and everybody is in Afghanistan, and all my friends are still in Afghanistan.
0: And so what is it like for them now?
3: The situation in Afghanistan, it is the worst way possible right now. It's been 5 years that girls and women are banned from their educations. They're being brought from public life. They are banned from going outside at home without a man. And even in Herat, where my city is, women are completely banned to go out. Even with a man, they cannot go out. They have to be fully covered to go out. So I think it's been every day that I've been talking with my friends and family members. And every time, like, I can't tell them what I'm doing. Like, I can't tell them that I am working here and I'm going to schools, and I feel how hard for them would be. And, like, when my friends are talking about that they can't go to school, I honestly, when they cry, I cry as well, because I feel how it would be living into that, like, such a country and do not have the basic rights.
0: And so that's one of the things that we rarely think about, is the fact that it's almost like there's some sort of guilt that you might feel for the life you have now when you're talking to them, knowing they cannot have access to any of that.
3: Yeah, well, 5 years ago when I left Afghanistan, I've been refugee second time in my life. I was born as a refugee in Iran, where when Taliban came for the first time, they changed the life of my parents. They've been forced to leave Afghanistan and go to Iran. But having a good life as a refugee in Iran. And when Taliban took over for the second time, I was so scared of me becoming a refugee. And, like, my mom did not have the right to work in Iran, go to school in Iran. So I was thinking that I would be same situation for me. There is no point of me leaving Afghanistan. The only reason I left, I was like, okay, there might be a possibility.

hopefully when I leave Afghanistan, I can play sports and I can be safe and my family can be safe. Honestly, leaving my home country just simply because I'm a woman and I love sports.

0: Regard you and your teammates in the cricket team, the Afghan women's football team as well, and other athletes that are living and competing around the world. Do they see all of you as their voice to the world because they don't have one?
1: I could say, unfortunately, like in the 20th century, right now, Afghanistan, the only country that the girls cannot go to school, play the sports and simply live their life. And it's a disappointing thing, but I would say, yes, we are just a little things that we can do is for those girls is just to keep playing sports and be the voice. Honestly, for myself and many of my teammates and all other athletes who came out of Afghanistan, there were so many points in life where we wanted to give up. We were like, there is no country. Where are we playing for? Why are we playing for? The only reason that we still keep going and the only things that has been motivated us is those women in Afghanistan. We do have the platform. We do have the voice. We have the ability to speak. And I think we should see ourselves responsible to do that. And I think every time we just get out there and play the sports, all the athletes out of Afghanistan, every time we go out there and play sport, we see ourselves responsible to just to show the world that what Afghan women are capable of. And they should have the right to play sports at this stage.
0: Earlier, we saw FIFA, the world governing body of football, recognise the women's national team as an official refugee team from Afghanistan. They can have a world ranking, they can play other teams, they can be involved in tournaments. That still hasn't happened for the cricket team, but I know that you and your teammates have been lobbying the International Cricket Council, the ICC, for many years now. What do you think is the hold-up? Why won't cricket do what football has done?
1: Well, Tracy, things that happened in Afghanistan has never been a choice for any of us, not either the soccer team, not the cricket team. As I said, I literally did not have any choice over am I staying in Afghanistan or leaving. It would cost my death, right? And the situation in Afghanistan right now is nothing with us. It's all the political things that happened in Afghanistan. We should be away from that. And we were so hopeful that ICC, after 1 year of the support, we were so hopeful they would come up with a clear answer after the annual meeting in this year and recognize us as a team. And I think we deserve to be recognized as a team. Right now in Afghanistan is a very bad situation for the girls and women. We were hoping that governing bodies and countries around the world would support us to play under the Afghanistan flag, represent Afghanistan, and also represent those women in Afghanistan. 20 million girls in Afghanistan do not have the right to go to school today. And we were hoping that they would support us just a symbol of hope for those women and girls stuck in Afghanistan. We play. And anyway, Taliban are not from Afghanistan. They have a different flag. They have a different national anthem. They are completely a group of terrorists in Afghanistan. We are Afghans who want to represent Afghanistan. And I think we do have the right to be recognized and represent Afghanistan.
0: One of your teammates, also with the name Firuza, changed her family name to Afghan, because she told me the story that every time she plays wearing a shirt with her name on her back, everybody that can see that is reminded that she is from Afghanistan. The team is from Afghanistan. And I think, you know, just hearing the way you speak and the things that all of you have done in keeping the voice of the women so prominent, but does that also come with some kind of a danger? Is it dangerous for you to speak up the way you do? Do you feel that?
1: 100%. You know, like you are literally fighting with a group of terrorists that they can do anything. Women in Afghanistan, especially Herat, they've started to protest in the streets in Afghanistan and they're literally shooting them. For a couple of months, I was going through a very deep depression that I saw a woman with fully covered Taliban just shoot at her, just because she was raising her voice and she wanted to be free and she wanted to just walk in the street and have the right, you know. And for us, sometimes, like, you know, we feel that sort of like stress that something gonna happen to me, something gonna happen to my family. But also, Tracy, we are so responsible for those and women and girls. We are outside Afghanistan. We are hopeful we'll be protected. But I think still we are not doing enough. women's across the world should be today talking about

0: African women, we are talking about 20 million girls. It's not just one and two. We are talking about the nations who have been stuck in a terrorist regime that they cannot do anything. And I think women across the world should talk about it. And today, we are celebrating equality. We are celebrating Women's Day. Without Afghan women, exclude 20 million girls excluded from that celebrations. And women across the world, when one woman is banned, all the women are. We should start, still, women should talk more about it. It's not a normalized thing. We shouldn't normalize that. They are Taliban, they are tourists, and we cannot do anything. We can do. We all have a platform through sport, through education, and through social media. We all can talk about it. And those women are growing up without education. I cannot imagine how this country is going to go far from here.
1: Mm. On the Radio National Hour, you're with Tracy Holmes. My guest today is Firuza Amiri, an Afghan cricketer who fled to Australia after the Taliban took back control of the country 5 years ago. Another Afghan athlete who managed to get out of the country, Firuza, is the Taekwondo competitor, Zakia Kudadadi. She became the first female Afghan Paralympian to win a medal, claiming bronze in 2024. Here's a little bit of what she had to say in the days before winning that bronze medal in Paris.
2: I want to not see Afghans as a victim or as weak, because we had a tough journey, but we still beat it. So therefore, I want these countries and people to see us as brave women. I want everybody to not forget Afghan girls, Afghanistan and Afghan women, especially those girls with the disability.
1: It's so emotional, Firuza, actually hearing you and people like Zakia there talking about the bravery that you have. And I wonder if you consider yourself, do you think things will change in Afghanistan anytime soon?
0: Under the Taliban regime, it will be so hard, as we might all know that Taliban, before they took over the country, they made the promises that women will have the right, but they will go to school under the Islamic law. But they haven't did anything with the promises they did, and they banned everything for the women. So I think with the Taliban, it would not be possible unless across the world, everybody come together and we protest and we talk about it, and we keep talking about this situation, that something could be changed. But other than that, under the Taliban regime, it's just not possible.
1: You know, people have been writing stories in other forums, just talking about how the language has changed and the difficulty, I suppose, in addressing this situation. And they don't want to see a time come when the situation in Afghanistan now is normalized and the world just accepts that women are not part of the picture there. So they're very keen on trying to reinforce this. But how you get engagement from inside that country is very difficult. So Australia has an Afghanistan Development Partnership Plan, and they're very concerned about the Taliban's human rights abuses. They've committed to standing with Afghan women and girls. They've contributed over $300 million in aid since the Taliban took over. What do you think can be done more so to try and address this situation?
0: Well, to be fair, I'm very following the organizations that they what they're actually doing in Afghanistan, and like UNCHR and UN Women. To be honest, I haven't seen they are doing much. I appreciate everything those organizations are doing, but we are literally talking about no education in Afghanistan. Are they supporting those girls and making sure that they are educated? They are having the right. And with the mental health, there was something that is going in my mind all this time. I'm like, how those women are dealing with mental health? Like, I know my aunt, I talk to her every night, and she is going through a very tough situation right now. She was a teacher, 5 years she's been banned from going to teach the kids. And she's like, I don't know what this girl's going to do. If they've been 5 years old now, or they are 10 years old, you know? And what are they doing? Are they doing enough? And I think, why should Australia only do? Across the world, humans should care about humans. You know, we are talking about 20 million girls. We are talking, not even women's, men's are going through very hard situation as well. Like, are we really thinking about Afghanistan. I think across the world, let's everyone come together and support people in Afghanistan. Let's all of us talk about it. Let's do not normalize this and do help in any way possible.
1: Fariza, I just want to ask you, what is your dream for your life personally, but also what is your dream for your country and the 20 million women in it?
0: Tracy, you will not even believe it. I was wanted always to be a lawyer in Afghanistan. If I was not here 5 years ago, I would have been a lawyer in Afghanistan and I would help my people in Afghanistan. But I think those dreams have never died and I'm still doing it. So for myself personally, I will keep talking till I have a voice for the women in Afghanistan, till they get their rights and play for my country and represent my country with pride and raise the Afghanistan national flag into biggest stage. And I hope Afghanistan will be so free very soon. Afghan women deserve to be educated, deserve to play the sport. As women across the world deserve to have the right to choose, no matter the sport, education, or anything they want to be. I hope they all have the rights as any other nation across the world.
1: Are you going to study law here?
0: Well, I am doing my journalism and politics now. So very hopeful after that I will be able to do. I've been struggling with English, but I think I'm getting there now. So I will be studying law.
1: You know, it's remarkable. It is remarkable what you've done. And I know that you and your teammates work so incredibly hard at keeping the Afghanistan women's voice out there, front and centre. All of you are remarkable. Fariza Amiri, thank you for joining me today.
0: Thank you so much.

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5: We're going to start the show off talking about the state of refereeing at the moment. It's quite unfortunate. We have not a high retention rate at the moment in terms of referees in the nation's capital. And Capital Football released a 5-point plan to try and combat that and try and help that out. I'm going to talk to Delphina Shakespeare right now. Delphina is a former A-League's referee and retired, but he's working Football Australia at the moment. Delphina, thank you so much for joining us on the show.
6: Thanks for having me, Po. I appreciate it.
5: Delphina, what is the state of refereeing and how does this 5-point plan, is it going to help change the landscape?
6: I think I'd firstly like to start by thanking the football community. The outpouring of support and people sharing their stories and contributing ideas to how we can make things better has been really overwhelming. It's one of the first times as referees we've come out and really expressed the human side and people have really come to the table. So I'd like to start by saying that. I also would like to really thank the board of Capital Football and the staff for this plan. This is the first step towards what I hope will be a systemic change in the way we do things in Capital Football. I think this is the start of conversations and a cultural change that we need to see. At the moment, they may look like small points on a dot point in terms of the five things, but they are going to make massive changes for us as a refereeing community. I am very optimistic about the future of refereeing in the ACT. We have some incredible match officials. We have so much potential and talent coming through. This is to support them so they can reach their full potential.
5: How does it, you know, as you mentioned, like they are dot points at the moment, but how do we go about actually implementing them? Like how much support do referees need from the clubs to Capital Football to really actually make it a tangible thing that really makes it a safer and healthier environment for referees in the ACT?
6: Look, from my perspective, this is not just us, you know, beating a drum saying we need to do these things. Everyone needs to be on board. Everyone needs to buy in and do their part. And I think it is so incredibly important the role that clubs, players, coaches, administrators play, because the standards are set by every single individual. Because at the end of the day, if we walk past something that doesn't quite meet our standard, we're accepting that behaviour. So, and everyone has a voice in this and everyone has an opportunity to influence and be that change. So I feel like if you go out on your own, like we know what the issues are at referees because we experience them every week. But I think once we broaden the picture and how that impacts the broader football ecosystem, that is when the real change happens. Because if I'm going to be frank, no referees, no game.
5: Yeah.
6: So we need to make sure we are doing what we can to support one another. I also note that some of those strategies are things that everyday

0: people can actually do, you know, calling out poor behaviour. There's nothing worse than the bystander behaviour, and the amount of messages I received of, I saw this happen at a ground, I'm disgusted, but I didn't say anything, but now I feel like I should have said something. Those things are really powerful. And if we start calling these things out, that is how we make change and move forward.
1: Absolutely. And I feel like just people need to view referees as like simply human beings, because it is just a lot of referees are quite young, and it's just the amount of abuse that they get. It's ridiculous, because if they're walking down the street without, you know, referee uniform, you wouldn't interact with a person like that. So to do it in a sporting context, I think it's quite frankly just unacceptable.
0: I think I made a statement on my socials, which I know has kind of blown up, which is not my intent, by the way. I am definitely not a person who likes to make this all about me. I just wanted to make sure people understood that this affects everyday people. It affects someone you could be working with. It affects, you know, your neighbour. And I made the statement that, you know, we've got kids in some of these roles that are under 18. It is not acceptable. It is not okay for an adult to scream at a child about a decision. They're learning as well. We need to create, you know, environments where there is that growth mindset. We do it for our players. Why are we not doing it for our referees?
1: Yeah, just a general message. Don't be weird and yell at under 18 kids. That's just that. That's just my general policy. Just don't be weird. Delphine,
0: I think we should get that. We should get it on a T-shirt.
1: Exactly.
0: Thanks for
1: that, just don't be weird. Obviously, there was a discussion on Monday that came out with this this 5-point plan. How important was it just to be able to, for the referees and Capra Football, just to meet and just to have a discussion and really bear all the, you know, what was the general sentiment amongst referees?
0: We were really happy to have the opportunity to come to the table to express exactly what is happening to our people on the front line who are out there every weekend. I think we had over 35 referee impact statements written by referees from all levels. We had people who are 14 years old who've just started refereeing, and we had some of our most senior referees pen statements to express what is taking place out there. And I think that being seen, being heard, being listened to, and to actually get a full gravitas of the situation was incredibly important, but also to be able to put forward some potential solutions. And we're not coming to the table and just whinging. We want to work collaboratively to make this work. And it's not just referees and CF. That conversation's now happened. It's now collaborating with that 5-point plan and the things that underpin that to move forward together. But I'll be frank, I was so happy that that took place. It was years in the making, and it really needed to happen. And again, I want to thank the board for opening that opportunity to allow that to take place.
1: Yeah, I think it's a great step, and fantastic that, you know, referees are able to express how they feel. I want to ask you, Delphina, we had silent sidelines last week at the Bell North Football Club, initiative to have everyone just be silent and just enjoy the game and just clap and celebrate, but no need to yell and shout at anybody on the field. I'm curious, what do you think about initiatives like that, and do you think like they are the right way to go?
0: Look, I think there's scope to be creative and try whatever we think is going to work at this stage. I've seen it happen in other sports, you know, and in other jurisdictions to have that silent sideline. I think it's a great start, but my big thing is we need to make tangible changes that we can do repeatedly. Yep. I love that football has, you know, people on the sideline getting excited, cheering on, you know, players. And, you know, we've watched just the World Cup, guys, the hype around that. And there is a very big difference, and I've seen this repeated multiple times over the last few weeks around, oh, it's just passionate. There's a very big difference between passion and being abusive. So it's trying to understand where that line lies. And you know what? We want people to enjoy themselves. Referees, we do refereeing because we love football.
1: Yeah.
0: That is why we do refereeing. We want to give back to the game in a different way. We love the challenge. We'd love to be in the middle of the park and engage with everybody. And some of the best people I've met, and I've said this many times, have come through football, whether they're referees or players or coaches or administrators, because we're one community. This is a common goal for all of us. So if we've got initiatives and ideas, please send them through. I'm sure Capital Football is really open to hearing from the community about things that we can do that may or may not work. And I know we're looking more broadly as well at what other jurisdictions are doing to actually make, you know, sustainable changes that are long term.
1: Well, I hope we can continue to really have a sustainable model that, you know, treats, you know, referees with the respect that they absolutely deserve, because you are absolutely right that the game is nothing without them. Delphine, I've got to ask you before you go, because you did recently retire from being a match official. How is retirement going, and how's the new role?
0: Look, I don't think I can say I'm fully retired, because I'm still really enjoying being a part of the

0: MTL system in Canberra. I know I really enjoyed getting out in the middle. For those who know, I was an assistant referee on the Women's A-League for 13 seasons. I'm really enjoying seeing the game from a different perspective, and coaching and mentoring the next generation is something that I'm so incredibly passionate about, because when I started, I know the opportunities weren't the way they are now. So being able to guide and give that support has given me a whole different perspective. I'm definitely the biggest cheerleader of the refereeing team, and I really want all referees to be super successful. But yeah, enjoying it. Looking forward to tuning in to watch the Women's A-League as an avid supporter this coming season as well.
1: You and me both. I can't wait for the dub to start. Absolutely love that competition. Delphina Shakespeare, thank you for joining us here on Canberra Grandstand. And maybe I'll see you out there on an NPL pitch on weekend.
0: Sounds good. Thanks, Po. Have a great weekend.
1: You too. That was Delphina Shakespeare from former A-League's referee and refereeing in the NPL competition. But it's really important to have a chat about the state of refereeing. And I think, well, fundamentally, like, please don't be weird and don't yell at referees on the field, because they are just regular people. And if you are thinking about yelling at them, could you imagine, like, yelling at your child or yelling at somebody randomly walking down the street? It just feels like really weird behavior and weird territories that we don't need to enter. But that was Delphina Shakespeare chatting to us a little bit about refereeing.

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4: Getting to know you, getting to know all about you.
5: Well, today we are getting to know another NRLW star from the Canberra Raiders, formerly of the North Queensland Cowboys. She's represented very proudly the Indigenous All-Stars, not to mention particularly well. I speak of Canberra Raiders 5'8", Crystal Blackwell. G'day, Crystal. How are you going?
6: Good, thanks. How are you?
5: I'm very, very well. Nice to catch up with you and trying to get to know you. Tell us, what's your main nickname?
6: I've never really had a nickname growing up, but in North Queensland, the girls come up with KV. In the last probably 3.5 years, that's kind of stuck. So KV is my nickname at the moment.
5: Didn't have one at school or anything?
6: No, I didn't, no.
5: Wow, okay. What about a middle name? Do you have a middle name?
6: Yeah, I do. It is Rose.
5: Oh, that's lovely. Okay, there you go. What was the first job you ever had?
6: My first job was actually at a pub, like working in the kitchen. But prior to that, I did do some work on some property. Grew up riding horses. I did earn a bit of money in the younger years doing some of that. But first proper job was working in a pub.
5: Okay. What was the best thing about being raised on a farm or a property?
6: Probably just turning to 40 is probably hard work and nothing really easy. So learning to do it the hard way and doing everything yourself is probably something I have brought over from growing up on a farm to 40.
5: So when did you fall in love with rugby league?
6: I moved to Goulburn when I was in year 8 from Helensburg in New South Wales. And then, one of my friends just at school just asked me to come play when I was 15 and ended up playing. And, kind of started all from there.
5: When did you realise, because of the incredible change in opportunity now for women in rugby league, when did you realise you could probably make a career out of the sport?
6: Yeah, I think it was 2018 that NRLW came in, and I remember watching girls like Jess Surges and Isabel Kelly that I'm lucky to play against now, but watching them girls, looking at them, and they were really inspirational when I was in school for me, and them making a life out of it really made me think that I could as well.
5: Was it weird when you got the opportunity to play against these girls?
6: Yeah, it honestly is still crazy. And earlier this year, I had the opportunity to go into Origin Camp and getting to know them more personal.
5: Mm.
6: Yeah, it was a bit of shock and excitement all at the same time.
5: We are getting to know Canberra Raiders NRLW star Crystal Blackwell. Crystal, what's the best piece of advice you've ever been given?
6: I probably just work hard. Talent will come second, but if you work hard, you'll get more opportunities.
5: What's an achievement you're most proud of?
6: Probably debuting in NRLW for the North Queensland Cowboys, but this year got the opportunity to represent Indigenous All-Stars as well. That was a proud moment for myself and my family.
5: And you played great too. That must have been such a fantastic experience.
6: Yeah, it was an awesome game. It was an awesome week in New Zealand, in Hamilton, so yeah.
5: What's your favourite sport other than rugby league?
6: Favourite sport other than rugby league? I'd probably have to say athletics. Grew up doing a lot of athletics as well, but I love watching the Olympics and Com Games recently was on, so I love watching that, staying up late and watching that.
5: Watching you play, I'm imagining you would have been a good sprinter.
6: When I was younger, I don't know if I would be any good now.
5: Well, you're all right if you've got footy boots on and a footy tucked under your arm. You seem to go pretty quick.
6: Yeah.
5: Do you have a bucket list sporting event you'd like to attend? Are we talking Olympic Games somewhere or what?
6: Yeah, that would be cool. Maybe even America, NBA game or softball game, something like that. The atmosphere at them seems pretty incredible. So experiencing something like that would probably be on my bucket list.
5: What was your favourite TV show as a kid?
6: I was having a chat to the girls earlier. I was they're all bagging me out, actually, because I'm not much of a movie person or a TV person. So I was what do I say? But They were like, say Star Wars. And I was like, no, I don't like Star Wars. But one I can think of is Flicker. It's like a horse movie about like a horse. And I just used to watch it over and over again as a kid. So
0: she's going to be a rodeo star.
2: She's scared. She can't be disguised.
0: Stop it.
2: You're not my father anymore. Unload Flicka before you look like a damn fool.
0: What's wrong with you?
2: You made this decision without me because you know it's wrong.
0: I'm done discussing this.
7: Well, I'm not the... Katie found Flicka. She should decide.
0: And true. You're running this ranch. I'll make the decisions around here. I don't want to run your ranch. No, I'm sick of this place.
5: So you did. You had a favorite movie at least.
6: I did, but I really had to think about it because I was like, I can't think of anything, but yeah, Hurricane probably that.
5: I love the teammates were trying to tell you what your favourite TV show was as a kid. But being a farm girl, you wouldn't have had the chance to watch much telly, would you?
6: Oh, we did have like chances, but yeah, I just preferred to be outside with the animals or on the farm.
5: What is something people don't know about you who, you know, whether it's footy teammates or friends or families, there's something, a hidden talent you have?
6: Not really. Not a lot of girls know that I, footy girls know that I did at athletics. It's probably that, or a lot of the girls don't know that I used to ride horses as well. So that's probably one that I kind of keep under the wraps a little bit.
5: So horses still in your family?
6: Yeah, my sister still rides them. My dad's still got a fair few at home. But when I can, I get the opportunity to go home and ride, I will. But yeah, not very often these days.
5: Oh, that's very cool. All right. Now, can you cook? Are you a decent cook?
6: All right. Not too great. I got probably a few meals that I like to cook over and over again, like spaghetti bolognese. I think that's a favourite. At the moment, I have a bit of obsession with, like, salmon and, like, salmon bowls, but...
5: Geez, you'd fit in well in our house with salmon. I've got some people there obsessed with salmon.
6: Yeah. But yeah, other than that, I just keep it nice and simple. Usually I don't finish training till late, so as easy as it can be, I'll make it as easy as possible.
5: All right, Crystal Blackwell, you're hosting a dinner party. Which three people, alive or dead, are you inviting?
6: Well, I'd have to say Michael Jordan and probably Beyonce.
5: Really? Because last week on this very segment, I was speaking to Sharks NRL player Toby Rudolph, and he nominated Jay-Z because wanted to know how on earth he landed Beyonce. I'm like, why don't you just invite Beyonce? That might be easier. So we've got Beyonce and Michael Jordan and one other. Who else is coming?
6: Maybe Michael Jackson as well. Used to watch a fair few of his CDs and stuff growing up, so maybe that.
5: Michael Jordan, Beyonce and Michael Jackson, okay. What, if anything, scares you?
6: Probably snakes.
5: Snakes, yeah, that's a pretty common thing. Even you would have seen a million of them, wouldn't you, on a property?
6: Yeah, we get a fair few tiger snakes. My mum and dad are located, so.
5: Where could we find you on a day off? What are your favourite hobbies?
6: Besides probably work at the moment, I really enjoy playing golf. So probably golf.
5: Oh, do you? Do you get a bit of time for that?
6: Yeah, try to make some time. When I get a bit of free time, that's what I'll probably get up to. But
5: do you have a favourite band or singer all time?
6: Probably a bit of a country fan, but probably...

0: I can't believe, having done this now for a year and a half, how few concerts rugby league stars have gone to over years. It's a really common trait.
1: All right.
0: What about your favourite holiday destination that you've been to?
1: Favourite holiday? Probably the most recent one I've been to was Bali. So that was a really good trip. So I'll say Bali.
0: What about a bucket?
1: I'd love to travel overseas.
0: Yeah. What about a bucket list destination for you?
1: Yeah, probably like a European summer or something like that. It's a bit hard with footy season because our winter is their summer, so we don't really get the opportunity to. But eventually, one day, hopefully, when I retire, or something like that, I'll be able to go because that would be awesome.
0: Yeah, following the sun's a good idea. Are you handy? Can you build things?
1: I wouldn't say I'm all right. I'd say I'm pretty handy for a girl.
0: Well, what's your best achievement then?
1: Building something?
0: Yeah. Because you're talking to someone who can't build anything, so I'll be impressed with whatever you decide.
1: I feel like I can build a flat pack. do anything from scratch, but I don't know. I feel like I'm pretty handy at like mowing the grass and doing like odd jobs and stuff like that. But I wouldn't say I've built anything from scratch.
0: No. I think all of that is something I can't do. Some quick hits to finish with. What is your take on clowns, Crystal? Great fun or terrifying?
1: Nah, I don't like them at all.
0: Summer or winter?
1: Summer, 100%.
0: Chocolate or vanilla?
1: Chocolate.
0: Sweet or savoury?
1: Sweet.
0: Peanut butter, crunchy or smooth?
1: Crunchy.
0: And this last one, I think I know the answer, bearing in mind you're from North Queensland. Tomato sauce, Crystal Blackwell, cupboard or fridge?
1: Well, growing up, I always had it in the cupboard, but when I moved to North Queensland, everyone has it in the fridge, so yeah, it is in the fridge now.
0: And you're right, you've got the last one 100% correct, has to go in the fridge. Crystal Blackwell, thanks so much for your time. Great getting to know you, and look forward to continued success from you at the Raiders.
1: Thank you. Thanks for having me.

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1: Nick Elder. Was he a great niggler or was he a dirty grub? He blew up the shark's mind.
0: Ryan HG.
1: Got into his head, set the explosives, and walked away and enjoyed the result.
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0: ABC News. Good morning, I'm Eliza Getzy. New South Wales farmers say they're being ripped off under the National Gun Buyback Scheme that will come in from the start of November, with New South Wales the first state to sign up. Jean Kennedy reports some shooters say they're looking at ways to get around the buyback.
1: Gun owners will get thousands in cash for handing over their firearms above the legal cap limits. But Moree Farmer and New South Wales Farmers President Rebecca Reardon is fuming at what's on offer.
2: Totally inadequate. It's not a fair compensation.
1: Shooters, fishers and Farmers MP Mark Banasiak says he'll find legal ways around the buyback by offloading his excess guns onto other family members, and says many others will do the same.
3: That's the mood I'm already hearing on the ground, that they'll be doing like I am.
1: The Premier Chris Minns says he knows the scheme will be opposed, but he believes the vast majority will do the right thing.
0: Independent MP Allegra Spender is urging other states and territories to follow New South Wales in signing on to the buyback scheme. Ms Spender, whose electorate of Wentworth includes Bondi, says the scheme is an opportunity to make the nation safer.
4: I know that the gun buybacks on their own won't stop terrorism, won't stop violent extremism, you know, but we are a safer country because of actions to reduce gun ownership in previous governments, and this is an opportunity for us as a country to be safer, and we should take it.
0: The final hearing block of the Royal Commission on Anti-Semitism and Social Cohesion starts today. Gavin Coote has more.
5: The ninth hearing block will examine how social cohesion can be strengthened in order to defend against anti-Semitism and other forms of extremism. Today it'll hear from Rosanna Australia, a non-government organisation that aims to foster ties between Palestinian and Israeli healthcare workers, and the Scanlon Foundation, a leading body on social cohesion research. The hearings will conclude by the end of the month, and the Royal Commission is due to deliver its final report by mid-December.
0: Victorian authorities say they'll struggle to deliver the two vaccine doses needed to protect little penguins against bird flu as a vaccination program starts on Phillip Island today. More than 200 cases of the virus have been confirmed across Australia. Worst-case scenario modelling suggests up to 16,000 penguins could die if a six-week outbreak hit the world's largest little penguin colony. Chief Biodiversity Officer for Victoria, James Todd, says the vaccine program will target birds in the penguin parade and will start during tonight's show.
6: One of the challenges with vaccinating wild animals is that they need two doses, and in most cases that's impractical and likely impossible for wild animals. The benefit with the little penguin population at the parade is they're well studied. The Phillip Island Nature Parks know where the animals nest.
0: Australia's food delivery riders will receive higher pay and new workplace protections from today. Here's National Work reporter Bronwyn Herbert.
7: Food and grocery delivery workers using platforms such as Uber Eats and DoorDash are now covered by new minimum standards under a Fair Work Commission order. Riders will receive minimum rates starting at $31.30 an hour for engaged time, and platforms must also provide personal accident insurance. The changes are expected to benefit around 250,000 workers. The reforms are being hailed by unions as a landmark step for gig workers.
0: A man's been charged after an alleged machete fight and suspected shooting that put a Melbourne shopping centre into lockdown last week. The 18-year-old was arrested in Coburg in the city's north yesterday. Police say he was part of a group of teenagers involved in a brawl at Craigieburn Central last Thursday, which forced shoppers to duck under tables and lock themselves inside toilets. He's set to face Melbourne Magistrates Court today. And senior members of the Board of Peace, backed by the Trump administration, are in Egypt in a bid to revive the Gaza peace process. Here's Middle East correspondent Matthew Doran.
8: The Board of Peace's High Representative for Gaza, Nikolai Mladenov, and President Donald Trump's son-in-law, Jared Kushner, have been in Cairo trying to steer negotiations on the next phase of the Gaza ceasefire. Hamas's new leader, Khalil al-Haya, has also been present for some of the discussions. It follows President Trump's announcement a fortnight ago that Hamas had agreed to lay down its weapons, and Hamas's argument it would only do so if Israel stopped its attacks and withdrew its forces from large swathes of the Strip. Since then, Israel's Prime Minister Benjamin Netanyahu has rejected the plan. Mr. Mladenov and Mr. Kushner are expected to meet Mr. Netanyahu on Monday.
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9: Hello, everyone. H.G. Nelson here with a quick reminder that it's the bye this weekend for bludgers everywhere. I can hear the groans, but wait for it. Our hard-working producer, Dave Stein, has pulled these gems from the past 12 years of bludging highlights to keep you amused. Take it away, Sumpster.
10: Ladies and gentlemen, it's time to bump, it's time to thump, it's time to bludge. The best of bludging on the blind side.
9: Changing the coach. Look at the success that Manly have had changing the coach.
11: Yeah, Kieran Foran, he's turned them right around.
9: And he seems to have turned them right around by sort of suggesting that they forget all that stuff that Seibold was going on with and just go out there and play rugby league.
11: Yeah, believe yourself.
9: Correct. It's not a huge message. It's just a liberating
11: message. It's simple. It's clear. It's
9: simple, yeah.
11: Isn't it?
9: Now,
11: you're here for a reason. You're here. The reason you're here is to play rugby league. Do you like rugby league? I do like rugby league. Well, then go out there and play rugby league. Oh, thanks, coach. I will.
9: Yeah. Remember, and can I just use a phrase, just turn up.
11: Just turn up.
9: You know, when the ball comes your way, turn up.
11: Turn up.
9: If you get a break, turn up.
11: Turn up.
9: Yeah. It's not hard because turning up when you can see the try line, run towards it. It's not as though you have to look to pass to anybody.
11: No,
9: just do it.
11: And in defence.

0: turn up.
1: In That's what it's about, isn't it? Now, what do you think about the Craig?
0: Young Craig's kid.
1: Yeah, young appointment.
0: Mm. Well, I think Dean's been there before, hasn't he?
1: He has.
0: I mean, he's Big Red V through and through, isn't he? I mean, it's his heritage, isn't he? I mean, his dad, captain. He was captain of the team. Constable Craig.
1: He knew where the footies were.
0: He knew where the footies were. He solved crimes around the district.
1: On the job.
0: Yep. And, you know, the young fella's a chip off the old block, isn't he?
1: What advice would you have here for him? Not to expect miracles straight away. I mean, the Seibold, you know, obviously Foz experiment is one that maybe was only possible at a place like Manly.
0: Maybe.
1: Where they had a lot of, you know, sort of players that seemed to be seemingly held back by the coaching dictates of, you know, Seibs. I mean,
0: I think they need what we used to say back in the day was a jump start. They need jump starting, don't they? They need a bit of shock. They need. I don't know if you've ever done this, HG, but just for fun, is stood in a bath and with a toaster. And you turn the toaster on and drop it in. You get a jump start. You know, followed by maybe a sheep stout. And then you're ready.
1: That's right.
0: You're ready.
1: Yeah.
0: Now, I don't know if you coaches do that sort of thing these days. Probably not. Because it can go horribly wrong.
1: Yeah, well, you know, casually rating.
0: Well,
1: ends up in the cemetery.
0: Yeah.
1: But I take your point.
0: Yeah, but that's what they need.
1: Yeah.
0: Something like that. They need someone with the jumper leads to hop in and attach them to the players and attach them to some source of power.
1: Yeah.
0: Just for a moment, just to kick them over and let them know what it feels like to be alive.
1: Yeah.
0: They've forgotten. They've forgotten how to play rugby league. They've forgotten the joy of rugby league.
1: Now.
0: They've forgotten all the aspects of rugby league.
1: So what happens?
0: You know, you look at poor old Cookie. He looks like a loser, and he's got Valentine beside his name. Valentine Holmes. I mean, they all look like rubbish, and they're great players. It's up to, you know, Constable Craig's kiddie to remind them of what great players they are.
1: And Gutho.
0: You know, it's up to Gutho to be there and say, "Look, I'm here for you, fellas. I can't play, but I'm here for you." And the young bloke, the young kiddie.
1: Oh, he's got
0: the young number seven.
1: Steer him around the park.
0: He's got to steer him around the park. He's never played first grade before.
1: He's never played rugby league before.
0: But he loves the game. And that's what you've got to encourage. They've got to turn up for each other, haven't they?
1: They do.
0: It's as simple as that.
1: And
0: jump start into the bath. Here's the toaster. Do you want me to turn the toaster on? No, coach, no. Are you going to play? Yes, I am, coach, yeah. Get out of the bar.
1: He's a glass of stout.
0: Yeah. Get out of there.
2: The best of bludging on the blind side. It's the Sumpster here with a heads up. It's highlight time on the Bludge this week. There's a mixture of new and old from the extensive vaults under the Gabba. Blindsiders, your challenge is to spot the difference here on ABC Sport.
1: Rugby league has lost control of the game and it's now very much being run by the courts.
0: Mm.
1: By the court cases that the rugby league is fearful of being mounted against its care of duty, its, you know, obviously duty of care, all those things.
0: Yeah.
1: And now it seems to have escaped completely away from the spirit of the game.
0: Yes, it has. Mm.
1: So when we come to think about the spirit of the game is this incident with Fenua Pole being sent to the bin, that's completely outside the idea of an official blowing the whistle and suggesting there might be a penalty there or not, or play on, or whatever you're going to call it.
0: Mm.
1: It's gone to the area where we don't, in the back of a legal mind somewhere with a rugby league face, there's, no, no, we don't want that. That's too much. It's got to come off to demonstrate that we're cracking down on the game itself, on the structure of the game itself, on the pattern it's played. Sooner or later, the tackle will be gone. That sort of tackle will be gone.
0: Yeah.
1: I'm not sure exactly where it'll stop, though.
0: Yeah, I agree
1: with you. So are we thinking of tag as the is the ultimate outcome of this.
3: Well, now, it looks like it's heading in that direction. I mean,
1: you're a great believer in that the penalties stop the momentum. So there's a contradictory tug and pull here. The game wants momentum because that what it thinks the players

0: if you're going to take either the rough or the tumble out of rugby league, then it's a different game.
1: Yeah.
0: So I think it's up to federal parliament, actually, to quarantine rugby league from any future legal action that might occur as a result of incidents that may or may not have happened in a particular game at a particular time.
1: Do you see Donald Trump as pioneering the future of rugby league in that regard?
0: In a way, yes.
1: Because he says, well, I can do whatever I like.
0: Before
1: you and I have advocated the signing a declaration saying, I understand what I'm doing here, and, I understand that I may get hit in the head or whatever it is, and I take that as read, I'm prepared to do that.
0: Yeah.
1: That seems to be not holding up. Idea doesn't hold much water because the code seems to be...
0: Well, you've got to get smart lawyers, get involved. And that's what we've got to stop. We don't want lawyers getting involved with rugby league.
1: But trouble is...
0: That's death to the code.
1: Yeah.
0: Death to the code. And, your smart lawyer types, they're looking at rugby league...
1: And thinking gold mine.
0: It's an absolute gold mine. And it could be. But the thing is that rugby league is a special space that should be protected, isn't it?
1: I hadn't thought of that. Like you think that the normal pattern of legal responsibility...
0: is suspended, totally suspended when it comes to rugby league.
1: When you put on the shorts and
0: when you put on the shorts and put a number on your back and run out, then you are in a different legal jurisdiction where the only laws that apply are the laws of rugby league.
1: Now, 18 sin binnings over the weekend.
0: Oh, that's absurd.
1: I don't know quite how many are going to be this weekend in Magic Round. This is Abdo Air Fame, said that it was a combination of too much intervention from the bunker. Yeah. At least three sin bins were a result of advice from off-field officials.
0: Yes.
1: But also laid part of the blame on players' ill discipline. Now, this happens every time this comes up. Somehow the
0: players... I tell you what I hate. I hate players milking. And that's what we're seeing.
1: I hadn't saw
0: it. We're seeing every second tackle a player will reach for his own head as if he's been hit there.
1: Yeah.
0: Even when he hasn't.
1: Yeah.
0: You know, to draw attention. It is, we've got to stamp this out. It'll be the death of rugby league. It will.
1: Can I ask also that you make a comment about whether blaming the players is a good idea?
0: No, I don't think you should blame the players. No. The players are just playing rugby league as they understand it.
1: Yeah, the world of rugby league has to corral this space.
0: Corral the space.
1: Yeah, that you're talking about.
0: Yes.
1: And excise all sensible, other inputs.
0: All other jurisdictions are null and void.
1: Good on you. Now, this is Abdo. We're also calling on players and clubs to be more disciplined and always think about players' safety as part of how they prepare for the game. I'm speechless, honestly.
0: Yes, I know.
1: I'll read you that again. We're also calling on the players and clubs to be more disciplined with the ways they think about the safety and prepare for the game.
0: Right.
1: I mean...
0: Is that the message Sticky should be giving in the dressing room before the Raiders run out? Boys, I want you to, bear in mind players' safety. I want you... You've got to be mindful of those blokes you're tackling. Is that the message you're going to give?
1: Well...
0: Is that what it's come down to?
1: I think it has. Now, and then you'll have to...
0: Shouldn't he be saying, I want you to get out there and rip their bloody heads off?
1: Yeah, now...
0: That's Sticky talk.
1: Yeah, that's...
0: And that's the only way you can get through to some of these blokes, isn't it?
1: See, it'll get to the stage where Sticky's comments before the game have to be broadcast as part of the coverage prove that he said what you said first up, not what he said second up.
0: Right.
1: So, and now we cross down, this is,
0: to Sticky's address to the players.
1: Exactly. Now, blokes.
0: Yeah, now,
1: difficult,
0: blokes.
1: Difficult challenge ahead of us.
0: Yeah.
1: And I know it's tempting to get into the red zone, but we don't want to get in the red zone. We don't want to see any missed out there. We want to see players concerned utmost, not with winning or losing, but with player safety.
0: Mm.
1: When you go in for that tackle, make sure that if they look as though they are about to hit their ground with the head, you slide in underneath their head and protect them with your stomach. That's what we want.
0: Yeah, well, that's just absurd, isn't it?
1: Now, wait for it. Titans playmaker Kieran Foran said his side's heavy number of penalties had nothing to do with poor tackling technique, but was instead down to the officiating.
0: Yeah, officiating. That's exactly right.
1: It's purely bad luck, in my view. It's crazy that you're expected to change your target area when some bloke chops someone low and they fall in a split second.
0: Yeah. Well, that's right. They're what I call accidental head knocks. You know, when a player slips into someone's hip or slips into their...

0: into their fist. And that can happen.
1: It can. Or knee.
0: Or knee.
1: Yeah, as happened the other day, yes. I think, in the Dogs, which wasn't picked up by anybody.
0: That's right.
1: Now, our training would be exactly the same as the other 16 clubs, Kieran Foran.
0: Yeah.
1: And we don't do anything differently. It's the way they're officiating. Now, but that's my point, is that somebody, some force outside the game, which you and I can't see, be different if it was 100% footy with the lawyers.
0: Yes.
1: What we saw this week that can't happen anymore, that sort of stuff.
0: I mean, the fact of the matter is, at the moment, is that, you know, if someone gets hit in the head, someone's got to be blamed.
1: Correct.
0: Right? Now, back in the day, every now and again, you get hit in the head, and it was just, you know, that happens in rugby league.
1: That is rugby league.
0: That is rugby league. Every now and again, you got to get hit in the head without anyone being blamed.
1: Yeah.
0: And that's normal world.
1: Yeah.
0: That's what we want to get back to.
1: Okay.
0: So it's just a game of rugby league where
1: everybody knows what's expected
0: knows
1: of
0: what's
1: them.
0: What's expected and what's going to happen.
1: Yeah, very good.
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0: This comes from William. He says, I'd like you to draw your attention to a situation which played out in my house Tuesday just gone.
1: Mm-hmm.
0: My youngest of three boys, all diehard Broncos fans.
1: Oh, yeah, they must be having a hard time.
0: They would be. Inquired of me, Dad, who's playing tonight? I had the sad task of informing he and his brothers that it was a Tuesday, a non-rugby league day, obviously to their disappointment. Which started to raise the obvious question, in a world where too much sport is barely enough, talk of expanding the comp, a potential 30 teams, conferences and TV deal under negotiation, why have we accepted that rugby league is only available to us three, sometimes four, if we're lucky, nights a week? Well, that's true.
1: Well, that's...
0: That's true. I think it's possible to have rugby league on every night of the week. Look, there would be considerable interest, and we may have discussed this before, HG, in seeing flag games and SG ball. There'd be a lot of interest in that.
1: Now, there used to be something, a bank competition, didn't there?
0: Yes.
1: And that used to be high school, was it?
0: Maybe, yes. Commonwealth Bank competition, yes.
1: Yeah, high school. And you saw the Stars of Tomorrow go round before anybody knew who they were.
0: That's right. That's right. No, that's an excellent idea, HG. Yes.
1: And that used to be
0: school,
1: on...
0: A school's comp, let's say, on a Tuesday night. Flag, Wednesday night.
1: Yeah.
0: How about a midnight match every now and again?
1: That'd be really good.
0: That would be fantastic and great for the nighttime economy.
1: Forget about that.
0: If you allowed, you know, we talked to the men's, the Chesterfield government and perhaps the Victorian government.
1: Yeah.
0: To have pubs allowed to be open till, say, 4 a.m. when rugby league is on at midnight.
1: Well, now, as I understand it, pubs were able to stay open
0: with the Socceroos.
1: With the Socceroos.
0: Yes. And look how magnificent that's been.
1: It's turned off. It's worked out an absolute
0: wonderful
1: treat
0: for the economy.
1: Yeah. Yeah. Now, can I just say on a counterpoint, is let's say your rugby league week begins with Wednesday, where you have to examine the team and make your punting selections and so on, look at where you'll be and when. Yeah. Then Thursday your matches starts, Friday matches, Saturday, Sunday matches. Mm. Monday you used to have matches, and I think in the deal they're talking about going back to Monday matches.
0: Good.
1: I'm not quite sure why.
0: Right.
1: So then your weekend is Tuesday. So Tuesday should be seen as the recovery period.
0: A day of rest.
1: A day of rest from rugby league. Then it starts all again on the following Wednesday.
0: Yes. I understand that, but there's no reason why the day of rest couldn't be a flag day.
1: Yeah, flag day. Tuesday, flag day.
0: Flag day. Mm. And then, of course, Friday night is dog night.
1: With, say, Manly playing, you know, obviously the Broncos as the featured rugby league game.
0: As the Dogs go around the outside.
1: Yeah. That's right.
0: That would be perfect. With the ABC, very small team, just three people on the sideline covering the Dogs with Gus and co.
1: Doing the whole thing.
0: With Danica down here.
1: Yeah. And then if there was any try scored while the Dogs were going around, that would be instantly replayed.
0: It would.
1: But, I mean, that's to the for the producers.
0: Yeah. They can work it out.
1: They're modern people who understand the sensibility.
0: That's right. Yeah. Would you mind, you know, not running the Dogs while the game's... Can you wait for a break in play before... We'd work it out.
1: Mm. Mm.
0: It's not rocket science. Break and play, Dogs run.
1: I can see it now.
0: I can see it now.
1: It's a bit, just a win-win.
0: Yeah. I mean, certainly it's going to interrupt. The only downside is if people are watching, say, Vera on a Friday night, let's say they rerun that, which would be great, it's going to be interrupted by the dogs coming in. You're never going to know when the dogs are going to come up, because you're never going to know when there's the break of play in the rugby league, unless you flip over while you're watching Vera to see where the game is at.
1: Well, hang on. Can I suggest that we're talking about two different things here? When the rugby league season is on, dog night and rugby league can coexist completely seamlessly, one to the other in the break of play. When it's out of rugby league season, let's face it, there's about 2 or 3 months of the year over Christmas and summer where they don't play rugby league.
0: Yep.
1: So what happens there is you're watching Vera and then at an inappropriate time, I suggest about bust someone, there's a dog race. Then it moves on again, dog race. Yeah. You know, I think they can fit in okay. People will scream, sure, but they've got to understand the modern world is allowing people to earn money betting on dogs so as they don't have to pay so much for the ABC overall because they would be able to have it.
0: Exactly.
1: You know, earn money by putting on the dogs on.
0: Yep. Of course there's going to be pushback.
1: Yeah, it goes without saying.
0: But the ABC would just be reflecting community values and standards. That's all. Earning its keep, wouldn't it?
1: What?
2: Got your ear cocked for a new bit?
3: The best of Roy and HG.
2: The University of Queensland is now accepting students for its 2025 Basic Rugby League degree. New courses include Reggae Rugby League, Rugby League Morality, The Las Vegas Experiment, The Legacy of the Footy Show, The Gould Report into St. George, and The Life of Cam Smith. All inquiries will be treated with confidentiality and respect.
1: This week, of course, the Rugby League made its announcement about the wonderful year they've had, the game's record of earning $845.6 million. Revenue is up almost $100 million on last year.
0: Good.
1: And as part of this glittering presentation, Feathers said, the strategy of Australian Rugby League Commissioner, strong financial management, has enabled funding for players, clubs, states and grassroots continually grow while also increasing our capacity to invest further in new revenue-generating assets. I bet you didn't write one word of that, but be that as it may, it's a separate issue. Financially, the game has never been stronger and the future is even brighter with Perth Bears and then open brackets, Taiwanese Oysters, PNG Chiefs, BIAC Pirates all coming on into the NRL Premiership in the coming years and Papua New Guinea Chiefs to enter in 2028. These new market expansions will build lasting connections with communities, growing the grassroots and giving kids the best start in life through the transformative power of rugby league. I was rubble.
0: Yeah.
1: Kids, the best start in life through the transformative power of rugby league. I mean, that's the whole ambition, isn't it?
0: It is.
1: Busted ass kids finding their feet, going through primary school, high school, university, and then obviously being unemployed because times have changed.
0: Sure.
1: But nonetheless, the transformative power of rugby league.
0: That's right.
1: That's what we're offering.
0: That's absolutely right. And I don't think that's underlined enough probably in our schools at this stage, HG. I mean, you speak to a lot of teachers that are trying to encourage kids to get into, you know, media and new technologies and all this sort of stuff.
1: AI,
0: great. All of that's great. But when you drill down and say, well, how many kids are you encouraging to play rugby league or see rugby league as a future? Well, they go quiet.
1: I know.
0: There's no answer at all.
1: They're embarrassed. Because they know it's the only future possible for most kids.
0: For a lot of kids, yes.
1: Consenting concussion is your future.
0: Mm-hmm.
1: I just point out here, it's impassive.
0: Well, that's the reality. I mean,
1: I'm not turning away. I've never resolved from the fact that playing rugby league is one of the great attractions of the game.
0: That's right.
1: Can I ask a question? Are you completely happy with the name Chiefs? I raise this because you and I over the years have suggested, because we've been ambassadors, suggested many names would be useful for the PNG headhunters, etc. You know, obviously, there's some more elaborate words that you could apply to the PNG experience. Anyway, be that as it may, there's already a Chiefs in the Pacific area.
0: I think of Paul Harrigan when you mentioned Chiefs.
1: Yeah, well, so do I.
0: Because he was the chief, wasn't he?
1: Has anybody asked him?
0: Has Paul Harrigan, you know...

0: put his weight behind Papua New Guinean rugby league at all? I don't think
1: he's a Newcastle person.
0: Yes, he is.
1: I can't see him changing.
0: No. No. Chiefs in the context of Papua New Guinea just seems a little weak, doesn't it?
1: It does. It does. It does.
0: A little weak.
1: It seems to be avoiding the bleeding obvious.
0: Yes. Mm. Yes, yes, yes. I mean, they come with tremendous attitude, don't they?
1: Indeed. Indeed. A ferocity.
0: That's it. Yeah. A ferocity.
1: And the look.
0: Yeah. Yeah. So does Chief suggest ferocity in the Wolves? Not really. I mean, Chief to me says, you know, sitting around the campfire, being wise. Doesn't it?
1: It does. We don't want that.
0: We don't need that at all.
1: And, of course, then
0: wisdom is the great enemy of rugby league. We know that.
1: Come back to your original thought. Are you going to go to school and say, you know, look, we're not sure that you'll be able to be plumbers. We've probably got enough of them or bricklayers. Yeah. How about becoming a chief? Well, rugby league. Well, you know, all of a sudden, interest plummets. You know, whereas on the other hand, if you said you could become a Parramatta Eel, clamouring forward.
0: That's right. That's right. But we don't know. Perhaps in Moresby HG, the word chief has a different resonance than it might here.
2: The best of bludging on the blind side.

0: of Bludging on the Blind Side. November is Referees Month at Rugby League World. Families of ticketed referees are admitted free to what is widely accepted as Australia's number one tourist attraction. It's got a big gold tick of approval from the team at Bludging on the Blind Side.
1: Sport that is being considered, obviously, is the control of feral pests and whether we can turn that into some sort of competition for the Olympics. Now, that would seem to me to be a far better idea to spend energy on behalf of and the organising panel than worrying about getting some half-baked, half-assed, cocked-up idea about rugby league.
2: Yeah, I agree.
1: Now, last week we broke a story concerning the men's government in New South Wales flags recruiting bounty hunters to kill pests.
2: That's right.
1: Now, two things about this, which I think need to hover above it, is there was no

0: No suggestion we hoe into the camel population, which is an enormous camel population in Australia. Now, maybe outside New South Wales,
1: it is,
0: mainly.
1: It is. It's Central Australia.
0: Central Australia. Enormous.
1: The old Garn route, HG.
0: Ah, yes, of course. Yes. Of course, of course. Yeah. And the other thing is nothing to do with fire ants. Now, you and I have been very impressed by the rugby league community's attack on the fire ant problem, especially in northern New South Wales and probably southern Queensland. Yeah. And I've been thrilled to see that many a team will get out and bash the buggers, the fire ant buggers, before they play a game. And I think that's a great, you know.
1: Sends a good message.
0: Sends a good message, yes. Yeah. So,
1: well, see, there's a story for your News Corp. Why don't they tell that story?
0: Rugby league players.
1: The rugby league community.
0: Community.
1: And what the rugby league community is doing.
0: Tackling feral
1: ants. Tackling, tearing, well, in this case, fire ants.
0: Yeah.
1: I mean, that's a great story.
0: Can I ask? And I raised this, I don't think we put it to air, the idea of a $20 bounty for every fire ant brought in. Mm. I mean, it cost the government a fortune, but you'd soon get rid of them.
1: Yeah. Well, you'd work out where they were, wouldn't you?
0: Yes, you'd be able to do a map. And
1: be able to do a map and
0: realise
1: get some data. Get some data.
0: Exactly.
1: That's what we need.
0: Data. So, here we go. Bounty hunters could be paid to scour the countryside for feral animals in changes considered by the Minns government to control pest populations.
1: Yes.
0: Yet invasive species organisations have criticised the move, suggesting such reforms would do little to reduce the pest populations.
1: Is this the Invasive Species Council?
0: Yes.
1: Now what's their solution, HG? Okay, they got a solution? At least the Minns government is looking for solutions.
0: Now, according to a think piece in the Fairfax papers, bounty hunters may be heroes on the big screen, according to the writer, Jack Goff. Big screen, in real world, bounty schemes simply hand public money to recreational hunters for something they've already doing without delivering any additional impact. I think that's the central nub of the argument, is people are out there doing their best with a 303 or a 22, trying to keep the cats down. And they're feral cats, not household cats, and the big cats, you know, the panthers and so on, on the loose everywhere, and also having a go at whatever else, you know, the
1: bush junk
0: like pigs and pigs and goats and so on.
1: Yeah.
0: He said, to suppress feral pig numbers, you need to remove 70% of them every year.
1: Wow.
0: Every year. This is the
1: a big ask.
0: Invasive species.
1: Yeah.
0: For cats, it's 57%. For goats and deer, I don't know how this data's arrived at.
1: No.
0: That's
1: right. Well, let's say they're right about this.
0: The data.
1: Right.
0: For goats and deer, at least 35%. Bounty programs typically remove between 2 and 10% of these things.
1: Right.
0: That's not effective control. So instead of removing 70% every year of the pigs, they might be taking out 60 at best.
1: Yeah. Yeah.
0: So you're left with obviously.
1: Well, I accept that, but. Again, I ask, is the Invasive Species Council, have they got other means that are more effective?
0: Okay. The Victorian government has spent more than $10 million on a fox bounty. Its own review found it made no difference across 96% of the state.
1: Right.
0: Meanwhile, there are reports of hunters relocating animals to new areas just to farm the reward. Fraud and double counting and perverse incentives are baked into the bounty model, and no biosecurity agency in the country seriously backs it.
1: Mm.
0: That's a big call.
1: Mm.
0: Nor does the Natural Resources Commission, which recently delivered a report on how to fix invasive species management with no recommendations of bounties. At last year's Farmers Association conference, Minns scotched the idea. Minns hasn't said, but the timing, real questions, it seems to be political because the Shooters, Fishers and Farmers Party wants it. And at the time, Labor needs their support in the upper house. So you get to this.
1: Oh, that's a very cynical view, isn't it?
0: It is. It is. Our farmers are frustrated. We know by pigs and deer stripping trees and goats tearing through the dry countryside, very dry in certain parts. Yeah. We know what those look like. Aerial shooting, coordinated baiting, and this is the actual programs that actually work. Aerial shooting, coordinated baiting and trapping, and remote surveillance, landscape scale planning, expert-led operations and long-term funding. Not always glamorous, not always quick, but effective.
1: Mm.
0: Effective.
1: Okay.
0: In South Australia, skilled shooters support its Bounce Back program, backing up aerial culling of goats. That's real collaboration because it's strategic, not opportunistic.
1: Yep.
0: So you get the idea. Now, this does seem as though it needs a multi-prong research.
1: It does, doesn't
0: or
1: it?
0: Multi-prong attack and research-based resolutions or solutions.
1: Yeah, that's right. That's right.
0: I mean, the difficulty's been is that people seem to think that if you've got say, $50 every goat that was brought down. Yeah. I mean, is that how it works? That you, sooner or later you get a truckload of goats coming in and not much else.
1: Yeah.
0: And would that be able to possibly say the goats were valued more than the pigs or the cats?
1: Yeah. Well, you've got to treat them equally, I think.
0: They're all destroying the natural.
1: Look, I've been on this case for a long time now, HG, and that's prosecuting the case of what I call baiting clubs. I don't know if you've been part of a baiting club and the baiting community, but there are great rewards to be had.
0: You know, you raised an issue while you gather your thoughts there. You raised an issue once before about how schools could get involved. And schools, I think, is a terrific idea because it worries me that people aren't, because of the nature of the society we live in, there's very few people in school who know how to shoot.
1: Yes.
0: But if you could train people from the age of 10 or 12 how to shoot.
1: Well, how to shoot and bait.
0: And
1: set traps. I mean, you've got to have a multi-pronged approach.
0: Yeah, I think you do.
1: Yeah.
0: And counting.
1: Yeah.
0: You see, I've always imagined, you know, say, Armidale, the place which is a rugby league central in the education system.
1: Yes.
0: They have a week every term where most of the kids are out and about in the bus, the school bus, with camping gear and a pound of butter and a Swiss Army knife, and they're learning how to control the pests in their area.
1: Yes. Yeah. I think that's a good idea. And I think you have to localise it. You've got to earmark. You say, all right, we're going to take it an acre at a time. An acre at a time. Okay? So we put our baits out. We get shooting in this acre. It's clear.
0: Yeah.
1: Move on to the next acre.
0: And if you can shoot them all, you collect your baits and take them to the next
1: bit. Exactly, you do. Because you don't want to waste your mates.
0: You don't. And it lures them in.
1: Yes.
0: To the end of the rifle.
1: That's right. That's right. So a multi-pronged approach. I mean, traps, bait, shoot. necessarily in that order.
0: No.
1: That works.
0: Yeah.
1: I mean, you might find baiting works in this area better than shooting. You might find shooting works better here.
0: Yeah, I know.
1: Trapping is great there.
0: Yeah. Now, can I ask?
1: And get local advice. Talk to the trappers when you move into a town. Where are the trappers? Oh, go and see Bob Duddy.
0: Yeah,
1: he's a great trapper, you know.
0: Yeah.
1: Where have you been trapping, Bob?
0: Yeah.
1: I've been trapping. I always get a bloody, bloody bar.
0: Yeah.
1: Speak to your baiters.
0: Yeah.
1: Where's the baiting club? Where are they meeting? Mm. Oh, at the School of Art. Okay. Yeah. Tuesday night, baiting night. In we get. You know what I mean?
0: Can I go further than that? Are you suggesting the schools could supplement their very limited expenditure by taking all of that detritus, for want of a better word, from the bush junk detritus and cashing it in for,
1: school equipment.
0: School equipment. Like you might be able to buy a couple of students at the end of the month.
1: Well, that's right. That's right. Or new Guernseys for the team.
0: Yeah.
1: Something like that. Something to reinforce it. Yeah. And also, HG, when you see, say, a truck or a barge laden
0: with
1: deadens.
0: Salute.
1: You do. And really, the pride in the community goes
0: pride
1: up enormously.
0: Pride in the community.
1: Especially, you know, you could have a festival, you could have the baiting festival.
0: The shooting festival.
1: The trapping festival.
0: Yeah. Three great
1: With a ball
0: months.
1: On the Sunday night or the Saturday night, you know what I mean? Great night. And then you get down to a week of serious industrial baiting.
0: Now, have we got any idea whether sound could be help here? You know how sound, sirens or stuff like that could push the...
1: Push your ferals into a particular direction.
0: In a direction.
1: Yes.
0: Away from the speakers, obviously. I mean, has that been tried?
1: I don't know. Well, there you are. You could have an experimental arm of this. With you encourage schools to come up with new ideas.
0: New ideas. Traps.
1: You know, we sent the trumpeters out there.
0: And look,
1: you know, to have a blow, and they blasted
0: 450,000 pigs
1: in our direction.
0: And we got them.
1: And we got them. We got every one of them.
2: Footy heads, it's Cedric Sump, camped out in the ABC Sports soundproof booth. This week's bludge is a selection of provocative highlights from yesterday and today. While the rat catchers are away, bludge on, blindsiders, ABC Sports.
0: Roy, there's an epidemic of seizing sports grounds and turning them into other purposes that are sweeping the nation, and I've had enough. I look at wherever I look, I can see golf courses, I can see schools, I can see churches, I can see racetracks being demolished and instead housing put up. Now, I'm not against housing because obviously you have to do it, but these are rorts really going on, and too many of our finest sporting venues, and in the Sydney area, there's the, just being local for a minute, there's the Wentworth Park decision to rob the people of Glebe, really, a dog track, which has brought in so much income to that area and given kids such a start in life and enjoyment of dog racing. That's going, I think, at the end
1: of
0: the year.
1: Harold Park went some time ago.
0: The trots. And is there something that we can do about it? And I've just got to quote you to set this in context.
1: Yeah.
0: The Dark Shark, Ian Baker Finch, now golf commentator. Yeah. He's just released a book to Helen Back. He said, I've often travelled with Dad on his tractor to help out other farmers who were building our new golf club. One of the farmers had a big scoop and crane to drain the land and build a small dam. It was a true community effort. That's what he's saying is where these golf courses came from originally. Communities thinking, we'd love to have a place to have a swing. Let's do it ourselves. So that's where I came from. The majority of us who have achieved in golf, it's how we all started,
1: yeah,
0: as I know you did.
1: Yeah.
0: We didn't have a chance to go to the Royal Sydney or the New South Wales Golf Club or the Australian Lakes. I love them all now, but I wasn't one of those kids who had that opportunity.
1: Yeah.
0: Now, this is what we're denying the future generation, an opportunity to go dog racing, to go golfing, or, you know, whatever tennis courts they're turning over into apartments. Yeah. I mean, or lawn bowls is another one which gets my wick. I mean, where can a bloke go, take his family, let the kids run around while he has a few beers and lets a few go.
1: Mm.
0: Now have to go to the outskirts of the city.
1: I know. It's to do with balance, isn't it, HG? You know, I think we've got to strike a balance between development, housing, and physical recreational opportunities. You know, so many kids I bump into, I say to them, look, if you wanted to take up the hammer, Where are you going to go? Where can you train? And they look at me and they scratch their heads and they say, I don't know, Mr. Slobin. And that's the sadness of it, isn't it? That there's nowhere for these kids who have a dream
0: of
1: swinging around and letting that thing go. And they dream of this stuff. Yeah.
0: They've got nowhere to put it in.
1: And they're prepared to put in. You know, I've seen them lugging around bricks, trying to tape them together, thinking, you know, I'll put a bit of rope around this and I'll be able to throw a hammer. I'll have my own little hammer, won't I? What can you do with them? I don't know.
0: And look, let's face it, I think a lot of venues have been tolerant. I'm mindful of the Ramwick Bolo is going to be sold off for housing.
1: It's
0: now, a lot of the bowling...
1: It's not, is it?
0: Yes, it is. A lot of bowling greens have already been turned over into housing.
1: Yes.
0: But they were very tolerant about hammer throws. Sure, it left a big dent in the ground, but they had the ground staff to be able to cope with that and put in dirt into the holes and get the green ready for the weekend roll.
1: Yeah, well, it's good for the economy, isn't it?
0: It is very good
1: for
0: the economy.
1: It generates income, generates wealth. What do you got to do? I've got to take the divots out of the bowling green. Oh, good on you. Yeah, how'd they get there? Oh, the kids were practicing the hammer. Oh, good on them. You know what I mean? It's great for the economy.
0: No.
1: It's great for the well-being of the community.
0: Can I point out the Brisbane Olympic Games are basically 5 years away.
1: Around the corner.
0: 5 years away.
1: Yep.
0: 32.
1: Yep.
0: 2032.
1: Yep.
0: Now, are you worried that Watsford Oval could go?
1: Yes.
0: Or the new Lithgow Dog Track, which I know is a pride and joy of the greyhound racing community.
1: Mm.
0: Are you worried that both those could go?
1: Yes, I am. And I'm not alone. Talk to any dog breeder these days, and they're worried about the future. You know, so many of the breeders say to me, look, I want the kids to get into the breeding, but I can't see any future in it for them. You know, and you just got to look across the dish. What's happened in New Zealand?
0: Well,
1: you know, if you want a dog race in New Zealand, you've got to go underground.
0: Yes, or come to Australia.
1: Or come to Australia. Yeah, it's illegal in New Zealand to race a dog anymore. Can you believe that? And sure as eggs, that's the sort of thing that's going to happen here.
0: Are you worried that, in fact, kids learning themselves, looking up the internet, how do I do this, are going to be banned from throwing the hammer?
1: I think so.
0: They're going to be forced to read books.
1: I mean, indeed. And what encouragement is there, say, for kids to get into dog training? I mean, how do they?

0: They do that. I mean, you've got a kid who's got a great idea. Oh, you know, loves quick dogs, can pick a quick dog. You know, knows how to get the best out of a dog. Where can they do it? They can't. There's nowhere. So, on the one hand, you've got your dreamers with a couple of bricks tied together, dreaming of a hammer. Nowhere to go. Kids dreaming of training a dog. Nowhere to go.
1: Now, get
0: this. There's nowhere to go anymore.
1: Oh, no. It's just a tragedy. And the only thing you can do is get on a train and catch a train to the outskirts of the city, miles away, hours of time spent on the trains, travelling there and back for a few minutes of recreational, intense recreational training.
0: That's right.
1: Now, this is the worst of the lot, is that mercifully, this has been hopefully nipped in the bud, but there was a suggestion that one of the great golf courses and golf clubs was going to be turned into a cemetery.
0: Oh, good grief. That is just madness.
1: It is. It is. Mercifully, local MPs have slammed moves by the Minns government to kill off a golf course for a cemetery. Space is short-sighted and lazy, and a betrayal of trust in a stunning act of rebellion. A betrayal of trust.
0: Betrayal of trust. You know, I've often felt, HG, that a lot of our cemeteries could become golf courses. I think those two things can live in harmony.
1: Do you think, like, let's take a cemetery that I'm quite familiar with, the Waverley Cemetery. You could design an 18-hole course inside that without removing any of the headstones?
0: I'd have to have another look at it, HG, but I think it's possible. You wouldn't get an 18-hole course there, I don't think, but you might get a six-hole, a nice little six-holer.
1: You see, I think your pitch and putt would fit into a cemetery, really, but I hate pitch and putt. You know me, a par three. I mean, why bother? Yeah. Why bother to put the niblicks on?
0: Yep. You know, obviously you'd have to be council approvals and that sort of thing. And
1: parking,
0: have to be,
1: a worry.
0: And some of the older gravestones would need to be...
1: Well, they're a danger.
0: Well, they are a danger,
1: They're about to fall over.
0: Yes, yes. So you'd have to screen them off somehow discreetly in a way that's not offensive to anyone. I think that's easily done. I mean, architects could do that. And you could get a terrific little six-holer there.
1: I tell you where you would get a great six-holer is the Wollumbye Cemetery.
0: Oh, yes.
1: Which is an older cemetery.
0: Yes.
1: I mean, they opened up the land there ages ago.
0: Yep.
1: And it's got some lovely clear spaces and lovely challenging lies around the headstones.
0: Yep, yep. Well, I know I've experimented with the Lithgow Cemetery, HG. I was not long back, actually. I had a bag in the car, so I just took a 5-iron and a putter and had a bit of a look around with a couple of balls. And I felt it was quite easy to drive from the Presbyterians into the Catholics. would make a terrific hole.
1: And a story with every stroke.
0: And a story with every stroke, exactly. Yeah. So I think those two things are compatible.
1: And do you think in the future we'll be sitting here talking about knocking down houses to put in golf courses?
0: I think we'll be talking about knocking down houses to put in cemeteries upon which golf can be played.
2: The best of Bludging on the Blind Side.

0: Got your ear cocked for a new bit?
1: The best of Roy and HG.
2: Well, it's 1,000 Rolexes being rattled at once. Wonderful disappointment that I had with DCE was he, as you pointed out, Roy, you spotted this, and mercifully the commentators didn't allude to it, he was wearing his Rolex when he ran out with the Roosters.
3: Yeah.
2: And waved it at the crowd.
3: Pointed at it. Yeah. You can't blame him. I mean, he wouldn't have done that had the crowd respected him.
2: Indeed.
3: But they didn't.
2: Indeed. Yeah. Indeed. He just wanted to show he got out with the best.
3: Yeah.
2: And, I mean, this is a revolution going on in football. We might get a chance to unpack it a bit. Mm. But just to give you an idea of how revolutionary it is, experts think that only one other coach has attempted to coach a team in which the majority of the players he played with are still in the team.
3: Right. This would be St. George a few years ago.
2: It was quite a few years ago.
3: Yeah, we're talking Constable Craig.
2: We are. The well-known disciplinarian and police rugby league in the era when police provided huge number of players for rugby league. I'm not sure if it's the same now, but because they're fully professional.
3: Well, it was a time when it was a great pipe opener to have the New South Wales police playing the Queensland police. Wow. It was always my favourite game of the year.
2: The violence. Mm. The scores being settled.
3: Yeah.
2: Anyway, this is all, apropos of the change of, regime at Four Pines, where Kieran Foran has taken over as coach and got a winner in his first match because he just said to Olakau'atu, do what you want to do.
3: Do what you want to do. Yeah.
2: I mean, how refreshing is that?
3: Yeah.
2: He must have been sat in the room and heard Siebes tell the big O not to do what he wants to do, but do what I want you to do, which was obviously crippling the
3: players. Well, I think Kieran knows that the players know what sort of players they want to be. Siebes didn't know that. Siebes wanted them to be the sort of player he wanted them to be. So Kieran's gone in with a totally different, almost 180 degree different view.
2: And it's paid
3: off. He's allowing the players to be whom they want to be.
2: Yeah.
3: And how refreshing that must be in a team where you've never allowed to have been what you want to be.
2: Yeah.
3: You know, there's Turbo Tom. Suddenly he knows how he wants to play.
2: I know, a revelation.
3: A revelation.
2: Yeah. Unleashed.
3: Yeah. Yes.
2: And the first half was impeccable. They got, I think, 20 points up in the first half. Might have been more than that. 20 to nil.
3: That's right.
2: First half. Yep. Now, coming to that, the coach, Foz, he's still trying to work out what sort of coach he wants to be.
3: Yeah. Yeah.
2: Now,
3: I'd say he probably wants to be a successful coach.
2: Yeah, no, I got that.
3: That'd be the first thing I would say to him. And I have said that to him. I said to him, I hope you're successful, Kieran.
2: How'd you respond?
3: He said, well, I hope so.
2: Yeah.
3: So we were both on the same page there for a minute. Which
2: and then
3: great.
2: When you turned the page.
3: Yeah, when I turned the page.
2: Blank.
3: Yeah, yeah.
2: Didn't know what he'd do next. Apart from talk to the big O.
3: Yeah. Well, he'll work it out, I'm sure. Is he going to be a disciplinarian or is he going to...
2: Because there's several styles, isn't there?
3: Yeah.
2: Bennett. 9 o'clock Monday morning, blah de blah de blah.
3: Yeah.
2: 10 o'clock, review the tape from last week.
3: Yeah.
2: 11, weights. 12, swimming, etc. He knows where every minute of the week.
3: That's true.
2: But Foz looks so he might be a bit more laid back.
3: Yeah. Well, I think he assumes the players are professional. You know, and that's a good start. You know, a lot of the players know what they want to do. A lot of the players know how to play rugby league. And a lot of the players have played with each other before, so they know how each other plays rugby league. So I think what Kieran's done is sat down with the players and said, well, look, hands up those who know their rugby league. All the hands went up.
2: Hmm.
3: Hands up those who know how they want to play. All the hands went up. And so he was looking for a hand that didn't go up so he could have a word with that person. Mercifully for him, no hands went up. Now, I said to him, how long is this going to go on for? He said, I'll keep going until no hands go up. When no hands go up, then I know I've got a problem. I'm going to have to change. But at the moment, while the hands are going up, it's all great.
0: Committed fans, you've seen Todd on Tipping Point. How about having Todd at your next club fundraiser? Just email Bludging on the Blind Side to tee up Todd for you. A week's notice is required. This is Bludging on the Blind Side on ABC Radio.
3: So, actually, with this show, we're talking
2: Germans
3: about
2: Germans and Scottish final.
3: This soccer food show, World Cup food show. I'm wondering if you did have an example of a match like that, say, to Scotland...
2: And Germany.
3: And Germany, we could look at fusions. Fusions all the go at the moment in world food. to come up with a Scottish-German...
2: A total meal, do you think?
3: A Scottish-German dish.
2: Right.
3: Yeah. And so we throw the lines open, you know, if you've got any ideas.
2: Are you seeing this as a daily program?
3: Yeah. An hour a day.
2: Especially for the month of the World Cup.
3: During the World Cup, yeah.
2: And listener-driven, basically.
3: Absolutely listener-driven.
2: You know, you might...
3: just open up the lines. Hello, everyone.
2: Welcome to World Cup Food.
3: Welcome to World Cup Food. The lines are open. Hello, Bob, what do you got there?
4: Oh, g'day, mate, yeah. I love haggis, and I tell you what, I love sauerkraut. I just thought I'd join the two. Oh, yeah, how are you going to do that? Oh, well, you grab the haggis, and you grab the sauerkraut and shove it in, and then you cook it.
3: Sounds great. See what I mean? Could go anywhere. Michael from Sandringham HG suggesting a black pudding schnitzel would be a wonderful fusion.
2: What does it represent? Black pudding I connect with, not sure where I connect.
3: Scotland, isn't it?
2: Yeah, I suppose so. Mm.
3: Scotland and Germany. There's
2: another. Oh, yeah, okay.
3: No, yeah, schnitzel's German.
2: Yeah.
3: Okay. Well, that could work. Now, Tony is suggesting the World Cup food concept, perhaps Matt Moran's scone recipe, will be considered a possible contribution from Australia.
2: I do.
3: But without the paprika. The world audience may not be quite ready for such a radical cuisine. Perceived by some as sheer paprika madness, he says. I don't know his scone, his Matt Moran's paprika scone recipe, but it could be a contender. I mean, bring it up when the show's on air.
2: And we'd put it to the nation to vote on it.
3: That's right.
2: Lamington would get a good number of votes.
3: It would. It would.
2: Pavlova, obviously.
3: Yeah, and maybe Matt Moran could phone in, you know, and say, oh, look, this is my recipe for the scones. You get plain flour.
2: Butter.
3: Yeah, butter.
2: Bit of salt.
3: Yeah, and the paprika, of course.
2: And don't massage the...
3: No, don't overwork it.
2: Thanks.
3: That's the secret to a scone.
2: Yeah.
3: Don't
2: leave it alone.
3: Overwork.
2: Leave it alone.
3: I mean, we could do this show ourselves, couldn't we? World Cup Food.
2: With Roy and HG.
3: Yeah.
2: 2 hours every day while the cup's on. We bring
3: menu
2: the score.
3: Madness.
2: Yeah. And monitor selection thrown in.
0: The best of bludging on the blind side.
2: Well, there it is, the first hour. Cracked, boxed and buried, my very good friends. And if you want to hear more, there's plenty more coming right after the news. New bits and old bits.

0: ABC News, I'm Eliza Getzey. The New South Wales government's move to join the National Gun Buyback Scheme has been labelled by the state's farming body as a disgrace. The Minns government is the first state to sign up to the scheme, promised in the wake of the Bondi terror attack. New South Wales gun owners will get up to $1,000 a piece for certain guns above the legal cap, with more cash for expensive guns. But Moree Farmer and New South Wales Farmers President Rebecca Reardon argues it's rushed and leaves farmers shortchanged.
1: The compensation that is on offer doesn't come anywhere near the value or the money that these farmers have spent getting the tools of the trade and the firearms they need to control pests and animals. It's totally inadequate.
0: Alleged crime boss Fadi Hadara has come under fire in the driveway of his Melbourne home and is fighting for life in hospital, Costa Haritos reports.
2: Hadara was sitting in a car outside his Altona North home when he was ambushed and shot last night. He was rushed to hospital with life-threatening injuries. The 48-year-old is allegedly behind a family crime clan who have been adversaries of jail tobacco kingpin Kazem Hamad and his gang. He's also been long suspected of being involved in Victoria's illicit tobacco trade and was last year charged with multiple gun possession offences and also handling stolen goods. In 2009, Hadara's brother Mohammed was killed in a drive-by shooting just hundreds of metres away from last night's incident.
0: A leading health funding expert says the secretive algorithm used to decide an elderly person's access to care is fundamentally flawed and should be scrapped. Anne Connolly has more.
3: A Four Corners investigation has revealed in the greatest detail yet how the support at home algorithm works. Clinical notes written by assessors in more than 100 textbooks

0: boxes aren't considered by the algorithm and assessors aren't allowed to override its decisions. Professor Kathy Eager, Australia's leading expert on healthcare algorithms, says it's statistically flawed.
1: This huge assessment tool, we ask all these questions, most of which are completely ignored.
0: Aged Care Minister Sam Ray says the algorithm uses the data it needs to get the best outcome for all people.
2: The government insists there is no need to change the superannuation scheme amid calls for a rethink. Australians can already access their super early on compassionate and other hardship grounds, but One Nation suggests it should be easier for people to access their retirement savings, pointing to housing and cost of living pressures. Government Minister Tanya Plibersek says Australians can already get their funds early.
3: If they need to get their super to hang on to their house, if they get sick, if they're dying, it's a whole range of issues where you can get it. But super is there so that you don't retire into poverty.
2: A diplomatic push is underway in the Egyptian capital, Cairo, as the Board of Peace, backed by the Trump administration, tries to revive the Gaza peace process. Here's Middle East correspondent Matthew Doran.
4: A fortnight ago, US President Donald Trump heralded a major breakthrough in negotiations with Hamas, saying the group had agreed to lay down its weapons in Gaza. Hamas said it would only do that if Israel met certain conditions, including ceasing attacks and withdrawing forces from parts of the Strip, something Benjamin Netanyahu has since refused. The Board of Peace's High Representative for Gaza, Nikolai Mladenov, and the President's son-in-law, Jared Kushner, have been in Cairo for talks on the issue, ahead of an expected meeting with Mr. Netanyahu on Monday. Hamas's leader, Khalil al-Haya, has also been present for some of the talks.
2: The largest wildlife vaccination effort in the world begins today among little penguins on Phillip Island. Authorities say the virus killed one penguin at the island's famous colony over the weekend. Wildlife Victoria CEO Lisa Palmer says the situation has been devastating.
5: It's incredibly stressful and incredibly confronting to be seeing this go on. But the risk to humans is very, very low, but the disease is so contagious that it's incredibly important that we don't transfer the disease from one wild creature to the other.
2: A new minimum pay rates and insurance cover start today for food delivery drivers across Australia. The Fair Work Commission ruled the gig workers employed by Uber Eats and DoorDash must be paid at least $31.30 an hour and be insured on the job. Transport Workers Union National Secretary Michael Caine says it's been a long fight to win adequate pay and working conditions for drivers.
6: The question's been now for the last decade or so, what are the terms and conditions that those workers are struggling under? And it's been pretty reprehensible, to be honest. Below minimum wage, we've had people being killed, rushing to meet deadlines. We've had apps that just sack people. It's been a bit like the Wild West.
2: ABC News.
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10: Hello, sports. H.G. Nelson, welcome you to the second hour of Bludging on the Blind Side this week. It's in a magnificent hour. More highlights, more bits you've forgotten about, and more you'll never remember. That's The Bludge, coming up right now.
11: The best of Bludging on the Blind Side. This week at Rugby League World, there's a special emphasis on the miracle of Taiwanese Rugby League. Featuring TRL CEO and Oyster legend Lee Cheng. The top oyster will outline his plans to bring Rugby League World to Taipei in a special Bludging on the Blind Side.
10: One thing that I want to tip into the discussion about Canberra and the new facilities and so on, and especially with, as you're pointing out, the technology's moved on. We can repair things and improve things and put roofs on things. Is the enormous amount of money that's being lost, idly lost, to the poker machine industry, say in New South Wales area, and I'm sure it's the same right across Australia. I think a record amount of $9.3 billion New South Wales poker machines last year, a surge of 8% on the previous 12 months, as sophisticated lobbying efforts stalled in an attempt to wind back the gambling spend.
12: Right.
10: Now,
12: I thought there was a cost of living crisis. There mustn't be one if people are putting $9.3 billion through a poker machine.
10: I know, but what I'd like to... I think you're right there. Mm. That's always been my discussion point with you off air.
12: Yeah.
10: But now, what I'd like to think is if we targeted that money in a different sort of way and said, well, let's say $1 billion of this is going to improve the stadium in Canberra.
12: Yeah.
10: I think isn't that
12: the story, though, as you with the New South Wales clubs in particular, that almost all the money goes funneled into local sport, isn't it?
10: I think that's what a lot of people walk into, say, the Canterbury Leagues and think, thank God I'm doing something for the Bulldogs.
12: You're doing something for local sport by playing the poker machines. Yeah. That's my understanding. I mean, I might be wrong.
10: Yeah. But what I find with it is that sometimes you discover the state governments decide to spend, and I use this example always, the money raised in, say, the Ashfield area of Sydney on a linear park in Hornsby.
12: Yeah.
10: Now, that's what drives me nuts.
12: It does.
10: If you put it through the slot, it stays in the spot.
12: Yeah, that's not
10: so bad. If people want to have a new stadium, they can go to plenty of clubs in the Canberra area, put money through, and they could maybe earmark that spend for the Canberra Stadium.
12: Yeah. Look, I saw that figure of $9.3 billion, and I agree with you wholeheartedly, HG. But, of course, what is not factored into that is the number of winners.
10: No.
12: Now...
10: that gives me pause for thought, as you can see.
12: Yeah.
10: I don't think about the winners. Yeah. I don't.
12: No.
10: And I don't, I don't think I've ever seen
12: a how often have we walked through... you know, in a VIP room, for example, in a hotel.
10: At 2 o'clock in the morning.
12: Yeah, which I love. And the overwhelming sound is the sound of coins hitting...
10: Cascading
12: out of these machines.
10: Yeah, into the wallet.
12: Now, that's not factored in at all. No, I mean, sure, $9.3 billion might have been lost, but probably $184 billion's been won.
11: This is a shout-out to all Aussies who love fun. A Rugby League heritage-listed Toilets of Interest tour is now part of the Sid Fogg calendar. Tour buses will depart from Broadmeadow Railway Station in Newcastle at 3 p.m. sharp each first Friday of the month, returning the following Friday at midday. Travellers must be over the age of 18 and be accompanied by a non-drinking responsible adult. Privacy will be guaranteed. Simply go to the heritage-listed Toilets of Interest website and follow the links. Terms and conditions apply. This is Bludging on the Blind Side.
10: Yes, you see, I'd like to see in, say, a locale which had poker machines, winner of the month.
12: Yes.
10: And a photo of, you know, supposedly a green person holding up a fistful of money and a telephone number underneath, mobile phone, you know, so you could ring them up and say, how does it feel? You know, how did you do it? What did you...
12: What machine were you using?
10: Yeah. Yeah, exactly.
12: You know how you form a bond with a machine?
10: Yeah. And you go in and play
12: it up. Queen of the Nile, remember?
10: Each way nudger.
12: Paid for our houses.
10: Didn't it? Remember, of course, we used to go in after a long weekend.
12: Yeah.
10: Because there was the theory, I think's right, that they're chock-a-block full of money after a long weekend.
12: That's right. And a full moon often helps.
10: Oh, a full moon, obviously. Yeah, it goes without saying. We never missed a full moon for years.
12: No.
11: Cedric Sump in the soundproof booth with a reminder that this week Roy and HG are up and about in the ABC Ute as part of their commitment to feral pest eradication across the nation. Enjoy this assortment of new and old from the online catacombs. Ludge on, blindsiders.
10: That introduces the next topic, which is this deal that no one seems to know about now, about how much Feathers Volandi's Super Jesus, a.k.a. Vlad the Impaler, has sold the game to a television company for the next 15 years or so.
12: What's looming, HG, is what's obvious here is that rugby league is becoming arguably one of the most valuable commodities on the planet, isn't it? $5 billion. Think about that. That's a hell of a lot of money. That's more than the President of the United States has made in 18 months.
10: I know. That sets it into perspective. That sets it into perspective.
12: That puts it in perspective, doesn't it?
10: If he couldn't squeeze the lemon...
12: Yeah.
10: and rugby league can.
12: Yeah.
10: Could you imagine the power that Volandis has?
12: Yeah.
10: Now, my big worry here is, firstly, about player payments, which are just going to go through the roof. There's no evidence that the product is going to benefit from the

0: increase investment. It'll just be look roughly the same. Mm. The great thing is, for you, you'll turn on the same channel and find the rugby league where it's always been.
1: That's now, what I want.
0: Exactly, exactly. I was going to say, that's a great triumph. Mm. Now, the rest of it's on streaming platforms. Mm. One of the things that the government's done is seems to have been cut out

0: ads, you know, for Centibet and 365 and all that on free-to-air. We're not going to see those ads.
1: We're going to see some. But not nearly as many as we used to. But if you want an avalanche of it, you're going to have to get the pay.
0: Right. Oh, okay.
1: So KO or that sort of thing, I think.
0: So you've got to pay now to get your gambling ads. How weird is that?
1: I know. How weird is that?
0: I mean, back in the day, you set up these rival platforms so that you didn't have to put up with ads.
1: I know. Now you've
0: got to bloody pay for the ads.
1: I know. It's incredible, isn't it?
0: It is incredible, isn't it? But we're still going to have Harvey Norman, aren't we? They're still going to be part of it.
1: I hope so.
0: And the Westpac Red Zone. And the
1: Isuzu
0: D-Max
1: player of the
0: replay.
1: Yeah, replay. No, that's
0: although the replay might have changed.
1: I think it has changed.
0: I don't think I've heard the D-Max replay.
1: Now, I used to like it, though. Well, I loved it because that was often the only time of the coverage I saw.
0: Yeah.
1: Because I could get across it very quickly.
0: Yes.
1: You haven't got time to do it all. I haven't got time to sit all day and watch it. Yep. What worries me is how television stations will be able to, and a Nine Network here, be able to earn the money back that they've spent on the rugby league.
0: Yeah.
1: How will they ever get it back?
0: I know.
1: They're going to have to ask the government. Aren't they? They're going to have to ask
0: They're going to have to ask, you know, Harvey Norman to put a little bit more in for the ads, aren't they?
1: My understanding is that somebody like Harvey Norman or the IMAX replay people would say, we'd like to buy 50,000 ads.
0: Yeah.
1: Can you knock a bit off the per unit price? So instead of charging $1 per play, they might get it down to 40 cents.
0: Mm.
1: So as they'd be able to, you know, obviously get a lot more ads in the whole year.
0: So this $5 billion is over, what, 7 years, do we think?
1: I think 7 years is what. But look, can I just say right off the top, I'm a bit in the dark here. Mm. Last weekend there was a big splash. Yeah. It's going to be announced Wednesday night. Since then, crickets.
0: Yeah. Yes.
1: And I'm not sure.
0: So I think there might be one or two wrinkles there that are yet to be.
1: Okay. The wrinkle that I came across, which I thought was a really interesting wrinkle, is what Gus Gould is worth. Now, I saw Gus's fee at $250 million.
0: That's over 7 years, though, isn't it? In all fairness, to put it in context.
1: I accept that. Yeah. It's not a week per week.
0: No.
1: It's $250 million over 7 years. You're right.
0: Yeah.
1: You're right. Now,
0: could I suggest, I'm looking from the outside here. Is there a suggestion that it might be a little bit of animus between Feathers and Gus?
1: It bubbles along, doesn't it?
0: Because Gus made a couple of weird comments leading up to this.
1: Yes, he did. I don't want you to lose a job.
0: I'm not allowed to say anything.
1: James Bracey, I think it might have been.
0: Yes.
1: I don't want you to lose a job, James.
0: Yeah.
1: No, I agree. Yeah. I hadn't thought of that. I mean, I thought he came with the package that Gus is rugby league, so he would have to go where the rugby league coverage is.
0: Yeah.
1: But I agree.
0: But I think Gus has been living under the illusion, or perhaps he's been able to get away with it, that he's allowed to say what he likes about rugby league. Well, that's not,
1: Well, when you're talking
0: about. We can't have that anymore.
1: $5 billion.
0: Surely, it's up to Feathers to give Gus the writing instructions of what the message is this week.
1: Yeah. See.
0: The message this week is rugby league is great and there's nothing wrong with it.
1: And concussion is good for you.
0: Yes.
1: And we have the best doctors in the world.
0: Best doctors in the world.
1: And this accident, sure.
0: Sure.
1: But nothing untoward happens in rugby league.
0: Thank you. Now, is that too much to ask? Now, if Gus would agree to that, we can have our deal.
1: And $250 million.
0: And $250 million.
1: And do you think it's money for value there?
0: Of course it is.
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2: Australian League lovers, the nation knows you're doing it tough. So keep an ear cocked for the buzzer of bread, the klaxon of cash, and the howl of the big dough dingo. And score big bucks while bludging on the blind side.
1: And just a quick word about the big dough dingo. Look, the price hasn't gone off for some months.

0: months now, so it's building up very nicely, very nicely. And I can't reveal how much is there. I don't know. I've got to be honest, they keep these things from me. But when you hear that buzzer go off, for God's sake, get involved. Now, speaking of getting involved, text line 0467920222, 0467920222, or the old-style way for bludging on the blind side, Roy and HG at abc.net.au. And the following people have, Roy.
1: Yes, HG, this comes from the people, the good people at the Central Coast Sporting Hall of Fame.
0: Oh, yes. Gee,
1: this is a call-out. This is by way of a community service, I suppose, HG. Do you know of any Central Coast sports person who has represented the coast with distinction? If so, why not nominate them to become one of the next local athletes to be inducted in the Central Coast Sporting Hall of Fame? Nomination now being sought to determine who will join the star-studded list in 2025. All up, there are 24 Coasties who have previously been inducted into the elite Central Coast Sporting Hall of Fame. These include Ross Clark-Jones.
0: Yes.
1: Surfer.
0: Yes.
1: Equestrians Vicky and Wayne Roycroft.
0: Yes, they'd be there.
1: Golfer Billy Dunk.
0: Oh, Billy Dunk. Yeah, I think we talked extensively about the Dunk story.
1: We did.
0: Previous
1: and
0: bludges.
1: Rugby league players David Fairley and Graham Eadie, to name just a few. So to nominate a sports person, simply fill out the nomination form that can be found at, well, just got to, I suppose, Google Central Coast Sporting Hall of Fame and the links will be there.
0: Yes.
1: So if people want to get involved with that, please do so, because these things are important. I haven't been to the Central Coast.
0: It's a terrific venue.
1: I believe so. You've been there a couple
0: of
1: times.
0: Yes, I have.
1: Yeah.
0: And, you know, I was surprised to see Billy Duncan there.
1: Yes.
0: You know,
1: well, sure. It piqued your interest in Billy, didn't it?
0: It did. It did. Yeah. That's sponsored the item that we did on the fudge about
1: that's
0: him.
1: That's right, about Billy. The great Billy Dunk. And I think you were did you say you had a Billy Dunk pitching wedge or something?
0: That's right. Well remembered, yes. We think that's collectible now.
1: Well, it is. Would have to be. Mm. Yes. This comes from Tim of Alphington in Melbourne. He says, my interest was piqued recently.
0: Good.
1: Reading about the 10th annual June long weekend Ivanhoe Pig Hunt. He said, I had no idea that my neighbouring suburb in Melbourne hosted such an event. The green wedge that runs along the suburb's southern border has always housed numerous golf courses, sporting fields and Yarra River bushland. Certainly provides an excellent habitat for pigs and various challenging terrains for hunters to negotiate. However, it was only later I realised I was wrong when a friend pointed out that the event took place in Ivanhoe in the central Darlingshire of New South Wales.
0: Yes, I know. Yes, yes.
1: Not the inner city Melbourne suburb. Naturally, my thoughts led me to question why it is that we don't have a metropolitan pig hunt. Further, why not establish local suburban area teams that compete in regular home and away season, hosting visiting teams in their local parkland, golf course and sporting fields and playgrounds? Busy working families more likely to encourage their kids to participate with the shorter distances involved.
0: No, I understand. That's an excellent observation.
1: This could then lead to a city v country competition, feeding a state of origin pig hunt and say to a national rep side. This would act as a platform for Brisbane Olympic selectors to qualify best piggers from not only rural and regional Australia, but also from often overlooked metropolitan inner city pockets. That's not a bad idea. It is a good idea.
0: And, of course, Ivanhoe, all roads lead to Ivanhoe. Once you get out in the west, they all end up in Ivanhoe, and no wonder, because the pigs pull them.
1: Yes, and it's a bit of a magnet, Ivanhoe, for pigs, isn't it?
0: Yeah. No, I don't know what it is.
1: But you can always be guaranteed, if you're in the Ivanhoe area and you go out in the bush, you're going to see them.
0: Yeah, and they've done, you know, from my observation recently, travelling through that area, you know, they don't appear to have any natural predator out there.
1: No.
0: Except for the car.
1: Yeah. I suppose that's right. And the occasional pig shooter.
0: That's correct.
1: Or a stabber.
0: Correct. And, of course,
1: or a baiter.
0: Or a baiter. Yeah. And, look, one thing that does surprise me is how much roadkill there is and how little pig is represented.
1: Yeah, you hardly ever see
0: They're cunning as shit.
1: They are. They're very cunning. Very smart animal. Mm. Yeah. Very smart. Scott from Bundaberg's been in touch. He says perhaps the Chinese can be brought deeper into the rugby league family by getting the Macquarie Point Stadium funded by the Belt and Road Initiative. Giving them naming rights like Hawaii Park makes perfect sense to me, he says. It's not a bad idea, is it?
0: Look, where are we up to with all of this? I understand that there's an election and that there's a very big chance that

0: Erica Betts will become the new Premier, which is exciting.
1: Well, I think that's a great idea. That would be very exciting.
0: We're not sure where he stands on the...
1: Well, as nearly as I can tell, and I may be wrong because I'm not on the ground in Tasmania, but I haven't heard either the former Premier or acting Premier or the Leader of the Opposition...
0: The Labor Party.
1: The Labor Party mention Macquarie Park in their... Out in the hustings.
0: They appear it's to not be part of on the swerve.
1: Yeah.
0: On the big swerve.
1: Yet it is the big issue.
0: I know. It's the elephant in the room.
1: It is the elephant in the room. It's the only issue. Because no one in Tasmania, apart from the representatives in the Parliament House, or in the Parliament, no one wants Macquarie Point and Stadium. Nobody wants it.
0: I've heard very few positive mentions about the development from people connected with the AFL either.
1: No.
0: Very,
1: No one's saying a word.
0: Exactly. Very tortured comments about how it's going to be great for the economy, blah,
1: sure,
0: blah.
1: Sure, sure.
0: But no facts. No facts you can get kiss you around.
1: Mm. But if the whispers receiving that you've been receiving about Erica Betts taking out, well, I think we mentioned before it'd be a great idea for a Betts to form a pro Macquarie Point
0: party. And open direct conversations with Beijing.
1: Yes. Yes, to see if Hawaii is interested.
0: Because let's face it, the world is...
1: Or even the BYD. The BYD.
0: It's a fantastic.
1: Fantastic
0: because
1: idea.
0: Because they're outselling Tesla at the moment.
1: I think they are.
0: 2-for-1.
1: Yes, build your dreams. Yes, there it is. Macquarie Point. Oh, I mean...
0: Says it all. Tasmanian Devils. BYD.
1: Yeah, thank you.
0: Premiership dreams begin here.
1: This comes from David in Williamstown. He says, I referred to a correspondent last week, this will be a couple of weeks ago, who passed on the news that Armidale Secondary College was offering rugby league to all Year 8 students as an elective. You greeted this information as, I quote, wonderful news. I think we did. Respectfully, I beg to differ. My issue is the word elective. It should be compulsory.
0: No, I understand that. I accept that.
1: I accept that too. I do.
0: I think we were soft.
1: We were. And this comes down to, obviously, David has what we call rugby league righteousness, and he's right to correct us on that.
0: Yeah, no, that's perfect.
1: Yeah. I do apologise to anyone who was upset by those comments by HG and myself. Elective is not good enough.
0: No, I think we warned people to block their ears at the time, which is our only saving grace.
1: Yeah. This comes from Art in Balmain. He says, I read with interest the article by Ellie Busby in the Nine papers this week regarding the search for the Blue Mountains big cats.
0: That's back on, is it?
1: Apparently.
0: I was completely lost on
1: that. Yes. Following from your fascinating deep dive into the baiting club scene on last week's plunge, this will be going back a few weeks.
0: It's a hell of a scene.
1: It's a small community.
0: But vigorous.
1: But
0: and enthusiastic.
1: But very enthusiastic. Sure. Yeah, if you can tap into it.
0: Yeah.
1: It's obviously it's sometimes elusive.
0: And standoffish.
1: Yes.
0: They don't welcome outsiders.
1: No.
0: But once you're in,
1: it's fine.
0: There's so much.
1: You've just got to call into the local pub, make a few
0: Any baiters.
1: Once you get invited to the clubhouse, it's great.
0: Often you'll be asked to meet around the back near the car park.
1: That's right. Now, he says, I was wondering if there is much discussion within this community, that is the baiting club community, about potential baiting options, lethal and not lethal, that once and for all solve this enduring mystery. This is of the big mountain cats. Yes. Well, I suppose you could involve the baiting community if you wish to. You could design a bait, I suppose, for a big cat. Oh, that'd be easy enough, I suppose. I'm surprised the CSIRO aren't working on that. I mean, the CSIRO are no strangers to baiting. I mean, you've only got to look at, say, myxomatosis.
0: Yeah. Well, Khaleesi virus.
1: They know how to do it. Beautiful baits, those. Mm. I mean...
0: Can I ask, what's the evidence that the big cat community is out there, if you know what I mean? I mean... Well,
1: I don't know. I haven't been looking at Channel 9 or reading the Nine papers.
0: No.
1: But obviously there's been something, some sighting that's been noted in the Nine papers about more big cats or a big cat in the Blue Mountains. Whether it's the same big cat, the Penrith Panther, that's been talked about
0: for years.
1: About 50 years. Be a fair age now, this big cat.
0: And elusive.
1: Yeah, very

0: Very elusive, yeah.
1: There are, I must say, a casual observation out there. There are cats out there, but none of them are, that I've seen are panther-sized.
0: No, I've seen big cats, but they're big feral cats.
1: Yeah, that's what I mean. I've seen ferals.
0: Yeah. But I mean, really, they're big animals, a big feral cat. You know, it could weigh up to 10, 12 kilos. A big
1: right.
0: animal.
1: Right.
0: But
1: right.
0: it's not what we call a big cat.
1: No. It's a cat.
0: But if there was a panther or something like that on the loose around Blue Mountains, then sure, involve the baiting clubs. See what they come up with.
1: It's a scene.
0: Mm. Now, this comes from Malcolm in New Zealand.
1: Yes.
0: He says, the British Raj offered a bounty for every cobra killed and handed in. Citizens began breeding cobras to hand in and claim the reward. When the government realised this, the scheme was stopped, so all the bred cobras were released into the environment, making the problem worse than it was before the scheme.
1: Well, yeah, is that there, apropos a bounty on...
0: A bounty on cobras back in the day India.
1: We suggested a bounty, I think, for people who bought in, say, fire ants or...
0: Pigs.
1: You know, pigs. Yeah, dragging a pig with you.
0: Yeah. Well, I certainly hope our community is slightly different to the community in India. I mean, I don't want to disparage them in any way, but I find it hard to believe that there'd be people, you know, in baiting clubs, et cetera, who'd be breeding up populations of ferals just to bait them.
1: Well...
0: I mean, why would you do that?
1: A lot of effort for no reward.
0: It is, isn't it?
1: And imagine the people going out and breeding big cats now.
0: Yeah.
1: I mean, I hope I haven't started that old...
0: Yeah.
1: Hair again. Yeah. I use that word advisedly.
0: Well, I don't know how you'd go about breeding big cats, HG. If there was a panther out there, you'd have to find another panther. Where are you going to get that?
1: Well, look on the internet.
0: Start your breeding program and, you know, fingers crossed that they like each other. I mean, there's a lot of
1: I think it's more scientific
0: here.
1: Than that.
0: Oh, I suppose.
1: I think you buy your semen on the internet. And,
0: is that right?
1: You know, look, I haven't done any
0: this
1: of
0: this with
1: work.
0: The dark web. Have you been to the dark web looking at panther semen? It's there? Yeah. I suppose it would be.
1: Oh, would it have to be?
0: Yeah.
1: At a price.
0: At a price. Oh,
1: yeah.
0: Of course.
1: Yeah.
0: And the way to access this would be through the various baiting clubs, I suppose. Don't know. Pete from Orange, just finally, HG. My interest has been piqued of late as Oscar Piastri's F1 career continues to blossom. Oh, isn't it ever? I think he got a second again.
1: It's incredible. He's
0: the quiet achiever, isn't he?
1: Quiet achiever. That's right. That's right. Mm. That's right. Great driver.
0: Great driver.
1: Yeah.
0: God, he can drive.
1: Mm.
0: Okay, he says, given Piastri's recent propensity for getting his bonce on the podium, is it premature to seek counsel from Ian Chappell regarding Piastri's legitimacy for the postman moniker? Granted, Oscar is far removed from Pat. However, there seems sufficient merit for consideration as he continues to deliver. And postman Piastri has an edgy twang to it. Thank you. Pete from Orange. Pete, it wouldn't work. It wouldn't take.
1: Because?
0: There's
1: no Piastri in literature that you're going to hang it on.
0: No.
1: You know, postman.
0: He's just going to be Oscar Piastri F1 champ.
1: Yeah.
0: That's the best you can hope for. There's no way he's going to get any silly sort of postman moniker. That's just not going to happen. I'm sorry, Pete.
1: In F1, you know, Webber got lucky being a DNF maestro.
0: Yeah.
1: That stuck.
0: Yeah.
1: Because that was,
0: It stuck because it was fact as well as anything. He was a DNF maestro. Nobody could DNF better than he did.
1: And, of course, I don't want to open this can of worms.
0: No, nor do I.
1: Okay, let's
0: shut it down right now and say, Pete, thanks for your work.
2: The best of bludging on the blind side.

0: hear the new bit yet? 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
1: At the moment in the Rugby League home and away fixture, there's a bye. And next year, when the Western Red North Sydney Himalayan Mountain Bears come into the comp, there'll be no buys. So that people will be relieved that they don't have to look at where's our team. Oh, it's got a buy. Bloody hell, what am I going to do this weekend? It's great when there's no buy on the fixture card. So that's great. But then in the following year, that's 2028, in they come, the PNG Pirates need Chiefs. Yeah. They entered the competition, obviously based in Bunnings Island, and the dreaded bye is back. Now, the bye is a challenge for people to devise a fixture, a series of fixtures around, because it's extremely difficult to include a rotating bye and give everybody equal number of games. And I'm not exactly sure what the philosophy that the Rugby League has about dealing with this system. So the NRL really are looking for a new side to come in to complete the even number of teams. So we're looking at an expansion battle here. Now, early thoughts on where the NRL should be dropping the seed capital, because that's what it's going to take. We know how much it costs because the Bunnings Island adventure is giving us a clear idea. In Queensland, there's several possibilities. There's one centred in what I call the Mackay area.
2: Oh, yes.
1: One centre out in Toowoomba is at the Clydesdales, where they've got
2: Yes.
1: Keen.
2: Yeah.
1: Rugby league community. And I'm suggesting regional Victoria would make a great beachhead for the rugby league along the river there somewhere. But you could go down into the gold country like Ballarat and Bendigo and so on, easily get one there, or go to the Adelaide, which is the missing state at the moment. There's nothing, no rugby league in Adelaide, or take on a global footprint again, which is going to be obviously an incredible success, the PNG thing. And after 1 year, they'll have a model to which they can apply to, say, the Taiwanese oysters.

0: coming in, which I'd like
1: that's
0: to.
1: That's right.
0: But now a second side in New Zealand seems to have really got a head of steam up.
1: Yeah.
0: And I've got some vision here that shows what the Christchurch-based NRL bid team has designed, a home and away kit. They're predominantly black and white with red piping, red being a colour synonymous with the Canterbury area where it would be based.
1: Good.
0: There's also an ocean blue through the areas of whiteness. Good. Releasing the jumper design is another significant step, wait for it, for the Orcas, the New Zealand Orcas.
1: Wow.
0: Okay. Who are bidding to become the NRL's 20th franchise either in 2029 or 2020.
1: Yep.
0: The home playing strip is primarily black with a white midriff and shorts, and the jumper is reversed, the away jumper is reversed. Mm. There's also varying shock designs. The Southern Orcas logo and jersey are far more than a football uniform. Mm. They're a visual identity of an entire region that has been waiting for its place in the NRL. That's okay. How Graham Lowe,
2: Sir Graham Lowe,
0: sees it. Right. It's a great way of seeing it, isn't it?
2: It is, isn't it? And do they have the facilities actually? Have they got a stadium there in Christchurch?
0: The Southern Orcas would play home matches at One New Zealand Stadium in Christchurch, which has an indoor seating capacity of 200,000.
2: Good.
0: And we wanted something our supporters would wear with pride for generations. The Orca, he describes here, is one of nature's greatest team players. Intelligent, disciplined, powerful and fiercely protective of its family. These are the values we want to represent on and off the field.
2: Beautiful. Well, I'm liking all of that.
0: I know. It's great, isn't it?
2: It is
0: and
2: wonderful.
0: I had no idea. I thought orcas were a bit of a...
2: Rogues.
0: Yeah, right.
2: Yes. I didn't know they were family-oriented. Oh, yeah. Good to know, though, isn't it? I mean, I love it when rugby league educates.
0: Yeah.
2: I feel as if I've learned something today. I knew nothing about that aspect of the Orca.
0: Okay. The Southern Orcas will represent much more than the football club. They'll represent the pride, resilience and ambition of the Christchurch, the South Island, New Zealand in the next chapter of NRL. Now, remember, of course, Christchurch flattened a couple of times by bad earthquakes living memory.
2: There are a lot of tectonic forces that operate there, yes.
0: The fledgling club has designed 7 different versions of their jumper. The club's logo will compromise 2 orcas. The orca is a perfect symbol for our club because it combines intelligence with strength.
2: Mm.
0: It doesn't rely on aggression alone. Oh, I'm sorry about that because violence is the great secret to rugby league world peace. It succeeds through teamwork, communication, leadership and precision. That's the culture we're building in the Southern Orcas. We deliberately set out to create one of the most distinctive identities in professional sports. Bloody, bloody, bloody.
2: Well, that's all fantastic.
0: Have you got any other thoughts on where this team should go?
2: Well, I have been talking to Country Rugby League, New South Wales Country Rugby League, and they're very keen to get a team up of rural and regional Anzacs HG. Now, they do have, you know, a track record. There's recognition. We know their values. It's just the logistics.
0: Teamwork, resilience.
2: All of that.
0: Facing adversity with
2: That's right.
0: Confidence.
2: Anzac spirit.
0: Anzac spirit.
2: I mean, it says it all.
0: And the colour, of course, khaki.
2: Khaki, exactly. With a little bit of piping here and there that's yet to be worked out.
0: But that's up to us, isn't it?
2: Yeah. And they would play, their home matches would be at Mudgee, Orange, Lithgow and Bathurst. Wellington, Wagga Wagga, Cowra, Cootamundra, Forbes. That's at this stage.
0: That's a hell of a get around, isn't it?
2: It is.
0: But remember, of course, Mudgee might be a bit of crowded schedule there now because it's got the miracle of Mudgee every year and obviously some home matches for the Rural Anzacs.
2: Yes, yes, yeah, yeah.
0: But that's a
2: but
0: great
2: But I think it's an exciting prospect, yeah.
0: And is there
2: so it's up to the consortium that's organising this to come to Rugby League House, put forward, let's have a look at the bid and stack it up with Sir Graham Lowe's bid and we'll judge it fairly.
0: Do you know what?
2: On their merits.
0: I've suddenly gone off the Orcas. Mm. I like them coming into this, but this bid that you're suggesting, which represents...
2: Well, I think that's exciting. I just think the Orcas are just a little bit stupid.
3: The best of Roy and HG on ABC Radio. The Australian Opera and Australian Rugby League have joined forces to present a stunning new work, Man of Feathers. Described by critics as Joan Sutherland's La Traviata meets Hair, The tribal love rock musical with a score by Blink 182. Feathers is a story of a young boy leaving Fairy Meadow on the Sydney train with no skills and no future. The blubbering teenager goes on to become one of the world's finest hunting minds, specialising in same-day multis. FNQ cowboy Jeremiah Nanai is Feathers in the title role. Tickets for opening night available through Bludging on the Blind Side.
0: The Olympics are coming to Brisbane in 2032, and already, as we've made comment time and time again, it doesn't look great in terms of apportioning venues, competition, money, that immortal triangle which besets all Olympic bids is now starting to weigh heavily on the Brisbane organising committee. But the Prime Minister, Mr. Albanese, he's got an idea about bringing a lot of the events to Sydney.
2: Oh, yes.
0: Because there's already been built since 2000,
2: yep.
0: There's great Olympic venues, which don't get used that often for gold medal competition. They get used for other sorts of competition. He's got his eye on the rowing and canoeing, and I assume the whitewater rafting type of whitewater rafting isn't the term, but the whitewater events. So he's suggesting Penrith is a more suitable venue than what's been proposed at the moment, which is the Fitzroy River in North Queensland. Rockhampton Way. This was announced by the Queensland government in March as the venue for the Games regattas. This is rowing. It came despite concerns from sports national and international bodies that the course is yet to undergo any sort of technical assessment. Now, what we know about it is there's crocodiles, yep. And there's a river flow which may, it obviously, I've always thought the middle of the river would be the place to be. You wouldn't want to be drawn on the edges because you'd be in a slower lane.
2: Yeah, you would.
0: So apart from the crocodiles inhabiting the river, dismissed as the only concern by Brisbane Olympic chief Andrew Liveris, who said there's sharks in the ocean and we still do surfing.
2: That's true.
0: Rowing officials hold fears about river currents, as I've just mentioned. Now, despite the Queensland government's determination to keep rowing canoeing north of the border, the final decision hinges on a visit by World Rowing Delegation to Rockhampton in the next few months. We're not sure how that's going to unfold. However, the trouble is, once you open that door to move venues, to move events out of the state, which is nominally the Games, and remember, of course, Brisbane was the only city in the world that wanted this event, we open up all sorts of problems. I mean, what would happen if we had need to have football matches, rounds of the football matches played because all the venues were taken up or there weren't enough ticket seating to make it worthwhile.
2: Yeah, sure.
0: So how do you see this resolving itself?
2: Well, ideally, you want all the events to happen around the village.
0: I know, but...
2: So you get this sense of everyone together.
0: I know. That
2: was the great thing about, say, the Sydney Games.
0: The Melbourne Games all those years ago.
2: But that's not going to be the case. I don't think it can be the case because although we've been led to believe that many of the Brisbane venues are shovel ready, obviously they're not.
0: No.
2: And so I think Premier Crisafulli has looked at it from a realistic point of view and is now a little bit desperate to find venues that are ready to go and will be ready to go once the Games comes around, knowing that probably in all probability, for example, this international group of blow-ins that are going to have a look at the Fitzroy River are going to give it the thumbs down. I think that's probably on the cards. And in terms of distances, you'd have to say going from Brisbane Village to the Penrith rowing facilities would be much quicker than going to Fitzroy River because it's a bloody long way away.
0: I hadn't thought of that, but you're absolutely right.
2: Yeah.
0: So especially towing a couple of eights on the back of the Hyundai.
2: That's right. That's what would take you forever to get there.
0: It would.
2: So I bumped into Jess Fox just the other day and I said, you know, is the Penrith facilities ready to go? She said they're world class.
0: Yeah.
2: Well, you can't get better than that.
0: No. Can I ask, though, would you think that somehow we can't keep spending money on new things at the Olympic level because the whole thing is creaking and they all want to add every sport to it and it's just unsustainable.
2: It really is unsustainable. Too unwieldy.
0: Unwieldy, yeah. So then we look at where we could make accommodations here, and I see nothing wrong personally with using venues that we've already got.
2: Oh, yeah.
0: I mean, it ruins the idea of all in the same boat, to coin a phrase.
2: Yeah,
0: but we.
2: But you've got to see it as a show you're selling. Now, people overseas aren't to know that Penrith is, you know, 1,000 kilometres away from the village. They just assume it's just next door. Yeah. Well, let them believe that.
0: Yeah.
2: You're selling a show.
0: Yeah,
2: aren't
0: that's
2: you?
0: True. The magic of television.
2: Yeah, so if the tennis is at the same tennis centre that it was during the Sydney Games, well, that's great.
0: Yeah, or at which they see every year at Rod Laver Arena.
2: Yeah.
0: I don't get that.
2: Yeah,
0: that'd be fantastic.
2: That'd be fantastic. I'd say, oh, wow, I didn't know Rod Laver Arena was so close to Brisbane. Yeah. But why not?
0: Now, are you able to unpack whether the, how do I put this, whether this three-pronged approach is actually working? Mm. Brisbane Council, the state government, the federal government. Now, this seemed to me to be an unwieldy sort of...
2: It's too cumbersome, isn't
0: too
2: it?
0: Too cumbersome. Yeah. And, you know, it's not as though
2: we need it streamlined.
0: We need a czar,
2: before
0: we?
2: You need a czar. We've been through this before. You need a czar. It could be the minister, the federal minister for... Olympics.
0: Oh, Olympics, yes.
2: An Olympic minister.
0: Yeah.
2: Now, let's say it's going to be Jason Clare.
0: Yeah.
2: Because there he is at the pool with the towel over the racket.
0: He's
2: halfway there. So there's no reason why he couldn't be the someone who pulls everything together and just bulldozes things through. That's what you need. We don't need, local councils putting their hand up and saying, oh, no, we can't have that venue here because, you know, it impedes our bloody, bloody, blah. Don't care.
0: Yeah. Right. Now, according to the government, the Queensland government, they've knocked Albo's suggestions on the head with the comments, we're working with all levels of government to implement... Big mistake.
2: Oh, big mistake.
0: All levels of government. You'll never get it done.
2: Of course you won't get it done. You've got the Games Infrastructure and Coordination Authority for a start to deal with. Then you've got to deal with the Queensland Government, the Australian Government, the Brisbane City Council, the City of the Gold Coast, the Sunshine Gold Coast Council, the South East Queensland Council of Mayors. I mean, you've got all of these people putting impediments in the way.
0: I know. Now, think of Peter Beattie and the genius of that recent, was it Commonwealth Games on the Gold Coast?
2: Mm.
0: Now, sure, they got things wrong. They had the opening ceremony on the wrong date on the ticket. But people get used to that sort of thing when you're dealing with these things.
2: Well, ticketing's another nightmare. I mean, we'll get to ticketing later. I mean, ticketing always brings problems, doesn't it? I mean, it seems to me, to you and me, a simple thing, you know, opens on the 12th. Why not have a ticket with April, you know, opens on the 12th? That's too simple.
0: Yeah.
2: Obviously, for us, you've got to complicate it up by, you know, putting the wrong date.
0: Yeah. But then Peter Beattie just rammed things through. Oh, we're going to open on the 11th.
2: Yeah.
0: Like it or lump it.
2: Yeah. Well, that's
0: love
2: what you need.
0: Love it or leave it.
2: Love it or leave it. That's what you need. And that's what the new, I think the Queensland Minister for the Olympics is Tim Mander. Well, Tim Mander's got to put on the big trousers and get involved.
0: Now, he was a referee, wasn't he? A rugby league referee.
2: I think he was a rugby league referee.
0: He knows
2: how to blow the whistle and say, you're offside.
0: Get out.
2: Doesn't he?
0: He does. So, this commentator said, we're working with all levels of government to implement the 2032 Games Delivery Plan, which will see rowing in Rockhampton and the tennis played at the upgraded Queensland Tennis Centre. Oh, I mean, that Queensland Tennis Centre. I mean, they have some sort of event there leading up to the Australian Open each year.
2: Yeah.
0: I think it might be called the Queensland Open.
2: It is.
0: In response to questions about the pod, obviously the comments, the Albanese government spokesperson said common sense approach was needed to ensure the 2032 Games was a great Games and that they will be working closely and in good faith with the Queensland government around any proposed changes to Olympic venues. So it looks like it's going to be on.
2: Mm.
0: But I would like, you know, now that I've thought about it, Fitzroy River, I'm in.
2: Yeah.
0: I think it's great. If you could get a couple of friendly crocs to go and chew off a couple of oars in the eights, I think that'd be a really good thing, a really entertaining thing for people, and something new at the Olympics, they wouldn't forget it.
2: Well, that's true, HG, and, you know, we don't want to make light of these things, but the publicity would not hurt if a couple of boats were to go missing.
3: The best of bludging on the blind side. Aussie shoppers. Looking for vegetables? 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
0: In New South Wales this week, more than 160 teenagers briefly threw down their phones and started to cast a line in the water out front of Birchgrove with the men's government is hoping to get a lot more teens into the fishing as a hobby. Now, I didn't realise our ranks of hobby fisher people were diminishing or declining.
2: Really?
0: The Get Hooked program set up
2: Get Hooked, I like that.
0: Yeah, I know, it's just fantastic. Catchy. I thought it through. Catch it.
2: Mm.
0: Mm. Up to teach primary school students about fishing has been overhauled to include lessons for high school students.
2: Right.
0: 65 New South Wales high schools have indicated their interest in the new program, which teaches years 7 to 10 students about the sport's practical skills and how to fish safely and responsibly.
2: Right. Good.
0: Agriculture Minister Tara Moriarty said she wanted New South Wales kids to discover fishing and all the physical and mental well-being benefits it brings.
2: Yes.
0: That's a big call.
2: That is a big call, isn't it?
0: At yesterday's event, kids filmed themselves with their catches before posting it online with a content creator saying fishing brings us back outdoors. Now, Roy, you've been advocating this for a long time.
2: I have, yeah.
0: And I'm just wondering if you can see other outdoor sports similarly promoted by the New South Wales Department of Agriculture. And here I'm talking about shooting pigs.
2: Well, a lot of people think, you know, they're a bit squeamish about it, and they shouldn't be. I often think a family pig shoot is a fantastic thing, a fantastic way of bringing families together.
0: And doing something for Australia.
2: And doing something for Australia. All you need really is, say, you know, a caravan or a fitted out four-wheel drive and that you can fit the family in and your equipment. And that includes, you know, at least three dogs. You'd need your couple of grabbers and a necker, as we call it. Two grabbers grab each ear and the necker does his job. And that's the way you go. So you need to have a bit of a cool stores.
0: Obviously, a
2: refrigerated area as well. But to sit around the campfire, the kids with the dogs and the dead pigs, there's nothing like it. It's just a
0: It's an Australian experience. It's only available really in certain parts of Australia.
2: That's true.
0: I.e. everywhere.
2: You don't have that far to go. You don't have to travel an enormous way. Just Google pigs in New South Wales, for example, and a number of sites will come up very, very quickly. And just choose a site that's near you and just let the locals know as you blow through that what you're here for, because
0: they
2: will help you out. Yeah. So once they see, you know, the truck, the kids, the dogs, the guns, they're going to say, you're here pigging, are you? They'll say something like that. And you say, yeah, we're just here for the holidays, have a bit of a pig. I say, oh, well, are you heading out on the Burke Road?
0: Yeah.
2: Oh, I hadn't thought of that. Is that the way to go? Yeah. Go to the Burke Road.
0: 150
2: out. About 200K. Mm-hmm. Turn right. The big road there. You'll see it. You see the sign.
0: Yeah.
2: And get out there about four or 5 kilometres down the road there. Just go off the left of the bush there. You'll find pigs in there. And there's plenty of places to spot. You can get some water there. That's all great. And you'll probably see one or two other families there out there. A couple of families are out there already.
0: Now,
2: so just be mindful of them. Now, which is what you've got to do.
0: Exactly. Now, what will happen also is, and look out for Big Smokey. He's been giving us the shits for years and run around. We'd love somebody to nail him because he is a big, big bugger.
2: A Super Bowl.
0: A Super Bowl.
2: Yeah.
0: And so
2: true.
0: Do,
2: local they're knowledge. Cutting.
0: Yeah, they're cutting. Smart. They're very hard to trap sometimes or shoot.
2: I
0: think that.
2: Well, I was talking to Nolan Les Cleal. Warrie Eldaway, they were after a big snouter for best part of 12 years before they nailed it.
0: Isn't that incredible?
2: 12 years they were hunting that one particular
0: pig. They knew he was responsible for half the population.
2: Yes, that's right. That's right. He's sort of the Genghis Khan of the pig world, if you know what I mean.
0: Now, what do you think about the fishing project, though? Do you think it's got enough drama in it? Because let's face it, unless you're pulling in a fish every 30 seconds.
2: Well, I say to kids, you know, you
0: got to wait.
2: A lot of it is just standing with a rod in your hand. And that's great if you want to get to know yourself a bit better.
0: Yeah.
2: That's fantastic.
0: Yeah.
2: You can have conversations with yourself that you probably wouldn't have if you didn't have a rod in your hand.
0: Yeah, no, I understand that.
2: And so that's all great. And every now and again you're going to get a bit of a tug, and that's exciting. It wakes you up. because you can get in moments of reverie where you don't know what's happening. I mean, many a time I've seen kids pulling a, say, a dead fish that's been on the hook for so long it's just died. Because they've been daydreaming, you know. I say to kids, sure, get into a reverie, but make sure you got your finger on the line.
0: Yes, so you can feel
2: the tug.
0: Yeah. And I've got to say, what would you say?
2: There's nothing better than seeing, you know, half a dozen kids all in a line, maybe 10, 15 metres apart, each with a rod, each, you know, hopes in their hearts. And every now and again, someone will get a tug, and that excites everyone else. And then think, oh, well, I might get a tug too. And every now and again, you do. Every now and again, you know, two kids are going to get a tug, one at either end of the group of kids, and that's great. And that provides impetus for the others to pull a line in, put a new bait on, and have another go.
0: Yeah, and often you'll find that you might get 20 people out there all hooked into the same fish.
2: That's right.
0: So, it's just a wonderful experience fish fighting
2: Fighting the rest. Yeah, that's right. That's
0: fantastic.
2: Right.
0: Now, can I ask, do you think that it's wrong that this program be confined to school holidays?
2: Yeah.
0: Why wouldn't fishing become a sports activity on, I'm not sure
2: it's Thursday afternoon, afternoon.
0: Yeah.
2: So it's Thursday afternoon.
0: And
2: you could elect rugby league, basketball, fishing.
0: Yeah, fishing, that's right. Now, and then would you be able to say maybe to bring your spear gun along and drop over the side with your snorkel and face mask on and have a go that way?
2: Yeah.
0: Or bring along a stick of dynamite and see what you bring up?
2: Yes.
0: You know, do you think that's worth persevering with?
2: No. I think all of that's possible if it's carefully supervised. You do need... You know, a teacher who knows what they're doing, especially when you're going to use explosives, HG. I've often said, if explosives are involved, make sure there's supervision.
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8: Fremantle is looking to sew up the minor premiership. Adelaide trying to force their way into the top four. Welcome to Friday Night Footy at Perth Stadium. Clint Wilden with you ahead of this clash that would mean so much to both clubs. The Dockers looking to bounce back after losing last week to Melbourne, just their third defeat of the season. Well, the Crows want to continue on their recent winning way, beating Richmond last game out. And, of course, on top of that, doing their absolute best to give themselves an opportunity to get a double chance in the finals. Let's meet the team. G'day to Mitch Turner. Hello, Mitch. What a wonderful-looking afternoon we've got here in the West. Still only, 28 minutes to five here, but blue skies, a few clouds, no rain expected. What a terrific afternoon and indeed evening ahead of us. Good to have you on board.
9: Clint, the day hopefully matches the game we're going to get tonight. It's been one of the better days we've had during this back end of the football season. It's actually been quite warm, which, you know, it'll just drop down to a perfect temperature by the time the ball goes up in the air. But there's a fair bit of excitement around the entire town tonight. Fremantle, it's a nervous energy, I would say, from the fans. So after the hiccup last week, you're hoping it was just the 1 week. They were 0-1, as they say, over a seven-day cycle. They're hoping to get back to the old one win, no losses mentality they've been going with. So tonight there's a lot to play for, but for the Crows, it's the same thing. And tell you what, these two teams have played some crackers against each other in recent times.
8: They certainly have. The Dockers prevailing by just 2 points when they met earlier this year. Alex Pearce, one of the inclusions for this week. He was managed for the loss against Melbourne with a telling smother late in that game to help get Fremantle home against the Crows. Our experts in the chair with us this evening on ABC Sport Premiership Pie, Sharad Wellingham. Welcome to you.
10: Good afternoon, Clint, Mitch, Cara, team, listeners.
8: This is a big one.
10: It's a big one. It's exciting, as we've been saying the last couple of weeks. All but.
8: Yeah, the minor premiership for Fremantle, it is. Well, they can move from all but to it is theirs if they can win today.
10: Certainly can. Conditions really, as Mitch said, could not be better. Perfect Friday over here in Perth. Hopefully the traffic isn't too hard for everyone to get here. A few more people on the road a little bit earlier today, so I'm thinking people have finally learnt their lesson at round 23. Yeah, it's going to be a huge night. Huge night for football and big ramifications on the ladder.
9: Fremantle Dockers, they've won the toss. Alex Pearce and Jordan Dawson out there. The Dockers will kick to the city end of Perth Stadium, the right of our broadcast position. The Crows, they will kick to the Graham Farmer Freeway and the left of the interchange gates.
8: Friday night footy on ABC Sport. The other member of our team is downstairs on the boundary. Cash Bodadar.
11: Good evening, Clint. Good evening, everyone. The weather gods are playing along tonight for such a massive game. It is absolutely beautiful down here. A perfect night for footy, for what should be a cracking game. Crowd still filling in. There have been some train delays, so there might take a little bit of time for us to reach the maximum crowd, but expecting plenty in here tonight. Looking at the benches for the two teams, for the Dockers, Mason Cox, Carl Warner, Hayden Young, Nathan O'Driscoll and Chris Sherry will start on the bench. And for Adelaide, Ben Keyes, James Peatling, Toby Murray, Hugo Hawkahan and Isaac Cumming.
8: Bernie McCash, you just joined us. The Dockers wearing a replica of their 1995 jumper, predominantly green, the white anchor. He's back. And, of course, the purple shoulders with the red trim. The Crows in their away jumper, predominantly white. The blue and the red across the front with the white shorts. Which way are we tipping, Carl?

0: The Dockers by a couple of goals.
1: Jazz. Dockers by a couple.
2: Mitch.
3: Crows by a goal.
2: Dockers by a goal to me.
1: You did that so we weren't all the same.
2: Yeah. Fremantle fans will be thrilled we didn't all go the same way. Friday night footy, here's Mitch Turner.
3: McAndrew up against Jackson, wins the first tap. Straight down though to Sarong of the Dockers. Got a handball to Bolton, his quick kick. Finds Jackson. Bolton continue to run for Fremantle. Receive the handball from Luke Jackson. Kicks long inside 50 for the Dockers. But getting back, able to take the mark is Keane. First forward 50 entry goes the way of Fremantle. And Keane was able to take the mark and has a target at left half back in Cook. He made a nice lead, takes the mark out in front of Bolton. And wheel around on his right boot, kicks up the wing. Fogarty, a few concerns over him. He's in the side, couldn't take the mark on this occasion. Spilled to Saligo for the Crows. Looking for Dawson, getting back. Punching it away from him was Brayshaw for the Dockers. Loops a handball inside to Jackson. Back to Brayshaw. Defensive side of the northern wing. He's corralled, forced to come back. Steadies and finds Johnson just in front of the interchange gates. No score either way. Zero play, zero. 1 minute played in this game at Perth Stadium. Friday night footy on ABC Sport.
2: Johnson, short kick to Bolton. Marked on the logo. And is it more inboard to Ryan? Here he is, the milestone man. 200 tonight. Long kick towards right half forward. Looking for Johnson. Saligo spoils it across the boundary line for a throw-in. Right half forward for Freo.
4: Not sure if it is by design, but Brayshaw was showing very close attention to Dawson as he tried to spread from the contest initially.
2: Spun back in. Jackson, front position. Got the hand to it. Scooped up here by McAndrew. Gave it to Rankin. Handed it off to Cook. A chance to go forward. Heatling. Able to do it nicely. Finds Fogarty. Kicks inside the forward 50. Wants Dilthorpe. He's there for the Crows. Hard up against the boundary. Hampus missed its target. Saligo harassed off it. Going through Chapman. Gathered. Gave it to Brayshaw. Now a chance for Oscar McDonald. Will come down the commentary wing. And again, a good spoil. Ball Lay's got his fist to it. The 235's going head-to-head. Ball Lay's and Tracy. The Crow went out that time. Punched it across the line. It goes through the interchange gates. Centre wing northern side of the ground. 2 and a bit minutes gone. No score between the Dockers and the Crows on ABC Sport.
3: Shallow throw in. McAndrew gets it to the ball ahead of Jackson. Now it becomes tackle. It's Jackson on McAndrew as he gathered it. They go over the boundary line.
0: Dockers only playing five ahead of the footy as well, so sending one up to the contest. Obviously know how dominant the Crows are at stoppage.
4: And Crows spent sending their winger in as well.
3: Ball to be spun back into play. McAndrew takes front position again. Jackson, though, got a little palm to it, only into the path of Dawson. Sockers it off the ground, forward for the Adelaide Crows. Archie came out, did well. Tested out the hamstring, bent over, handballed it to Cook. Now off to Rankin. His kick bounces inside the forward 50. Chapman takes possession for the Dockers. And a very late whistle for a high tackle is going his way. He wins it at right half back, goes short to Bolton, who kicks it to Rankin. He can turn around now. The Crows have it back. He plays on. Ran into a bit of trouble. Took a bounce, Rankin. Kick inside 50. No mark taken. Saligo crumbs it. Handballs across to Curtin. Gets it across to Laird. Flying shot on goal from 45. Is good. The Crows strike first in Friday night footy. And it's off the boot of the veteran in Rory Laird. There is a very small pocket of fans in the Adelaide cheer squad right behind the goals. And they stand out amongst the purple. One straight six, the Crows. The Dockers yet to score. 4 minute mark approaching here. Friday night footy on ABC Sports. Sharon Wellingham, Cara Antonio, our experts.
4: Must have just snuck through because even from the distance it went over the line, it was, you know, only a foot over. So it was a really good quick hands out of the contest.
0: He's come from the back line too, Laird. Yep. So that's a forward not following, emptying out and putting any pressure. Disappointing.
2: Rankin involved. Intercept mark. Jackson wins it down for the Dockers to Bolton. Hand pass almost intercepted by Dawson. He'll follow up and gather the footy for the Crows. Runs the ball on the ground inside forward 50. Fogarty gathers, duck the attempted tackle, kicks the second. Middle the Crows went, and they've got two goals on the board in the opening 5 minutes. Two straight swirls.

0: the Dockers yet to score. What a start from the visitors.
1: Well, you see that one, Shaz, out of the centre. Shea Bolton elected to handball, got picked off by the Crows.

0: Couldn't get there before Pierce. Crashing through, taking a ground is Soligo. There's the chant of Moose. The Fremantle skipper back into the side. Ball up, 40 metres out, right forward pocket for the Crows. It's tapped towards the boundary. Ranking onto it, Banana. From the impossible angle, and it proved just that. Misses to the near side. 2-1-13 Adelaide. Fremantle still yet to score. 6 minutes played in the first term at Perth Stadium.
1: What a start. Adelaide on top early. Clark shares it with Ryan, who goes back to Clark. And from the left back pocket, he'll kick the on defensive 50. Good effort from Curtin. Himself in front of Erasmus. Won the footy for Adelaide, but it goes across the boundary line for a throw-in. Right half forward for the Crows.
2: It really was a great effort, and it's the second time that they've been able to quell the defensive 50 exit from Fremantle.
1: Well, spun back in. Another umpire. Umpires in yellow tonight. One down by Jackson. Here's Bolton. Got there for the Dockers. Shed a hand pass with Erasmus. Back to Bolton. Got away from Rankin this time. They've been on each other. Start of his first quarter. Kickers inside forward 50. It's allowed to bounce. Tapped down by Hawker Hart. Came out the side again from Michael Annie to Borlase. Kickers on the direction of Soligo. Works it on to Rankin. Oh, the look-away hand pass. Well, it didn't do his teammate any favours. Berry couldn't quite get there. Dockers will try to pick it up, and they win it through Erasmus to Sarong. Kicks inside forward 50. Boss on the lead. Was able to gather. Gave it to Dudley. Isaiah Dudley kicks the Dockers first. Snapped it with the right boot from about 40 metres out. Rio hit back. They're on the board. The Crows at 2-1-13, Fremantle 1 straight 6. 7.5 gone opening term. The Crows lead cut to 7 points.
3: Great pickup by Paddy Voss at full speed. Just on the half volley.
4: That's what I was blown away by.
3: Yeah, incredible. Great, right spot, right time as a small forward with Dudley.
2: Because the kick from Sarong was low and hard.
3: Yeah.
2: You know, we've got that dewy finish on the grass, I'd say. I'm sure that, like, players have seen, you know, half volleys, but that was absolutely critical, clinical.
0: It's a great finish too from Dudley.
2: Half a step
0: under pressure. Ball tossed up in the middle again. Jackson trying to take it. Couldn't it spill though to his teammate in Young. The Dockers go forward. Sherry went without the footy. 40 metres out from the Dockers' goal. Tracy picks it up. Handballs it to Sarong. Goes to the top of the goal square. Amos. Just too good for Keane. One-on-one. Wrestled him. Outbodied him. Took the mark. And will go back from virtually directly in front. 15 metres out.
3: That's where he's evolved his game, hasn't he, over the last kind of 12 to 18 months. His contested marking and his body work, put a bit of size on.
2: That was like, you know,
3: real strong.
2: Fighting to get to the front, but then to be able to spread the arms and plant the feet and get really big, not allowing Keane back in the contest.
0: We might have a good game on our hand. Jai Amos from directly in front. He misses. Hits the post. Couldn't miss from there, and he did. 1-1-7 the Dockers, the Crows 2-1-13, 9 minutes played in the first term. Friday Night Footy on ABC Sport. Wow.
3: Tried to keep the cover off it, didn't he?
1: Goodness. It's Jake Waterman like. Beyond defensive 50. Kick for the Crows goes up. Run down by Murray. Ball's been locked in. Over the top of it is Clark. Hand the ball back to the umpire. The ball up just shy of right half forward for the Dockers. Up into the air it goes. McKendry with the more telling tap. Curtin couldn't take it. Neither could Erasmus. Here's Rankin. Gave it to Curtin. Flicked the hand pass over the right shoulder. Clark is back there to mop up for Freo. To Ryan. Got crunch. Got a hand pass away backwards. They went to Dawson. Breaks the Ryan tackle. Got a hand pass away. Went past Archie. McDonald was there for the Dockers. Scooped it up inside his defensive 50. Johnson couldn't take the hand pass. Luke Ryan was there to mop up. Tackled by Curtin. No prior. Ball up. Just inside the Crows forward 50. They lead by 6 points. 10 gone first term.
0: Jackson taps it down. Sherry over for the Dockers. Couldn't take it. Now Switkowski tackled by Curtin. Ball's just outside the attacking 50 for the Crows. Umpire quickly throws it in the air. McAndrew and Jackson both get a hand to it. Spills off Peatling. Back to McAndrew. The Crow puts it inside the forward 50 by boot. Beats everyone. Coming through Keys. Clean pickup. Handball to Archie. Snap around the body from 40's good. Archie waves to the crowd. West

0: Stozzy back in his home state with his new club. Gets the Crows third on the board. 3-1-19. Fremantle a 1-1-7, 12-point lead. 11-minute mark approaching here at Perth Stadium. Friday night footy on ABC Sport. The Crows have come to play. He was waving to his brother who's watching on in the crowd, Brendan Archie.
1: Probably a few Archies floating around Perth, that's for sure. They've come to play, and what they're doing really well is they're winning the ball inside, but they've got a willingness at the moment to just kind of burst it from the contest. And once they get their hands on it, they're wanting to just put it into space, haphazard out of the contest. And at the moment, the people forward of the contest, the players forward of the contest, are anticipating really well.
2: Mason Cox is out there. He wins the ruck tap down, but it will emerge here through the Crows. And Curtin kicks inside forward 50. Archie underneath it, couldn't mark. Pressure came from McDonald. Hand pass by O'Driscoll, knocked away and onto it almost in a flash. Where's that coming? Just tapped it away from himself, got there, and then the ball beat him across the boundary line. Throw in, 25 out from the Crows attacking goal. Right forward pocket. They lead by 12 points. 12 gone, opening term. Friday night footy on ABC Sport. Mason Cox against McAndrew. Neither really had a telling tap. Went behind them. Picked up here by Johnson of the Dockers. Got it to O'Driscoll. Clearing kick towards the southern wing. One-on-one battle here. Jackson tried to tap it to his own advantage. Going back there, Worrell. Scooped it up for the Crows. Gave it to Keane inside defensive 50. His kick missed its target in ball A's. Dudley tries to gather. Looked to tap it to the advantage of a teammate. Eventually Young saw it bobble away from him. Ball A's scooped it up. Hawker Hahn kicked towards the outer wing. And a good mark. Warner out there. Gathered it. Sent it infield to Ryan.
0: Ryan, quick, short kick. Further up the middle of the centre square to Johnson. Has another short option. Puts a fair bit of height on it, but able to find Sherry at half forward. The inclusion this week. Chris Sherry plays on. Kicks it towards the top of the goal square. Jackson from behind. Big fist came from Curtin. And able to knock it through by Boot over the boundary. Well, behind line is Keane. So it's a rush behind. 1-2-8 the Dockers. 3-1-19 the Crows. 13 minutes played in the first term.
2: Curtin's been very impressive. Rankin's had it 7 times. Bolton 8. It's the Crows with the kick in on Michael Oney, right back pocket. Moves away from Dudley. Sends it towards the southern wing. Keys brought it down. Turns, gathers from the logo. Kicks towards right half forward. Here's an opportunity for Murray into the team this week. Sends it towards right full forward. Rochelle had it, dropped it. Ryan able to pick it up for the Dockers. Gave it to Warner. Got it back to Ryan. Did really well. Ryan kicks the Dockers beyond defensive 50. Again, Murray went up. Got a hand to it in front of O'Driscoll, and it's across the boundary line for a throw-in. Centre wing, southern side. Shelley had both hands to it, just needed to cradle it into his chest. Ball coming over the right shoulder. Would have had a shot from about 20 metres out at right full forward. Instead, the ball on the southern wing. Throwing in again. Mason Cox palmed it down for the Dockers. Young got there. Hand pass. A look away. One over the shoulder to Sarong. Bursting through Johnson. Now to Dudley. Back to Johnson. Hand pass was a bit behind him. Wasn't able to wheel it in. Crows with an opportunity. Archie had it one side. Knocked out of his grasp. Sherry comes in alongside Dudley and Johnson. And they tackle him at centre half back for the Crows. Adelaide 3-1-19. The Dockers 1-2-8. 14 and a half gone opening term. Friday night footy on ABC Sport.
0: Cox gets the tap down. Murray doing the roving. Gwent went without it though. Mason Cox socks it off the ground. Inside 50 for the Dockers. Michael Lenny tackled off the ball. Now Curtin, he's grabbed by Jackson. Kicks it backwards into his own defensive 50. Worrell able to find a teammate. And now Rankin takes the mark just beyond left half back and can quickly chip the ball down the boundary line to Berry. Spins the ball in his hands. He trots backwards. Decides to kick long down the line, looking for a big marking target. Fogarty got rid of McDonald, couldn't take the mark, then rode the ball that was tackled by a couple of Dockers, holding the ball. Advantage taken by Fremantle. Young, off to Clark, out towards Tracy, 65 out from goal. Assesses his options, slows it down, and now goes backwards and sideways to Warner, who sends it immediately back out. Just beyond the left half forward to O'Driscoll. The Dockers have seen them do this before. Patient. O'Driscoll back to Young. And now all the way by foot back into the centre circle to Luke Ryan, the 200 gamer. Every player on the ground in front of him. That's where he goes. Long high kick inside the 450. Cox to the front, couldn't take the mark. Amos applies the tackle on ball A's. Ball up to come. 25 metres out directly in front of the Dockers goal. They trail the Crows by 11 points.
2: Throwing up. Well, Mason Cox tried to soccer it out of midair. Hooker Hahn battling away against Dudley. Dudley gathers. Hooker Hahn goes to ground. Gave it back to Sherry, who snaps. From the left forward pocket, he's kicked narrow, missing to the left-hand side. Another minor score. 10 points the difference now in favour of the Crows. 16 gone opening term. Friday night footy on ABC Sport, ABC Local Radio, Sport Digital, ABC Listen and News Radio.
0: Quick kick in by the Crows. Right back to Rankin, running pass, receives the handball. Runs it beyond defensive 50, then a kick to the wing. Big grab in front by Heath Chapman. Dockers certainly had a size advantage on the wing. It was Rochelle and Saligo up against Ryan and Chapman. The Dockers size one out. Chapman forced to play on now. Kicks it back towards right half forward. Mason Cox in front. Had a couple of grabs. Couldn't mark against Murray. Ball's filled to Borlase. His kick towards the boundary line is reeled in by Taylor before he's bumped over the line. And the boundary throw in to come. Shea Bolton up to 8 disposals. Isaac Rankin 11. We talked about those two. They're standing next to each other at this stoppage. What an exciting matchup as the ball spun back in. Mason Cox taps it down. Frederick for the Dockers. Handball to Brayshaw. Back to Frederick by hand. Now Hayden Young able to get onto his left boot. Kick towards right half forward. Is a cracker. And he finds Tracy on the lead. Man in the mark stands 51 out. He's about 10 metres in from the boundary. He's got the journey from here, Josh Tracy, if he wants to go. He's eyeing off the top of the square. That's the direction he goes. He's looking for Amos or Cox. Cox can't mark at the back. The Crows have the numbers coming on the last line of defence. Clears it from his goal line. Only as far as the Dockers, though. Clark gathers outside, attacking 50 for Fremantle. And a late whistle has come. The umpire says the ball was over the line. Look over the line from here, but they've brought it all the way back and maybe the technology intervened.
3: It would want to have been over.
0: He called it right there and he was pretty close. He was in the best possible spot, so it's going to go as a accidental rush behind. 1-4-10 the Dockers, 3-1-19 the Crows. 18 gone in the first.
2: I've seen the replay, can't argue with it. Right decision, Hooker Hahn. He's got the kicking duties here into the middle of the ground. Intercepted by Warner coming the other way. Tackled. Hand pass went out. Fogarty gathered it. Hand pass to Berry. Ran straight into Mason Cox. Holding the ball. Took him on. The big American was up to the task. He wanted to play on quickly by hand, but he's going to have to come back around over the mark.
3: It wasn't a mark. He should be able to play on once.
2: For a free kick. Well, where the mark is set to. Where the free kick is set then, Sharon?
3: No,
2: inside forward 50, and it's taken a good mark to Jai Amos. 45-degree angle. He'll have to go back and have a shot from about 50, oh, about 47 out.
3: It wasn't a mark.
2: Yeah, I know.
3: So he should have been able to get the ball and play on.
0: Yeah, you're right, yeah.
3: But it doesn't matter. They've ended up where they wanted it.
2: They've got it where they would like it anyway.
0: He'll kick this, you watch.
2: After missing one from right in front, Jai Amos, which you would have almost put your mortgage on. Boots cross the 50. As I said, tighter than a 45-degree angle to the right. Right behind the kick from Jai Amos. He does kick it as well. Added difficulty, no problems. Fremantle got their second. They moved to within 3 points. 2-4-16 to 3-1-19 the Crows. We've travelled in his first term nearly 20 minutes.
4: Shaz, that the Crows are trying to get numbers back on slow play just to clog up the leading lanes of the Dockers. But
3: they're doing it with work rate, though.
4: They are,
3: they're not parking. They're not going early. They're waiting for the moment, but their work rate at the moment is massive. Specifically, Cook and Curtin off the wings are working back really, really hard, and that's enabling Keane and the other defenders to play that little bit proactive.
4: And it was great, just a little bit of a shift of lanes there to the foot of Amos. Really nice link up.
0: Jackson, early jump up against McAndrew. Off his hands, comes down and tackled immediately was Peatley. Reset again, back in the middle. McAndrew on this occasion to the front for the Crows, tapped it down straight the way of the Dockers though. Young took it off to Brayshaw, sidesteps around Dawson, now handles inboard to Switkowski, back to Brayshaw, to 55, kick into the pocket, Tracy went up one-handed, couldn't mark, now he puts his body on the line, it spills back the way of the Crows, Keane just gets a handball across to Cook, deep in defence, who's clearing kick. Finds Taylor. He's shown a lot of composure early in his career as Braden Cook. Taylor, kick up the wing, coming from a long way back with a big fist. Heath Chapman there to punch it over the line. Boundary throw to come on the southern wing. Slightly favouring the Dockers' attacking end. 21 minutes played in the first quarter. Friday night footy on ABC Sport. McAndrew and Jackson go at it. Neither can get a decisive tap. Peatling for the Crows. Tumbles the ball up the wing. Bolton the first one there under pressure. Somehow keeps in against McAndrew. Then rides the bump from Peatling. Now takes two bounces down the wing. Under pressure. Kick inside 50s low and marked by Amos. Oh, Shea Bolton. What a terrific bit of individual brilliance. Never gave up on the play. It was very close to the boundary. The whole ball's got to be over. And I reckon there might have been half an inch.
3: Half an inch of the ball left out, left in.
0: Let's be honest.
3: Half as much as Bailey Finch.
0: There's 44 players out there right now, and it feels like it's just the Bolton and Rankin show with the 44 support acts. Jai Amos will kick from outside 50, left half forward. He gives it a hell of a ride. Amos. Jai Amos for you. The Dockers are in front. 3-4-22 Fremantle. 3-1-19 the Crows. 22.5 travelled in the first term. The Dockers lead for the first time tonight. Sharad Wellingham, Cara Antonio.
4: Well, there's nothing the defender could have done there. It was low, hard and flat, that kick, and made Amos work for it, but individual brilliance by Shea Bolton.
3: And then an incredible finish.
4: Great finish. From long range.
3: Long range. You know, Amos, I'd say that's right on his range, but he's managed to absolutely get hold of that one. But it takes him, what now, to 50, 55 or 56 for the season? Awesome season.
2: 55 for Jai Amos now. Mason Cox has gone forward for the Dockers. Paddy Voss is having a spell on the bench. They win the ball out of the middle. Here's Switkowski. Drives it inside forward 50, leading up Amos Marks. He's in line with the left hand behind post. He'll go back and have a shot from, let's say, 35 metres out. He missed the simple one early doors. Kicked a tough one from, let's say, the right forward pocket. Kicked a tougher one from the left forward pocket. Now with a more simple one again. Looking for his third. Is chasing three goals in the opening term. Kicks on its way. The crowd will tell you that he's put it through for the Dockers' fourth and his third major. And we've travelled 24 and a bit minutes in the opening term. Fremantle's lead is now 9 points. 4-4-28 to Adelaide, 3-1-19. Friday night footy on ABC Sport. 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
3: Hit that. Like absolute train coming out of full forward there, and no, you know, no one will see it listening, but the hole that was left by Tracy, his initial lead just left this massive, you see on the highlights now from the broadcaster, but the hole and vacuum that was left from the lead from Tracy is what, yeah. Amos just recognised that and led straight into the hole.
0: It's a two-parter, isn't it? The delivery's been pretty good from the Dockers mids, and the leads have been just as good. Back in the middle, Sarong lays the tackle as the Crows try to win it through Peatling. He can't get away. Reset coming. Back in the air, McAndrew and Jackson tussle again. Spills away of Berry for the Crows. Left foot kick around the corner looking for Fogarty. Punched away by Cox. Ryan comes into lens support. He's tackled by the Crows key forward. Ball up 60 metres out. Just beyond left half forward for Adelaide. McAndrew and Jackson lock up. McAndrew reaches over the top, taps it down to Peatling. His clearing kick didn't go very far. Then McAndrew, his kick was smothered as well. Spills to Switkowski with Fremantle. Off to Erasmus, kicks up the wing looking for Tracy. And just a little too hot as it's off hands under pressure from Borlase. The ball is out of bounds over the interchange gates. We'll be tossed back in right below our commentary position. The Dockers lead by 9.
2: Another great example of the resilience that Jai Amos is showing last season or two. Early days, if he'd missed a gettable goal, going to his shell. Jai Amos we see now from the restart. On the right, got a telling tap. Dawson socketed into the middle of the ground. Here's Taylor for the Crows to Berry. Tackled by the opposite three in Sarong. Took him to ground. No prior. Just inside the commentary edge of the centre square. Forward of halfway for the Crows. 9 points the Dockers lead. 27 minutes gone in the first. Jackson palmed it down. It went to Curtin. Tackled by Erasmus. Umpire says, I'll have that. Just repeating, they're in yellow tonight, the umpires. Jackson got it down, but taken by Curtin. Got a hand pass away to Dawson. The Crows captain steers it inside forward 50. Beautiful kick. And Fogarty marks about 48 out from goal. Tighter than a 45-degree angle to the left.
4: Just good shape on the outside, wasn't it, Shaz?
1: Yeah, well, that's what you've got to watch for Dawson. It's not that he was lazy, but he kind of held his outside balance, let Curtin get to work and test the tackle, pop that up. Like I said, they're wanting to get it from inside to out, and they're taking the forward handball from the contest.
2: Back in the team this week after a three-match suspension. Fogarty already has a goal this evening from right on 50. It's a thumping kick. Gave it a ride, but missed left. A minor score. 8-point margin now in favour of Fremantle. 4-4 place, 3-2. That's the Crows. 28 gone, first term. Friday night footy on ABC Sport. Here's Mitch Turner.
0: Carl Warner will kick in, plays on, runs out of the square, kicks long to the wing. Tracy B. Borlase, good contest off hands. Young coming through for Fremantle. Won it on the second attempt. Handball out in the path of Erasmus. Kicks up the northern wing, looking for Amos, who almost marks on the second attempt. Keane has him, tackles him to ground without the ball. Umpire says play on. Curtin grumbles a kick forward for the Crows. Going back is Warner. Fogarty, desperation, dived on top of it. Should be holding the ball, no. Ball up to come, 60 metres out. Jackson taps it down off the hands of Berry. It fell to Switkowski. Good handball away for the Dockers. Off to Johnson. Quick bounce through to Frederick. Wheels through traffic. Handball a little hot to Hayden Young. Has to go back and grab it. Has Erasmus in support. Gets the handball to him. Erasmus shakes the tackle of Curtin, who pressured him as he kicked. It spills to Sarong. Sarong from 45 on the left. Three-time reigning best and fairest winner, and that's why. Sarong with class. Not a noted goal kicker, but balanced on the left foot and put through Frio's fifth. Just his ninth goal of the year, Caleb Sarong. 5-4, 34 the Dockers. 3-2, 20 the Crows. 29 minutes gone in the first term. Friday night footy on ABC Sports. Enough, the Dockers are standing the pressure. I don't know. What do you think,
1: Cara,
0: Sharon?
1: Oh, I think they got jumped early, really settled. What they're doing in and around the contest is really, really good in terms of holding that outside balance and waiting for the runners to turn up. And then, like you said, Cara, before the game, their ability to swiftly and efficiently get it away is what's breaking down Adelaide at the moment.
2: They've kicked the pass for the Dockers after they conceded the opening two goals of the game. The Crows will get the ball out of the middle, though. Rankin involved. Now it comes to Dawson. Kicks to a two-on-one against Fogarty in the left forward pocket. Run by Pierce. You hear the cheers of Moose. And he spoils it across the boundary line. Brennan Cox, the other player in the vicinity. Boundary umpire. This is a shallow throw-in. Very high, but shallow. Palmed down by McAndrew. Dawson did well against Young and then lost it a second time. Young might have held him off the football. Umpire says no, we'll let that play on. The ball's across the line for another boundary throw-in. Still left forward pocket, about 38 out from the Crows' attacking goal. They're kicking to the Farmer Freeway end in the opening term. Ball spun back into play. McAndrew front position, palmed it down. Awkward bounce for everyone, but Sarong was in the right spot. Bounces a kick beyond defensive 50. Curtin will gather it left half forward. Smothered by Johnson. Spilled out though to Saligo. Threw it on the boot. Trying to gather Switkowski. Couldn't. Sherry tapped.

0: Back with it is Chapman. Now Johnson again for the Dockers. Hand pass intercepted by Soligo. Hand pass to Rankin from 52 metres out. He goes for goal. He's missed to the right. A minor score, but he's involved in almost everything that's good for those from Adelaide. 12 disposals now. Fremantle's lead 14 points, 31 gone in the first.
1: So 260 metres gain now. Isaac Rankin having plenty of impact. McDonald receives it for the Dockers. Kick out towards the southern wing. Frederick just couldn't pull it in on the lead. It's off his hands and out of bounds for about his throwing. So now it's 13 with 260 metres gained. Shea Bolton for the Dockers, 9. He's had 228 metres gained. They're both having a huge impact in this first term. Shallow throwing again. Jackson in the front of McAndrew. Tapped it down to Sarong for the Dockers. High kick up the wing. Cumming went back. Great mark under a high ball. Gets it back for Adelaide. Wants to move it really quickly. Has a player on over the top. Right half forward. Jackson went back in front of McAndrew over the Dockers. Won the footy. Got it towards Sarong. He was tackled, dispossessed. Now Berry has it for the Crows. Kicks it out towards McAndrew and the boundary line wins out. It'll be a last disposal free kick going the way of the Dockers. It'll be the ruckman, Luke Jackson, who will take it. 32 minutes travelled in the opening turn. The Dockers lead by 13 points.
0: Jackson will send it long towards the southern wing. Tracy took front position. Down here by Laird at the back. Came to Rankin. There's another disposal for him. Got it on towards Cook. His kick was smothered. Ricochets across the boundary line. Well done to Hayden Young. His hands onto it. Boundary throw in, southern wing. Shadows of quarter time. All put back into play. McAndrew got a touch on it, down to Rankin. His kick was smothered again by Johnson. Comes back to Berry. Crows looked to send it high up in the air again. Underneath it was Cook. Couldn't quite get to the Laird kick, and there's a free kick being paid here. Holding decision in the way of O'Driscoll. So the free against Cook in that battle. There's Nathan O'Driscoll standing on the boundary at left half back. It's towards left half forward. Spoil from Adelaide. Down towards Frederick. Tackled immediately. Cumming took him to ground. It's between centre wing and left half forward for the Dockers. This would just about do us for quarter time. McAndrew won it down. Straight to Sarong. He was tackled. Siren sounds for quarter time. And it's the Dockers who'll take a 13-point lead into the first change. They trailed by 13 points early stages after the Crows jumped away, kicked the opening 2 goals, and then added a behind to their tally. And heading into quarter time, the Dockers kicked 4 unanswered goals. 3 of those to Jai Amos, 1 to Sarong, 1 to Dudley. While for the Crows, their goals to Archie, Laird and Fogarty. Quarter time at Perth Stadium. Fremantle by 13 points. We'll hear from our experts in just a moment. Wherever you're listening, on ABC Local Radio, Sport Digital News Radio and streaming on ABC Listen. 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
1: Ran into a bit of trouble. Took a bounce, Rankin. Kick inside 50. No mark taken. Soligo crumbs it. Handballs across the curtain. Gets it across to Laird. Flying shot on goal from 45. He's good.
0: Hand pass almost intercepted by Dawson. He'll follow up and gather the footy for the Crows. Runs the ball on the ground inside forward 50. Fogarty gathers. Duck the attempted tackle. Kicks the second. Crows went. They win it through Erasmus to Sarong. Kicks inside forward 50. Voss on the lead. Was able to gather. Gave it to Dudley. Isaiah Dudley kicks the Dockers first.
1: Peatling back to McAndrew. The Crow puts it inside the forward 50 by Boot. Beats everyone coming through Keys. Clean pickup. Handball to Archie. Snap around the body from 40's good.
0: Inside forward 50 and it's taken a good mark to Jai Amos. 45 degree angle. We'll have to go back and have a shot from about 50, well, about 47 out. Boots cross the 50. As I said, ties at a 45 degree angle to the right. Right behind the kick from Jai Amos. He does kick it as well.
1: Colton, the first one there under pressure, somehow keeps in against McAndrew, then rides the bar.

0: Heatley now takes two bounces down the wing. Under pressure. Kick inside 50s. Low and marked by Amos. Oh, Shea Bolt. What a terrific bit of individual brilliance. Never gave up on the play. We'll kick from outside 50. Left half forward. He gives it a hell of a ride. Amos all the way. Arms outstretched for goal number two.
1: Here's Switkowski. Drives it inside forward 50, leading up Amos Marks. Kicks on its way. The crowd will tell you that he's put it through for the Dockers' fourth and his third major.
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1: Few scores to bring you up to date with in the NRL. One game completed this evening. The Dolphins have belted the Seagulls 22 points to nil. Big win for the Dolphins there. There's another game. We'll get the full-time score when it's done. The Bulldogs playing the Rabbitohs as we speak. In the cricket, of course, stumps on day two up in Darwin. Bangladesh, 6 for 351 in reply to Australia's first innings of 198. So they lead the Australians by 153 runs. You can get a call of that tomorrow on ABC Listen from Corbin Middlemass and the crew up in Darwin. Here at Perth Stadium, the Dockers lead the Crows at quarter time, 5-4-34 to 3-3-21. Our experts, Sharad Wellingham and Cara Antonio on ABC Sport.
4: Well, the momentum shifted after a red hot start from Adelaide. They couldn't have asked for anything better. A couple of goals straight out the blocks, and not that they silenced the crowd, but they took a little bit of wind away from them, I'd say. But to Fremantle, they just stuck to their guns, got to work. Like you said, they're bringing out their sixth forward, because Adelaide are bringing their winger. They're not playing a sweeping winger. So there's a massive hole at the back, which Fremantle are drawing up their sixth forward into, which is actually making a little bit more open for their Fremantle forward line. So I wouldn't be surprised if we see a little bit of a shift in that. But the reason that Adelaide are doing that is to get numbers around the contest and try and really own the inside football. And we've seen them trying to flick it out and just hope that there's somebody there, kind of soccer ons. We've seen a lot of, like, just get it hand straight to the foot. So I'm not sure what kind of changes we'll see, but that's definitely what they've employed so far.
5: Yeah, you're right. And their ground ball game's strong. They're plus 10 in that area, the Crows. But looking at other stats, it's pretty even. Contested possession, plus 2 to the Crows. A couple of clearances up and the hitouts are quite even. So I reckon you're right. They started really strong, winning all those areas, the Crows. But the Dockers were able to absorb a bit of pressure. The connection and efficiency going forward with a number of marks. They were just cleaner inside 50 and made a count on the scoreboard. So a great hot contest early, pressure from both sides. We're in for a ripper tonight, I reckon.
4: The thing that Fremantle are doing really well is when they are getting their hands on the ball, specifically through the middle, they're able to maintain possession. And we can see through the mid zone, they've had 23 more uncontested possessions. So when they do get their hands on it, they're able to be a little bit more precise and clean with their disposal. And not that they're soaking up the pressure, but they're being a little bit more clinical when they do get their hands on the ball.
6: Some of the numbers from the first quarter are the team numbers. Contested possessions were 36 apiece. The tackle count, Fremantle leading 24 to 15. Inside 50s, 13 to 12. The way of the Dockers, the hitouts, as mentioned, 17 to 14. Fremantle's way. Interestingly, Adelaide, not a free kick the entire quarter. 5-0, the way of the Dockers.
4: Dockers is playing clean, hard football.
6: Isaac Rankin, 14 disposals, leads everyone on the ground. 3 clearances, and as mentioned, 273 metres gained for the Dockers. It's Bolton and Young with 9 apiece. Fremantle lead by 13 at the start of the second.
1: Terrific game so far. Crowds still starting to build after public transport issues getting people to the game. Underway in the second term. Young was trying to take it away to Brayshaw. Got tackled. Just got the kick out, though. Well done, Curtin. Mopped up one arm. The kick from Brayshaw found Ryan. And he moved it out to O'Driscoll, just shy of the southern wing. Heads down the wing to Jackson. He's taken the mark. Knocked out of his hands, but umpire had already blown the whistle. Certainly had enough purchase on it against Rankin. He steers it back inboard to Sarong, who marks and plays on immediately. Inside forward 50. Big lead up again from Amos, but standing in the hole, McAndrew. He knew the contact was coming, but he takes the defensive grab for the Crows. He's in the left back pocket. Goes beyond defensive 50 to left half back. Pack of four up. Jackson front position.

0: Two bites at it, takes the mark. Too far out to score himself. He's about 80 from goal. He'll go back towards Young. Harassed by Archie. Move the ball by hand towards the centre circles to Clark, and he'll switch play out to the northern wing to Brennan Cox, who marks on the logo.
1: Had a couple of nervous moments in his return last week, Brennan Cox. This kick finds the target, a short kick upfield to Switkowski. Still inside the centre square. Plays on, runs around Rankin. Kicks it inside the forward 50. Players go to ground, no whistle. Amos at the back couldn't take the mark. Laird there to clean it up and give it off to Curtin for the Crows. Long kick outside defensive 50. The Dockers win it back. Clark able to steady up. Finds Ryan in the middle of the ground, who spears it to Young at half forward. Here comes the three-layered leads from the Dockers. Ignores Voss, ignores Amos. He's going to have a shot, Hayden Young.
0: He can make the distance.
1: He can. Jordan Dawson is on the mark. He's 51 metres out. Hayden Young likes his chances. Young from 55 metres out. Gives it everything he's got. It's right through the line. Fisted through by McAndrew. Trying to wheel around, and Dawson put some good pressure on. It is a minus score. 5-5-35, Fremantle, Adelaide 3-3-21. 2 minutes gone as the Crows bring the ball back into play. It's
0: probably about 20 centimetres shy. It wasn't far away. Here's Taylor for the Crows from left half back. Looking for Phil Thorpe at left half forward. Brought it to ground. Ball bounced past Archie. Pierce is able to gather for the Dockers. Ripped out of his grasp by Dawson. Two captains going head-to-head. Kick inside forward 50. Rochelli backing back. Only had eyes for the footy. Takes the mark. 47 from goal. About 3 metres in from the boundary. Left forward pocket for Adelaide.
2: Didn't touch the ball in the first quarter, Rochelli. So coming up for his first disposal. But we know he doesn't have to have much of it to have impact. Really good talent and really good in front of goal.
0: 34 goals so far this season. Josh Rochelli boots across the arc of 50. From 47 metres out, pretty good looking kick. It's a great kick. And he turns just to tell the home fans for Fremantle all about it. Great goal. There's a run of four unanswered goals by the Dockers as Adelaide move back to within 8 points of Fremantle. 3 and a bit minutes gone in the second term. The Crows are now 4-3-27. Fremantle 5-5-35. This is Friday Night Footy on ABC Sport. Clint Wilden alongside Mitch Turner, your expert, Sherrod Willingham and Cara Antonio.
3: Beautiful finish, wasn't it? For not that he's a small player, but somebody who's not a key position forward to dob one from that distance out by the junction. What was really smart is his ability to just kind of lose Clark, who starts watching the football in the contest, keeps going forward, as all good forwards do. Eddie Betts was the absolute best of that, and I'm sure that when they were playing together, he may have given him a few tips to how to sneak forward from the contest.
1: Ball back in the middle, and Luke Jackson slipped across the line as McAndrew didn't go up, and he wins that clever ruck free kick with the new rules. McAndrew takes it with the Crows, kicks it inside 50. Pierce punches it away straight though to Rochelli. Handball to Archie on the right from 45. Couldn't get it far enough around. He's missing to the near side. Minus score. 4-4-28 Adelaide. Fremantle 5-5-35. 4.5 played in the second term. Friday Night Footy on ABC Sport.
0: Not too far away from a second goal of the evening for Archie as Clark kicks towards the southern wing. On the edge of the centre square. Came out to Michael Annie through the hands of Rankin. Now Peatling will kick inside forward 50. One down by Warner. Gathered his own bouncing footy. Hey, handed it off to Sarong. Comes through Clark, then Brayshaw. Now to Clark again. Oh, the bounce was awkward. Hit his knee. Rolled away from him. Rochelli wraps him up. Can he get the hand pass out? No, a throw, according to the umpire. It was under genuine pressure. Couldn't dispose of it legally. So he'll come back here and taken by Rochelli, who gets the free kick. Steers it out to Laird, marking on the logo on the northern wing. Trots back for Adelaide. He can go to Bourlais, who's free near the interchange gates. He said he kicks over the top of him and out towards Taylor. Has to take a diving mark, Zach Taylor. Probably about 90 from goal here. suggests to everyone that he's going to send it deep inside forward 50. That's where the kick goes. Massive pack up. Spills out to Archie, trying to go off the outside of the right boot. Tapped away from Curtin by O'Driscoll, who then thumps it through across the behind line on the left. A rushed behind, moving the Crows onto 4-5-29. Knock is a 5-5-35. Six gone second term. Friday night footy on ABC Sport.
1: Little push here from Adelaide. Start of this second term. Clark brings the ball back into play for the Dockers. Kicks out towards Tracy. Ball A's big fist from behind. Punch it away into the path of Rankin. He went without it. Then Laird, taken high by Jackson, wins the free kick. Inside the centre square, Rory Laird goes inside. Forward 50 for the Crows. Brennan Cox coming across. Punches it out towards the boundary line. Archie was after it. Couldn't reel it in. And there is a Crow. He has copped one in the middle of all of that. Down on his haunches. We'll see who it is. It's Jordan Dawson, who might have got winded.
3: Yeah, winding.
1: Looks like he's trying to...
3: He was exposed going up into the marking contest, as I think it was maybe Cox came back through.
2: Oh, yeah.
1: Just hip right into the ribs.
3: Hip into the ribs.
1: So hopefully...
3: That's not fun.
1: Hopefully he's just sucking it in and had a bit of the wind taken out of him. It's nothing more serious. But he has the trainers with him, and they've stopped the play because he actually... Everyone says, you know, stop the play, don't stop the play. He's actually right where the two rucks would be receiving this boundary throw-in. So
3: he's winded.
1: He's trying to push the trainers away.
3: Yeah. That's smart. You can't play the ball while he's right there. So
1: absolutely. You have to stop it.
3: Yeah.
1: It would have landed on his head. He's standing and staying out there. He's at the top of the goal square now. Ball toss back in. McAndrew the front. Straight down though to Sarong for the Dockers. Handball over the path of Frederick. Left foot kick out towards the wing. Ball is again. Big fist away from Tracy. Down to Saligo. Handball across to Mike Lemmy. His kick smothered by Tracy over the boundary line. Much to the applause of the Fremantle Dockers. Jordan Dawson is still holding his right ribs. He's actually called for another trainer to come have a look at him now. So he is in a fair bit of trouble.
0: Was hit solidly. No doubt he's in strife. Jackson might have got a little nudge, but still to get a hand on it. Spill down though to Saligo of the Crows. Hand pass forward. Rankin looked to tap it along the boundary line. It bounced off Warner, who was in front of him, and goes across for a boundary throw-in. Trainer comes out now to see Dawson. He's going to take a drink
3: some
0: here.
3: Water. He would have thought he'd never breathe again. Yep. He was winded that badly.
0: Mm-hmm. He was in genuine trouble for a bit there, but he seems better now. Jackson with a little touch. Down in the ruck contest to Bolton, to Frederick for the Dockers. He spears it forward. Tracy marks in true centre wing. Bolton runs by boundary side. Erasmus just gets onto the field through the interchange gates. They're both ignored by Tracy. Kick was touched on the way inside forward 50. No mark taken here. Spills out here to Nankervis. Shares it with Hawker Hart. Nankervis just breaks the tackle of Dudley. Wobbles the kick towards centre wing. Tracy had hands up. Knocked down by McAndrew. Here's Pierce for the Dockers. Hand passing forward to Sherry. Now onto Erasmus. To Bolton at left half forward. Goes and finds Amos leading out strongly again. Got separation on Keane and marks 47 from goal. Hard up against the boundary. Left forward pocket.
2: Great work by Alex Pierce there just to
3: test the tackle.
2: Drive the legs through the tackle.
3: How many times do we say it, Mitch? He comes through bursting out the other side of a pack. Yeah. He must be a really powerful character. Like, his ability to take a few steps and be at top speed is second to none.
0: Here's Jai Amos. The 50 meets the boundary line, and that was just a little bit too much to ask for Jai. He can kick them from anywhere. He's missed everything to the left-hand side. No change to that score. Sees the Dockers still leading by 6 points. 10 gone, second term.
1: Trying to complete the set, Amos. He's hit the post. He's kicked three, got out in the full. He was almost there. Crows move it out towards left half back. Borlase takes the mark. He's had a pretty good start on Tracy so far, the Crows defender. Kicks from left half back up the wing. McAndrew in front of Jackson. Couldn't mark. Rode by Johnson for the Dockers. McAndrew tackles. Ball up to Count. Centre wing, southern side of the ground. Coming through Sarong from the stoppage. Grabs it. Tackled by Rankin. A bit of a quieter start to this quarter, Isaac Rankin. Still on the 14 disposals. Luke, you're around this pack as it goes out into the path of Berry. He's harassed by O'Driscoll, who works him over the boundary line for another boundary throw-in. Hayden Young, meanwhile, up to 12. Ranking on 14, the next best for the Crows is Curtin with 8. It's been everywhere. Isaac Rankin stands next to Matthew Johnson at this stoppage. It's Jackson and McAndrews stalk each other. They both come up to meet the footy. Both got a hand on it. Spills to Sarong. Tackled by Rankin. Slips it. Kicks towards half-forward. Tracy out. Juggles the mark. Man of the mark's about 54 metres out. Right half-forward. Tracy kicks it into the pocket. Looking for Amos dropping in front. Keane did well. Took the mark. And the Crows will move the ball outside defensive 50.
0: Chance to go long. Worrell towards right half-forward. Intercept mark there by Warner. Start sheet. Warner for the Dockers. We'll go back and kick to the logo and find Chapman. Fremantle just pausing for a moment. Chapman will be told to play on. So from the logo, northern wing, he'll kick inside forward 50. Amos hands to it up against Dawson. Ball hit the deck. It's been locked in. Over the top of it was Michael Annie. Not with the 50s painted on the ground at left half forward. For Fremantle, Jackson arrived late, but won it down to Sarong. Worked it to his own advantage, then kicks around the body. Direction of Voss at full forward, couldn't mark up against Keane. Balls across the boundary line for another throw-in. 20 out from the Dockers' attacking goal. To the left of our broadcast position in this second term, the Farmer Freeway end of Perth Stadium. Crowd is almost built to the level you'd expect, around 50,000. Jackson went out after it. Might have been taken high against Dawson. Umpire says play on. Dockers have still got hold of the football. It's been locked in. Sarong had it. He's tackled the ground. Ball up. McAndrew against Jackson. Jackson palmed it down. Getting to it. Nankervis. Hand pass missed Berry. Could go back and gather. Hand passed again to Worrell. I'll look to move it beyond defensive 50. This is Mike Lanny. We'll kick towards the northern wing. No mark taken. Rochelle, though, at the drop for the Crows. Hands it off to Archie.
1: Archie turns inboard looking for a target. Squeezes one up towards Phil Thorpe. Knocked away, though, by the Dockers by Pierce. Off to Erasmus. Then to Sarong. Great handball over the top to Clark. Arches his back. Handballs forward to Chapman. Steps around Archie. Chips it further afield to Warner, who now waits. Close to a protected area 50 against Keys. Umpire said that's okay. Warner into the pocket for the Dockers. Voss up, couldn't mark. Spills down to Keane. Right halfback, he's upended as he kicks down the wing. And Warner takes the intercept mark for the Dockers. He's given a staunching two to Patrick Voss, and Keane's after him. Fremantle in the meantime. Through Warner, go into the middle to Clark. Long kick inside 50. Great mark in front of Jackson by McAndrew. Really good start to the game by this Crows ruck. He marks it in defence and will clear the 50 again.
0: Goes out towards left half back. Up there was Curtin, gathered it, broke a tackle as well. Has to trot back inside his defensive 50. Short foot pass, too short to be a mark. Found its way to Dawson. We'll move it down the line. Here's Bill Thorpe marking in front of Pierce. Immediately kicks the Crows inside forward 50. Good defensive play. McDonald worked out his opponent in Murray underneath the football and then took the defensive grab for the Dockers. He has it in the right back pocket. 3 hour 5:35. They lead the Crows by 6 points. 4:29. 14 and a half gone second term.
1: On kick with the southern wing. No mark taken. Robust Aligo breaks the tackle. Tumbling kick towards half board is chopped off. Ryan in game 200. Took it for the Dockers. Handball to Sarong. Long lead from Amos up that southern side. He leaves his player to the ball. Oh. Takes possession. Tackle to ground. Free kick. Advantage paid. O'Driscoll takes it. Runs away. Takes the bounce. 55 out. Terrific chase by Curtin to put him under pressure. Effected the kick at half forward. Ball's now inside the Dockers' forward pocket. Big tackle laid by Amos on Keane, who takes possession. He's caught high. Incredible chase on the far side by Dan Curtin on O'Driscoll, who liked what he saw. And I tell you what, he saw wrong. Thought he had him covered, did O'Driscoll, and Curtin said, not today. The Crows dangerously try to exit defensive 50. Off hands it comes to Bolton. He's dispossessed. Chapman now tackled by Nankervis. Ball up to come 52 metres out. Slightly left of centre for the Dockers. There is a blood rule coming as well. That's Jai Amos, who's got a cut. Looks like above the right eye will come all the way off before they restart play.